You need to check out faith in what? Faith in what gives us justification? Faith in the name of Jesus. Secondly, faith in what Jesus did. Thirdly, faith in the words of the gospel preached to us is what brings us justification. Number four, faith in the Holy Spirit's work in our human spirit. The Holy Spirit has done a work in our human spirit, recreating and regenerating our spirit, bringing us back into right standing with God, making us to be at peace with our Heavenly Father. Now, verse 2. So, having said what I said in verse 1, it's now going to give us a clear picture of what we want to study tonight, which is standing on grace. Because verse 2 says, by whom also? So when you see by whom also, immediately go back to our Lord Jesus Christ. And four things will come to your mind. Number one, the person of Jesus, what he did for you. Number two, his name and the authority that is on his name. Number three, his word. Number four, the anointing of the Spirit. So when he says, by whom also, it is very, very important to analyze it in the light of those four things. Are you there? By whom also we have access by faith. Faith in what? Faith in what he did for you. You gotta know what he did for you concerning your healing. The Bible says, by his stripes you were healed. You need to have faith in what he did. That he was wounded for our transgressions. He was bruised for our healing. All the wounds on the body of Jesus were inflicted upon him so that we can gain access to the grace of good health. Our access into grace is faith in what Jesus did. Our access into grace is knowing what Jesus did and believing what Jesus did. It gives us access into what Jesus has done for us. Our access into grace gives us, our access into grace is our faith in the authority that was placed on the name of Jesus that has been given to us for the using. Now, grace, everybody listen, grace is defined as unmerited favors. If I said to you that you have unmerited favors, one of the first things that should come to your mind is, in what area? What type of favor? Are you listening to this? What is it that I am favored with? You can't just be favored in the abstract. Actually, you describe a person as a favored person when you hear the kind of things happening in the person's life. You are like, hey, you are favored, hey? Now, the reason you're saying that is because of the things that you see happening in the person's life. Are you listening to this? Now, this is the reason why this scripture says that we have access into grace, all right, through faith. And it explains the reason I took time to talk about the fact that when you see that word through faith, you want to understand faith in what? You can't just have access to abstract grace. It's got to be faith in something. It says, by Jesus, our Lord Jesus Christ, we have access by faith in our Lord Jesus Christ, which I have explained here to mean by faith in what he did, faith in his name, faith in his word. Because, you see, the word of God is called the word of his grace. And the reason is because God expresses his loving kindness towards us by speaking words to us. Are you there? And his words are containers of his promises. So when he promises you with his words. Your faith in the word of promise is what gives you access into the fullness of grace that is in the promises. All right, so there are four refractions of grace. Write that word down, refraction.
So there are four refractions of grace which we will explore in the light of our conversation. Everybody say four. Refractions of grace. Now let me explain what reward refraction means. I was telling my wife the other day that I'm going to, my new book on grace, I was going to title it The Refraction of Grace. And then she said to me, how many people know what the word refraction is? You're going to leave people confused. And I know a lot of people don't know what the word refraction means. That word can best be understood if you have ever been to a physics class. How many of you have been to a physics class at some point in time of your life? Can I see your hand? If you have never been there, half of your life is gone. Well, I'm just kidding. Praise God. Your life ain't gone. Your life is full and reserved unto glory. Amen. Now, you see this light that is shining on me? What color is this light? Talk to me. Be free. It's not a trick question. Just answer the question. It's white light, right? White light. Now, in physics, there is what is called a prism. Now, what a prism does, if you put a prism, it's a kind of a glass object that has some, you know, interesting shape. When you put a prism in front of white light and stand on the other side of the prism, what is called refraction happens in the prism. On the other side of this white light, you're going to have at least seven colors. What you call white light is actually not white light. What makes it look white is the fact that all the colors in this light have been mixed together to form one light. When it hits you as white light. But to fully understand what makes this light white light, you need to refract the light. You need to separate the colors. You need to bring out the green, the blue, the red, the indigo, you. And then all of a sudden you're like, oh my God, this is such a colorful light source. But when it's mixed together, you don't get to see the glory of the light. Grace is that way. And hinges on these four cardinal factors. That is absolutely absolutely very important that we put it before the prism of God's word. Hallelujah. The word of God is the prism tonight. Bible calls it the mirror or the glass. He said we should look in, you know, like through a glass. And when you look through the glass of the word of God, it can separate all the different colors of grace. You know, most people, when you talk about grace, they don't really understand what you mean. All that comes to their mind is unmerited favors. But that's still a bit abstract. Are you following this? When you talk about grace, one of the first lights of refraction from it is the magnitude and depth of the redemptive work of Jesus for us that is already done and settled in our behalf. Are you listening to this? That is already a concluded, let's put it this way, it's the magnitude of bills that he paid for you. Hallelujah. I mean, we were all in debt. Owing much more than we can pay. And because we were in debt, we were imprisoned because of our debts. Are you listening to this? But Jesus paid the price. He paid the price in the first instance by relinquishing his position in heaven. Coming down from heaven to become a human being is an act of grace. It's not just God so loved the world that he gave his only begotten son. You know, let's assume you are the only begotten son and God loves the world and he come and say, you know what, you are a God like us, step down, become a human being, go down and go die. I think that's a little bit easy to understand. Let's look at ourselves as humans. Right now, there's a problem with the ant race. They need somebody to come and die for the ants and we need you to become an ant for 33 years. Are you out there? Can I have volunteers? No one here is willing to be an ant, not even for 30 seconds. With a promise that we will bring

special enough. I was good enough for God to choose to come downstairs to rescue me. That's supposed to make you know that you are somebody. Doesn't matter what you're going through now, you are somebody. It doesn't matter what the devil says, you are somebody. It doesn't matter how dark the night may be now, you are somebody special. Somebody of value to the King of Kings and Lord of Lords. Do you believe that? Well, Pastor, you don't really know how my life is. That's one of the refractions of the message of grace. Understanding how God so valued you to the extent he was willing to cease being God for a while and become like an ant to rescue you, a baby ant who had now, who's sick, baby ant, crippled who couldn't work, baby ant in a deplorable situation. And you know the biggest challenge that brings is that when you see a fellow ant and he's telling you, I came here to save you, you, fellow aunt. And that's why the Bible says he was amongst his own, but his own knew him not. They couldn't recognize him because he shed off his glory and became a man. And much more than that, he allowed himself to be bruised. The beating of the body of Jesus and all his stripes were actually for every disease that was ever and is upon the human race, so that we can be justified from those things. Things that we could not be justified from under the law of Moses. You understand? Under the law of Moses, the priests only do inspection. They couldn't really heal anybody. I don't know if you understand that. When under the law, if you had leprosy and you were healed, they say, go show yourself to the priest. So what does the priest do? The priest inspects you to see, is he healed? Is he healed? Is the finger growing now? Is the leg toenail walking? And after inspecting you, they can declare you healed or still sick. But what the law could not do, hallelujah, God, in sending his son Jesus, he has redeemed us and justified us from what the law could not do. When the leper came to Jesus and said, if thou art willing, thou canst make me clean. Jesus said, I will be thou cleansed. And those words, the Bible says, as soon as he had said that, the man's disease instantly left his body. This is a different kind of priest now. This is not a priest after the order of Aaron. The priest under the order of Aaron only does inspection, but has no anointing to change what is. Had no authority or a name, you know, under which everything can be made to bow. Those priests had not that name. They didn't have that name. But our priest, Jesus, who is a priest after the order of Melchizedek, has a name and the authority and the anointing and the power and has the right words with which to make the leprosy depart when the leprosy needs to be made to depart. Say amen. Amen. Oh my, I like that, don't you? Praise God. Ah. By whom also we have access by faith into this grace. So what is this grace? Number one, the fullness of the redemptive work of Christ for us. Everything he did for us. The price he paid for our sins. Are you there? He was our scapegoat so that we don't need to be scapegoats anymore. Praise God. I like that, huh? I really like that. Praise the Lord. And secondly, when the Bible says this grace, he is referring to all the authority and exousia placed on the name of Jesus and given to us for us to use. I'm telling you, brothers and sisters, there's nothing more amazing to think that Jesus rose from the dead. God gave him a name that is above every name, at the mention of which name every knee shall bow. And God made sure that the fullness of all things, you know, are on Jesus' laps. And then he turns around and says, Jesus, I am giving you as the head

0: spiritual things to the church. And the question comes up, church, what did you do to deserve it? How many of you know that the fact that your head is sitting on your body, it means your hand gets to enjoy everything your head wants to do. Your leg gets to go wherever your head wants to go. I've never seen anybody who walks into a room and leaves his leg behind. And his head is coming alone. Say, ah, here comes Mr. Whatever. And it's only his head. Your leg goes where your head goes. Your head goes where your leg goes. Your hand does what your head wants to do. Your head does what your hand wants to do. Are you following what I'm sharing with you? When the Bible says that Jesus was given as the head over all things to the church, it means all the authority that we're talking about that is in the name of Jesus is actually ours for the using. We are the body of the Christ. He is the head of the Christ. And the head and the body are all named by that name. Ah, Yakovahata. That turns me on. Everybody look at Ephesians 3. Let's read this. What is the name of Jesus? Everybody say Jesus is his name. What name holds that authority? Jesus is that name that holds all authority in heaven and on earth. Ephesians chapter 3. Listen to this. I read from verse 14. For this cause I bow my knees unto the Father of our Lord Jesus Christ. Every time you see that term, there are four things being stated there. Four. Four. Verse 15. So Paul is bowing his knees unto the Father of our Lord Jesus Christ, of whom the whole family, ever say family?
1: Family.
0: Say it again, family.
1: Family.
0: Of whom the whole family in heaven and earth is named. You know what that means? The name of Jesus is our family name. Some parts of the family are already in heaven. Other parts of the family are here on earth. But we are all joint heirs to that name. And it was the Father that gave that name to the family. And the way he did it was that he first gave it to Jesus and then he gave Jesus to the church and made Jesus the head over the church. Actually, he gave the church to Jesus as a wife. He's our husband. And we are his wife. We used to be Mr. Emmanuel Poverty, Mr. Emmanuel Broke, Mr. Emmanuel Sick, Mr. Emmanuel Down. But after the wedding ceremony, the name changed from Mr. Emmanuel Broke to Mr. Emmanuel Rich, Mr. Emmanuel Made Prosperous, Mr. Emmanuel Made Free from Sin, Made Righteous, because we got a new name. Come on, when you get married, don't you know you get a new name? You get a new name when you get married. Remember, it is the wife that loses her name. Come on, are you out there? Am I saying something different? My wife used to have another name before she met me. But I'm the husband and the head over her. And so she got my name. All right, now when you call her Pastor I.D. Ogbeche. That Ogbeche came when her father gave her away to me for marriage. Our father gave us a way for marriage to Jesus Christ of Nazareth. And I love this. He's not the kind of guy who wants you to marry a poor man. He made him rich first. Glory to God. He made him rich first. And after he had made him the head over all things, he now gave him to the church to be the head over the church. Oh man, I can't wait for that. You know, that marriage ceremony to happen. It's coming down the tracks. The Bible tells us that we're gonna actually have the wedding ceremony. We're already engaged for the wedding, all right? It's coming very soon. Say amen. Amen. Hallelujah. So what am I saying here? I am saying that our access by faith into this grace means our access is by our faith in the name of Jesus. Everything the name of Jesus can do is actually the grace of God given to us. The name is a grace vehicle because we don't deserve it. You know, people do change of name. You know why? They go to court and swear, "I, Mr. Whatever, I hereby change my name." Why? Say, "Pastor, that name is a bad name. It has been haunting me all my life." Imagine if they get back to you and your parents called you Jabez. I mean, you need to be thinking of a change of name. Because everywhere you go, they call you Sister Jabez. And you say, "Yes, you are calling things that be not as though they were." So what happens? Sorrow follows you. The mother gave birth to him, and the Bible says they called his name Sorrow because she was born in sorrow. How do you do that? This is somebody who has not even had a chance to live. You already cost his life before he even starts living. Hallelujah. I said hallelujah. So such people need change of name. And that's why we got a new name. Alright? Now when you are called, you are not just called by yourself. You are called by the blessing that is on Jesus' name. Because that blessing is on your life. That's why we never say things like, "You know what, No, you don't talk negative. You always speak the word of promise. Because what that grace does is that the grace did not only give you a name that can do anything. The grace now gave you exceeding precious promises in forms of words documented in the book. And through these exceeding great and precious promises, when used with the authority staff of the name of Jesus, you begin to attend shows of grace. Remember, we taught that message one time. Tickets to the show of grace. The word of God is a compilation of God's promises. And they are exceeding great promises. They are actually tickets of grace. So when Paul says, "By whom also we have access by faith," so there's got to be faith in something. You have to have faith in what Jesus has done. If not, you're going to continue to struggle, for instance, with sin. If you don't know that Jesus has borne your sins, you continue to struggle with being free from sin. If you don't know that he has healed you, you keep thinking you are still sick, trying to be healed. We are not the sick trying to be healed. We are the healed by the stripes of Jesus. And we are now learning to take our stance now. Now you're going to see what it means to stand on grace. You can't stand on grace without light of understanding of what you are standing on. I told you a story one time many years ago. Two people were casting out a demon. And the demon all of a sudden jumped on them and said to one of the guys, "Where are you standing?" And he looks at the demon and said, "What do you mean?" "I'm standing on the ground." And the demon gave the guy a hot slap. Boah. And then turns to the other brother, "Where are you standing?" And the guy looked at him and said, "I am standing, I am seated with Christ Jesus in the heavenly places, above principalities, above powers, including you, and I have an authority that is in the name of Jesus, and in the name of Jesus, I command you to come out." And after they finished casting that demon out, they had to go back and start praying for the first brother. Because the demon gave him a hot slap. So the question is, what is the truth between those people? One said he's standing on the ground. The other said, look, I... When Paul said that we have access by faith into this grace wherein we stand, you think most people understand what he's talking about? Most people don't even know what grace are we standing on if you say we are standing on it. We are supposed to have light, so know what grace. We are standing on the grace of the finished works of Christ. What Jesus did for us on the cross is a finished and settled factor. He was made poor that I through his poverty might be rich. Therefore, my confession today is that all my needs are supplied according to his riches and glory by Christ Jesus. That's a settled fact. I don't care what the bank says or what is going on economically. What settles it is my faith. My faith in what he did gives me access into that grace whereon I now stand. Are you there? You know, in the book of 2 Kings, something happened there. Elisha and his servants were, the Bible says, the enemies of Israel had come to attack them. And they were actually coming to attack, you know, the people. And Elisha and his servants stood. And Elisha's servants saw the soldiers and started screaming. Said, "Alas, my master. What are we going to do? Look at all the army. And it's just two of us." So that one was standing on his natural, you know, sight. What he could see with his eyes. Elisha said to him, "There's no need to worry." Elisha had inside information. Elisha had light. Everybody say light. See, the word understanding in scripture means standing under the light of knowledge. Standing under the light of knowledge. You can't stand under the light of knowledge of grace if you have no knowledge of grace. You need to have knowledge of what Jesus did for you by his grace to be able to stand under the light of it. You need to know it in your spirits that he spoils the principalities and powers. He did that for us. Do you think he beat those devils for himself? We couldn't beat the devils. Human beings were being possessed by devils. Imagine the demoniac of the Gadarenes. The Bible says the demons were so many, 6,000, at least inside one person. Now think about it. I mean, that's enough demon for the eyes, enough devils for the hands. Every part of his body had demons. Bible says they would chain the guy. And when they chain him, he will lift his fingers, his arm, and break the chains to dust. He breaks them to pieces with his fists. And it was not the man, it was the demons in him. And he would take stones and cut himself night and day and cry. And when he's crying, nobody will pass that road. That road had a sign, "Do not pass this road. Road closed. Devils at work. All vehicles must turn back from this point now." Jesus saw it in the spirit. If you remember the story, that's the reason why Jesus got on that boat. Remember he said to the disciples, "Let's go over to the other side." And remember, the Bible says he got on that boat. And while they were going on that boat, some of the demons that were inside that demoniac saw him coming. I believe they mobilized other demons to go and stir up a storm so that they can stop him from getting there. And they tried, but they couldn't. Jesus, when they woke him from the sleep, told the storms to go to sleep. And the ocean went flat on its backs. And then when they arrived at the land, the Bible says, from a distance where Jesus was, he began to address those devils to leave the body of that demoniac of Gadarenes. One man, but grace, hallelujah, was on a mission. Grace knew that man couldn't help himself. Grace knew that man needed divine intervention. And so grace got on a boat and crossed the ocean and went after that one man. And by the time Jesus got there, those devils started begging, "Please, please, please, don't send us back to hell. Allow us go into the pigs." And it's like, "Look, get out of here, wherever you want to go, to get out now." And all 6,000 plus demons left that man, entered into 2,000 pigs. and 2,000 pigs. Each one got enough demons to become demon possessed. You know, have you seen some dogs? Some of those dogs are demon possessed. You think they are normal? Normal dogs act normally. The ones that are possessed, they can tear somebody's trousers, bite somebody's leg. Those demons, well, I'm not saying wild. I'm not saying every dog is wild is possessed. Please don't get me wrong. Especially if you love dogs. But these pigs, each of them turned round. Bible says some jump. And I can't imagine, I don't know what kind of sound pigs make, but they must have made some violent sound. The Bible says they all went violently. It was not normal movement, violent. They went violently down into the ocean and all of them got drowned in the ocean. It was an act of devils. Where did those devils come out from? They were booted out by Jesus Christ of Nazareth. That is what Jesus did for you when he went into hell. He dispossessed the devils of their right and authority to come near your house. You need to know that to stand on it. You understand? You need that light to be able to stand on it. Because some of those devils like to check out where people are standing on. There are some people that are standing on unbelief and doubt. And sometimes if you don't know what Jesus has done for you by way of his action of grace, you will not be able to take your stand. And the Bible says, after having done all to stand, stand therefore. We are supposed to take our stance on grace. Because the person that obtained the grace is in heaven. He ain't going to come down to stand with you, for you. Well, he has already come down anyway by his spirit. So you don't need another hymn of him coming down. Holy Ghost is here already. Now we have to stand on grace. I have to stand on my healing. I have to stand on prosperity. I have to stand on the wisdom of God. The wisdom of God is mine by his grace. I have to take my stance on it. Are you listening to me? I have to stand on the promises of God written in the scripture. How do we do that? We believe in those promises and we confess them. Faith must go with confessions. Do you understand? You have to believe and confess and act as though it is so. I believe sin shall not have dominion over me. I declare it. Sin shall not have dominion over me. Number three, I act as though it is so. There's no habit that I am bound to. I refuse to be bound to it. Are you there? I believe I'm healed. I declare I'm healed. I act like a healed person. You get it? I believe I've been made rich. I confess I'm made rich. I act like a rich man. Come on, amen. I want to see you doing that part, eh? Acting like a rich girl. Are you listening to this? Not allowing poverty mindset to control the way you do, or poverty thinking to control your actions. Act like a rich person. One man once said, when you go into a shop and you start asking people how much, it means you are still not yet there. Rich people don't ask how much. Say loud amen. Amen. Praise the Lord. By whom also we have access by faith into this grace wherein we stand and rejoice in the hope of the glory of God. Amen. So we stand on grace by knowing what he did for us. And knowing the authority that is in his name, knowing the promises he has given to us, and then knowing our relationship with the Holy Spirit, who is actually the communicator of all those things. Hallelujah. And never taking any step without the Spirit of God. Let me close with John 21. John 21. Hallelujah. John's Gospel chapter 21. Thank you, Father. After these things, Jesus showed himself again to the disciples at the Sea of Tiberias. And on this wise showed he himself. Remember that Jesus is grace personified. Are you out there? And every time you read a scripture like this, those four things should be on your mind. What he did for you, what he's doing today, what his name can do for you, what the word has promised you, and what the Holy Spirit is here to do for you. There were together Simon Peter and Thomas, called Didymus, and Nathanael of Cana in Galilee, and the sons of Zebedee. Hallelujah. And two other of his disciples. Verse 3, Simon Peter said unto them, I go a fishing. They say unto him, we also go with thee. You know, there are some people that are just specialists in following people. They just follow blindly. Let me tell you, neighbor, don't just follow people just because they say they want to do something. There are some people like that, eh? Somebody say, you know, I'm not going to church on Tuesday. You know, me too, I'm not going. How do you follow people like that? Follow people like that. Don't follow blindly. Huh? I feel like sleeping. I don't want to join in the prayers. You know, me too, eh? I've been feeling sleepy since morning. There are people like that. They just like to follow. Follow. Wrong following now, in this context. The man says, I go a fishing. Jesus called them out of fishing long ago. The man says, I'm returning back to my fishing business. This is after Jesus has risen from the dead. And Jesus has appeared to them before. After his resurrection, this is not the first time they are seeing Jesus after he rose from the dead. Jesus has appeared in chapter 20. Come on, flip back to chapter 20, everybody. Chapter 20, verse 19. Then the same day at evening, before the first, verse 19, chapter 20 of John, being the first day of the week, when the doors were shut, where the disciples were assembled for fear of the Jews, came Jesus and stood in the midst and said unto them, peace be unto you. You see that? And when he had said that, you know, that we read that scripture where he gave them power to forgive sins and power to retain it. And a few minutes down the line, Simon Peter says, you know what, guys, I'm going back to my fishing business. He just told them to go into all the world and preach repentance in his name. And the guy quit on the ministry. Not how many hours that they recruited him for ministry, he quit. I'm going back to my fishing business. I go out fishing. And there were a lot of people that just follow. And all of these people that followed him were individually called by Jesus. Thomas, Nathanael, James and John, sons of Zebedee. Jesus called them separately. But as they came to church, they met. They made friends in church. Now one of the church friends says, I go a fishing. And they're following the church friend, forgetting where their loyalty lies. Without Jesus, they would not have all met. But people quickly forget things when they come to church. You forgot that God didn't bring you just because of that, your sister friend beside you. Say amen. I'm preaching good tonight, aren't I? Good preaching. Amen. Now, so the guy says, I go out fishing, and they also say, we go with thee. They went forth and entered into a ship immediately, and that night they caught nothing. Everybody say failure. I mean, you don't know what's making the guy saying he's going out fishing, but you want to follow him. So what are you doing? You are connecting to his failure. When the morning, I don't have you for the whole evening, let me just go ahead. When the morning was now come, Jesus stood on the shore. Grace knew where they were. And brothers and sisters, I want to encourage us also, it is very, very important for us to be patient with people. Everybody say patience. You know, if it was me, or you, Grace knew there was no fish they were going to catch because they went without the directive of the Spirit. This is where the fourth dimension of what I'm sharing with you comes to play. Following the voice of the Holy Ghost. You cannot access grace without the voice of the Holy Spirit. If you go by your own voice, by your own feeling, by your own emotions, I think, everybody say he thinks. That means I can change that tomorrow. I think that Thomas was with Peter. You know me and Thomas. We have issues. And well, let me not see. Let me leave Thomas. God, I'm sorry about that. Somebody must have told Peter, you know, are you people really sure that that man that entered the house is really Jesus? Are we all not hallucinating? We're going to sit here. There's no food to eat. We need to find something to do. Because, you know, when Jesus rose from the dead, he wasn't with them permanently. He was going in and out of heaven because there were a lot of things that were happening between earth and heaven within the 40 days of his resurrection. So he will appear, talk to them, go back to heaven, try to continue the negotiation of the contract. Before, while he's busy in heaven, half of them are backsliding. He runs back. You got, oh my goodness, what is it? You are backsliding quickly. But grace being the grace, grace, gracious grace, stands by the seashore and looks over to them. Bible says, verse 4, when the morning was now come, Jesus stood on the shore, but the disciples knew not that it was Jesus. Then Jesus said unto them, children, he hasn't even changed the way he thinks about them. He sees them as his children. Children, have ye any meat? They answered him, no. And he said unto them, cast the net on the right side of the ship. Everybody listen. You can be inside the room of grace. Grace can be your next door neighbor. When there is a crisis happening in your house, yet you will not be able to assess the miracle action of grace unless you receive a word from God. That's the reason why God always speaks, and he has given us exceeding great and precious promises. It is not just the word, it is the authority that Jesus brings, and everything is done, and the anointing of the Spirit. All of these four things must be in place for you to really assess the miracle action of grace. Imagine, right in the presence of grace, they had no meat. Little children, have you any meat? No meat, sir. Because they went looking for meat without seeking a word from the mouth of God. So what happened next? Verse 6. And grace said unto them, hallelujah. And brothers and sisters, this is one of the key things I would like to encourage you, you know, to seek this year. A word from God. A word. His words are vehicles of grace. Don't just take a step or join somebody because the person said he wants to go out fishing. Ask him, can you give me scripture and verse for that? The last time I checked, Jesus called you to make you a fisher of men. Ah, all of a sudden you are now going back to fishing tilapia fish. Meanwhile, all the fishes knew that you have been excommunicated from being a fisherman. So they refused to appear near you. Say, this one is not supposed to be a fisherman. We know you. We know what the maker said you are. You are a fisher of men, not fisher of fishes. All the fishes backed off. They rang a bell, fish school. Don't come near this boat tonight because there are disobedient people coming by. That's why some Christians suffer. You know that? And that's why some people suffer with other Christians, because you enter the boat with a Peter who's going somewhere you don't know what is making him to go there. But grace always reaches out. And grace is reaching you tonight. Grace never writes people off. Amen. We should never write anybody off. In verse 6, grace said unto them, cast the net on the right side of the ship, and ye shall find. So, it was God in control in the first instance. So you going without him is a huge mistake. Without listening to the Holy Spirit is a mistake. And you shall find. Bible says, they cast therefore, and now they were not able to draw it for the multitude of fishes. Everybody listen. This scripture is not the same as the one we used to read in, I think, Luke 5. You know that other one where Peter said, depart from me, I'm a sinner. This is a different account, completely different. Verse 7. Therefore, that disciple whom Jesus loved, that's John. And he's the writer of this chapter. I don't know, he's a very biased person, praise God. He's the one that wrote this chapter. He's the one that told us that Jesus loves him especially. Well, it's good. Therefore, that disciple whom Jesus loved is the one, it is John. We're reading the book of John. That disciple whom Jesus loved saith unto Peter, hallelujah. That disciple, because of the love that Jesus had for him and the relationship he had with Jesus, he was the very first person to recognize that this is Jesus. I mean, this is not my grandfather. This cannot be my uncle. It is not the Sangoma priest. This is Jesus. He said to Peter, think about it. Even with the miracle of the fishes, Peter still didn't know that it was Jesus. He said to Peter, it is the Lord. Now, when Simon Peter heard that, so he took John to tell Peter that it is the Lord. And you know, sometimes when your spirit is very messed up, like the devil has told you so many negative things, look at you. You say you want to be an apostle. Three times, the person you want to be an apostle for, you denied him. You think God can use you? He told you to preach forgiveness in his name. Do you think the sins you committed can never be forgiven? Peter was under condemnation. That was what made him quit. Say, I go fishing. And you followed him. You don't know what is worrying him. Oh. So John says, it is the Lord. Now when Simon Peter heard that it was the Lord, he got his fisher's coat to him. For he was naked. And did cast himself into the sea. The guy jumped into the water. I love Peter. And the Bible says, the other disciples came in a little ship. For they were not far from land, but as it were 200 cubits, dragging the net with fishes. As soon then as they were come to the land, they saw a fire of coals there, and fish laid thereon, and bread. Oh my. How did that fish get there? See, there are levels, though. There's a level where you need to carry nets to the ocean and throw it. Oh, fish, where are you people? And the fish say, no, you're not supposed to be here. We won't allow you. But there's a level where you stand at the shore and you're like, red snapper, salmon. The 15 kg one. And then the red salmon knows you are calling him. And he swims to the shore. The master wants to eat me. What a privilege. And the fish comes right there before Jesus. And Jesus picks it up. You know, John later wrote here and said, there are so many wonders that Jesus did that if the Bible had documented it, there's not enough book that can contain the things that happened. Do you think this fish jumped out of the skies? Yeah. Jesus said unto them, bring up the fish which ye have now caught. Simon Peter went up, drew the net to the land full of great fishes, and 153. My brothers and sisters, this is what I call overflowing grace. And I believe in the name of Jesus Christ that overflowing grace will show itself in every endeavor of your life this year. Because grace has shown up on the scene. Hallelujah. It is overflowing grace. Overflowing grace. Full of great fishes and 153. And for all there were so many, yet was not the net broken. Say amen, somebody. Because that's a message of another day. That's a message of another day. You see, when grace is at work in your life, and you are in the place of obedience, grace always ensures that everything relating to your act of obedience is ensured and secured. But if you compare this account to the chapter 5 of the book of Luke account, where he told them to cast out the nets, and they threw in the net, What happened? That net started breaking. That net broke because they didn't fully obey. But when they obeyed by casting in the net here, grace made sure the net never broke. Say a good amen. And in your prosperity this year, you will not be moved by anything. Nothing will break you or shake you. It will be your year of exceeding great increase in the name of Jesus Christ. Well, give him praise. Let me let you go home tonight. I know you are fasting. Praise God. Thank you, Jesus.
1: 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God bless you richly, and bye-bye.
2: We are diplomats in this place. We represent God to this generation. If you want to meet with Jesus, you don't need to go to Jerusalem. Hallelujah. You are being

0: you are being healed. We want you to know you are not trying to get blessed. You are not on your way to get the blessing. The blessing is already on your life. You are already blessed, the Bible says.
1: Get ready for a life-transforming experience today on In His Presence.
2: And like Jesus, speak to the tree. Don't carry your net, your bed, and lie down beside the tree. I say, okay, let me watch if the tree is going to die. I just told it to die. Jesus didn't do that. That's what most people do. Say, well, Pastor, we told the tree to die. We are waiting for it to die. And then you are standing there, and the devil is telling you, this tree died. Forget to. It's not going to die at all. Look at the leaves. They're even greener than when you spoke to it. And then what happens to you? Because you are standing there beside the tree waiting for it to die, you start saying something. Ah, it looks like this tree is not going to die. So what happened? You have changed what you said before. So now the tree is confused. We were told to die. Now we are told it seems like we are not going to die. So it tried to die and then it came back to life. That's what's been happening in most people's life. Are you following this? When evil strikes anyone near you, don't just fold your hands and say, oh, so much evil. That's the time to leap into Psalm 91. In the name of Jesus Christ, I stop every evil from my family. Are you following this? There shall no evil befall me. No plague shall come near my dwelling. I have declared that in the name of Jesus Christ. All my cousins are covered by the blood of Jesus. No evil shall befall them. No weapon fashioned against us shall prosper. You will have to say something. Peter said unto the guy, your saying determines your harvest. Say amen. Amen. I said say amen. Amen. I said say amen. Amen. Say it one more time. Amen. God made you to be a speaking being. You are a speaking being. You have to learn to speak. That's why he said, my word should not depart from your mouth. Don't let anybody put any other word in your mouth. Don't let the devil put any word in your mouth. Only the word of God comes out of your mouth. If you can't speak the word of God, just deactivate like I've taught you. People say, how far? Are you improving? Have you gotten a job now? The house you apply for, have they given it? How are you feeling? Is everything okay? Mark 11. Praise God. Verse 20. In the morning, as they passed by, they saw the fig tree dried up from the roots. Next verse. Peter calling to remembrance said unto him, Master, behold the fig tree which thou causest is withered away. What killed the tree? He just said, no one eats fruit of you again. That's what happens to you. When you lie on your bed and you say, ah, lay me down and I sleep, I awake because the Lord sustains me. You know what happens to you? You just sleep like a baby. Why? Because you said it. Because you said it. When you wake up, you wake up in the morning and stretch your body. You're like, ah, the lion is up this morning. Hallelujah. Hallelujah. Hallelujah. Hallelujah. His mercies are new every morning. Because you said it. Jesus answering said unto them, have faith in God. One translation says, have the God kind of faith. So that was the message. It's a message of faith. He was trying to show you that the supernatural is within your doorstep. You can live supernaturally in your house. You can live supernaturally every day. And let me tell you something, especially when you break free from the mental limitations of natural rules. The systems of the world tell you that when you don't have money, for instance, you know, nothing works. You need to just sit in your house and lock yourself in the room and start crying. That's how the system of the world has trained you to function. But that's not how Christians function. Are you following this? If you need to make your hair and there's no money, you make your hair by faith. Faith. Say faith.
3: Faith.
2: How, Pastor? Father, in the name of Jesus, I want new hairstyle. I believe I receive it in the name of Jesus. And I'm making my hair today. How? I am making my hair today. I am making my hair today. Today. Today. And like Jesus, speak to the tree. Don't carry your net, your bed, and lie down beside the tree. I say, okay, let me watch if the tree is going to die. I just told it to die. Jesus didn't do that. That's what most people do. Say, well, Pastor, we told the tree to die. We are waiting for it to die. And then you are standing there, and the devil is telling you, this tree died. Forget to. It's not going to die at all. Look at the leaves. They're even greener than when you spoke to it. And then what happens to you? Because you are standing there beside the tree waiting for it to die, you start saying something. It looks like this tree is not going to die. So what happened? You have changed what you said before. So now the tree is confused. We were told to die. Now we are told it seems like we are not going to die. So it tried to die and then it came back to life. That's what's been happening in most people's life. Are you following this? When evil strikes anyone near you, don't just fold your hands and say, oh, so much evil. That's the time to leap into Psalm 91. In the name of Jesus Christ, I stop every evil from my family. Are you following this? There shall no evil befall me. No plague shall come near my dwelling. I have declared that in the name of Jesus Christ. All my cousins are covered by the blood of Jesus. No evil shall befall them. No weapon fashioned against us shall prosper. You will have to say something. Peter said unto the guy, your saying determines your harvest.
3: Amen.
2: Say amen.
3: Amen.
2: I said say amen.
3: Amen.
2: I said say amen.
3: Amen.
2: Say it one more time.
3: Amen.
2: God made you to be a speaking being. You are a speaking being. You have to learn to speak. That's why he said, my word should not depart from their mouth. Don't let anybody put any other word in your mouth. Don't let the devil put any word in your mouth. Only the word of God comes out of your mouth. If you can't speak the word of God, just deactivate like I've taught you. People say, how far? Are you improving? Have you gotten a job now? The house you applied for, have they given it? How are you feeling? Is everything okay? That was what the angel did to John the Baptist's father. You don't want God to do it for you, so you need to do it yourself. You know the angel. He said, you know, your wife shall conceive and have a child. She shall go forth in the spirit and power of Elijah. Zechariah said, angel, please say something realistic. Which wife? Which of my wife will conceive and have a child? Do you know how old she is? Do you know how old I am? Angel said, what? How can I bring you the word of the Lord and you're trying to make it void? Have you not heard that it is written that the word of God cannot return to him void? And he's trying to void the word of God. So the angel voided his mouth. Zachariah comes out of church. How was service today? What happened? Is everything okay? His wife meets him at home. Are you okay, brother Zachary? 6-9 solid months, that guy was dumb. 9 months. Some of you need angels to make you dumb for just 1 week. If you can just be dumb for 1 week, miracles will break out everywhere in your life. Because angels are trying to bring miracles. People are avoiding the angels. God is saying, no! I told them in my word that I'll never leave them nor forsake them. I told them in my word that I will, you know, I mean, all things will work together for their good. Come on, angel, whatever. Go over there. Make all things work together for his good. And as the angel is coming to your house, you're like, nothing is working. Nothing is working in my life. I'm so tired. The angel is voided backwards. He comes back to Jesus. Jesus says, what are you doing here? I told you to go and make all things for you. He said, She said, nothing is working, sir. The spirit of faith. Many people are lame because they don't have that faith. And I'm challenging you
4: to rise up and walk in faith. Rise up and walk in faith. Don't talk in unbelief, doubt. And if you make a mistake and talk in unbelief, correct yourself immediately. Amen. Immediately. Say, in the name of Jesus, I cancel those words. I don't mean it and I don't believe it. I don't expect it to come to pass. In the name of Jesus Christ, it is well with me. It is well with me. It is well with me. It is well with me. Amen. Cancel it. Don't just leave it. When somebody says, hey, it looks like you are becoming depressed, tell them, in the name of Jesus, I refuse that. That's not my portion. I refuse to take that in the name of Jesus. Amen. Job 1. People can put things on you that you never planned for it to come on you. You never wanted it. That sister in church who doesn't know how to. And by the way, people, it's not everybody in church who knows how to walk. There are a lot of people who come to church that are lame. They don't know how to talk in faith. So when you're in church, you see that sister. Wow. Powerful sister. And then you become very close to her, but her mouth is toxic. Are you listening to this? She is the chief of the tribe of gossipers. You don't know anything that's happening. Come let me tell you. And if you have itchy ears, you are listening. Say, really? Sure. People are evil. She's putting something on you. He's putting something on you. Are you listening to this? Don't let people put anything that's not of. Don't let anybody carry you where you don't want to go. That guy that was carried to that gate wasn't. There were people that carried him there. Are you following this? If anybody needs to carry you, they should be carrying you into faith. Oh, man. I said, oh, man. Are you following this? Let people, anybody who's talking faith, hang around such person. Anybody say, you know, I'm going to church. Where do you want to go? Come on, let's go to church. Not the ones that say, you know what, I don't feel like going to church today. Why not let's just go hang out at Monte Cassino? And yeah, you know, I'm also in that mood, eh? Let's go. You are in the mood to go hang out at that place instead of coming to church? Job. Don't ever name your child Job if you give birth. Hallelujah. Thank you, Father. Say, I'm getting blessed. There was a man in the land of Uz whose name was Job. And that man was perfect and upright. Job, that's Job. Job. That... The man had a job, you know. That man was perfect and upright, one that feared God and eschewed evil. They were born unto him 7 sons and 3 daughters. Isn't that a blessed life? Verse 3, his substance also were 7,000 sheep, 3,000 cattle, camels, 500 yoke of oxen, 500 asses, and a very great household. So that this man was the greatest of all the men of the east. So this guy was the richest guy around. In the name of Jesus Christ, that is your prophecy. Amen. You are learning how to rise into that realm. Amen. The richest woman around. Amen. Say, I believe and I take it. Amen. In the name of Jesus. Amen. That's how faith reads scriptures. We don't read it as a story. We collect our part. Are you following this? My substance is great. Say that, my substance is great. And I'm the greatest in the east. Now, his sons went and feasted in their houses, everyone his day, and sent and called for their 3 sisters to eat and to drink with them. So there were how many sons? 7 sons and 3 daughters. So there was a party every week. Every day of the week. They needed to spend their father's money. Say amen. Amen. Thank God, God doesn't allow people to choose who gives back to them. If not, some people would have gone back to their... I go back, I'll come out again later. I know where to come from, and now I understand the GPS location. Well, but thank God, that's why we got born again. Hallelujah! If any man is in Christ, he is a new creation. Regenerated, recreated, reborn again into a rich family. We are born into wealth.
2: Pastor, but I can't see it. Stop that, please. I've been preaching this all day. Don't say that. Don't say it. Let the poor say, I am rich. Now, listen. The Bible doesn't say, let the poor say, I'm rich, so that they can become rich. I say, I'm rich, oh, even though I am poor. Pastor says, I shouldn't say I'm poor. Everybody knows I'm poor, but I'm saying I am rich, oh. You both should understand and help me. I am rich, but I don't want to say it. But Pastor says I shouldn't say I'm poor.
4: That's not faith.
2: Praise God. We know who we are in Christ Jesus. We've been translated from the kingdom of darkness, the kingdom of poverty, into the kingdom of prosperity. We are now they that dwell in prosperity. You will have to say it. You have to say it. You have to say it. Say it. Say it. Say it. Say it. How? By saying it, you are creating and bringing into manifestation your destiny. Are you there?
5: Yes, sir.
2: That's how Jesus brought the fishes into the water. Go over there and catch fishes. And fishes came. Words. Say words.
5: Words.
2: Verse 5. It was so when the days of their feast. Are you still with me? Feasting we're going about. Job sent and sanctified his sons. Excuse me, Job. Why are you sanctifying them? Remember what we're reading, everybody. Job was very rich. So his sons decided to spend the money. So there was a party every day and they invited their sisters. And every day after each party, Job gathers all 10 of them. For sanctification and cleansing. And purification and washing. Are you out there? Mr. Job, what are you trying to wash off? Watch this, everybody. It was so when the days of their feasting were gone about. That Job sent, sanctified them, rose up early in the morning. Early morning! The guy doesn't sleep. And offered burnt offerings according

Who can tell me what happened to those kids? No, no, that's not where it started from. They started sinning. They started sinning and cursing God. Why? Because Job said, don't forget, the spirit of faith is, I believe I speak. I believe I speak. Jesus said, whosoever shall say, even if it is not what you are believing for, if what you are saying is against what you are believing for, you will get what you are saying, not what you are believing. He is not believing for them to sin, but he is saying that these guys have sinned. They must have sinned. I am sure they have sinned. It may be they have sinned. They have sinned and cursed God in their heart. Those words came on those kids. That's why you must be careful who speaks into your life. And when you hear words, because now that's a mistake those kids made. Job is dragging out to them. All of you, march out. We are going for sacrifice. What for? I'm sure you people have sinned. You must have sinned and cursed God. Come on, go and clean yourself. So they all go. He said, we must have sinned and cursed God. We must have sinned and cursed God. So, because Job said it, they begin to say it. And what happened? Well, after all, our Father is already sanctifying us for what we have not committed. We might as well commit it. That's how Job's children got into sin, started cursing God, got the devil to kill them. For Job said. For Job did what? Said. For Job said. It may be that, you know, people have a way, you know, people have a way of saying things, you know. Please, let me quickly go and renew this insurance, because you know that this car is not insured now. And, you know, it might have an accident. As we are going to do the insurance, the car runs into a pool. You said it. You said it. Rather, let's start saying what we want. Say amen. Job is supposed to say, you are blessed, little kids. The blessing of the Lord is upon you. You are just and you are blessed. The light of God shines on you. Let's say what you want. Don't murmur, don't cry, don't complain. Say what you want. I'm telling you, you can actually change people with that same law. Job changed his children with his words. That's why you have to be careful what you say over children. And don't let anybody say words upon you that you don't agree with. People say, you know, you are so playful. You are so playful. Your brain is so empty. Me? In Jesus' name, I reject that. Children's teachers, teach your kids to do that. All right? Anybody telling them that? In the name of Jesus, I reject that. That's not mine. My memory is blessed. In the name of Jesus Christ, I am not so playful. I am intelligent and hardworking. You shall have what you say. So we need to start saying, I'm a millionaire. I'm rising to the top financially. My God supplies my needs according to his riches in glory by Christ Jesus. I give, it is given unto me. Good measure, pressed down, shaken together. Running over, men give to my bosom. My gates are open day and night. Men bring to me the wealth of the Gentiles. Say that. My gates are open day and night. Men bring to me the wealth of the Gentiles. Say, great peace is mine. Because I love God's word. Say that. Say, I go out with joy. I'm led forth with peace. Mountains break forth before me into singing. Trees clap their hands. Say, I am he who dwells in prosperity. Say, take me out because I am blessed. Can you look your neighbor in the eyes and just look at that neighbor? Say, do you realize you're sitting beside a tree? Say, I'm a tree. Come on. Tell that person, say, I'm a tree of righteousness. My. You know what a tree of righteousness is? The word righteous means right, righteous. Everything is right. Alright. You know, alright. Alright. Shout amen, somebody. Your finances, alright. Your job, alright. Your hair, alright. Your every area of your life, alright.

0: praise. Hallelujah. Thank you, Jesus. Give him praise. Thank you, Jesus. Thank you, Jesus. Many times when God's word is coming and you're looking down, there is a tendency to be disconnected. Or if you're checking your phone while the message is going on. Are you following this? It is important to maintain eye contact. Because when the word of God is coming, it does not only come in sound energy. Sometimes it comes in physical demonstrations. It comes in facial looks. It helps you to understand what is being said. Are you following this? So eye contact. Tell your neighbor, eye contact is a very first prerequisite. Come on, say that. A very first prerequisite to receiving from the word of God. When God's word is going on, don't just sit down like a statue. Are you following this? Show some excitement on your face. Be kind of happy. Happy with your hands. Happy with your mouth. Are you following this? Speak in tongues under your breath. You know, while the message is going on. And if it gets too powerful, don't just sit there. Stand on your feet. So you, I got that in my spirit. I take it. Now, we may think you're crazy. It's all right. You need to know what God has for you for that aspect of your life where you need to walk and leap and praise God. You need to know what God has for you. Peter said, such as I have, give I thee. And God has made provision for us for every area of our lives, which if we can get our hands on it, we can use the provision to walk and live and praise God. Are you following this? According to Peter's rendering here, the name of Jesus is our first tool. Say that, the name of Jesus. Say, I have the name of Jesus. How many of you know that the name of Jesus Christ is full of power? How many of you know that at the mention of the name of Jesus, every knee shall bow? How many of you know that others may come with chariots, some may come with the power of horses, but what we need for victory is the name of the Lord in the midst of every circumstance? Bible records, you know, refers to the name. It says the name of the Lord is a strong tower. The righteous runs into it and they find safety. Are you following this? If you're going through a trial, call the name. If you're facing a crippling situation, call the name. If you check your bank balance and it's not what you want, call the name. If you're looking for transport and you can't find, call the name. At the mention of the name of Jesus, every knee shall say, I have the name of Jesus.
1: Now, that's about all we can take on the program today. If you have not yet made the Lord Jesus Christ the Lord of your life, I would like to invite you to do so today. The Bible says that God so loved the world that he gave his only begotten Son, that whosoever believes in him should not perish but have everlasting life. If you would like to make that decision, say these words after me. Say, Lord Jesus, I receive you into my life as my Lord and Savior. Thank you, Father, for saving my soul, in Jesus' name. Now, if you have prayed that prayer, we'd like to hear from you. You can contact us. You can use our contact details as shown on the screen. And I want you to know that he who began a good work in you will complete it until the day of Jesus Christ. Now, Pastor Emmanuel Ogbeche here asking you to keep living in God's divine presence. God bless you richly and bye-bye.

0: Hello friends, Pastor Emmanuel Ogbeche here of Diplomats Assembly. Welcome to In His Presence radio broadcast. On the program today, you will hear another anointed teaching that will change your life. 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
1: Don't let anybody despise you because you look on the outside like differently from what they think you should look like. You have something. Tap your neighbor, you have something. We need that audacity of behavior. When we walk into our businesses, we shouldn't be walking in like people thinking, oh God, it's another day. We should walk in knowing that we carry something. When people greet you, you're like, you're blessed. Say, how is business? Everything is going well. Hallelujah. In the name of Jesus Christ. Is it okay? Yeah, all is well. Are you listening? It starts with your mind. It starts with your mind. Once we can wind your mind to believe that you are the righteous and flourishing is your destiny. It is in your gene. Your hand has found a business to do. That business must go forward. Whether or no whether. Competition or no competition. I don't care how many people open the same kind of stuff on my street. The fact that I'm on that street, oh, it's a pity for the rest of you guys. Because I am bound to be the head and not the tail. Above only and never beneath. Unfortunately, that's my prophecy. I can't help it. It's called knowing who you are. Are you listening to me? That's what it's called. Knowing who you are. And you know when you know who you are? I love, one of the reasons why I like the story of Shadrach, Meshach, and Abednego very well before Nebuchadnezzar. Nebuchadnezzar was the king of Babylon, the king of the whole world. Shadrach, Meshach, and Abednego were brought. And the man said to them, you know what? You guys better bow before me. If you don't bow, I'm going to throw you into the fire. Shadrach, Meshach, and Abednego looked at the then emperor of the universe and said to him, sir, with all due respect, the fact that we live here and quietly have allowed you to sit on the throne does not mean that we don't really know who we are. And they said to him, we're not going to bow to your God in case you doubt or you don't know what's going on. We're not going to bow. We have another God to whom we bow. And we don't care whether you're going to put us inside the fire. You must understand that that fire does not intimidate us. We are the class of people that walk inside fire. We walk inside water. We walk inside storms. Are you listening to me? That God will serve as the maker of the fire. If you throw us into the fire, it will be the biggest gospel ever preached all over the world. Nebuchadnezzar got so angry and threw them into the fire. The guy said, come on, let's go, guys. Let's go into the fire. They went into the fire. The reason they went in there was because they had an audacity of faith. You need to know who you are. Most of us don't know who we are. That's why people live in fear. Yeah, Pastor, but we had to apply wisdom. Stop that nonsense. Stop it. You need to know who you are. And when it's time to bring out your chest, you know how to bring it out. Are you listening to me? And concerning the works of your hands, God is saying, I should tell you, bring out your chest, bring out your boldness, bring out your faith, because anything about your life is destined to flourish, is destined to increase, is destined to grow. Don't tell me the thing is not working. Don't come here and don't come here telling me it's not going to work. If you have any staff in your office who's always telling you things are not going to work, I think you should sack that person. Tell the person, sorry, I think I'm going to relieve you. My pastor told me to sack you. I don't want anybody sowing corrupt seed and corrupt communication in this environment. We live in this environment and we carry prophecy. We carry, the thing is all around us. We can't help it. I just imagine in my mind, reading on the news all throughout the week, and they kept saying, the King Charles the Third became king the very instant that Queen Elizabeth died. I thought to myself, but that's the same time I became king the very moment Jesus died on the cross. I collected this anointing stuff and then this anointing came on me. Are you listening to me? Now God is saying it's time for us to rise and sit on the throne. We need to rise and sit on the throne and live like kings. Live like kings. Live like kings because that's what we are. These things are not just preaching. It's the way you should live. It's your lifestyle. It's how you should conduct yourself on the streets, wherever you are. Mentality shift. I live in Nigeria. I prosper in Nigeria. I don't care who's sitting in Aso Rock. My prosperity does not come from Aso Rock. My prosperity comes from Jesus Christ, who's Lord of Lords. Can you shout amen? Stop allowing the environment to define your prosperity. The anointing of the Holy Spirit in us, that is the big deal. That is the mentality we need to take on, that we have the anointing. 1 John 2:20 says that. It says we have an unction. Verse 27 says, the anointing which you have received abideth within you like water abides in the trunk of the palm tree. How many of you know there's water in the trunk of the palm tree? Even when you cut the palm tree down, it still survives on that water in its trunk. God is saying, there's water in your belly. It's called the water of the Spirit. It's right inside your belly. It is that water that makes glad the city of God. And you are the city of God. It is a supernatural irrigation system. Our lives are irrigated from the inside.
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1: We are not irrigated based on the environmental factors. We are irrigated from the inside. That's why we don't get affected by the weather. Are you affected by the weather? Let me ask you, neighbor, are you affected by the weather? Are you affected by the economy of the country? Are you sure? Are you really telling me the truth? What about by the economy of your family? Are you affected by it? Is your bank account your God? Is your business going down or going up? Are you sure? Is your business struggling? Are you sure? You must never let your mouth say such things. Ah, Pastor, we are just... How far? Not far at all. Not far at all. We are just hoping in God. That is sin. Don't let it come out of your mouth. That's corrupt communication. Pastor, but what am I supposed to say? Nothing is working. Even our marriage is on the verge of breaking. Pastor, we are just in church. You are looking at the two of us, but we are at the verge of breaking. Shut your mouth. Pastor, but you mean I can't say it as it is? You cannot. That's what I'm saying. You cannot say it as it is. You've been saying it as it is, and it has been becoming as it is. I am here to tell you that because you are the seed of the blessed of the Lord, your marriage shall excel by the decree of the waters. We are the waters. You guys don't know that technology yet. There's what is called the decree of the watchers. Back in Bible days, there are territorial watchers. People that watch over territories. By the grace of God, I, as a servant of God over this house, I am a watchman over this house. And by the decree of the watchers, I am saying, you shall flourish and nothing can stand before you. You know what watchmen do? Their job is to enforce the decree accepted in the community. That's part of our job. Are you there? That's why you shouldn't say what you are not supposed to say. Are you there? If you can't say anything, just say, it is well with my soul. How far, madam? It is well. It is well with my soul. And then you start praising God in the midst of the adversity. Instead of crying, praise. Instead of being depressed, praise. Are you listening to this? Say, I am the branch. God said, he is the vine. We are the branches. And every branch drinks from the vine. Zechariah 6, I really love this scripture because this is my prophecy. Zechariah 6 verse 12, speak unto him, saying, thus speaketh the Lord of hosts, saying, behold, a man whose name is the branch. So this is talking to the man whose name is the branch. So he's talking to you. So he's talking to me. He says, thus speaketh the Lord. It's not a suggestion. It is the speakings of the Lord. Remember when God said, let there be light. Darkness backed off. He didn't need to bring brooms to sweep it out. That's why we don't have broom services. All we have is word services. Once we release the word, everything that needs to be swept out is... yeah. Listen, I like robotic action. No need for mechanical operations. Let the supernatural spiritual robots carry out their task. It's a lot of work. If all of us have to carry broom now. And we start sweeping. Shoulders start spinning us after the service. We start taking Panadol as a result of broom sweeping services. God says, my people must understand how to live a life of rest. You sit on the throne of dominion and speak. And I hear the Spirit of the Lord saying this. There are things that many of your hands have started. Your hands started it, and the grace of completion is upon you now to complete everything your hands started. Supernaturally, everything you need will gravitate towards you to complete everything your hand has started. Because he that has begun a good work in you will surely bring it to completion in the mighty name of Jesus Christ. Everything that has been stagnant before now receives impact of grace for completion. I decree it over your life in the name of Jesus Christ. Who said you won't complete it? I'm here to say it's completed. In the name of Jesus Christ. Ministering spirits are around that circumstance and that situation, orchestrating everything needed for completion of everything started. In the name of Jesus. Speak unto him, saying, thus speaketh the Lord of hosts, saying, behold a man. Take a look at his business. Take a look at his family. Take a look at his children. Take a look at the what. That's why, you know, I like to tell people, you know what? I'm a blessed man. Throw me into the pit, I'm blessed. Throw me into the valley, I'm blessed. Put me on the mountaintop, I'm blessed. Throw me into the bush, I'm blessed. I'm blessed everywhere. Put me in a jeep, I'm blessed. Put me in a keke, I'm blessed. Put me on a bicycle, I'm blessed. Put me on a truck, I'm blessed. I'm just blessed everywhere. Everywhere. When I enter a keke, people turn around and start greeting me. Good morning, sir. Don't see it in the keke. We depressed spirits. Oh, God, see my life. Enjoy your time in the keke because you may never get an opportunity to be in the keke again all your life. Ain't somebody hearing me?
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1: If you've never felt it, I'm putting it on you right now. I'm saying that anointing is on you. That grace for flourishing is on you. That grace for growth is on you. It's upon your academics. It's upon the works of your hands. You cannot be stagnant. In the name of Jesus. We are golden fishes. Are you listening to me? Can you tap your neighbor and say, I'm a golden fish. I can't hide in the water. The anointing is on me. It gives me away. I am a preacher of good news. That is the anointing that's on me. I'm called to declare that the days of poverty are come to an end. The days of difficulties are come to an end. There is an anointing in the city of God, and that anointing makes glad the city of God and its dwellers. One fellow said, you know, you need to tell the people of God to be righteous. That's what I'm doing. They have been made righteous. I'm telling them to take their stance in the righteousness which is of faith. We don't become righteous by our sweat. The thing is a gift. Most times that's how these things are, free. And you need to learn how to buy things without money. It is words like this. Words like this, you just take them, you start declaring them. I claim it, I declare it. I am the tree. I am a tree. Everybody say that. I am a tree. I am a tree. The Bible says, you shall be called trees of righteousness, the plantings of the Lord. And Psalm is telling us that our own treesness, we are like the palm tree. Water is flowing in our stomach. There's water in my stomach. That's why I'm not affected by external waters. Are you listening to me? I'm not affected by the rain not falling. People say, let us pray for rain to fall. I'm like, sorry, I don't really need it to. There's rain inside my stomach. It's called the Holy Spirit. He's in there. And these are his words. Speak unto him, saying, thus speaketh the Lord of hosts, saying, behold a man whose name is the branch. He says, he shall grow up. That is his prophecy. Let me show you what that means. Go with me to Isaiah chapter 51. Hearken to me, ye that follow after righteousness. That's us. We have not followed it, we have obtained it. We are now the righteousness of God. So he's talking to us. Hearken, he says, to me, ye that follow after righteousness, ye that seek the Lord. Do we seek the Lord? That's we who we are. We and the Lord, we are one. Look unto the rock whence you are hewn, and to the hole of the pit whence you are digged. He's saying, look at where you hail from. Look unto Abraham. So it's talking about Abraham, your father. Look unto Sarah that bare you. For I called them alone. When I called them, they were ordinary people. They were alone. And the Bible says, and I blessed them. And I increased them. But when I called them, they were alone. I mean, you know, when you read this, you actually think that God just called them out. And then the next day, they were all super blessed. And then everything was working well. Check it very well, though. It took many years. In fact, Abraham almost gave up at a point. Sarah herself, God came and said, I'll make good my word to you. The woman started laughing. Say, Father, please prophesy something realistic. Prophesy something very realistic. Honestly, I don't mean to be rude. How will I bear fruit? But have you read our prophecy in Psalm 92? Look at our prophecy there. Psalm 92. Everybody, let us read together from verse 12 to verse 14. The righteous shall flourish like the palm tree. He shall grow like a cedar in Lebanon. Those that be planted in the house of the Lord shall flourish in the courts of our God. They shall still bring forth fruit when? Meaning you are not limited by time. But so you don't understand. The time is ticking. He that made the time said, forget the time. He will make all things beautiful for you in his time. Don't let anybody give you high blood pressure because of time. Go and ask Ruth. They told Ruth, Mama Ruth, your husband is dead. Naomi said to her, even if a child comes, even if I give birth today, are you going to wait for how many years for you to marry the child? There's no husband for you. And Ruth said, forget that. I will follow you to your God. Your God will be my God. Your people shall be my people. I will serve and I will worship him, the Lord your God. And Ruth came back. A Moabite came to the land of Israel. And as she was in the house, she said to her mother-in-law, let me find something to do. Let us have food to eat. And she stepped out of the house. And the Bible tells us that her harp was to go into a field that belonged to a guy by the name of Boaz. And interestingly, this Boaz had many women working for him. But Ruth came and took over. In the natural, it was not possible for Ruth to be the one to be Boaz's wife and to be in the lineage of the Messiah. But I'm here to say, God knows how to make all things.
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1: But I'm here to say, God knows how to make all things beautiful for you in his time, regardless of natural laws, regardless of natural systems. And what he did for Ruth, he will do for you. Amen. Say a good amen. Amen. Do you believe it? It was very, very unfair on all the ladies that were working on that field before Ruth came. But that's how these kinds of things operate. Favor ain't fair. It's not fair at all, and I'm the object of the favor of God. Lift your hands and say, I am the object of the favor of God. In the name of Jesus Christ, I'm the object of the favor of God. Who would have told Ruth that after suffering loss, after her husband had died, after everything had fallen apart, her life will still flourish? Well, the Bible says, those that are planted in the house of God shall flourish in his courts. Ruth said to Naomi, I'm following you to Bethlehem, Judah, the house of God, the house of bread. And she went to the presence of God. When she went there, everything changed. And I'm saying that is your portion in the name of Jesus Christ. Never doubt, never doubt. Doubt doesn't help anybody. Never fear, never fear. Fear never helps anybody. It is declaring the word of God. Siding with God's word. Because siding in with the devil doesn't help anybody. Have you not tried that before? You say what the devil said. You said it many times. You said it many times. And then you start carrying out all sorts of activities just to do what the devil said. And then what the devil said keeps coming to pass. But I found out if you start doing what God said, siding in with God, everything just starts coming to pass. And the key thing I just want you to understand is this. There is an anointing in you that makes you flourish. I'm going to get into it deeper later. It's inside you. The Holy Spirit lives on your inside. And your mentality should be, I flourish. My business flourish. Are you listening to me? If you open your fridge, there's nothing inside. Tell that fridge to behave itself. The way you get angry at your house help, that's how you should get angry at that fridge. Fridge, I'm talking to you in the mighty name of Jesus Christ. You are flourished. You are filled with all good things that I did not buy. Are you listening to me? You are in business, whatever you are doing, as you enter that shop of yours and the thing is misbehaving. Don't listen to me. You need to understand what Jesus did to that fig tree. Jesus is not the kind of person to be angry without a cause. Come to a fig tree that is supposed to produce fruit for him to eat. Fig tree looks at him and says, "Sir, you are not eating. No, you will not eat. Hunger." Jesus said, "What? What nonsense? Who gave you the audacity to respond to your maker in this fashion? As a result of your behavior, I permit you to depart now from planet Earth. You will no longer be on Earth again." Everybody in the room heard it. And that's one of the things many of us need to learn. When you are going crazy like that, don't do it in your under your nose. "I speak to my business. I speak to it in the name of Jesus Christ. Father God, let this business move forward." Don't do it under your nose as though you are scared of your employees or people around. In the name of Jesus Christ, this shop is on this street and we own this street. I am the head and not a tail. Business, you flourish. Let your neighbors hear you and they're, "Madam, what's going on?" So everything is going on here. Don't you understand? Jesus is Lord in this place and the grace of flourishing is being released. Listen to me. The cake business has ears. The mechanic workshop has ears. Are you hearing what I'm talking to you about? That office has ears. It's time for you to get out of here and talk to those areas of your life. Tell them to flourish. Lay your hands on that child and command flourishment upon his head. In the mighty name of Jesus. You flourish. I sentence you to flourishing. "Mommy, what's going on?" "I'm sentencing you to flourishing. You shall be the head and not the tail. Above only, never beneath. In the name of Jesus Christ." Spirit of boldness is at work in you. When you wake up, don't just get up. Get up like a lion. Listen to me. If you talk to your business will start responding to the customers. We flourish in this place. We flourish in this place. We flourish. If you talk to your family, things will start aligning. You need to learn to do it. And if you can't do it alone, come. This week, we're actually starting a massive flourish, growth and flourishing spiritual operation in this church. The thing will hit you. Whether you are sleeping or you are on the road, the grace for flourishing, it will hit you. It will follow you on every side. God said, you know, he said, "I will not rest until," oh man, he said, "I will not rest until the righteousness of Zion goes forth." I used to read that in a different way, and the Holy Spirit said, "Stop and read it differently." I said, "So read it differently how?" He said, "Who is the righteousness? Who is the righteousness of Zion? It's not just acts, it's people. We are the righteousness of God in Christ. We dwell in Zion." The scripture says, "You are come."
3: 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There's a place where all answers are. It's in the presence of the Lord. 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
0: 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Now, Pastor Emmanuel Ogbeche asking you to keep living in God's divine presence. God bless you richly and bye-bye.
2: 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God's word is his instrument of change. 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Enjoy the word made plain.
4: Hallelujah.
5: Amen.
4: I said hallelujah.
5: Amen.
4: Amen and amen. And we'd like to welcome all those who were invited to come and witness the occasion. Let's put our hands together for them. Praise God forevermore. God knew you were coming and he prepared in advance for you. And every time when we come into the presence of God, God always goes ahead of us to prepare. And this morning he has prepared for you before you came. And you're walking out of this place with answers, with results, with words of eternal life that will change every aspect of your life. If you came in here depressed, downcast, feeling like all is over, feeling like you should just die, feeling like you've come to the end of the road, or even asking yourself questions like, God, when? I'm tired of waiting. The Spirit of the Lord says to you, in the service this morning, every mountain will be brought low. The crooked places will be made straight, and the Lord shall make a way for you where there seem to be no way.
5: Amen.
4: Say, I believe it.
5: I believe it.
4: Say, I take it.
5: I take it.
4: If you believe it, say, I believe it.
5: I believe it.
4: Say, I take it.
5: I take it.
4: There are those who have been in the valley of confusion and you've been confused about what to do. The Spirit of the Lord says, listen not to the voices that try to distract you. For my voice will come to you in clear terms. And your steps will be ordered supernaturally in the direction in which it should go. And when you arrive, you will know that this is the Spirit of the Lord that was leading me. And you will find answers according to your heart's desires. Amen and amen. And therefore, the Holy Ghost says, let not your heart be troubled. Don't fret. Amen. We are entering into a season of speed. There are things that will occur speedily in the latter days of this year. The Holy Ghost said he will crown the year with his goodness and his paths will drop fatness for you. If you believe, say, I believe. And I take it in the name of Jesus. Come on, if you believe, say, I believe. And I take it in the name of Jesus Christ. Hallelujah. I was praying a few days ago and the Spirit of the Lord said to me, overflowing grace. Overflowing grace is coming into manifestation through the light of revelation. He said to me, that grace shall be seen in different ramifications of your lives. It will be so much at work that many will be attracted to the effect of that grace upon your lives. And you know, I was in prayer and those words came into my spirit. He said, that grace has long been made available by the Spirit, right from the coming of Jesus. He said, but a new light is about to shine in the hearts of the righteous. That will unlock a new dimension of faith. And that faith will give uncommon access into an overflowing measure of grace. And I want to charge you this morning to get ready for it, brothers and sisters. It's coming. It will be seen in your finances. It will be seen in your health. It will be seen on your family. It will be seen in the work of your hands. In everything you do, people will just look and say, well, but this is nothing but the grace of God. This is nothing but the grace of God. This is nothing but the grace of God. Hallelujah. Do you believe it? If you believe it, say, I believe it. Say, and I take it. Oh, hallelujah. Glory to God forevermore. Let's read from the book of Ephesians chapter number 2. Glory to God. Oh, hallelujah. Have you found it? Ephesians chapter number 2. Oh. Ephesians chapter number 2. I'm going to read to you if you have your Bibles. Amen. Let's read from verse 1. And you had he quickened who were dead in trespasses and sins, wherein in time past ye walked according to the course of this world. He's talking to you. He's talking to you. Can somebody say he's talking to me? All right, can you tell your neighbor for me he's talking to you? Listen to what he says to you. He says, and you had he quickened. To be quickened means to be raised up from the dead. Raised up by the life of God. Raised up by resurrection life. All right. You had he quickened or raised up by the life of God who were dead in trespasses and sins. Wherein in time past you walked according to the course of this world. You flowed in the direction of this world in time past. Are you listening to this? According to the course of this world. He says he raised you from death. Okay. Delivered you from the life of this world. Alright. I said alright. You had he quickened who were dead in trespasses and sins. Wherein in time past ye walked according to the course of this world. Hallelujah. According to the prince of the power of the air. The spirit that now worketh in the children of disobedience. Amen. Among whom also we all had our conversation in times past, in the lust of our flesh, fulfilling the desires of the flesh and of the mind, and we are by nature the children of wrath, even as others. But God, who is rich in mercy, say this after me, God is rich in mercy. Can you say it with a note of conviction in your voice? Say, God is rich in mercy. He is not broke. He is rich in mercy. He's got more than enough mercy. He says, God who is rich in mercy, for his great love, wherewith he loved us, even when we were dead in sins, hath quickened us. Quickened us together with Christ. He quickened you. He raised you up. From your former life, okay? It says, by grace are you saved. In verse 6 says, and hath raised us up together. And made us sit together. Where? Sitting together. Okay? In the heavenly places. In Christ Jesus. This is a status change. This is an elevation. He says, and he's informing you. He's announcing this to you because he wants you to know this. He says he raised you up. He made you sit together in the heavenly places in Christ Jesus. Let's examine that place a little bit. This place where we are seated in the book of Hebrews, this place is called the throne room of grace. This is the place where the Bible says we have been made to sit together with Christ Jesus in the heavenly places. And he did this, verse 7, so that in the ages to come, he might show the exceeding riches of his grace. In other words, he ushered you into the throne room of grace, gave you a seat there. Are you following this? Because in the ages to come, he's going to put up a show. He's going to put up shows. Are you listening to me? A demonstration of grace. So what he has done is that he has given us access into the room of grace, the place of grace. And he's giving you a seat there. Are you listening to me? Because he wants to demonstrate. He wants to display. God wants to display his grace. Are you listening to me? God wants to display his grace. He says that in the ages to come, he might show the exceeding riches of his grace in his kindness toward us. Hallelujah. Through Christ Jesus. Glory to God. You know, the word grace actually speaks of the goodness of God. It's actually God's involvement in our lives. And you know, the Bible is telling us that God's plan is that he wants to display his actions in our lives in such a way that everybody will know God is at work. God is at work. God is at work in that lady's life. God is at work in that brother's life. God is at work in God is at work in her marriage. God is at work in her health. God is at work in her business. God is at work in her finances. The Bible says he placed us in the room of grace so that he can demonstrate, he can show the exceeding riches of his grace in his kindness towards us. Look at verse 8. For by grace are ye saved through faith. Can you say that after me? Say, by grace I am saved through faith. Say it one more time. By grace I am saved through faith. Did you know that you got saved by grace? Do you know that it was grace that saved you? You didn't get saved because you made a New Year resolution. Come on. You didn't get saved because you were so powerful and you decided that you were going to get saved. What saved you and snatched you out of the grip of sin is called G-R-A-C-E, grace. Grace, God's involvement. God got involved. God stopped you in your tracks. You were going to hell, but he stopped you in your tracks and said, you ain't going to no hell. Your destination is not hell. Your destination is heaven. He got you saved, changed your direction, and positioned you in the throne room of grace. And the Bible says he gave you a citizenship up there because he wants to demonstrate. He wants to show how kind he is. You know, before many of you got saved, many of us got saved, we were busy working on going to hell. Come on, how many of you understand what I'm talking about? You understand? A lot of people were going to hell full time until grace snatched you out of the grip of that chariot that was taking you to hell and repositioned you on another track, setting you on a course of life that is so different, so unique, and so classified. He changed your lifestyle. He gave you a new kind of life. Are you listening to me? And this morning, I want to bring to your attention that the same grace that saved you is the same grace that heals you. The same grace that saved you is the same grace that delivers you. The same grace that saved you is the same grace that gives you joy and peace, in the Holy Ghost. It's the same grace that gives you a job. It's the same grace that gives you peace in your marriage. It's the same grace that gives you a husband. Look at what the Bible says then. Are we still together? This is going to get hot. I can feel it in my spirit already. Hallelujah. This is going to get serious. Are we together? Let me ask you, are you still here? Because grace is coming in your direction right now. Verse number 8. For by grace are ye saved through faith. And that not of yourselves. It is the gift of God. Not of works, lest any man should boast. No man is going to boast about this grace of salvation. Are you getting this? You see, Paul is writing to us in this epistle because he wants us to understand that this is the time of grace. In the time of grace, God is not going to accept works. He is not going to consider your perspiration. The race is not going to be to the swift in the time of grace. The battle is not going to be to the strong. In the time of grace, grace is actually going to be the principal factor because what God planned to do is to demonstrate grace. This is the time of the demonstration of grace. God wants to demonstrate his grace in every aspect of our lives. And it's important for us to let God put his grace on display. You know why that is very important? Because you see, I found out a lot of people get saved by grace, but they're trying to get jobs by their sweats. They're trying to prosper by their efforts. They are trying to get in through some connection. Are you listening to me? Are you listening to me? You know, you see a lot of people trying to do certain things to get certain results because they forgot that the same grace that saved you is all you need to get everything that your heart desires. Are you listening to me? It is impossible for you to be in the room of grace and have grace all around you and you actually get so busy doing your own thing, trying to fix your things by yourself rather than allowing grace have its way. Let me read a story to you from the book of Mark. Hallelujah. If you have your Bibles, go over there. Praise God. Hallelujah. Mark's Gospel chapter number 4. Mark's Gospel chapter number 4. Glory. I said glory. God wants you to let grace take over. Mark chapter 4 verse 35. Are you there? The Bible says, on the same day, when the evening was come, he said unto them, let us pass over unto the other side. And when they had sent away the multitude, that's the disciples, they took him. Everybody say this after me. They took him. You know, that really affects me. They took him. They took Jesus. Remember, the law came by Moses. Grace and truth came by Jesus. Jesus is the manifestation of grace. Bible says that, you know, he was full of grace and truth when he came. John actually said, of the fullness of his grace, we all partake. Now, there are these 12 disciples, called disciples, who found themselves around this captain of grace. This personification of grace. Jesus is the personification of grace. They had come into association with him. And now, they were about to embark on a journey. And the Bible says, they took him. Come on, are we together? They took him. Alright. They took grace with them. Mm-hmm. I said, Are you still with me? Listen to this. Verse number 30. Where were we? Verse 36. Alright. And when they had sent away the multitude, they took him. That's they took the personification of grace. They took the author of grace. They took the source of grace. Okay. Even as he was in the ship. And there were also with him other little ships. Verse 37. And there arose a great storm of wind. There arose a great storm of wind while the journey was on. That's like somebody who's born again. When you got born again and you received Jesus into your life, you actually took him into your life. You took him into the boat of your life. You brought in the author of grace. You brought in the source of grace. You brought in grace personified into your life. Jesus is everything that heaven has to offer to us. When you receive him into your life, you receive everything that heaven has to offer. Heaven doesn't have anything higher than Jesus to offer you. Jesus is all. He is the express image of God's person. He is the expression of God's glory. He is the fullness of everything God has to offer. You're looking for something more. There's nothing more. Jesus is the optimal. The ultimate. Praise God forevermore. Can you say amen? Can you say a good amen? Amen. Alright. Listen, they took him. And the Bible says on the journey, there arose a great storm of wind and the waves beat into the ship so that it was now full. And he, that is Jesus, was in the hinder part of the ship. Grace was in the hinder part of the ship, asleep on a pillow. How could you let grace go to sleep? How can you function when grace is asleep in your life? How are you going to be able to survive the storm? It's absolutely impossible for you to survive the storm without grace. You have it, but you let it go to sleep. You lost the consciousness of its presence. You lost the awareness of its power. And what that does is that you start struggling in yourself. You start trying to get rid of the storm, of the flood. And if you actually, let's read this account from the Luke's rendering. Luke's Gospel chapter 8. Are we together? Come on, say I'm here. Look at your neighbor and say, are you here? Because I'm here. Hallelujah. Luke's Gospel, chapter 8. And then I'm going to also, I just want to see, show you something about this account, because it's recorded at least 3 times in the Bible. And the reason it's recorded those 3 times is because God wants you to see something. Luke chapter 8.

of the presence of grace. And when grace fell asleep, there came down a storm of wind on the lake. If you look at the rendering of the book of Luke, it reveals that the storm arose when he fell asleep. If he wasn't asleep, there wouldn't have been no storm. Now let me ask you a question. If you had an opportunity to go on a boat ride with Jesus, what would you do while you were on the ride? Talk to me. I mean, this is Jesus. God manifests in the flesh. You've been given one opportunity to go on a boat ride with him. Would you be focusing on the wind blowing by the ocean? Looking at the ocean. Say, wow. Look at how beautiful the ocean is. Why would you spend your time talking about the ocean, meditating upon the ocean, and looking at how glorious the ocean is, rather than concentrating on the maker of the ocean who is right there with you in the boat? Brother, I don't want to talk about what was made. I want to talk to the maker. I want to know, how did you make it? How did you make the ocean? Jesus, would you give us a little bit of some tips? Hallelujah. Are you getting this? Hallelujah. They let Jesus go to sleep. Let's put it this way. A lot of Christians have let the overflowing provision of grace go to sleep in their lives. And so you find them struggling against storms because you forgot that you didn't get saved by struggling. A lot of people have struggled to break the addiction of smoking. They actually threw away more sticks of cigarettes than they smoked. Because every time they light it, I don't want to smoke. They turn it off, they throw it away. 2 hours down the line, they lit another one. And then, they throw it away. And they struggled with it until the grace of salvation apprehended them. And then all of a sudden, the desire to smoke just dies. They don't want to smoke no more. Hallelujah. Are you listening to this? They don't want to. All of a sudden, they just realize, no, this is not me. This is God at work. What I want you to see is that the same grace that saved you is all that you need. That's all you need to prosper in every area of life. That's what you need for your job. Now the question is, how did you get saved by grace? You got saved by grace through faith. You heard the gospel. You believed what you heard. And your faith gave you access into grace. How are you going to get healed by grace through faith? You need to find out what God's word says about healing. You need to hear it. You need to believe it. Once you hear it and believe it and start acting as though it is so, the grace of healing will start pouring into your life. How are you going to get a husband by grace through faith? Say amen. Amen. Some people think they can get a husband by being so forward every time the brother says, "How are you?" He says, "Hey, I'm very fine. God is very good. Thank you, Jesus. God has been awesome. Fine, let me tell you what God has been doing in my life." You are trying to work for it. It is not a works, lest any man should boast. You can't get what you can only get by grace, by working for it. We've got to learn to stop trying to get things by our muscles. And just say, "Father, give me your word for the situation. And I take your word for the situation. And I believe your word for the situation. And I just rest on the arms of your grace." Listen, you were saved by grace through faith. You get healed by grace through faith. You get a job by grace through faith. You get a husband by grace through faith. You get a house by grace through faith. You get a car by grace through faith. Someone said, "Pastor, how do I work it?" Get

0: into the book of Mark. Mark 11, 23, 24, the Bible says, what things soever you desire, when you pray, believe that you have received and you shall have. You desire a car, you ask for it in prayer, you believe that you have received. Based on that scripture, you gain access into the provision of a car according to your heart's desire, and you, while you wait for the manifestation of your heart desire, you praise him for the show of his grace in that area of your life. Our problem, a lot of people's problem, praise God, is the fact that they started with grace, now they are depending on the arm of flesh. You started with grace, now you are depending on your muscles. Are you listening to me? You started by grace, now you are depending on your wallet. And you've calculated it. And you live by calculation every month. Are you listening to me? A lot of you do that. You live by calculation. You check it every month. Okay, 13,000. I pay my electricity. I pay my this. I pay my that. I pay my that. I pay my that. And you know. And then you get stuck in a limited supply. All right. All the things you're supposed to be doing for the kingdom, you can't do. Why? Because you're living by calculation. Let me show you a scripture. I hope this helps you. 2 Corinthians chapter 8. Chapter 9, actually. Get out of that lifestyle of living by calculation. And be free to do the things you need to do. When you live by calculation, you cannot obey the voice of the Holy Spirit. Holy Spirit will tell you, do this. You're like, Lord God, I cannot. Even you know I cannot. Second Corinthians chapter 9. Is somebody in this house this morning? Amen. I said, is somebody in this house this morning? Amen. If you're here, say I'm here. Amen. Say I'm hooking up to grace. In the name of Jesus. Amen. I want you to sentence yourself into a life. A life of grace. Amen. No other life. Grace all the way. Amen. Are you there? And you know what that does to you? You never write yourself off. You never disqualify yourself. You never say, well, you know, there's no need for me to apply. I don't even have the qualification. Look at what they're asking for. Look at you. Just look at you. You need a job and the application comes before you. And then you read through the qualifications. You're like, yes, this is not for me. How do you cancel yourself out of the list just because you think you don't have what it takes? We're going to close with a very powerful story, you know, and you're going to find out that all God is looking for is for people to just trust his word. Amen. Just do what God tells you to do. Find it in the word. Believe it. That's what gives you access into grace. What is faith? Faith is simply find the word, believe the word, and act as though it is true. That is faith. Faith is simply take the word of God as God said it. It's not my word. It is the word of God. Many of us take the words of our doctors. The doctor tells you have some stalactito ikalakata in your body. And you take it. You walk out of the place. You start saying, hey, they said I've got stalactito ikalakata. And you start talking about what they told you. You believed it. You get terrified by just hearing the words of your doctor. And the book of Isaiah says, whose report shall we believe? You see, we believe the report of the doctors. We believe the report of the lawyers. But we don't want to take the word of God as God has said it. Let's take God's word. Look at 2 Corinthians 9. Are we together? Amen. Say I'm here. Amen. Verse 8. I think we should read it together. Is it okay? Amen. As loud as we can. Everybody, 1, 2, go. Did you see that? God is able to make all grace, not some grace, overflowing grace to abound towards you, that ye always having all all sufficiency. This is the plan of God. This is the purpose of God. He wants you always to have all sufficiency. That means more than enough. His name is called El Shaddai. El Shaddai means the God that is more than enough. The breasted one whose breasts are full of milk for any time of need. At any time of need, you can come in and suck from that breast. I've never seen a 3 months old baby who jumps out of the baby couch and starts screaming, "Mommy, I want carrot." Can I have some carrot, please? 3 months old baby. No. All the baby needs is milk. The milk has everything carrot will give it. The milk has all the protein. The breast milk has all the carbohydrates the child needs. It has all the the elements, all the vitamins. It has everything that the baby's body needs to protect the baby, to defend the baby, for the baby's brain to grow properly, for the baby's leg and bones to grow properly. All the baby needs is milk. The Bible says, as newborn babies desire the sincere milk of the word, that you may grow thereby. Telling you, the milk that you need for every aspect of your life is the milk of the word. The word of God is as milk is to a baby. It's got everything you need for prosperity, everything you need for good health, everything you need for healing. It's in the word. Just get the word, and the word knows what to do when you get it into your spirit. God is able to make all grace abound toward you, that you always, ever say always. Always. Oh, I don't. You see, always doesn't mean sometimes. It doesn't mean occasionally. You know, many of us live in occasional grace. And you know what happens? A lot of Christians live like the disciples. They let the understanding, the knowledge of grace go to sleep until there is a trouble. When the boat is about to capsize, the Bible says the disciples came to Jesus and started waking him up. Jesus! Jesus! Carest thou not that we perish? That's how a lot of Christians behave. Oh God, arise and let your enemies be scattered. Father God, arise and deliver your children. Hearken, O Lord, delay not. You know why you're praying that type of prayer? You've been living by yourself all this while until the devil realizes this one is working with his ordinary, is working with his power. We can quickly finish him. And he launched the attack against you because he realized you were using your power. When grace is awake, which storm can arise? Are you getting this? Acts, quickly, chapter 4. Hallelujah. I want you to make a decision from today. I will no longer depend on my wallet. I will no longer depend on my bank account. I will no longer put my trust in things. I will no longer trust in my energy. I will look up to the hills all the time. I will trust in the word of God. You know what I'm talking about? When you trust in the word of God. You see, we were discussing in the Redemption Realities class, was it yesterday or Wednesday? And we were talking about when God told Abraham to go and offer Isaac. Do you realize that if God were to appear physically to a lot of people today, who it took them 99 years to get Isaac, and says to them, take Isaac, your only son Isaac, and go and offer him upon the mountain. You know what they would do? They'll say, God, please talk about something else. Let's talk about something else. Isaac, which Isaac? You know how many years I've been waiting for him? Talk about something else, please. I should take Isaac after 99 years. Where will I get another 99 years to wait for Isaac? To get another Isaac if I sacrifice this one? You forgot that it is the Most High God that is talking to you. You forgot that he can make, he can make a full grown Adam in one day. It may have taken you 99 years to get your Isaac. If God says, let go of him, you must learn to to allow the spirit of obedience control your life in such a way that you can be exposed to the grace that follows the presence of the spirit. Our problem is that we have allowed the world system to corrupt the way we think. We think like the people of the world. We calculate. We use our head to think. You know, you do all types of, you know, analysis with your brain. And you forget what the word of God says. You don't live by the word. You're living by the world system. And as a result of that, you struggle like the people of the world. When you're about to drown, you now start crying, "Jesus, Son of David, have mercy upon me." Check it. That's why most people, the only time you see people, some Christians in church, firing prayers, hot prayers. When is intercession? You know, they are there on, you know, firing hot prayers. My change must come. My change must come. And they're busy praying all those stuff. You know what? They've gotten themselves in a place where they were all by themselves. They were all by themselves. They were fighting by themselves. The battle is not supposed to be your battle. The Bible says the battle is the Lord's battle. How come you're fighting by yourself? How do I get God to fight my battles? Get His word in your heart. Get it in your mouth. Believe it and live by the word. Hallelujah. I get the word. I don't just read. On Tuesday night, we found out that the Bible is not just an ordinary Bible. It's a book of tickets. Somebody shout amen. Whoa. We found that it's a book of tickets. There are different tickets in the book. Alright, depending on what show you want to attend. Are you listening to me? God has put out a lot of shows. There's a lot of show going on in different areas of life. Show of grace. Demonstrations of grace. And for you to attend the show, you need a ticket. And God's word is the ticket. It gives you the access into any show. Have you ever seen some people? And they walk into your house and they're telling you about what God is doing. And they're like, you know, God has just been so awesome. Can you just follow me, please? And then they take you outside, you know, and then they take you to the parking lot. Just take a look at this. This is nothing but God. And you're like, oh my God, how did you get it? And they're like, just wait, I'm not done yet. And then they open their bag and they bring out some of that document. And then you read into the document. You're like, oh my God, how did you get it? Who do you know there? They're like, no, it's the grace of God. It's the grace of God. And your head starts turning around. But all of us are under that same grace. How come it's only this? You are the only one that grace is operating for. And you are now like a spectator in this show. God is showing grace in somebody's life and you don't understand how come it's happening. Let me tell you the secret. The secret is every manifestation and operation of grace that you see is as a result of tickets that have been issued in the Bible. You have to find a ticket. Have you ever tried to go into an event and there's a bouncer by the door? Where's your ticket? And you're like, no, no, no, my cousins are already inside. Your cousins are not you. Where is your ticket? No, no, no. Well, actually, you see, I didn't know we're supposed to have a ticket. Well, you're supposed to have a ticket. You cannot go in without a ticket. All right. No, but I know the organizers of this event. God is the organizer of the event. He's my father. I know he's the one. He's in charge. Don't you know my name is Emmanuel? You know, check the book of life. My name is inside. They say, well, we know your name is in the book of life. We know God is your father, but your father that is your father that you said is your father that set up the event has given an order that for anybody, including you, to enter the event, you need to come with the ticket that he has issued. It's your father that set up the show. He also put tickets on it. Said, no entry with that ticket. Are you there? See, when you read the Bible, don't just read it as a book of stories. These are tickets. How do you take it? You read it and you look at this. Acts chapter 4. Is that where you are? I asked you to go over there. You appropriate it to yourself when you read it. Amen. Aye, hallelujah. Acts of the Apostles chapter number 4. I read to you. Oh, verse number 31. And when they had prayed, the place was shaken where they were assembled together, and they were all filled with the Holy Ghost, and they spake the word of God with boldness. Mm-hmm. All right, are we together? I said, are we together? And the multitude of them that believed were of one heart and of one soul. Neither said any of them that aught of the things which he possessed was his own. But they had all things common. Look at the reason why. Verse 33. And with great power gave the apostles witness
1: of the resurrection of the Lord Jesus. And great grace. Everybody say that after me. Say great grace. Now that term tells you that grace can be great. Look your neighbor in the eyes and say, do you understand that? Look your neighbor in the eyes. Are you operating with little grace or great grace? Hello? You can tell, you know when grace is great all over you. The Bible says, and with great grace gave the apostles witness of the resurrection of Jesus, and great grace was upon them all. With great power, and great grace was upon them all. Great grace was upon them all. Why was this written? So that somebody can believe it. Verse 34. Neither was there any among them that lacked. Is it possible to live in a realm of life where there's no lack in your life? Your amen is asleep. Listen, neither was there any among them that lacked. Only grace can do this. Only grace can do this. Neither was there any among them that lacked, for as many as were possessors of lands or houses sold them and brought the things that were sold and laid them down at the apostles' feet. That's why they destroyed lack from that church. Can I tell you, if you want to destroy lack from your life, you must get under the word that says, give and it shall be given unto you. Good measure, pressed down, shaking together, running over, shall men give unto your bosom. That is the ticket for a life free from lack. You want the life free from lack, you can't have it without the ticket. But you know, for born again Christian, I can't give now. I don't have enough. So what happens? You stay in the realm of not enough. Are you listening to what I'm sharing with you? Anytime you find yourself in that space where you don't have enough, what you should be thinking of is, what can I give to start the process of grace? You must understand it. And if you don't obey the scriptures, you just find yourself suffering. Alright? That's why beggars remain beggars. Prosperity is not initiated when people give to you. Prosperity is initiated when you release. You know? You see an average beggar? He begs. Money until night. Next day he goes back, begs. It never occurs to him, after what I have begged today, let me sow some to other people. Let me give other beggars. Have you ever seen any beggar that gives? That's the same reason why a lot of Christians remain poor. Why they remain broke, even though Christ has taken their poverty. Because they feel, ish, I don't have enough, ish. You know, they are living by calculation. I only get 9,000. Out of which my rent is 4,500. Car is 2,500. How much is that? Somebody tell me. 7. Is remaining only 2. By the time I do my groceries and do petrol, my life is finished. And that's the problem. How will you break the circle? How will you break the circle of lack? The secret lies in the word. Give and it shall be given unto you. Good measure. Pressed down, shaking together, running over shall men give unto you. Pastor, I don't have anything to give. Pluck the button on your shirt and give. Take off your shoes and give. And you will start seeing change coming in your life. Are you listening to me? Esther chapter 2. There are some things that prayers cannot do for you. You need to wake up grace. You know? Those guys were busy trying to stop the storm. They realized Jesus is sleeping at the back of the boat. What are we wasting our time trying to stop this storm? Whereas the word of God is with us in the boat. They went and woke up the word. Jesus is the word. They woke up the word. And the word put to an end the storm. That's what you need, brothers and sisters. I know we live at a time when a lot of people are so lazy. They are so spiritually lazy.
0: that they will buy into any lie. The same broke individual that said he's so broke he cannot do the word of God will spend his last dime to buy himself a bottle of oil that is being sold by somebody who said, you buy this oil in 24 hours. Miracle oil. It will change your fortunes in 24 hours. Go and check the people that are buying it. It is the poorest people in town. The same people who say they don't have. The same people who say, you know what, I can't give because I don't have. Go and check what they are doing with, even the beggars. Go and check what they are doing with what they have. Go and check it. But when you bring the word of God, they're like, eh, Pastor, there's this place in Limpopo. Things are happening there. Around the region of Guyana. Everybody's going there. Miracles are happening, you know. And you go over there. You are broke. You were on 9,000 with calculation. Out of the 9,000 with calculation, they collect 5,000 out of it. And you went there with hope. Came back day one passes, day two passes, day three passes. You approach the crisis point. And then you start crying, Pastor, I need prayers. If you don't pray for a miracle now, nothing is going to change. Because you've gone to do something that pushed you into crisis. Rather than doing what the word of God says. That's why a lot of people are suffering financially. You understand what I'm talking about? It's so hard. You think about it, Lord God of hosts, you know, let me owe you, Lord. It's better to owe God than to owe man. Lord, I will owe you. I'll pay you later. These insurance guys will not allow me to sleep if I don't say to them, let me owe you. Lord, I will owe you. And then you eat your tithes. And you expect him to move by grace. And in his grace, you know, to overlook everything you have done that is not right. God, you know you are gracious. Listen, grace is activated by faith. There is no baseless faith. Faith is activated by the word. So you need to get a word. Tell me the scriptural verse you are standing on the basis on which you ate your tithe. What scripture? Genesis chapter 35. Verse 17. It's not there. Come to the point where the word of God becomes, you know, if it is the word of God, I'd rather die doing the word of God than not doing the word of God. And that's what sets you free. Say amen. Don't go quiet on me now. Because I'm poking you with needles now.
2: You know, you go all quiet now. Oh, I don't want to hear that.
0: That's what you need to hear. You need to just repent and make a decision to obey the Lord. Say a good amen.
3: Amen.
0: All right, let's get on this voyage as we close the service. Esther chapter 2. Amen. I hope you heard what I said. Because that word is for somebody. Stop eating your tithe. Start giving your tithe. That's what the Bible says. Bring the tithe into the storehouse. It doesn't say put store it in your house. Well, God understands. That's why you are still broke. You can't take the word of God on seriously and just say, well, God understands. Let me just go and fornicate. God understands. I'll repent later. It's the same thing. Sin is sin. You violate the word of God is sin. The guy that's fornicating is fornicating because he thinks well God understands. The guy that's not obeying the word of God in the area of giving also is saying well God understands. It's the same thing. God looks at you the same way. Say, well, you know, you're not ready for change. Say amen.
3: Amen.
0: Come on, say amen.
3: Amen.
0: I know I'm preaching good this morning. Whether you're quiet or not. Esther chapter number 2. Let's read this. This is nice. Say a good amen. Oh, hallelujah. You know the story? You know the story? You know the story? Queen Vashti was kicked out of the throne because the set time for somebody to take her place had come. And I sense in my spirit that this is happening in the latter days of this year. Supernatural displacements, because there will be supernatural placements. Are you listening to this? they decreed a decree against her that she should no longer be the queen over the land of Babylon. And the Bible says in verse 1, after these things, when the wrath of King Ahasuerus was appeased, he remembered Vashti and what she had done and what was decreed against her. Then said the king's servants that ministered unto him, let there be fair young virgins sought for the king, and let the king appoint officers in all the provinces of his kingdom, that they may gather together all the fair young virgins unto Susan the palace, to the house of God, unto the custody of Haggai. Notice, in all the provinces of his kingdom, they were to gather together all the fair young virgins. So, by physical qualification, they must be fair, they must be young, they must be virgins unto Susan the palace. So the house of the women, unto the custody of Haggai, the king's chamberlain, keeper of the women, and let their teens for purification be given them, and let the maiden which pleased the king be queen instead of Vashti. And the thing pleased the king, and he did so. Now, in Shushan the palace, there was a certain man whose name was Mordecai, the son of Jer, the son of Shimei, verse 6, who had been carried away from Babylon with the captivity, which had been carried away with Jeconiah, king of Judah, whom Nebuchadnezzar, the king of Babylon, had carried away. Say amen. You know, they had carried them away as captives. There are some captivities that you don't need to cry about. Oh. Somebody didn't get that. They carried them away captive, thinking they were taking them into bondage. But they were taking them into their place of destiny. Are you listening to me? There are some times when something's happening in your life, you're not supposed to cry. You can't spend the whole month crying. Pastor, they took my car last week. After 3.5 years of paying for the car. If they took it, rejoice in the Lord always. Again, I say rejoice. Not all taking is a mistake. Not all carrying is an accident. Some are destiny movements. They carried Mordecai and carried Esther to the land of Babylon. Somebody say, carry me! Yeah, yeah. Oh, I like this. Listen to this. Are you there? Are you there? Verse number 8. It came to pass. Alright. Let's read verse 7. And he brought up Hadassah, that is Esther, his uncle's daughter, for she had neither father nor mother. Can somebody say amen? Amen. If you don't have a father or a mother, you are not alone. According to this scripture. Alright. Esther had no father, had no mother, but he had Mordecai. And the maid was fair and beautiful, whom Mordecai, when her father and mother were dead, took for his own daughter. Verse 8. So it came to pass, when the king's commandment and his decree was heard, and when many maidens were gathered together unto Shushan the palace. Everybody say, many maidens. You see, the problem that goes with many maidens is that it generates confusion. If you were the king Ahasuerus, you're going to choose one girl. And many girls show up. And all of these girls showed up based on three standards. They must be beautiful. That's fair. They must be virgins. They must be young. No old papa. Are you following this? And everybody appears. Some 6 foot tall, some 5 foot tall, some 4 foot tall. Obviously, the 4 foot ones elevate themselves to 5.5 with Sister Miriam's shoes. Thank God for technology. There's no need to disqualify yourself because you're 4 foot tall. You can attend. Just attach extra height. The only unfortunate thing is by the time you're walking into the palace of the king, king's like, what is that? What? Why are you walking like that? And as you're walking through the door, they say, walk out through the other door. Just. This is not couples got talent here. We don't have time. Praise God. It's a type of competition where everybody gets involved. Normally, for national pigeons, you only slim people go. But this time around, whether slim, round, you know, letter B, letter I, you know, letter B, you know, people that have letter B, you know. There are some whose body figures are letter 8, you know. Letter 8. Some are B in reverse, you know. All shapes of girls. I mean, if you were a man, you would have problem choosing. You have a problem choosing. And that's what's happening here. There's a lot of problem going on. How do you choose? When the first one comes in, you see the next one, you forget the first one. You see the third one, you forget the third one. And then as the next one comes, you're like, oh my God. You actually start praising God because he's good and his mercy is enduring forever. For creating all types. You know, sometimes it's good to watch that, South African Idol. You just see all types of people coming in to participate in the show. So what are you going to sing for us? I'm going to sing something. I love you. Ah. And then the guys that are doing the guys that are monitoring the show are like, they are shocked to their bones. I can imagine King Ahasuerus is doing that for a lot of girls. As they just come in. And the king is like. And there's an entry door and an exit one. As you are coming like that. Read this in the Bible. Are we together? It came to pass, verse 8, when the king's commandment and his decree was heard, many maidens were gathered together unto Shushan the palace at the custody of Haggai, that Esther was brought. Everybody say, Esther was brought. And I pray for you in the name of Jesus, that where others gather, you will be brought in. Others are gathering by themselves, but you will be brought in. You understand, when you are brought in, everybody's looking at, who is that one that they are bringing in? Are you a part of this competition? Say, I believe it. Say, I take it. In the name of Jesus. Just make a note of that. When many maidens were gathered, so others gathered together unto Shushan the palace to the custody of Haggai, that Esther was brought. She was brought. She didn't gather like everybody else. They brought her. They brought her to be queen. She was brought also unto the king's house to the custody of Haggai, keeper of the women. And the maiden pleased him. And she obtained kindness of him. What do you call this? This is called grace. And he speedily gave her things for purification. And that's the word the Spirit gave to me, that at the close of this year, his grace will be at work in your life to cause the things that are supposed to be given to you to be given to you speedily. I declare that into your life in the name of the Lord Jesus Christ. If you believe, say amen.
3: Amen.
0: Say, I believe. And I take it. Do you realize that some people can be delayed? If he gave her things speedily, that means the other girls were delayed. Because they can't figure her out and say, he gave her things speedily. That means the normal tendency is for them to just slowly give. By just giving you because you are here. We know you are not the queen. Just collect the soap they use for washing. You know, keep some for your family members when you get home, when they send you back. Because we know you are not the queen. But when it came to Esther's turn, speed. Everybody say speed.
3: Speed.
0: I declare speed into every aspect of your life. In the name of Jesus. Speed into your business. Speed into the work of your hands. Speed in your place of work. You will be speedily brought from your position to the position of authority and influence where God has destined for you to be. In the name of the Lord Jesus Christ. There's an anointing for speed. That is what is being released into your life this morning. In the name of Jesus. He speedily gave her her things, with such things as belonged to her, and seven maidens which were meant to be given her out of the king's house. And he preferred her.
1: Excuse me, sir. Excuse me, sir. This is pastor.
0: Yeah. Are you the one in charge? Are you the one in charge? You want us to delete your name from the list? No, no, sorry, sir. I'm just saying that it's partial. You know, it's partial. You should. Why do you want to put her in that position? You are preferring her and her maids onto the best place of the house of the women. So, in the house of the women, there's a place that is the best room. Other rooms are one bedroom cubicle where even only the person that is competing cannot even sleep. Not to talk about her girls. But there's a particular room that is prepared that looks like a queen's room. And that's the room you are putting Esther. So it's not fair, it's not fair.
1: Favor ain't fair, but when it's coming in your direction, brother, you know this is nothing but grace.
0: And you know you are the object of that grace. You are the object of that favor. Say, I believe it, and I take it.
1: Don't be surprised when your colleagues begin to talk about you in the office. Don't be surprised when they begin to complain to the management. Sir, but we don't understand. She just came in. Yeah, she just came in. Yeah, well, she just came in. Yeah, she just came in. So, do you have any problem with that?
0: We want her to be there.
1: No, but sir, we have been here all this while.
0: Yeah, you've been here all this while. We brought her in to be there. Do you have any problem with that?
1: No, it's not like we have any problem with it. It's just that she just came. Everybody say grace.
3: Yes.
1: Say I believe it.
3: Yes.
1: And I take it.
3: Yes.
1: And you know when this thing start happening, it's a show. I told you that God has put up shows. You will notice that Esther never spoke a word in the whole of this chapter. You will not hear the voice of Esther. Everybody was talking for her. People were talking about her. All she just does is watch. He said, there's an event, they're taking you. Is it? Okay. Hey, you just go. They're taking you, you just watch. Mordecai told her, don't talk. Don't even tell anybody where you are from. Don't tell them which tribe you belong. Don't tell them you are born again or not born again. Just, just watch. Just watch. When everybody there is an unbeliever, just watch. She was watching. They took her, put her in a place the Bible described as the best place of all the women. Now, the problem with that is that everybody who knows that that place is the best place, they begin to ask questions. But who is inside that place? And all of us are here for this competition, but who is that girl there? Which country is she from? Does anybody understand why they put her there? And then some people say, well, it's already obvious that they've already decided who will be the queen. There's no need for us to waste our time. If for her to be there, maybe she's the queen. They are already sentencing you into the place where you belong by talking about you. That's why you should never fret when people are talking about you. Say, well, yeah, the pastor, you know they're talking about. Talk on, brother. Talk on. Have you seen anybody discussing one Oscar something down the street that nobody knows anything about? They discuss the popular guys. When they are talking about you, it is because God is setting you up for a place of destiny. Say amen.
0: Oh, let's finish this story. I want to pray now. Are you still there? What verse were we at? So, verse 9. The maiden pleased him, and he preferred her to the best place. Verse 10. Esther had not showed her people, nor her kindred, for Mordecai had charged her that she should not show it. Don't talk. Just keep quiet. Just watch. It's a show. Show of grace. Just participate in it. Mordecai called, walked every day before the court to see what happens with Esther. And verse 12, now when every maid's turn was come to go into King Ahasuerus, after that he had been 12 months according to the manner of the women, for so were the days of their purification accomplished. Alright, to which 6 months with oil of myrrh, amen, and 6 months with sweet odors, and with other things for the purifying of the women. So, they subject them to 6 months with oil of myrrh, 6 months with sweet odor. So, 12 months in total of cosmetic therapy. They bait you with all the most powerful perfumes in the whole world. Because they want you that when you walk into the presence of the king, you will be smelling phenomenal. But, you see, there are other types of smells. There's a physical smell that comes from perfume, but there's a smell of grace. You just walk in, people are like, sister, there's just something about you. You're like, yes, it's God about me. These guys had all the perfumes in the world. Verse 13. Then thus came every maiden unto the king. Whatsoever he desired was given her to go with her out of the house of the women unto the king's house. In the evening she went, and on the morrow she returned into the second house of the women. So the custody of Shazgaz, the king's chamberlain, which kept the concubines. So you become a concubine when they don't accept you as queen. She came in unto the king no more, except the king delighted in her, and that she were called by name. Brothers and sisters, if you were the king, each person has one day, there were at least 365 girls, because the event takes 12 months for you to purify each person. And each person has one day to go in. How will you remember the name of 365 girls? There's only one thing that can make people remember your name miraculously. Songs of Solomon says, because of the savor of thy good ointments, thy name shall be like ointment poured forth. Therefore, virgins will love you. Are you listening to me? What's making them remember your name is the anointing. It's not just your perfume and how you are able to shake your bum bum before the presence of the king. You come in shaking in the thing, shaking it, and the king is wondering, where did you guys bring this thing from? This thing. Get out of my presence immediately. And they get you out of the presence with everything you try to do by your power, by your mind, to impress. You did all types of work, from catwalk, you know, to dog walk. You know, you didn't know that it's not by your walking. It's not by the cat or the kangaroo walk. You know, there's something else that is at work here. It's called grace. I wish to God we will understand these things. You understand? Because I see this happen a lot of times, you know, and you hear some sisters saying, Pastor, but I don't understand. How can this fine boy leave a correct babe like this, you know, and go for that chicken of a girl? Look at that girl that boy is dating. Just look at this fine, correct, arranged person like this. You thought it was by your arrangement. Meanwhile, all he's looking for is grace. All you need is grace, I'm telling you. Stop struggling and trying to get things done by yourself. Just begin to lean on the arms of God's grace. Say, Lord, I stand on your word. You promised me in this scripture that people that know me not shall serve me. Strangers shall build up my walls. I shall be called an eternal excellency, the joy of many generations. As they shall hear of me, they shall submit themselves unto me. And the line shall fall to me in pleasant places. Yea, I have a goodly heritage. You know, just stand on the word. Believe it in your heart and start confessing it as you go. You declare it. The lines are falling to me in pleasant places. Who are thou, O mountain, before Emmanuel Ogbeche, thou shalt become a plain, not by might, not by power, but by the might and power of the Spirit. And I will come back with a testimony, testifying and declaring that it was grace that did it. Grace was what was at work. Brothers and sisters, I got it by grace. It wasn't by my works. I wish we can allow this to take over our minds. Are you listening to me? You must never disqualify yourself because you don't have what it takes. Always remember, it is the Lord your God that gives you access. Look at how this story closed. The Bible says in verse number 15. Now. Everybody say now.
3: Now.
0: Can we say that with some energy? Say now.
3: Now.
0: When the turn of Esther. Say it's my turn.
3: Yeah.
0: And that's what the Bible says. It says the set time has come, the time for me to favor Zion. Say it's my turn.
3: My turn.
0: Some of you are not serious. Say it's my turn.
3: Hey,
0: when the turn of Esther, the daughter of Abihail, the uncle of Mordecai, who had taken her for his daughter, was come to go in unto the king, she required nothing. Why? Because she had grace. She required nothing but what Haggai, the king's chamberlain, the keeper of the women, appointed. And you must understand this. Sometimes we like to do something extra. No need to do something extra. Are you listening to me? Just do what they ask you to do. And that's all. Leave it at that. Esther did not require anything else. Other people were requiring extra eye pencil. They were requiring extra lipstick. Others were drawing extra caricature, whatever, on the face. Are you listening to me? Others were requiring extra fingernails, extra toenails.
1: Shoulder enhancement. Say this after me. I've got all I need. All I need is faith. And faith gives me access into grace. I have grace. And that's all I need. Don't tell me how are they going to approve it. Don't ask me how. They will approve it by grace through faith. I believe they will approve it because I've asked the Lord for them to approve it based on Mark 11:24. And in the name of Jesus Christ, they have approved it. And I praise you, Father, because it has been approved. But how, CC? How? BDA saying how? When the turn of Esther was come to go in unto the king, she required nothing but what Haggai, the king's chamberlain, the keeper of the women, appointed. And Esther obtained favor. Come on, shout, favor.
3: Favor.
1: Comes. Come on, say that. Comes.
3: Come.
1: To me.
3: Now.
1: Now. Say that with energy. Favor.
3: Favor.
1: Comes.
3: Come.
1: To me.
3: Me.
1: Now.
3: Now.
1: One more time.
3: Favor.
1: Comes to me now. Do you believe it? Say, I take it. Do you believe in favor? Oh. Esther obtained favor in the sight of all them that looked upon her. So Esther was taken unto King Ahasuerus. Oh, the Bible is such a powerful book. Others went. When it was their turn, they went in. They went in when it was their turn. By themselves. No escort. The problem when you go by yourself, the king is monitoring your movement. You have never lived in the palace before. You are not sure of how palace people are supposed to walk. So you try all styles. From a distance with a broad smile. You're looking at the king's face to see if he's smiling. When you realize the king is not smiling, you start walking like this. You're looking at the king's face to see if he's smiling. When you don't see any change, you know. But you see, when you are taken, there's somebody on your right, somebody on your left. There's somebody behind you carrying your gown. And another two or three people walking in front of you. And they are walking and you're just coming behind majestically. And the king is trying to see, you know, who's behind. Come on, Angel Gabriel, can you give some chance? Let me see. Who's that girl behind? Are you listening to me? God is dispatching his angels into your life this morning. I declare this into your life in the name of Jesus. To take you in to the place you're supposed to go into in the latter days of this year. In the name of the Lord Jesus Christ. You don't go in, you are taken in. The Bible says she was taken unto the king Ahasuerus, into his royal house. In the 10th month, they took note of the date, which is the month of Tebet. In the 7th year of the reign, they took note of the year. Why? Because when she went in, the king loved Esther above all the women, and she obtained grace. Everybody say grace. Kai! It was grace. It wasn't because she was the most beautiful. She was the most favored. The king loved Esther above all the other women. So he actually loved the other women. Boish. I know I had decided I was going to take you before, but. You be among the concubines. I've never seen this type of glory before. Her name is called Esther. The Bible says she obtained grace and favor in his sight more than all the virgins. So the other virgins
0: obtained grace, so small grace, small favor. But this one is overflowing grace, overflowing favor. I call it into every area of your life in the name of the Lord Jesus Christ. Every aspect of your life garnished by grace, garnished by favor in the name of the Lord Jesus. So that he set the royal crown upon her head and made her queen instead of Vashti. You know what? One thing that struck me in this scripture. The moment Esther went in, the event finished. There were still 120 people, I'm sure. Hey, but we have not gone in. It's supposed to be at. The king has closed the event. Go home, finish. Program is finished. No more space again. No, but we have purified that. They have finished.

0: you can't feel what I feel in the spirit. I'm seeing the spirit saying, it is finished. It is finished. The time has come. The day has arrived. It is finished. The conclusion has arrived. The time has come. That's what the spirit is saying. And you have been ushered in to take your place. So come on, somebody shout in this house. Shout in this house. Hey! Hey! It's finished. Lift your hands to heaven. I speak God's anointing of grace into every aspect of your life. Malus kibalahush. Sukalia maguka. Frenida.
1: 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Now, this has been your host, Pastor Emmanuel Ogbeche, asking you to keep living in God's divine presence. God bless you richly, and bye-bye.
2: Hello friends, Pastor Emmanuel Ogbeche here of Diplomats Assembly. I want to welcome you to Word, Faith and Victory. Now we're continuing our study from Psalm chapter 112, and we began to share on walking in the reverential fear of the Lord. Let's read that Psalm again, Psalm chapter 112. Turning there, I read again to you verse 1. It says, praise ye the Lord. Blessed is the man that feareth the Lord. Hallelujah. Empowered to prosper is the man that feareth the Lord, that delighteth greatly in his commandments. His seed shall be mighty upon the earth. The generation of the upright shall be blessed. Glory to God. Wealth and riches shall be in his house, and his righteousness endureth forever. The benefits of walking in the fear of the Lord are unquantifiable. And it's important for us to study and understand, what does it mean to fear the Lord? Well, it means to walk in regard for the Word of God. It means to put the Word of God first place in your life. It means to treat the things of God with a lot of gravity and walk in reverence every day in all your dealings, walking in the consciousness of the fact that God is your God and He's always watching over you. He sees your actions. He sees your deeds. The blessings of walking in the fear of God are all through the scripture. And if you go again to Psalm chapter 25, where we were sharing, you know, again, we're going to see amazing promises and blessings that accrues to those who walk in the fear of the Lord. Psalm 25, again, let's read Psalm 25. We're going to read, amazing, amazing, amazing scripture, verse 12. What man is he that feareth the Lord? Him shall he teach in the way that he shall choose. Glory to God. Him shall he teach, instruct, educate in the way that that man shall choose. In other words, the Holy Spirit will help your choices when you learn to fear the Lord. The Holy Spirit will guide you to make the right choices and right decisions when you learn to fear the Lord. Oh, how important this is. Oh, how important it is for us to be guided and led by the Spirit in our choices. I'm telling you, brothers and sisters, we wouldn't be on many jobs if the Spirit of God was leading us. We wouldn't be in many places. We wouldn't be in a lot of difficulties.

check is, what does God's word say about the character that I see in this person's life? Or this, you know, what does God's word say about me choosing? When you want to make a career choice, you want to ask yourself, what is God's plan for my life? You know, and God has revealed his plan for you in scripture. He said he has called you, he has chosen you, and ordained you to be a prophet to the nations. So you want to make a career choice that will enable you to fulfill that decision. Now, this is what it means when it says, when a man fears God, he will teach him in the way to make choices. He will teach him, Psalm 25 verse 12. What man is he that feareth the Lord? Him shall he teach in the way that he should choose. Oh, hallelujah. Glory to God. Look at verse 13. Verse 13 of that scripture. His soul shall dwell at ease, and his seed shall inherit the earth. Hallelujah. Do you see that? His soul will dwell at ease. I'm telling you, this is the key to rest. Rest on every side. I believe. And the Bible says there remaineth a rest for the people of God. And the secret is so simple. You want to enjoy rest? You need to do something about walking in a reverential fear of God. His soul shall dwell at ease, and his seed shall inherit the earth. This is exactly what Psalm 112 verse 2 says. It says, your seed shall be mighty upon the earth. In other words, the actions of parents as it relates to reverence for the Lord is affecting what the destiny of the children are turning out to become. Brothers and sisters, this is the word of the Lord. There are some promises that have commandments tied to it. And God wants us to understand how important it is for you as a parent, if you are a parent, you know, to walk in the fear of God in every area of your life, because your actions are going to impact on your children. They're going to impact on your children. The Bible says here that your seed or your children shall inherit the earth. Your seed shall be mighty upon the earth when you walk in reverential fear of God. Now, the reason is because when you walk in a reverential fear of the Lord and you keep his commandments, it will overflow on your children. Remember, God said, shall I hide from Abraham what I'm about to do, seeing that he shall be great? And I know, God said, that he will command his children in the way in which they shall go. So when a parent is walking in the fear of the Lord, it automatically flows upon the children, and the children themselves begin to learn to walk in the fear of the Lord. But if all your children see you do is make excuses, all your children see you do is see that, you know, not take the things of God spiritually seriously, when they grow up, they will not take the things of God spirit seriously. If when you ought to be in church in the presence of God, you choose to be elsewhere, your children are watching you, they will learn your ways, and by the time they grow up, they will begin to struggle to be in the presence of God. If your children do not see you giving, and they don't see you tithing with your income, by the time they grow up, they will not learn how to operate in those principles. It is important for you to know that when you walk in the fear of God, it affects your children. When you walk in love, it affects your children. And the Bible is telling us here that this is one of the key reasons why God wants us to walk in his fear. Verse 14 of Psalm 25 says, the secret of the Lord, hallelujah, is with them that fear him, glory to God. And he will show them his covenant. He will show them his covenant. I mean, this is such a powerful scripture. And I really believe, brothers and sisters, that if there is no reason for us to begin to take the reverential fear of God seriously, to really begin to pray about, you know, while I was meditating upon this, I actually started praying. I started saying, Holy Spirit, teach me your fear. Help me to walk in reverence for you. Holy Spirit, help me to walk in reverential regard for you. I want to know your fear. I want to live in your fear. I want to walk in reverence for you. I want to tremble at your word. I want to obey your word, Holy Spirit. I need your help. Why? Because of the blessings. Think about it. The secret of the Lord is with them that fear him. Would you want God to reveal to you a great amount of things yet to be seen? Would you want God to unveil the secrets of his plan, the secrets of his kingdom, the secrets of his purpose? The Bible says the mysteries of the kingdom are reserved for the seed of the righteous. And the secret to unlocking those mysteries here is walking in the fear of the Lord. The Bible says he will show them his covenant.
Amanando Saka. Brothers and sisters, we live at a time where we need a demonstration of God's covenant.

0: I'm talking about God's covenant of peace. I'm talking about God's covenant of righteousness. I'm talking about God's covenant of provision. I'm talking about the covenants of God whereby he has given us his names, all his different names, covenant names in scripture. God wants to demonstrate this covenant. But in the platform upon which these demonstrations come is to those who walk in reverential fear for God. I want to ask you to examine your life. I want to ask you to examine your ways. I want to ask you, examine your conduct. Can you really say you have a lot of regard for the things of God? Can you really say you're walking in the fear of God? When you check your actions, you check your words, you check your deeds every week. When you check the way you act, can you say you are actually walking in fear for God? Can you say you're walking in reverence? Can you say you're respecting God? Can you say you are doing what the word says? If your answer is no, you need to fall on your face and say, Holy Spirit, what I do not see, teach me. And if I've done iniquity, I will do no more. Reveal to me your reverential fear. I don't want to begin to treat spiritual things without regard. Put your reverence in my heart. Oh, hallelujah. What does it mean to fear the Lord? Again, Proverbs 14 verse 2, the Bible says, he that walketh in his uprightness feareth the Lord, but he that is perverse in his ways despiseth him. So to fear God means to walk in uprightness. Uprightness. Uprightness. Oh my, my, my. Uprightness. Doing things right. Doing things right. Making a quality decision to do things right. Uprightness. There's a scripture here. Hallelujah. Let's read it. Psalm 34 and verse 11. Psalm 34 verse 11. The Bible says, come ye children, hearken unto me, I will teach you the fear of the Lord. So this is amazing. He says, you may not know what the fear of the Lord is. When we talk about the fear of the Lord, we're not saying get so scared and hide anytime you hear people call the name of the Lord. No. We're talking about allowing God's word to dominate your actions. Allowing the consciousness that you are a child of God to make you submit to doing what God wants you to do at all times. And now he says, you don't know what the fear of God is. He says, come and I'm going to teach you. So that's what Psalm 34 is saying. Psalm 34 verse 11 says, come ye children, hearken unto me, I'll teach you the fear of the Lord. So let's listen to what he has to say. Look at verse 12. Psalm 34 verse 12. He said, what man is he that desireth life and loveth many days? In other words, you desire to enjoy life. You desire to live your days on earth as the days of heaven. You want to enjoy prosperity. You don't just want to go along life, you know, drab. You want to enjoy the blessings of God. What man is he that desireth life and loveth many days? You want to live long. You want to live well and you want to live long. You want to live well, you want to live long. Hallelujah. And the Bible has told us, God has promised us, he said, with long life will I satisfy you and I will show you my salvation. God has told us that the number of our days we will fulfill. Are you listening? God told us in his covenant, he said that you will go to your fathers in a good old age. That's God's promise to us. Now, in order for that promise to be fulfilled, he's saying here, if you want to live many days and that he may see good. So it is not just about living long. It's about living well, enjoying life. Glory to God. Enjoying the goodness of the Lord all throughout your life. There are a lot of people that live long and their entire life is hell on earth. Sufferings of different kinds, challenges. No, so he's telling us here. He says, what man is he that desireth life and loveth many days that he may see good? Verse 13, listen to what he says. Keep thy tongue from evil and thy lips from speaking guile. Depart from evil and do good. Seek peace and pursue it. So he's telling you here, you gotta watch your tongue. You gotta watch your tongue. You gotta watch what you say. This is what it means to walk in the fear of God. To walk in the fear of God means you need to watch your confessions. You need to watch your words. You need to be careful how you use words. Let's pray right now in the name of Jesus. Father, in the name of Jesus, we receive grace to walk in your fear. We receive light, understanding heart. Cause us to understand your fear in the name of Jesus Christ. Lord, I pray right now that your spirit will reveal unto us what it means, Lord, to walk in your fear. You will teach us your fear every day and help us to walk in reverential regard for you. We thank you, Father, in the name of Jesus Christ. Amen and amen. I want to thank you again for being a part of the teaching today. And I believe God's word is his instrument of change. I encourage you to commit yourself to being a doer of the words that you have heard. If you've not yet downloaded our mobile app, I encourage you to get on the Play Store and the iStore and download our mobile app. I'm telling you, there are someone streaming on the app that will change your life. Now, Pastor Emmanuel Ogbechi here asking you, remember to tell your friends about these teachings, you know. And if you're watching us on Facebook or YouTube, like our page, subscribe to the YouTube channel. And I believe that God's word that has touched your life today will bear fruit in every area. Till I come your way again, God bless you richly and bye-bye.
1: God's word is his instrument of change. Today, Pastor Emmanuel Ogbechi brings you a word that will change your life. Listen and be blessed.
0: If you have your Bibles, let's go to the scripture we are using for a text. Mark's Gospel chapter number 4. We have been sharing on waking up the revelations of grace. Waking up the revelations of grace. Hallelujah. And this evening, I want to speak to us about the grace for a new season. Hallelujah. Grace for a new season. The Holy Spirit, you know, stirred those words in my heart, you know, talking about the fact that he is a God of times and seasons. And I really believe that there is grace for a new season. And we are going to be unlocking, you know, through the light of revelation from the Word of God, a new season in different areas of our lives. So let's read our pivotal scripture, which would be Mark's Gospel, chapter number 4, hallelujah. Mark chapter 4, thank you, Lord Jesus. So let's read from Mark chapter 4, verse 35 again. This is the scripture we're using for a text. You know, the Bible says, the same day when the evening was come, our Lord Jesus said unto them, let us pass over unto the other side. And when they had sent away the multitude, they took him even as he was in the sheep. And there were also with him other little sheeps. And the Bible says, and there were also with him other little sheeps. And there arose a great storm of wind, and the waves beat into the sheep, so that it was now full. And he was in the hinder part of the sheep, asleep on a pillow. And they awake him, saying unto him, Master, carest thou not that we perish? And he arose and rebuked the wind, and said unto the sea, peace, be still. Hallelujah. Peace, be still. Glory to God. Hallelujah. And he arose and rebuked the wind, you know, saying, peace, be still. And the wind ceased, and there was a great calm. And he said unto them, why are ye so fearful? How is it that ye have no faith? And they feared exceedingly, and said one to another, what manner of man is this, that even the wind and the sea obey him? Verse 5. Chapter 5 of Mark, verse 1. So, chapter 5 of the book of Mark was the destination. Jesus was actually going to the other side. And the destination of their mission was to minister to this man on this other side, who was facing a period of demonic oppression. So let's read Mark chapter 5. Mark chapter 5. I am going to read verse 1. And they came over unto the other side of the sea, into the country of the Gadarenes. They came over unto the other side, into the country of the Gadarenes. Hallelujah. They came over unto the other side, into the country of the Gadarenes. And the Bible says, and when he was come out of the sheep, immediately there met him out of the tombs, a man with an unclean spirit. And the Bible says that, you know, who had his dwelling among the tombs, and no man could bind him, no, not with chains. Because that he had been often bound with fetters and chains, and the chains had been plucked asunder by him, and the fetters broken in pieces, neither could any man tame him. And always, night and day, night and day. I want us to make a note of that. Night and day. He was in the mountains and in the tombs, crying and cutting himself with stones. So this man was in a season of great affliction. He was in a season of great torment. He was being tormented by devils. Hallelujah. And the Bible says, night and day he was in the mountains and in the tombs, crying and cutting himself with stones. And verse 6 says, when he saw Jesus afar off, he ran and worshipped him, and cried with a loud voice and said, what have I to do with thee, Jesus, thou Son of the Most High God? So the demon in the man is speaking now and said, you know, I adjure thee by God that thou torment me not. Verse 8, and he said unto him, come out of the man, thou unclean spirit. Come out of the man, thou unclean spirit. Verse 9, and he asked him, what is thy name? And he answered, saying, my name is Legion, for we are many. And he besought him much that he would not send him away out of the country. Now there was there nigh unto the mountains a great herd of swine feeding. And all the devils besought him, saying, send us into the swine that we may enter into them. Hallelujah. And forthwith Jesus gave them leave. And the unclean spirits went out and entered into the swine. And the herd ran violently down a steep place into the sea, and they were about 2,000 and were choked in the sea. Hallelujah. And verse 14 says, and they that fed the swine fled and told it in the city and in the country, and they went out to see what it was that was done. And they came to Jesus and see him that was possessed with the devil. I want us to make a note of verse 15 now. And had the legion sitting and clothed, and in his right mind. Hallelujah. This man was, you know, sitting, clothed, and in his right mind. Prior to now, this man went through seasons of sleepless nights. This man went through seasons of torment. He went through times where he would go naked. He had no clothes to wear. No one could relate with him. He had no form of comeliness in his life. He was in a dark season, if you please. He was in a night season. But from what we see in this account, we learn that one of the things that grace does is that grace brings a season change. Grace brings a change of seasons. And you know, the Holy Spirit, you know, began to speak these words very strong to my heart, that there is coming a season change upon our lives in different ramifications by the miracle action of grace. If you believe, say amen to that. Just like grace brought this change of season to this man, so the Holy Spirit is saying, you need to declare it so that the light of revelation can come into every heart. And when the light of revelation comes, that light will initiate the requisite season transformation that we may all desire in different areas of our lives. Now, let me just show you a few things from the scriptures so that you can understand what we're trying to do tonight. Go to Genesis chapter 1. Genesis chapter number 1, hallelujah. If you have your Bibles, turn over there to Genesis chapter 1. Beautiful piece of scripture here. Thank you, Jesus. God is creating light, verse 14, Genesis 1 and verse 14. The scripture says, and God said, let there be lights in the firmament of the heaven. Let there be light in the firmament of the heavens to divide the day from the night. I want us to please note this, that in scripture, day and night speaks about, you know, two realms of life. A realm of the blessing and a realm of difficulties. A realm of night speaks about a realm of challenges, a realm of affliction, a realm of difficulties of different kinds. Jesus said, as long as I'm in the world, I am the light of the world, and I must work the works of him that sent me while it is day. In other words, while the blessing is present, while the power of the Spirit is present. Now, God in Genesis 14 instituted a very important rule that governs not only geographical life, but also governs spiritual life. God said, let there be light in the firmament of the heaven. And what this light will do is that the light will divide the day from the night. The light will separate day experiences from night experiences. And let them be for signs and for seasons. So the light that God created was supposed to divide seasons. It was supposed to define different kinds of seasons. Now, in the Bible, we know that there are different kinds of seasons. Actually, the book of Ecclesiastes chapter 3 talks about the fact that there are different types of seasons upon the earth. There are different types of times. There are different types of occurrences. And depending on the season that is upon you, you can expect certain types of occurrences. For instance, during the Harmattan season, if you are in West Africa, you can expect a dry, windy, cold atmosphere. If you are in some parts of the world during winter, you can expect cold. You can expect the weather to be cold. You can expect wind, snow in some places. The different seasons of our life bring with them different kinds of occurrences, different kinds of incidences, different kinds of manifestations. During the summer season, you expect heat, you expect the sun, you know, and you expect to change the way you wear, the kind of clothes you wear, because the season has changed. Now, in Genesis chapter 1, God ordained lights in the firmament of the heavens. And these lights, they had a function. Their function is to divide the night from the day, the winter from the summer, the spring from the autumn, the Harmattan season from the rainy season. The lights had the responsibility of controlling the seasons that occur in different aspects of people's lives. Now, similarly, the Holy Spirit in the New Testament wants us to understand that the light of God's word holds the key to the diversities of experiences, seasons that we go through in life. Many of us know that there are different times where you go through different seasons. Sometimes it looks like you are in a dry season where nothing seems to be working in your life. Sometimes it looks like you are in a season of challenges, a season of difficulties. Right now, around the globe, it looks like there's a season of evil occurrence in context of the actions of coronavirus, and it seems to be very prevalent everywhere. But the Holy Spirit wants us to understand that light changes seasons. Light of revelation changes seasons. The entrance of God's word giveth light. In the book of Daniel chapter 3, the Bible says that our God is a God who changes times and seasons. Hallelujah. Oh, isn't that powerful? Look at that. Daniel chapter 2. Daniel was speaking to Nebuchadnezzar. Where is my Daniel? Oh, glory, glory, glory. Powerful, powerful scripture here. Powerful scripture here. And how does he change times and seasons? He changes it by the action of grace. He changes seasons by the action of grace. Daniel chapter 2, I read verse number 21. It says, he changeth the times and the seasons. Talking about God. He says, God changes times and changes seasons. He removeth kings and setteth up kings. And the Holy Spirit said to me, he said, That chapter we were reading in the book of Mark, which, you know, where we started, we based our series of teaching on waking up the revelations of grace, that God wants us to see the mission of grace in that chapter. What was the mission of grace? Grace was on a mission. The storm tried to stop Jesus and the disciples from their mission. They were on a mission to bring about a season change to a man who had been under the influence of devils, a man who had been under the affliction of devils all his life. The Bible says night and day the man would cry and he would be naked and nobody could relate with him. But grace had him on his mind. Grace had uncommon favor on his mind. Grace had the plan to bring a season shift and a season change. And God wants us to see this light that is a God that changes times and seasons. And tonight the Holy Spirit wants us to know that there's coming a season change. There's coming a season change in different areas of our lives. The season of coronavirus is supernaturally coming to an end. Hallelujah. I believe it strongly in my spirit, because not only does he change times and seasons, he has also given us an authority, and that authority is vested in the name of Jesus, such that by the use of the name of Jesus, we can decree a thing and the change we desire can come. Hallelujah. Look at this. Ezekiel chapter 34. Thank you, Jesus. How many of you believe that God is a God who changes times and seasons? I believe it with my heart, and I believe that it's coming a season change. Regardless of what season you've been in, grace is on a mission. And God wants you to know that this is part of what grace does. Grace brings a season shift, a season change. And I'm prophesying this over your life tonight in the name of Jesus. A change of season, a change of season in every aspect of your life, in your financial life, in your health, on your job, a change of season upon our nation. We prophesy it, we declare it, a change of season. It's coming because our God is a God who changes times and seasons. Hallelujah. Oh, glory to God. Oh, glory to God. Ezekiel, thank you, Jesus. Ezekiel 34. Let's read verse number 25. This is good. I like it. I hope you do. Ezekiel 34, verse number 25. God said, I will make them a covenant of peace. Hallelujah. Why did he say this? He said this so that we may boldly say, we receive the covenant of peace. Hallelujah. Can we all say that? Say, I receive the covenant of peace. Can you say it one more time? Say, I receive the covenant of peace. Wherever you are, say it again. I receive the covenant of peace. Why did God say it? He said, I will make with them a covenant of peace. The reason he said so is so that we may boldly say we receive and take hold of the covenant of peace in the name of Jesus. Notice what he says there. I will make with them a covenant of peace and will cause the evil beasts to cease. Ha, ha, ha, ha, ha. Glory, glory, glory, hallelujah. Glory, glory, glory, hallelujah. Glory, glory, glory, hallelujah. Glory, glory, glory, hallelujah. You know why I'm saying that? I'm saying that because coronavirus is an evil beast. Coronavirus is an evil beast that has plagued every nation. And here is the word of the Lord for this moment, for this season. He says, I will cause the evil beasts to cease out of thy land. In the name of Jesus, I want us to just, wherever you are, I really feel we should just do this. Let's just lift up our voice for a few minutes and let's just prophesy to our land. Let's just declare. Let's just speak to our nation. Let's speak to every country we have been planted. Let's decree and declare and say, Father, we thank you for your word. We prophesy to our land. We prophesy to our nation. We declare that the evil beast of coronavirus ceases from our land in the name of Jesus Christ. In the name of Jesus Christ, you said it that we may boldly say the evil beast of coronavirus ceases from our land, from our nation, from every nation under heaven. We lay claim to this. We believe it. We possess it. We declare it's ours in the mighty name of Jesus. In the mighty name of Jesus, we claim this. Hallelujah. Oh, look at this. Are you still there? Ezekiel 34 verse 25. I will make with them a covenant of peace. And we believe that that covenant of peace has been made already. And therefore we boldly declare we have a covenant of peace. It's at work in us in every area of our life. Great is our peace. Great is the peace of our children. Great is the peace of our loved ones. And I will cause the evil beasts to cease from their land. And therefore we boldly declare evil beasts cease from our land. In the name of Jesus. Coronavirus, you are an evil beast. And we decree that your season of operation comes to an end. God is is a God that changes times and seasons. And we decree that there is a season change. A season change comes. A season change comes in the name of our Lord Jesus Christ. He says, I will cause the evil beasts to cease out of the land, and they shall dwell safely in the wilderness and sleep in the woods. Glory to God. Now we shall dwell safely in our cities. We shall go to work safely. We shall go to church safely. We shall interact safely. There shall be no more fear in our midst. I proclaim this in the name of Jesus. I stand upon the authority vested in the name of Jesus Christ to decree a season change. A season change. We bring an end to the season of the plague of coronavirus, and we usher in the grace of God for a season change. And we decree and declare upon every nation under heaven by the authority in the name of Jesus that this coronavirus plague comes to an end in the name of Jesus, and a new season where we dwell peaceably. That season is upon us. Glory to God. We sleep in the woods. Nothing makes us afraid. Oh, now look at verse 26. I'm telling you, I love this. This is powerful. Verse 26 says, and I will make them and the places round about my hill. That's talking about us. That's talking about us. I will make them and the places round about my hill a blessing. Can you say, I take it? Can you say, it's mine? Can you say, in the name of Jesus, I am a blessing? He said it that we may boldly say, I am a blessing. I am a blessing in this generation. I'm a blessing to my generation. In the name of Jesus, in the name of Jesus, I will make them and the places round about my hill a blessing, and I will cause the shower to come down in his season. And I'm proclaiming over your lives that this is the season. What season, Pastor? The season of showers of blessings. The season of coronavirus comes to an end, and the plagues of darkness comes to an end. Just like grace came to that demoniac of the Gadarene and brought an end to the season of demonic oppression, demonic activity. The season of nakedness was brought to an end. The season of restlessness was brought to an end. Therefore, we proclaim and declare today an end to the seasons of darkness in the name of Jesus around the world, around our families, around our lives. We use our faith in the name of Jesus. We speak it forth. We declare it forth in the name of Jesus Christ. That a new season begins, and we proclaim it, we prophesy in Jesus' name. A new season begins. It's called a season of the showers of blessing. Season of showers of blessings. Whoa, I'm turned on. I'm telling you guys, this is powerful. A new season begins. Remember, you know, what we're doing now is very important, because, you know, the way God changes things is by the word of prophecy. God brought Ezekiel into the valley of dry bones and said to him, can these bones live? Ezekiel said, Lord, thou knowest. God said, no, you need to do something. He said, you prophesy. He said, you prophesy. You prophesy. He said, you prophesy. Ezekiel said, I prophesied as I was commanded to prophesy. And he said, as I prophesied, there was a shaking. As I prophesied, there was a transformation. As I prophesied, change came in the name of Jesus. As we prophesy today in the name of Jesus, we decree a change comes in our nation, in our city, in our families, in our lives. In the name of Jesus, a new season begins, a season of showers of blessings in the name of Jesus Christ. We proclaim it, we declare it, we proclaim that so shall it be in the name of Jesus. A season of showers of blessings, a season of showers of blessings, showers of blessings. I will cause the shower to come. Hallelujah. I receive it. I receive the shower. I will cause the shower to come down in a season. To wash away everything that needs to be washed away. I'm telling you, brothers and sisters, get ready for this. Get ready for this. As the coronavirus comes to an end, a new season comes upon us. And this is a season where the blessing of the Lord is going to wash away everything that needs to be washed away. Nakedness will be removed. We will be clothed with the garments of glory, like that man in Mark 5 was clothed with glory afresh. Hallelujah. Men will wonder at the testimonies that God is going to be bringing in our way. In the name of Jesus, I decree this. I declare it over our lives, a new season of incredible testimonies, such that those who hear will find it difficult to believe the testimonies. So shall it be concerning our lives, saith the Lord. Hallelujah. Oh, thank you, Jesus. I will cause the shower to come down in a season. There shall be showers of blessings. Can you say that? There shall be showers of blessings. And it is here and now. We receive it with our faith. We call it into manifestation. Showers of blessings are here. Say that. Showers of blessings are here. Mano sakata labako soko franeki labatala. Verse 27. And the tree of the field shall yield her fruits. Isn't that powerful? Isn't that powerful? Get ready, all those of you who walk. Get ready, all those of you in business. Every one of you, there will be an impact of the blessing that will cause such a transformation in your finances that the devastation of coronavirus will be eroded beyond recognition by the power of the blessing. I proclaim this upon every member of this house in the name of Jesus Christ, that you will not see or know any remnant of the effect of coronavirus concerning your financial life, for the blessing will completely wash away and eradicate every economic effect of the coronavirus, and the days of abundance shall be seen upon us. And the word that God gave unto us, that this year shall be a year of bumper harvest, that word shall find fulfillment in the name of Jesus. I decree this over your life. I proclaim this over your life. I declare that so shall it be in the name of Jesus. By the word of prophecy, we initiate a season change over your life in the name of Jesus, and you are welcome to a new season. The season where the tree of the field yields a fruit, the earth yields a increase, and they shall be safe in their land. We shall be safe in our land again. In Jesus' name, we will go out again without being afraid. In Jesus' name, we shall be safe in our land. We decree this. We declare this. We shall be safe in our land. Hallelujah. And shall know that the Lord is our God when he has broken the bands of our yoke. And in this context, the band of coronavirus, we speak to it. We command the band of coronavirus to be broken in the name of Jesus. And we shall be delivered out of the hand of those that serve themselves by us in the name of Jesus. Oh, hallelujah. Can we just lift up our voice and just receive these words? I just feel it's by the Spirit of God we should receive these words. We should just lay claim to them. Wherever you are, let's lay claim to them. Let's lay claim to them. Let's lay claim to them. Let's lay claim to them. Let's grab them. Let's take a hold of them. Let's declare it's ours. In the name of Jesus, these blessings are ours. We receive showers of blessings. In the name of Jesus, we receive clothing in the name of Jesus. We receive peace in the name of Jesus. We sit down now at the right hand of grace in the name of Jesus. We receive supernatural miracles. We bring an end to the activity of devils in the name of Jesus. Lebado samakadira konada ye kanando saradeke lara de akanda biga sosonana parele kanana yoyo kokonene pedila dadago soso ona nana fiatala. Look at that scripture we shared a few days ago. Matthew 4. And this is what the Holy Spirit said. He said, affliction doesn't last forever. Nothing that is temporal will last forever. God wants you to be assured. If you're facing any challenge in any area of your life, I bring you a message of hope. I bring you a word of hope. That difficulty is not going to last forever. It doesn't have a grace for abiding forever. The mission of grace in your direction is to bring an end to that affliction. Think about that demoniac of the Gadarenes. Everybody had given up on him. Everybody had considered that the situation is incurable. Nobody passed that road. Night and day, he was in the tombs. He couldn't live amongst people. Everybody had given up on him. The society had given up on him. There was no physical solution, but grace had a plan for him. Hallelujah. And God is saying, declare this. Let everybody know that grace has us on his mind, and grace has a plan for us, and the light of grace is shining, and grace is reaching us right now in every area of need in our lives. And he's saying, the season of the activity of devils have come to an end and a new season begins. A season of showers of blessings. A season of the miracle action of grace. A season of being clothed where we have been naked. A season of testimonies that will cause those who hear it to wonder and be amazed. We receive this new season upon our lives in the name of Jesus. Well, somebody says, Pastor, you mean you can just say it and a new season will start? Yes, because the Bible tells us that God changes times and seasons. And the way he does that is through his power. And that power has been vested in the name of Jesus. And by the use of the name of Jesus, we proclaim the beginning of a new season. A season of the loving kindness of God. Oh my, brothers, when you think about the miracle of that guy in Mark 5, all I see is loving kindness. Kindness induced by love. This man didn't work for it. He didn't qualify. He didn't ask for Jesus to come. He didn't pay for the trip that Jesus and his entire ministry crew made. Think about it. Heaven was rich enough to bankroll what it was going to cost to bring the delivering miracle power of God to a man who was helpless, forgotten, living in tombs. And I'm saying that what Jesus did for that man, grace is doing for you today in the name of Jesus. Whatever it is going to cost for God to move and bring the blessing into manifestation in that area of your life, the Spirit of God even now is in action doing that in the name of Jesus. And I want you to see it. I want you to see the light. That is the key. The light. You need to see the light. God created the light to divide the day from the night. It is that light of revelation that will trigger it. I want you to see that grace is doing it now. Grace is already on his mission. Grace is already many steps ahead of time. And grace is never late. Grace is never late. I'm telling you, grace is never late. I'm telling you, grace is never late. He is always on time. Even when you think it's too late, when you think it's over, when you've given up, grace says, no, it ain't over yet. Grace says, it ain't over yet. Even when Lazarus was dead and dead for 4 days and they thought it was over, grace said, it ain't over yet. And I'm saying to you tonight, grace is saying, it ain't over yet. And grace is on his way. If that demoniac had seen in the realm of the spirit when he was suffering that Jesus was already on the boat, the disciples were already on the board and the devil was trying to stop them from coming, he would have, you know, busted with thanksgiving and joy even before that moment. And for many of us, you know, sometimes because you don't see the end, it looks like, you know, today seems hopeless. But God wants you to look ahead from the scriptures that there is an expected end, a good end for the righteous. The Bible says, mark ye the righteous. Hallelujah. Mark ye the righteous. Why? Because peace, great peace shall be his end. His expected end shall be glorious. And that's what God wants us to understand. That in the midst of the current situation, our expected end shall be glorious. And all things shall work out together for our good. I'm telling you, I'm enjoying myself here. Glory to God. Matthew 4. Matthew 4, remember we read, I shared that scripture with you, I think last week or a few days ago, Matthew 4, 11. And the devil, listen to this, the devil leaveth Jesus, the devil leaveth him, the devil gives way to the grace of God, the devil gives way to the grace of God, and behold, angels came and ministered unto him. The devils could not stop grace from what grace was coming to do. The devil had to give way and now proclaim and prophesy that every work of Satan concerning your life at this time gives way for what grace is coming to do, for what grace is already unleashed towards you. Even the deliverance, even the miracle, even the open door, even the season change, even the new beginning. You know, that man got a new beginning. After Jesus finished with him, he started afresh. This time around, he started as a man of God. Jesus sent him to preach to the Decapolis. Hallelujah. He who was written off God, give him a fresh start. I decree a fresh start for you in the name of Jesus. I decree that where you have been written off, God gives you a fresh start. I speak into your life as a servant of the living God, and I declare in the name of Jesus that every area of your life where the enemy had tried to truncate your progression, God gives you a fresh start in the name of Jesus, and nothing can stand in the way of the grace of God. Every devil of darkness gives way, and they depart from your household, they depart from your house, they depart from your city. Coronavirus and the demon spirits behind them, they depart from our nation, they depart from the world in the name of Jesus. We speak it forth, we proclaim it, and our faith is chewing away that mountain and commanding, causing it to back off in the name of Jesus Christ. The devil leaveth him, and behold, angels came. Angels came. And brothers and sisters, this is a season of the visitation of angels. And these angels are upon us now. In the name of Jesus, we receive the ministry of angels for everyone's area of need. We receive the ministry of angels in the mighty name of Jesus Christ. We receive the ministry of angels into everyone's area of need in the name of Jesus Christ. In the name of Jesus Christ, we receive the ministry of angels. Angels ministering to every member of this house, of our loved ones. We receive it by the power of the Holy Ghost in the name of Jesus. Father, we just want to say thank you. Let's give him praise for his words. Oh, hallelujah. Glory to God. Thank him. Thank him for his word. Receive it as a season change, a season change. Thank him for it. Thank him for it. Give him glory and praise. We thank you, Jesus. We say thank you. What can we say but thank you? What can we say? Thank you, Jesus. Blessed be your name. We receive season change, season change. Hallelujah. Hallelujah. Hallelujah. We receive showers of blessings upon our lives. We receive the miracle action of grace to break every chain asunder and give us a fresh start and a new beginning. Blessed be the name of the Lord. Oh, glory, glory, glory, glory. Hallelujah. Amen and amen and amen and amen and amen. Amen. And Lord, we pray for the nations of the world. We pray for every nation in Africa. We pray for every nation in Europe. We pray for every nation in Asia. We pray for every nation in the Middle East. We pray for every nation in America. In the name of Jesus, we bind the principalities and powers, the demon spirits behind this life of coronavirus. We take authority over you. We bind you in the name of Jesus, and we bring an end to your operation across the globe. We decree victory over coronavirus in every nation in the name of Jesus. In the scientific realm, we decree a breakthrough in the area of finding a vaccination against this sickness in the name of Jesus. We decree speedy discovery of the vaccine in the name of Jesus against coronavirus. And in the name of Jesus Christ, we give God praise because life returns to normal in the name of Jesus. Hallelujah. Amen. Well, rejoice and be glad. Glory to God. Amen and amen and amen and amen.
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2: Welcome to the teaching ministry of Pastor Emmanuel Ogbechi. God's word is his instrument of change. 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Enjoy the word made plain.
3: We're reading from the book of Goliath. 1 Samuel chapter 17. That's his book anyway. Praise God. 1 Samuel chapter number 17.
0: Hallelujah. It's good to have a reference point to know how every Goliath ends.
4: Yes.
0: Praise God. In life, there are different types of Goliaths that people are faced with. There are those who are faced with financial Goliaths. Some are in debt, and their debt is actually so massive that to them it looks like an unconquerable Goliath. But I would like to announce to you that 1 Samuel chapter 17 tells us that no matter how big the Goliath is, you can conquer him.
4: Amen.
0: The first key to being able to overcome him is that you must believe that you can defeat that Goliath. Once you lose faith, once you lose hope, once you give up, that is the first step to defeat. The reason why Saul and all Israel were held captive for 40 days was because the Bible says, were dismayed and greatly afraid. Fear is the number one key to defeat and failure. If the devil cannot make you afraid, he cannot bind you. If the devil cannot bring you into bondage of fear, he cannot, you know, defeat you in those areas of your life. There is no other weapon that he has. You know, I sometimes I get amazed when I meditate upon these scriptures. You know, because while I was reading this chapter 17 of the book of 1 Samuel, I asked myself the question, now if this Goliath indeed had what it takes to overrun the whole of Israel, why did he need to come out to start talking? He should have just gone ahead and started killing everybody. But all he was doing was advertising himself. He doesn't need, if he had what it takes to destroy Israel, he did not need to go into those 40 days advertisement. Now, this is one of the things you need to understand about Satan. Because he doesn't have what it takes to defeat you, he needs you to authorize him in order to be able to bring you into bondage. Are you listening to me? And so, what he does is that he starts talking to you. He starts telling you, you know, you're not going to make it. I mean, if you were going to make it, how come you have not yet made it? You know? And the essence of those words that he speaks is just to get you to endorse it. Just to get you to agree. By agreeing in faith, he takes your power and uses your power to destroy you. Because he doesn't have power in himself. He's been paralyzed. If this Goliath indeed had what it takes to destroy Israel, why come outside every day for 40 days and say, take a look at my chest. Can you see the size of my head? Praise God. Does any of you have a head as big as his head? If you do, come outside, let's fight. If you can kill me, then we will be your servants. If I kill him, then you guys will be our servants. Now, it tells us here that he was just trying to bring them under a captivity of fear, knowing if he can paralyze them with words, all right, then automatically they can overrun them. And that's exactly what you see, you know, it happening there in verse number 10, 1 Samuel 17, verse 10. The Philistine said, I defy the armies of Israel this day. Give me a man that we may fight together. Verse 11, when Saul and all Israel heard the words, when they heard those words, everybody say words. Say words. Now, I'm going to emphasize on this, and on Tuesday night, while we put the icing on the cake on this series, I'm going to, you know, take time to show you here that the battle of these end times is a battle of words. He that has the last words
3: has the victory. And you need to understand that this is what the devil, this is the number one strategy of Satan. Because if you're going into combat, any kind of combat, you need to understand the strategy of your enemy. Now, if you understand the strategy of your enemy, then you can easily build your defense against him. His number one strategy is words. He will, you know, is to talk. And the essence of talking is to communicate fear. Because he knows that without fear, he cannot harm you. Without fear, he cannot hurt you. Without fear, he cannot bind you. Without fear, he cannot steal from you. Listen, this is the key to theft. You know, people who steal, they use fear to steal. Have you ever seen any terrorist who terrorizes without fear? You can't find a thief stealing without fear. The first thing he does is that he screams, "Lie down, lie down, lie down!" And, you know, why is he shouting? Why is he shouting? It's to make you scared. So that you can lie down. When you now lie down, he can take from you. Are you there? That is the devil's strategy. And this is one of the things I want you to understand this morning. You must not allow fear into any area of your life. Not even your financial life. If you are in debt, I want you to believe that you can come out of debt. Amen. Say a loud amen. Amen. I'm going to show you one or two keys this morning about that. No matter how bad the situation is, the Bible says there is hope for a tree, even if it is cut down, if it shall smell the scent of water, that it will sprout again. Amen. Shout amen, somebody. Amen. The scripture says, righteous men fall. They fall not once, not twice, not three times. The Bible says righteous men fall seven times. But those seven times, they get right back up. Shout amen. That tells me if you have fallen down, there's an uprising for you. And you must believe it. You must believe that you can recover. You must believe that you can come back. No matter what aspect of your life. Are you listening to me? That was what happened to David and his 400 soldiers. The Amalekites invaded and captured everything they had. And David went to God and said, "Lord, should I pursue them? Will I recover all?" God said, "You go ahead and pursue them because you will surely recover all." Now, the reason why the book of Psalms says, "He restoreth my soul," is because God knows that there are times when the devil will steal things from you, either because you were ignorant of certain facts or because you let the devil in. And so he has already made provision for recovery and restoration of everything that you lose. Say amen. Amen. So you must never give up on that area of your life. You must never give up on that aspect of your life. Whether it's your marital life, whether it's your finances, whether it's your health, there is hope for you. Shout amen. Amen. Don't you dare give up. Jesus said to Jairus, when they came and said to Jairus, they said to Jairus, "Trouble not the master. Why are you wasting your time troubling the master? The girl is already dead." That's a hopeless situation. That's Goliath talking. And that's how Goliath talks. He said, "What's the essence of praying? Forget it, my friend. It's already over." But I've learned in life that it ain't over until I win. And I don't give up until I win. Shout amen. Amen. Oh no. Winners never quit and quitters never win. You must learn never to quit. Somebody says, "Well, Pastor, how long am I supposed to wait?" As long as it takes. And so you're going to give up? What if it actually doesn't happen? There is no "what if" in the covenant that we have with Jehovah. Shout amen, somebody. You need to understand that this book is the holy writ of our covenant relationship with our Heavenly Father. And that's the key to our victory. That's what David was armed with. David knew he was in covenant with he that keepeth Israel. Bible says, "He that keepeth Israel shall neither slumber nor sleep." Hey! Hallelujah! He is the watchman over the house of Israel. That's the God that you are in covenant with. Look your neighbor at the eyes and say, "You are in covenant with Jehovah." Has he dawned on you yet? Has he dawned on you yet?
5: See, Goliath had a god behind him. His name is called Dagon. That's the god of the Philistines. Are you there? But you see, we need to also know that our God is not like the god of the Philistines. Are you listening to me? Oh, I like the story of 1 Samuel chapter 4, where the Bible says they took the Ark of the Covenant, you know, into the land of the Philistines, and they put the Ark in the house of Dagon. You know what happened? By the next morning, Dagon bowed down to the Lord Most High. He said, I submit myself to thee, O Lord. You are the Lord God, there is none else. The next day, the Philistines came and picked up Dagon. Say, ah, come on, stand on your feet like a man, my friend. They picked up Dagon. Dagon stood. But the next day, the glory of God knocked Dagon down. It knocked off his neck, knocked off his two hands, knocked off his two legs. God said, you will never again stand in the very presence of the Most High God. And I want to announce to you, my dear brother and sister, that when you realize that that covenant is with you, that covenant is what you have, there ain't no devil that can stand. There is no Goliath that can stand before you. Shout amen. Hey. Hallelujah. I said, hallelujah.

irrespective of what type of Goliath you are faced with. And let me tell you something. Listen, you see, when you're faced with Goliath, you need to learn to rejoice. Why? The reason is because it is a prophetic signpost that you have reached your destination. Amen. Say amen. Amen. How did the children of Israel know that they had reached the land of Canaan? Bible says, for there we saw the giants. They didn't see the giants in the wilderness. Because the wilderness is not their destination. When they got to Canaan, then they saw Goliath's grandfather, and saw Goliath's great-grandfather, and saw Goliath's tribe. And the Bible says, there we saw the giants. Meaning that if you are faced with any Goliath right now, hey, it's a sign that God has just brought you to where you ought to be. Shout amen. Do you understand that? Are you sure you do? You don't see Goliath while you're on the way. It's when you have arrived at where God wants you to be. All of a sudden you see Goliath. Are you there? And he starts trying to tell you, you ain't going to take this land. But God wants you to be confident that if he brought you out of Egypt, he brought you out to take you in. Tell your neighbor, he brought you out to take you in. Have you realized that God did not bring you out to leave you in the wilderness? He said, I will never leave you nor forsake you. He said, if you're going through the fire, I will be there with you. If you have to walk through the waters, I will be there. Say amen. I said, say amen. I'm telling you, brother, if you understand what I'm talking about, you will never again allow fear come into your heart. I'm telling you, Goliath is very bad. And he likes to talk. Let's talk. If you're really going to be healed, how come you have not been healed up till now? How long are you going to keep waiting on God? You better go and think of alternatives. And then your mind is going, all types of thoughts. The Holy Spirit is saying, no, don't listen to him. But your body, because of the pain in your body, the devil keeps, you know, Goliath keeps talking and keep talking. All right? Or maybe the pain in your wallet. Or the pain in your heart. He broke your heart. And Goliath says, look at you. Has anybody ever been there with you consistently for more than 2 years? Why not just kill yourself? People don't love you. Nobody loves you. Nobody cares about you. What's the essence of living? Just kill yourself. Kill yourself. That's how Goliath walks. You need to learn to plug your ears with cutting boards. Say, Satan, these ears are not meant for you. Hallelujah. And listen, the key here we see in David defeating Goliath. Are you still in 1 Samuel 17, please? I said, are you still there? Listen to what the Bible says in 1 Samuel chapter 17, verse 26. And David spake to the man that stood by him, saying, what shall be done to the man that killeth this Philistine? And taketh away the reproach from Israel. For who, like this. For who is this uncircumcised Philistine? If you look at the size of David, comparing it to the size of Goliath, and you listen to his words, you will be afraid for David. I don't know if you get what I'm talking about. He says, shut up. And that was exactly what all the people there, that's what they did. Notice, are you still there, please? Now, he said, for who is this uncircumcised Philistine that he should defy the armies of the living God? I want you to know that that sickness is an uncircumcised Philistine. Yes. Say amen. Amen. That financial debt is an uncircumcised Philistine. That situation that says it's not going to change, it's an uncircumcised Philistine. What does it mean? It means he has not been commissioned by Jehovah. He has not been commissioned by God. As long as God did not send him, no weapon fashioned against you shall prosper. Watch this. And the people answered him after this manner, saying, so shall it be done to the man that killeth him. And actually, verse 25
comes after verse 27.

0: Back up to verse 25. And the men of Israel said, have you seen this man that has come up? Surely to defy Israel is he come up. It shall be that the man who killeth the king, killeth him, the king will enrich him with great riches and will give him his daughter and make his father's house free in Israel. So that was what David asked them. What shall be done? So they now started telling him, have you seen the man? Mr. Faith. You know, have you been there before? People start calling you Sister Faith. Always faith, faith, faith. You're always talking faith, faith, faith. When are you going to be realistic for once? Have you seen the size of Goliath? See, the size of Goliath doesn't matter in this business. It's what is the size of Jehovah Lord God. Hallelujah. He's bigger than every mountain. He's bigger than every Goliath. Are you listening to me? This is a God that made a way where there seemed to be no way in the Red Sea. And the children of Israel walked on dry ground. What he did in the days of old, he will do for you today. Amen. Say amen. Amen. That's why I want you to have faith. Don't give up. Don't you dare give up. Don't give up. Don't give up. So people say, well, why don't you just forget it? I won't forget. Why should I forget it? Say, just forget it. You know, so it's over. It's over. It's nothing like it's over. It's only over when you give up. And that's what David did not want to do. I want you to see what David did here in verse 20. He said, David spake to the man that stood by, saying, what shall be done to the man that killed this Philistine? Take away the reproach from Israel. For who is this uncircumcised? Everybody say uncircumcised. Say it one more time. Uncircumcised. Now I want to show you what that statement means. Because this is where the key to your victory lies. Covenant consciousness. When David brought in, listen to me, there was no connection between circumcision and this fight. Come on. What we're talking about is the size of Goliath's head. You are talking of circumcision. We're talking of the size of Goliath's spear and his height. You're talking about circumcision. What is the connection between circumcision and the size of Goliath's spear? So David is bringing a covenant dimension. And this is what I want to do this morning. I want to bring the covenant dimension to any conflict you are faced with. Are you listening to me? Because you know that if you are not, see, to be in covenant means you are hooked up to somebody. Are you listening to me? I'm telling you, if you're a married man or a married woman, you know that you are not alone. You are now two and now one flesh. If you're going to fight one, you're fighting the other. If you're fighting the other, you're fighting this other one. Are you listening to this? Now, when David said, who is this uncircumcised Philistine? He is saying, who is this fellow and who is he in covenant with? Does he not know that Israel, by virtue of the circumcision, have entered into a covenant relationship with the Lord God Almighty? Now, you know, God told the children of Israel in Genesis chapter 17, God told Abraham, he said, this is my covenant which you shall keep. In other words, this is the only thing I want you to do. If you do this, I, the Lord your God, I will be a God unto you. Let's read it. Genesis 17. Genesis chapter 17. I want you to see this for yourself. Excuse me. Have you found it? Oh, this is powerful. This is powerful. Listen to what God said. Genesis chapter 17. When Abraham was 90 years old and 9, the Lord appeared to Abraham and said unto him, I am the Almighty God. Not I am a God. or some god or a junior god. He didn't say I am a senior god. What is Almighty? Does anybody understand? Almighty God. All that means I am the supreme one. Have you ever thought about how the world ever came into existence? Have you ever thought about it? If you ever think about it, it came into existence because of the Almighty God. That's what he's saying. He's saying, I am the number one in the universe. If you're looking for any number two, you can anyone higher than me, you cannot find. That's why the Hebrew name is the word El Elyon. El Elyon means the most high. Not the very high, the most high. Because most high is always higher than very high. Gods can be very high. Very, very high. But you see, when you say most high, grammatically speaking, every time you say most high, it goes above the very, very high. Are you listening to this? Now, this is what God is telling Abraham. He said, hey, Papa Abby, I know you're 99 years old, and you're wondering, is my word ever going to come to pass in your life? And Goliath is talking to you that you'll never make it. He said, listen, boy. I am the Almighty God. Almighty God. He said, walk before me and be thou perfect. And I will make my covenant between me and thee. And will multiply thee exceedingly. And Abraham fell on his face. And God talked with him saying, ask for me. Hey, I like this statement. Meaning, this is already a concluded factor. Ask for me. I have already decided on what I want to do. He said, ask for me. Where are we? Verse 4. Behold, my covenant is with thee. And thou shalt be a father of many nations. Neither shall thy name anymore be called Abraham. But thy name shall be Abraham. For a father of many nations have I made thee. Now God is calling things that be not as though they were. He is telling him, I have made you what I already promised you. So that Abraham can believe it and start confessing it. And then the victory will come. Follow this closely. Verse number 6. And I will make thee exceeding fruitful, and I will make nations of thee, and kings shall come out of thee, and I will establish my covenant between me and thee, and thy seed after thee in their generations for an everlasting covenant. Please listen to this. If you miss this, you have missed the whole subject of our coming to this chapter. Are you here? Let me ask your neighbor, are you here? Now, look at this. To be a God over thee. Is that what he says in your Bible? No. That's not what he says. That's why I said if you miss this, you miss the whole point of our coming here. He didn't say, to be a God over thee. What did he say? A God unto thee. I'll tell you the difference. It's a covenant term. It's a covenant term. God was binding himself. He was saying, I offer myself to you. I will serve you. I will protect you. I will be your provider. I will be your nourisher. I will be your healer. I will be your deliverer. I will be your everything. Everything I am will be unto you. Amen. Shout amen. Amen. No, it's different from a God over you who's trying to dominate you. He is not a God over you trying to dominate you. He is a God unto you trying to serve you with his power. He says, look, I'm full of power. And all my power is now yours. And God said, the only thing I want you to do as a sign of surrender is circumcise yourselves. Are you still out there? Verse 10. This is my covenant. Let's read from verse 8. He said, and I will give unto thee and to thy seed after thee the land wherein thou art a stranger. Hey, how many of you are strangers in this land? How many of you are living in houses that are not yours? Let me see your hands. Okay. If you have anything, go. This is scriptures. I will give thee the land wherein thou art a stranger, all the land of Canaan, for an everlasting possession, and I will be their God. And God said unto Abraham, thou shalt keep my covenant between therefore thou and the seed after thee in their generations. That's in the years to come. How many of us know that we are the seed of Abraham today? Let me see your hand. Say, I am the seed of Abraham. Say it, I am the seed of Abraham. Let me ask your neighbor, do you believe you are the seed of Abraham? If you believe, say, I am the seed of Abraham. Are you sure? Hello? Are you sure you are the seed of Abraham? Yes, you are. You are the seed of Abraham through your faith in Christ Jesus. The Bible says, if ye belong to Christ, then are ye Abraham's seed and heirs according to the promises. Everything God said to Abraham, he said it not only to Abraham alone, but he said it to Abraham and his seed. If ye be Christ, then are ye Abraham's seed and heirs according to the promises. So everything he said to Abraham, he was talking to me. So you're actually reading about me in this book. It's me. Some of you are looking at me like, wow. Say, it's me. Oh yes, it's you. Now, he said, this is my covenant, verse 10, which you shall keep between me and you. In other words, this is the only thing I want you to do. Between me and you and your seed after thee. Every man's child among you shall be circumcised. So God was saying, the only thing I want you to do is to circumcise yourself. Now let me tell you what happens when people are circumcised. When you circumcise a man according to what God told them to do, blood flows. Blood flows, which the Bible tells us that the life of the flesh is in the blood. So when the blood flows out, it is an indication of your life flowing out. Do we all agree? Do you understand what I'm talking about? Now, God was saying to Abraham, I have bound myself in covenant oath to be a God unto you. To be your life, to be your supplier, to be your healer, to be your deliverer, to be your provider, to be your nourisher. When you are asleep, I will be awake, watching over you. Hey! That's why the scripture says, he that keepeth Israel, what does that mean? He that keepeth Israel, what does that mean? He that keepeth Israel, neither slumbers nor sleeps. That means, he said, when you are asleep, I will be awake. I will be around your life. I will surround you with favor as with a shield. I will protect you. Any weapon fashioned against you will not be able to prosper, because the angels of my presence will encamp themselves around you. Now, God said, the only thing I want you to do is to pour out your life. Make that decision that you will not trust in your life. You will not trust in yourself. You will not depend on your abilities. You will not depend on anything else but me, the Lord your God. So when you are circumcised, you are saying, Lord, my life is hereby poured out. I have no other life but thee, O God. You are my life. You are my everything. You are my strength. Hey, God says, when you do that, then you will see his power. Now, listen to this. The book of Colossians says that you and I have already been circumcised. Do you know? I'll show you quick. You have already been circumcised. Somebody say, I'm circumcised. Oh, say it again. I'm circumcised. Yes, you have. Colossians 2. Hey, I like this. I like this. Colossians chapter 2. I'm going to read from verse 8. And you're going to see what verse 8, why verse 8 is written. Colossians. It's in the New Testament. If you're looking for it around the book of Goliath, you won't find it. Colossians chapter 2. Have you found it? Say, I have. Look at verse 8. It says, beware, lest any man spoil you through philosophy and vain deceits and lies. He says, be aware. Don't let anyone lie to you. Don't let Goliath lie to you. Don't let anyone tell you, you don't have what it takes. You can't make it. You're not qualified. You're not handsome or beautiful enough. Now, for verse 9, in him, hallelujah, that is in Jesus, dwelleth all the fullness of the Godhead bodily. And you are complete in him. Say amen. Amen. Verse 11. In whom also ye are circumcised with the circumcision made without hands in the putting off of the body of the sins of the flesh by the circumcision of Christ. Amen. Say, I'm circumcised. Say, I'm circumcised. Let me tell you something. You were circumcised the very day you made Jesus the Lord of your life. When you say, Lord Jesus, I give you my heart. The word of God, which is sharper than any two-edged sword, penetrated into your spirit and cut through your human spirit. And your old life was poured out. That is why the Bible says, if any man be in Christ, he is a new creation. All things are passed away. Say, I'm circumcised. Say, I'm circumcised. If you know you're circumcised, say, I'm circumcised. Now, what does this mean? This means I carry God's mark. That circumcision is God's mark. Do you know that in the tribulation, the Antichrist will distribute his mark? Huh? 666. That mark means you are now the property of the Antichrist. Are you there? Now, we already carry God's mark. That mark means it's a stamp of ownership. It's a brand that this is God's property. There is a sign on the doorpost of your house saying, Holy Ghost zone. Devil, keep moving. No parking in front here. Huh? Huh? And there's a huge sign that says, beware of angels. Shout amen, somebody. You know what people do? They put a signboard in their house and say, beware of dogs. Can I announce to you that there is a sign around your life right now as we speak that says, beware of angels. For the angel of the Lord encampeth around your life every day. Every day. Say amen. Amen. Now, Goliath looks at his own physical stature and comes after David. David looks at the mark of the circumcision and say, does this guy know that some of us belong to some covenant association? Blood has flowed and we carry the mark. You see, if you're married, reason why you wear a ring, like I wear one, is because this is a sign. There's no room here. Are you listening to me? No space. I may hug you and say, well, I love you with the love of the Lord. Don't mistake it to think that I'm making passes at you, because there is no space here. This is an occupied territory. Are you listening to me? I said, are you listening to me? I carry the mark. Say amen for me. You should be happy for me.
1: You know, some people are looking like.
0: Now listen. David looked at the mark and said, does this Goliath not know that the nation of Israel is God's property? Are you listening to me? God has occupied Israel. Hey, who does he think he is to step into and occupy territory? Ah, he said to the guys, I'm going to kill this guy. I'm going to kill him. They said, you can't. I said, I'm going to kill him. They said, you can't. They could not understand where he was talking from. He was talking from a covenant dimension. I want you to know that from the covenant dimension, you will overcome that challenge you're faced with right now. In the name of Jesus, you're coming out of debts. Healing is coming to you. The doors are open unto you. You're getting that job of your desire. The breakthrough is yours. In the name of Jesus, by virtue of the covenant. We are not talking from the physical. We are talking from the covenant dimension. Hello? You see, married people do not have any shadow of doubt that they are married. Alright? Brother Dan, do you assume whether you are married? Do you have any shadow of doubt that you are married? You know that this is an occupied territory. You are a married man. Now, this is exactly what David was putting on display that day. Says, I am hooked up to God. Married to Jehovah. In covenant. Listen. Are you listening? Bible calls you his bride. Eh? You want to mess with my bride? Listen. If you mess with my wife, you're coming. I'm coming after you with everything I have. I don't want to know what she did to you. You mess with her, you will have to deal with my left hand. My left hand doesn't get a hold of you. My right hand is coming after you. Are you listening to me? Because I'm not only her husband, I am her protector. I am her defender. I am her provider. Jehovah is your husband. Jehovah is your groom. You are his bride. Say amen. Oh, has he dawned on you yet? That way, it will make you to start talking faith. You start talking, I can do all things through Christ who strengthened me. I am more than a conqueror through him that called me. You start talking faith. That's what David was doing that day. He was talking faith. He says, let no man's heart trouble him. I'm going to kill this guy. And this is the key to victory. Start talking your victory before you see the defeat of Goliath. You have to start talking it. You have to start confessing. I'm coming out of debt in the name of Jesus. I am healed in the name of Jesus. I am blessed in the name of Jesus. I am fruitful in the name of Jesus. I am favored in the name of Jesus. Start talking it. When you wake up in the morning, spend some time making up. Before the mirror. You know, some people only know how to make up physically. They don't know how to make up spiritually. Hey, why you apply the attached eyebrows and you hook up the borrowed eyelashes? And fix the artificial teeth. And drop the contact lens inside the eyes. I'm telling you, you look at some people, they look beautiful. When they start undressing, you put your hands on your head and say, oh my God. Jeez. I thought you were beautiful. I mean, they pull up their first, take off the hair. Put it by the side. Take this one off. Hang it there. And then they remove the contact lens. And then they pull up the teeth. And you are shocked to your bones. Your mouth just hangs open. You who have been saying, you know, the very moment I first saw you. You know. Something just told me. You are my wife. Right now, all the analysis of your brain is in action. Lord Jesus, did I miss you? Well, it's okay. It's all right. Why do you make up? You make up because God commanded Solomon in the Old Testament. After you have built the temple, make up the temple with gold. Overlaid with gold. Overlaid with diamonds. Make the temple look beautiful on the outside. That is why those of you who don't make up, you better start making up. You are God's temple. You are His dwelling place. He lives in you. Shout amen! I don't want to be carrying God's temple looking very ugly. They say, sister, what is the problem? Your hair is traveling different directions. All your lips are cracked. Eh? Your clothes, they're wondering, which tailor, which carpenter? Now, which carpenter sewed these clothes? Look your neighbor in the eyes and say, you are God's temple. Always look beautiful. I'm telling you, you should always look beautiful. This is, you see, God lives here. Don't you understand? I am His representative. Shout amen. Amen. I represent God. And I live in a consciousness of it. I'm not just ordinary. I am God's ambassador. I should always look cream. I should look beautiful. I should look handsome. My hair, everything around me should be representative enough. So you make up physically. Now, apart from putting on your lipstick, Bible says your adorning should not be only the outward adorning of putting on of apparels. You need to take time to load your spirits with God's word. Words of favor. Words of the blessing. Are you there? And so, as you're making up physically, your mouth should be going off. Father, I thank you because I laid down, I slept, I awoke because you sustained me. This is the day you have made. I will rejoice and be glad in it. And my feet shall stand within your gates this day. I go out with joy. I'm led forth with peace. Mountains and hills break forth before me into singing. People that know me not, they serve me today. Strangers, they build up my walls. As I step out, you give your angels charge to keep me in all my ways. What are you doing? You are making up. Shout amen. Amen. Amen. Amen. Is that right? Amen. When you take time in the day to speak God's words into your life, when Goliath happens to show up, you just laugh. And say, this one doesn't know we took vaccination before we left the house. What is the purpose of vaccination? It means there are bacteria and viruses out there coming. But we vaccinate before they arrive. Are you listening to me? We vaccinate ourselves with the word of faith. On our lips. We declare we are more than conquerors. We are always on top. I'm a winner all the time. I am always on top. Favor is my portion. My path is as the path of a just man. Shining brighter and brighter every day. Take time to load your gun. One of the most embarrassing things is for you, the devil to strike and you take your gun. Bah! There's no bullet inside. You just eating your gun. Ka, ka, ka, ka. Gun without bullet. The thief will just take the gun from you and use it on your head. Why? Because you took a gun without bullets. The word of God is the bullet of your human spirit. Hallelujah. Back up to that scripture. Genesis, 1 Samuel 17. I mean, this is one chapter I can preach on for a whole month. I'm telling you. Amen. Anytime you're faced with a challenge, there's always an opportunity there. Anytime you're faced with a challenge, there's always an opportunity there waiting for you. The people were looking at the size of Goliath. David was looking at the prize of killing Goliath. What will they give to the man that kills this Goliath? He doesn't want to kill him ordinarily. He wants to get something. He knows he's going to kill him. What do I get? They said, well, in case you want to know, the king is ready to give you his daughter. Are you serious? No lobola. At that time, all the energy in David began to rise. Kanda katalalala. I'm going to be the king's in-law. Which of the girls? Can you tell me? Can I see her? Which one? David looks at the girl. Hey! Goli? Goli, what do you say is your name? Huh? Who do you say is behind you? And then his mouth began to talk because now he can see the prize. This is the time to talk. Are you listening to me? Have you seen some guys, when there is a girl they like around, you just see them taking charge? Yes, what do you guys say needs to be done? I'm available. Yes, I can. Hey, listen. There is a prize. That prize is bringing some other dimension of his personality into manifestation. I want you to see the prize of defeating that Goliath. If you can kill that Goliath, hey, for the rest of your life you are made. Because you know how to kill every other Goliath that comes. You always look back and say, well, a bear came the other day and took off his head. A lion came, I struck it. The lion turned and faced me. And I grabbed the lion by his beard. I pounded his skull until it busted. Huh? Have you killed a lion before? Goli? Have you killed a lion before? By my God, I slew a bear. By my God, I slew my financial challenges. You uncircumcised Goli? Say your last prayers. Because I'm going to kill you. Watch what happens there. Genesis 1 Samuel 17. The Bible says, verse 38. So armed David with his armor, and he put an helmet of brass upon his head. Small David, though. He put helmet of brass. It didn't cover the whole of his head. David wasn't hero to get out of the helmet. He was raising the helmet up. Because this is Saul's helmet. Saul was head and shoulder bigger. Saul was like Goliath. Physically speaking, I'm telling you. Imagine putting a big helmet on the head of a small David. The guy can't see his Uncle King. Uncle King, I can't see you. I can't see from inside his helmet. At least for us to kill Goliath, I need to be able to see him. David, Bible says, David has said to go. Where are we? Verse 39. David gathered his sword upon his armor, and he has said to go, for he had not proved it. And David said unto Saul, I cannot go with this, sir, for I have not proved them. And David put them off. I said to you the other day, don't use methods you have never tried. Don't try what everybody else is using. Maybe working for them is not for you if it's not of God. Are you there? Don't say, you know, everybody's going, you know, this is what everybody does. Nah, you are not everybody. You are God's hagios. Say amen. Hey! You know what that means? It means you are God's set apart one. Called out from the group. Are you there? Branded with the brand of the Holy Spirit. So you're not like everybody. Don't join their group. Say amen. So David said, look, sir, I've not tried this. I can't use it. Verse 40.
1: And he took his staff.
0: Everybody say his staff. Now what is a staff? It's a stick. Everybody say stick. His shepherd's stick. You know, as a shepherd, you have a stick that you use to walk in the wilderness. Everybody say stick. An ordinary stick. I want you to see what is happening, because this is going to be very important to what you need to do. He took his stick, his staff in his hand, and chose him 5 smooth stones out of the brook, and put them in a shepherd's bag, which he had, even in a scrip. And he took his sling. What is a sling? What's a sling? Does anybody know? Have you heard of catapult? How many of you have heard of catapult? What does catapult do? Now, catapult... is that an English word? Okay. Catapult is... it's an elastic strand with which you project objects. Are you listening to me? So, the bed is very far. You want to kill it. You put a stone inside the sling, and then you pull it. When you pull it, the stone flies faster than you can fly. Alright? Now, when you're using that, you are acknowledging that you may not be able to move as fast as the stone, but you have enough intelligence to have a strategy when you are not as fast as the stone. You are not as fast as the bed, but you have enough intelligence to have a strategy where you are weak. You are not as big as Goliath to attempt to come close to him and use punches on his chest. But you've made up your mind you're going to kill him. So you have enough wisdom and strategy not to go close. We are very bold, though, but we ain't coming close. He grew up in the bush, in the jungle. He has learned that your weakness, your incapabilities must never become excuses for losing battles. He has learned that wisdom is better than weapons of war. He has learned that Goliath's chest can be very big, his head bigger than yours. If Goliath punches you, you will die 1 minute. One minute is too long. 1 second. One pot punch of Goliath, all the blood in your body will pump out through your nose. He has enough sense not to recognize that fact. So, he comes against Goliath with wisdom. Bible says wisdom is the principal thing. With all you're getting in life, gets understanding. Many of the Goliaths, many of us are faced with today, the reason you've not killed that Goliath is because you are trying to punch his chest with your physical hands. You are making a very, very big mistake. If you measure the weight of Goliath's punch, it will not only knock you down, it will compress your rib cage. Your rib will compress together. All the bones around your chest region will break into two if Goliath punches you. So, we don't pretend as if Goliath doesn't have a punch. But, we learn that the battle of these last days is fought with wisdom. Listen to me. Book of James says, if any of you is going to trials, that's Goliath, you're going through challenges, what you need is to ask God for wisdom. There is a sense that can help you manage that man, that Goliath in your marriage. There's a wisdom from heaven that can give you divine ideas of what to do. All right? Okay? If you're always losing your temper. You know, I say, I lost my temper, Pastor. I gave my wife a fivefold ministry last night. Listen to me. You need wisdom from heaven. Now, when her mouth is talking, you need to just back off. Let her mouth run like a tap. When her mouth has calmed down, you can come back. Let me tell you something. Many people today are in financial debt because they lack wisdom. You buy more than you earn. And you're buying it on credit. They say, no, take. You can take. You pay later. Take and pay later. And you take. You take for yourself things that hooks your neck. You are hooked now. Goliath has his two hands on you because you lack wisdom. If any man lacks wisdom, let him ask of God. I pray this morning that the spirit of wisdom will come upon your heart in those areas of your life where you need victory in the name of Jesus Christ. Wisdom will bring you out. Wisdom will make a way for you. Are you listening to me? Wisdom will give you answers. Wisdom will give you strategies. Wisdom will tell you what to do to defeat that Goliath. David fought Goliath with wisdom. People were, they looked at David and said, what's wrong with this guy? Are you sure this guy is not out of his mind? Let's better call his father and his mother because the way this guy is behaving is obvious he's lunatic. I'm telling you. And look at exactly the same thing Goliath said. So he took a catapult. David. Oh. David is just somebody else, eh? He took catapult to war. Catapult. And he's doing the thing like this. Oh, God. Catapult. He said, where are you going to? I'm going to fight Goli. With what? Just watch. Everybody was confused. Let me tell you something. When the wisdom of God begins to impregnate your heart, as it's happening right now as I speak, people that knew you before, they start wondering, what exactly are you doing? They just can't understand you. Because the wisdom of God unto men is foolishness, but unto God, it is the power of God. Shout amen. I'm telling you, brother. He's rolling the thing. Singing ta ta ta ta na na na na na na. Hey, he that keepeth Israel never slumbers nor sleep. Ta da da ta da ta ta ta. He that keepeth Israel never.

0: The Lord is mighty. Hey! 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David was, he was saying, I'm telling you, brother, the Bible calls him the sweet psalmist of Israel. That's what you ought to learn how to do. When you're fighting Goliath, don't sit down depressed. Learn how to sing. Ta-na-na, ta-na-na-na-na. In the kitchen. They say there's no money. No, the gas is finished. No money to replace the bag of rice. Ta-na-na, ta-na-na-na-na. The name of the Lord is mighty. The name of the Lord doeth great things. The name of the Lord is mighty. Hey, the name of the Lord will bring me out. The name of the Lord will make a way for me. The name of the Lord will give me victory. I call upon the Lord. He answers me. In the day of trouble, I call upon the Lord. He makes a way for me. Now, people come in and say, what is wrong with you? They say, you don't understand. Hallelujah. Bible says, listen, let me tell you why I know this was what David was doing. Because the Bible says, be drunk in the spirit, singing to yourselves, singing and making melody. When you start singing like that, hey brother, there's an anointing drunkenness that comes all over you. At this time, it will be a bad day to be a Goliath. Watch this. I wish I can keep you here till for the whole day. Because I'm constrained by time. Are you there? One of these days, we're going to have all day preaching service. We just preach from 9 o'clock till 6 in the evening. You're tired, you go take snacks, you come back, you know. Look at that. Verse 40. He took his staff in his hand, chose him 5 smooth stones. The staff is symbolic of the word of God. The stick is God's word. The 5 stones is the name of Jesus. J-E-S-U-S. All right? The sling, the catapult, is the spirit of wisdom. Get this in your spirit. Those 3 things will make you an overcomer. He took his staff in his hand, the word of God, chose him 5 smooth stones, armed himself with the name of God, and put them in a shepherd's bag, which he had, even in his crib, and his sling was in his hand, which is wisdom and strategy. You need to have a strategy for everything you do. Are you listening to me? Those of you brothers who want to get a wife, you need to have a strategy. Don't just be looking at all the good sisters. People, other people are taking them. You are just there. You can't talk. Now, I'm not asking you now to start chasing the oceans after the service. You know what some people do? They just say, well, pastor said we should be talking to people. Oh, sister usher, can I? Please leave my ushers alone. All right? Don't go harassing my ushers. Okay. So he took his sling, and his sling was in his hand, and he drew near to the Philistine. I like this. Imagine the audacity. He drew near to the Philistine. Much closer. In other words, he is taking the offensive. And the Philistine came on. I told you what that means. When you start drawing near in prayer, the devil starts, you know, unleashing. He starts coming. Now the Philistines came on and drew near unto David. And the man that bare the shield went before him. This particular man, if I was Goliath and I survived that day, I would kill him. This man that bore the shield. Where was he when the stone was passing? You see, the shield is a big, you know how they used to fight? It's a huge shield. It was that guy's job to put the shield so that the stone cannot pass. But you know what happened? When David started talking, the guy began to listen to David that he forgot the shield. He was like, hey, can you see the boy? That's what happened. You're going to see. Verse 42. And when the Philistine looked about. I like this scripture. You know what is happening? What does it mean when the Philistine looked about? Don't forget he drew near to David. When he got to David, he started looking like this. Where is the person? Where is the person you people said is... looks at David, looks around, looks about. Do these people think we are joking here? And then he looks about and saw David. He disdained him. What does it mean he disdained him? He first did like this. He laughed. In my mind's eyes, I see him talking to the other soldiers of Israel. Does this boy not have parents? Do his parents want to become bereaved? Is there nobody that can talk to this small boy that we are not playing games here? Where is his mother? Can they see him carry catapult? Do they not know that this is war? This is war. This is not twinkle twinkle little star. How I love the wonderful skies. This is not a fairy story. He disdained David. That's what the devil does. Just he look at you, say you are trying. You think you can come out of it? Forget it. You can go for any counseling you want to counsel. When you finish the counseling, I'll be waiting for you here. That's how the devil does. Apply every method you want to do. I am waiting for you. Be fast with the counseling. The devil will try to tell you that whatever you are doing to overcome is not working. That's his strategy. Say, look at you. You have been praying. You have been confessing. You are even now fasting. Eh? And you say you are even taking communion. You know, that's how the devil does. He tells you, look, you be fast. Eat the bread fast and drink the wine. I'm waiting for you. Be very... You know, don't forget what I'm saying. His name is Go. When you get there, lie. Out. He is a liar. See, you've been applying... Have you not tried Mary Kay? Have you not tried Elizabeth Arden? Have you not tried... give me their names. Arnold Schwarzenegger. I thought I heard Arnold Schwarzenegger. Alvin Avoslin. He says, look at clinic. Say, try on. After 2 weeks, check your face again and see. He said, just try. Check your face again. See. After 2 weeks. I'm waiting for you. Just after 2 weeks, I'm waiting for you. Be very fast. See, is your hair not falling off? Can't you see your hair is falling off? How many cream have you used? He is a liar. Everybody say he's a liar. Say he's a liar. He will tell you, say, look at you. Say, you say your husband. Your husband said he's changing. Just check. Has he come back home now? And your mind starts going. He is a liar. Don't forget. He will tell you that whatever you are doing to change the situation is not working. If I will laugh at you, will tell you it's not working. Look at you. Since you joined this church, has your life changed? Even though they are always preaching, you always laugh when you come to church. Has your life changed? Better move and go to another place. He's a liar. He knows your life is changing. Say, my life is changing. All right? He disdained David, for he was but a youth. And ruddy. Notice, let me tell you what he did. He was saying, look at you, small boy. Youth. He called him a youth. Hey, fine boy. Ruddy means handsome. He say, oh boy, you are very fine. Why do you want to die before your time? That's what he was saying. He was ruddy and of a fair countenance. Meaning he was an albino. What we call albino. He was yellow. He say, hey, yellow.
1: don't like when people call me yellow. I was very fair, much fairer than I am now. You're walking on the road. Someone say, yellow. You say, hey, my friend, how can you look at me and call me yellow? I'm not yellow. Goliath called David yellow.
0: Oh, some of you can't appreciate it. Jesus.
1: Oh, blackie. Has somebody looked at you before? You're so black. And said, they start calling you blackie. Do you think they are praising you? He doesn't want to call your name. He's called you blackie. That's why we should never call people. Don't call people things that will provoke them. Don't do that. That's the spirit of Goliath.
0: Called him yellow. Verse 43. And the Philistine said unto David. This is where the war starts. Talking. He was talking to the whole people before. Now he's talking to David personally now. This is now a personal fight between him and David. And the Philistine said unto David, am I a dog?
1: You look at me from top to bottom. Can you see? Are you blind? Look at me from top to bottom. You call me. You call me. Am I a dog that thou comest to me with staves, sticks? Do you think you're coming to chase a dog? Check.

He calls David by his gods. In other words, he has looked at David and said, the way I look at this boy, the way and his way is behaving, I don't think I should just fight normally with only my physical powers. I need to bring the spirit dimension to it. Goliath also has spirit dimension. Even though he's physically big, he also has spiritual backup. Are you listening to me? So he looks at David and says, before champion of war for dies like an ordinary fly, let me better involve the spiritual forces. Let me bring my God into this matter. So it was now a spiritual battle when he said, I curse you with my gods. He was now saying, I'm no longer depending on my spear. I want you to see it. He brought the spiritual into the physical. And let me tell you something. There's a spiritual dimension to every war that you may be faced with today. That is why you shouldn't be fighting it only physically. As you negotiate with your mouth, in the place of prayer, you should be calling upon your God. That's what Goliath is doing. He brought his God into the matter. So, the Philistine said to David, come to me, and I will give thy flesh unto the fowls of the air, and to the beasts of the field. I like verse 45. Are you still with me? Look at verse 45. Then said David, hey, to the Philistine. This is the first time that he is now talking to the guy directly. Up and until this time, he was making confessions of faith so that they would give him the fights. You know, he was not a soldier. He had not gone for recruitment. He didn't go through the training. He didn't go through the interview procedure. His name was not on the list. He has to find a way of becoming a candidate for that job without having done the interview. Is it possible to get jobs without going through the interview? Is it possible to get the breakthrough without your name being on the list? I prophesy to you this morning, if you are trusting God for an open door, in the name of Jesus, that God opens that door for you supernaturally. It is possible to be on the list without you being on the list originally. So, how did he get into the list? Confession. He kept saying it. He kept saying it. He kept saying it until they said, bring him, bring him, bring him, bring him. And they brought him emergency for the interview. And he began to talk. That's why when you go for an interview, don't just hop in there like a frog. No, you're not a frog. Walk in there with boldness and say, good day, ladies and gentlemen. I want to appreciate you for giving me the privilege to come and make my presentation of what I have to offer to this organization. Oh. When they listen to your introduction, everybody will just adjust their suits. It's okay. Without wasting your time and without belaboring words, I'd like to let you guys know that if you bring me on board into this organization, I have a lot of experience which I intend to bring into play, you know, in the position that is placed on display, on advertisement. All right? And I can guarantee you, I will be a team player. Not only will I be a team player, I will make sure that I'm able to transfer the wealth of knowledge that I have from social organizations. When I was killing the bear in the bush and social organization, when I was killing the lion, I took off his neck, I broke his head, you know, when I killed the lion in the bush. The experience with which I killed the bear and the lion, you can be sure that this company is now on its way to the very top on the list on the stock exchange of Johannesburg. Come on, shout amen, brother. I'm telling you, if you walk into, you know, some people lose interviews just, you know, the moment they step in. Calm down, calm down. Okay, sir. Okay, sir. Okay, sir. Okay, sir. Okay, sir. What's your name? Introduce yourself. Sorry, sir. This is not actually how I normally talk. Have you watched those guys that, what they call them? Idols. Have you watched them? I am your lily.

0: Simon just puts his head down. Oh dear. Meaning, out of here quick, get out. Get out of here. The fact that you have a throat does not make you a singer. A throat. This is the first time David is now facing the Philistine. Verse 45. Then said David to the Philistine, thou comest to me with a sword, and with a spear, and with a shield, but I come to thee in the J-E-S-U-S. What's the name?
1: Jesus.
0: Come on, what's the name?
1: Jesus.
0: Oh, Bible says there is no other name given under heaven whereby men shall be saved except that name. When you call that name, demons flee. When you call that name, devils bow. Shout amen.
1: Amen.
0: My time is up. Rise on your feet and let's pray. You want to hear more? Come on Tuesday night. Lift your hands towards heaven. Let's call that name. That name Jesus, it's your key to victory. It's your key to breakthrough. It's your key to answers. It's your key to a miracle. In the name of Jesus, at the mention of that name Jesus, every knee shall bow, every tongue shall confess that he is Lord of Lords to the glory of God the Father. In Jesus' name. Now listen to this. What I want you to do is this. I don't know if it's not you, maybe it's your loved ones. If it's not your loved ones, maybe it's your parents, it's your family members. I want you to say, in the name of Jesus, I come against you, Goliath. And then mention what type of Goliath. Financial Goliath, Goliath of death, Goliath of sickness, Goliath of HIV, whatever it is. Okay, Goliath of refusal to be born again. Huh? Goliath of rebellion. Goliath of alcohol. Whatever Goliath, either in your life or in the life of your loved ones. You're going to say, in the name of Jesus, I come against you now. In the name of Jesus, I break your hold over my life, over the life of my loved ones. Now lift your voice, everybody. I want you to attack that Goliath. Use that name of Jesus. Use the name of Jesus now. Do it now, everybody. Do it now. Fight Goliath off of your children. Fight Goliath off of your family. Monde geliba du sofregedike lidvaha. Fight him off of your mind. Say, Goliath, let go of my mind in the name of Jesus. Let go of my mind. Let go of my body in the name of Jesus. In the name of Jesus. Let go of my finances. I'm coming out of debt in the name of Jesus. I'm coming out of debt in the name of Jesus. Koreba godoba sopra gadabaloso. So solo parabado so pregedesh. Aso pala kolebegedesh. Aso pala kolebedesh. 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So kopala badebos. So solo pala badebos. So pala badebos. So solo pala badebos. So pala gedebos. So pala badebos. So pala badebos. Aso pala badebos. Pray for your cousins. Pray for your loved ones. Pray for your family members. Who are warring against Goliath? Or who Goliath is attacking? Pray for their victory. Pray for their victory. Pray for their victory. Pray for their deliverance. Pray for their deliverance. Upon Mount Zion, there shall be deliverance and holiness. The children of Israel shall possess their possessions. Yoko legerebo sata. Esele gerebo jata. Every Goliath of depression will destroy you from this house. Every Goliath of depression will destroy you from this house. We destroy you. We destroy you. We destroy you. Every Goliath of fear, we destroy you. Remakoto, remakoto, lekedebos, epregedebos, sofregedebos, akelebos, sofregedebos. You devil of fear, we destroy you out of our lives. Akoregedebos, sofregedebos. Korebado shata labakoto leba. Lift your hands towards heaven. Say after me. Say in the name of Jesus. In the name of Jesus, I come against you, Goliath. You are a liar. And in the name of Jesus, I neutralize all your words against my life. And I destroy your strongholds over my life. In the name of Jesus, I rebuke you from my life, from my family. In the name of Jesus, in the name of Jesus, this day I put an end to your operations in my life. Let go of my finances. I break your hold over my finances. In the name of Jesus, I am coming out of financial difficulties. In the name of Jesus, I am coming out of debt of any kind. In the name of Jesus, I am healed in my body. In the name of Jesus, I am blessed from the crown of my head to the soles of my feet. In the name of Jesus, I am fruitful in every area of my life. I receive the spirit of wisdom. In the name of Jesus, wisdom for every battle. I receive it now. In the name of Jesus. Thank you, Father.
2: 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Now, this has been your host, Pastor Emmanuel Ogbeche, asking you to keep living in God's divine presence. God bless you richly, and bye-bye.
3: Welcome to the teaching ministry of Pastor Emmanuel Ogbeche. God's word is his instrument of change. 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Enjoy the word made plain.
4: Hebrews chapter number 7. Run with me as fast as you can. We want to see if we can cover chapter 7, chapter 8, and chapter 9 tonight. Praise the Lord. Hebrews chapter 7, if you have your Bibles, I'm going to read to you from verse number 1. Take notes, a piece of paper never forgets, your mind may forget. Information you cannot recall is useless to you. The Bible says, what thou seest, write in a book. It doesn't say memorize. Help me ask your neighbor, did you come with the writing material? I hope you did. Hallelujah. Hebrews chapter 7, for this Melchizedek, king of Salem, the word translated Salem there is the same root word where we get the word Jerusalem from. King of Salem or King of Jerusalem. Priest of the Most High God who met Abraham returning from the slaughter of the kings and blessed him. In the scripture, Salem or Jerusalem speaks of two things. Number one, it speaks of the natural city of Jerusalem, which we have in the Middle East. Secondly, it speaks of the New Testament Jerusalem. The New Testament Jerusalem speaks of the life of the born-again believer. Say amen. Amen. The born-again believer is the city of the living God. God dwells in us. He lives in us. I want you to get this. He says, this Melchizedek, king of Salem, or king over your life. Amen. Say amen. Amen. He's king over your life. Amen. Priest of the Most High God who met Abraham. Now, when the Bible says he was priest of the Most High God, it meant he was the representative of God's covenant with Abraham. Are you following this? Now, he met Abraham returning from the slaughter of the kings and blessed him. Now, there were two things that happened at that incident when he met Abraham. One of the things he did was that he brought out the bread and the wine, which we take today in form of communion. He administered a communion to Abraham, and while Abraham took the bread and the wine, he pronounced the blessing upon Abraham. Before this time, Abraham had received the promise that God was going to bless him. But when he met Melchizedek, it was time for him to start walking in the blessing. And the Bible says, during the time of communion, Melchizedek imparted the blessing. And Abraham, in exchange, gave him tithes. Now, what is tithes? Tithes is 10% of your income. Your tithe is the 10th part of your increase. If God blesses you and increases you, the 10th part of whatever he blesses you with belongs to the Lord. And actually what happened was, that was a medium of exchange. As Melchizedek gave him the bread and the wine, Abraham gave him the tithe, and in exchange, he impacted the blessing. And that's why a lot of times in the scripture, you're going to find out that there's a very high connection between tithing and the blessing. In the book of Malachi chapter 3, the Bible says, bring ye all the tithes into the storehouse, prove me now herewith, and I will pour out the blessing upon you. Every time when we bring tithes to Melchizedek, it always activates the blessing. Amen. Tell your neighbor, your tithing activates the blessing. Now follow this closely. He says, he met Abraham returning from the slaughter of the kings and blessed him, to whom also Abraham gave a tenth part of all, which is the tithe. First being by interpretation, king of righteousness. Now that's his name. His name by interpretation was king of righteousness. And after that also, king of Salem, which is king of Jerusalem, which speaks of our lives. We are the New Testament Jerusalem. Praise God. Which is king of peace. Without father, without mother, without descent, having neither beginning of days nor end of life, but made like unto the Son of Man, abideth a priest continually. The Amplified translation of verse 3 says, without record of father or record of mother. Now, if you look at it from that scripture, you're going to find out that even though King James says without father, without mother, you know, without descent, having neither beginning of days nor end of life, it does not imply that he did not have a beginning. The actual rendering actually reads that his father's lineage, his mother's lineage, and his ancestral lineage was not recorded. And there was a reason why he was not recorded. Because he was going to be a type of the Christ. He was going to be a type of Jesus who has no beginning of days. Hallelujah. Are you following this? So verse 4 says, now consider how great this man was. Don't forget, he was a man. Amen. He was not God. A lot of people think Melchizedek was God. Melchizedek was not God. He was not Jesus either. He was God's representative on earth. He was appointed by God to be the priest over the covenant which God had with Abraham. As priest over that covenant, the Bible tells us he was the intermediary. He brought the blessing from God to Abraham and took Abraham's tithes back to God. Are you following me, please? Now, the Bible calls him King of Salem, King of Salem, which by interpretation meant King of Righteousness, meaning that his office, his ministry as high priest was going to be controlled by the revelation of righteousness. Are you following me? Now, anyone who does not have an understanding of the fact that he or she has been made the righteousness of God will not be able to enjoy fully the ministry of his Melchizedek. Now, Jesus is our Melchizedek today. He is the high priest of the New Testament. Say amen. Okay, so verse 4 says, consider how great this man was, unto whom even the patriarch Abraham gave the tenth of the spoils, or the tithes. And verily, they that are of the sons of Levi, who receive the office of the priesthood, have a commandment to take tithes of the people according to the law, that is, of their brethren, though they come out of the loins of Abraham. But he whose descent is not counted. Look at verse 6. Notice what he says. He whose descent is not what? Is not counted. Now, that does not mean he did not have a descent. He had a descent, but it was not counted. Why was it not counted? Because he was going to be a type and shadow of Jesus. Do we understand? Okay, but he whose descent is not counted from them received tithes of Abraham. Hallelujah. And just as Melchizedek was the receiver of the tithes from Abraham in those days, so Jesus is the receiver of our tithes today. You know, a lot of people always have this problem with tithing. They always, you know, Pastor, are you really sure we should tithe? Oh, yes, we should, because it is a covenant practice. It is a covenant practice. You see, actually, like I did tell you, in the Old Testament, you had to have gifts and sacrifices to bring to God as your form of worship. In fact, God actually commanded them in the Old Testament that they must never come before his presence without having gifts to offer. Every time you come into his presence, you must have a gift to offer to him. Are you following this? And this was one of the gifts of worship, offerings that indicated your love for God. Are you following this? Okay, let's read on. So it says in verse 6, he whose descent is not counted from them received tithes of Abraham and blessed him that had the promises. Are you still there? And without all contradiction, the less is blessed of the better. Hallelujah. And here men that die receive tithes, but there he receiveth them of whom it is witnessed that he liveth. And as I may so say, Levi also, who received tithes under the Mosaic law, paid tithes in Abraham. For he was yet in the loins of his father Abraham when Melchizedek met him. I don't know if you're getting this. He is saying that Levi, who was the receiver of tithes during the Mosaic law, that he himself paid tithes inside Abraham's loins. Are you following this? To Melchizedek. Are you following this? Now, why? Because before he was ever born, he was in Abraham's loins. And when Abraham met Melchizedek, he offered him the tithes. Are you following this? And in exchange, he got the blessing. You must never let the devil talk you out of this, because this is one of the keys to the blessing of Abraham. You know, the Bible says that we should be followers of them who through faith and patience. This was one of the steps that Abraham walked in. Are you following me? For us indeed to enjoy the fullness of what Abraham enjoyed, we must learn to walk in the same steps of faith of our father Abraham. Are you listening to this? Okay. So the Bible says in verse 9, and rather from verse 10, for he was yet in the loins of his father when Melchizedek met him. If therefore perfection were by the Levitical priesthood, for under it the people received the law. Now, when we talk about the Levitical priesthood, we are talking about the priesthood of Aaron. Aaron and his sons represented the Levitical priesthood. Look at me, everybody. Are you still here? Yes. Now, Aaron and his sons represented the Levitical priesthood.
2: Now, when the Bible says, if therefore perfection were by the Levitical priesthood, for under it the people received the laws of Moses, for what further need was there that another priest should rise after the order of Melchizedek and not be called after the order of Aaron? For the priesthood being changed, there is made of necessity a change also of the law. Are you listening? For he of whom these things are spoken pertained to another tribe, of which no man gave attendance at the altar. For it is evident that our Lord sprang out of the tribe of Judah, of which tribe Moses spake nothing concerning priesthood. And it is yet far more evident, for that after the similitude of Melchizedek, there ariseth another priest, who is made not after the law of a carnal commandment, but after the power of an endless life. Glory to God. For he testified, thou art a priest forever after the order of Melchizedek. Now that's found in Psalm 110. For there is verily a disannulling of the commandment going before, for the weakness and unprofitableness thereof. For the law made nothing perfect, but the bringing in of a better hope did. Now what is this better hope? That is a new covenant. The new covenant which we have in Christ Jesus. Now this was why the law of commandments was cancelled. It was abolished because it did not have the ability to make things perfect. And the Levitical priesthood was changed. Are you following me? You see, under the Levitical priesthood, the people had to offer gifts and sacrifices daily, which could not make the commerce thereunto perfect. For the Bible says, had those sacrifices which they offered made the commerce thereunto perfect, the scripture says they would have ceased to be offered. But in the continuous offering of those sacrifices which they offered under the Levitical priesthood, there was made a remembrance of sins again every year. So God had to change the priesthood. God had to change the system of the new covenant. He eradicated the pattern of the old Mosaic system, the Levitical priesthood, and he brought in a new priesthood, which is a priesthood after the order and rank of Melchizedek. Now let's go on quickly. I want to run down as fast as I can. You know, are we together? Verse number 20. And inasmuch as not without an oath, he was made priest. Praise God. For those priests were made without an oath, but this high priest of ours, alright, but this with an oath by him that said unto him, the Lord swore and will not repent. Now this is the second time we see God swearing. The first time God swore was to Abraham when Isaac was being offered. The second time was when Jesus rose from the dead and he ascended up on high. Psalm 110 says, the Lord said unto my Lord, sit down on my right hand side until I make thine enemies thy footstool. Now, when Jesus came up to heaven, administered his blood, God stood before him and took an oath. He took an oath and swore to Jesus. He is going to be a priest after the order and rank of Melchizedek, as long as eternity remains. Now we're going to see something about that. Just follow this closely. Now, the Lord swore and will not repent. Thou art a priest forever after the order of Melchizedek. Verse 22. By so much was Jesus made a surety. Oh, lovely. A guarantor. Oh, glory. He was made a surety. A surety is a guarantor. A guarantor of a better covenant. And they truly were many priests because they were not suffered to continue by reason of death. But this man Jesus, because he continued ever, had an unchangeable priesthood. Wherefore he is able also to save them to the utmost that come to God by him, seeing he ever liveth to make intercession for them. Oh, glory. Hallelujah. He is able to save to the uttermost them that come unto God by him. Hallelujah. You see, let me just say this. Jesus is the living word. He is also the written word. Are you listening to me? He is both the living word and the written word. Now, when we come to God on the basis of His Word, we are coming to God by Jesus. I don't know if you understand that. Every time when you stand on God's Word and say, Lord, Your Word says so, you are coming to God by Jesus. Because Jesus is the Word of God. Bible says, in the beginning was the Word was with God, and the Word was God. And the Word was made flesh and dwelt amongst us. We beheld His glory, His glory as of the only begotten Son of the Father. Now, He says in that verse, He is able to save to the utmost them that come to God by Him, seeing He ever liveth to make intercession for them. Now what is intercession? Intercession actually means pleading in one's behalf, speaking in behalf of the other. Are you following me? You know, I did say to you, I think one of the nights when we're doing this series, that usually the job of the high priest is to represent you before God. And now, when you come to the high priest, you have to come with at least two things, and then you make your request known. You either come with a sacrifice if you're a sinner, you come with a sacrifice for your sins, or you come with gifts of worship. Okay? And then your priest takes it, and then you have to tell your priest what exactly you're here for. What are you doing? What are you, why are you offering a sacrifice? What's the purpose of this sacrifice? What is the essence? What do you want to do? What am I supposed to, what is he supposed to tell God? Your priest doesn't go in there and say, well, there's one fellow hanging outside. I'm not really too sure what he's out there for. You know, he's hanging out there. No, he takes your words. Now, your physical offerings, gifts and sacrifices backed up with your confessions to your priest is what he takes in there. And he says, Father, this is the confession of his mouth. And these are the elements of his hands, which he has brought to you. Are you following this? Now that is why the Bible says, seeing that we have a high priest over the house of God, let us hold fast our confession of faith. Are you listening to me? Hold it fast. Keep it strong. Don't you ever say what you do not believe, because your high priest is waiting for you to represent you before God. He is waiting to take your confessions up to the Father. And now, depending on what the content of the confession is, he pleads in your behalf. He prays for you. He intercedes for you. He's talking to God constantly for you. Are you following this? But you see, don't forget. Don't forget. I want you to notice something in that verse. He says he is able to save them. Them. He is able to save them. Alright? Wherefore he is able also to save them to the uttermost that come unto God. See, it is those who come unto God. I'm telling you, in Israel in those days, you know, Jerusalem was a very far place from several parts of the country. Are you listening to me? And the high priest stays in Jerusalem. He doesn't move to your town or to your village, wherever you are. If you really want to meet with God, you have to come all the way over there. Are you there? And he only deals with those who come. It is those who come to that tabernacle of worship that he pays attention to. And then this one comes with a goat and he says, what is this goat for? He said, well, you know, God, the Lord has just blessed me with a house. This is a goat. A gift of offering to say, thank you, Lord Jesus, for the house you gave me. And then he takes the goat and says, oh, Lord, she brought a goat. She says, you just gave her a house. And we just want to say, thank you, oh, Lord God Almighty, for the house you gave her. In exchange, you know, we receive more of the blessing upon her life. And then she goes back home. Are you following this? And then if another one comes and says, you know, I'm sick and I brought a sacrifice for the cleansing from my sickness, he takes the sacrifice and puts the blood on the altar and says, Father, let your mercy be released upon this fellow because he is, he says he's sick. Praise God. And he has brought a sacrifice so that you can purify, you can cleanse him from that sickness. Are you following this? Now, that's what the priest does continuously. Now, those who do not come, or those who do not, you know, have any confession, the priest doesn't have anything to say in their behalf. Are you listening to me? Now, that's why a lot of Christians lack.
3: Welcome to the teaching ministry of Pastor Emmanuel Ogbeche. God's word is his instrument of change. We know as you listen that your life will not remain the same. Enjoy the word made plain.
0: Men keep records of wrong. God said, their sins and iniquities I will remember no more. It means he will not keep record. That's what God said. Somebody says, well, but how can he forget? Whereas I have not forgotten. You better forget, because the devil is going to ensure that you don't forget, because he knows by you not forgetting, he can paralyze your progression. This is one of the problems a lot of baby Christians have. That's why Paul says, you see, by now you ought to move on from that life where you always repent every day. Now, and there are two sides to it. You are always sinning and always repenting. Are you listening to this? Because you see, you wouldn't need to repent if you did not sin. Okay? And you see, one reason why people find it difficult to overcome sins is because in their mind, they have established a belief system. They believe they are not perfect. They believe they are weak. They believe they are humans, you know. And you hear that, you know, we are only humans, you know. And as a result of that, we are all subject to sin. If you keep talking and thinking like that, you will never be able to live above sin. Sin will always be having dominion over you. Because that's how sin consciousness thinks. That's how sin consciousness talks. But righteousness, consciousness, this is one of the definitions of righteousness, is that righteousness means having an ability to do that which is right. To be made righteous means God has impacted into your spirit ability to do things right. So a righteousness conscious believer says, I have the ability to do things right. I can live above this sin. This sin cannot, shall not. Bible says, wherefore, reckon ye yourselves dead unto sin and alive unto God. And let not sin have dominion over you. Are you listening to me? Don't allow it. Somebody says, you're a pastor, but I can't. Keep trying. Keep fighting it. Bible says, you have not struggled against sin to the point of blood. Meaning, you are supposed to fight it. Why do you fight it? Because you know you can overcome it. You know you can. That's why you should put up a fight. You should resist it. Sometimes you may fall today. When you fall, get up. Don't just sit down there and say, oh God, it's over. I'm finished. Oh God, it's finished. There's no need anymore. No, it ain't over until you win. Righteous. Have you ever seen a baby trying to walk? Have you ever seen a baby trying to walk? Huh? And then goes and falls. What does the baby do? I have never seen any baby who falls and sits down on the ground. Mommy says, get up. Says, no, mommy. This walking stuff, I don't think it's ever going to work for me. You see? How can somebody walk with only two legs? I need four. Like the chair. Mommy, look at the chairs. It's got four. So it can stand. No, the baby doesn't say that. The baby doesn't say walking doesn't walk. No, it gets up and tries. You want to carry him? He says, no, don't carry me. It wants to try. It keeps trying. Every time the baby takes a step, the bones are exercised. For with every step, the bones are exercised. What is happening? Maturity is coming. Amen. Shout amen. Amen. That's exactly what God wants us to do. Okay? Every time you fight that sin, and you succeed with one step, maturity comes. The devil comes back again, and then you refuse to fall into the temptation, maturity comes. Every time you overcome the temptation, you become more matured. And now, while you are still developing your spiritual muscles, you may fall. Don't sit down and say, oh my God, I don't think I can ever stop smoking. Yes, you can. Oh yes, you can. Every time you light the cigarette, quench it. Especially if you listen to your heart. The Holy Spirit will always tell you, quench that thing. Okay? And you quench it. You end up quenching more sticks of cigarettes than you smoked. At a point, you don't light them anymore.
2: At a point, you don't buy them anymore. Okay? You may be almost sleeping with her. Just at the point when you were unzipping your trousers, you just remembered, ah, Lord God. And then you zip it back. Okay? Next time, you may not even take her to your house at all. But you see, you need to understand that when you resist, that's what the Bible says. It says you have not resisted to the point of blood. Meaning we're supposed to resist sin. You don't just allow it and say, okay, you know, it just fell on me. Come on. Oh God, you know, you have to have mercy. Because you see, it's not really my fault. No. Whatever kind of devils you have to face, be it internet demons or demons in the house, whatever, keep on resisting. Keep resisting. I mean, I've been there. In every area of life, you just realize you tried and then you just fall. Oh God. Now, Bible says, every time when you fall or make a mistake, immediately get on your knees and repent, confess. If we confess our sins, He is faithful and just to forgive us our sins. Did you see that? He is faithful and just to forgive us. Oh, and to cleanse us from all unrighteousness. Did you see that? We are righteous, so. But he's saying when you don't walk in righteousness, you bring on yourself unrighteousness. But his blood can cleanse you from it. If we say that we have not sinned, we make him a liar and his word is not in us. My little children, these things write unto you that you sin not. You see? See, I'm writing this so that you don't sin. You know, some people say, well, Pastor, when you preach like this, you give people a license to sin. And I always like to ask, is there anybody here who needs a license to sin? Can I see your hands? You need a license. The one you committed last week, who licensed you? You licensed yourself. There's no one here that needs a license to sin. Every born again Christian is looking for how to get rid of sin from his life. Are you listening to this? Now, this foundation is supposed to be in your heart. You ought to know when you sin, you repent. You repent, you forget, you move on with your life. Okay? Any thought, imagination that exhausts itself and tries to tell you, look, you're a sinner, God will not hear you, la la la la la la, you know the way the devil talks. You ought to just say, in the name of Jesus, I cast you thought down. I have a faithful and just Father who said, if I sin, He's faithful and just to forgive me. Okay? I said, okay. Okay? It's very important to have that in your spirit and never take advantage of God. One of the things I always like to say to the Lord, I say, Lord, you know, I wouldn't want to take advantage of you. You see? Because the fact that it's faithful and just to forgive is not say, okay, well, you know, let's just do God. We always forgive. You know? Some people think like that. So, well, God will always forgive. You know, I will repent later. No, you're not a Christian if you do that. You're not born again. The seed of God is not in your heart. You need to be born again. Okay? Because you see, I've never seen anyone who decides to hurt the heart of God deliberately. Don't say, God, I'm going to break your heart today. No, born again Christians won't do that. Because the seed of God is in their heart. Are you listening to this? So, you know, that's very important. Let's not take advantage of the fact that we have a faithful and a just God, so we keep on sinning. You say, okay, God will always forgive you. Let's just, this last one. One thing I've realized about sin, that last one that you taught is the last one. It's always second to the last. Because after you finish committing it, nothing happens to you, God doesn't kill you, nobody kills you. Next time you are liable to commit it again. Because you didn't die, they didn't kill you, nothing happened, you didn't get pregnant, nothing happened, so everything is fine. Next time you are liable to commit it again. Until you tell yourself, no, I'm a child of God. Righteousness has been lodged in my spirit. This body is God's house. I don't use it for sin. Amen. Praise God. Okay, so Paul is saying that this is one of the elementary foundations that should be in your heart. You ought to know what to do, you know, when you sin. Repent. Ask God to forgive you and go back to Him.
4: Clean up yourself. All right? Back up to Hebrews chapter 6. So that's one of the elementary principles of the doctrine of Christ. It says, leaving the principles of the doctrines of Christ, let us go on unto perfection, not laying again the foundation of repentance from dead works. That's sinful life and sinful ways and things that are not of God, and of faith toward God. He's saying by now, spiritually mature people understand that faith toward God is the life that God expects of them. Because the Bible says the just man, the righteous man ought to live by faith. The scripture says if anybody turns away from faith, God says my soul shall have no pleasure with him. Faith is not optional for you. He expects you to believe him for everything. And then it says of the doctrine of baptisms. You know, a lot of people have issues with that. Doctrine of baptisms. Okay? At what point is a person water baptized? Is it when you sprinkle his head with water? Or sprinkle his legs? Okay. Or, you know, can you baptize a dead person? Have you never heard that before? Oh, okay. You're hearing now. Praise God. Okay? Now, water baptism does to you what the Bible calls the circumcision of your body. The Holy Spirit does to you what is called the circumcision of your heart. Your human spirit, circumcised, changed, renovated by the power of the Holy Spirit. When you are water baptized in faith, please listen, in faith, without faith, it does you nothing. It's just like coming to communion table without faith. You get nothing out of it. You only get a ritual without any results. You ate the bread and drank the wine, but you are still sick. You are still broke. Okay? But if you understand that that body represents the power of God to you, when you take it in faith, healing ought to come into your body. Now, the Bible tells us that water baptism has a spiritual work that it does on your body. Now, that's the reason why, even if you're not water baptized, you can still go to heaven. Because you are not a body, you are a spirit. But if you are on earth, living on earth, okay, and you are properly water baptized, there are some struggles, sinful natures of the flesh that will be left behind in that water when you're water baptized. That's what he does. A lot of us were not taught this, you know, when we were being water baptized. You know, they just said, no, come and just be water baptized. What are you going to get? Well, just do it. Okay? Because you see, when you're water baptized, the Holy Spirit comes on you. When the Holy Spirit comes on your mortal flesh, it does what is called the circumcision of your body. Praise God. It is not the same as the circumcision of your spirit. It is different from the circumcision of your human spirit. Somebody says, Pastor, can we see this in the Bible? Oh, yes, we can. Colossians. Yes, we can. Oh, yes, we can. Have you found it? Colossians chapter 2. Praise the Lord. I read verse 11. In whom also ye are circumcised. Praise God. I said, praise God. I said, praise God. In Christ you are circumcised, verse 11, with the circumcision made without hands. So this circumcision is not done with hands. In the putting off the body of the sins of the flesh. Everybody say flesh. Say flesh. By the circumcision of the anointing of Jesus. That's one place where you need to translate the word Christ to the anointing of Christ. The anointing of Jesus. Now listen, let me tell you something. There are different levels in school. When you go to school, there is primary school, there is secondary, and then you have tertiary institutions. Now, what you're taught in the primary prepares you for the secondary. What you're taught in the secondary prepares you for the tertiary. A lot of times you find out that there's some things you're taught in primary that actually are so elementary
2: Okay? That when you get to tertiary, it looks like, it's at conflict with what you learned at primary. Okay? But this is a higher level of knowledge. You see, in the born again experience, many times we teach you, praise God, we teach you that, can you take this? Are you sure you can? You see, we teach you, for instance, that your sins are forgiven you. You are redeemed. Okay? Christ has delivered you. Now that is true in elementary class. But when you come up to tertiary, it's not true. Why somebody says, I'll tell you why. Because if you are in Christ, if any man is in Christ, he is a new. Now let's analyze the term new. What is new? Means unused, never exposed to the market, brand new, untouched, undefiled, has no past history. Are you following me? Now, so if we say he is a new creation, then he is not a panel beater and respirate creation. He is not a renovated and reactivated creation. He is not a forgiving creation. He is not a redeemed creation. He is a new creation. Now, that's why I was asking you, are you sure I can go into this? Because I know some of you right now, like, hey, Pastor, are you trying to rewrite the Bible? No, I'm not trying to rewrite the Bible. I'm just trying to tell you that in the writings of Paul, there were degrees of revelations. Like in this chapter now, he wanted to tell them some things about Melchizedek, but he said, you guys can't take it. I want to tell you some things, but you can't take it. Yeah, sometimes we come up here, there are some things we want to share, but we just... You are reluctant because you want to be sure people can handle it. But that's the truth. New creation means no past. Never existed before. New means he never existed before. If you are new, excuse me, when a baby is born out of his mother's womb, does he have a past? They say, well, you know, your previous life. Which previous life? There's no previous life. He's a new baby. He's got to be given a new name. John, coming out of the womb. Brand new. You don't talk to him and say, you know, when you were in the other life, you used to be terrible until God forgave you. No, that baby has no other life. His life started when he came out of the womb of his mother. So also the born again Christian has no other life. Your life started when you came out of the womb of the Holy Spirit. Shout amen, somebody. Oh, I'm telling you, I better just leave this territory because some of you are, you know, you're about choking now. I'm just trying to give you some bones and now you're choking. So let's go back to milk. Let's go back to milk. Praise God. Let's go back to milk. All right. So I was trying to show you here in the book of Colossians that you see verse 11 is talking about your body because your spirit does not need to be circumcised. Your spirit is new. Brand new. Okay. It's marked with the mark of the Holy Spirit. He's in there. You see, when you circumcise, you are actually removing something. Circumcision means to remove. The sin nature was not removed from your spirit. Your spirit was recreated. I don't know if there's a difference. There's a difference between removing sin from a man. He's still the old man. You only removed sin from him. But when he is yeted, it means you didn't remove anything from him. He was completely reborn. Are you getting it? And that's what we are. When we realize this, we start struggling in some areas of our lives. Stop struggling, rather. So, what he's talking about here is the fact that the born-again Christian who's living in this body, he is living in a body that does not belong to him. This body belongs to the old man who used to live here before I got born again. That old man is dead and gone. I don't know where he went, but he's gone. And I took over the use of this body. So this body is not mine. That is why we are waiting for our house from heaven. 2 Corinthians 5 says that. This body was not meant for the new creation. This body belonged to the old sinner that used to live in this body before he died and another one was created inside here. I don't know if you're following me. So, the sinner that used to live in this body, when he left the sin nature in this body, which is what is ripped off in the circumcision of the body. And the Bible tells us that it usually supposed to take place in the place of water baptism. But we were never taught. We thought it was just a ceremony. Okay? Because a new person has to live in this body now. So you need to do something to help him function in this body. Now, listen to this. In whom also, verse 11, you are circumcised with the circumcision made without hands in putting off the body of the sins of the flesh. This is not talking about your human spirit. This is talking about your body. By the circumcision of the anointing of Jesus. Buried. Now watch this. If you note, there is a column between verse 11 and verse 12. There is a column. A column is two dots. Excuse me. If you understand grammar, he's telling you what is about to be said is connected to what has just been said. What has just been said is being elaborated in the what is coming after the colon. Now, he's just got through telling you that you are circumcised, you know, in the putting off of the body of the sins of the flesh, in the circumcision of the anointing of Jesus. And then he goes on to tell you how and when this is done. He says, this happens when you are buried with him in baptism. Wherein also you are risen with him through. Watch this, please. This is where I told you that faith is the key. Wherein also you are risen with him through the faith of the operation of God. How many of you have ever gone for an operation before? You know, when you are operated, they cut you through. Are you following this? You are cut through. If there's something that needs to be taken out, it's taken out based on the operation. Now, Paul is saying that this is what is supposed to happen when people get water baptized. There is supposed to be an operation of God, but it can only come by faith in that operation. It is that operation that rips off from your body the sin-controlled, infested nature in the physical body. Buried with him in baptism, wherein also you are risen with him through the faith of the operation of God who had raised him from the dead. And you being dead in your sins and the uncircumcision of your flesh, you see, he's talking about your body. Have he quickened together with him, having forgiven you all trespasses, blotting out the handwriting of ordinances that was against us, which was contrary to us, and took it out of the way, nailing it to the cross. Praise God. Now, water baptism is supposed to have spiritual impact on people's lives. Okay, but you see, the reason why Paul is saying this is one of the elementary doctrines, because, you know, some people say, no, if you water baptize, it doesn't mean anything. Others say it means something. And so, babies struggle with it. It's an elementary principle of the doctrines of Christ, that by now, everyone ought to have come to a level of spiritual understanding. Praise God. That's why we're here. And then you go back to chapter 6,
4: of the book of Hebrews, still talking about the elementary principles of the doctrines of Christ. Verse 2, it says, of the doctrines of doctrine of baptisms and of laying on of hands. Now, let me just talk about this a little bit, because you see, a lot of people don't understand

kneel down and I must lay hands on you. What for? What are you laying hands on me for? What for? I don't want you giving me your generational curses. If you've got any. All the troubles working in your life and the spirits working in you. I only want people that are spirit filled to put their hands on my life. And when they put their hands, what the reason they are putting their hands is because there's an anointing in the hands. Okay? There's an anointing in the hands. And don't forget that not only can the Spirit of God be communicated to people through laying on of hands, so also wrong spirits, familiar spirits, demonic spirits can be communicated to people by the laying on of hands. It can happen. They just finish laying hands on you. You start dreaming of snakes. Don't let anyone lay hands on your head anyhow. Only people that you know are children of God. Those who you know are under the influence of the Holy Spirit. They're the only ones that should. And when they lay hands on you, you should expect something to drop. The blessing flows that way. Praise God. The blessing flows that way. Hallelujah. I said hallelujah. I'm telling you, very important. Your head is one part of you where you should, because one of the reasons why I respect my head a lot is because I carry oil on it. I'm telling you, brother, there's oil on my head. So I don't want anyone messing around with my oil, which God has placed on me. I want to be sure if you're going to put hands on me, it is the right oil. And if I don't know you, I can't trust you to put hands on my head. You don't just go there, you know, some people have a way of going, you just go there, you just, you know, you don't know who the fellow is. Out of nowhere, they are laying hands on everybody, you just run there and dig your head in. You don't know what they are handing out. It's not arrogance, it's not pride. I want to know you before you put your hands on my head. Paul even told Timothy, he said, lay hands suddenly on no man. Don't put your anointing on just anybody. Because there are sometimes you lay and you put your hands on some people, they just, you know, it's like casting your pearls among swine. You want to be sure they can value it. You want to be sure they can value it. Are you following this? Very important. That's just by the way. Okay, and of resurrection of the dead. Hallelujah. That's an elementary principle of the doctrines of Christ. You ought to know that there is coming a resurrection of the dead. How many of us know there is coming a resurrection of the dead? Oh yes. Oh yes. Oh yes. When Jesus rose from the dead, he rose from the dead with all the saints that were dead in the Old Testament. They all rose from the dead. Now, every saint that dies, his spirit goes up to heaven. When Jesus comes at the rapture, those spirits will come with Jesus and their bodies will be raised from the dead. When a born-again Christian dies, don't waste your time crying. I mean, he's gone home. Bible says to be absent from the body is to be present with the Lord. Oh, hallelujah. And during the rapture, Jesus will come with all the saints that are dead. And he will stop in the clouds. The saints that are dead will come down and be resurrected. They'll pick up their bodies. All right? And then we that are alive, our bodies will be changed. In a moment, in a twinkling of an eye. Hallelujah. Glory to God. And we'll all go up to heaven to be with the Lord. And of eternal judgment. Of course, that's talking about the condemnation that's coming upon this generation. Hellfire is real. Some people are still arguing about it. Those are elementary principles of the doctrines of Christ. And this will we do if God permits. Are we together? For it is impossible for those who were once enlightened and have tasted of the heavenly gift and were made partakers of the Holy Ghost and have tasted the good word of God and the powers of the world to come, if they shall fall away, to renew them again unto repentance, seeing they crucified to themselves the Son of God afresh and put him to an open shame. For the earth that drinketh in the rain that cometh often upon it, and bringeth forth herbs meet for them by whom it is dressed, receiveth blessings from God. But that which beareth thorns and briars is rejected, and is nigh unto cursing, whose end is to be burned. But beloved, say, Yeah, we are persuaded better things of you, and things that accompany salvation do we thus speak. Are you following this? For God is not unrighteous to forget your work and your labor of love.

0: Amen. Which you have shown toward his name, in that you have ministered to the saints and do minister. God is not unrighteous to forget everything you do for his name. Are you there? Spiritually, physically, financially. He says God is not unrighteous to forget your work. Meaning God expects everyone to be working for his kingdom. Your work and labor of love. That sacrificial things you do for the kingdom. Labor of love. Which you have shown toward his name, in that you have ministered to the saints and do minister. God expects us to minister to the saints, ministering one to another. And we desire that every one of you do show the same diligence to the full assurance of hope unto the end, that ye be not slothful, but followers of them who through faith and patience inherit the promises. The other time I talked to you about the role of patience in receiving the promises. Patience is a very vital key, working together with faith. He says we should not be slothful, but we should be followers of those who through faith and patience inherit the promises. For when God made promise to Abraham, because he could swear by no greater, he swore by himself. Now, why could he not swear? Alright, by a greater one. Because there was none greater than him. He's number one. I'm telling you, if you're looking for anyone higher than God, you cannot find. That is why one of his name is called El Elyon. It means the most high God. He is the supreme one in the universe. Are you listening to me? Now think about the supreme one, the number one in the universe. Making promise to Abraham. And don't forget, anytime you read that, always remember that every promise he made to Abraham, it was not to Abraham alone. It was to Abraham and Abraham's seed. And the scripture says, if ye be Christ, then are ye Abraham's seed. So it was to Abraham and to you. So look at this. It means here, he's telling you, don't be slothful. Follow those who through faith and patience inherit the promises. For when God made promise to you, because he says promise to Abraham, it's actually to you. When God made promise to you, let's read it like that. Is that okay? Because he could swear by no greater, he swore by himself to you. Did you know that God swore to you? How many of you have ever sworn before? You have ever sworn, taking an oath. You know, when you're taking an oath, it's at a point where you really need to emphasize your honesty, your integrity, the fact that what you have said is the truth and not. Let's read again. For when God made promise to Abraham, because he could swear by no greater, he swore by himself. So this is actually to me. When he made a promise to me, because he could swear by no greater, he swore by himself, saying, surely blessing I will bless thee. Multiplying I will multiply thee. And so, after Abraham had patiently endured, notice the word, patiently endured. In other words, the fact that God promised him does not mean it's instantaneous. The fact that God promised him does not mean it's going to happen right now. I don't know if you're getting this. Because there's no need for patience if it's happening right now. The reason for patience is, there is a time lapse between when God promised and when God fulfilled. Now, he says we should be followers of those who through faith and patience inherit the promises. In other words, the same principles apply. Now, and so after he had patiently endured, he obtained the promise. Verse 16. For men verily swear by the greater, and an oath for confirmation. An oath of confirmation is
1: what God did when he swore. When you take an oath, you are swearing by a higher power to kill you or destroy you if what you are saying is not true. If you go to court, they ask you, are you a Christian, Muslim, or a pagan? You say, I'm a Christian. And then they give you the Holy Bible. And they say, lift your hands. You lift your hands. They say, say after me. And then you say after them, I swear by Almighty God. I swear by Almighty God. That the evidence as I give in this case, that the evidence as I give in this case, shall be the whole truth, shall be the whole truth. And nothing but the truth, and nothing but the truth. So help me God, so help me God. Now, what does that mean? That means, if after you, they have cross-examined you in that court, and everything you said, they found something to be a lie, then you have invoked upon yourself the wrath of the state, of the country. Because you lied under oath. You don't lie when you're taking an oath. Because normally, when you're taking an oath, you're saying, I submit myself to the consequence that goes with me not being honest. And of course, usually the criminal code has things to do. 25 years imprisonment for lying under oath. Okay? In some instances, if you lie after you have sworn, you are inviting the forces of the realm of the spirit to kill you. God was looking for who to invite to kill him if what he promised you does not come to pass, and he could not find. So he swore by himself. You know, we don't really know what that means. A lot of us don't know. We usually don't swear by ourselves. We swear by God. I swear by Almighty God, meaning Almighty God, kill me if I'm lying. But now Almighty God wants to swear. Who does he call on? He is the chief judge of the universe. There is no higher one above him. He is the number one. And so he takes a note and says to Abraham, by myself, I swear that if I do not fulfill my word in your life, I, with all my creative power, my almighty ability, I will destroy myself. Did you know that that's what God did? You know, we don't, reason we doubt God is because we don't know that's what he did. That's why we doubt his word. I mean, two people are quarreling. They say, you took the money, I didn't take it. You took it, I didn't take it. You took it, I didn't take it. Oh, I didn't take it. You took it. Everything tells us you took it. I swear. I swear. If I'm the one that took this money, as I'm going out, let a car knock me down. But anyone who's accusing me that I took it and I didn't take it, I swear. Let that person... Don't send your tribulations in our direction. Okay, we believe, we agree. You didn't take it, okay, we agree now that you didn't take it. No problem, it's okay. So who took it, eh? Who took it then? Who took it? We start looking for who took it because we know this one has won. Are you following this? Somehow you'd believe he's telling you the truth. Are you there? That's what God did. Abraham was finding it difficult to believe God's words. Just like a lot of people do. So God had to swear. Anytime you say, oh God, I don't know when. Do you know you are actually doubting his integrity? Because he has already sworn. That's why you must never say, oh God, when. Just exercise your faith and wait patiently. His word will always come to pass. That's what he says happens there. He says in verse 16, for men verily swear by the greater, and an oath of confirmation is to them an end of all arguments and strife. Wherein God willing more abundantly to show unto the heirs of promise the immutability of his counsel, confirmed it by an oath. What is the immutability? Unchangeableness of his promise to you. He confirmed it by an oath. That by two immutable things, the promise and the oath. The promise itself is valid. But in case you are doubting the promise, he has sworn on top. by two immutable things in which it was impossible. Everybody say impossible. Now notice it doesn't say God does not lie. It is impossible for God to lie. Impossible. We might have a strong consolation who have fled for refuge to lay hold upon the hope set before us. Which hope we have as an anchor of our soul, which is where the problem always lies. Your soul is that part of you that's always doubting, that feels down. That's where your emotion lies. You feel high today, tomorrow you feel low. Your mind says today, oh hallelujah, God is going to do it. Tomorrow, the devil says, are you sure? Now, it's your soul. That's where the trouble lies. Your soul, the trouble lies in your soul. Now, he says, God has set hope before us. And the reason for that is because of our soul. To anchor your soul. I'm going to talk about this in our next general session because of time. You see what an anchor does? Have you been to an ocean side before? Have you been to a place where you have boats and ships and, you know, just by the ocean and the waves are blowing, you know, the little boats? What do? You put an anchor on the little boat. Why? So that the wave does not cause it to drift away. Now, you want that boat to be anchored to the shore. Hooked on to the ground, not floating into the water. Are you following me, somebody? Do you understand what I'm talking about? Now, so the job of the anchor is to hold it to the shore. Watch this. Watch this. Where are we? Verse 8:19. Alright? Now it says, let's read from verse 18. That by two immutable things in which it was impossible for God to lie, we might have a strong consolation who have fled for refuge to lay hold upon the hope set before us. I love this. I love this. Which hope we have as an anchor of the soul, both sure and steadfast. So this hope is the anchor of our soul, both sure and steadfast, and which entereth into that within the veil, wherein the forerunner is for us entered, even Jesus, made an high priest forever after the order of Melchizedek. And he comes back to the study on Melchizedek. Now, if you've been blessed by this program, would love to hear from you. Pick up your phone and call us. The number to call is +27 720 809077. The number again is +27 720 809077. Or you can call us on +234 805 280098. The number again, +234 805 280098. 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Now, this has been your host, Pastor Emmanuel Ogbeche, asking you to keep living in God's divine presence. God bless you richly, and bye-bye.
2: Welcome to the teaching ministry of Pastor Emmanuel Ogbeche. God's word is his instrument of change. We know as you listen that your life will not remain the same. Enjoy the word made plain.
0: So he was reading, but he was not understanding until Philip came and provided illumination. You know? Now that is the significance why it is important for you to come to church. Not just because we want to see your beautiful face. Well, your face is beautiful enough for us to want to see it every day. It's okay. But you see, much more than the beauty of your face. There are certain things you cannot understand in your house by yourself. You need to be subjected to the fivefold ministry God has set in the church. Firstly, apostles. Secondly, prophets. Thirdly, evangelists. teachers and pastors for the edification of the body. In other words, the way the body will be edified, will be built up, is through this fivefold ministry. If you don't have a pastor over your life, then you are like a sheep that is lost in the bush roaming around. There's no way you're going to get direction. You understand what I'm trying to say? There are certain things you cannot learn that way. That's why it's good to have a pastor over your life. Some people go to church, but they don't have pastors. I don't know if you understand what I mean by that. You can be going to church and still not have a pastor over your life. They don't even know you. Your name is, nobody knows you. You just come in and go out. You are in the crowd. So this week you are here. Next week you move to another place. 4 weeks time. They say, which church you attend? You say, well, actually in the last 6 weeks I've been to 6 churches. Excuse me. Have you been to university before? Or school, college? Huh? You admitted for international relations? This week you are in chemistry 202 class. Next week you are in philosophy 5010. Eh? Third week you are in zoology 302. They say, which course were you admitted in this school for? And who are your lecturers? You cannot just walk into any lecture theater you see because people are there. Say, well, you know, it's very close to my room. I'm telling you, that's what a lot of people do. They say, well, you know, the church is close to my house. So you just walk into a lecture theater because it's close to your house. It's not right. You don't do that. Whether your lecture theater is in Pretoria, you travel to Pretoria because that's the course you are enrolled for. And it's the same thing it is with the things of God. But a lot of people don't know. They don't know the difference. They don't know. They don't have understanding. Said, do you go to church? Yes. Which one? Any the closest ones to my house. Very close one to my house. Praise God. All right. So when that's the second way through which the leather washes your mind. All right. The third way is by listening to messages on tape, on CD, on DVD. Are you listening to me? When you have messages on DVD, on audio CD, okay, and you have them playing at you, what they do is that they wash your mind. Now, I know a lot of you love to dance, so the greater volume of your collection are musicals. Now, while musicals are very good, let me tell you what musicals does. Musicals work on your emotions. Don't forget, your soul consists of your mind, your will, and your emotions. It makes you emotional. I pour my love on you. Jesus, I love you. Now, you feel nice. You really love Jesus. Your emotions makes you feel good. Oh, and then you even cry by listening to the music. But you see, the food that feeds your spirit and causes your mind to change is information. You need to have teaching CDs, audio, you know, DVDs. Those are the ones that will reprogram your thinking processes. Not just the music. Are you listening to me? Now, I love music. I love music. I love to dance. But you see, we are talking about, you know, if you really want to experience a changing of your mindset. And listen, that's why a lot of people live more of an emotion-controlled life. You understand? Because they are more developed in their emotions. What is your emotion? Your emotion is the part of you where you are happy and then sometimes you are sad. That's the part of you that expresses how depressed you are and how excited you may be. That's the part of you that says, you know, oh, today, oh, what a happy day. You understand? Thank God for me because today was a happy day. Now, how do you know it was a happy day? You feel happy. Now, that's your emotions. Are you listening to me? Now, emotion-controlled people are people whose lives are governed by their feelings. Are you listening to me? They are always controlled by how they feel. So when the weather is hot, they feel hot. When the weather is cold, they feel cold. When the going is going well, oh hallelujah, they're on top of the mountain. And then when Goliath says, hey, Am I not a Philistine? And you servants to Saul. Immediately their emotions, because they are more emotion controlled. You see, but if your mind, listen, there's a difference between your mind and your emotions. Okay? If your mind has been renewed with God's word, and your mind is in charge of your life, are you listening to me? Then your spirit will collaborate with your mind and cause you to walk in the light of the knowledge of the word that you have. And irrespective of how your emotion feels, your will, working with your mind, can tell your emotions to keep quiet. You see? It can tell your emotions, shut up. Yes, we know it's hot, but keep quiet. We know you feel weak, but shut up. For it is written, let the weak say, I'm strong. Let the poor say, I'm rich. But if you don't have that information in your mind, what will the Holy Spirit and your spirit use to tell your soul to shut up? Nothing. Are you following this? Now that's why it's very important. I'm telling you, if you're serious, I can sometimes, when God started dealing with me, I had people preaching at me round the clock. I had a workman here before the days of CDs came into, always tied to my back here. I had a message plugged into my ears all the time. All the time. I was listening to messages. By so doing, I'm washing my mind. My mind has been washed. I deliver. Are you listening to me? That's why it's very important. Every time when you budget for your stomach, like every month, you have a budget. Okay? 25 rands in the morning, 25 rands in the evening. Lunch and dinner. Breakfast and dinner. Alright? How much do you eat per day? Some people don't even know how much they eat per day. But check it out. Even if it's pap and beef stew. And check it out. You know how much it's going to cost you. Alright? As you budget for your stomach, physical stomach, you need to budget to feed your spirit and your mind with the word. Are you listening to me? Jesus said, man shall not live by physical pap alone, physical bread alone, but by every word. That is what the Bible says, buy the truth. What does it say, buy the truth? It means you need to use your money to buy messages. Okay? So that you can listen and listen and listen and listen and listen. I mean, you have that message on Goliath, listening to it. When Goliath comes up, you know how to react. Because you have listened and listened to the message so much that you know how to respond. And you need to have it playing in the car, you need to have it on your computer in the office, you need to have it, you know, all surround yourself. I'm telling you. But you see, because we don't understand how these things work, many of you, you know, I hear people saying, you know, actually, I really love listening to music. You know, and you know, I think that's just my own flair. Listen, it's not about your flair. Are you listening to me? It's not about your flair. We are talking about what will transform your life. It is the word that will transform your life. Because sometimes some of this music, if you look, try to even find out what they're saying, you can't even put your hands on it. Some just say, we are going, we are coming. We are going, we are coming. We are going, we are coming. And you should be going. You shouldn't be going and coming. I mean, it's either you are going or you are coming. Not we are going, we are coming. We are going, we are coming. And that's all that comes into your mind. And then when Goliath comes screaming at you, all that is coming up to your mind is, we are going, we are coming. And that can't stop the Goliath. But if you have the word of God, you know, in your spirit, out of the abundance of your heart, your mouth starts speaking. Yeah. Hallelujah. I'm telling you, you just find yourself saying what you have been hearing. You start saying it. All right? So that's what the labor is symbolic of. Okay, quickly, let's run. And then when you have started working at the labor, you see, the next section of that tabernacle is the holy place. All right? Now, that holy place, within it is the candlestick. Now, it's not the conventional candlestick you have in your house. Are you listening to me? It was actually a lamp that had oil in it. All right? And oil had to be put in that lamp in the morning and in the evening. Because the law governing that section is the fact that that lamp must never go off. It must always be burning for as long. For the 40 years in the wilderness, they were in the wilderness, that lamp must be burning. There must be no Eskom power failure in that lamp. Are you following this? And the way to ensure that was that the priest had to go to the holy place every day. Every morning and every evening to ensure that there was oil in that lamp. If the light goes off by negligence or by forgetfulness, that is big trouble for the whole country. Okay? Now, the oil in that lamp is symbolic of the anointing of the Spirit in the life of the believer. Are you listening to me? Now, God told them, he said, in your life, there must always be the anointing of the Holy Spirit in your life. And every morning, you should always get up, okay? Get into the place of prayer, worship God, such that fresh oil comes into your life. In the evening, you must always make sure that you also have fresh oil. Because without the oil of the Spirit, the light will go off. When the light go off, devils will start harassing you. I'm telling you, when the anointing of the Spirit of God departs from you, evil spirits take over. It happened to Saul. When he lost the anointing, the Bible says evil spirits began to harass him. Problems start coming up. The reason why a lot of people have problems in their life is because they don't understand that the secret to a lubricated life, an illuminated life, is a fresh anointing of the Holy Spirit. It must be in your life every day. And how do you get a fresh anointing of the Spirit? Ephesians 5:18 tells us, he says, be not drunk with wine wherein is excess, but be continuously filled with the Holy Spirit, speaking to yourselves in psalms, in hymns, and spiritual songs. Singing, praying, making melody in your heart to the Lord. It should be a daily practice in your life. You should have a daily experience of being in the presence of God. Any day you fail to pray is a day you fail to put oil in the lamp. I'm telling you. And a lot of times you're going to find out what happens. You see, the interesting thing about that holy place was that there was no other source of illumination in that place because it was completely covered. So the source of illumination was that lamp. So if you are in that holy place and the light is off, you will stumble around. You will not be able to have direction. Now that is why the Bible calls the Holy Spirit the guide of the Christian. He calls him the teacher. He is the one that illuminates your life. He's the one that guides you. Now, when there is no fellowship with God in prayer, then you realize that it's as if the Holy Spirit goes on vacation. And you're wondering, what is wrong with me? It's just as if something is wrong. You're looking for it, but you can't place your hands on it. Eskom has taken light. It has, electricity has been cut off from the inside. Once light goes off, trouble comes. So God wants us to maintain constant communion. Now that was what that meant. To them in the Old Testament, it was a physical practice. They didn't understand what they were doing. Every day they just carry oil. Say, quick, let's put the oil inside the lamp. Okay. And then the light is burning. Okay, thank God. But to us in the New Testament, we don't light candles. You see, some Christians still do that. He said, you know, this is a holy place. So let's light candles. And then they light candles. I say, the Lord is here. No. You don't light candles in an attempt to assess God. No, that's all. That was a type and shadow. Are you listening to me? When the substance has come, why do you want to keep sticking around with the shadow? Okay? To the extent you see people carrying candles all over the whole place. So let's take candles because God told them to light the candlestick every morning and every evening. Before they pray, they light a candle. Before they sleep, they light a candle. That's nonsense. Ridiculous nonsense. You must stop if you're doing that. You must stop. Tell your neighbor, you must stop if you are doing that. Okay? Why do you need a physical candle when the Holy Ghost is in here? He is the illuminator of your life. He is your number one guide and teacher. Okay? He is the light shining in your spirit. God who commanded light to shine out of darkness has shined in our hearts. Alright? How is he doing that? Through the Holy Spirit. All you need to do is learn how to spend time every morning and in the evening with him so that that oil can come into the lamp. Now notice what happens next. Notice what happens next. There was on the right hand side of that, within that holy place, a table. On that table were 12 loaves. Listen to me. Those 12 loaves were symbolic of the 12 tribes of Israel. Now every week, the priest was commanded by God to bake this bread fresh. Bring these 12 loaves of bread into this holy place. As an offering unto God. Now listen, there are two things I want to show you about this. Now, the first significance of those loaves of bread is that they are symbolic of the offering of our bodies unto God as a living sacrifice. Romans chapter 12 verse 1 says, I beseech you therefore, brethren, by the mercies of God, that you present your bodies. Those 12 loaves of bread were symbolic of the lives of the 12 tribes. It had to be presented to God. God says, now, you present your body, because in the New Testament, you are the body to be presented, you are the priest to present the body. You understand? You are both the officiating priest and the presenter of yourself. In the Old Testament, the priest presents the bread for the people. You understand? Because everyone was not a priest. Okay? In the New Testament, you are the priest. Okay? And you are the one to present yourself to the Lord. God expects you to present your body. Dedicate your body unto God. Give it to God so he can use your body for his glory. Are you listening to me? Praise God. Much more than that. God needs your hands. He needs your legs. God needs your mouth. Oh, do you know? God needs your eyes. There are lots of people God wants to save, but God does not have physical mouths like you do. God does not have physical legs like you do. God does not have physical hands like you do. God is a spirit. They that worship him must worship him in spirit and in truth. For him to communicate with people who are physical, he needs to walk in partnership with those who are his children who have physical bodies. Are you getting this? Now, there are lots of people God wants to save, but God says, give me your body. Give me your time. Give me your legs. Give me your mouth and I will speak through you. Okay? Give me your hands and I will heal the sick through you. Now, people say, well, if God wants to use me, then he can use me. It's up to him. If he wants to use me, then that's his business. No, it's not his business. You will have to say, Lord, I present my body. You see, Lord, use my mouth. Okay, I'm ready to go. Holy Ghost, where should I go? And then he says, you go to your next door neighbor. Now, the devil comes and says, look at you. You think your neighbor is going to listen to you? You better not go anywhere. Then, that is the time to prove that indeed you have offered your life as a living sacrifice. At that time, you're ready to do what the Holy Spirit tells you to do, irrespective of what the devil tells you not to do. Are you listening to this? So the bread being presented in the tabernacle is symbolic of we presenting our lives unto God. Oh, that's what God wants us to do, you know, every day. Every day, you should always say, Lord, you know, use me. Use me. Use me, Lord. Not, oh God, if you want to use me, it's your business. No. He will never use you like that. You know, people say, well, he, after all, he's God. I mean, he can do whatever he feels like doing and can go wherever he feels like going. He can save anybody he wants to save, whoever wants to use it. No, God does not work like that. He doesn't act like that. God works in partnership with people. And he doesn't break partnership relationships. He waits for you to say, Lord, come in. And then he comes in. And you know, people say, well, he can come in whenever he likes after he's God. No, he doesn't come in whenever he likes. He is the most gentle personality you have ever met in the world. He always waits to be invited. I mean, if God could come in whenever he feels like, how come he has not given some hot slaps to all the sinners around town? Say, come on, get saved. Nonsense, nonsense head. Come on, get born again. He could have done that if he could, if he was going around doing that, he ought to have done that. He ought to have slapped everybody on the road and gotten them saved. But he doesn't act like that. He's very gentle. Until somebody says, Lord Jesus, would you come into my life? That's when he comes in. In the same way, until somebody says, Lord Jesus, I'd like to go preach to this person. Would you come walk through me? That's when he comes. If you now say, Lord, I want to go, he will now force himself on you. Say, you must go. No, look at, he will now force himself. You may have trouble if he wants to use you. But he will never force you to where you're supposed to go. Look at Jonah. God told him go to Nineveh. Jonah boarded a ship going to Tarshish. God didn't send him to Tarshish. Neither did God stop him from going to Tarshish. He wanted to go to Tarshish. And then the Bible says he found a ship going to Tarshish. And he boarded the ship and paid the fare. Did you see that? There's always a fare to pay when you are going out of line from God. You pay the price. It's the price to pay to go to Tarshish. It's true. Those of you in the Bible school, you know, who talked about the fact that a lot of people today have boarded ships going to Tarshish. What's a ship going to Tarshish? Bible says he boarded a ship going to Tarshish to flee from the presence of God. So that ship was carrying him away from God's presence. And there are many people that have boarded ships today going to Tarshish, away from God's presence. What are those ships? Number one, relationship. Say amen. Amen. Good preaching, good preaching. Check it. That's one of the number one things that carries people away from God's presence. Once she got involved. Sister, we ain't seeing you in church again. You know, actually. Stories now come up. No, there was no water in our complex Sunday morning, so I couldn't take my bath. Meanwhile, last night, you were somewhere on his laps. That's why, that's the truth. I'm telling you, that's what happens. That's one sheep that carries people away from God's presence. Everybody say, relationship. That's a ship going to Tarshish. I'm telling you, you don't want to be on any ship that will carry you away from God's presence. Another ship that carries people away from God's presence is hardship. Say, Pastor, you don't know what I'm going through. You're always talking about me. I'm not coming to church. Do you know what I'm suffering? You see, your problems can actually keep you away from God. You just sit at home and say, you know, the hardship. Things are so hard, so now you can't serve God anymore. That's a sheep going to Tarshish. Another sheep is friendship. Your friends can take you away from God. You know, if you've got friends who love to sin and who love to just, you know, do nothing. You talk about God, they're like, hey, keep your religiosity. Okay? Hey, let's talk soccer. Your friends matters a lot because they can take you away from God. Praise the Lord. Okay, let's leave that alone. All right? There are many other ships. You can even define yours. All right. So, in that holy place, the showbread is symbolic of you offering your life for God's service. Secondly, Listen to this. You notice that that showbread had to be in that holy place for at least 7 days. It stays there. What is he doing there? What is happening is the light from that lamp, okay, shines on that bread for 7 days. After the light has shone on that bread for 7 days, then the priest was commanded to go and eat it. The priest goes and eats the bread. What does he talk about? It tells you that the food for the priest is revelation knowledge. The revelation knowledge of the word really is what feeds the life of the believer. Okay? Don't forget you are the priest. Say, I am the priest. You are the priest. I'm telling you, whether you accept or not, you are. Praise God. You are the priest. Amen. Now, God told them they must ensure that that bread stays before the illumination of the Spirit. Listen. The 7 branches of the candlestick is symbolic of the sevenfold ministry of the Holy Spirit in the life of the believer. Don't forget, the loaves of bread is symbolic of the life of the believer. At the same time, it's also symbolic of the food of the believer. All right? Now, the Spirit of God is supposed to shine on you. It's supposed to give you understanding. It's supposed to give you wisdom. It's supposed to give you counsel. It's supposed to make you, you know, of the fear of the Lord. It's supposed to fill your heart with judgment. It's supposed to bring authority into your life. As the book of Isaiah tells us about a sevenfold ministry of the Holy Spirit to the believer. Are you following me? Now, when you come before God's word, one of the things you must never forget is this. The Bible remains an ordinary story until the Holy Spirit illuminates the book in your heart. One reason why many Christians never really grow is because they only read the Bible. They just read it. Say, well, Pastor, I don't really understand where you're getting all these thoughts from this book, because I have the same Bible like you do, but I mean, I don't really understand how you do it. See, when you are reading the Bible, you must always invite the Holy Spirit to shine on the book, such that when you turn in and look, you get a revelation. That revelation is what feeds your spirit. Are you there? It is an experience that God wants every Christian to have. And the key to having it is that you must ask for it. David always prayed. He said, Lord, open thou my eyes that I might behold wondrous truths out of thy word. Paul prayed for the Ephesian church. He said, I pray that God will fill you with the spirit of wisdom and revelation. You need to pray that prayer for yourself. Every time when you're in prayer, always ask the Lord, Lord, fill me with the spirit of wisdom and revelation. Fill me with the spirit of wisdom and revelation. Make that one of your everyday prayer requests. Fill me with the spirit of wisdom and revelation. Now, when you are filled with the spirit of wisdom and revelation, when you open the book, you start seeing beyond the letters. The Holy Spirit starts speaking to you. Are you there? Now, the reason why that lamp was in that holy place also was because you were going to go into the Holy of Holies. For you to go into the Holy of Holies, you need to have understanding of what you are going to do inside there. Because that is one place you are only, in the Old Testament, you are only allowed to go in there once a year. If you make a mistake, if the high priest makes a mistake, whatever kind of mistake, he dies there. God doesn't say, okay, let's just pardon. Mm-mm. He dies. In other words, to go in there, he needs the illumination of the Spirit. Now, one reason why a lot of people do not really encounter God the way they ought to is because They are not worshiping God, relating with God with understanding. They're coming to God the way they think they should come to God. What their mind tells them. And you can't come to God based on what your mind tells you. It has to be based on the illumination of the Holy Spirit and revelation from the scriptures. I'm telling you, you can bombard the Holy of Holies, the gates of heaven with your prayers. And scream and shout like the woman from Canaan. And get absolutely no result. I mean, that woman shouted at Jesus. Scream! Jesus, Son of David, have mercy upon my daughter. My daughter is grievously tormented. Bible says, Jesus. Jesus is a very nice man. He looked at the woman. And turned to the disciples and said, like as I was saying before she interrupted. I'm telling you, Jesus completely ignored the woman. Did you know? Hello? Did you know? Huh? Okay, if you never knew before, now you know. That he can actually ignore you. You are screaming, oh, whoa, whoa! She was screaming, Jesus! Jesus just looked at her. Let's continue our discussion, please. And he continued his discussion. Peter and the disciples had to interrupt Jesus. They said, sir, excuse me, sir. With all due respect, this woman is crying after us. She intends to smash this service. You can see she's screaming. She doesn't even want to keep quiet. If the power of God is not flowing today, you could ask her to come back tomorrow. That's what they were thinking in their mind. I'm telling you. Because they don't understand. How can Jesus refuse to talk to this woman? I mean, if you want to ignore people, I mean, as a man, you should have enough respect for women. Jesus wouldn't answer her, wouldn't talk to her. Not a word. Bible says he answered her, not a word. Just looks at her, turns away his face as if he didn't hear what you said. So let's continue our conversation. When Peter talked to Jesus and said, Lord, send her away. She's crying after us. Jesus then talked to Peter. He said, you know what, Peter? I'm not sent to folks like her. What? You mean to tell me you're very discriminative? And you call yourself the Son of God? Oh, yes. There are rules. You don't just run into the Holy of Holies just because you are a child of God. You need to follow the procedure. God, Aaron lost his two sons. Nadab and Abihu in the New Testament, people no longer drop dead. But in the Old Testament, I'm telling you, they went into that place and they dropped dead. Aaron wanted to cry. God said, if you cry, you are dead like them. He quickly wiped up his eyes. Quickly wiped off his tears. Say, are you mourning? No, I'm not mourning for. No, Lord, I'm not mourning. Praise God. You are the Lord God. He saw them dying before his eyes. He said to God, if you cry, you are dead like them. You dare not cry. Because I told you, you don't just walk in there. Coming in there with your unbelief, with your fear, with your all type of doubt and, you know, desecration of my presence. That's what God was trying to show them. That's why, if you notice, we've been talking about here in the book of Hebrews, the Bible says, let us therefore come boldly in full conviction of faith. You can't just come in there and say, oh Lord, answer me. Answer me by hook or crook. See, God does not answer by hooks or crooks. You need to walk by faith. If you want God to visit your life, there is no other way. That is why the Holy Spirit is there, to illuminate you so that faith can come into your spirit. That's why you need to spend time in the presence of God and eat the showbread. Bread that has been illuminated by the light of the Spirit. That is showbread. Are you listening to me? That's why sometimes you need to spend time. It's not just something you do in 3 minutes. Say, you know, I just... And then you just read your everyday with Jesus. You know the book you normally have with you in your purse. Every day with Jesus, you just read through it 3 minutes. Oh Lord, I just thank you for today. Amen. Then you just mark yourself plus God minus the devil. And that's all the prayer for the day. How are you going to grow like that? There's no illumination. Now, when you go beyond the holy place, you have a veil. All right? Now, the reason why God put that second veil there, we're going to find out in the book of Hebrews, was because the dispensation they were in, there was no access to that inner part. All right? They were restricted to the outer court and the holy place. So only once a year Aaron goes there. And the reason for that was because the time for them to be able to go in there had not come. But you see, that Holy of Holies right now, you know, in the heavenly tabernacle of worship, is open to us to come in. That's where God resides. Listen, let me show you a few things about that place. There was an altar of incense just behind that veil. That's the first thing you see there. The way Aaron goes into that place is this. Aaron doesn't just jump up and rush in there because he's carrying blood. No. Before he goes in there, he needs to light the altar of incense. And if you understand the way incense was in the Old Testament, if you put up an altar of incense here and leave it to burn, and leave it to burn for long enough time, what happens is it fills the whole of this room. To the extent I can see you, you can see me. Haven't you been into a room full of incense before? I'm telling you, it's thicker than the smoke of a fire. It's thick, thick white smoke. When you burn the thing, it fills the whole place. Now, Aaron was expected to fill the whole place, all right, with that smoke when he goes in there. All right? Listen. Such that when he goes in there, his eyes becomes useless. Because you can't see. Are you following this? Now that's where God lies. Now listen, that Holy of Holies is, that's actually the dispensation we are in now, because God has taken the veil away, and the Bible says he has eradicated that order that middle tabernacle represents. Now, we are in that dispensation where you are not expected to deal with God based on your sensory perception. You have to go in there by faith. You don't walk by sight, you walk by faith. Are you listening to me? You don't discern God by your flesh, you discern God by the Spirit. Are you following me? Now, the altar of incense was symbolic of worship. Before you go in there, worship must go in. That's why you keep hearing David saying, I will enter his gates with thanksgiving. I will enter his courts with praise. I will come into his presence with singing. Because worship has to go in first before you can go in. So worship goes in. And then when God smells the aroma of your worship, it attracts him down into that place. And listen to this. When God comes down, he does not step on any other part of that tabernacle. He only steps on the mercy seat. Listen to this. Below the mercy seat is the covenant, the Ten Commandments, which is symbolic of the covenant. In other words, the basis of his relationship with you is the covenant. Alright? If you go to the left, away from that covenant, you won't find him. Everything he does must be based on that covenant. That's why he doesn't step down anywhere. He doesn't jump on top of the altar of fire in the outer court. You won't see him there. You will not see him. He only comes down on that mercy seat. In other words, you need to understand while you're coming in there that to deal with God and for him to deal with you, you need to have an insight into your covenant with God.

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1: 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Now, this has been your host, Pastor Emmanuel Ogbeche, asking you to keep living in God's divine presence. God bless you richly, and bye-bye. Hello friends, Pastor Emmanuel Ogbeche here of Diplomats Assembly. On today's program, you will hear another anointed teaching that will change your life. Please call your friends and loved ones to join you as you sit back to listen.
0: Thank you, Lord Jesus. Acts 3, have you found it? Peter and John went up together into the temple at the hour of prayer, being the ninth hour. A certain man, lame from his mother's womb, some translation says crippled from his mother's womb, was carried by men, carried by his strength, carried by his natural abilities, carried by his academic qualification, carried by his human understanding, carried by his philosophy, carried by his human reasoning, whom they laid daily at the gate of the temple, which is called Beautiful, to ask alms of them that entered into the temple. Who, seeing Peter and John about to go into the temple, asked an alms. And Peter, fastening his eyes upon him with John, said, "Look on us." And he gave heed unto them, expecting to receive something of them. And Peter said, "Silver and gold have I none, but such as I have, give I thee." Hallelujah. In the name of Jesus Christ of Nazareth, rise up and walk. And he took him by the right hand and lifted him up. And immediately his feet and ankle bones received strength. Can you say amen? And he, leaping up, stood and walked. Hallelujah. I said hallelujah. Amen. He, leaping up, stood and walked, and entered with them into the temple, walking and leaping and praising God. Can you look your neighbor at the eyes and say, welcome to a new season? If you believe it, turn to the other person, tell the person, welcome to a new season. And I say this not ordinarily, I say this under the anointing and under a prophetic anointing of the Holy Spirit. Welcome to a new season in your life. I'm talking about a season of walking and leaping and praising God. I'm talking about a season of walking and leaping and praising God. I'm talking about a season of testimonies beyond your human comprehension. Help me give somebody.

say, welcome to a new season. Before I delve into this prophecy this morning, I want to just read two scriptures to you from Ezra. Go to Ezra so that you can understand what I want to do this morning by the Spirit. Ezra. Hallelujah. You remember God had given them a word through King Cyrus, a prophecy which started them out. Ezra chapter 1. Quickly, everybody, go over there. The Bible says, in the first year of Cyrus, king of Persia, that the word of the Lord by the mouth of Jeremiah might be fulfilled. The Lord stirred up the spirit of Cyrus, king of Persia, that he made a proclamation throughout all his kingdom, and put it also in writing, saying, thus said Cyrus, king of Persia, the Lord God of heaven had given me all the kingdoms of the earth, and had charged me to build him an house at Jerusalem, which is in Judah. Who is there among you of all his people? His God be with him, and let him go up to Jerusalem, which is in Judah, and build a house of God. So according to this prophecy, they all went, and the Bible says in verse 5, then rose up the chief of the fathers, Judah and Benjamin, and the priests, and the Levites, with all them whose spirit God had raised, and they went up to build the house of the Lord, which is in Jerusalem. Hallelujah. This is a type and shadow of the word that God gave us at the beginning of the year. He told us that the year will be a year of overflowing grace. Say, I believe that word, and I take it in the name of Jesus. In chapter 4 of Ezra, go over there. Chapter 4 of Ezra, when the adversaries of Judah and Benjamin heard that the people are now flowing in overflowing grace. When the adversaries of Judah and Benjamin heard that the children of the captivity were returning to a place of glory, building the temple unto the Lord according to the word of prophecy. Then they came up to Zerubbabel and to the chief of the fathers and said unto them, let us build with you, for we seek your God. As ye do, and we do sacrifice unto him since the days of Esarhaddon. Verse 3. Then Zerubbabel, the governor of Judah, and Joshua, the high priest, and the rest of the chief of the fathers of Israel, said unto them, you have nothing to do with us to build a house unto our God. But we ourselves together, we build unto the Lord God of Israel, as King Cyrus, the king of Persia, had commanded us. Then the people of the land weakened the hands of the people of Judah and troubled them, trying to stop the prophecy. There are many of you that have gone through a phase where it seemed like the enemy had troubled you, trying to stop the prophecy. Verse 5 says they hired counselors, and for many people, the counselors that the enemy hired are voices that kept speaking into your mind, speaking into your ears, words that are contrary to the prophecy that God gave to us. They hired counselors against them to frustrate their purpose. And the Bible says this continued all the days of Cyrus, king of Persia, even until the reign of Darius, king of Persia. And now in verse number 17, they went to Babylon and got a letter to put a permanent stop to the prophecy of God. They wrote a letter, and in verse 23 of Ezra chapter 4, the Bible says, now when the copy of King Artaxerxes' letter was read before Rehum and Shimshai, the scribe, and their companions, they went up in haste to Jerusalem unto the Jews and made them cease their progression into a life of overflowing grace. They ceased the work of the house of God in many areas in people's lives. Because you must not forget that the building of the house, which they build physically, is the word of God's promise to build up our lives in different aspects, because we are the temple today.
So this scripture is an allegory of some of the experiences that some of you have been going through concerning your life, in your health, in your marriage, in your financial life, in different aspects of your life, where the overflowing grace is supposed to be walking and bringing you to the place of flourishing. It seemed as though the enemy tried to make the walk cease. They then seized the work of the house of God, which is at Jerusalem. It ceased in the second year of the reign of Darius, king of Persia. Chapter 5. Everybody say chapter 5. Let me ask anybody, are you in chapter 5? Then the prophets, Haggai the prophet, and Zechariah the sons of Iddo, prophesied unto the house of diplomats assembly. Brothers and sisters, I want you to know that this is not just a story. This is God's word for somebody this morning. Haggai the prophet, Zechariah the son of Iddo, prophesied unto the Jews that were in Judah and Jerusalem in the name of the God of Israel, even unto them. Brothers and sisters, I'm here with that anointing. It's called prophetic anointing. Do you believe that? You know, there are different offices that we stand at different times. One of them is a prophetic anointing. The same words that God spake through Haggai to the people that caused the elders to rise. I bring you those same words this day. The glory of the latter shall be greater than the former. Haggai said unto the people, who among you have seen what's been going on? He said, I bring you the word of the Lord. He said, the glory of the second half of this year shall be greater than the first half of this year. Your finances shall be built. Your marital life shall be built up. Your health shall be restored. Everything the devil stole will be brought back sevenfold in the name of Jesus Christ. And the glory of the latter shall be greater than the former. If you believe, shout in this house. The same words that Zechariah brought to Zerubbabel, the governor of Judah, I bring you those same words. Not by might, not by power, but by my spirit, saith the Lord. Come on, Akadaha. You've gone so far with your natural strength. You've only stopped at the gates. But there's a shift coming into your life this day. I prophesy this into your life in the name of the Lord Jesus Christ. Not by might, not by power, but by my spirit, saith the Lord. There is a spiritual location change happening for everyone in this house in the name of Jesus Christ. Do you believe it? Say, I take it. Do you believe it? Say, I take it. Do you believe it? Say, I take it. I announce an end to the season and dispensation, an end to crippleness in your financial life. Every lameness, every crippleness in your financial circumstance, in the name that is above every name, I decree an end to that season. Grace takes hold of your financial life. Grace takes hold of your health. Grace takes hold of the works of your hands. Grace takes hold of your marital life. And I see you leaping and jumping and praising God. I see you leaping. I see you jumping. I see you praising God. If you believe, shout in this house. When the angel brought a word to Mary, Mary said to the angel, how shall these things be?
There are some times when you're standing by the wall of Jericho and you're looking at how thick the walls are. The devil starts saying, how shall these things be? But the captain, commander of the army has the password. And he has sent me this morning to an end, to announce an end. We are looking for the walls of Jericho. We can't find them anymore. They are flattened out by grace. I don't know who's catching this morning. We are looking for the walls of limitations. They are flattened out by the hands of grace. The captain said to Joshua, no need for you to use the expected instruments. Anoint people to dance and sing. Get them to blow trumpets and walk around the wall. Walk. Everybody say, we walk. Say it again. Say, we walk. When do we walk? Before the wall falls, physically or after? Before. Say that. Say, we walk. Can you stand up and walk a bit? Come on, get up and walk. Just walk. I don't know how you're going to walk. Just walk. We walk. Holy Ghost said, walk. Just walk. Say this. Say that. Say, I walk by faith. Say, I walk by faith. And not by sight. Say, I walk by faith. And not by sight. Say, the spirit of faith. Say it. Say, the spirit of faith is I believe. Therefore I speak. Therefore I believe that the glory of the latter shall surpass the former. And I declare that the latter days of this year shall be days of glory. If you believe, shout in this house. The commander said to Joshua, see it and say it. See it and say it. See it and say it. See it and say it. See it and say it. See it and say it. I see myself blessed. I say I'm blessed. I see myself healed. I say I'm healed. I see myself rising. I say I'm rising. I'm rising to the top in the name of Jesus. See it and say it. See it and say it. See it and say it. And then on the seventh day, the commander said, shout, everybody, shout!

Look your neighbor in the eyes and say, I see it. And I say it. Every wall of limitation is flattened out before me.

Now listen, if you came to church today and you're not really sure what's happening, I want to read this scripture. You don't have to open your Bibles. Put it up for us on the projector. Ezra chapter 6, verse 14, so that you can understand what we are doing. We are operating under the prophetic anointing. Ezra 6, 14. Do you have it up? Ezra chapter 6 and verse number 14. And the elders of the Jews builded and they prospered. Members of the House of Diplomats Assembly, they builded, they went forward, they prospered in the works of their hands through the prophesying of Haggai the prophet and Zechariah the son of Iddo. They builded and finished it according to the commandments of the God of Israel. I stand here as a prophet, and just like those prophets helped them, under the prophetic anointing, I decree advancement in your life. You go forward and finish everything you started. The overflowing grace that started completes its work in your life. Every barrier of limitation is taken away. And we are looking for the walls of Jericho. We can't find it. Say!

0: Ghost is an interesting, individual. Some, all the soldiers of Jericho were at the gate of Jericho. So they already saw that the children of Israel were walking by faith, claiming, possessing, declaring the land of Jericho, a land of palm trees, a life of flourishing. And you know, all the demons stood by the gate to see how they can stop the gate from opening. Holy Spirit sent his angels round all the walls. And when the people gave a loud shout, the angels just tapped the walls all around. And they were looking for the walls. They said it was the wall of limitation around you. But I'm saying it's dissolved. It's melted. It dematerializes over your life this day in the name of Jesus Christ. I don't care what they called it. I don't care what name it was. I don't care what circumstance it was. I don't care how long it's been. In the name that is above every name, I decree a season change, a shift in the circumstance. In the name of Jesus Christ, everybody shout!
1: Now, if you've been blessed by this message, you can contact us. 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Now, Pastor Emmanuel Ogbeche here asking you to feel free to share this message with your friends. The Bible says, God gave the word. Great was the company of those that published it. I encourage you to be a word publisher today by sharing this message with your friends. Until I come your way again, God bless you richly and bye-bye.
2: Welcome to the teaching ministry of Pastor Emmanuel Ogbeche. God's word is his instrument of change. We know as you listen that your life will not remain the same. Enjoy the word made plain.
3: Romans chapter number 4. We are going to read from verse number 1. What shall we say then that Abraham, our father, as pertaining to the flesh, had found? What did Abraham discover in his days? For if Abraham were justified, declared righteous, treated as though he never sinned, by works, he has whereof to glory, or a reason to boast, but not before God. For what saith the scripture? Abraham believed God. Everybody say, believed God. Abraham believed God, and it, that's his believing, was counted unto him for righteousness. Now to him that worketh is the reward not reckoned of grace, but of debt. But to him that worketh not, but believeth on him that justifieth the ungodly, his faith is counted for righteousness. Hallelujah. Even as David also described the blessedness of the man unto whom God imputed righteousness without works. saying, blessed are they whose iniquities are forgiven and whose sins are covered. Blessed is the man to whom the Lord will not impute sin. Can you say amen to that? Because we are the men to whom God would not impute sin. Commit this blessedness then upon the circumcision only, or upon the uncircumcision also. For we say that faith was reckoned to Abraham for righteousness. Now, how was it then reckoned? When he was in circumcision or in uncircumcision? Not in circumcision, but in uncircumcision. And he received the sign of circumcision, a seal of the righteousness of the faith, which he had yet been uncircumcised, that he might be the father of all them that believe, though they be not circumcised. Hallelujah. That righteousness might be imputed unto them also. And the father of circumcision to them who are not of the circumcision only, but who also walk in the steps of that same faith of our father Abraham, which faith he had been yet uncircumcised. For the promise that he should be the heir of the world was not given to Abraham or to his seed through the law, but through the righteousness of faith. There's something righteous about faith. Say amen. For if they which are of the law be heirs, in other words, if those who keep the laws of Moses inherit the promises, then faith is made void, and the promise made of none effect. In other words, it ceases to be a free gift. Because if you work for it, it's no longer a free gift, it's now a reward for your labor. Because the law worketh wrath, for where no law is, there is no transgression. Therefore, everybody say therefore. Now this is why I brought you here, so you need to follow me closely. Are we out there? Therefore, it is of faith. All the promises of God in Scripture accrue to people of faith. Therefore, it is of faith. Why? So that it might be by grace. Hallelujah. I said hallelujah. I said hallelujah. Therefore, the promises of God, the blessings of God, and all the good things of God, the involvement of God, the mercy of God, the loving kindness of God, everything that God wants us to have is of faith, can only be yours by faith, comes only through faith. Why? So that it might be by grace. So the door into the room of grace is faith. Hallelujah. He's trying to tell us here something about grace. You know, tonight I'm sharing with you, I've titled it Refraction of the Light of Grace. Say amen. And we want to explore and gain insight into this grace which we ought to be standing on now. Grace is actually a disposition of God that has prompted his promises. All the promises of God, the promise of a good life, the promise of prosperity, the promise of the recreation of the spirit of an average man, the promise of salvation and deliverance are actually offsprings of a heart of grace. It's out of the overflowing measure of the grace of God that he has given us exceeding great and precious promises. And all of these promises, as great and marvelous as they are, can only be assessed on the grounds of faith. When we come in faith through His word, then God opens up the reservoir of His grace unto us. And follow these thoughts. He says, it is of faith that it might be by grace. Everybody say that with me. It is of faith. Alright. It is of faith that it might be so that it might be by grace. So the only way grace shows itself is when men come to God on the grounds of faith. It is a faith that it might be by grace to the end, the promise might be sure to all the seed. Hallelujah. Aren't you glad about that? So the reason why God demands faith is because of grace. God demands faith because of grace. So that everyone can have an equal opportunity before God. I mean, if receiving the promises were by crying, an ability to cry, some people will outcry others. Did you hear what I said? Praise the Lord. If it was by crying, and how intensely you could cry, some people would outcry others. That is the sole reason why. When the woman of Syrophoenicia came crying after Jesus. You remember the story? Remember that Jesus is grace personified. If you want to see grace, take a look at Jesus. You want to know how grace acts, take a look at Jesus. You want to know what grace would say, check out what Jesus said. You want to know what grace does, look at what Jesus did. Jesus was grace personified. And now here comes this woman crying. Oh, Jesus, my daughter is grievously vexed with the devil. Please have mercy on me. And the Bible says he answered her not a word. Because receiving the promise of healing is not by crying. Are you out there? The woman cried harder. And cried harder, and cried harder, and the Bible says grace didn't even move, grace didn't even manifest, grace didn't even, the disciples came to Jesus who was grace personified and said, Master, please, you know, this woman is crying after us. Why don't you just drive her away if you don't want to answer her? And that's the other thing about grace. Grace will never turn you away. Sometimes you could be using the wrong approach to grace. It won't kill you, but you just wouldn't get the result. That's why you get a lot of crying Christians who cry a lot in God's presence. And it still seems like nothing is working. Hallelujah. Because it is a faith. Say that. It is a faith. It must be a faith. Receiving the action of grace must be your faith. This is one of the important lights of understanding we need to have about the grace of God. You cannot really enjoy it, experience it as you desire, except you have faith working in your spirit. Are you following this? It is a faith that it might be by grace to the end, the promise might be established to all, not some, all. Not a few, all. So, it's like God said, look, let's have a level playing ground for everyone. Let's have a level playing ground. Because if we had said that receiving the promises of God should be to those that are tall, some people will always be taller than others. Hallelujah. If it is to those whose mouths are sharp, others' mouths will be sharper than others. Are you following this? But God says, look, the level playing ground here is F-A-I-T-H, faith. That is the password to the door lock into the throne room of grace. Are you listening to me? If you're keying in a wrong password, the door will not let you go in. Now, why does God have to shut grace up in a room? Because it is being locked out from unauthorized access. The authorization code to accessing the grace of God that is in the throne room is faith in all Jesus did, faith in all Jesus said, faith in the finished works of Jesus, faith in the name of Jesus, faith in the anointing that comes through Jesus. And so if you have not yet encountered Jesus as Lord of your life, and you've not yet encountered everything He is as a person and His name and the anointing on Him, you cannot gain access. You have no legal authority of accessing the room of grace. Are you listening to this? Because God set Jesus. Go over there, chapter 3. Go over there. Hallelujah. I said hallelujah. I ain't done over with the other chapter, but let's look at something here. Chapter 3. Praise the Lord. Look at something here. Chapter 3 of the book of Romans, verse 21. Now. But now. Everybody say, but now. But now the righteousness of God without the law is manifested, being witnessed by the law and the prophets. Even the righteousness of God, which is by faith of Jesus Christ, unto all and upon all them that believe in Jesus Christ. Them that believe in everything Jesus did. Them that believe in everything Jesus is. Them that believe in everything Jesus brought. Them that believe in the name of Jesus. Them that believe in the anointing of the Holy Spirit and how that anointing works. Understanding the anointing of the Spirit that is on Jesus. The righteousness of God is by faith of Jesus Christ unto all and upon all those that believe on the Lord Jesus Christ, for there is no difference. And by the way, listen to this. Everybody listen. Are we all listening? There are different levels of believing. There are those that believe that Jesus died for them and know nothing about what Jesus brought in the new covenant for them. So they have partial faith in Jesus Christ. There are those that believe that Jesus is their Lord, but know nothing about the authority that is on His name. And know nothing about the anointing of the Holy Spirit that's on Jesus. You see, when you look at Jesus, the word Jesus Christ is not just, referring, you know, to the man that walked the streets of Nazareth. Right now, when you say Jesus Christ in the heavenlies, it refers to all the authority in the universe invested upon Him that was, you know, put as a trust on His name. And then it refers to all the anointing that's on His body. From whence we get our anointing. Because without you being a member of the body of Christ, you will not be a recipient of the anointing on the body of Christ. The anointing of the Holy Spirit on our lives now is on us because we are members of the body of the Christ. Are you following this? When you say Jesus Christ, you also refer to the redemptive work that He carried out. That's why when you get to heaven, I mean, He is the one person who's got scars in heaven. There are still holes in His hands. As glorious as it looks, the holes are going to be there for eternity. The bruises on His backs are still there. Because they are a message. The holes in His hands, the bruises on His body, they are a message. A message to be preached from generation to generation of what He did for us. Are you following this? Without which we would not have been exonerated from the consequences of our actions before we came to Him. Are you there? So when we talk about faith being the grounds here, now we're going down something of righteousness. It's not just saying, well, I believe in the Lord Jesus Christ. You got to know much more than that. You got to know much more than that. You got to know how, what, you know, the lifestyle of Jesus. You got to know what Jesus does. You have to know the attitude of Jesus. His disposition in different circumstances. You have to study. And that's the whole essence of the gospel. Matthew, Mark, Luke, and John is to reveal to us the personality of Jesus. His attitude. His lifestyle. The way he does things. How he thinks. His attitude towards us. Watch this. We're still there. Are you out there? Verse 22, even the righteousness of God, which is by faith of Jesus Christ unto all, and upon all them that believe, for there is no difference. Verse 23, for all have sinned and come short of the glory of God. Verse 24 now, being justified, hallelujah, freely by his grace. Everybody say his grace. What does that mean? Listen. Through the redemption that is in Christ Jesus. You see that? He is saying we are justified freely because Jesus paid the bills. He paid the price. Our free justification is free to us, but was costly to him. He did pay a price. We didn't get cleaned up and acquitted from our transgressions just because God decided, you know what, let's just blot out the book. No, he punished Jesus for our freedom. You understand that? So it wasn't really a free freedom like that. Free freedom. Someone paid. That's what it's called, redemption. You understand? Like if they repossess something that belongs to you and you now have the money, you take the money to them and you redeem the thing they possess from you. So that's redemption. You bought it back. So Jesus paid the price so that we can be free and gain access to all that God the Father vested upon him. Now that's the reason why the grace of God is locked up in a throne room called the room of grace. Because that's where Jesus sits. How are you going to get access to that grace if you have no faith in Jesus? Your faith in Jesus, your faith in his name, your faith in his anointing, your faith in what he did, your faith in who he was, your faith in everything he said is the access into grace. Listen, it says being justified freely by his grace through the redemption that is in Christ Jesus, whom God hath set forth to be a propitiation through faith in his blood. To declare his righteousness for the remission of sins that are passed through the forbearance or cancellation, you know, of heart of mercy of God. So God made Jesus the reason for our freedom. Are you there? So to assess this incomprehensible love and kindness of the heart of God, you need to have faith in Jesus Christ. In Jesus Christ. It is a faith that it might be by grace. To the end, the promise might be sure to all the seed, not to that only which is of the Lord. I'm now in chapter 4. I don't know whether you're still in chapter 3. Are you out there? I'm now in chapter 4. Hallelujah. It is a faith that it might be by grace. Verse 16. To the end, the promise might be sure to all the seed. Not to that only which is of the Lord, but to that also which is of the faith of Abraham, who is the father of us all. You know the marvel of this scripture? The beautiful thing about the scripture was that the promise that God gave to Abraham was the promise of the seed. God said to Abraham, I will give you a seed. And that seed was Jesus. The promise was the seed, and the seed was Jesus. I'll say it again. The promise was the seed, and the seed was Jesus. And when we say Jesus, we mean grace unleashed upon the earth. Hallelujah. The promise of God to Abraham was the promise of Jesus. And Jesus was the grace of God revealed. That's why it is a faith. Praise the Lord. You wonder why from chapter 17 it began to talk about how Abraham got the seed? Because the promise was the seed. The promise of God to Abraham was the seed. All the biological seeds were not the seed. There was a supernatural seed that God promised. But all the biological seeds are supposed to be recipients of the supernatural seed. And the Bible showed us how Abraham received the supernatural seed. He against hope believed in hope that he might become the father of many nations. According to that which was spoken, so shall thy seed be. When he says so shall thy seed be, he's not talking about Isaac or the children of Israel. He's talking about Jesus. Jesus was the seed. He was going to be the attraction center of all the nations of the world. Being not weak in faith, he considered not his own body now dead. Now watch this. So Abraham's faith was what pulled Jesus into the earth. So he's talking about faith. He's talking about faith. Hallelujah. And being fully persuaded that that what he had promised, he was able also to perform. Verse 21. And therefore it was imputed to him for righteousness. Now, it was not written for his sake alone that it was imputed to him, but for us also to whom it shall be imputed if we believe. Hello, somebody. If we believe on him that raised up Jesus, our Lord, from the dead, like Abraham believed, who was delivered for our offenses. That's Jesus. If we believe on Jesus' death, if we believe on Jesus' resurrection, if we believe on everything he got. So we need to unpack all of this. Because it's a bit summarized here. We need to unpack it for us to be able to have a full refraction of the light of this action of grace. For us also to whom it shall be imputed, if we believe in what, Pastor? If we believe in what? If we believe on him that raised up Jesus, our Lord, from the dead, who was delivered for our offenses and was raised again for our justification. So there are two dimensions to that. His delivery for our offenses and his resurrection for our justification. Therefore, being justified by our faith, are you there? We have peace. A state where nothing is missing, nothing is broken with God through our Lord Jesus Christ. Our Lord Jesus Christ. By whom also we have access. By our Lord Jesus Christ. Okay? By our Lord Jesus Christ, we have access by faith in him into this grace, loving kindness of our Father, wherein we stand and rejoice in hope of the glory of God. By the way, we're already standing in that place of grace right now. You know that? That's where we are. We are in a place of grace. We are not in a place of judgment. We are in a place of grace. That's where we are because of our faith in Christ Jesus. And we just are gaining insight and understanding into what this place is about. We are on a familiarization tour. I said, we are on a familiarization tour. Keep your hands here. Something comes up in my spirit. Ephesians 1. Keep your hands there. Hallelujah. Say this, hey, I'm in a place of grace. Hello? You know, some people think that God right now is sitting on a throne of judgment. You are mistaken if you think that way. He is currently not sitting on a throne of judgment. We are the ones that are going to actually sit on the throne of judgment later. He, right now, is sitting on a throne of grace. You understand that? So his rulership at this moment is a rulership of grace. This scripture inspires my spirit. Verse 3. Blessed be the, chapter 1 Ephesians, I'm going to read down to where I'm going to. So follow me. Blessed be the God and Father of our Lord Jesus Christ. Amen. Isn't he blessed? Because it is his grace. There wouldn't be no Jesus except the Father had a heart of grace towards us. The Father's heart of grace was what inspired him to give us Jesus. And Jesus was just not any being in existence. He was actually the Father come to us. Remember Jesus said that. If you see me, you've seen the Father. Jesus was actually the Father manifest in the flesh. Pastor, but how can God the Father manifest himself in the flesh? That's because he's God. He can do that. You can't manifest in more than one place at the same time, can you? Like right now, you're in church, manifesting here in church. You can't be manifesting at the same time in Cape Town right now. You can't do that. But the Father is able to do that. Come on, say loud amen. Amen. So don't question how can he be the God and Father of the Lord Jesus Christ at the same time? Because he's God. And he has blessed us with all spiritual blessings in heavenly places in Christ Jesus because we were super, super holy. No, it's not because you were super holy. Which holiness? 50 rags? Blessed be the God and Father of the Lord Jesus Christ who has blessed us with all spiritual blessings in heavenly places in Christ. According, watch this. This is where I'm bringing you to follow these thoughts. According as he hath chosen us in our Lord Jesus Christ. We were chosen in our Lord Jesus Christ. We were chosen in him. Are you there? That's why there ain't no grace outside of Jesus. To understand grace, we have to understand Jesus. We have to look at Jesus in the streets of Jerusalem and understand what he did, why he said the things he said, how he acted and why he acted the way he acted. Because every experience of grace that anyone can have is in him. Watch this. According as he had chosen us in him. That just blesses my spirit. I've been blessed according as he chose me in him. He chose me before the foundation of the world to be embarrassingly and richly saturated with the blessing. The yologeha. God chose me to live a blessed life. Not some poverty-stricken kind of life. He chose me to be prosperous in Christ Jesus. Are you there? According as he chose me in Christ, he blessed me with all spiritual blessings in heavenly places. Are you there? According as he had chosen us in him before the foundation of the world, that we should be holy, separated, unique, different, without blame before him in the bowels of his love. Having predestinated us unto the adoption of children. Hello. Say, I have been adopted. Having predestinated us unto the adoption of children by Jesus Christ to himself. To himself. According to the good pleasure of his will. To the praise of the glory of his grace. Wherein he had made us. Who would accept me as old, wretched, sinful, good for nothing piece of a fish that I was? Who would ever accept me in my old, unregenerated, sinful? Think about yourself, how ugly you were. And how bad you were. And how it flows in your biological family. Some people are not just ugly because somehow they gave birth to them wrongly. Check out their parents. The ugliness flows generationally. Grandmother's nose is twisted. And she got a piece of it. And everything comes all the way from Adam. We were such a piece of a wretched, good for nothing, crippled, spiritually, and so negative, polluted with sin and darkness. But God, in His loving kindness and mercy, in an exceeding rich measure of His grace, decided to adopt us from our old ugly family and brought us into a new home. Hallelujah. In Christ Jesus. Glory to God. You no longer live in a place of shelter. You no longer live in a place of, what do they call those places? You no longer live in an orphanage home. You are now a citizen of the household of God, and He gave you a new name. Oh, glory to God. It was grace. And He didn't do all that. He blessed you. He made you so blessed that, I mean, you need a whole eternity to finish understanding the blessing that you have in Christ. To the praise of the glory of His grace. To the praise of the glory of His grace. Wherein He hath made us accepted in the beloved. You understand that? Made us accepted in. We are now a part and parcel. Oh, glory to God. This is so amazing. But let me just go in the direction I believe the Spirit of God wants me to go. Because if I keep in this flow, I'll probably not... Amen. I said amen. John's Gospel. Refraction of the light of grace. Let's look at something here. Praise the Lord. John chapter 1. In the beginning was the Word was God, the Word was God. Alright? Verse number 4. In Him was life, the life was the light of men. Everybody say the life was the light. The life of Jesus is the illumination of man. Everybody listen. We always read this chapter. If you've been in this church for many years, you know that we always read this chapter. Hallelujah. Well, there ain't no other chapter one of the book of John elsewhere. Haven't you noticed that there are only 66 books of the Bible? So you get to read them again and again. You can't get yourself another book of Zacchaeus. There ain't no book of Zacchaeus to read from. There's only one book of John. And every time you read it, you ought to see something new. The Bible is a spiritual book. It's not just a book you read and say, no, I read that before. No. Because every time you read it, someone stands behind you and speaks over your ears. Something you didn't hear the last time you read it, and you're like, oh my God, but I've been reading that verse every day. Yeah, you have, but now the Spirit of the living God is giving light, illumination. That's what the Bible means when it says the entrance of His Word gives light. The Holy Spirit shines light on His Word, and then all of a sudden, the Word takes a new meaning. Same scripture. That's why sometimes I can preach on a verse for like a whole year. Same verse. But something new every day. Every day. Can you say amen? In Him was life. And the life was the light of man. The life of Jesus is the illumination. It is the illumination of grace. If you want to understand grace, you need to x-ray the life of Jesus. You can't see grace in any other form or manner except through the life of Jesus, His words, His actions, everything He did. Remember, Jesus actually described Himself as the light. You understand?

You know, I was sharing, myself and Pastor Adi, we were talking yesterday night. And I was sharing with her, and I said to her, you know that God does follow up. And she was like, I said, God does follow up. And then we started sharing on Adam in the Garden of Eden. You know, in the Garden of Eden, after Adam had sinned, before that time, Adam could gain access to heaven. He could go up to heaven and come down. You know that? Because the Bible tells us that the heavenly tabernacles of worship had to be sanctified by the blood of Jesus, because Adam's sin polluted there. The reason why Adam's sin went up to heaven and polluted the place was because Adam could go up to heaven. And that's the same reason why when the devil stole Adam's authority, he could use Adam's authority to appear in heaven when the sons of God appeared before God. You forgot the story? In the book of Job, the Bible says when the sons of God appeared to heaven, there goes the devil also in the presence of God. And God said, where are you coming from? He said, from going to and fro all over the whole earth. How come the devil could go up there? It's because he stole an authority that could go up there. He went up there with Adam's authority. When Adam lost that authority and handed it over to the devil, and God waited for him up there, who's a God of grace, loving fellowship, loving communion, loving hanging out. You know, God loves to hang out. Bible says God came down to follow up on Adam. By the way, that's why in church you need to follow up people. Are you there? When you don't see them in church, week one, week two, week three, don't say, well, she's going to be all right. You need to be like God and go look for them. God came down in the garden and said, well, Adam, where are you? I'm looking for you. What was he looking for? When you look at the life of the second Adam, Jesus, who is the second Adam, the last one actually, not the second one. Jesus is not the second Adam, he's the last. There ain't no third one coming. Say amen. I don't know if you understand that. He is the very last. He is the bus stop of the Adamic race. No more future Adam. Because he is the prime of all. If you look very closely at the life of Jesus, one of the common things you're going to find is fellowship with his Father. Time and time again, he will pull apart to pray. Time and time again, he will pull apart to be with his Father. He will go up on the mountain all night and he will talk to God. He will talk to God. He will come down and so many gracious things will begin to happen. And the Spirit of the Lord said unto me that one of the common important illumination that we must understand about the character and nature of grace is that grace makes, you know, grace invites fellowship. It's designed to give birth to fellowship. Are you listening to me? Spending time with God. That was, so to speak, the very, and it's such a two-way force that when you don't see, when heaven doesn't see the graced people coming up to fellowship, heaven goes down to try to find that fellowship. When God came into the garden, he was looking for fellowship. That's what Jesus said. And don't forget, everything Jesus said was grace speaking, because he was grace personified. And we get light by looking at his life. I say that again. We get light. Everybody say light. We get light. Light of understanding of grace by looking at the life of Jesus. You know, some people only think grace is only for sin. That's just the very beginning. There's a whole lot more about grace than sins. Well, oh God is gracious, you forgive me my sin. Amen. Well, yeah, but what next? Can that be all? No, it's far more than that. Far more than that. Jesus said that the Father seeketh for worshipers. He is a spirit. And because he's a spirit, he longs for men to worship him in spirit and in truth. Revealing to us a very critical aspect of the nature of grace. And I saw that, you know,

0: Jesus very, very consistently hung out with his Father all the time. And it explains the essence of grace. Why would God go to the extent to say, you know what, you are a sinner, I cancel your sin. You are a thief, I write off your thiefiness. You are thiefry. I saw thiefry in the Bible the other day, yesterday I think. Thiefry. I never knew there was a term. Thiefry. Thiefry. Hallelujah. I cancel your thiefriness. Why would God do all that? Why would he then pick us out and adopt us into his family? He wants to sit down with you and look into your eyes. He wants to talk to you and explain how he made the universe with you. He wants to show you how he does the things he does. He wants to, and that's called fellowship. And that's why Jesus said, the works that I do not of myself. What I see my Father doing, as I hang out with him, I come out and do the same. Oh, hallelujah. And that's one of the important understandings that God wants us to get tonight about the lifestyle of grace and the, you know, the personality of grace. He loves fellowship. He loves communion. He loves hanging out. And if your sin will not let him hang out with you, he wipe it out. He said, come, let's hang out. I already canceled it. Come on, let's reason together. If your sins be red as crimson, I'll blot it out so we can do something together. Hallelujah. Oh, I like that, don't you? Praise God forevermore. Hallelujah. So let's walk through a few accounts here in the book of John, in the Gospel of John. Hallelujah. In chapter 2 of the book of John, on the third day, the Bible says there was a marriage in Cana of Galilee. The mother of Jesus was there. And both Jesus was called and his disciples to the marriage. Hallelujah. I said hallelujah. And it's very important, by the way, to invite Jesus into your marriage. And start by inviting him into your relationship. When you meet a guy, invite Jesus into the relationship. Pastor, how do I do that? By inviting his principles. Paying attention to what he has said about relationship. And choosing to obey everything he has said. Verse 3. Why is it important to follow Jesus and to follow grace? And actually, this is very important even in marriage. For those of you that are married, hoping to get married. Or know people that are married. Any marriage built on the law will be a battlefield of boxing. Any relationship built on the law, like, you know, I have expectations of you and I don't like it if you don't meet my expectations. And then she goes, I also have the expectations of you, and I think it's good for us to write it down in a book and rehearse it in your hearing, our hearing. Just like they wrote the law in a book. Are you there? And you have your 10 commandments of what you want him to do and what you want her to do, and she has for you, and two of you every day appraise one another. And your appraisal generates what is called anger. For the law worketh wrath. Are you listening? And so sister wife is always angry. Brother boyfriend is always angry. I don't like it when people keep me waiting. You know. Invite grace into your relationship. You know, when you invite grace into your relationship, what does that mean? It means you have to choose that you are going to deal with whoever you are in a relationship with on the basis of what that person does not deserve. Grace is undeserved, unqualified for, unmerited favor. For Jesus to be invited to that marriage that day, I believe those guys did not qualify for it. First and second, none of those people, they were born again. How can a sinner qualify for the presence of grace? You don't have to qualify for it, but that's why grace is grace. Are you listening to me? You by what he did, he doesn't qualify for you to answer his calls. And you just feel like deleting his number. But because you understand that relationship founded on the law always collapses, because the law, the Bible says that what the law could not do, God sending grace in the likeness of sinful flesh did what the law could not do in the flesh. What the law cannot do in relationship, grace will do it. You can get your partner or friend or boyfriend, girlfriend, I don't know what you call yours, about to marry fellow. You can get that. You can get the best out of that person if you choose to live by grace and not by law. Believing the best about a person, treating the person the best way you can, correcting in love, speaking the truth in love, not hiding the truth because you don't want him to get angry. Sometimes grace will get you angry because it needs to tell you the truth. The truth is bitter, especially for people who don't like to hear it. You understand what I'm talking about? But grace will always say, you know what, I told you the truth because I love you. And I'll tell you the same thing tomorrow if I find that you are out of line. Are you listening? And blessed is he that is not offended in me. Grace will tell you that. Blessed is he. You better not be angry with me because I'm telling you the truth. They invited grace to that home. And Jesus went. Hallelujah. But not without invitation. And this is very important. There are a lot of times we get on board on so many tracks without actually, you know, inviting the favor of God, inviting, you know, the word of God, inviting the presence of God. You know, we just embark on a mission. But thank God that, you know, these guys remember to bring in Jesus on board, who was grace personified. Jesus said unto, where are we, verse number 3, when they wanted wine, the mother of Jesus said unto him, they have no wine. And by the way, do you realize that in every relationship, I don't know, I'm preaching on relationship now, but let me just go ahead. In every relationship, when you start, there's always physical wine. Like, every time I see you, I just feel these wires, electrical energy going through my skin. Oh, you're the very best thing that ever happened to me. And then you all walk down the tracks, and then you put the ring on each other's fingers, and you are like, oh, I did take thee to be my lovely wedding husband, to love and to hold, to death do us part. Hallelujah. And then you all back at home together for the first time, you pull off his shirt, he pulls off your pant, and then you see the scar on his back, he sees the one on your chest. And then the wine. The wine that was there because there were clothes on the body. The wine is finished now. Wine finished. You wake up in the morning and your mind is telling you, did I make a mistake? Truly, truly, all that glitters is not gold. And then she jumps up on the bed and she's like, oh, honey, can you please make me a cup of coffee? You're like, is there anything wrong with your hands? Can't you go to the kitchen by yourself to make the honey, to make the coffee? And the reason why you're talking like that, because there's something now that's on your mind. There's something on your mind. There's something you're not comfortable with. There's something you don't like. There's something that's sticking out like a sore thumb. Wine has run out in that area. That's where you need the grace of God and the understanding of grace. You see, the presence of Jesus there is not his physical presence only, but the understanding of grace. You need an understanding of grace. Grace is not just there because it wants to be there. It's there, you know, to show you how to act when the time comes on stream. What is the understanding of grace? Well, she asked for a cup of coffee. You don't have to kick the chairs and kick the buckets to get that cup of coffee. Go into the kitchen nicely and call things that be not as though they were. Act in faith, because accessing to grace is faith. I believe that I married the very best woman, or I'm in a relationship with the best guy in the name of Jesus Christ, and I'm making you a cup of coffee regardless of how you were snoring last night when I slept with you. There are some people who have toxic tongue. You only find out after you have married them. You understand? Their mouth smells. Before they got married to you, they used to use... what's that thing there? Chop, because he knows he's coming to your house. I'm not talking just physically now. I'm talking both spiritually. When they are with you, they hold their mouth. They don't really talk like normally. Until after you people have settled down. And then you realize that the mouth is very, very smelly. You understand? What are you going to do in that instance? That's why Jesus got to be in that marriage. Grace got to be there. You got to say, well, you know, you don't qualify. And actually, Jesus said to Mary, you know, Mary said, where are we? Verse 3, when they wanted wine, the womb, the mother of Jesus said unto him, they have no wine. Imagine, the people themselves had no spiritual intelligence to even approach Jesus to say, we have no wine. And there are people like that. There are people like that. And Jesus said unto her mother, what have I to do with thee? Mine hour is not yet come. And his mother said unto the servants, whatsoever he said unto you, do it. And by the way, that's the key. Praise the Lord. Anything he tells you to do, do it. If he tells you to submit yourselves one to another in the fear of God, do it. You may not like it, do it. It may not really be nice, but do it. If you want to see the return of the wine. Remember, the wine is finished. And there are times wine finishes. Even in relationships. In your office, wine can finish. You, when they employed you, you know, everywhere was sweet. And then they began to realize that, you have this character that they don't sit with. They don't like it. And all of a sudden, the face of your boss changes. Wine finishes. What are you going to do? That's the time to allow the law of grace rule in your heart and in your mind and in your actions and everything you do. Your actions, you choose, you know what? I mean, these guys do not qualify for wine, for me to even make wine for them. But I'm going to just, you know, I'm just going to be a blessing to them. Jesus says to the guys, they told anything he tells you to do it. You know, I believe the mother of Jesus knew how Jesus functions. Jesus doesn't function in an environment of disobedience. And part of the reason I think, say he thinks, meaning I can change that tomorrow. Part of the reason why I think Jesus said his hour had not yet come was not because it wasn't time for the miraculous. It was because he was looking for faith in the atmosphere. And he couldn't find any. Couldn't find any. The mother of Jesus didn't need to come and tell him to go produce wine. Jesus was there. If you know how Jesus is and how gracious he is, he doesn't wait for you to be sinking before he tries to save you. If you read the story of how, I think probably if we have time we'll get there, but if not, maybe another service. If you read the story of how Jesus saved the 12 disciples when they were in the boat, the Bible says he was on the mountain to pray. And the disciples waited and he didn't come. So they got on the boat and then started going across the ocean. And then the wind started trying to capsize the boat. What happened? Jesus picked it up in prayer. And he left his place of prayer. Said, Father in heaven, can I please pray later? And then he came on the sea. Got to the shore. There was no boat. And he got on the water. He walked on the water because there were people dying. You know, some people think that God just sits in heaven and watches people die and does nothing about it. That's not grace. That's not grace. The account of Adam in the Garden of Eden, was it Adam that came to heaven to call God down? To say, oh God, I've sinned? No, God in grace. Grace always wants to move even when people don't request for it, even when people don't qualify for it. But what hinders the action of grace is if he doesn't see faith. So when Jesus said to the woman, my hour is not yet come, the woman, knowing what she meant, turned to the guy and said, hey, you doubt and unbelief, guys. Anything he tells, that's me now, my translation. Praise God. Anything he tells you to do, you better do it. We ain't going to sit in this environment of doubt and unbelief and expect Jesus to be able to function here. And all the guys lined up and they were all attentive. Their ears were now open. The Bible says their eyes, they are closed. Their ears, they have become dull. Now this one's eyes are open. Their ears are now ready to hear. And that's when Jesus immediately took an action of grace and gave them an instruction. Take the water, because he knew now they were ready to do what he said. Do you understand it? And the Bible says, how you are there? Verse 6. There were six water pots of stone, after the manner of the purifying of the Jews, containing 2 or 3 fair kings apiece. This water was water for purifying. Jesus said unto them, fill the water pots with water. Sometimes I can imagine why Mary actually told Jesus what he told him. I mean, you can't live in the same house with Jesus and not understand how Jesus works. That's why one of the most amazing books in the Bible is the book of James. Because the book of James was written by Jesus' brother. He grew up in the same house with that guy. He knows that everything he says is law. That's why he gave the most remarkable, powerful revelation about a tongue. And the mother of Jesus also knew. You want to see the action of grace, the power of grace, listen to what grace has to say. Once you do what grace, when we say grace, we mean the word of God. You understand? Because some people are like, Pastor, I would like to listen to grace. I would like to read 2 Corinthians chapter 5. That is grace talking. Are you listening to me? Which other grace do you want to hear? Please, you want to hear it out here? taking the word of God as literally as God talking to you, that is grace. There's no other one. So Jesus said unto them, where are we? Verse 7, fill the water pots with water, and they filled them up to the brim. Listen, I believe if the mother of Jesus didn't talk to those servants, they would have questioned Jesus. You know how people are. He said, fill the water pots with water. What for, sir? What for? And once you start questioning God, you begin to put up a barrier to what he can do for you. Are you listening? He said, fill the water pots with water. And the people, remembering what Mary told them, and that's why it's good to come to church, because there are instructions that people cannot get, with which they can experience God the way they ought to experience God, except from those who know God better than you do. Mary knew Jesus better than everybody in that place, because she lived in the same house with him. He knows this one, anything he says happens. So he actually, because of her knowledge, and that's the reason why God puts pastors in churches. Some people sit in their house and say, well, you know what? God is in my heart. That's what they say. God is in my heart. I pray to him from anywhere I am. And he speaks to me. Really? Hallelujah. Praise the Lord. The God that speaks to you already said in his word, forsake not the assembling of yourselves together as the manner of some people is. And he said, when you gather with 2 or 3 believers, I come in their midst, in your midst, in a way that I wouldn't normally come. Same God. But you have a special revelation of how to sit in your house and engage with God like nobody else can understand. And you actually have a message. The message is, you people will not understand. You cannot understand me. You just can't understand. I can't explain it to you. You cannot understand. That's been the message the devil has been using to deceive you for many years. Say, I'm here. Why did those guys obey? Because there was somebody who knew about grace and told them what to do. Sometimes all you just need to do to get a miracle is to be able to sit down under somebody who has the wisdom that you don't have. Well, Pastor, I'd like to learn. Leave me, let me learn. Let me make my own mistakes and let me learn. You are being unwise. Why do you want to make your mistake and learn from it? Why don't you gain wisdom and avoid the mistake? It is foolishness and pride. That's how pride talks. I want to make my own mistakes. Okay, so where are we? So Jesus said unto them, fill the water pots with water. And they filled them up to the brim. Hallelujah. Next instruction. He said unto them, draw out now and bear unto the governor of the feast. Sir, it was a wine they requested for, not water. If you were the usher, they need Holy Communion to serve the people. Holy Communion wine. Let's assume. And there's no wine. And then somebody stands at the back and says, pour water in that bowl and take it forward. You know what you're going to do. An argument is going to start. I mean, excuse me, they're not looking for water. They're looking for wine. This is a feast. But did you notice that none of those servants said a word? Because of what Mary told them. And because of the reason why Jesus answered Mary the way he did. Are you following this? Praise the Lord. And they took the wine, the water. So here's your wine. Next batch of wine. Next batch of wine. And the man that's serving the thing takes the glass, puts it in. Taste it. Tama. And then he turns to the bridegroom. And the bridegroom doesn't know where this thing came from. Came from grace. And I believe what grace did for them that day, he will do for you today. Did they deserve it? No. Did they qualify for it? No. Were they waiting for it? No. Did they ask for it? No. Are you listening? And I really want us, you know, we need to come up to a level of faith whereby we just live a life of thanksgiving. Because we know that before we pray, he answers. Before we seek, he says, here I am. Before these people ever even said anything, grace has provided already. Amen. And there are many times, many, many times, that, you know, God already provides even before the request is made. And what we just need to do is to remove the roadblock. Some roadblocks are spiritual. Some of those servants that are, you know, I mean, that carry the thing, they sometimes it's angels that need to be ignited. To do what they ought to do for certain things to manifest in our lives. Are you following this? Hallelujah. And what triggers it is faith. And you know that if you were the servant that took that wine to the table there, as the MC is announcing, guys, are you guys ready to drink? You thought you are drunk? We are just starting, eh? This is another Kapuchaka Icelander wine. Probably give it a name. Christological wine. We don't know where it came from, but God is on the scene. And the servant that took the water to the guy said, hey, this one must be drunk. Maybe it's an alcoholic fermentation. The first one he drank has made him go nuts. It is water. Water. But not when the master has released the miracle action of the name of the Father. over the wine. You remember that? Jesus said, everything I do it in my Father's name. And he can call water wine and water becomes wine. Hallelujah. As they took that water there, I like what I said in one of the messages some time ago. The water lost its waterness. I believe that came out from the Spirit that day. The water lost its waterness. Hallelujah. And the ruler of the feast, when the ruler of the feast had tasted the water that was made wine and knew not whence it was, but the servants which drew the water knew, the governor of the feast called the bridegroom, sir, please come. And said unto him, every man at the beginning doth set forth good wine. And when men have well drunk them, then that which is worse. But thou hast kept the good wine until now. And you know what the Spirit of the Lord says to me? The Spirit of the Lord says, you know, it doesn't matter how bad things go along the line. You know that sometimes you embark on a project, you embark on an action, you embark on a step, you take a journey, you start something, and along the line, something goes off. Wine finishes. The latter end will always be better than the beginning. That's what the Spirit of God said to me. The latter end will always be better than the beginning. Doesn't matter what the storm looks like right now. Doesn't matter what's happening. Doesn't matter, you know, how dry the environment is. As long as grace is on the scene. Amen. This beginning of miracles did Jesus in Cana of Galilee and manifested forth his glory. And his disciples believed on him. What is his glory that was manifested? It's beyond just the changing of wine to water. But the fact that for a group of people who I think didn't really know who he was, because if they knew who he was, they would have actually called upon him. He is supposed to be sitting on the high table. Notice that it appears to me from the way we read this story that Jesus was sitting in the crowd at the back. And he still sat there. You know, there are some people that when they come in, let's say they're coming into this place, at the door they will say, go and tell the pastor that I am around. Who are you? Tell him Apostle Phillips. And they'll come to us, pastors, there's one Apostle Phillips that's at the back. And which Apostle Phillips? Which Apostle Phillips? There be many Phillips and many apostles. How am I sure? Let him sit in the congregation. And the Apostle Phillips says, like, did you tell him that it is Apostle Phillips? But you see, grace doesn't act like that. Grace is the most humble personality. He doesn't even want to be noticed. We came for a wedding. Let's enjoy ourselves. He doesn't like the loud noise. May we now welcome the superintendent of salvation. you can imagine. And that's why people who know me, I don't like being unnecessarily introduced. Okay, may we welcome to the microphone the international evangelist standing in the fivefold ministry office, operating on an angelic anointing and operating with Melchizedek coat. And before you get up on the stage, Holy Spirit has left. You get what I'm talking about? Because God resists the proud, but giveth grace to the humble. Well, stand on your feet, because I think you don't get up. We'll probably not go up tonight. Give him praise. Hallelujah. Thank you, Lord Jesus. Father, we just thank you. A day in your presence is better than 1,000 elsewhere. Give him thanks, everybody. Come on. Thank you, Jesus. Blessed be your name. We are grateful for your presence. We honor you. Lord Jesus, we receive your grace into every area of our lives. We thank you because by looking at you, we see light. We see light. We know how to live. We know how to act. We're thankful to you, Heavenly Father. We're grateful. Lift your hands to heaven. Say, Father, in the name of Jesus, I receive the light of understanding of who you are. In the name of Jesus, I commit to living like you lived. And I receive your grace upon every aspect of my life. Thank you for new wine in my life. I receive it in every aspect in the name of Jesus. And the latter end is surely better than the beginning. Thank you, Lord Jesus. Give him praise. Hallelujah. Amen. Hallelujah.
1: 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Now, Pastor Emmanuel Ogbeche here asking you to feel free to share this message with your friends. The Bible says, God gave the word. Great was the company of those that published it. I encourage you to be a word publisher today by sharing this message with your friends. Until I come your way again, God bless you richly and bye-bye.
2: Welcome to the teaching ministry of Pastor Emmanuel Ogbeche. God's word is his instrument of change. We know as you listen that your life will not remain the same. Enjoy the word made plain.
0: If you have Ephesians 2, I'll read from verse 1. And you had he quickened, who were dead in trespasses and sins, wherein in time past ye walked according to the course of this world, according to the prince of the power of the air, the spirit that now walketh in the children of disobedience, among whom also we all had our conversation in times past, in the lusts of our flesh, fulfilling the desires of the flesh and of the mind, and were by nature the children of wrath, even as others. Verse 4. But God, who is rich in mercy. Can everybody say that? God is rich in mercy. Can you say it again? God is rich in mercy. Has it dawned on you yet that God is rich in mercy? He doesn't have some mercy. He's got it in abundance. God, who is rich in mercy, for his great love wherewith he loved us, even when we were dead in sins, hath quickened us together with Christ. Hallelujah. By grace ye are saved. Can everybody say that? By grace I am saved. Are you there? By grace ye are saved. Say it again. By grace I am saved. How many of you are saved in this house? Can I see your hands? Are you sure you are saved? How did you get saved? You know, some people think they got saved because they quit their relationship with their boyfriend. No. You didn't get saved because you quit the relationship. Others think they got saved because they stopped drinking. No, you didn't get saved because you stopped drinking or smoking. No, it says, by grace ye are saved. Hallelujah. We are saved by grace. All right? Verse 6. And hath raised us up together, and made us sit together in heavenly places in Christ Jesus, that in the ages to come he might show, hallelujah, the exceeding riches of his grace. God wants to show the exceeding riches of his grace. In what ages? In these ages. This happened many years ago. So when he said that in the ages to come, he was referring to these ages. That in the ages to come, he might show the exceeding riches of his grace in his kindness towards us through Christ Jesus. Verse number 8. For by grace are ye saved. Can somebody say it again? By grace I am saved.
3: By grace I am saved.
0: You know the interesting revelation about this. You are not only saved by grace, you are also healed by grace. You are not only saved by grace, you are also delivered by grace. You are lifted out of the bondage of poverty by grace. Grace is an all-encompassing force. It does not only deliver from sin, it also completely revolutionizes the life of the saved. Are you listening to this? You know, a lot of times we get saved by grace and then we start trying to prosper by works. Many times we know we're saved by grace from our sins, but we're trying to get every other thing else by our works, by our efforts. Notice what he says there. Are you still out there? Verse number 8. For by grace are ye saved through faith. So the means or the access into grace is faith. Romans chapter 4 verse 16, the Bible says, therefore it is of faith that it might be by grace. God is not interested in the works of men. He is more interested in demonstrating his grace in our behalf. He says, for by grace are ye saved through faith, and that not of yourselves. Hallelujah. In other words, even believing, the faith itself was not your own ability. You didn't believe because you had a super strength to believe. You didn't believe because you were a believer. You know, sometimes say, you know, I'm a believer. Oh yeah, what makes you a believer? That believing thing in you was not of you. It was a gift of God. Look at that. For by grace are you saved through faith, and that not of yourselves. It is the gift of God. God gave you the gift to believe. And you believe. And he gave you access into grace. All right? I said, all right, not of works, lest any man should boast. No flesh will glory before God. God is not interested in sharing his glory. Are you listening to this? He says, you're saved by grace and you need to know it. You're healed by grace and you need to know it. You're delivered by grace and you need to know it. You need to know that what you are today is a product of God's grace. It's not because you did anything. It's not because you worked for it. It's not a works. If it was a works, we would have every reason to pride and say, I stopped sinning. You know, I just stopped. No, you didn't just stop. Grace snatched you out of the grip of sin and broke its chain off of your shoulders and liberated you from the control of sin. It's not you, it was grace at work. Hallelujah. I said hallelujah. Now that we are saved by grace, we also ought to live by this grace. You know, many times I found that in Christianity that most people start out with faith in the things of God, and they believe God literally for their salvation, and they receive their salvation by grace through faith. And then after they get saved, they try or begin to try to achieve perfection through their works. Are you listening to this? They start trying to get other things done by their efforts. They stop believing. They stop depending on God. They stop trusting God, you know, to take them all the way through. Are you listening to this? Works has never, no one has ever been able to achieve anything by his works. Are you listening to this? And no matter how much you try to impress God by your works, it doesn't impress him. Are you listening to this? Your works, your physical efforts, they don't impress God one bit. The only thing that impresses God is your faith. All right? Because that's what gives you access into grace. And God wants us to understand that the just shall live by faith. Why? Because faith is what gives the just access into grace. A just man cannot enjoy and live and, you know, in the operation of the grace of God if he doesn't live by faith. Faith is what gives you access into grace. And grace is God looking at you through the eyes of Jesus. Hallelujah. Oh, on the night in which Jesus was betrayed, he took bread and broke it and said, "This is my body, which was broken or is broken for you." And then he said, "This do in remembrance of me." In other words, when you come to the communion table, Jesus said, you need to remember that it was not your works. It was his grace. It was the grace of our Lord Jesus Christ that made him to be wounded for our transgressions, bruised for our iniquities. Bible says the chastisement of our peace was upon him. When he says, you know, when you break the bread, you're supposed to remember that his body was broken. Isaiah 53 tells us what he meant when his body was broken. There were two types of things that happened there. The scripture says he was wounded, bruised physically. He was physically bruised for our transgressions. So your liberation from your transgressions was not a product of your efforts. Are you listening to this? It's not because you suddenly, you know, start going to nightclubs. That's why you got saved. No, it was because he was wounded for your sins so that God can wipe away the remembrance of your iniquities before him. And now he sees you through the eyes of his grace. Are you listening to this? God wants us to live our lives every day through this same grace. As we approach the coming of Jesus, as we, you know, press towards entrance into his holy presence, into heaven, we should do it by grace, not by works. Let me read something to you from the book of 1 Timothy chapter 4. Very quickly. 1 Timothy chapter number 4. I read from verse 1. Now the Spirit speaketh expressly that in the latter times, that's these days that we live in the latter times, some people, some Christians shall depart from the faith. They will depart from a life of faith. They will depart from dependence on faith. They will no longer walk by faith, okay? But he says, they would give heed to seducing spirits and they would start listening to doctrines of devils. What are doctrines of devils? They are lies fabricated by Satan. And Paul, writing to Timothy here, he says, the Holy Spirit is saying expressly that in the latter times, in the last days, as you begin to approach the coming of Jesus, some people will depart from a life of faith. They will no longer live by faith. They will start living by some other medium. Are you listening to this? They will start listening to seducing spirits and doctrines of devils. Number two, speaking lies and hypocrisy, having their conscience seared with a hot iron. Number three, forbidding to marry and commanding to abstain from meats. They say, you know, if you really want to be saved and make it to heaven, you've got to stop eating meat. Are you listening to this? Some special, and you notice what this is talking about. It's talking about what happened in Acts chapter 15. If you have your Bibles, flip over there. In Acts chapter 15. Acts chapter 15. It's talking about what happened here. Acts 15, if you have found it, I read verse 1. Certain men which came down from Judea taught the brethren and said, except ye be circumcised after the manner of Moses, you cannot be saved. When therefore Paul and Barnabas had no small dissension and disputation with them, they determined that Paul and Barnabas, a certain order of them, should go up to Jerusalem unto the apostles and elders about this question. And being brought on their way by the church, they passed through Phoenicia and Samaria, declaring the conversion of the Gentiles, and they caused great joy unto all the brethren. And when they were come to Jerusalem, they were received of the church and of the apostles and elders, and they declared all things that God had done with them. But there rose up, please note this, the Spirit speaketh expressly that in the latter times some shall depart from the faith. Okay? There rose up certain of the sect of the Pharisees which believed. So these are born again Pharisees. In church, there are what are called born again Pharisees. They are born again, but they are Pharisees. Are you listening to this? And there's something about Pharisees. They and the laws of Moses are hooked up together. You know, Pharisees, they don't joke with you can do anything else, but when it comes to the laws of Moses, they don't play with the laws of Moses. Are you listening to me? They are diehard followers of the laws of Moses. Yeah, you talk about Jesus, it's okay. We agree about Jesus. We agree he died for us. But you see, we've got to keep our laws. We're born again with one hand, but we still keep our laws with the other hand. Are you listening to this? You know there are some people like that? Are you out there? Praise the Lord. There rose up certain of the sect of the Pharisees, verse number 5, which believed. So they were born again Pharisees because they believed. You get born again by believing. They believed, saying that it was needful to circumcise the Christians, the born again believers, and to command them to keep the law of Moses. And part of the laws of Moses was the law that said, you cannot eat certain type of meat. That's what Paul is referring to in Timothy, commanding that they should not eat certain type of meat. Are you listening to this? Some of those Pharisees actually go a step further and say, look, women must not wear trousers. If not, you cannot be saved. Others say, you can't wear jewelries. According to the law of Moses, you are not supposed to wear makeup. Has anybody heard that? Born again Pharisee. And I'm telling you, you know, sometimes when people come to church, you see them sometimes when those Pharisees are there, you just see them, they kind of smile in a kind of way. And they look around and say, these people, they think they're going to heaven? Look, just look at them. Do you think anybody's going to heaven here? How are you going to heaven without holiness? They forget that the holiness that takes us into the presence of God is not the holiness of works. It's a holiness that comes by grace. Are you listening to me? What does it mean to be holy? Do you know? You know, a lot of people talk about these things and they don't even know what it means. Some people think to be holy means to come to church, you know, holier than thou, kind of look, you know, and people greet you, you just, you know, and your hair is scattered, your face is unkempt, you know, and you're wearing a skirt that gets down here. They think when you dress like that, then you are holy. Oh no, 1,000 times no. Check up the word holy. Holy means to be separated unto God. Are you listening to me? Holy means to be consecrated unto God. Do you know why God is holy? Have you heard that? They said, be holy because your God is holy. Do you know why he's holy? Because God is consecrated unto me. God is separated unto his covenant people. Are you listening to me? That's why he's called the Holy One of Israel. God is holy not because God doesn't wear trousers. Excuse me. Is there makeup in heaven? How do you measure holiness in heaven? Are you listening to this? People say, you know, if you use attachments, you're going to hell. Oh no, 1,000 times no. 1,000 times, 1,000,000 times no. 1 billionth time, no. Are you there? Holiness means separation. I'm separated to God. Are you listening to me? I'm consecrated to God. God is separated to me. God is consecrated to me. He proved it on the cross. Holiness means consistency of his personality. Are you listening to me? Holiness is best understood in the concept of his personality as love. God is love, not for himself, but for me. He loves me. That's why he's a holy God. I am the object of his holiness. I began to study this of recent. The Spirit of God said, and you know, quickening me about this. The Holy Spirit said to me, see, holiness is who I am. I am a holy God. I am a holy God. What does that mean? That means I am dedicated. I'm dedicated to you on the grounds of my covenant. Are you listening to me? Do you know why the Holy of Holies was called the Holy of Holies? Are you listening to this? Because the covenant tablets were inside the Holy of Holies. And God is a God that is bound consistently to his covenant. He cannot deal with you any other way aside from his covenant. That's holiness. My holiness before God. It's me coming to him on the grounds of his covenant with me. I'm dedicated to him because of his covenant with me. All right? I have received this life. I have received this nature. And I'm committed to letting that love nature dominate my life, rule my being, increasing in love. You know, I'm going to show you a couple of scriptures that every time you increase in your love walk, you increase in your commitment to allowing love to dominate your life. You know what you're doing? You are demonstrating your dedication to God because God is love. When you dedicate to love, you are dedicating to God. And by dedicating to God, you are walking in holiness. You know, this group of guys said, are you still there? Acts 15. Are you still out there? Hallelujah. Praise the Lord. So verse 5 again. Some of the Pharisees who were of the faith got up and said, it is necessary for these ones to have circumcision and to keep the law of Moses. Okay? The King James translation says that that there rose up certain of the sect of the Pharisees which believed, saying that it was needful to circumcise them and to command them to keep the law of Moses. You must keep all the laws. Thou shalt not, and thou shalt not, and thou shalt not, and thou shalt not, and thou shalt not, and thou shalt not. And I'm telling you, brother, if you get into those thou shalt not, you are getting under the curse. Anybody who commits, who says, you know, yeah, I believe we are born again by grace, but you see, I don't believe a man or a woman should wear that which pertains to a man. Yes, I will walk in love, but I still believe we have to keep those laws. Can I tell you what you have done? Christ is become of no effect unto you. You have fallen from grace. To whomsoever, you who seek to be justified by your works, you have fallen out. You have stepped out of the zone of grace. You have gone into the zone of works. Are you listening to me? And now the Bible says you have brought yourself under a curse. I'm going to come back to that. But let me just read, you know, this story completely so you can see what the scripture is talking about. Verse 7. And when there had been much disputing, so there's been this argument. I never forget many years ago, while I was growing up in the university, there was that stiff argument.
4: People say, you know, yes, they are, you know, we went on a series of evangelism and we got a lot of people got born again. They got born again. And, you know, these were people that were not church people. They didn't know anything about church. They just, you know, received the

or holy? Hello? How does that connect with my earrings? People say, well, God commanded them to break off their earrings. You know why I'm sharing this? The Spirit speaketh expressly that in the latter times, many people shall depart from the faith and they begin to give heed to doctrines of devils. There are lots of those doctrines flying around town. I don't know if it has reached this territory. They're flying around town. Certain teachers are teaching believers that except they be circumcised after the manner of Moses and except they keep the laws of Moses. Okay, and the object of the attack is actually women. They are attacking women. Jesus. You girls are under attack. Hallelujah. But no. The Bible says, I have not written unto you because you know not the truth. He said, I have written unto you because you know the truth. And there is no lie in the truth. He says, you have an unction of the Holy One. And you need not that any man teach you. Amen. Say a good amen. Amen. That's why Paul kept emphasizing it. That look, you are saved by grace, not by your works. Are you listening to me? And you shouldn't ever forget that fact. That you are saved by grace, not by works. Are you there? And that dispute, there was a huge disputation, argument. Some people said, no, yes, you must command them. Sisters should wear only skirt to church and they shouldn't wear trousers. All right, brothers should wear only trousers. They shouldn't wear skirts. In case you don't know, the priests in the Old Testament used to wear skirts. The Bible says the oil from the head of Aaron ran down to the skirts of his garments. If you really want to look at the scripture, who should wear a skirt today? It's we. But I want you to understand that you need to get this. Holiness is not something that can be achieved through external observances. It has nothing to do with the physical. Are you there? You may not be wearing skirts. You may not be wearing jewelry. You may not be wearing makeup. You may be tying your hair with the rope or whatever. And be full of iniquity upon iniquity. And your heart desperately wicked before the Most High God. Are you listening to me? You need to understand. Are you there? Holiness is measured by your consecration, commitment to God. And took his word. And took his nature. And took his love life. That's holiness. Alright. And you can be wearing all this stuff. And be full of agape love. Check those people. These Pharisees. When they see you, they don't greet you. Because you are an unclean thing in their eyes. You are unclean. They don't want to have anything to do with the unclean thing. Excuse me, Sister Pharisee. I would like to know, how are you going to help me if you don't have anything to do with me? Since you say you are holier than thou, how are you going to help me out of my pit of bondage? If you think I am lost, what effort are you going to make to change me? Is it by walking in hatred towards me and segregating yourself from me? Is that the nature of holiness? And talking ugly about me? Oh no. This is why God is holy. You will never catch him talking ugly about you. God is holy in his words. You will never catch God thinking ugly. God is holy in his thoughts. You will never catch God acting ugly. He is holy in his actions. And when the Bible says, be holy as I am holy, he is saying, be like your daddy, because that's the nature you carry. Think good thoughts about people. All right? Talk good about people. Be patient with people. Love them with undisputable love. Be slow to anger as your heavenly Father is slow to anger.

0: mercy as your heavenly Father is full of mercy. You know, God doesn't really judge anyone. No, he doesn't. So to be holy means don't judge people. That's the holiness of God. Not this other type. The type that says, you must keep the rules and the regulations. All right. Okay. All the laws of Moses. All right. The apostles and the elders came to consider this matter. And when there had been much disputing, Peter rose up and said unto them, men and brethren, you know how that a good while ago, God made choice among us that the Gentiles, everybody say Gentiles. Listen to me, Mr. Pharisee. Have you not read that it is written that whatsoever the law saith, it saith to them who are under the law? Do you realize that the Gentiles have never been under the law? The covenant of the law has nothing to do with me. I'm a Gentile in the flesh. You see, that's God's business with the Jews. Are you listening to me? How can you, being a Jew, try to drag me, a Gentile, into your deal with God? It's not my deal. Somebody says, well, then how can you claim the blessings of Abraham under the law? Listen to me. The blessings of Abraham under the law was actually my blessings, because it was given to Abraham before the law was given. The law was an intrusion into the whole deal between God and Abraham. When God gave a promise to Abraham, did he put any thou shall not eat pork meat? To be blessed. You know that meat you just ate is pork meat. Is it? Oh God, forgive me. For without holiness, no man shall see the Lord. You mean to tell me that pork meat has enough power to spoil your holiness? I'm disappointed. If your holiness is measured by pork meat. Oh. You have lost sight of what Jesus did. Are you listening to me? Jesus on the cross of Calvary gave his body unto God, that I might be presented holy, unblameable, in the sight of the Lord my God. That's how God sees me now. See, righteousness is how God sees you. Holiness is you seeing yourself the way God sees you. Amen. I'll say that again. I said that by the Spirit. Righteousness is how God sees you. Holiness is you see yourself the way God sees you. And act the way God sees you. Talk the way God sees you. Behave the way God sees you. God sees you as righteous. He sees you as blessed. He sees you as full of love. God sees you as a loving being. What is holiness? Holiness is you see yourself that way. It doesn't mean wear a tie wrapper to church. That's not holiness. Come looking as if you're coming from a funeral. That's not holiness. Are you listening to me? That's not holiness. We're saying, you know, the Bible says we should have nothing to do with the things of this world. Excuse me. If that be the case, you need to die and leave the world. First and second, the chair you are sitting on is a thing of this world. The bed you slept last night is a thing of this world. The car that brought you to church is a thing of this world. The shoe you are wearing on your leg is you must pull off your shoes, because now you are unholy, because the shoes belong to the things of this world. And you're going to have nails puncturing your legs. Are you listening to me? There are many things of this world that, you know, people say, you know, God hates worldliness. Yes, God does, and I do as well. But I'm in the world, but I'm not of the world. Should I start behaving now so I'm not in the world? Hello? Is there anybody here who doesn't eat?
1: I mean, food, you don't eat. You live by heaven's oxygen. Anybody here? Why do you eat? Is it not a thing of this world? How many of you here took your bath before you came to church this morning? Why'd you do so? He said, why'd you do so? You shouldn't do that. No, it's a thing of this world. Because some of these false teachers, they go around telling you that, you know, the detergents, the soap, the makeup kits, that they are made from the underworld. Are you there? And then they tell you, no, that's why you shouldn't use it. Excuse me, which of the soap you've been using to take your bath is made from heaven? Everything we use is made in the earth. The Bible says it's sanctified by the word of God and prayer. When they put something before you, ask no questions. Are you listening to me? Some of you go and enjoy a shop, you want to buy yourself an attachment, and you go and say, excuse me, why did they make that attachment? Well, that one. Yeah, somebody said Colombia. Ask no questions. Buy the stuff sanctified and use it for whatever you want to use it for. Are you listening to me? Don't let anyone bind you with lies from hell. Are you listening to this? The Bible says it gives us all things to enjoy. What God is concerned about is you must never allow anything physical become an idol in your life. The reason God told them, you know, that the doctrine of women should not wear jewelry came from Exodus 32. The Bible says when they waited for Moses, they couldn't find Moses. The people came to Aaron and said, make us God. So as for this Moses, we don't know where he has gone to. All right. And Aaron said, bring your earrings and your jewelry and let's see what happens. And then they brought the earrings and the jewelry and they began to melt the gold. And then a golden calf came out. God got angry. Said, Moses, go down quickly because the people you brought out of Egypt, they have turned away from me. They have followed golden calves. Moses got down and was angry. And said to Aaron, why have you done this? Aaron said, you know the people that their heart is hardened and they are bent on doing wickedness. You know, it was their choice. They said they don't know where you were, and the Lord God of hosts who brought us has gone on vacation. So they chose to make themselves another God. Are you listening to this? And Moses was angry as well as God. Why? Because of idolatry. In chapter 33, the Bible says the people were mourning. And usually when you are mourning, you don't make up. When you are in a mourning mood, you take off your earrings and your jewelry. Have you ever seen somebody who's mourning before? I've never seen anyone who's mourning who has all his lipsticks and everything. No, you don't mourn like that. When you are mourning, sorrow, you remove everything. Remove the headgear, leg gear, attach nails. So, Pastor, what is happening? We are mourning. In Exodus 33, they were mourning for their sins. For the people had removed their jewelry because they had made a golden calf. These false teachers go ahead to teach, all right, that God told them to take off their jewelry, okay, in order for them to be holy before him. What nonsense. That is completely out of line with the message of grace. If it's what it takes to be saved is to take off your attached nails, let every unbeliever remove their attached nails and they'll be in heaven. No. It was because they were in idolatry. And listen to this. Anything can be an idol to somebody. You can have a car and be worshiping the car. Are you listening to me? Now, the fact that somebody is worshiping his car, does it mean I should not have a car? If somebody is worshiping his jewelry, does it mean I should not use jewelry? Does it make sense? People worship anything they want to worship. You can worship the blessings of God. Anything physical can be an idol if you let it. And that's what God hates. Part of his holiness is the fact that he's dedicated 100% to you. One of the things you're going to learn this morning, you must never forget that
0: God is holy, meaning that God is 100% dedicated to you. That's what holiness means, in case you don't know. All right? His thoughts about you are thoughts of good, never of evil. He will never think evil about you. That's what makes him a holy God. Are you listening to this? So, that's why he doesn't want you, all right, to have a divided attention with reference to him. He is holy towards you. He wants you holy towards him. God wants you holy towards him because he's holy towards you. He speaks good things about you. All right? And so he wants you to speak good things about those that he speaks good things about. He wants you to love those that he loves. All right? That's what holiness means. Are you getting this? So, in Acts, I'm not done here, Acts 15. Are you still there? So, in verse 7, when they had been much disputing, Peter rose up and said unto them, men and brethren, ye know how that a good while ago God made choice among us, that the Gentiles by my mouth should hear the word of the gospel and believe. And God, which knoweth their hearts, bear them witness, giving them the Holy Ghost, even as he did unto us. You know, some of these Pharisees would actually be very unhappy to see sisters wearing attachment speaking in tongues. They're like, that's not real. It's too late, it's real. In fact, they are unhappy with God. How can God give her the Holy Spirit when she has a lipstick on? How can God do that? Are you sure it is really the Spirit of God? Peter says, God gave them the Holy Ghost as he did unto us in the beginning. And put no difference between us and them. Purifying their hearts by their works. Talk to me. Talk to me. Talk to me. Talk to me. What does he say? Purifying their hearts by what? Our hearts are purified by faith, not by our works or external observances. We need to get this in our spirits. Our hearts are purified by faith. Purifying their hearts by faith. Verse 10. Now therefore, why are you trying to tempt God? Why tempt ye God to put a yoke upon the neck of the disciples, which neither our fathers nor we were able to bear? This is the Apostle Peter speaking. He says, when you try to force people to keep the laws of Moses, you are putting a yoke on their neck. He says, neither we nor our fathers were able to bear the yoke. But we believe that through the grace of our Lord Jesus Christ, we shall be saved even as they. Then all the multitude kept silence, including the Pharisees. But they kept silent not because they agreed. Some of those Pharisees, they still didn't agree. You see? Paul had to later be writing to Timothy, say, look, know that in the latter times there will be many of these Pharisees running around churches, going from town to town, trying to convince born-again believers that they are not saved until they begin to keep the rules and the regulations of the law. Trying to make them understand that they are not holy until they begin to observe all the external rules and external, you know, sometimes there's a way when you see some of those people in their external look, they kind of look holy, but the Bible calls them whited sepulchres. They are dead graves in motion. A sepulchre is a tomb that is painted white. Are you following this? Do you ever wonder why God told Solomon to overlay the temple with gold? After they finished building the temple? He says that thou shalt overlay the temple with gold on the inside, on the outside. Does God hate gold? If God hates gold, why are the streets of heaven made with gold? Mr. Pharisee, I want you to tell me. We need to understand that grace is all that matters. All right? And understanding true holiness. Let me read that to you. Ephesians now. Ephesians chapter number 4. Let me read that to you. Understanding true holiness. True holiness. We need to get that in our spirit. All right? There is what is called true holiness and fake one.
1: Hallelujah. Praise the Lord. God's word is the answer to every situation of life. Hallelujah. Have you found Ephesians 4? Alright, I'm going to read to you from verse 20. But you have not so learned Christ. Okay, later, let's read from verse 17. This is said, therefore, and testify in the Lord, that ye hence walk not as other Gentiles walk in the vanity of their minds. Why? Because we have been born again, regenerated, recreated, you know, and transferred into a new kind of life. Alright, verse 18, the other Gentiles have their understanding darkened, being alienated from the life of God through the ignorance that is in them because of the blindness of their hearts. But we are not in that group anymore. Verse 19, who being past feeling have given themselves over unto lasciviousness to walk all uncleanness with greediness. That's the life of a Gentile. God is holy because God is generous. God is not greedy. So, I'm holy by the Holy Ghost. That love is in me. I have to renew my mind. I have to tell my mind that this is me. This is me. This is me. This is me. I am a love being. I am a love personality. I need to allow that love dominate my outward actions. I'm not becoming holy. I'm only letting my holiness out. My whole the spirit is already recreated in righteousness and true holiness. Alright, it's not like, okay, once I start living according to the nature of God, I'm becoming holy. No, my outer life is embracing my inward life. Are you listening to this? Now, you're going to see here that Paul is telling us that our spirit is recreated, regenerated after this image and likeness of God. Oh, I like this. Now, let's read something very quickly in 1 Thessalonians. 1 Thessalonians. 1 Thessalonians chapter number 3. Oh, this is good. 1 Thessalonians chapter 3. Have you found it? I'm going to read to you from verse number 11. Now God himself and our Father and our Lord Jesus Christ direct our way unto you. Amen. Amen. Verse 12. And the Lord make you to increase. Can you tell your neighbor, the Lord make you to increase. Oh, glory to God. And that's what he's committed to doing. That's part of his holiness. The Lord make you to increase. And abound in love. Can you tell your neighbor? The Lord make you to increase. And abound in love. What is love? Love is selflessness. Love is the nature of God. Love is patient. Love is kind. Love is beautiful. That is why the Bible says, praise him in the beauty of his holiness. Because he is love. That's what makes him beautiful. Do you know how ugly hatred is? Have you seen a person that hates? Oh, love is so beautiful. 1 Thessalonians 3. Hallelujah. So we were reading verse 12. Is that where we were? The Lord make you to increase and abound in love. Say that again to your neighbor. The Lord make you to increase. And abound in love. One toward another. And toward all men. Wow. Even as we do toward you. Alright. So God says, I want you to increase and abound in love. Toward one another. Toward all men. The way I love you. And I abound in love towards you. Look at the next verse. To the end. This is the end result. To the end. He may establish your hearts unblameable in holiness.
0: What does this tell you? This tells you that holiness is measured by love. Holiness is not measured by your jewelries. Are you listening to me? Holiness is not measured by your attachment. I mean, if you don't have hair, go and attach. Holiness is measured by your love walk. That you may be to the end, you may be established in unblameable holiness. Your heart's becoming unblameable in holiness before God, even our Father, at the coming of our Lord Jesus Christ with all his saints. Now, flip over to Ephesians 2. Very quickly, you're going to see that Paul is actually reiterating exactly the same things. Exactly the same things. Ephesians 2, are you out there? I'm reading to you from verse number 19. Now therefore, ye are no more strangers and foreigners. Everybody say, I'm no more a stranger. I'm not a foreigner. But fellow citizens with the saints and of the household of God. Let me tell you something. You must never have a doubt in your heart whether you are a citizen of heaven. You know, people think, people say, you know, well, you know, not everybody's going to make it to heaven. Listen to me. I already hold a passport. Are you listening to me? I have a social security number. My name has been enrolled on that list. I am a citizen. Are you listening to me? You need to get that in your spirit. Some people think we're still trying to become citizens of heaven. That's why they preach those type of preaching. They tell you, you know, without holiness, no man shall see the Lord. I'm coming down to that scripture. Are you there? Oh. Paul says, study to show yourself approved, a man that needeth not to be ashamed, rightly dividing the word of truth. Some people in a zeal for God are bringing a lot of Christians into bondage. They are zealous for God. But Paul says, but their zeal is without knowledge. He said, my heart's desire and prayer for all Israel is that they might be saved. For they have a zeal of God, but not according to knowledge. How can somebody be zealous and he has no knowledge? Are you there? Paul said, I was there myself. I single-handedly supervised the killing of Stephen. He said, but I did it ignorantly. I thought I was serving God. Many of these false teachers that are teaching some of these false things, the reason why they are teaching them is because they think they are working for God. But they are not. Look at this. Verse 20. And are built upon the foundation of the apostles and prophets, Jesus Christ himself being the chief cornerstone. Are you out there? Verse 21. In whom all the building fitly framed together groweth into, unto, an holy temple in the Lord. What building? You and I. We are the building of God. Paul said, ye are God's husbandry. Ye are God's building. He says, in whom all the building fitly framed together groweth unto an holy temple in the Lord. Alright? In whom ye also are builded together for an habitation of God through the Spirit. So the holier you get, the more the Spirit manifests in your temple. That's what he's saying. The holier, the more you yield to holiness. Let's use it that way. The more the Holy Spirit manifests. God in his fullness starts manifesting. Now, look at chapter 3. Let's see how this building is growing into a holy temple. So that God can come and indwell. Paul prayed a very important prayer for them here. He said, are you still there? He said in verse 16, all right. Let's read from verse 14. So for this cause I bow my knees unto the Father of our Lord Jesus Christ, of whom the whole family in heaven and earth is named, that he would grant to you, according to the riches of his glory, to be strengthened with might by his Spirit in the inner man, that Christ may dwell in your hearts by how? By faith. Everybody say by faith. By faith. Please, not by works. Are you listening to this? By faith, that you being rooted and grounded in love, may be able to comprehend with all sense what is the breadth and length and depth and height, and to know the love of Christ. See, what you are knowing is the holiness of Christ. That's what you're knowing. You're knowing the holiness of Jesus. That's what it means when he says, be holy as your Father who has called you is holy. How do you become as he is? You're learning his ways. You're learning his life. You're learning his nature. God is holy because God is love. You know, love, God's love towards us is the most dedicated force in existence. You can depend on God's love towards you. It's so consecrated and separated to you that you can lean upon it. Paul is praying that we would learn it. When you learn it, you become like that. Are you following this? That Christ may dwell in your hearts by faith, and you being rooted and grounded in the love may be able to comprehend. You may be able to understand and learn. All right? Okay? The breadth, the length, the depth, the height, and to know the love of God which passeth knowledge. You see? That ye might be filled with all the fullness of God. See, so the more you grow in your love walk, in your knowledge of love, the more your life becomes a holy habitation. So his inhabiting, indwelling presence is a product of your yieldedness to your love nature, your love characteristic, your love quality. He is love, and we have been made sons and daughters of love. All right? Now, the more we allow love dominate the way we talk. Are you listening to this? You know, when love is dominating the way you talk, you look like God. I'm telling you. When people hear you talk, you're like, oh, she's so godly. Yeah, it's because love is controlling the way you talk. Amen. When love is controlling your actions, you know, you're so forbearing. People look at you like, hey, you know, she's such a nice girl. You become beautiful in holiness. That's why the Bible says, praise him in the beauty of his holiness. What's the beauty of the holiness of God? It's the beauty of his love nature. It's not some, you know, people say holiness. What is holiness? Oh! God is a holy God. Can I tell you that a holy God visits with prostitute? No, that can't be. Go and read it in the book. They called him a friend of sinners. Because as a holy God, he's dedicated. He's consecrated towards the unsaved. Towards the lost. Towards those that the world has rejected. He is a father of the fatherless. Are you there? That's what he is. That's what makes him holy. So when you see him as talking to a woman who has had four husbands. And the fifth one she's with now is not a husband. And he's holding a constructive conversation. He's not saying, look, you know you're going to hell. Your life is finished because of the kind of life you have been living. You better repent now or you perish. No. You know, he doesn't talk like that. Holiness doesn't talk like that. I used to think I was holy many years ago. Going around pointing fingers at people. I told you my story one time. I got a hold of two people who were busy necking under in a dark corner, drinking. And I began to unleash what I thought was holiness. I preached hell and holiness.
1: The guy said to me, that hell you are preaching about, that you say I'm going to because I'm necking with my girlfriend, you are going there now. He broke the bottle of beer and took the bottle and chased me to stab me to death. And I ran, screaming Jesus. You know? And you know, sometimes you get back into prayer and you're like, Lord, why would you let him do that? And the Lord looks at you and says, what was that you were doing out there? Was that what I sent you to do? To go into the world and condemn the world? Oh no. You don't go and preach hate. You don't leave hate and think you're walking in holiness. No. You've got to live love. You've got to act love. You've got to preach love. Love should be your thinking. You know, the Spirit of God just yesterday night while I was, you know, praying, the Holy Ghost just said, you know, he said, you need to start seeing people through my eyes. There are lots of ugly people, but I don't see them as ugly. I'm patient with them. Many of us are so impatient with people. I don't understand why brother this is behaving like this. What he needs to sit up. No. Pray for him. Pray for him. Your heavenly Father, the Lord Jesus, is up there, ever living to make intercession. That's what he's doing up there. He's not busy saying, God, you know I'm sick and tired of Sister Agnes. I'm tired. I can't. She needs to learn and grow. You know, that's how we talk to people. That's how we talk about people. We don't care. We don't care that it may even not just be them. We don't understand. I don't understand why she should be this slow. I hate slow people. No, you don't hate slow people. You are a child of love. Hatred is not your lifestyle. Are you listening to me? I don't like the way he treats me. Love those who despitefully use you. That's holiness. That's being like your Father. Oh, when you act like that, the Bible says, against such, there is no law. There ain't no law against those that walk in love. And there ain't no law that can hold you guilty before the Lord your God when you're walking in love. When you're walking in love, there is no law in any part of the universe that can keep you from walking into the presence of your heavenly Father. That is the most holy, holy, holy, holy way to live your life, and the only way to live your life in holiness. When you're walking in love. There's no law against love. Have you read that? No law. Zero. Against such, there is no law. The only law in the New Testament is the law of love. Love. Love. Love gets out of his comfort zone. People say, you know, I don't like anybody coming into my space. Love opens up our space. Are you there? Don't stay in your space. That's selfishness. That's not you. That's not holy. That's unholiness. That's unrighteousness. Holiness opens up its space. Holiness reaches out to the unreached. Holiness gets involved. Holiness wants to help. Holiness wants to help. Holiness wants to change. Holiness wants to be a part of what is happening. That's how to be holy. Are you listening to me? If you want to make it to heaven, walk in love as Christ loved the church. Love with every love in your fibers. Refuse to hate. Refuse to get into fights with people. Don't get involved in strife. No. Be like Abraham. Hallelujah. You know, Abraham and Lot, they separated. Lot was one type of guy who was so fleshly, carnal. He got into this fight with his uncle Abraham. Abraham called him and said, you know, we shouldn't fight. You know, if you go to the left, I'll go to the right. If you go to the right, I'll go to the left. And Lot looks up and sees the plains of Sodom so watered and beautiful. And he goes off. See, yeah, I'm moving out. I'm moving out. He moves out in anger and strife. Abraham lets him go. Few weeks down the line, they have arrested Lot. Captured him, his family, kidnapped everybody in that place. Took them captive. The news comes to Abraham, Lot, your brother, has been captured. You know what some people would do? That serves him right. His sins have finally caught up with him. Let's hope he learns a good lesson from this situation. God will deliver him, but he needs to suffer a bit before the deliverance comes. Is that how you are? Oh no, don't be like that. God is not like that. Abraham was not like that. Abraham is the type of God who keeps no record of wrongs. Some of you have a diary where you keep record of people's wrongs. You know, last week, this is what she said. 4 weeks ago, that's what he said. No. That's not how to be holy. That's how to be carnal. Don't do that. Abraham arms 318 trained soldiers in his house. Runs out all the way. And goes, fights the people. Puts his own life on the line. The Spirit of God said to me, when people do not deserve it the most, that's when you should get involved. Don't get involved when they deserve it. Get involved when they do not deserve it the most. I mean, the Holy Ghost walked on me last night. He said, that's when you should get involved. That's holiness. When they don't deserve it, that's when you should, that's grace. Get involved. Make a difference. Change your lives. Give them a testimony and be the instrument of it. Abraham broke the legs of the Sodomites and the people that captured those guys and brought them back. Brought Lot and all the people. And then here comes the high priest, Jesus, in the person and the type of Melchizedek, coming with the communion elements, the bread and the wine. And you know what? Melchizedek stepped up there to Abraham and said, now you and I can walk together because now we are in agreement. You have now embraced my holiness the way I have embraced holiness towards you. And now we can share. And now he brought the bread and the wine, and then he shared the life of God with Abraham. And Abraham shared his life with Melchizedek. And gave Melchizedek the tithes of all. And Melchizedek blessed. A commitment to working in love is one of the keys that triggers a dimension of God's blessings and a walk with God like you have never known. In fact, it completely releases the supernatural power that resides on the communion table. When you come to the communion table with a commitment to walk in the love. Oh, brothers and sisters, I'm telling you, there is no measuring, there is no understanding, no depth of how heaven moves. Because somebody on earth suddenly has bought into the kind of life of the ruler of the universe, which is holiness, and which is defined by love. Can anybody say holiness? Is defined by love. Alright? Holiness means talk in love. Act in love. Think loving thoughts. Whatsoever things are good. Whatsoever things are honest. Whatsoever things are of a good report. If there be any praise. If there be any virtue. Think on these things. That's how love thinks. Are you there? Don't sit down with thinking that they should fire the person. No. You know? And I don't know. The devil is so bad. Sometimes you just think he should just die. Why should you? That's an unholy thought. Because it's not a thought motivated by love. You need to get this. Holiness is defined and measured by love. Anytime you do something, you always ask yourself, would love do this? Can love take somebody else's wife and go and sleep with her? Love would not do that. That's why fornication and adultery is unholy, because it is against the nature of love. You see, everything about holiness has nothing to do with your hairstyle. Don't you ever let anybody lie to you or deceive you. Say, because you didn't, you know, weave your hair in a particular way, you are unholy. No. Who cares how you weave your hair? Whether you weave it, you don't weave it, you comb it, you shave it, it's absolutely none of God's business. God doesn't care. What matters is you with your shaved hair. Are you going around pointing fingers at people who didn't shave your hair like yours? Their hair like yours? That's what God wants to know. Or are you loving them? Even though you believe your hair should be shaved. All right? Are you loving them who don't believe what you believe? Or are you going around judging them? Condemning them? Telling them that they ain't going to make it because they are not like you. Implying that you are the only one that will make it. That tells you you're actually going to hell. It's true. If you are the only one on the journey. Praise God. Can we come to that table in holiness this morning? And let's receive the blessing of Abraham. Hallelujah. Praise God. Stand on your feet.
2: 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Bye-bye.
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4: If you have your Bibles, let's go to the scripture we are using for a text. Mark's Gospel, chapter number 4. We have been sharing on waking up the revelations of grace. Waking up the revelations of grace. Hallelujah. And this evening, I want to speak to us about the grace for a new season. Hallelujah. Grace for a new season. The Holy Spirit, you know, stirred those words in my heart, you know, talking about the fact that He is a God of times and seasons. And I really believe that there is grace for a new season. And we are going to be unlocking, you know, through the light of revelation from the Word of God, a new season in different areas of our lives. So let's read our pivotal scripture, which would be Mark's Gospel, chapter number 4. Hallelujah. Mark chapter 4. Thank you, Lord Jesus. So let's read from Mark chapter 4, verse 35 again. This is the scripture we're using for a text. You know, the Bible says, the same day when the evening was come, our Lord Jesus said unto them, let us pass over unto the other side. And when they had sent away the multitude, they took him even as he was in the ship. And there were also with him other little sheeps. And the Bible says, and there were also with him other little sheeps. And there arose a great storm of wind, and the waves beat into the sheep, so that it was now full. And he was in the hinder part of the sheep, asleep on a pillow. And they awake him, saying unto him, Master, carest thou not that we perish? And he arose and rebuked the wind, and said unto the sea, peace be still. Hallelujah. Peace be still. Glory to God. Hallelujah. And he arose and rebuked the wind, you know, saying, peace be still. And the wind ceased, and there was a great calm. And he said unto them, why are ye so fearful? How is it that ye have no faith? And they feared exceedingly, and said one to another, what manner of man is this, that even the wind and the sea obey him? Chapter 5 of Mark, verse 1. So, chapter 5 of the book of Mark was the destination. Jesus was actually going to the other side. And the destination of their mission was to minister to this man on this other side, who was facing a period of demonic oppression. So let's read Mark chapter 5. Mark chapter 5 I am going to read verse 1. And they came over unto the other side of the sea, into the country of the Gadarenes. They came over unto the other side, into the country of the Gadarenes. Hallelujah. They came over onto the other side, into the country of the Gadarenes. And the Bible says, and when he was come out of the sheep, immediately there met him out of the tombs, a man with an unclean spirit. A man with an unclean spirit. And the Bible says that, you know, who had his dwelling among the tombs, and no man could bind him, no, not with chains. Because that he had been often bound with fetters and chains, and the chains had been plucked asunder by him, and the fetters broken in pieces, neither could any man tame him. And always, night and day, I want us to make a note of that, night and day, he was in the mountains and in the tombs, crying and cutting himself with stones. So this man was in a season of great affliction. He was in a season of great torment. He was being tormented by devils. Hallelujah. And the Bible says, night and day he was in the mountains and in the tombs, crying and cutting himself with stones. And verse 6 says, when he saw Jesus afar off, he ran and worshipped him, and cried with a loud voice and said, what have I to do with thee, Jesus, thou Son of the Most High God? So the demon in the man is speaking now. And said, you know, I adjure thee by God that thou torment me not. Verse 8. And he said unto him, come out of the man, thou unclean spirit. Come out of the man, thou unclean spirit. Verse 9. And he asked him, what is thy name? And he answered, saying, my name is Legion, for we are many. And he besought him much that he would not send him away out of the country. Now there was there nigh unto the mountains a great herd of swine feeding. And all the devils besought him, saying, send us into the swine that we may enter into them. Hallelujah. And forthwith Jesus gave them leave. And the unclean spirits went out and entered into the swine. And the herd ran violently down a steep place into the sea, and they were about 2,000 and were choked in the sea. Hallelujah. And verse 14 says, and they that fed the swine fled and told it in the city and in the country, and they went out to see what it was that was done. And they came to Jesus and see him that was possessed with the devil. I want us to make a note of verse 15 now. And had the legion sitting and clothed, and in his right mind. Hallelujah. This man was, you know, sitting, clothed, and in his right mind. Prior to now, this man went through seasons of sleepless nights. This man went through seasons of torment. He went through times where he would go naked. He had no clothes to wear. No one could relate with him. He had no form of comeliness in his life. He was in a dark season, if you please. He was in a night season. But from what we see in this account, we learn that one of the things that grace does is that grace brings a season change. Grace brings a change of seasons. And you know, the Holy Spirit, you know, began to speak these words very strong to my heart, that there is coming a season change upon our lives in different ramifications by the miracle action of grace. If you believe, say amen to that. Just like grace brought this change of season to this man, so the Holy Spirit is saying, you need to declare it so that the light of revelation can come into every heart. And when the light of revelation comes, that light will initiate the requisite season transformation that we may all desire in different areas of our lives. Now, let me just show you a few things from the scriptures so that you can understand what we're trying to do tonight. Go to Genesis chapter 1. Genesis chapter number 1. Hallelujah. If you have your Bibles, turn over there to Genesis chapter 1. Beautiful piece of scripture here. Thank you, Jesus. God is creating light, verse 14, Genesis 1 and verse 14. The scripture says, and God said, let there be lights in the firmament of the heaven. Let there be light in the firmament of the heavens to divide the day from the night. I want us to please note this, that in scripture, day and night speaks about, you know, two realms of life. A realm of the blessing and a realm of difficulties. A realm of night speaks about a realm of challenges, a realm of affliction, a realm of difficulties of different kinds. Jesus said, as long as I'm in the world, I am the light of the world, and I must walk the works of him that sent me while it is day. In other words, while the blessing is present, while the power of the Spirit is present. Now, God in Genesis 14 instituted a very important rule that governs not only geographical life, but also governs spiritual life. God said, let there be lights in the firmament of the heaven. And what this light will do is that the light will divide the day from the night. The light will separate day experiences from night experiences. And let them be for signs and for seasons. So the light that God created was supposed to divide seasons. It was supposed to define different kinds of seasons. Now, in the Bible, we know that there are different kinds of seasons. Actually, the book of Ecclesiastes chapter 3 talks about the fact that there are different types of seasons upon the earth. There are different types of times. There are different types of occurrences. And depending on the season that is upon you, you can expect certain types of occurrences. For instance, during the Harmattan season, if you are in West Africa, you can expect a dry, windy, cold atmosphere. If you are in some parts of the world during winter, you can expect cold. You can expect the weather to be cold. You can expect wind, snow in some places. The different seasons of our life bring with them different kinds of occurrences, different kinds of incidences, different kinds of manifestations. During the summer season, you expect heat, you expect the sun, you know, and you expect to change the way you wear, the kind of clothes you wear, because the season has changed. Now, in Genesis chapter 1, God ordained lights in the firmament of the heavens. And these lights, they had a function. Their function is to divide the night from the day, the winter from the summer, the spring from the autumn, the Harmattan season from the rainy season. The lights had the responsibility of controlling the seasons that occur in different aspects of people's lives. Now, similarly, the Holy Spirit in the New Testament wants us to understand that the light of God's word holds the key to the diversities of experiences, seasons that we go through in life. Many of us know that there are different times where you go through different seasons. Sometimes it looks like you are in a dry season where nothing seems to be working in your life. Sometimes it looks like you are in a season of challenges, a season of difficulties. Right now, around the globe, it looks like there's a season of evil occurrence in context of the actions of coronavirus, and it seems to be very prevalent everywhere. But the Holy Spirit wants us to understand that light changes seasons. Light of revelation changes seasons. The entrance of God's word giveth light. In the book of Daniel chapter 3, the Bible says that our God is a God who changes times and seasons. Hallelujah. Oh, isn't that powerful? Look at that. Daniel chapter 2. Daniel was speaking to Nebuchadnezzar. Where is my Daniel? Oh, glory, glory, glory. Powerful, powerful scripture here. Powerful scripture here. And how does he change times and seasons? He changes it by the action of grace. He changes seasons by the action of grace. Daniel chapter 2, I read verse number 21. It says, he changeth the times and the seasons. Talking about God. He says, God changes times and changes seasons. He removed kings and setteth up kings. And the Holy Spirit said to me, he said, That chapter we were reading in the book of Mark, which, you know, where we started, we based our series of teaching on waking up the revelations of grace, that God wants us to see the mission of grace in that chapter. What was the mission of grace? Grace was on a mission. The storm tried to stop Jesus and the disciples from their mission. They were on a

change. There's coming a season change in different areas of our lives. The season of coronavirus is supernaturally coming to an end. Hallelujah. I believe it strongly in my spirit, because not only does he change times and seasons, he has also given us an authority, and that authority is vested in the name of Jesus, such that by the use of the name of Jesus, we can decree a thing and the change we desire can come. Hallelujah. Look at this. Ezekiel chapter 34. Thank you, Jesus. How many of you believe that God is a God who changes times and seasons? I believe it with my heart, and I believe that it's coming a season change. Regardless of what season you've been in, grace is on a mission. And God wants you to know that this is part of what grace does. Grace brings a season shift, a season change. And I'm prophesying this over your life tonight in the name of Jesus. A change of season, a change of season in every aspect of your life, in your financial life, in your health, on your job, a change of season upon our nation. We prophesy it, we declare it, a change of season. It's coming because our God is a God who changes times and seasons. Hallelujah. Oh, glory to God. Oh, glory to God. Ezekiel, thank you, Jesus. Ezekiel 34. Let's read verse number 25. This is good. I like it. I hope you do. Ezekiel 34, verse number 25. God said, I will make them a covenant of peace. Hallelujah. Why did he say this? He said this so that we may boldly say, we receive the covenant of peace. Hallelujah. Can we all say that? Say, I receive the covenant of peace. Can you say it one more time? Say, I receive the covenant of peace. Wherever you are, say it again. I receive the covenant of peace. Why did God say it? He said, I will make with them a covenant of peace. The reason he said so is so that we may boldly say we receive and take hold of the covenant of peace in the name of Jesus. Notice what he says there. I will make with them a covenant of peace and will cause the evil beasts to cease. Ha, ha, ha, ha, ha. Glory, glory, glory, hallelujah. Glory, glory, glory, hallelujah. Glory, glory, glory, hallelujah. Glory, glory, glory, hallelujah. You know why I'm saying that? I'm saying that because coronavirus is an evil beast. Coronavirus is an evil beast that has plagued every nation. And here is the word of the Lord for this moment, for this season. He says, I will cause the evil beasts to cease out of thy land. In the name of Jesus, I want us to just, wherever you are, I really feel we should just do this. Let's just lift up our voice for a few minutes and let's just prophesy to our land. Let's just declare. Let's just speak to our nation. Let's speak to every country we have been planted. Let's decree and declare and say, Father, we thank you for your word. We prophesy to our land. We prophesy to our nation. We declare that the evil beast of coronavirus ceases from our land in the name of Jesus Christ. In the name of Jesus Christ, you said it that we may boldly say the evil beast of coronavirus ceases from our land, from our nation, from every nation under heaven. We lay claim to this. We believe it. We possess it. We declare it's ours in the mighty name of Jesus. In the mighty name of Jesus, we claim this. Hallelujah. Oh, look at this. Are you still there? Ezekiel 34 verse 25. I will make with them a covenant of peace. And we believe that that covenant of peace has been made already. And therefore we boldly declare we have a covenant of peace. It's at work in us in every area of our life. Great is our peace. Great is the peace of our children. Great is the peace of our loved ones. And I will cause the evil beasts to cease from their land. And therefore we boldly declare evil beasts cease from our land. In the name of Jesus. Coronavirus, you are an evil beast. And we decree that your season of operation comes to an end. God is a God that changes times and seasons. And we decree that there is a season change. A season change comes. A season change comes in the name of our Lord Jesus Christ. He says, I will cause the evil beasts to cease out of the land, and they shall dwell safely in the wilderness and sleep in

0: in the woods. Glory to God. Now we shall dwell safely in our cities. We shall go to work safely. We shall go to church safely. We shall interact safely. There shall be no more fear in our midst. I proclaim this in the name of Jesus. I stand upon the authority vested in the name of Jesus Christ to decree a season change, a season change. We bring an end to the season of the plague of coronavirus, and we usher in the grace of God for a season change. And we decree and declare upon every nation under heaven by the authority in the name of Jesus that this coronavirus plague comes to an end in the name of Jesus, and a new season where we dwell peaceably. That season is upon us. Glory to God. We sleep in the woods. Nothing makes us afraid. Oh, now look at verse 26. I'm telling you, I love this. This is powerful. Verse 26 says, and I will make them and the places round about my heel. That's talking about us. That's talking about us. I will make them and the places round about my heel a blessing. Can you say, I take it? Can you say, it's mine? Can you say, in the name of Jesus, I am a blessing? He said it that we may boldly say, I am a blessing. I am a blessing in this generation. I'm a blessing to my generation. In the name of Jesus, in the name of Jesus, I will make them and the places round about my heel a blessing. And I will cause the shower to come down in his season. And I'm proclaiming over your lives that this is the season. What season, Pastor? The season of showers of blessings. The season of coronavirus comes to an end and the plagues of darkness comes to an end. Just like grace came to that demoniac of the Gadarene and brought an end to the season of demonic oppression, demonic activity. The season of nakedness was brought to an end. The season of restlessness was brought to an end. Therefore, we proclaim and declare today an end to the seasons of darkness in the name of Jesus around the world, around our families, around our lives. We use our faith in the name of Jesus. We speak it forth. We declare it forth in the name of Jesus Christ. That a new season begins, and we proclaim it, we prophesy it in Jesus' name. A new season begins. It's called a season of the showers of blessing. Season of showers of blessings. Whoa, I'm turned on. I'm telling you guys, this is powerful. A new season begins. Remember, you know, what we're doing now is very important because, you know, the way God changes things is by the word of prophecy. God brought Ezekiel into the valley of dry bones and said to him, can these bones live? Ezekiel said, Lord, thou knowest. God said, no, you need to do something. He said, you prophesy. He said, you prophesy. You prophesy. He said, you prophesy. Ezekiel said, I prophesied as I was commanded to prophesy. And he said, as I prophesied, there was a shaking. As I prophesied, there was a transformation. As I prophesied, change came in the name of Jesus. As we prophesy today in the name of Jesus, we decree a change comes in our nation, in our city, in our families, in our lives. In the name of Jesus, a new season begins, a season of showers of blessings in the name of Jesus Christ. We proclaim it, we declare it, we proclaim that so shall it be in the name of Jesus. A season of showers of blessings, a season of showers of blessings, showers of blessings. I will cause the shower to come. Hallelujah. I receive it. I receive the shower. I will cause the shower to come down in a season. So wash away everything that needs to be washed away. I'm telling you, brothers and sisters, get ready for this. Get ready for this. As the coronavirus comes to an end, a new season comes upon us. And this is a season where the blessing of the Lord is going to wash away everything that needs to be washed away. Nakedness will be removed. We will be clothed with the garments of glory like that man in Mark 5 was clothed with glory afresh. Hallelujah. Men will wonder at the testimonies that God is going to be bringing our way in the name of Jesus. I decree this. I declare it over our lives. A new season of incredible testimonies, such that those who hear will find it difficult to believe the testimonies. So shall it be concerning our lives, saith the Lord. Hallelujah. Oh, thank you, Jesus. I will cause the shower to come down in a season. There shall be showers of blessings. Can you say that? The showers of blessings. And it is here and now. We receive it with our faith. We call it into manifestation. Showers of blessings are here. Say that. Showers of blessings are here. Mano sakata labako soko franeki labatala. Verse 27. And the tree of the field shall yield her fruits. Isn't that powerful? Isn't that powerful? Get ready, all those of you who walk. Get ready, all those of you in business. Every one of you, there will be an impact of the blessing that will cause such a transformation in your finances that the devastation of coronavirus will be eroded beyond recognition by the power of the blessing. I proclaim this upon every member of this house in the name of Jesus Christ, that you will not see or know any remnant of the effect of coronavirus concerning your financial life, for the blessing will completely wash away and eradicate every economic effect of the coronavirus, and the days of abundance shall be seen upon us. And the word that God gave unto us, that this year shall be a year of bumper harvest, that word shall find fulfillment in the name of Jesus. I decree this over your life. I proclaim this over your life. I declare that so shall it be in the name of Jesus. By the word of prophecy, we initiate a season change over your life in the name of Jesus, and you are welcome to a new season, the season where the tree of the field yields a fruit, the earth yields a increase, and they shall be safe in their land. We shall be safe in our land again in Jesus' name. We will go out again without being afraid in Jesus' name. We shall be safe in our land. We decree this, we declare this, we shall be safe in our land, hallelujah, and shall know that the Lord is our God when he has broken the bands of our yoke. And in this context, the band of coronavirus, we speak to it. We command the band of coronavirus to be broken in the name of Jesus. And we shall be delivered out of the hand of those that serve themselves by us in the name of Jesus. Oh, hallelujah. Can we just lift up our voice and just receive these words? I just feel it's by the Spirit of God we should receive these words. We should just lay claim to them. Wherever you are, let's lay claim to them. Let's lay claim to them. Let's lay claim to them. Let's lay claim to them. Let's grab them. Let's take a hold of them. Let's declare it's ours. In the name of Jesus, these blessings are ours. We receive showers of blessings. In the name of Jesus, we receive clothing in the name of Jesus. We receive peace in the name of Jesus. We sit down now at the right hand of grace in the name of Jesus. We receive supernatural miracles. We bring an end to the activity of devils in the name of Jesus. Lebado samakadira konada ye kanando saradeke lara de akanda biga sosonana parele kanana yoyo kokonene pedila dadago soso onana nafiata la. Look at that scripture we shared a few days ago, Matthew 4, and this is what the Holy Spirit said. He said, affliction doesn't last forever. Nothing that is temporal will last forever. God wants you to be assured. If you're facing any challenge in any area of your life, I bring you a message of hope. I bring you a word of hope. That difficulty is not going to last forever. It doesn't have a grace for abiding forever. The mission of grace in your direction is to bring an end to that affliction. Think about that demoniac of the Gadarenes. Everybody had given up on him. Everybody had considered that the situation is incurable. Nobody passed that road. Night and day, he was in the tombs. He couldn't live amongst people. Everybody had given up on him. The society had given up on him. There was no physical solution, but grace had a plan for him. Hallelujah. And God is saying, declare this. Let everybody know that grace has us on his mind, and grace has a plan for us, and the light of grace is shining, and grace is reaching us right now in every area of need in our lives. And he's saying, the season of the activity of devils have come to an end. And a new season begins. A season of showers of blessings. A season of the miracle action of grace. A season of being clothed where we have been naked. A season of testimonies that will cause those who hear it to wonder and be amazed. We receive this new season upon our lives in the name of Jesus. Well, somebody says, Pastor, you mean you can just say it and a new season will start? Yes, because the Bible tells us that God changes times and seasons. And the way he does that is through his power. And that power has been vested in the name of Jesus. And by the use of the name of Jesus, we proclaim the beginning of a new season. A season of the loving kindness of God. Oh my, brothers, when you think about the miracle of that guy in Mark 5, all I see is loving kindness. Kindness induced by love. This man didn't work for it. He didn't qualify. He didn't ask for Jesus to come. He didn't pay for the trip that Jesus and his entire ministry crew made. Think about it. Heaven was rich enough to bankroll what it was going to cost to bring the delivering miracle power of God to a man who was helpless, forgotten, living in tombs. And I'm saying that what Jesus did for that man, grace is doing for you today in the name of Jesus. Whatever it is going to cost for God to move and bring the blessing into manifestation in that area of your life, the Spirit of God even now is in action doing that in the name of Jesus. And I want you to see it. I want you to see the light. That is the key. The light. You need to see the light. God created the light to divide the day from the night. It is that light of revelation that will trigger it. I want you to see that grace is doing it now. Grace is already on his mission. Grace is already many steps ahead of time. And grace is never late. Grace is never late. I'm telling you, grace is never late. I'm telling you, grace is never late. He is always on time. Even when you think it's too late, when you think it's over, when you've given up, grace says, no, it ain't over yet. Grace says, it ain't over yet. Even when Lazarus was dead and dead for 4 days and they thought it was over, grace said, it ain't over yet. And I'm saying to you tonight, grace is saying, it ain't over yet. And grace is on his way. If that demoniac had seen in the realm of the spirit when he was suffering that Jesus was already on the boat, the disciples were already on the board, and the devil was trying to stop them from coming, he would have, you know, busted with thanksgiving and joy even before that moment. And for many of us, you know, sometimes because you don't see the end, it looks like, you know, today seems hopeless. But God wants you to look ahead from the scriptures that there is an expected end, a good end for the righteous. The Bible says, mark ye the righteous. Hallelujah. Mark ye the righteous. Why? Because peace, great peace shall be his end. His expected end shall be glorious. And that's what God wants us to understand. That in the midst of the current situation, our expected end shall be glorious. And all things shall work out together for our good. I'm telling you, I'm enjoying myself here. Glory to God. Matthew 4. Matthew 4, remember we read, I shared that scripture with you, I think last week or a few days ago, Matthew 4, 11. And the devil, listen to this, the devil leaveth Jesus, the devil leaveth him, the devil gives way to the grace of God, the devil gives way to the grace of God, and behold, angels came and ministered unto him. The devils could not stop grace from what grace was coming to do. The devil had to give way and now proclaim and prophesy that every work of Satan concerning your life at this time gives way for what grace is coming to do, for what grace is already unleashed towards you. Even the deliverance, even the miracle, even the open door, even the season change, even the new beginning. You know, that man got a new beginning. After Jesus finished with him, he started afresh. This time around, he started as a man of God. Jesus sent him to preach to the Decapolis. Hallelujah. He who was written off, God gave him a fresh start. I decree a fresh start for you in the name of Jesus. I decree that where you have been written off, God gives you a fresh start. I speak into your life as a servant of the living God, and I declare in the name of Jesus that every area of your life where the enemy had tried to truncate your progression, God gives you a fresh start in the name of Jesus, and nothing can stand in the way of the grace of God. Every devil of darkness gives way, and they depart from your household, they depart from your house, they depart from your city. Coronavirus and the demon spirits behind them, they depart from our nation, they depart from the world in the name of Jesus. We speak it forth, we proclaim it, and our faith is chewing away that mountain and commanding, causing it to back off in the name of Jesus Christ. The devil leaveth him, and behold, angels came Angels came. And brothers and sisters, this is a season of the visitation of angels. And these angels are upon us now. In the name of Jesus, we receive the ministry of angels for everyone's area of need. We receive the ministry of angels in the mighty name of Jesus Christ. We receive the ministry of angels into everyone's area of need in the name of Jesus Christ. In the name of Jesus Christ, we receive the ministry of angels. Angels ministering to every member of this house, of our loved ones. We receive it by the power of the Holy Ghost in the name of Jesus. Father, we just want to say thank you. Let's give him praise for his words. Oh, hallelujah. Glory to God. Thank him. Thank him for his word. Receive it as a season change, a season change. Thank him for it. Thank him for it. Give him glory and praise. We thank you, Jesus. We say thank you. What can we say but thank you? What can we say? Thank you, Jesus. Blessed be your name. We receive season change, season change. Hallelujah. Hallelujah. Hallelujah. We receive showers of blessings upon our lives. We receive the miracle action of grace to break every chain asunder and give us a fresh start and a new beginning. Blessed be the name of the Lord. Oh, glory, glory, glory, glory. Hallelujah. Amen and amen and amen and amen and amen. Amen. And Lord, we pray for the nations of the world. We pray for every nation in Africa. We pray for every nation in Europe. We pray for every nation in Asia. We pray for every nation in the Middle East. We pray for every nation in America. In the name of Jesus, we bind the principalities and powers, the demon spirits behind us. Life of coronavirus, we take authority over you. We bind you in the name of Jesus, and we bring an end to your operation across the globe. We decree victory over coronavirus in every nation in the name of Jesus. In the scientific realm, we decree a breakthrough in the area of finding a vaccination against this sickness in the name of Jesus. We decree speedy discovery of the vaccine in the name of Jesus against coronavirus. And in the name of Jesus Christ, we give God praise because life returns to normal in the name of Jesus. Hallelujah. Amen. Well, rejoice and be glad. Glory to God. Amen and amen and amen and amen.
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2: Welcome to the teaching ministry of Pastor Emmanuel Ogbechi. God's word is his instrument of change. We know as you listen that your life will not remain the same. Enjoy the word made plain.
0: If you have your Bibles, I would like you to turn in with me to 2 Corinthians 5. Righteousness and true holiness. Second Corinthians, chapter number 5, verse 17. Therefore, if any man be in Christ, he is a new creature. That man is a new creature. All things are passed away. Behold, all things are become new. And all of the new things are of God, who hath reconciled us to himself by Jesus Christ,
3: and had given to us the ministry of reconciliation. To wit, that God was in Christ reconciling the world unto himself, not imputing their trespasses unto them, and had committed unto us the word or the message of reconciliation. Now then, we are ambassadors of Christ, as though God did beseech you by us, we pray you in Christ's stead, be ye reconciled to God. Paul is saying here, we need to receive the reconciliation in our minds. He says, as ambassadors for Christ, as though God did beseech you by us, we pray you in Christ's stead, be ye reconciled, be totally changed to God. He is speaking about accepting what God has already done. We have already been reconciled by Jesus. Now it is our responsibility to begin to see ourselves as those that have been reconciled, as those that have been brought back into union with God. Verse 21, for he hath made him to be sin for us who knew no sin, that we might be made the righteousness of God. Can everyone say, I have been made the righteousness of God? Now, righteousness is how God sees you. God sees you as his son, as his daughter. God sees you in the eyes of Jesus. He sees you as victorious. In the eyes of what Jesus did, from the perspective of what Jesus did, God sees you as sin-free. Righteousness is God's perspective of view of us. Holiness, as we shall find further tonight, is we seeing ourselves the way God sees us. Are you listening to this? That's what Paul meant when he said, we pray you in Christ and be you reconciled. In other words, God has already reconciled us. We have to receive the reconciliation by changing the way we see ourselves in the light of our relationship with God. Are we together? Now look at something in chapter 6. In verse 1, we then, Paul speaking chapter 6, 2 Corinthians chapter 6. Are we together? 2 Corinthians chapter 6, verse 1. We then, as workers together with you, beseech you also that you receive not the grace of God in vain. In other words, he is admonishing us not to receive the grace without putting it to work. It was grace for God to wash away our sins, okay, and make us righteous without we having to work for it. For the Bible says, by grace are you saved through faith. Can we say that? By grace I am saved through faith. Okay? He says, we then as workers together with him beseech you also that you receive not the grace of God in vain. Verse 2. For he said, I have heard thee in a time accepted, and in the day of salvation have I succored thee. Behold, now is the accepted time. Behold, now is the day of salvation. Hallelujah. I said hallelujah. Isn't that nice? He says, I have heard thee in an accepted time. In the day of salvation, I have succored you. I have provided strength for you. In what day is the accepted day? Day of salvation and the time accepted. He says, now is the accepted time. Now is the day of salvation. Hallelujah. I said hallelujah. Verse 11. O ye Corinthians, our mouth is open unto you. Hallelujah. Our heart is enlarged. You are not straitened in us, but ye are straitened in your own bowels. Now, for a recompense in the same, I speak as unto my children, be ye also enlarged. Verse 14. Be ye not unequally yoked together with unbelievers. For what fellowship hath righteousness with unrighteousness? So he is referring to us as righteousness. Are you getting this? He says, be ye not unequally yoked together with unbelievers. For what fellowship or what partnership, what participation does righteousness have with unrighteousness? So in this context, we are the righteousness. We are the righteousness of God. So he's telling us here that we are the righteousness of God, and that's why he says we should not have any fellowship with unrighteousness. All right? And what communion hath light with darkness? In this context, we are light. Can somebody say, I am light? Verse 15. And what concord hath Christ with Belial? In this context, we are the anointed ones. Because Christ always refers to the anointed one and his anointing. He says, what agreement had Christ with Belial? Or what part had he that believeth with an infidel? Referring to us as believers. Verse 16. And what agreement had the temple of God with idols? In this context, we are the temples of God. Hallelujah. Oh, I like this. For ye are the temple of the living God. Ooh, isn't that nice? Say, I am the temple of the living God. Say it one more time. I am the temple of the living God. Listen, we are not trying to become the temple of the living God. We are already the temple of the living God. Are you listening to this? He says, what agreement had the temple of God with idols? For ye are the temple of the living God. As God hath said, I will dwell in them and walk in them. I will be their God and they shall be my people. Wherefore come out from among them and be ye separate. Now that's the word that's also translated holy in a lot of scriptures. To be holy, a holy thing is a separated thing. A holy thing is a dedicated thing. What does it mean to be separated and dedicated? In this context, it means it is sold out for one singular use. I'll give you an example of a holy thing. Now, you may think it's not holy, but that's actually the best way to understand holiness. Do you know that the brush in your toilet is a holy thing? Praise God. What makes it holy? It is separated to a singular use. You can't take that brush and use it on your teeth. You can't take that brush and use it to brush your shoe or brush your hair. Its use is singular. It is dedicated for the washing of the toilet bowl. Are you getting this? In the Old Testament, God told the high priest to wear a signet on their head, which meant that on the signet was written, holiness unto the Lord. Now, what that meant was that the priest was separated, dedicated to a singular pursuit in life, which is service to God. And he cannot leave his service to God to do any other kind of service. As a result of that, he is separated, dedicated unto God. Now, that's also what makes God holy. God is holy because God is dedicated to his people. Hallelujah. I said hallelujah. Are you listening to this? Oh, yes, he is. God is dedicated. He said, look at that. Look at that. Look at that. Are you there? Hallelujah. Verse 16, what agreement had the temple of God with idols? For ye are the temple of the living God. As God hath said, I will dwell in them and walk in them. And I will be their God and they shall be my people. Now that's his holiness unto us. His holiness to us is his dedication to us. Our holiness in the sight of God is our dedication unto God. Hallelujah. Oh, glory to God. Are you listening to this? So now he's telling you here that that's why you shouldn't be dedicated to anything else. You shouldn't be dedicated to idols because you are dedicated to God. God is already dedicated to you. You are dedicated to God. Now that's why he says, therefore be ye separate. Now that means execute your separation. He's not trying to say, become separate. You have already been set apart That's exactly what the blood of Jesus did. The blood of Jesus purchased you from the control of Satan, purged you away from a life of sin, and separated you unto a life of righteousness and a life of holiness. Now, keep your hands here. Let me reiterate what I showed you from Ephesians 4 about the creation of the human spirit. The human spirit, the born-again man, is created in righteousness and true holiness. It's created into your spirit. Your spirit is created in that form. You have the likeness of God in your spirit. 2 Corinthians, Ephesians chapter 4. Ephesians chapter 4. Have you found it? I read to you from verse number 20. But ye have not so learned Christ, if so be that ye have heard him, and have been taught by him, as the truth is in Jesus, that ye put off concerning the former conversation, the old man, which is corrupt according to the deceitful lusts, and be renewed in the spirit of your mind, and that ye put on, not this, put on the consciousness. Are you listening to this? What are you putting on? You are putting on the mentality, the consciousness of the new man. Where is the new man? The new man is your spirit. Your spirit is a new man. Your spirit is regenerated. It's been recreated in Christ Jesus. Now you need to put on the mentality. You must put on a new mindset that you are a new man on the inside. It's not the old you. The old you was crucified with Jesus. Paul said, I'm crucified with Christ. Nevertheless, I live. Yet not I, but Christ liveth in me. Are you listening to this? So he says that you put on the new man or the mindset or the consciousness. And you know, that's where the problem lies. We are not conscious of who we are. Now, he says, put on the consciousness of who you are. You are a new man. And the new man, he says, which after God is created in righteousness and true holiness. You see? So, the righteousness of the new man is an act of creation. The holiness of the new man is an act of creation. We've been taught all these years that holiness is an act of our works, or a product of our works. But you need to understand that the holiness of the born-again believer is an act of God's creation. Are you listening to what I'm sharing with you? Your righteousness was an act of God's creation. God created you in righteousness, and he created you in holiness. You see, you don't become holy by doing holy things, but you execute your holiness by doing holy things. It's not the holy things that makes you holy, okay? The doing of the holy things is you actually now being who you really are. I don't know if you get the difference. Are you following this? I'll show you that truly your spirit is created in that image. The image of, now don't forget, holiness simply means separated unto God. You've already been separated unto God. That's why the Bible calls you saints. Are you listening to this? Peter said, holy brethren. Who is it calling holy brethren? Let's look at some of those scriptures. I think it will help us. Praise God. I said, praise God. Colossians quickly. Colossians. Colossians. Two scriptures we're going to look at there. Colossians chapter 1 verse 21 first. Colossians chapter 1. Okay, we can read from verse 19. Colossians 1:19 says, for it pleased the Father that in him should all fullness dwell, and having made peace through the blood of his cross, by him to reconcile all things unto himself, by him I say, whether there be things in heaven or things in heaven, whether there be things in earth or things in heaven rather. Okay? And you that were sometime alienated and enemies in your mind by wicked works, yet now hath he reconciled. You see, it is not something he is going to do. It is something he has done. He says, you who were sometime alienated and enemies in your mind by wicked works, yet now hath he reconciled. That means he has totally changed you. into God-likeness. That's what it means. Okay? The Ephesians we read actually says, we were created after God, or in the likeness of God. In the likeness of God, you were created righteous. In the likeness of God, you were made holy. To be holy means separated. Now, you have the quality of being dedicated. It's in your spirit. Now, follow this. It says, in you that were sometime alienated and enemies in your mind by wicked words, yet now hath he reconciled in the body of his flesh through death to present you what? Holy. Has he done this? Yes. It's not something he's going to do. He has done it. Are you listening to me? I know right now that some of our problem is the fact that when you look at what you do, it doesn't agree with who you are. So because what you do doesn't agree with who you are, the devil tells you, you are not holy because of what you do. Now that's why you have to be taught so that you can cleanse yourself. You see, you only cleanse something that is clean when it's contaminated. Why does it need cleaning? It's because it got contaminated. Are you following this? So, you need to understand the difference. So, he says, to present you holy and unblameable and unreprovable in his sight. I like this one, though. In his sight, not in my sight. You know, a lot of times in people's sight, you are unholy. You are full of blame. And you are full of reproof. But in God's sight, he sees you holy, unblameable, and unreprovable in his sight. Say a loud amen. Amen. Now, that is his righteousness towards you. Your holiness towards him is you beginning to see yourself as holy. See yourself as unblameable. And act like though it is true. Act like a holy person. There's a way holy people act. Are you listening to this? You act like a holy person. You're not acting to become holy. You are acting to express who you are. You are holy. Intrinsically. Look at this. Chapter 3. Colossians chapter 3. I want you to see this. Are you out there? I read to you from verse number 8. But now ye also put off all these. Anger. Tell your neighbor, put this off. Alright? You have to first of all get rid of it in your mind. Okay? Get rid of it in your mind. It's not permitted. Because you have been totally changed. Alright? You've been totally changed. This is foreign to you now. So he says, get rid of this from your mind. Get rid of this from your soul. Get rid of this in your actions. Put this off. Anger. What is anger? The violent expression, you know, of our temperaments. You see, wrath deals with, you know, bitterness and a level of unforgiveness and, you know, those, you know, deep feelings that we have. Malice. What is malice? Malice simply is, I will not talk to you again. Let her, and you don't even say it. Sometimes you just act it. You know, like you avoid her, you avoid him when you come to church. That's malice. You don't like to greet her. You actually don't like him to greet you either. Blasphemy. What is blasphemy? Speaking injuriously against a born-again believer or against Jesus or against the Holy Spirit. Okay? That's blasphemy against the Word of God. Filthy communication. What is filthy communication? Talking all forms of communication that are not based on faith. Every time you talk doubt, every time you talk defeat, every time you talk, you know, I'm not worthy, that's filthy communication. All forms of negative, critical ways of speaking. It's filthy. So he says, get rid of all this. You're going to see why. Verse 9. Lie not one to another, seeing that ye have noticed this. Lie not one to another. In other words, stop lying. Tell your neighbor, stop lying. Like someone said, a lie. They say define a lie. It said a lie is an abomination unto God. and an ever-present help in time of need. You see, you've got to understand why he's asking us to put off all this. It is because we have been made holy. And these things are inconsistent with the character of God which we have been, you know, which we have received in our spirits. Okay? So it's literally saying, be yourself. Be who you really are. You are a new creation. The new creation is free from all this. Learn not one to another, seeing that you have put off the old man with his deeds. Did you see that? You see? And have put on the new man, which is renewed in knowledge after the image of him that created him. So the new man is created in the image of God. And through the knowledge of the word of God, we renew the consciousness of this new man in our daily lives. Look at this. Verse 11. Where there is neither Greek nor Jew, circumcision nor uncircumcision, barbarian, Scythian, bond nor free, but Christ is all and in all. Verse 12. Put on therefore, listen to this, put on therefore as the elect of God. How many of you know that we are the elect of God? We are not about to be elected. Are you listening to this? We have already been elected. Are you following this? Put on therefore, now he's saying, as those that have already been elected. He cannot be telling you to put on if you have not been. As the elect of God, holy and beloved. How many of you know that we are already beloved? How many of you know we are already elected? Then the holiness part is already done as well. See, what he's saying is this. You are elected, you are beloved, you've already been made holy. So because of these things, put on bowels of mercies, kindness, humbleness of mind, meekness, long-suffering, because these are the characteristics of a holy God towards his people. God's holiness, you know, when someone says, you know, I'm dedicated to him. For what? What are you dedicated to me for? I want to know exactly what. So, you are dedicated to me for what? You're not just dedicated to me without a purpose. Are you listening to me? God is dedicated to us as objects of his love. We are the recipients of his love nature. Are you listening to me? In the same way, we are the, now let me, you see, in the Old Testament, the priest that wore that signet that said holiness unto the Lord, their responsibility in putting on that signet was to uphold all the requirements of the law. Their holiness was measured by upholding all the requirements of the law. So when that priest wore that thing on his head, meaning holiness unto the Lord, it simply meant he is separated to do all that is required by the law of Moses. And that tells us a lot about the purpose of our holiness and the purpose of our being dedicated unto God. Now, we wear this signet in our spirit. It's not a signet on our head. The signet of holiness is in our spirit. And it simply means that we have been called to a life of love, because the new commandment of the new covenant is a calling to a life of love. Jesus said, a new commandment have I given unto you, that you have love one for another. Now, this is how we demonstrate our dedication to God. That's why James said, you love God, meanwhile you hate your brother. That's John rather. You cannot say you are dedicated to God. I'm dedicated unto God of hosts. He is the Lord of my life. Hey, hold it there. We want to find out if you truly are dedicated by checking out how much you love the next person beside you. That's how we measure holiness in the New Testament. We measure holiness in the New Testament by our commitment to upholding the law of the New Testament. The holiness of the Old Testament priest was measured by their commitment to upholding the law of the Old Covenant. In the New Testament, there is a new law in our covenant. It's called the law of love. Jesus said, "A new commandment have I given unto you, that you love one another as I have loved you." Did you see that? In other words, he demonstrated his commitment, his dedication to us by loving us. Now we demonstrate our dedication and commitment to him by loving one another the way he loved us. That is why he says, as the elect, as the holy, as the beloved, put on characteristics of love. Are you following this? That's why he's saying that. He's saying you are already holy. So let the characteristics of holiness. You need to understand what holiness is. Now, let's read. Okay, let me just finish the scripture and then I'm going to quickly read something to you in Philippians. Put on therefore as the elect of God, holy and beloved, bowels of mercies. Now what is bowels of mercies? Bowels of mercies means have a heart that reaches out to people. Are you listening to this? That's part of what makes God holy. God has a heart that reaches out to everyone. You see, your heart of mercy should not be restricted to only people that can pay you back. Or people who deserve it. You know, I really like to, you know, to help people, especially when I see that, you know, they are in some position that I can take advantage of. No. You are supposed to be involved in people's lives, not just because you can get something from them. Bowels of mercy means be concerned about others. Don't just be so concerned about yourself that you live in an island of selfishness. Are you there? Kindness. What is kindness? Kindness means, you know, reach out and make a difference. Let it start with a compassionate heart and then do something about it. So Boaz means you have that, you know, that sometimes you just have a burden for some people. You just have that emotional, passionate feeling for good. And now he says, mix it with kindness. Kindness is the actual act now. Are you following this? Humbleness of mind. In other words, don't be arrogant. Be humble. You see, don't be proud. Meekness. What is meekness? Meekness is the ability to control your temper. You feel like giving him a piece of your mind, but you hold it back. Are you there? You don't just allow the tribulation come out of your mouth anytime you feel like letting loose of it. You see? You felt like giving him some of the venom, but as a meek person, you held back what you felt like unleashing. Because you see, what you were about to unleash was not coming from your spirit. It was coming from hell. The Bible says the tongue is being set on fire from hell. That was a diabolical intrusion into your mouth from hell. Your spirit is supposed to be the supply source to your mouth. You see? But anything that is venomous, anything that is destructive, anything that is evil, when it comes out of your mouth, it's a diabolical intrusion from hell into your mouth. So it's trying to say, stop all forms of diabolical intrusions from hell. Don't let the devil intrude into your mouth with things that will not edify. Are you still out there? Long suffering. What is long suffering? Long suffering is after patience. When you have finished being patient, you now enter long suffering. You see, some people say, you know, Pastor, you see, I've really, really tried. I've been patient with him. Now God says, we know you've tried. Now, there's a zone called long suffering. What does it mean, long suffering? It means suffer long. You are suffering, but keep suffering. Verse 13. Forbearing one another. So these are the characteristics of the holiness that we have in us. These are the characteristics of our spirit. Forbearing one another and forgiving one another. If any man have a quarrel against you, even as Christ forgave you, so also do ye. And above all these things, put on charity, which is the bond of perfection, of perfectness. And let the peace of God rule in your heart. Oh, glory to God. This is nice. So he is telling you to do this because these are the characteristics of holiness. I want you to see this. You see, sometimes people don't, because of lack of knowledge, we do things thinking that we're trying to achieve some results, but we are actually acting in ignorance. Paul said to the Romans, he said, they have a zeal of God, but not according to knowledge. Are you following this? Many of us have grown up with the thinking that to be holy means not to smoke cigarettes. So when you stop smoking cigarettes, you become holy. Others have been told that to be holy means to stop fornicating. And so you are forever trying to stop fornicating so that you can become holy. But you see, to be holy in the light of the scripture means for your human spirit to actually be refurbished, transformed by the blood of Jesus. Now, you first have to understand what has happened in your spirit. Your spirit has been regenerated and a new nature has been imparted into your spirit. And this new nature that is imparted in your spirit does not smoke. It does not fornicate. Excuse me. Are you following this? It does not lie. So listen, when you act in these things, it is because you do not know who you are. It is because you do not know what has happened in your spirit. So that is why Paul kept saying you need to put on this mindset. Put on the mentality of a new man. You need to know that you have already been made holy in your spirit. And you must identify with it. You must accept it as true. You must start seeing yourself. Look, I am holy. As a holy person, I don't do certain things. Because this is my characteristic. Are you following this? Anytime you do any of those things, you know what you did? You have defiled your holiness. You know, I don't know if you get what I'm trying to say. Like if you wear a white, like, you know, she's wearing white pants here. Praise God. Now, if we take some dirt and rub it on the pant, what happens? The trousers becomes dirty. Why? Not because it was made dirty and trying to become white. It's already white. You see? It's already white until something stained it. When you were recreated in Christ Jesus, your spirit was made white. You see? But now, you have a task of ensuring that you sit in a place that is not dusty because you're wearing white. Excuse me. You need to be conscious that you're wearing white. If not, you're going to find yourself coming up with all types of stains. So why is it that when you wear white, you're conscious? Oh, you know, is it clean? If you're wearing black, you will likely not check. Are you listening to this? Everybody is sitting outside because it's sunny. You just go ahead and sit with them. But if you're wearing pure white and you are aware that you're wearing white, you want to sit and then you remember, can I get some piece of cloth to put there before I sit? Why? You are allowing the consciousness of your outfit to now bring forth fruits, okay, of actions that will help to preserve your white clothing. That is exactly what Paul is talking about. You have been made holy on the inside. You now have to allow the consciousness of the fact that, look, you have been made holy to dominate your thinking, to dominate your speech, to dominate your actions, while you are trying to protect something. Are you following me? First Corinthians chapter 3. First Corinthians chapter 3. I want you to say, you need to get this. Because you see, we've been told, you know, we are not holy. Let's pray, oh God, so that we can become holy. No. 1,000 times no. That's what Jesus died for. He died to present us holy, unblameable, and unreprovable in his sight. He's already done that. I have nothing to do with that. My job now is to find out what he has done and the lifestyle that preserves what he has done. 1 Corinthians 3, are you there? Listen to this, verse 16. Know ye not that ye are are the temple of God. Did you see that? How many of us are the temples of God? Notice he didn't say some of us are the temples of God. Or the pastors are the temple of God. Come on, talk to me, please. Are you there? Know ye not that ye are the temple of God and that the Spirit of God dwelleth in you? Let me ask your neighbor, don't you know that you are the temple of God? Let me tell you something. If you were not holy, the Spirit of God would not dwell in you. Forget it. Because he is Holy Spirit.

Did you hear what I said? Can you defile a defiled thing? If it's defiled, it's already defiled. You can't defile it. It's already defiled. Do you get the point? You can only defile a holy thing. Did you get it? You cannot, if it's defilable, that means it had a state of holiness. If it did not have a state of holiness, it cannot be. You can't be talking about defiling, you know, defiling the temple of God. If it's already defiled, it's defiled. So you need to be talking of how to get it out of defilement. But if it's telling you about not defiling it, it's telling you it's holy, as you're going to see here. Notice it says, if any man defile the temple of God, him shall God destroy. For the temple of God, hey, look at this. For the temple of God is holy. Are you there? It didn't stop there. Which temple ye are? Are you seeing this? For the temple of God is holy. Don't forget, to be holy means separated. The temple of God is separated unto God. Okay? For instance, your toothbrush is separated for the brushing of your teeth. It's holy unto your teeth. If you take that toothbrush and use it to brush the toilet, you know what that means? You will no longer be able to use it to brush your teeth because it has been taken out of its separation and it is now separated onto something else. That very act of you taking it out of brushing your teeth and using it to brush your toilet, you have defiled its holiness to your teeth. God is trying to tell us that we, our whole life, your spirit, your soul, your body, your finances, your health, every aspect of your life belongs to Him. Are you listening to me? And it's been, we should live that life separated unto Him. And the way to do that is not by observing the laws of Moses. Are you listening to this? The way to live a separated life is by walking in love. Because that's God's kind of life. Are you out there? Oh, this is really good. If any man defile the temple of God, him shall God destroy. For the temple of God is holy. Everybody say, the temple of God is holy. Which temple I am. Wow. Did you know you're holy? Like, ask your neighbor, did you know you're holy? You see? You have to first of all acknowledge that you are. And you have to start telling yourself, no, to be holy means I'm separated unto God. My body is separated unto God. So I can't take this body and separate it to a harlot. No. I can't do that. This body, that's like taking my toothbrush and using it to brush the toilet. It can't work. Or taking the toilet brush and using it because, hey, whoa. No, you can't take the toilet brush and use it to brush your teeth. Ah! That's why Paul said, what? Know ye not that your body is the temple of the living God? That's what he's saying. You don't do that. Don't mix your body with somebody you're not married to. When you do that, you are defiling your holiness. It's not that the fact that you did it is you trying to become holy. No, you are holy, but that act is contaminating it. And you don't want to contaminate your holiness. Every time you lie, and you got away, it looks like you escaped.

0: But you have just separated yourself to the chief of liars. The devil is his name. He is a professional liar. The Bible says he's the father of lies, the founder of it, and the captain of the tribe of liars. You see? And so, you are the righteous God trying to have fellowship with unrighteousness. You see? He said, what fellowship had righteousness with unrighteousness? He said, what fellowship has the temple of God with idols or Satan? Now we need to, you know, really, that's the key to freedom. That's the key to living a sin-free life. When you start thinking, I am holy, I will not allow any unholy thing to touch this body. I am dedicated unto God. 1 Corinthians 6, let's read that. I'm dedicated unto God. I will not use my life, my body, my everything, okay, for anything but God. That's what it means to be holy. 1 Corinthians 6, verse 13. Meats for the belly and the belly for meats, but God shall destroy both it and them. Now, the body is not for fornication, but for the Lord. Can everybody say that? The body. Which body? This physical body. It's not for fornication, but it's for who? Say, my body belongs to the Lord. Are you out there? The body is not for fornication, but for the Lord. And the Lord for the body. You see that now? You see, it's a two-way holiness. God is holy unto me. I am holy unto him. Are you following this? It's a two-way traffic. You see? Now, verse 14, and God had both raised up the Lord and will also raise up us by his own power. Know ye not that your bodies are the members of Christ? Shall I then take the members of Christ and make them the members of an harlot? See, the argument is this. The argument is you have been united with Christ. You are not trying to be united with Christ. In uniting with Christ, you have united into his holiness. So that's the argument. That's the basic fact. Now, whether you are living and acting in that consciousness now, it's a different thing. You see? Because we do things for lack of knowledge. You see? And most times, when we do things for lack of knowledge, the devil takes undue advantage of us. He says in verse 15 again, know ye not that your bodies are the temples of Christ? Shall I then take the members of Christ, which is the body now, and make them members of an harlot? God forbid. It means to fear qua. Never. Are you following this? That's like saying, know ye not that the toilet brush is dedicated to the washing of the toilet? Shall I then take the toilet brush and use it to brush my teeth? Pooh, God forbid. I will never do that because it's injurious. You get yourself some bacteria. That's exactly what he's talking about. That because your body belongs to God, if you take your body and give it to a boy or a girl who doesn't have the legal right of access to it, it's injurious to you. Are you out there? What verse were we at? So, verse 16 now. What? Paul is saying, what? Know ye not that he which is joined to an harlot is one body? For two saith he shall be one flesh. Now, a harlot in this context refers to anybody you're not married to. It's not only those that stand on the road in the night under the tree and say hi. No, those are not the only ones that are harlots. Are you listening to me? Any man or woman who you are not married to falls in this class. So he's saying, what? Know ye not that he which is joined to an harlot is one body? For God said he shall be one flesh. And this is the reason. I mean, for two said he shall be one flesh. But he that is joined unto the Lord is one spirit. Verse 18. Flee fornication. Every sin that a man doeth is without the body. In other words, it doesn't touch your body. But he that committed fornication sinneth against his own body, which body is a temple of God, which body is already holy. So that's a direct defilement to the body. Verse 18. Flee fornication. Everybody say flee fornication. What does it mean to flee fornication? Does it say discuss?
1: analyze and see very clearly what he's trying to get. No, flee. To flee means run for your life. Run for your life. Don't even allow him to start. Don't even allow her to start. Don't even try to check what he's trying to achieve. By asking you to do you know, sometimes, you know, we are so adventurous. No, I just really want to see what is actually on his mind. Don't even allow it to start at all. He says, flee. Everybody say, flee.
2: Flee.
1: What does it mean to flee? Run. Run. Run. Run for your life. Every sin, verse 18, that a man doeth is without the body. But he that committed fornication sinneth against his own body. What? Know ye not that your body is the temple of the Holy Ghost? So he's repeating it again. He's repeating it again. Notice your body is not trying to become the temple of the Holy Ghost. Why is your body the temple of the Holy Ghost? Because when Jesus died for you, he washed you, washed your body, and presented your body holy for the Holy Spirit to come and indwell. If he didn't make it holy, the Holy Spirit would not come in. He is telling you here that your body has been made holy, and now the Holy Spirit is in you, so you've got to preserve the holiness of your body. Alright? Now what? Know ye not that your body is a temple of the Holy Ghost, which is in you, which ye have of God, and ye are not your own? Say, I'm not my own. You know, a lot of us have not really realized that we don't belong to ourselves. We still think we are ours. For ye are bought with a price. Therefore glorify God in your body and in your spirit, which belongs to who? That's holiness. It's been set apart to God. Are you following this? I want you to see this. I'm going to show you a couple of scriptures, and this will really help you to get this revelation. Philippians chapter 1. Let's look at another scripture there. Philippians chapter 1. Hallelujah. Say, I'm holy. I have a responsibility to preserve my holiness. Oh, this is good. In fact, before we read Philippians chapter 3, let's do 2 Corinthians 7 first. Let's do 2 Corinthians 7. Oh, this is good. Say it one more time. I am holy. And I have a responsibility to preserve my holiness. Look at this. Remember, we read in chapter 7 that God had said, I will dwell in them. Chapter 6, sorry, of 2 Corinthians. God had said, I will dwell in them. I will walk in them. I will be their God, and they will be my people. Why? Because of the finished work of Jesus that brought us into this state of acceptability before God and holiness and righteousness before God. All right? Now, in chapter 7, Paul goes on and begins to elaborate on something very powerful. 2 Corinthians 7, verse 1. Having therefore these promises. Now what promises? The promise of God's indwelling presence because of what he's done for us through Jesus. Having therefore these promises and the revelations of who we are. You see, we've read a couple of scriptures that tells us that we are holy. Now, it says, dearly beloved. How many of you are dearly beloved? Can I see your hands? Wow. Everybody say dearly. Dearly beloved. Put your hands on your chest. Say, dearly. But you know, you're dearly beloved. Are you there? Elect, holy, beloved. That's your tag. Elect, holy, beloved. Now, in this chapter, it says, dearly beloved, let us cleanse ourselves from all filthiness of the flesh and spirit, perfecting holiness in the reverential fear of God. You see what he's saying? The word there, translated filthiness, means defiling acts. Anything that defiles or contaminates, anything that you know, that brings about a stain. Not this. You cannot be talking about stain removal if the whatever you want to remove the stain from was not originally clean. Are you following this? So he's telling us here that, look, we need to lay hold on these promises and understand what God has done, believe what God has done, and now put away from your life anything that will stain your holiness. You are not trying to get holy. You are fighting to preserve it. You're doing everything you can to ensure the devil doesn't bring any stain on it. So he says, you've got to cleanse yourselves from anything that can stain you in your body. You see? Anything that will stain the purity of your body. Anything that will stain the purity of your spirit. Executing. That word perfecting means execute. Executing holiness. Let the holiness in your spirit take dominance in your body, in your action. Let the holiness flow out of your spirit. Why? It's simply telling you here that God is so dedicated and so separated and so committed to you that all you need to do in return is demonstrate the same dedication and commitment to God in your actions, in your words, in everything you do. Let it be obvious to everyone that you are dedicated to God because you see His dedication to you. The dedication of God to us is the most fearful thing we can ever know. God is fearfully committed to me. I'm telling you, sometimes it gets scary. You understand? Lord, why haven't you cast me away? You know, with all we do, that it gets really scary. You know, there's a story of a vulture. Do you know vultures? They used to eat chickens. You know vultures? They are predatory animals. A vulture sent his little baby vulture to go and catch some animals so they can eat. And then this vulture, baby vulture, flies around and finds a duckling. You know a duckling? A little duck. You know? And picks up this little duckling and takes it to its mama. Mama vulture. And then by the time the baby duckling gets there, the mama vulture says to the baby vulture who went to hunt for this duckling, said, what did the mother of this duckling do when you took its baby from it? The baby vulture said, well, the mother duck didn't do anything. She was just looking and she didn't say anything. And the mama vulture said to the baby vulture, quick, with speed, return this duckling back to the mama vulture. Sorry, mama duck, rather. And then the little vulture took the duckling, returned it to where it picked it from to its mother. The mother didn't still say anything to it, just looked at it and continued his business. And then he searched around and found a chicken. Picked up the little chick, flew all the way up to where the mama vulture is. And then mama vulture says to the baby vulture, what did the mother of this chicken say to you when you were taking this little chick? And the baby vulture said, the mother of this chicken, she scattered everywhere. Back, back, back, back, back, shakata, back, kukaba, scattered everywhere. But I flew away before she could get to me. And the mama vulture said, we can eat this one now. And the baby vulture was like, but why? The one that didn't talk, you didn't allow to eat it. This one that scattered everywhere. Went mad, crazy. This one you say we should eat it. And then the mama vulture taught the baby vulture a lesson. When you see a humble, quiet, calm, harmless personality, and you do evil to such a person, and the person doesn't touch or say anything back to you, you should fear. Are you following this? This is why God is to be feared. He's in his loving nature. With all we do to him,
0: He remains smiling. You know, you lose your peace. Are you there? So he's saying, let's execute a life, a holy life, something that he would love. Because you know that in his holiness towards you, he will never deal with you according to your sins. And you don't want to abuse that kind of a person. In fact, you should fear that kind of a person. Who with all you have done, still keeps saying, you know, I've loved you with an everlasting love. And with my loving kindness, I have drawn you. That's what 2 Corinthians 7 verse 1 is saying. He says, let's execute and live a life of holiness in the reverential fear of God. He's not trying to say we should start struggling to become holy. We are not trying to become holy. Holiness is already built into our spirit. We now need to let the fruits of holiness, the fruits of righteousness begin to come forth. Are you following this? Philippians 1, okay? Praise God. That's very true. That's why if people do you harm, don't even move. Don't even touch them. He said, no person, she wronged me. It's okay. Let her wrong you. All right? Leave vengeance to God. Are you there? That was exactly what harassed Abimelech in the night. After he took Sarah, Abraham didn't say anything. God went into his dreams. Okay? And told him, you know what you've just done? You have just signed your death warrant. You see, the fact that guy didn't talk doesn't mean you can do whatever you like. Oh, what a lesson. And that's, you also need to also know that when people hurt you and do things to you and you start shouting like the chicken, bah, bah, bah, ooh, bah, bah, bah, they say, okay, that's the worst you can do. Just, you see, heaven cannot fight for you because you're already fighting for yourself. All right, Philippians chapter 1, have you found it? Hallelujah. Verse 9. And this I pray, that your love, everybody say, my love. Say it again, my love. This I pray, that your love may abound yet more and more in knowledge and in all judgment. In all right decision making. In all right choices. Paul is praying that our love walk, our love life, our commitment to walking in love will abound in knowledge. Alright? Verse 10, that ye may approve things that are excellent. You know, when you are controlled by the knowledge of love, that's the way it affects the things you approve in your life. What does it mean? The things you allow in your life become controlled by your knowledge of love. There are some things you wouldn't allow in your life when you really know what love is. There are some things you would never do because you know what love is and you're committed to living by love. Are you listening to me? You would never repay people for evil. You would never get back at people. You would never use your words against people when you really understand love. You start approving things that are excellent. You only say excellent things. Are you listening to this? You act excellently. It changes everything you do. Are you listening to this? Okay? Excuse me. He says, so I pray that your love will abound more and more in knowledge and in all judgment, that you may approve things that are excellent, that ye may be sincere, flawless, no cracks. Okay? Not hypocritical. You know, a lot of us are very hypocritical. A hypocrite is somebody who has two standards of life. He has church life and a house life. You see, he's a two-faced personality. Are you listening to me? In church, he is holier than thou. Hallelujah. Hallelujah. Hallelujah. Hallelujah. Hallelujah. Hallelujah. Hallelujah. But at home, See, God wants us to be the same in secret and in public. God wants us to be the same when nobody is looking at you. And anytime you see yourself, you know, hiding from the pastor, it means you are two-faced. You know, there are some people that don't like to have anything. They don't even want you. Please don't tell pastor about what I just told you. You are two-faced. You are not supposed to be like that. You're supposed to be transparent. We should be able to come to your house and not find surprises. And say, actually, no, really, it's actually my cousin that came from Bloemfontein. Is he your cousin? If we come to your house, what will we find? Will we find a cousin from Botswana? He said, no, he doesn't, he's just squatting here. He doesn't have accommodation. Is it? See, your love for God, your commitment to God, your dedications to God should make you live a transparent life. No hidden skeletons in your cupboard. Are you listening to me? Not you, today you are greenish, tomorrow you are, you know, you are green, next tomorrow you are turquoise blue. Your color is not consistent. Are you listening to this? That's what Paul is saying here. He's praying for us. And you need to get this. He says that you may approve things that are excellent, that you may be sincere and without offense. Everybody say without offense. Your life should be free from offense. What is offense? It's that feeling of anger and hurt as a result of what the church did to you, or what the brother did to you, or what the sister did to you. You are offended. You are offended. Pastor used me to preach on Tuesday. And then you're offended with the pastor. My job is to use you to preach. So that you can change. If I don't use you to preach, who will I use to preach? I can't be using somebody who is not here to preach. I don't even know. How will the message be relevant to him? But when I talk about you, I talk about what you do, I talk about everything about your life, it's so that you can change. But you see, you could get offended and angry. See, I'm leaving that church. Living that, if you tell pastor anything, next Sunday to be on the pulpit. See, if you understand something about how God deals with us, there is what the Bible calls the chastisement of the Lord. The chastisement of the Lord is God using his words to poke you where you don't want to be poked. Why? It is so that you can begin to execute his righteous lifestyle. That's what Hebrews says. It says, we have earthly fathers who chastise us in the physical. He said, but our heavenly father chastises us that we may be partakers of his holiness. What does that mean? It means so that we can begin to yield to a holy life. Let me tell you, sometimes the truth is bitter, especially when you are in a sulking position. You know, there are some things you don't want to hear. Don't tell me, I don't want to hear. Don't tell me. Like coming to you and say, you know, the fact that you're not talking to that sister, do you know it is wrong? Don't tell me, I don't want to hear. That's how offended people act. They don't want to be told. But you need to understand, God wants you to be free from offense. For you to be free from offense, you need to come to the point where you are rooted and grounded in the knowledge of agape love. To the extent you're so full of love, there's nothing anyone does to you that can offend you. Even call my name in the sermon, it's okay. It's okay. Because sometimes we try hard not to call people's names. You know, it would be more terrible if I were to call your name. Hey! You see? But God wants you to come to that point where you don't get offended. Offense is a tool in the hand of Satan that defiles holiness in such a way that sometimes it becomes very hard to recover yourself out of such defilement. When you're offended, the Bible says an offended brother is difficult to win back. You must tell yourself, I'll live my life free from offense. Okay? Free from offense. I refuse to be offended. You can talk ugly about me, it's okay. You can gossip about me, it's okay. You can discuss me in the choir meeting, it's okay. Who cares? Who cares? You know? You don't want to get offended because they're discussing you. They say, well, you know, we don't understand why this, that, that. You know why I don't like that church? They just, anytime you see three people gathering together, they are talking about somebody. That's why I hate that church. No, that's why you should love that church. That's why you should love them. You should let your love, your light of love so shine that you can be an instrument in the hand of God in delivering them from that backbiting behavior. Anything you cannot say in my front and you're saying it in my back, that's backbiting. If you have something to say to me, come to my front and say it to me. Don't go saying it behind me. If you do say it behind me, come to me and tell me, you know, I just want to let you know, I said in the choir meeting yesterday, I said this about you yesterday, so that when you hear it from outside, you know that I said it. And the reason why I said it is because I wanted one or two or three people to know what is going on or what you're going through or whatever. If you have whatever reason you have, just give it. Are you following this? That's how to walk in love. Oh, are you still out there? I'm not done with that scripture. It says, you know, your love, when your love begins to abound more and more in knowledge, you will only begin to do excellent things, and you begin to live a sincere life, and you'll be free from offense. Verse 11, it says, being filled with the fruits of righteousness. Ah, do you know that the fruit of a tree is inside the tree? The fruit of the tree does not fall from heaven on top of the tree's head. See, the fruit of a tree is already inside the tree a long time ago. It's now just bringing it out. Holiness is the fruit of righteousness. It's inside you. Bible calls us the trees of righteousness. That's what we are. We are trees of righteousness. The fruits of our righteousness is what we describe as holiness. It's inside the tree. But as we yield to love, you start seeing the fruits on the outside. People say, oh, that sister is so holy. Why do we say she's so holy? It's not because she's not wearing a man's garment, according to the law. It is because we see the aroma of a life of love, a consecration to God, commitment to keeping this all-important commandment of love. That's how we know you are holy. Are you listening to this? Hello. Being filled with the fruits of righteousness, which are by Jesus Christ unto the glory and praise of God. Okay, 5 minutes more, quickly. 1 Thessalonians 3. Hallelujah. So, can I ask you a question? If you were to see the president of this country in Mapoya Mall wearing his trousers by his waist here, you know the way those people wear their trousers these days? And he has a cap like this on this side. Okay, and he's got this, what do you call this fat cigar in the mouth and wearing one kind of funny shoe. And his jeans is torn in different ways. And he's walking like this. You know what you do? You first of all look closer. Who is that? What comes to your mind? Can anybody tell me? Say, a knot has loosed. What do you need to do to fix him? Fix the knot that got loosed. You know he's the president. The fact that he's acting like that does not make him less a president than he is. He's still the president. But he's a president that has lost a knot upstairs. Are you listening to me? That's exactly what it's like when you see a born-again Christian sleeping with somebody, doing something that is not right, committing, you know, sin. What comes to your mind? Oh, that's a holy person that a knot is loose from her head. You need to get that. It's not that what she's doing, okay, the fact that she's not doing what she ought to do is what makes her unholy. She's holy, but what she's doing is defiling who she is. And she doesn't know. She just thinks, well, you know, I'm just having fun, you know. Just need to have fun. You don't know who you are. So you have to change your mind. Holiness is actually part of what Christ died for. It's not like, okay, he died for righteousness, now we have to now walk for holiness. You see, we were taught many years that we have to work out our salvation with fear and trembling. And then I'm like, but if I have to walk it out, what about the walk he walked? He's already done a walk. Now, my part in the walk is to find out what he has done. That's what Paul is saying, so that my love can abound more and more in knowledge. Because most of what we do is this lack of knowledge. Do you understand? You know, I was sharing with you, was it last week or Sunday, that part of the characteristics of holiness is being generous. When you are a giver, it's part of the characteristics of holiness. Do you realize that in 2 Corinthians chapter 9, Paul said, he that gives sparingly will reap sparingly. He that gives bountifully will reap bountifully. And then he went ahead and said that he that ministereth seed to the sower, both minister, bread for your food and seed for you to sow. And then he put a sentence at the back of it. It says, and multiply and increase the fruits of your righteousness. The evidence of your holiness. Don't forget, right? Holiness is the fruits of righteousness. Okay? It's inbuilt in the tree of righteousness. And that's why we call trees of righteousness. The fruit is in the tree of righteousness. When it bears the fruits, then everybody sees it and enjoys the fruit. The fruit is the enjoyable part. When you live a dedicated life, that's what I enjoy. I enjoy it when you are very humble and you don't slap me back when I slap you. I enjoy it. It makes me feel cool. I'm happy. The world becomes a nice place. When I'm angry at you and then you're like, oh no, but it's okay. I'm sorry if I hurt you. You know, I really like that. I like that part of you. That's the fruit. That's the part I enjoy. You enjoy the fruit. I can't eat the tree. I eat the fruit. Are you listening to me? Holiness is that part of you that I enjoy. Those things you do that makes me happy. I want to hang around you, brother. Because your mouth is not toxic. Are you there? 1 Thessalonians 3. There's a scripture I also want to read before I pray. Quick. Verse 11. Now God himself and our Father and our Lord Jesus Christ direct our way unto you. Verse 12. And the Lord make you to increase and abound in love. Did you see love there again? One toward another and toward all men. Even as we do toward you. To the end he may establish your hearts unblameable in holiness. Before God, even our Father, at the coming of our Lord Jesus Christ with all his saints. What establishes you unblameable in holiness is commitment to the love work. It's not your trousers or your jewelries. I'm dealing with this for a reason. Because we measure holiness by looking. Say, look at the sister. She's got lipstick, then she's not holy. She's got glasses on, she's not holy. Her hair is made, she's a very unholy person. You see, that's the world's way of measuring holiness. They feel by wearing glasses or putting on makeup that's actually defiling their holiness. And so, when you see some of these people, they look holier than thou. But let's read the last scripture from the book of Mark, chapter 7. Hallelujah. Mark chapter 7. Are you there? Praise the Lord. This is very important. One of the most important scriptures you need to have in your spirit in the study of holiness, so that you can understand what exactly defiles a man and what does not. What can contaminate your holiness? Is it your trousers? Is it your shoe style? Is it your hairstyle? Okay. Is it your skirt style? Well, sometimes if the purpose for which you're wearing whatever you're wearing on the outside defeats the objective of love. Because, you know, sometimes you hear some people say, you know, I like to look sexy. And then they wear stuff to bring out all their coves. So what is the purpose? The purpose is you want to look sexy. You want to show them your boobs around the road. That becomes unholy because your purpose is wrong. Some of you are acting. You can't believe I said what I said, but I did say it. You can't believe I said it. That's unholy. So you want to ask yourself, what's the purpose? Because you know, sometimes, you know, Pastor, you know, I've got hot legs. If you've got it, flash it. I want to know, why do you want to flash it? It does not belong to you. It belongs to God. So why are you flashing it? Your purpose. If your purpose is outside of love, then you have gone out of the zone of executing holiness. You are now executing something else. You see? So that's why we teach moderation and balance. Are you following this? But not to say that the short skirt is, the fact that you're wearing the short skirt is what makes you, you know, unholy. Or holy, as the case may be. And then people say, those who wear long skirts that get to the ground, they are the very holy ones. No, that's very wrong as well. You don't measure holiness by that. Are you listening? Let me just tell you something about dressing. Everything God did, he did it for a purpose. In the Garden of Eden, Adam realized he was naked. So what did he do? He made himself clothes out of figs. So what was the purpose of that dressing? He wanted to cover his nakedness. God said, okay, you try to fix it for yourself. I'll fix a better one for you. God made him a suit of coats. The purpose of dressing is to cover nakedness. It's not to show it. So you want to understand purpose in everything you do. Because summer is coming now. Some of you got hot legs. If you've got it, flaunt it. No, it belongs to God. Hallelujah. I said hallelujah. But let me read this to you. Let me read this to you. Mark 7 verse 14. And when he had called the people unto him, he said unto them, hearken unto me, every one of you, and understand. Verse 15. There is nothing from without a man that entering into him can defile him. Nothing. But the things which come out of him, those are they that defile the man. So the trouser is not what's defiling him. It's what comes out of his thinking in wearing that trouser. You see, there are sometimes you can wear a trouser that is so, you know, when you move, that's what's on your mind. That's why you're wearing it. That's the reason why you bought it. You lack the way it, you know, you lack the way it shows. Then, what is defiling your mind, what is defiling you, is not the pants. It's the thoughts coming from your mind. For which reason you went and bought it. Are you getting what I'm sharing with you? So you must always ask yourself, what's my purpose? What's the purpose of this stuff I'm doing now? What do I want to achieve? Who am I after? Oh yeah, that's the point. Who am I after? Verse 17. And when he was entered into the house from the people, his disciples asked him, concerning the parable, and he said unto them, are you so without understanding also? Do you not perceive that whatsoever thing from without entereth into the man, it cannot defile him, because it entereth not into his heart, you see, but into the belly, and goeth out into the drought, purging all meats. And he said, that which cometh out of the man, that defileth the man, for from within, out of the heart of man proceed evil thoughts. Like if you've got it, flaunt it. If you've got it, show it. You know, move in that particular way. You know that guy has been noticing you. Just bend properly. Bend more. So now you know, some of these things I'm preaching here, it will surprise you what goes on in people's thoughts. It's just that if there was a way to put up people's thoughts on the projector, you would be shocked to your bones.
1: all of us. You'll be shocked what we think of. You see, Jesus says, what comes out of the thoughts, proceed evil thoughts. Adulteries starts from the thought. Yeah, you first start eyeing the person. Fornication comes out of the mind. Ah, look at the guy. Look at his chest. You know what goes on in a lot of ladies' minds? People think it's only guys that look at girls. Check out the thought life of some girls. It will shock you what they think of. You know? I mean, preaching a holy message like this, your mind is thinking of something else. Say, you know, I just like the way the pastor. You see the movement of the pastor. Ah! Fine boy. During church service. I'm telling you, brother. See, it doesn't matter if you're wearing a skirt that gets here and your head is tied, your face is, you know, so done, you whatever way, and you're looking so, you know, sanctimonious. If those thoughts are going through your mind, you are the most defiled and polluted person in the congregation. That's what he's trying to tell them. He's trying to tell them here that what contaminates a man's life is what comes up from the inside, not necessarily what comes into his stomach or upon his physical body. Thank you, Father, for your word tonight. Give him praise. You know, you can actually read it all, because Jesus Christ says that from the thoughts comes adulteries, fornications, murders, even thefts. People come to church to steal. You know that? While others are coming to hear the word of God, they are thinking of, what can I steal? But did they leave anything there? So I can just take it. Bible says, thou shalt not steal. It's part of what contaminates you. Stealing. What is stealing? Some people say, no, I didn't steal it. I only borrowed it. Did you borrow it with my permission? Stealing, it says. Covetousness. What is covetousness? Wanting to have what you see somebody else has. Oh, I like that coat. You know, like one brother said to me after one service some time ago, he said, Pastor, that's your coat. You've got to sew it. I said, stop that. Stop that now. Do you know how much it is? Why do you want me to sew my coat? If I should sew my coat, God should tell me to sew it, not you demanding that I should sew it. To you. Because that's the problem. If you say sew it, okay, to who should I sew it? He said I should sew it to him. That's, ever say covetousness. Say it, covetousness. A lot of sisters are guilty of this. Where did you buy that top from? It's so nice. Wickedness, deceiviousness, and evil eye.
2: 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Now, this has been your host, Pastor Emmanuel Ogbeche, asking you to keep living in God's divine presence. God bless you richly, and bye-bye.
3: Hello friends, Pastor Emmanuel Ogbeche here of Diplomats Assembly. I want to welcome you to Word, Faith, and Victory. Now we're continuing our study from Psalm chapter 112, and we began to share on walking in the reverential fear of the Lord. Let's read that psalm again, Psalm chapter 112. Turn in there, I'll read again to you verse 1. It says, praise ye the Lord. Blessed is the man that feareth the Lord. Hallelujah. Empowered to prosper is the man that feareth the Lord, that delighteth greatly in his commandments. His seed shall be mighty upon the earth. The generation of the upright shall be blessed. Glory to God. Wealth and riches shall be in his house, and his righteousness endureth forever. The benefits of walking in the fear of the Lord are unquantifiable. And it's important for us to study and understand, what does it mean to fear the Lord? Well, it means to walk in regard for the Word of God. It means to put the Word of God first place in your life. It means to treat the things of God with a lot of gravity and walk in reverence every day in all your dealings, walking in the consciousness of the fact that God is your God and He's always watching over you. He sees your actions. He sees your deeds. The blessings of walking in the fear of God are all through the scripture. And if you go again to Psalm chapter 25, where we were sharing, you know, again, we're going to see amazing promises and blessings that accrues to those who walk in the fear of the Lord. Psalm 25, again, let's read Psalm 25. We're going to read, amazing, amazing, amazing scripture. Verse 12, what man is he that feareth the Lord? Him shall he teach in the way that he shall choose. Glory to God. Him shall he teach, instruct, educate in the way that that man shall choose. In other words, the Holy Spirit will help your choices when you learn to fear the Lord. The Holy Spirit will guide you to make the right choices and right decisions when you learn to fear the Lord. Oh, how important this is. Oh, how important it is for us to be guided and led by the Spirit in our choices. I'm telling you, brothers and sisters, we wouldn't be on many jobs if the Spirit of God was leading us. We wouldn't be in many places. We wouldn't be in a lot of difficulties that we found ourselves in. The biggest mistake most people make is that they make choices and decisions without being led by the Spirit, without following the dictates of the Spirit. And the Bible says, as many as are led by the Spirit, they are the sons of God. Now, it is important for you to prioritize the guidance of the Holy Spirit in the area of choice making. And it's so simple. It's simply following God's word. When you fear the Lord, you will greatly delight in His commandments and you will commit to doing the word. So if you want to make a decision, let's say about marriage, the first thing you want to check is, what does God's word say about the character that I see in this person's life? Or this, you know, what does God's word say about me choosing? When you want to make a career choice, you want to ask yourself, what is God's plan for my life? You know, and God has revealed His plan for you in scripture. He said He has called you, He has chosen you, and ordained you to be a prophet to the nations. So you want to make a career choice that will enable you to fulfill that decision. Now, this is what it means when it says, when a man fears God, he will teach him in the way to make choices. He will teach him, Psalm 25 verse 12. What man is he that feareth the Lord? Him shall he teach in the way that he should choose. Oh, hallelujah. Glory to God. Look at verse 13. Verse 13 of that scripture. His soul shall dwell at ease, and his seed shall inherit the earth. Hallelujah. Do you see that? His soul will dwell at ease. I'm telling you, this is the key to rest. Rest on every side, I believe. And the Bible says there remaineth a rest for the people of God. And the secret is so simple. You want to enjoy rest? You need to do something about walking in a reverential fear of God. His soul shall dwell at ease, and his seed shall inherit the earth. This is exactly what Psalm 112 verse 2 says. It says, your seed shall be mighty upon the earth. In other words, the actions of parents as it relates to reverence for the Lord is affecting what the destiny of the children are turning out to become. Brothers and sisters, this is the word of the Lord. There are some promises that have commandments tied to it. And God wants us to understand how important it is for you as a parent, if you are a parent, you know, to walk in the fear of God in every area of your life, because your actions are going to impact on your children. They're going to impact on your children. The Bible says here that your seed or your children shall inherit the earth. Your seed shall be mighty upon the earth when you walk in reverential fear of God. Now the reason is because when you walk in a reverential fear of the Lord and you keep his commandments, it will overflow on your children. Remember God said, shall I hide from Abraham what I'm about to do, seeing that he shall be great? And I know, God said, that he will command his children in the way in which they shall go. So when a parent is walking in the fear of the Lord, it automatically flows upon the children, and the children themselves begin to learn to walk in the fear of the Lord. But if all your children see you do is make excuses, all your children see you do is see that, you know, not take the things of God spiritually seriously. When they grow up, they will not take the things of God spirit seriously. If when you ought to be in church in the presence of God, you choose to be elsewhere, your children are watching you, they will learn your ways. And by the time they grow up, they will begin to struggle to be in the presence of God. If your children do not see you giving, and they don't see you tithing with your income, by the time they grow up, they will not learn how to operate in those principles. It is important for you to know that when you walk in the fear of God, it affects your children. When you walk in love, it affects your children. And the Bible is telling us here that this is one of the key reasons why God wants us to walk in his fear. Verse 14 of Psalm 25 says, the secret of the Lord, hallelujah, is with them that fear him, glory to God. And he will show them his covenant. He will show them his covenant. I mean, this is such a powerful scripture. And I really believe, brothers and sisters, that if there is no reason for us to begin to take the reverential fear of God seriously, to really begin to pray about, you know, while I was meditating upon this, I actually started praying. I started saying, Holy Spirit, teach me your fear. Help me to walk in reverence for you. Holy Spirit, help me to walk in reverential regard for you. I want to know your fear. I want to live in your fear. I want to walk in reverence for you. I want to tremble at your word. I want to obey your word, Holy Spirit. I need your help. Why? Because of the blessings. Think about it. The secret of the Lord is with them that fear him. Would you want God to reveal to you a great amount of things yet to be seen? Would you want God to unveil the secrets of his plan, the secrets of his kingdom, the secrets of his purpose? The Bible says the mysteries of the kingdom are reserved for the seed of the righteous. And the secret to unlocking those mysteries here is walking in the fear of the Lord. The Bible says he will show them his covenant. Amanando Saka. Brothers and sisters, we live at a time where we need a demonstration of God's covenant. I'm talking about God's covenant of peace. I'm talking about God's covenant of righteousness. I'm talking about God's covenant of provision. I'm talking about the covenants of God whereby he has given us his names, all his different names, covenant names in scripture. God wants to demonstrate this covenant. But in the platform upon which these demonstrations come is to those who walk in reverential fear for God. I want to ask you to examine your life. I want to ask you to examine your ways. I want to ask you, examine your conduct. Can you really say you have a lot of regard for the things of God? Can you really say you're walking in the fear of God? When you check your actions, you check your words, you check your deeds every week. When you check the way you act, can you say you are actually walking in fear for God? Can you say you're walking in reverence? Can you say you're respecting God? Can you say you are doing what the word says? If your answer is no, you need to fall on your face and say, Holy Spirit, what I do not see, teach me. And if I've done iniquity, I will do no more. Reveal to me your reverential fear. I don't want to begin to treat spiritual things without regard. Put your reverence in my heart. Oh, hallelujah. What does it mean to fear the Lord? Again, Proverbs 14 verse 2, the Bible says, he that walketh in his uprightness feareth the Lord, but he that is perverse in his ways despiseth him. So to fear God means to walk in uprightness. Uprightness. Uprightness. Oh my, my, my. Uprightness. Doing things right. Doing things right. Making a quality

to dominate your actions. Allowing the consciousness that you are a child of God to make you submit to doing what God wants you to do at all times. And now he says, you don't know what the fear of God is. He says, come and I'm going to teach you. So that's what Psalm 34 is saying. Psalm 34 verse 11 says, come ye children, hearken unto me, I'll teach you the fear of the Lord. So let's listen to what he has to say. Look at verse 12. Psalm 34 verse 12. He said, what man is he that desireth life and loveth many days? In other words, you desire to enjoy life. You desire to live your days on earth as the days of heaven. You want to enjoy prosperity. You don't just want to go along life, you know, drab. You want to enjoy the blessings of God. What man is he that desireth life and loveth many days? You want to live long. You want to live well and you want to live long. You want to live well, you want to live long. Hallelujah. And the Bible has told us, God has promised us, he said, with long life will I satisfy you and I will show you my salvation. God has told us that the number of our days we will fulfill. Are you listening? God told us in his covenant, he said that you will go to your fathers in a good old age. That's God's promise to us. Now, in order for that promise to be fulfilled, he's saying here, if you want to live many days and that he may see good. So it is not just about living long. It's about living well, enjoying life. Glory to God. Enjoying the goodness of the Lord all throughout your life. There are a lot of people that live long and their entire life is hell on earth. Sufferings of different kinds, challenges. No, so he's telling us here, he says, what man is he that desireth life and loveth many days, that he may see good? Verse 13, listen to what he says. Keep thy tongue from evil and thy lips from speaking guile. Depart from evil and do good. Seek peace and pursue it. So he's telling you here, you gotta watch your tongue. You gotta watch your tongue. You gotta watch what you say. This is what it means to walk in the fear of God. To walk in the fear of God means you need to watch your confessions. You need to watch your words. You need to be careful how you use words. Let's pray right now in the name of Jesus. Father, in the name of Jesus, we receive grace to walk in your fear. We receive light, understanding heart. Cause us to understand your fear in the name of Jesus Christ. Lord, I pray right now that your spirit will reveal unto us what it means, Lord, to walk in your fear. You will teach us your fear every day and help us to walk in reverential regard for you. We thank you, Father, in the name of Jesus Christ. Amen and amen. I want to thank you again for being a part of the teaching today. And I believe God's word is his instrument of change. I encourage you to commit yourself to being a doer of the words that you have heard. If you've not yet downloaded our mobile app, I encourage you to get on the Play Store or the iStore and download our mobile app. I'm telling you, there are sermons streaming on the app that will change your life. Now, Pastor Emmanuel Ogbechi here asking you, remember to tell your friends about these teachings, you know. And if you're watching us on Facebook or YouTube, like our page, subscribe to the YouTube channel. And I believe that God's word that has touched your life today will bear fruit in every area. Till I come your way again, God bless you richly and bye-bye. Hello friends, Pastor Emmanuel Ogbechi here of Diplomats Assembly. I want to welcome you to Homologio, faith confessions that shape our lives, faith confessions that are bound to transform the way we live. You know, God's word is his instrument of change. And every time we take God's word and put them in our mouth, we literally get into a creative flow. And this is how God planned for us to live. So I'm going to take you again into the Word of God. And then afterwards, we're going to go ahead and make some confessions. We're going to declare. We're going to speak God's Word and use God's Word as a tool to bring transformation in different areas of our life. We're reading from 2 Corinthians chapter number 4. If you have your Bibles, we're going to read from verse number 13. 2 Corinthians chapter number 4, we're reading from verse number 13. It says, we having the same spirit of faith, according as it is written, I believed, and therefore have I spoken. We also believe, and therefore speak. Hallelujah. The spirit of faith is, I believe, and therefore have I spoken. Praise God forevermore. I believe that we as believers, we must have
the very

0: Very same spirit of faith that the believers of old operated in that brought them into the place of victory that they enjoyed in different areas of their lives. Now, what is the characteristic of the kind of faith that people like David walked in, Abraham walked in? Well, one of the core characteristics of the kind of faith they walked in was that they believed the words of God. They believed God's covenant. They believed God's promises. And then they made bold confessions and declarations based on God's promises. You remember David looking, saying to the children of Israel, "Who is this uncircumcised Philistine that he should defy the armies of Israel?" Because he was walking in the consciousness of the fact that he had a covenant with God. The spirit of faith is, "I believe, therefore have I spoken." In other words, when you believe what God's word says, you must put it in your mouth. You must declare it. You must confess it. And this is what the Holy Spirit wants us to do today. Every one of us as believers, we must get into the flow of declaring the word of God, confessing the word of God. Amen and amen. All right. So the spirit of faith believes God's word and then boldly speaks it forth. This is what we call homologio. The Greek word for confession is the word homologio, or confessions of faith. So we're going to go to 1 Corinthians chapter number 2. And we're going to begin our faith confessions and declarations today from 1 Corinthians chapter number 2, verse number 12. It says, "Now we have received not the spirit of the world, but the spirit which is of God, that we might know the things that are freely given to us." Now the question is, do we believe that we have received the Spirit of God? Do we believe that there is now available to us the things that are freely given to us? Well, we do believe that. Okay? So the spirit of faith is, "I believe, therefore I speak forth what I believe." So we're going to go ahead and make some faith declaration because we believe what we believe from God's word. Hallelujah. Can you say this after me? Say, "I have the Spirit of God in me." I have the Spirit of God in me. Therefore, I boldly declare. Therefore, I boldly declare that I know the things that are freely given to me. That I know the things that are freely given to me, and I receive the things that are freely given to me. Say that. I receive the things that are freely given to me in the name of Jesus Christ. Make this declaration after me. Say, "My spirit is open to the voice of the Holy Spirit." Can you say that? My spirit is open to the voice of the Holy Spirit. I hear His voice. I hear His voice. And I enjoy divine direction. Make that confession. Say, "I enjoy divine direction." Hallelujah. In the name of Jesus, you enjoy divine direction. We enjoy divine direction. Say this boldly after me. Say, "I am instructed and taught in the way which I should go." In the name of Jesus, I am instructed and I am taught in the way in which I should go. In the name of Jesus, make this declaration. I am led forth into the place of victory. Can you say that? I am led forth into the place of victory. Hallelujah. That's a shouting point there. Glory to God. Let's say it one more time. Say, "In the name of Jesus Christ, I am led forth into the place of victory." I am led forth into the place of victory. Can you say this loud? Say, "I have the mind of Christ." I have the mind of Christ. The spirit of obedience is at work in me. Say that. The spirit of obedience is at work in me. In the name of Jesus, I promptly obey the voice of the Lord. I promptly obey the voice of the Lord without struggles in the name of Jesus Christ. I believe it's by the Spirit of God for us to repeat that part. Say this loud after me. Say, I have the mind of Christ. I have the mind of Christ. The spirit of obedience is at work in me. The spirit of obedience is at work in me. And I promptly obey the voice of the Lord in the name of Jesus without struggles. I obey the voice of the Lord without struggles in the name of Jesus Christ. Can you say this loudly? Say, I judge things spiritually. I judge things spiritually. I compare spiritual with spiritual. I compare spiritual with spiritual. In the name of Jesus. In the name of Jesus. Hallelujah. Can you say this after me? Say, in Jesus' name. In Jesus' name. I am free from carnality. Can you say that? I am free from carnality. Envy, strife, and division. Envy, strife, and division is far from me. It's far from me. Hallelujah. Glory to God. Say this as loud as you can. All hindrances to the manifestations of the Holy Spirit, to the manifestations of the Holy Spirit, to me, are taken away today in the name of Jesus Christ. Amen and amen. Powerful, powerful, powerful stuff there. 1 Corinthians chapter number 3, verse 6. The Bible says, I have planted, Apollos watered, but God gave the increase. So let's make this declaration. Say, increase is mine today. Increase is mine today. I increase in the knowledge of the word. I increase in the knowledge of the word. Every seed of the word in me brings forth fruit bountifully. Every seed of the word in me brings forth food bountifully. Say this loud. Say, God gives increase. God gives increase. Therefore, I take hold of increase today. Therefore, I take hold of increase today for the work of my hands, for the work of my hands in the name of Jesus Christ. Whoa, whoa, whoa. Powerful. Hallelujah. I'm excited about that. I don't know about you. In the name of Jesus. Let's go to Isaiah 40. Let's take some confessions from Isaiah chapter 40. Isaiah 40 verse 1 says, comfort ye my people, saith your God, speak ye comfortably to Jerusalem, and cry unto her that her warfare is accomplished, that her iniquity is pardoned, for she hath received of the Lord's hand double for all her sins. Can we go ahead therefore and declare? Say, comfort is mine today. Comfort is mine today. It is written. It is written. Say that. It is written. Speak ye comfortably unto Jerusalem. Speak ye comfortably unto Jerusalem. Therefore, I speak comfort into my life. I speak comfort into my life. Rest on every side is mine. Rest on every side is mine. I speak comfort into the works of my hands. Say that. I speak comfort into the works of my hands. I speak comfort and rest upon my family. I speak comfort and rest upon my family in the name of Jesus. I boldly declare, say that, I boldly declare that my days of conflicts are come to an end. Hallelujah. That my days of conflict are come to an end. One more time. I boldly declare that my days of conflicts have come to an end. that my days of conflicts are come to an end. I proclaim peace, peace, peace. Say that. I proclaim peace, peace, peace. Peace upon my household. Peace upon my household. Peace upon the work of my hands. Peace upon the work of my hands. In the name of Jesus Christ. In the name of Jesus Christ. Say this loud. Say, I am forgiven. Glory to God. I am forgiven. In the name of Jesus. And therefore, I enjoy the peace of forgiveness. I enjoy the peace of forgiveness. I receive double restoration. I receive double restoration for every loss, for every loss, in the mighty name of Jesus Christ. In the mighty name of Jesus Christ. If you believe, say aloud, amen. Oh, hallelujah. I proclaim God's peace over your life. I proclaim God's blessing upon your household. I declare that these words that we have declared are working mightily in you. They are bringing forth fruit. We have planted the seeds in our lives. God gives increase to the seeds of the word which we have proclaim. For it is written, the sower soweth the word, and every word we have spoken goes down into the kingdom in us as a seed, and we receive a harvest from the seed of the word in the name of Jesus Christ. If you believe, say aloud, amen. Hallelujah. I want to thank you again for joining us today for Homologio, Faith Confessions That Change Our Life. I want to encourage you, tell your friends about these confessions which you're having on Mondays, on Wednesdays, and on Fridays, you know, at midday, you know, Nigeria and South Africa, you know, and obviously lunch hour, breakfast in Toronto, you know, Axis, or depending on where you live, you can check out the time. You know, it's actually, 12 o'clock Nigeria, 1 o'clock South Africa, 2 o'clock Kenya, 6 a.m., you know, Toronto and New York time, and obviously 5 o'clock if you live in Texas. And definitely those of you in London, United Kingdom, or Ghana in Nigeria, that will be 11 o'clock, you know, in the morning your time, on Wednesdays, on Fridays, and on Mondays. Now, Pastor Emmanuel Ogbechi here says, you know, to keep, says to you, keep living in God's presence. God bless you richly, and bye-bye.
1: Welcome to the teaching ministry of Pastor Emmanuel Ogbechi. God's word is his instrument of change. We know as you listen that your life will not remain the same. Enjoy the word made plain.
2: Let's turn in the Bibles to the scripture we're using for a text. We are sharing on the series of Winning with Grace. Hallelujah. Praise the Lord. How many of you have already started winning? You are born to win. You will always win. Say good amen to that. Hallelujah. Thank you, Lord Jesus. 2 Corinthians chapter 2, verse number 14. Now thanks be unto God, which always causeth us to triumph in Christ. Hallelujah. Can we all say that together? Say, thanks be unto God, who always causes me to triumph in Christ. Say, I always win in Christ Jesus. Hallelujah. Do you believe that? The Passion Translation of that verse, God always says, God always makes his grace visible in Christ. Can you shout amen? Because I am in Christ, God always makes his grace visible to me. Can you say that? Say, God always makes his grace visible to me. Because I am in Christ. Hallelujah. God always makes his grace visible in Christ. Now, the word Christ speaks about Jesus, speaks about the anointing on him, speaks about the word of God. So there are many lights we can view that verse from. We can view it from the light of our spiritual positioning in Christ Jesus. We are in Christ because we are in Christ. We are members of his body, of his flesh, and of his bones. God always makes his grace visible in our lives by virtue of our presence in Christ. Hallelujah. Secondly, that verse also infers that the grace of God is expressed in the Word of God. Every time God brings a word to you, He is making His grace visible to you. Because Christ Jesus is the Word. Can you say amen? Do you understand that? Every time you hear the Word of God, God is making His grace visible to you. It is therefore important to see the expressed grace every time when it's expressed. One reason why Paul wrote to the people then, Acts 20, he said, I commend you unto God and unto the word of His grace, which is able to build you up and to give you an inheritance among them that are sanctified, is because every time the word of God is put forth, grace is being made visible. That's why it's called the word of His grace, the expression of His grace. Also, that word also makes us have a different perspective of view to the written word of God. Is everybody with me? If you're here, wave your hand. Eye contact. All right. It also helps us to have a different view to the written word of God, because Jesus or Christ speaks about the living word, and the Bible is the written word, right? And God always makes His grace visible in Christ, or in the word, or in the written word. So it changes our perspective of relating with scriptures. When you're reading scriptures, whether it's an account in scripture, whether it's a story, hallelujah. I mean, for instance, if you're reading the story of Noah building the ark, that's God making His grace visible to you. That's God showing you what the grace He has given you can cause you to do, and what you can do with the grace that He has given to you. Now, it's important to have this perspective, you know, because in the first service, Pastor Mee was sharing with us on the fact that grace is not just only favor, it is also God's ability given to us, revealed to us, manifested to us. Are you there? And you can't see what the grace you have can do, or what the grace that is given to you is all about, unless you look at the word of God, where God has put grace on display. So that's what that verse is saying when it says God always makes His grace visible in the word, in Christ, in the written word. Now, the problem with many Christians is that they don't see the word of God as God showing them grace, which they can take a hold of and employ in different aspects of their lives. Let me make this practical, because I believe that it's important to come down to where you live. You know, Abigail, for instance, lived with the most foolish guy, according to the record of the Bible, in the whole scripture. Her husband was the most foolish guy recorded in Bible history. He was notably foolish, that the Bible says his name was called Nabal because folly was in his stomach. I mean, the guy was pregnant with foolishness. Yeah, you say amen. And he was Abigail's wife. Come on. Hello. There are times you could, for instance, be in a marriage that you think is the worst circumstance you found yourself in. But I tell you, if whoever you are in a marriage with is not as foolish as Nabal, your marriage is not the worst. Come on. I said, come on. Hallelujah. Nabal had the reputation of being bullish, no control of his temperament, indiscriminate in reasoning, irrational in behavior, unpredictable character, but unfortunately the guy was rich. When you read that account, grace is being made visible to you if you find yourself in a relationship that questions the reason why you are in that space. So you want to look at, how did Abigail survive in that kind of foolish environment? And we have no record that she walked away from the guy. I mean, God delivered her from it, I believe because of the righteousness of her soul. The guy's foolishness killed him. And we do know that Abigail was such a woman of quality because of how David quickly took her to be one of his other wives the moment that Nabal died. We can learn from Abigail that grace is the ability to respond in ways contrary to how you are expected to respond in the natural. They told Abigail, your husband has just made a mess of all that has, you know, David sent people to come and ask Nabal to give them some stuff because they were sharing sheep. And while the shepherds of Nabal was in the wilderness, the Bible tells us that David and the servants protected the sheep and protected, you know, the shepherds. And David hears that Nabal is sharing sheaves, you know, and he sends a message, please, can we have some piece of meat from the animals that you guys have killed? Nabal sends a message and says, who is David? And who is the son of Jesse? He knew who David was. He knew exactly he was the king anointed, but he had no regard for the anointing of God on David. He had no respect for the authority of David. And you do find people in relationships, marriage, not even marriage, even dating relationship, that are like Nabal, have no wisdom at all, absolutely foolish. Hallelujah. And you can see in the way they talk, you can see in their way they disregard authority figures, you can see the way they disrespect people who carry anointings. For instance, there are people who sit on social media and attack pastors. You can see that this is a demonstration of a Nabal spirit. Are you following this? And you may be in a space where the guy or the woman in your life is like that. Grace makes itself visible in the response of Abigail. Are you following this? Telling you that Abigail, from that account, we learn that she did not spend her time trying to mourn over the relationship that she was in. She was already in a bad deal. I mean, excuse me, if you went to the market and you bought yourself some rotten tomatoes, you just have to figure out how to use it to cook. You can't start crying about how rotten the tomato is. You can wash it and boil it until, and spice it and spice it until all the rottenness changes taste. That's exactly what Abigail did in that space. She took the stuff, went to meet David, bowed before David, and she fixed what her husband's mess, you know, was already on display without her husband even knowing. When you read that account, it is an expression of grace to you. It is grace being made visible to you to help you win in your marriage. Are you following this? The same thing with the life of Ruth. Ruth had lost her husband and wife, her husband. She was now a single lady. No hope of where to find a husband from. And we can learn the expression of grace as a message to us from that account that you don't spend all your time mourning about your loss. You will take the shine away from you. You will remove the attractiveness of your life such that if a Boaz would have been attracted to you, if you are clothed with a cloud of moodiness and with a cloud of sorrow and with a cloud of, you name it, depression, no Boaz will want to pay attention to you. She had suffered loss. There was no hope in the natural that she could get a husband, but she chose to be a woman of honor and a woman of brilliance. In the Bible says she said to Naomi, her mother-in-law, let me go out and make myself relevant. I can't stop living because I'm single. I can't stop living because I'm waiting for a husband or a wife who has not showed up. Doesn't matter what my age is, I can still be of value today. And the Bible says when she made that choice and decision, she went into the field. It turned out that the field where she went to, you know, glean corn was the field that belonged to Boaz. Grace makes itself visible in the world. In order for you to gain victory, So you need to look at accounts in scripture as grace speaking to you, as grace communicating to you, and then you walk in the same steps of faith that the people in those accounts walked in, and what happens to you, you will always get the same results. I'm telling you, if you use the same laws and the same rules, you will always get the same result under the same circumstances. Can you say amen? I believe that, you know, we can actually, have predictable outcomes if we walk with that consciousness. So God always makes his grace visible in the word. Are you out there? So any grace you can't see in your life right now, get in the word of God and try to find that grace in the word. Hallelujah. Can you say amen? Well, Pastor, I can't take it anymore. I just can't forgive her. There is a grace to forgive. It's right in the word of God. If you look at Jesus on the cross of Calvary, the Bible says while they were nailing him, he looked down and said, Father, forgive them for they know not what they do. That is grace being made visible to you, that if your cousin has been crucifying you with a nail, killing your character, killing your name, or I don't know who it is. Anybody could killing you, crucifying you, making a mess of you. You can do exactly like Jesus did if you look in the word of God. Say amen. You don't want to look anywhere else for grace. Where are you going to find it? It's in the word of his grace. And once you find out, it's important to understand that grace has many understandings. Grace means divine favor. It does definitely means God's ability released into your incapabilities. Grace is God's willingness. Hallelujah. And the Holy Spirit said to me during the week, he said, my grace at work in you is your willingness to do what I tell you to do. Grace in you makes you willing to do what God tells you to do. And that's why Paul, I mean, we always talk about grace as God's willingness to be involved in my life. And the Holy Spirit said, yeah, I am willing to be involved in your life, but my grace at work in you is your willingness to do what I tell you to do. Can you say amen? Many times we are willing for God to be involved in our lives, but we are not willing to do what God said we should do. Let's put it this way. We are not willing to be involved in God's word. God wants to be involved in us, and he is involved. It's time now for us to begin to be involved in God, involved in the word. That's what the second part of that verse is saying. Give it back to us. Give it back to us. Give it back to us. The Passion Translation. That's what the second part of that verse is saying. God always makes his grace visible in Christ, who includes us as partners of his endless triumph. Say, I'm a partner of the endless triumph of Jesus. Did you say it? Say it if you didn't say it. I am a partner of the endless triumph of Jesus. Through our yielded lives. How? Through our yielded lives. Grace can only manifest to the extent of our yieldedness to the word of grace. Come on. Grace, a lot of time, is delayed by yieldedness, lack of it, can be limited by lack of yieldedness, can actually be stopped by lack of yieldedness, or by partial yieldedness can create a complicated miracle for you. You get a miracle, but with a lot of complications around it, because your yieldedness was not complete. So grace could not finish the it could not finish the miracle like it planned to do. Pastor, how do you mean that my miracle can be complicated? Listen, windows in the house let light in. That's what illustrations or biblical examples do to a sermon. So let me show you what I just said from the book of Luke. I'm teaching by the inspiration of the Spirit, so just follow my thoughts, all right? Luke chapter 5. Sometimes when some things come out of my mind, the Holy Ghost will just link up a biblical scripture to show you what we just talked about. All right? Luke 5. Is everybody there? Come on. If you're there, say I'm there. It came to pass, as the people pressed upon Jesus to hear the word of God, he stood by the lake of Gennesaret, saw two sheep standing by the lake, but the fishermen were gone out of them and were washing their nets. Are you out there? So they were washing what? Their nets. Nets, it's in plural. Is that correct? Is that correct? All right, verse 3. He entered into one of the ships, which were Simon's, and prayed him that he would thrust out a little from the land. And he sat down, taught the people out of the ship that belonged to Simon. Now, when he had left speaking, he said unto Simon, launch out into the deep and let down your nets for a draught. Hallelujah. I said hallelujah. If the leaves of the master says, launch out into the deep and let down your nets. Nets, is it singular or plural? Nets for what? For a draught. What do you think is going to be waiting for you out on the ocean side? Nothing but a drought. Hallelujah. I said hallelujah. And by the way, there's a lot of spiritual revelations in this verse. A lot of spiritual revelations. And I really believe that it's, remember I told you, grace makes itself visible. Are you listening? If you are doing business and things are not working, one of the things you can do to turn around the condition of your business is to give some of the time that you're investing in that business for God's service. Find a way to get involved in the work of God and the house of God. Let the anointing of God come on that time that you invest into the house of God. You know, people have a way of walking and walking like, they walk like elephants and eat like ants. And they keep walking like that because they think that, you know, they just need to try harder. And it is good to work hard, and we preach it, we teach it. It's important to be hardworking, but not without grace. It is a vain thing to wake up in the morning and sit up late at night only to be eating bread of afflictions. So if you find out that you are not making a headway as fast as you can, well, what you can do is take anything that represents that business and hand it over to the Lord Jesus and say, Father, what would you do with this? It could be your time. It could be your ability to talk in evangelizing. It could, anything you have that could be of use to the kingdom of God, hand it over to the Lord and say, Lord, you can use this in the meantime. I mean, I'm not going to spend all my life, you know, trying to work this business and it's not making any headway. Now listen. Jesus took the boat of Peter that they had used to fish and they couldn't catch any fishes, and he used the boat to preach. Grace makes itself visible in the word. Whether you see it or not is dependent on your mental orientation. You need to learn to see grace when you read scriptures. Can you say amen? So for me, that's grace teaching me what I ought to do if my business is not going forward. All right? Take some time off and say, Lord Jesus, I just want you. Sometimes it could just be taking time off to spend in prayer. Are you following this? And letting the Lord sit on your boat. Glory to God. Let the Lord use some of your time. Let the Lord use some of anything that you have that is useful to you. Let God use it. And the Bible tells us when Jesus had finished, he said to Peter, now you go back into that business. Hallelujah. It tells me that if I take time out and invest it into the kingdom, when I go back to that business, I should be expecting a drought. I should be putting out nets, not just net. Are you following this? Are you seeing the teaching of grace? Now, look at this. That was just some extras for you from that verse, all right? Extras. Everybody say extras. Small chops. Praise God forever. Let's look at where we were coming to right there. So, in verse 4, when he had left speaking, when the Lord had finished using Peter's boat, when it was over, the Bible says, he said unto Simon, launch out into the deep and let down your nets for a draught. Now, everybody listen. The small chops ain't over yet. Are you with me? Are you enjoying this? Come on, let me ask you, are you enjoying this? Because I'm enjoying myself. So enjoy it with me, praise God. I love what I do, praise God. That's why I've been doing it for many years. Amen. I hope you love hearing the word yourself. Now, this tells us something about your business. Some people have a way of abandoning their businesses because they fail. Or they didn't, the business didn't make progress, so they just give up on it. Now, grace is teaching you what to do. It's telling you, in that season where things are difficult, turn anything that can represent that business, turn it over to the Lord. It could mean, like I said earlier on, give time to pray. Give time to wait upon the Lord. Come to church. Go out and evangelize. Use your time to be a blessing to somebody. And when you are done, grace is saying, go back to that business. Go back to it. And I really believe some of you need to hear that this morning, because there are things you've abandoned, but grace is saying, go back for a drought. Hallelujah. Go back and pick that thing up, because right now there's a turning around coming for it. Grace has stepped on the boat. And when grace steps on your business boat, who is that fish in the ocean that will not report at your boat when you go out there to fish? And we are also saying by the Spirit of God that Jesus has already released that grace for your business to flourish, and the light of it is shining now, and you now need to go back and get, as you're going back, don't go with one net. Go with many nets. Hallelujah. Because you're about to catch a drought. I think that word is to somebody here whose business may have lulled. You know, they said the business is slow. And now for some people, when business is slow, their energy becomes slow. Their passion becomes slow. They only go out with just one net. There's no more enthusiasm. There's no more zeal. And so they are not getting the results you're supposed to get. Now grace is saying, get back to that place where you used to do that thing and put your energy and drive. Wake up at four like you used to wake up. Get your feet up and market that product and get that thing out until it becomes a drought. See, I'm hearing you, sir. Are you sure you're hearing me? Say amen. There's no room for giving up once we get grace into the motion. I really believe this verse actually speaks so many things. You know, many times when things are failing and you bring in the word, hallelujah. When they brought Jesus into that boat, they were bringing in the word. They were bringing in the word. They were bringing in the word. What does the word say? Psalm 1, the Bible says, blessed is the man that walks not in the counsel of the ungodly, nor stands in the way of sinners, nor sits in the seat of the scornful, but his delight is in the law of the Lord, and in his law doth he meditate day and night. He shall be like a tree planted by the rivers of water, whose leaf will not wither, and they will bear fruit in all seasons. Hallelujah. We are those trees that are planted by rivers of waters. Trees of righteousness. Planted by rivers of waters. Are you following this? That's what the word says. And the Bible says there, whatsoever he doeth shall prosper. Well, that's a word of grace for your business. Get that word into your business boat and get your hands on that business like you used to do it before. Whatsoever I do shall prosper. I refuse failure. Whatsoever I do shall prosper. That is the word of his grace. Whatsoever I do shall prosper. Hallelujah. That's part of what it means. And the Bible says, Jesus said, let me into your boat. Let the word into your boat. And I really think that's what we should do in every area of our lives. Let the word into the marriage. Stop trying to discuss why you guys are always having fights. Let the word in. What does the word say? What does the word say? The word of God says the servants of the Lord must not strive. Okay? I am a servant of the Lord in this relationship. I refuse to strive with you. As much as it depends on you, be at peace with all men. Hallelujah. It depends on me in the context of the fact that I can choose not to fight you if you want to fight me. I can choose to love you if you want to fight me. I can choose to forgive you when you're giving me a hot slap. So what's happening here? I am letting the word into the boat of my marriage. We need to let the word in. Yield to the word in the every area of our lives. Yield to the word. Get the word in. Get the word in. Get the word in on your body. Get the word in on your hair. Get the word in on your blood sugar. Don't let that blood sugar thing keep running around the city as though it's in charge. You get the word of God on that blood and tell it to align itself to what Jesus purchased for you on the cross of Calvary. Himself bore your sins on his body on the tree, and you are dead to sin. You live to righteousness by the stripes of Jesus. You are healed. And your blood sugar is normal. Your pressure is normal. Tell it. Tell it that it's normal. Tell it in the name of Jesus. Don't keep looking at that gauge and let that gauge make you depressed. It's okay. Look at the gauge and whatever as you are checking the gauge, tell the gauge what it's supposed to be. Is everybody listening to me? Are you following? That's how you need to get the word in your boat. You see, once you get into your boat, all of a sudden you just realize that, you know, you get into winning ways, glory to God. You get into victory realms, hallelujah, including getting the word into your exams. You have exam to write. Don't panic like students who have no God. Hallelujah. Can I have an handkerchief? Thank you, Lord Jesus. Oh, it's here. Thank you. Don't panic like students who have no God. Don't panic like people who don't know. Well, Pastor, you know, half of the class always fails this course. Well, that's half of the class. It is written concerning me. I have more understanding than my teachers because his law is my meditation. And I believe and therefore I declare I understand this course. I get the word involved in the name of Jesus. It is written. I understand science. I understand the language of the Chadians. Malakayaloza. Hey, hey. Glory to God. Get the word in the book. Don't just read the book and then they say, now do you understand? Say, Sisi. I don't know what the word is, but I have no clue what they are saying. Have you heard that? I have no clue at all. Don't talk like that. You are not clueless. You've been enabled with the wisdom of the anointed one. Shout amen. Hallelujah. Even when you don't see the way, don't say it. Just keep quiet. That's part of what God taught Moses. God taught Moses that. Are you following this? And he knew how to talk before the Israelites. He stood before the Israelites and said, stand still and you will see the salvation of the Lord. And they ran back behind the bush and said, oh Lord God, I have no clue at all. I just spoke by faith outside. God said, all right, go out there and point your rod. And that's exactly what to do. Before men talk bold, before God say, Father, I receive your wisdom, I receive your grace, I receive your understanding. Lord, I receive your strength. You know this, my husband has been such a difficult person, but I receive grace for it. I receive victory over it in the name of Jesus. When you go outside, you act like a very humble person towards that husband of yours. You know it's difficult, but in the presence of God, you are like, Father, I receive grace for it. I receive grace for it. I receive grace for it. Don't let any situation you are in convert you into an unbeliever. Not even the worst wife in town should make you become a sinner. Shall we continue seeing that grace should abound? No. We've been redeemed, delivered from the authority of sin. We now have grace to do what the law could not do for us. Hallelujah. Amen. Oh, I've already almost finished my time. Can you imagine? Are you still there? Well, I believe that was the Spirit of God. All right. Can you say amen? Now, when he had left speaking, he said unto Simon, we're still in chapter 5 of the book of Luke, and launch out into the deep and let down your nets for a draught. Simon answering said unto him, Master, we have toiled all the night and we find nothing in that water. There is no there's no fish, there is no crayfish, there are no periwinkles inside, not even water snails. We find nothing, we caught nothing. So Peter is talking about what he had just finished experiencing. Simon answered and said unto him, Master, we have toiled all the night and have taken nothing. Nothing. Ever say nothing. One of the things that failure does a lot of times is that it makes you weak and not willing to fight again. One of the things that failure does is that it makes you weak and unwilling to fight again. But grace brings a new willingness to you. And God wants you to receive that willingness that comes by grace. He's not saying go and toil. He says go and catch enough fishes that if you're not careful, it will sink your boat. That's what he said. And remember, he is God. He can see. He saw. He had toiled all night. Hallelujah. And the Bible says, if you'll see with me, Peter said, I have taken nothing. We have taken nothing. Nevertheless, at thy word, I will let down the net. Everybody say the net. What was the instruction of Jesus? Come on, give it to us. What did Jesus say? That's in verse 4. Come on, let's look at it together. Everybody, let's read. One, two, go. Everybody, come on. How many nets? Verse 5. Let's read together also. And everybody listen to this, because many Christians, all most of us, and I believe God is delivering it from that partial obedience spirit. Partial obedience. Half obedience. Pastor says, go to your husband and tell him you're sorry. You go and cook a nice egusi soup. That's not what the pastor told you to do. He said, go and tell him you're sorry. Are you following this? But so that it will not be that you disobey, and then you go put the food on the table, and he say, you tell him, the food is on the table, and it's like, I don't want to eat. And then you keep quiet. Next time pastor sees you, how far? I did what you told me to do, but he didn't respond. What exactly did you, was it what he told you to do that you did? Come on, talk to me please. Come on. You pretended as though you were obeying because you were, you know, you don't want to say, you don't want to dishonor. You don't want to dishonor Jesus. But in your heart, you ain't going to do what he said. I'm not going to waste my time washing all the nets. It's not going to work. Somehow in your mind, you believe change is not going to happen. You believe, and the thing with grace is that you could delay it, hinder it, obstruct it, frustrate it, limit it, if you don't yield to it in its totality. Or you could create complicated miracles for yourself. Come on. Are you still there? Let's read. Verse 6. When they had done this, they enclosed a great multitude of fishes, and their net did work. That net was supposed to be, those nets were supposed to be part recipients of the grace of God in that miracle experience. They weren't supposed to break. Peter knew he had sinned. Look at the next verse. Verse 7. They beckoned unto their partners which were in the other ship. Come on. Is that the next verse? Okay. Verse 8. When Simon Peter saw it, he fell down at Jesus' knees saying, depart from me, for I am a sinner. Grace took the little obedience and went as far as it could go. But where the miracle occurred, but with complications. Net started breaking. You could come around and say powerful testimony. Ayamana, we had a breakthrough. Our net broke. When the net broke, some of the fishes went back to the water. That was not a plan of grace. You couldn't take home all grace wanted for you. If your net, I don't see no fish waiting there when the net is open. What traps the fish, according to the instruction of grace, is the net. Grace said, send the net in. They said the fish is going to fly into your boat without the net. Grace said, put the net. So without the nets, the fish have no obligation to hang around you. The nets broke, Pastor, but the harvest was so much. There's no way the net will not break. Well, I will show you another scripture where grace held the nets together because of complete obedience. Complete yieldedness. Let's look at that. John 21. Say I'm enjoying this. Have you found it? John 21, verse 3. Simon Peter said unto them, to his colleague disciples, I go a fishing. They said unto him, we also go with thee. They went forth and entered into a ship immediately. And that night they did what? Again, similar situation. That same pattern of miracles. When the morning was now come, Jesus stood on the shore, but the disciples knew not that it was Jesus. Jesus said unto them, children, have ye any meat? They answered him, no. Hallelujah. And he said unto them, cast the net. There is a specific reason for Jesus now saying, use the net, not nets. First time, he said, use all your nets. Second time, he said, use only one. I want to show you something. The same anointing that released multitude of fishes in the first case, but you use one net when I told you to use many nets, that one net broke because it could not withstand the pressure. And the operation of grace was limited because of incomplete yieldedness to the instruction of grace. Now, the instruction of grace is put only one net. One. Right? Let's go on. Are you following me, everybody? What does he say there? Verse 6. Hallelujah. And he said unto them, cast the net on the right side of the ship, and ye shall find. They cast therefore, and now they were not able to draw it for the multitude of fishes. Now, there's an amazing thing happening here. They can't pull it now. The thing is overloaded with fish. And I can imagine, I'm not sure how many of them were there. I mean, there was James and John, the sons of Zebedee. There was Simon Peter. There was Thomas Didymus. There was Nathaniel. You know, so it was a group of them. And they were pulling this fish. I can imagine, maybe Thomas said, Simon, are you sure it's not a stone we caught? Well, it was fishes. They can't pull it in and the net won't break. Look at that. Come on. Are you still there? Verse 7, that disciple whom Jesus loved said unto Simon Peter, it is the Lord. When Simon Peter heard that it was the Lord, he got his fish's coat unto him, for he was naked, and did cast himself into the sea. And the other disciple, he said swim into the ocean. The other disciples came in a little boat, for they were not far from the land. But as it were 200 cubits, dragging the net with fishes. As soon then as they were come to land, they saw a fire of coals there and fish laid thereon and bread. Hallelujah. That's another message for another day. Praise God. Jesus said unto them, bring up the fish which you have now caught. Simon Peter went up, drew the net, emphasis on that word, the net, to land full of great fishes, 153. When the Bible says great fishes, we're not talking of catfish. Hi. These are serious aquatic animals. Praise God. I declare that grace will give you the best of every environment you find yourself in. Grace will give you the best in your marital life, in your financial life, in your businesses, in the work of your hands. Grace will cause the best to come into your hands in the name of Jesus. I say it in Jesus' name. Hallelujah. Oh, not some fingerlings. Are you listening to me? Or tilapia fish. These are heavy duty fishes. When they move, you see some of those fish, when you want to catch them, they move. You know, these fishes move with majesty. The master had summoned them. And this is what the Bible tells us. God always reserves the best for the righteous. And I declare the best of all things over your life in the name of Jesus. Concerning the works of your hands, the best of all things comes your way. Say, I take it. In the name of Jesus. No fingerlings in my boat. Glory to God. Hallelujah. Well, look at what we were trying to show you there. Amen. So Jesus said unto them, bring the fish. Simon Peter went up, drew the net to the land, full of great fishes, and 153. And for all there were so many, yet was not the net broken. John wrote that because he was there when the first net broke. He knew why that first net broke. They limited grace by incomplete yieldedness. Paul said, God always shows his winning grace to us. Every time we are fully yielded to what the word of God says. And it's so important, brothers and sisters, that we yield to the word of God. You know, the Bible says grace is reserved for people that are yielded. God resists proud people, but he opens up reservoirs of grace for those that are yielded. And as I begin to bring this message to close, I want you to understand that this yieldedness part is a big key to the manifestations of all forms of grace. Are you following this? You will not know that you could build an ark if you didn't yield to what God told you to do when he said, go build an ark. You will never know what will come out of that instruction. And part of

So she came to Jesus and besought him and said, come to my house, come lay your hands on my child. And Jesus said, all right, I will. And he was going to Jairus' house. Are you following this? Now, Jairus had to take a hold of what Jesus has already committed to doing at that time. He was coming to his house. But sometimes you can come to God and ask him that, for instance, the story of the nobleman's son. The Bible says there was a nobleman's son who was equally sick and dying. And he came to Jesus and said, come lay your hands on my son. Jesus looked at him and said, except you guys see signs and wonders you wouldn't believe. And the man said, look, please come. My son is about to die. This preaching ain't working for me. Jesus looked at him and said, go. Your son liveth. Same conditions. Jairus' daughter was at home sick. This man's son was at home sick. But the manifestations of grace to them differed. And following what grace said is always the key to the end result you want to see. And God many times does not limit the ways in which he manifests himself because he doesn't want people making idols around his processes. Do you understand what I mean by that? He wants you to be open to the spirit of faith. So for Jairus, he says, come to my house. He said, I will come. And as he's going, you know the story, there was a delay. I mean, and a woman with the issue of blood collected her miracle. Wow, he was, you know, coming to the house. Hi. If you're here, wave your hand. Praise God. There's a point of revelation there. Please listen. Jairus comes to Jesus. That's like we come into prayer. Jesus said, all right, I'm going to come. The manifestation of the miracle did not occur at the time of prayer. The manifestation of the miracle did not occur at the time of prayer. Everybody, come on. Between the time of prayer and the time of the manifestation of the miracle was a time lapse. That seems, a lot of times for some people, to be a delay or waiting period. Now, within waiting period, woman with the issue of blood comes in, testifies. And you are looking at it. Many times a lot of people, when they go to prayer and they talk to God about things, there's always a time lapse. And in between the time lapse, a lot of people are taking the miracle. Now listen, it is important when people are taking your miracle and yours is still in the waiting to always learn to rejoice with them. And never become bitter and angry while yours hasn't occurred yet. And hold on tightly to the word, which is in this context Jesus. Jairus had to hold on tightly to the word. Okay? Now, the Bible tells us the woman finishes taking a miracle. There's a lot of delay, you know. And while they were being delayed there, somebody came from Jairus' house and said, trouble not the master. Leave that word and faith confession you are doing. The girl is already dead. It's over. Are you following this? I said, are you following this? A lot of times, that's the practical space a lot of people find themselves in when they are waiting upon the Lord for things. Sometimes, you know, you've gone to prayer, and once you pray, it is important to believe that you have received. That's what that story is teaching us. Believe you have received, even though the manifestation has not been realized in your house. In your house, your damn cell is still sick. Okay? Now, in between, when you believe you've received, and when the manifestation of healing grace shows up in your house, there will be a lot of things on the path that may want to distract you. You were the one who said you were going to get married at the beginning of the year, but your cousin got married first before you. Another person found a very handsome guy that you were eyeing. The guy asked her out instead of you. That's one of the things that can cause a lot of bitterness in church. You were targeting that brother is going to say, hi, Sissy. Hi, sister. I like you. Right under your nose, he goes and asks this one out, who doesn't have all the structures you have. Say amen. And if you're not careful, you could be hot. Not just hot with the person who looked away from you, but hot with God who has not yet manifested. But you forgot that when you prayed, grace was released. But the manifestation in your house has a time lapse. And in between, there will be a lot of people taking their miracles. Some get married, some get a job, some get this, some start businesses, some buy cars. In between. And as long as

it hasn't showed up in your house, it simply means what they got is theirs. Yours is still coming. You don't ever get frustrated out of your faith, because everybody in town has already gotten their breakthrough. It seems like you are the only one left. No, don't let the devil talk you out of it. And if that will not work, the devil will sometimes complicate the situation, make it more horrible. Bad report, doctor's report, you name it. Apply for job, they tell you you don't qualify. All of those reports coming from your house just to destroy your faith in the word of God. And the Bible says when that happened to Jairus, Jesus turned to him and said, "Fear not, only believe." In other words, don't let the fear in. And it's important to understand these dimensions of operation of grace, because it is different from the guy who came to Jesus and said to Jesus, "You know, my son is at home, he's sick." Jesus said, "If you guys don't see signs and wonders, you wouldn't believe." And the man said, "Come to my house, please. All this English you're speaking, I don't understand it." Jesus said, "Go, your son liveth." And the man took the word also, and his son lived. Hallelujah. Now I know some of you may be asking, "Pastor, but why would Jairus have to wait and that guy have to get his own instantly?" Well, we could propose so many reasons. One of the thoughts that comes to my mind is the fact that sometimes when grace has something more for you, it takes you through a learning process. The guy that walked away with his miracles does not know how grace works. Grace did not show him his ways. But for Jairus, who was a ruler of the synagogue, he learned knowing the ways of God. He learned knowing how to get grace to walk. They got to Jairus' house and Jesus said, "Take every unbelief and unbeliever out of this house. I don't want any unbelief around me. I just want Peter and John, who are men of faith with me." And Jairus, you got faith. You and your wife, you got faith. I want you guys in the room. You know what Jesus did for Jairus? Jesus gave Jairus the recipe to preserve his miracle, which that other guy didn't get. And so you have people who receive miracles, they don't know how to keep it. Because you don't know the process of how grace works. You got the miracle. Next week when you need another miracle, you'll be looking for the man of God. But if you learn the process, hallelujah, that sometimes when you release your faith, you have to stand fast in faith. You have to resist fear. You have to resist doubt. You have to resist unbelief. You have to learn to stay in an atmosphere of faith. Remove people of unbelief from your life. Once you do that, all of a sudden, you are prepared for the victories of faith. Amen. Well, stand on your feet, praise God. I guess that's all I can share with you for today. Thank you, Jesus. Give him praise for the learnings of his word. Thank him for his word. There's always so much more, but we thank you, God, for what you've spoken to us. We bless your name. We worship you. Lift your hands towards heaven and receive that grace upon your business, upon the work of your hands. Grace for an overflow in your business boats. Hallelujah. Receive it in the name of Jesus. Father, we stand in agreement. We receive the same grace that you released upon the boat of Peter. We receive that grace. We receive it into manifestation upon the works of the hands of everyone. I speak life to abandoned projects. Resurrection life to abandoned processes.

0: your life to begin to flourish in the name of Jesus Christ. Receive the willingness, the strength of mind, the boldness to go back in the name of Jesus to do that business again. As Peter went back to his place of previous failure, I speak in the name of Jesus the grace of going back to bring restoration to everything in your life that may have been termed a failure, may have been given up on, the grace to go back and resuscitate it and bring it back to a place of functionality. I call that grace into manifestation in your life in the name of Jesus. Let that grace impact your relationships in the name of Jesus. Let the willingness of mind to go back and work on that relationship, let that willingness of mind be activated in your mind towards your relationships in the name of Jesus. Every aspect where anyone may have given up, in the name of Jesus, we call new life to that aspect of your life. We declare in the name of Jesus that God makes His grace visible to you in every area of need in your life in the name of Jesus Christ. Amen. Hallelujah. Thank you. Blessed be. And the Holy Spirit says, don't be afraid. Don't be afraid to go back and redig your wells. Don't be afraid. Don't be afraid of the reports of the current circumstance. Don't be afraid, for I have chosen the things that are to bring to naught the things. The things that are not to bring to naught the things that are. The things that are now are temporal, but the things that are not are eternal. And I've chosen the things that are eternal, and they will displace the things that you can see right now. So let not fear control your mind, but believe. Fear not, but only believe. Believe that the victory will show itself in that aspect of your life. In Jesus' mighty name. And I see businesses moving to another scale. The grace of God took Peter's business of fishing to another scale, another level. They had to beckon on partners. They had to beckon on partners. They had to reach out to extend the ability to take in the inflow. And the Spirit of the Lord is saying, I have caused my grace to be poured out over you. And expansion is in the horizon in the work of your hands. In the name of Jesus. Come on, let's give Him praise. Hallelujah. Thank you, Jesus. Part of how to respond to grace is to walk in the light of it. So when you leave the service, take a piece of paper and pen. Start writing down, what do I need to do now to take in my drought? To take this stuff to the next level, because the grace is in the air. Alright? Don't ignore it. Don't let the grace be in vain. Go out there and do something with it.
1: This has been your host, Pastor Emmanuel Obeche, asking you to keep living in God's divine presence. Bye-bye.
2: Hello friends, Pastor Emmanuel Obeche here of Diplomats Assembly Church. I am excited to bring God's word to you today. God's word is His instrument of change. I know that your life will not remain the same as you relax and enjoy this special message prepared just for you.
3: We want to look at reach for the top financially. Hallelujah. One of the important keys for reaching for the top is knowing your prophecy. Let me reiterate again what your prophecy states in Deuteronomy chapter 28. Verse number 13 says, the Lord shall make thee the head and not the tail. Say, that is my prophecy. The Lord shall make thee the head and not the tail. Thou shalt be above only, and thou shalt not be beneath. This is God's prophecy concerning our lives, concerning the works of our hands, concerning our businesses, hallelujah, and all our different vocations. It is important to clearly receive this word as the description of God's plan and purpose for you and where He has destined for you to be. If you are in any vocation, whatever you do, God's word concerning that vocation is that you shall be the head and not the tail. You will be above all your competitors. That is your prophecy. Hallelujah. Once you know your prophecy, you have to allow the words of this prophecy to stir you up. Hallelujah. In the book of Ezra, chapter number 1, we have an account here. Ezra chapter 1, verse 1. Now in the first year of Cyrus, king of Persia, that the word of the Lord by the mouth of Jeremiah might be fulfilled, the Lord stirred up the spirit of Cyrus. Hallelujah. That the word of the Lord, or the word of prophecy by the mouth of Jeremiah, might be fulfilled, the Lord stirred up the spirit of Cyrus, king of Persia, that he made a proclamation throughout all his kingdom and put it also in writing, saying, thus saith Cyrus, king of Persia, the God of heaven had given me all the kingdoms of the earth, and he had charged me to build him an house of Jerusalem, which is in Judah. Who is there among you of all his people? His God be with him, and let him go up to Jerusalem, which is in Judah, and build the house of the Lord God of Israel. He is the God which is in Jerusalem. Hallelujah. And whosoever remaineth in any place where he sojourneth, let the men of his place help him with silver and with gold and with goods and with beasts, beside a freewill offering for the house of God which is in Jerusalem. This word which was given by Jeremiah prophesied that after 70 years is accomplished, God will rebuild Jerusalem. The temple will be rebuilt. That was the prophecy concerning the children of Israel. The scripture reveals us to us here that prophecies of the scripture follow a sequence of patterns in order for them to be fulfilled. This includes God's prophecy concerning your life and concerning you rising to the top. For the word of prophecy concerning Jerusalem to be built, the first thing that happened was there had to be a stirring. First of all, God stirred up King Cyrus. King Cyrus was not a Jew. He was not an Israelite. He was actually king of Persia. The book of Chronicles actually describes him as the king of Babylon. He was a stranger, but God stirred him up. Today while I was praying, the Spirit of God said that for the accomplishment of his word concerning our life, he has already stirred up strangers that holds the key to our destination financially, and they are already prepared for us to manifest in that realm. Authority holders activated by the Spirit of God. Our part in the fulfillment of God's prophecy for us to rise to the top is that we have to be stirred up to take our prophecy, to walk in it and actualize it. For us to rise to the top financially, God's part is to give you the word. You cannot rise into any realm that God has not destined for you to rise into. That's why he speaks by prophecy. So that once you receive his word of prophecy, then you can say, no, this is God's plan for my life. And therefore, I begin to be inspired to go in that direction. I begin to take steps that will take me to that place. God's plan is for every one of us to be in the lead concerning our financial life. You are supposed, if you are into business, His plan is for your business to be the number one in the city. Now, your heart needs to be stirred to actualize that prophecy. Because prophecies do not just come to pass just because God gave them. Somebody's heart and mind needs to be stirred. It needs to be stirred in the area, you know, of different strategies and steps that you can take to gravitate upward. We have a classic account also. Go to 2 Kings. I just want to give you this foundation before I go into some of the precepts that I want to share with you tonight, you know, from scriptures, which I believe will actually, you know, help us a lot. 2 Kings. Hallelujah. Praise the Lord. 2 Kings chapter number 7. This is at a time when the children of Israel were facing economic hardship. The Syrians had blocked the gates of Samaria. They had besieged Samaria. They had created a blockade in such a way that the economy of Samaria collapsed. It became so bad that people started eating their children. They started eating their children. And the Bible tells us that when the king of Israel came to Elisha gave a word of prophecy. Remember, the first step is knowing your prophecy. 2 Kings chapter 7. The Bible says in verse 1 of 2 Kings chapter 7, Elisha said, "Hear ye the word of the Lord. Thus saith the Lord, tomorrow about this time shall a measure of fine flour be sold for a shekel, and 2 measures of barley for a shekel in the gate of Samaria." Now, Elisha was prophesying about a turnaround, an economic shift, a change in the finances of the nation. And in fact, the Bible says in verse 2, a Lord on whose hand the king leaned answered the man of God and said, "Behold, if the Lord will make windows in heaven, might this thing be?" And he said, "Behold, thou shalt see it with thine eyes, but shall not eat of it." Now, let's look now at how this prophecy became a reality and the stages in which this prophecy had to go through before it became a reality, because we need to apply this to our lives. It's not just enough. We're not just here for us to be excited. It's good for us to be excited. We should be excited, you know, about God's word, but you need to also incline yourself to following the instructions and the necessary steps that God will require you to take for His words to come to fulfillment in your life. Even though Jeremiah prophesied that the children of Israel will be rebuilt and that the temple will be restructured, it did not happen until Cyrus got up and said, "Hey, this is what God said. We need to make it happen." And he made a proclamation and mobilized people. And everybody got up and said, "This is the word of God. We can't afford to sit here. The word is not going to be fulfilled unless we take steps to make it a reality in the light of what God has already prophesied." Now, the reality, the key beautiful thing about when you are moving in the direction of God's prophecy is that you will be sailing on the wind of the Spirit, because that's the direction in which the Spirit of God is going. Did you hear what I said? If you're going the direction of God's word concerning your life, you will be sailing on the wind of the Spirit, because that's the direction in which God is going. Are you following this? You will not be going against contrary winds, because that's God's direction. In this scripture, verse 3, the Bible says, "There were 4 leprous men at the entering in of the gate, and they said one to another, 'Why sit we here until we die?'" What's happening to them? A stirring is happening. They are being stirred in their minds. All of a sudden, they are asking questions. All of a sudden, their mind is thinking. All of a sudden, they are beginning to tell themselves, "No, why should we stay on this financial threshold, you know, I mean, for another 10 years? Why should we stay on this level where there's not enough to meet our needs and not enough for us to do the things we desire to do?" Suddenly, their mind is being stirred. And tonight, I want to challenge you to let loose your mind. Let loose your inner creative faculties. Your mind is the engine room room of all creations. Everything that, you know, you produce that comes out of you begins from your mind. Let your mind begin to be stirred like the mind of these four lepers. And begin to ask yourself questions. Why should I stay on this level? Until you become dissatisfied with your financial level, you will not take the necessary steps that will propel you to the next level. A lot of times, the biggest challenge that most people face is called financial complacency. What is financial complacency? Financial complacency is when you do have a set of income, you know, and it seems like, well, you know, God is good, but you know you are not really there. You've not really reached there. You are not on that scale that God really wants you to be. You've not reached that place where, you know, your life is not only, your needs are not only met, but you are now a tremendous channel of blessing. But you're kind of okay, you know, you have a business, you know, and then somehow you're locked into a routine. And that routine, you know, you wake up in the morning, you go through the routine, but you never really sit down to strategize, to think, to ask yourself, what can I do to move from where I am now to the next level? And God told us that we should break free from financial thresholds. And if we are going to break free from financial thresholds, we will need to allow the Spirit of God to begin to stir up our minds. Your mind needs to begin to think. Why sit I here until I die? Why stay I on this level? Why should my income only stay below 10,000 or 50,000 or 100,000 or less than 1,000,000? Why should I stay on that level? What are the things I can do to move me beyond this scale? How can I break into the realm of multi-millions? Must I just stay? Well, okay, yeah, I do get 3,000,000 here and there, and it happens once every 3 months or once every 6 months I get another, you know, 3,000,000. There are people that are swimming in deep waters financially. People that are swimming in deep waters financially do not just arrive there just by accidental occurrence. The first thing that happens to them is that a stirring must occur in their minds. I want to challenge you, first of all, this evening to cultivate your mind. Get your mind up. Get yourself into a thinking room. Take a piece of paper. Take a pen and begin to analyze and ask yourself questions. Ask yourself questions. What do I have with which I can go to the next level? What can I do with which I can go to the next level? What are the opportunities I can explore? What new options can I take advantage of? There are always options. There are always options. So what am I saying? Allow the Spirit of God to stir up your mind. Allow the Spirit of God to stir up your mind. Where are we? Are you still there? 2 Kings chapter 7. Let me ask you, anybody, are you still in 2 Kings chapter 7? 2 Kings chapter 7. So the Bible says the people began to say one to another, why sit we here until we die? And I want to challenge you, don't sit on that scale where you are on. Don't stay on that threshold. Don't stay where you are. Refuse where you are. Decide you are not staying on this level anymore. Are you following this? Why sit we here until we die? Verse number 4. If we say we will enter into the city, then the famine is in the city. We shall die there. If we sit still here, we die also. What are these guys doing? They are employing, you know, the principle of the search for options. If you don't set for options, you cannot, you know, this is really what we were talking about during the Physics of Money Business Summit on Saturday. All forms of financial change and financial transformations are products of, you know, innovation. And innovation is simply designed to create alternatives or seek for alternatives or seek for options. When you create an option, competition arises. Monopoly in any industry is when there are no options. Only one person is doing it, and so there's no option. And when everybody's doing everything in the same way, so there are also no options. But when you, so to speak, begin to think of alternative options, What are the alternative options you can add to what you currently do? What are the alternative ways you can go about what you are doing? What are the alternative means through which you can try to push up your volume of sales and your volume of transactions? There are always options. Those options are in your mind. They are in your mind. They are in your mind. If with the mind of man, we can come up with so many types of creative stuff and so many things we enjoy today, it tells us that there are still so many more things lying in your mind. There are so many things lying in your mind. There are so many options in your mind. There are so many options in your mind. There are so many options in your mind. I'm repeating this for a reason. Because you see, sometimes some of you don't hear these things until it hits your spirit. There are so many options in your mind. Are you following this? And if you are going to rise to the top, you will need to employ the sets for options. You will need to explore, your mind to find out what other options do I have? What other alternatives can I create? What other strategies can I employ? What other avenues can I use? What other product lines can I add? What other services can I render? What form of modifications can I bring in? What kind of changes can I employ? What more can I do other than what I am doing now? Nothing just happens. Change doesn't just come. Isaac Newton's law of motion states every object remains in a state of rest except acted upon by an external force. In other words, your financial state will remain the way it is unless something makes it move forward. These lepers understood the Isaac Newton's law. They knew that if they stay in one spot, their financial condition will remain the way it is. So they said to themselves, why sit we here till we die? If we don't move, if we don't do something different, our status, our financial condition will remain the way it is. And so they resolve anywhere but where we are. In other words, we are making a move. We are making a change. We are taking a step. Let me share this with you. In physics, there is what is called effort. Everyone say effort. Effort is the first step to any result. Are you following this? Effort in mechanics and physics is the force applied at one point that creates a resultant force in another point. It's used when you sit on a swing, when you sit on a swing, those swing where one child sits here, another child sits over there. And when you apply a force on this side, it creates a displacement on the other side. The measure of the force you applied on this point, that creates a displacement on the other side is called effort. It is the first step to any result. You cannot get a new result if you've not made a new effort. You cannot achieve a new end, a new means, if you do not, make an effort. Are you following this? Many people are afraid of failing. As a result, they do not make efforts. They conclude that, no, it will not work, without making an effort. Effort is the first step if you want to see anything change in your life. And I want to challenge you tonight to make an effort. Make an effort to do something different. Make an effort to try something new. It is better for you to have tried 20 different new things and they all did not work than for you to fold your hand and say, I'm tired of life. Nothing is working. I'm waiting upon the Lord. God is waiting upon you because he has released prophecy. Prophecy is hanging in the air over you. But for prophecy to be actualized, you need to make an effort. And when you make an effort in the direction of prophecy, all of a sudden you just realize that you literally just walk into the effort. Just as God is stirring your heart, so he's also stirring the heart of the strangers. It's a strange thing to understand how these things occur. That when Elisha said, by this time tomorrow there will be an economic change, two groups of people were stirred up. God stirred up the lepers. He stirred up the Syrians. The Syrians were stirred and became so afraid that they heard a strange sound and ran away. That was a supernatural action of God preparing the terrain for you to arrive, because his words must be fulfilled before you arrive. But if you don't make an effort, you know, Syrians may have left, and the, you know, supernatural opportunity would have already been created, you know, and you still be struggling. Are you following this? I'm sharing so many things tonight. I just want you to keep this in mind. They said to themselves, why sit we here till we die? If we say we will enter into the city. You must never forget this. Every time you hit a roadblock, every time you face an obstacle, every time you face a resistance in your business, in the work of your hands, every time you face a financial challenge, you understand, and you try to go this way and it doesn't work, it is not a reason for you to quit on that business or fold your hands and decide that it's not going to work. It simply means that avenue, that means, that strategy, that way will not work. These guys thought to themselves, if let's sit here, and they realize, no, that will not work. But you know, if one method will not work, it doesn't mean there are no other methods that will not work. Are you following this? There are some of us that have tried some things. You've tried so many things. I come from a background where our house, we tried so many things. I'll never forget one day my dad said this to us. He said, now we are really overcoming this poverty. You know why? Because we have tried everything you can think of. We farmed different types of farming, and that did not liberate us. We switched to producing water. It didn't liberate us. We produced soap. It didn't liberate us. We produced bread. It didn't liberate us. My dad had accounting firm on the side, and there were so many things going on, you know, and it seemed like we were just making efforts. But you must not forget this. It's a biblical principle. I hope I can get

digging and digging until he reached a well of springing water. Are you hearing me tonight? That's why you should not give up because you have failed one way or you are trying to get a job and you didn't get a job. If nobody wants to buy time from you, use your own time, create a product and sell the product created over time. Everybody sells time. So if nobody wants to buy time for you by employing you, or they are not paying you enough by the time you sold to them, find a product you can create with the time. 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Convert your time into a product. Are you following this? Same time, but now it's a product. It's in a modified form. When you modify things that are facing saturation, let me put it that way. Are you everybody listening to me? I'm about to say something that is not common. When you modify things that are facing saturation, if you modify a business model that is facing saturation, let's say you are into water production and now there's a saturation. If you modify it, it creates a competitive edge and puts you in a different class. Time, for instance, is a saturated product. Everybody has time. All the unemployed people are looking for jobs. Are you following me? Every year when they graduate, they graduate, thousands of people. Every school, all the universities, private ones, you name them. Engineers are many. Accountants are many. And all of them looking for a job. So what are they trying to do? Sell their time. So what do you have? Saturation of available time to be bought. And so nobody wants to employ you because there's too much availability of time from time sellers. Are you following this tonight? There's too much availability of time. When there's too much of availability of any product, it creates saturation, and obviously the price for that product drops. It drops sometimes to zero. When it drops to zero, that is when nobody is employing you because they don't want to buy time from you. Because when you are employed, what if just doing that? They just bought 8 hours from you. Are you following this? But if you are in that space where there's saturation, what should you do? Modify that product. You have time for sale. Modify time. Convert it into a physical product. Convert it into a service. Use that time to create a service. Create a product which you can sell. Automatically, it changes the dynamics of your current sphere. But the key factor here is you don't want to sit where you sit. You don't want to stay. I mean, we need millionaires in this church. Serious ones, for crying out loud. Are you listening to me, somebody? We need serious millionaires. Not times we want to raise offering. People start bending their head down because they feel that they don't have enough to give. We need guys and men and women to be provoked to rise to the realm of serious money. It starts with your mind. And you have to start telling yourself, I can do it. I am one of the people. I can. You just have to come to that space where you're like, I can. And when you are in that space where you are like, I can. Then your mind starts tunneling into options and avenues and strategies. And according to the scripture, the lepers, had options. But some of the options were dead ends. They said, well, if we go this way, it's not going to work. Let's go another way. Are you following this? And the Bible tells us here, are you still with me, somebody? They said, if we say we'll enter into the city, then the famine is in the city and we shall die there. If we sit still here, we'll die also. Okay? So end result, outcome of that, those two processes are the same. All right? Meaning you have not found the right option. You've not found the right option. Are we still together? Now therefore come, they said, let us fall into the host of the Syrians. If they save us alive, we shall live. If they kill us, we shall but die. So this was the third alternative. Everyone say third alternative. There is always a third alternative. We just need to realize this. I learned this many years ago when I used to play chess. My friend used to say to, when I'm defeating him, he used to say to me, there's always an option. There's always a move.
There's army. I'm like, ha, ha, ha, which move? There's no move. I've finished. Game up, game up, game up. Give up. And he's looking at the board. He's looking at the board. He's saying, there's always a move. There's always a move. There's got to be a move. There's got to be a move. A lot of times, the unanticipated move becomes the third option. Who will think that lepers will go and fall into the camp of Syrians? The same Syrians that caused the economic blockade. Not when you are under the inspiration of the Almighty. There is an inspiration of the Almighty. He gives men understanding to do things that ordinary people would not even dare to do. Are you listening to me? There's an inspiration of the Almighty. Just that you need to have faith when that inspiration of the Almighty comes. And not doubt it. You know, if it was some people, they're like, Syrians. No, we can't go among the Syrians. But that's the inspiration of the Almighty. That's the direction God wanted them to go. And the Bible records that they went into the camp of the Syrians. If you're still there, are we there? They said, let's fall into the host of the Syrians, and if they save us alive, we shall live. If they kill us, we shall but die. I like that. Don't you like it? Hello? It teaches me a lot. It teaches me a lot. If they stay where they are, they die. If they go into Israel, they die. If they go to the Syrians, well, it could work or they could die. Well, we are going to die anyway. So why die without an effort? You see that? They said, well, the worst that will happen is that the worst case scenario, we die. And they were willing to risk dying. The challenge with many people is that they are afraid. Fear will keep you from the next level financially. And I want to challenge you to break free from fear. Don't be afraid to fail. If you fail, it's part of the game. It's part of your investment into your success path. Are you listening to me? If you fail, it's an investment. Don't treat your failures as disaster. Treat them as assets. Are you following this? Are you following this? Are you there? In other words, if you failed before, get up and try again. Get up. Get up and try again. Don't just give up because you failed. Get up and try again. If you have found that, brothers and sisters, if you're going to push up volume of sales and ultimately income, you will have to do a lot of failed customer conversations. A lot of failed knocking on doors. People don't just buy products, patronize you just because you ask them once. Sometimes you may have to ask them many times, many, many times, many, many times until they're like, okay, you know, how do you say you people are doing it? How do we enroll? How do we get involved? But, and that's why it's important for you, I was sharing this with you on Saturday, it's important for you to keep a record, keep a database record. Keep a database record. These lepers had a database record of the places they could go. Keep a database record. Keep a database record. When you sell a product, get their phone number, get their contacts, get their details, get their areas of interest. Try to find out what more they like, what other things they do that you can actually latch in on. Don't just be a one-stop, junction whereby you meet somebody and you don't know where he is anymore. Including those who do not use your service, including those who do not buy the product, including those who did not patronize you, those who did not take advantage of what you do. Keep a database record. And every now and again, knock on their door. Every now and again, knock on their door. Madam, last time we realized you filled our form. You know, we know you have several options, but we want to let you know the reason why you need to consider us now. You know, just for you to understand how we have innovated in this area. And you must not forget this, that this is one of the key indices. People want to hear what is different between what you're doing and what others are doing.
In financial terms, they call it product differentiation. Product differentiation is a process. It's a process in which you convince the customer the reason why he or she needs to pull his or her staff or colleague or whatever, you know, or children from that place he's patronizing and patronize you. The reason why your water is better if you're selling water. The reason why your hair piece is better. The reason why your business is a better proposition than theirs. You will have, it's a process. You will have to, you know, first of all, create a value difference. And then talk so much, communicate that value difference to the extent everybody in town is talking about it. And the simple rule is this. Once you start communicating your value difference, your competitors will copy you. So you must always get there first. Get there first. Be in the public space first. Don't be afraid for people to copy you. They will always copy. Whether you like it or not, whether you hide it or not, people will copy. But you must always get there first. Be the first. That everybody knows that you are the first to be doing this. If you get there first, you will always have a competitive edge. Get there first. Praise the Lord. So these guys had a database. Praise the Lord. We need to understand that, you know, all of these things add up to help you come to the top. Where are we? We are still in verse, you know, the Bible is a book of finances. More than 80% of the Bible talks about prosperity. In fact, the Bible doesn't talk about anything else but prosperity. Hello? I would that may us prosper. I wish above all things that may us prosper and be in health. Prosperity of your soul, prosperity of the spirit, prosperity of your pocket. Are you there? All the financial principles of this life, they are inside the scriptures. All. Regardless of what they call it. Financial, whatever, economics or whatever, they are all here. They took it from the Bible. The Bible is the first book of innovation. First book. Are you following this? So you don't really need to go too far. It's just that most of us just read it spiritually and just we spiritualize everything. We are supposed to spiritualize it, but the challenge is that what I'm calling spiritualizing is actually not spiritualization. Because if you really spiritualize it, you will understand what God is saying. Are you there? Look at this leper showing us how to move from one financial level to another. This guy's financial fortunes was changed overnight. And I prophesy to your financial life tonight in the name of Jesus. A breaking forth, a shift from the threshold on which you are to another threshold in the name of Jesus. Many of you rising into deep waters financially, coming to the place of financial abundance whereby you have more than enough to do the things you need to do and to invest into the kingdom of God. It can happen. It can happen. And don't disqualify yourself. Don't say, well, I'm too young, I'm too small. Don't disqualify yourself. Are you hearing me? You can. Every one of us can. One of our daughters here started a business while she was still a student at Uniport. Are you following this? She started a business when she was still a student. And even after she graduated, that's what business that's sustaining her. So we must understand that, look, we shouldn't fold our hands and give up and disqualify ourselves. Hallelujah. And don't be ashamed to try. Don't be ashamed. You must not forget this. When we talk about search for options, sometimes the options available to you may be very unattractive, may be very unfashionable, may be very, very, very, so to speak, in quote, according to societal assessment, very undignified. Sometimes the options available to you may feel like, oh, people may look at you and say, ah, has he reached like this? Is it that bad? Hello? Listen to me. Let me ask your neighbor, are you listening? Money compares a lot in a lot of ways to electricity. Electricity can be generated from different types of sources. From waterfalls, from bodies of flowing water, from the sun, from plants, including from your toilet waste, your feces. Are you listening to me? Can be used to generate electricity.
me use that as an example. Electricity generated from your feces. Don't know if there's any cleaner word to use for that. That's the best I can think of. When it is generated and being transmitted into your television or into your radio or all the objects that uses electricity, those objects do not begin to say, this is electricity. Electricity is electricity, regardless of the source of the generation. I'm here to say to you that money mirrors electricity. It does not matter what type of business that you use to generate that money, as long as it is legal, even if people laugh at you and they feel it is not dignified. When you enter the shops to shop, the products will go home with you. They will not be asking questions, where did this money come from? We just need to be financially intelligent. Well, Pastor, but it's not dignified. You know, how can I let me tell you something. Dignity is inside of the heart of a man. You can set up the business and wear a suit. In fact, the undignified money that you got, you can use it to buy yourself some dignity. The undignified money that you think, this money, everybody's laughing and say, has it come to that? I don't care what you think about me. Brothers and sisters, listen to me. If this is my available option, I'm talking about your available option. There are many options, no doubt. I have no doubt if you have fantastic, glamorous, beautiful looking, and what other description can we use? Elegant options. Yes, if you have a very fantastic and elegant option, go for it by all means. But if you do not have any elegant, fantastic, and the only option around you, is undignified, and you are suffering from financial blockage, I challenge you to get up and get yourself into that business and get yourself money and buy yourself some dignity. Are you hearing me tonight? Laugh. If you want to laugh at me, as long as my bills are paid. Laugh if you want to laugh at me, as long as I have my needs met. Laugh if you want to laugh at me when they ask for people to give, I'm the first to come out to give. Laugh if you want to laugh at me. The Bible says that he that is mocked, he that is ridiculed, but has a servant that he pays to work for him, is better than a fool that exhausts himself and say, I'm too big for this. This is not my level. I know the level that God has prophesied that I'm going to. And that level... Are you getting something tonight? No. Different sources. And the interesting thing about source of electricity generation is based on available materials. When there's abundance of coal, they build, power plants that can be fired by coal. When there's a lot of water, they build power plants that can be fired by water. When there's a lot of sunlight, they build solar panels. When there's a lot of wind, they build wind turbines. Are you following this? When there's a lot of feces, they build bio plants. Hello? I tell you the truth. I lie not. Are you following this? So you want to look at what is abundant in the environment you are in that, is not being tapped enough. It's not being tapped enough. Maybe because people are shy to go into it, or everybody has run away from it because they feel like, the process takes too long. How many years will it take me to be able to make 1 million? Let me tell you, the Bible tells us, go to the ant, thou sluggard, learn from his ways. Ants carry crystals of sugar. They do not intend to carry the packet. They may not have the power to carry the packet, but every day they are busy working and they employ a lot of laborers. You see all of them, thousands of them working for the queen ant. What are they doing? Moving crystal of sugar after crystal of sugar.
It's about numbers. It's about numbers. Say amen. Are you following this? It's about numbers. And you know, the reason why some people don't get to the top is because they despise the little avenues for rising to the top. And instead, in their mind, they are like, you know, I'm looking for something serious. I'm looking for something serious. I'm chasing a bid. I'm chasing a contract. And you've been chasing this bid for 3 years. And you have borrowed money from everybody, telling them that you are expecting this project. And everybody's looking for you because they, you know, you've told them so many stories. I'm expecting this stuff. You know what I'm expecting this stuff. Because you have built a financial model that I describe as a hunting type business model. Hunters are at the mercy of the animals in the bush. If your business model is a hunting type, you have no control. It's not within your control. You cannot predict what is going to happen next week. You can fish from morning to night and catch nothing. Even crayfish you don't catch. Hallelujah. But if you are a producer, you have something you produce which you can convince people to use, convince them to buy. A service you render which you can convince people to utilize. Then you are in control. So it's not a function of how you are able to convince people to use what you have and convince them to, you know, to take advantage of the product that you sell. That's why we must all begin to migrate from a hunting type business model into services and products that can be multiplied. Imagine if you have a service, that service you are rendering, as long as you can keep increasing the number of customers, your income can increase in a predictable manner. You can actually say we have 10 customers now. Our target for the next 1 month is to have 30 more customers. And you can actually start working towards, you know, getting more people to use the product, give promotions, you know, bring one, get 1 month free, do all sorts of things to get people, you know, to use your service or use your product. As the number of user base of your product multiplies, automatically your income becomes multiplied and is predictable. Than the one that does hit and run. You shoot one, you are happy. Kai, we had this big break, and for the next 3 years, we're not sure when the next one is going to come. That's not financial intelligence. Say amen. I said say amen. Amen. Verse 5. And they rose up in the twilight to go unto the camp of the Syrians. Everybody listen to this. Many of us actually are in this particular square where we are sitting with options which we believe this is what we should do. If I were to ask many of you now, what would you like to do? What do you think you can do now to change this, the outlook of your business? You can outline 5 things that you know that if you try it, it may not work, but at least if you try it, it would have been an effort. But you have been sitting with those options and you have not yet arisen. You have not yet taken any single step. You have not yet done anything. That idea is inside your head. I want to challenge you tonight. Ideas do not put food on people's tables. Are you hearing me? You're like, no, Pastor, I have a fantastic idea. Okay. When did the idea come into your mind? You have been nursing it for a while now. I promise you, in another good while, you'll be telling me about how long a while

still well, oh, because there's a leprosy. Oh, because there's a leprosy. Carry that leprosy out into the camp of the Syrians. Who knows if that is what will drive them away? Don't allow your physical challenges become a roadblock. Learn from water. Are you following this? When you spill water on the ground and it's flowing and it hits a wall, it doesn't just say, oh, we can't go any further. It starts looking, can we go to the left? Can we go to the right? And it checks with force of gravity. Gravity, which side do we go? Gravity says, go left. It uses the force of gravitational pull to navigate its obstacles. Let me say to you, many of you are facing financial forces of gravitation. Gravitational pulls that keeps pulling you down financially. I want to challenge you tonight. Use those forces of gravitational force, you know, to navigate through the obstacle and tunnel through and find a path. There's always a path. There's always a path. They rose up in the twilight. Tell your neighbor, rise up. Come on, tell your neighbor, rise up. Rise up and push up your sales volume. Rise up and push up your options. Rise up, rise up. Get more people to patronize. Rise up. That's why I don't know how. How do I rise? Start speaking in tongues if you don't know how. Just start. Let that be the rising. Father, I rise in the spirit. Holy Ghost, please touch my head. Show me how to rise. Let the Holy Ghost tell you what to do. Hallelujah. Rise up. And when you're rising up, you don't need to look so far. Look around you. Your options are around you. The money you need is not far away from you. I've said this since many, many times. Money is not far away from you. It is right where you are. You don't need to go very, very far away. It is right in your neighbor's pocket. It is in their wallet. It is in their neighbor's bank account. The only challenge you have is how do you get it out freely without begging them or stealing it. That's the only challenge that you have. How do I get the money in the wallet and the pocket of that next door neighbor without having to steal it? That's why you need to rise up mentally and think. And it's not difficult. I observe that environment. Observe it. Economics of nations are built around environmental observations. What will grow in this environment? What will thrive in this environment? Observe the environment. What will work in this environment? Every environment has its peculiar characteristics. Are you listening to me? And those peculiar environmental factors define the marketplace. You cannot be running a business in a way that will not thrive in a particular environment. You must learn how to bring in some dynamism in everything you do. You need to be dynamic. You need to be dynamic in your products. Don't just do one product forever. Be dynamic in your methods. Be dynamic in changing. There are a lot of environmental factors that influence the marketplace, financially speaking. Are you listening to me? Some of the things I'm sharing with you now, you know, there are things that if you take a hold of them, it will completely change your life. There are factors that influence the environmental marketplace. Are you there? There are seasonal. I heard one of the billionaires, you know, one of these, you know, top notch, you know, financial powerhouses saying this. He said, you know what? When there's a recession, we make money. When there is a, what's the opposite of recession? When there's an uptrend, we make money. When the stock goes down, we make money. When the stocks go up, we make money. When businesses are folding up, we are making money. When businesses are booming, we make money. They make money in every direction. Do you know why? It's called, let me put it in a plain old literal way. When you are in an environment that you have no control over the external factors. You cannot change the weather if you are in Iceland. That place is cold. That's where you find yourself. You cannot change the weather. No matter how much you cry, no matter how much you fast and pray, even if you fast that God should bring a sun, if the sun starts shining and starts melting the ice in the North Pole, it will generate cold water, and a cold wind will come with the cold water, and the temperature of that region will rise.

0: of what it was before your prayer started. The place will become colder. Are you following this? If you find yourself there, what will you do? If you cannot change it, adapt to it. If you cannot change it, adapt to survive. If you cannot change it, adapt to survive. You may be the type that likes to wear short knickers. You may be the type that likes to wear nice, you know, sleeveless. This is not a temperate zone. You have no control over the weather. You need to put on thick clothing. The same thing it is in the marketplace. You just need to adapt. Adapt to seasonal changes. The behavior of people's spending characteristics is not the same during the last three, you know, months of a year. The spending pattern of people is not the same on the 15th of the month as it is on the 31st. You just need to understand the spending behavior of people and adapt accordingly. Structure your business on whatever you do in such a way that when you know that people spend between 28th and 2nd. As they collect their salary, money is flying out. You know, they are buying all sorts of things. By the 5th, they are broke. But that's when you just came with your product to sell. On the day they are broke, that's the day you remember that this customer has not paid you. He has finished his money that day you came. He says, wait for next month. Why? Because you have not observed the environment. You've not observed the spending pattern of people. You must understand, observe the spending pattern of people. Spending, there are sometimes you see some people spend, you realize this one has a lot of money now. It is the time to propose that business idea you have to the fellow. Can you say amen? But it's so true. It's so true. All businesses, business terrain, including organizations, they all have a spending trend. They all have a spending pattern. You will need to do a lot of analysis and observation. Observe. This is your customer. What is his or her spending pattern? If you're dealing with individuals, individuals have a spending pattern. And build your methods around their spending pattern so that you collect your share when they are spending. Not when they are finished spending, that's when you are coming. I'm still talking about this. That's the reason why you can never go wrong in some industries. No matter how broke people are, no matter how financially challenged they are, no matter what recession or obsession, whatever you call it economically, people will always eat. They will always eat. They will always eat. They eat from the 1st of every month to the 31st of every month. They eat every day. Their spending pattern is, you can draw the graph like this. It's a straight graph. As for buying shoe, paying house rent, the graph may be like this. Buying sunglasses, buying clothes, it may shoot up, you know, spike the day they bought the sunglasses, and then it comes down immediately and remains like that for another 3 months. But when it has to do with the essentials of life, the graph is always like this. Financially intelligent people know, don't just be a monolistic business individual. You've enjoyed that spike of that person, and then you're folding her waiting for another 3 months for the spike to come. Think of what you can do. That's why I say you need to be dynamic. Part of being dynamic is having, you know, other things that can fall into that constant spending span. There's a constant spending span, a constant spending trend that everybody has. If you don't come into that zone, you will find out that, you know, your business is always seasonal. When Christmas comes, everybody patronizes you. By the time it's New Year, you are by yourself. Genesis chapter 26, verse number 1, there was a famine in the land beside the first famine that was in the days of Abraham. Isaac went unto Abimelech, king of the Philistines, unto Gerar. The Lord appeared unto him and said, go not down into Egypt. Go not down. Everybody say, go not down into Egypt. That's divine communication. That's prophecy. That's vision. Dwell in the land which I tell thee of. That's direction. That's what we're talking about. Following the prophecy. Sojourn in this land, God said, I will be with you, I will bless you, for unto thee and unto thy seed I will give all these nations, countries, and I will perform the oath which I swore unto Abraham. I will make thy seed to multiply the stars of heaven. I will give unto thy seed all these countries, and thy seed shall all the nations of the earth be blessed. Amen. Verse 12. Isaac sowed in the land, received in the same year an hundredfold. Are you out there? And what happened? The Lord blessed him. Say this after me. Say, the blessing is waiting to fall on my actions. Isaac sowed in the land and received in the same year an hundredfold. The Lord blessed him. Verse 13. And the man waxed great and went forward and grew until he became very great. So let's put it this way. The man waxed great, went forward, and grew until he reached the top. Say amen. And that's what we are trying to communicate. Let me read this from another translation of that verse. Verse 14 actually. It says, verse 14 says, the man got richer and richer by the day until he was very wealthy. He accumulated flocks and herds and many, many servants. That was a many, many servants. So much so that the Philistines began to envy him. So Isaac did not become rich by working by himself alone. He worked. He used people. He employed a lot of people. And I feel that this is one very important aspect that many of us have not yet tapped into, in the area of having many, many servants. People working for you to multiply your wealth. Could be in the area of marketing, could be in the area of, which I feel is one of the biggest aspects that most of us have challenges. Most of us have things we do, but because you are the one doing it, you do not have enough time to go and market. I want to encourage you to do what Isaac did. Part of what Isaac did was that he employed a lot of servants. If Isaac was running a business that required, and obviously you know every business can only gain patronage to the extent that people know about it. If nobody knows what you do, or your company doesn't have the necessary brand, or the necessary people do not know you, their acceptance and patronage of what you do will not really reach the scale that you desire. That is why a lot of capital must be invested into awareness creation. It is as people begin to see your name, see your good, see your product, see your service, that is when they begin to take advantage of it. And part of how to make this happen is to use third-party instruments to make it happen. Use people. Use people. Get people, put them on commission basis, encourage them to give them a share of the business. Let them feel a part of the ownership of the business. Reward your current servants and encourage them. You know, I'll give a classic example. One of our proteges, business proteges, you know, in Johannesburg, who I had been mentoring, you know, she said this to me. He said, we were facing a challenge whereby our current customers were always in a haste to go home. They were running a shop, you know, in a mall, and the customers were always rushing to go home. Once it is 4 o'clock, before other shops even close, they've locked the door and they've gone. Their salaries are fixed. Every month they are going to get their fixed salary. And so they came up with an idea. They called a meeting and said, look, listen, we need to keep these doors open. Even if somebody comes after closing hours and you are still there, sell something to the person and collect the money rather than tell the person to come back tomorrow because you are closed. If you go to most of these big organizations, you're going to find out that that's exactly the practice. Once you come and the company is closed, oh, we have closed. And the core reason, one core reason, obviously, I mean, if they reach a particular scale, I mean, they don't really need your money, you know. But if you are still building and you are still rising, you are still going up, you cannot afford to be telling people that you are closed or time is up or time is, you know, when you can easily make that income that day. So they sat down with the people and said to them, you know what? We are going to do this. First of all, there's a sales target. This is the target volume of income we want to make. Now, once we are able to cross this volume up to so amount, we are going to give you certain percentage of the excess over and above the fixed amount. Now what that did two things to the servants. Number one, the employees. It made them, during the working hours,
1: ensured that they were able to close out deals. Because you know how these things are. If you've ever run, I mean, we have run a shop here. You know that? When Pastor Adi used to have a honey shop. It is never the same when a servant is in the shop. It is never the same when the owner is in the shop. When a servant is in the shop, people come and say check. And then the people just walk away. But if it is the owner is there trying to show them something. No, you can take this. Okay, you don't want that. You can take this other one. They go through the process to ensure that that one customer that comes in does not leave. Why is it that servants don't care? It is because of the need for business owners to innovate in the area of motivating staffs and servants that work for you. You have to innovate. And part of what they did there is they gave them a sense of ownership. If we are able to cross this boundary, everything sold over and above this amount, so percentage is going to be yours. And that singular action changed the behavior of the people. During the normal working hours, they began to push to exceed the volume that was already set so that their own income can begin to come. And then they began to stay late. People that used to close the door by 4 o'clock, they are there now, 6 o'clock. Are you people not closing? They don't want to close anymore. Why? Because they know if anybody comes in at this time and we're able to make more sales, social percentage is going to come to me. Now, that singular action completely turned around that business. Sometimes you must just understand this. You need to understand that there needs to be a reward system. People want to understand what is the need for them. How are they going to be able to benefit from when it has to do with money? It's a different thing if you're running a volunteer organization. But when it has to do with money, money needs to move equally to the servants. Are you following this? And there are so many ways we can achieve this. You can get people working for you to be the ones now pulling in the new clients. Pulling in the new clients. Pulling in the new clients. How? Give them a market share. For every client that comes in through you, so percentage goes to you. As long as they stay in the service, you know, you'll be getting that percentage. Ah, really? Yes! You will see a boom of customers.
2: 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Now, Pastor Emmanuel Obeche here asking you to feel free to share this message with your friends. The Bible says, God gave the word. Great was the company of those that published it. I encourage you to be a word publisher today by sharing this message with your friends. Until I come your way again, God bless you richly and bye-bye.
3: Hallelujah. Father, we thank you. With a heart of gratitude, we come into your presence this evening. We ask, Father, that the entrance of your word will give light to give understanding to the simple. Spirit of the living God, we invite you to manifest yourself amongst us. We ask, Holy Spirit, that our lives will not be the same again. Thank you for all you have for us this evening. In Jesus' mighty name we pray. Everyone said, Amen. Amen. Praise the Lord. Amen. You may be seated in His wonderful presence. Amen. Hallelujah. We would read tonight from the book of Proverbs, chapter number 29, reach for the top. Hallelujah. Can everybody say, I'm reaching for the top? Amen and amen. Amen. Proverbs chapter number 29, I would read the scripture we've been using for a text in these series of teachings, which are very life transforming. Proverbs 29, verse number 18. Where there is no vision, the people perish. Hallelujah. Or the people's life go in wrong directions. Where there is no vision, the people perish. But he that keepeth the law, happy is he. Hallelujah. This scripture infers that vision is what gives direction to our lives. Vision in this context is speaking about God's purpose, knowing it, God's plan, finding it for our lives, and following his direction in different aspects of our lives. God has a plan unveiled in scripture for every single aspect of our lives. How he wants us to live, the kind of experiences he wants us to have, and all the good things that he has prepared for us. These are all what are summarized here by saying, where there is no vision, the people perish. It also means where there is a vision and you don't know it, or you don't find it for yourself, your life cannot gravitate in the direction that God wants it to go. In Habakkuk, if you have your Bibles, chapter number 2, we're using these two scriptures as a central pivot of our conversation. Praise God. And tonight, we are going to actually x-ray something very marvelous in this series of teachings. Praise God. Habakkuk chapter 2, I read to you verse 1. I will stand upon my watch and set me upon the tower. I will watch to see what he will say unto me and what I shall answer when I am reproved. And the Lord answered me and said, write the vision and make it plain upon tables. Amen. Hallelujah. Write the vision and make it plain upon tables. You know, in those days, the revelations of God were written on tables. In these days that we live in, the revelations of God have been packaged for us in the Bible. So what was tables to them in those days is the Bible to us today. Are you out there? So it says, write the vision, his vision, God's plan, God's purpose. It says, write God's vision, God's purpose, God's plan, write it upon tables. Write it in the Bible. Now that's why the Bible was written. All the writings of the scripture, all the writings of the book of Habakkuk, all the writings of the book of Nahum, Matthew, Mark, Luke, John, all the writings of Paul, they are all in obedience to this instruction that God gave here in the scripture. You know, to Habakkuk, when he said, write the vision, make it plain upon tables. Why? So that he that readeth, he may run that readeth it. In other words, his life may gain traction. His life may gain direction. Our lives begin to gain traction. It begins to gain direction when we begin to discover God's holy writ, his purpose unveiled in scripture for our lives. And if you look at it on a practical everyday basis, you're going to find out that the extent of productivity of your life is measured or controlled by the extent of your discovery of what God has said about you in the Word. And how much you apply what God has said about you in the Word into your life, that's what determines how your life progresses. And so, he says, write the vision down, make it plain upon tables, so that he may run and read it. In other words, we are supposed to be reading and unpacking our lives from scripture. Hallelujah. Amen. And then, one of the first things he said here in verse 3, you know, he said, for the vision is yet for an appointed time. Glory to God. Amen. You know why he said it? Because part of what he's about to say next, which is an integral part of God's vision for our lives, was not for Habakkuk's dispensation. Remember, the Bible was written by men of old. And men of old that wrote the writings of the scripture part of the things God told them was that most of the things that was revealed to them was not for their generation. Let me show you. Keep your hands here. In the book of Habakkuk, let's flip to the book of Peter. Hallelujah. Let's read 2 Peter chapter 1. If you have your Bibles, quickly flip over there. Praise the Lord. 2 Peter chapter 1. Listen to what the Bible says. Praise God. The scripture says here in 2 Peter chapter 1 verse number 8. It says, whom having not seen, talking about Jesus, ye love. How many of you love Jesus? Say amen if you do. Yes, I love him. Praise God. Whom having not seen, ye love. In whom though now ye see him not, yet believing, ye rejoice with joy unspeakable, and you are full of glory. Can you say amen to that? Amen. Receiving the end of your faith, even the salvation of your souls. Of which salvation, watch this, the prophets have inquired and searched diligently, including prophet Habakkuk, which we just finished reading. Remember, he said, I will stand upon my watch, okay? I will watch to see what he will say to me. So he was one of the prophets that inquired. Now, Peter is referring to the writings of the prophets here, and he says that of which salvation the prophets have inquired and searched diligently, who prophesied of the grace that should come unto you, searching what or what manner of time the Spirit of Christ which was in them did signify, when it testified beforehand the sufferings of Christ and the glory that should follow. Hallelujah. Unto whom it was revealed that not unto themselves, but unto us, did you see that? They did minister the things which are now reported unto you by them which have preached the gospel unto you with the Holy Ghost sent down from heaven, which things the angels desire to look into. Say amen. Do you understand what that verse is saying? He's saying, they search diligently to know what God has to say. And God revealed to them that the things that he's showing them was not for their generation. Okay. Are you listening? But everything God showed them was about us. And by the way, all of the writings of the scripture from Genesis all through to Malachi, all of those prophetic scriptures have direct bearing on the lives of the new creation today. Everything that was happening to Israel from there coming out of Egypt, coming into the land of Canaan, and all the promises that God gave to them was not unto themselves that those things were written, but unto us. We are actually the recipients of the substance of what they had in form of a parable. Are you following this? Now, this is what Habakkuk implied when the Bible says here, God said to him in verse 3, for the vision that I'm showing you, Mr. Habakkuk, is yet for an appointed time. In other words, it's not for your time. It's not for your generation, Mr. Habakkuk. Are you out there? God said to him in Habakkuk 2 verse 3, he said, Mr. Habakkuk, the plan, the purpose that I'm about to show you is not for your time. It's for an appointed time in future. He said, but at the end it shall speak. In other words, when that time comes, it will come into materialization and shall not lie. Though we tarry, wait for it, because it will surely come. Hallelujah. It will not tarry. And then verse 4, he unpacks a little bit of what that vision is concerning our lives. He said, behold, his soul which is lifted up is not upright in him. But the just shall live by his faith. Now you will agree with me now if you understand the doctrine of righteousness and the doctrine of justification, that this certainly, the judge shall live by his faith. God wasn't talking to Habakkuk. He wasn't talking to Habakkuk's generation. Because in their generation, there was no way they could attain unto justification, because faith for justification only came when Jesus came to the earth. Do you understand that? Now we are justified by our faith in Christ Jesus. But in their days, they could not be justified by their faith. Are you following this? So when God said the vision, my plan, my purpose is for an appointed time, he was not just talking about, you know, their generation, but he was talking about our generation. This is now the time of the vision of God.
4: This is now the time of the manifestation of every word that God gave to them in the Old Testament. Are you following this? The Bible actually says that Jesus Christ was made, you know, a minister of the circumcision to confirm all the promises that God gave to them in the Old Testament. When we read in the book of Deuteronomy where God said, thou shalt be blessed going in and blessed going out. Thou shalt be blessed in the city and blessed in the field. All of those promises were actually our promises. It is now in our time, in our generation, that those promises have found reality. Hallelujah. And it's now time for us to start living by our faith in those promises that God has given in scripture. The first city, and this is going to be what I want to share with you tonight, that God gave to the children of Israel in the land of Canaan. Who remembers the name of the city? Can anybody tell me? It's called Jericho. Jericho. Jericho was the first city in the land of Canaan. And while I was meditating, the Spirit of God said to me, they got a physical land, but what I was speaking to them was not for their time. Everything that happened to Israel in Jericho was not for the natural seed of Abraham. It was all about the dispensation that we are in today, our generation. It is for our appointed time. When they came to Jericho and the walls were around Jericho and right before their eyes the walls collapsed and they had to possess the city without having to do nothing, it is actually an insightful revelation of God's purpose and plan for our lives. In Christ Jesus, when we come to Christ Jesus, the first revelation, the first vision that God wants us to understand is a type and shadow of what Jericho stands for. You need to have an understanding of the concept of Jericho. Jericho is not just a geographical location. Jericho is not just a physical place that has walls of limitations walled up physically such that no one can go in. The reason the walls of Jericho was collapsed by God supernaturally, as the first thing God did for them to possess the land, is to unveil to us that in Christ Jesus, God has opened up an access of faith. And every limitation to his purpose and plan for us in the New Testament has already been taken away. And when you x-ray the meaning of the city called Jericho, you know, Jericho in scripture was called a city of palm trees. Let me show you. Hallelujah. I said hallelujah. I'm telling you, brothers and sisters, we're about to take off tonight. I don't know about you, but I'm already turned on. Deuteronomy 34. Let's read something here. Let me show you something very interesting from this scripture. Say amen. Amen. Don't forget the vision is for our time. Glory to God. Amen. Everything God said to them is for our time. It's not just for their time, it's for our time. In Deuteronomy 34, I will read to you from verse number 1. Moses went up from the plains of Moab onto the mountain of Nebo. To Moab, onto the mountain of Nebo, to the top of Pisgah that is over against Jericho. And the Lord showed him all the land of Gilead, unto Dan, and all Naphtali, and the land of Ephraim, and Manasseh, and all the land of Judah. Watch this. Unto the utmost sea, and the south, and the plain of the valley of Jericho. The plain of the valley of Jericho. The city of palm trees. Say that after me. Say Jericho is the city of palm trees. And the Lord said unto Moses, this is the land which I swore unto Abraham. Hallelujah. A land of palm trees. A land I swore unto Abraham, I swore unto Isaac and unto Jacob, saying, I will give it unto thy seed. And Galatians 3 tells us, when God said unto thy seed, he saith not and unto thy seeds, which is plural, but unto thy seed, which is Christ. And if we be Christ, then are we Abraham's seed, and we are the actual heirs of the city of Jericho. Now, what does it mean for us to be heirs to the city of Jericho? And how does this connect with our message tonight of rising to the top? Hallelujah. Listen to this. Are you still with me? So God showed Moses, remember, God showed Moses, but Moses couldn't go in. The reason why the physical seed led by Joshua went in is to reveal to us that we are the ones that have the rights of access to all the promises of God concerning the land of Canaan. Now, Jericho was a city of palm trees. And when the Bible says it was a city of palm trees, it's a revelation of the kind of life that city depicts. If you know anything about a palm tree, I don't know how many of you have seen the palm tree. Oh, you know what a palm tree is. But I'll give you a little bit of an insight. A palm tree is, one of the most, I believe the most blessed tree in existence. It is one tree that all the aspects of the tree has vital economic value. If you know the palm tree produces a fruit, which is called the palm fruit. The whole economy of Ace of Malaysia, for instance, is hinged upon the palm tree. There's literally, that's literally the primary economic nerve center of the whole country. I've had the privilege to go to some of the palm tree farms. They live and move and have their being on the palm tree. Now, the palm tree produces the palm oil. And the palm oil is one of the fundamental chemical compounds of most chemical products you can imagine today. All of the soap industry hinges on the palm oil. And most of the chemical compounds that you have all find their roots from the palm oil. I mean, if you've ever had a good soup, the palm oil is used to make those soups. I mean, palm oil now, it's from the same tree. Are you following this? It's used for food. It's used for most chemical compounds. It's used for polyethylene. And it's used for, so many amazing, ingredients that form the whole foundation of the catering industry. The whole food industry. It's touched one way or the other by the palm tree. When you extract the oil from the palm fruits, for instance, there is a part of it that's, called the shaft, which is used in the fiber industry. It's used for fire. It's used for so many different applications. If you've taken the oil out and the shaft is out, then there is a kernel inside it. The palm kernel inside it has shells that is used for diverse applications. The palm kernel itself also contains another seed inside it that produces a completely different kind of oil from the shaft around the palm kernel fruit. Are you listening to me? And if you've ever taken time to x-ray this tree, you're going to find out the reason why the first city God told them, alright, to possess in the land of Canaan was the city of Jericho. See, Jericho was not about the walls. It was about what the city represented. Okay. Are you following this? It's the city represented a life of flourishing, a life of prosperity on every single side. There is no aspect of the palm tree that is not prosperous. The leaves are used for making brooms. You know brooms that you use for sweeping? It's gotten from the palm tree. The leaves are used for making thatched roof. If you've ever traveled to the countryside, there are some roofs, you see them, made of thatch. Those things come from the palm tree. And one of the most fascinating aspects of the palm tree is the trunk of the tree. In the center of the trunk of the tree flows what is called palm wine. Have you ever heard about palm wine? I'm telling you, brothers and sisters, God was revealing something about the life of the born-again believer, which is the first important vision God wants us to see. Go over to chapter 6 of the book of Jericho. Book of Joshua. Say amen. Look at something there. Joshua chapter 6. I read verse 1. Now, Jericho, a city of palm trees, was strictly shut up because of the children of Israel. None went out and none came in. All right? Verse 2. And the Lord said to Joshua, see. Everybody say see. Watch this. The first instruction is see. This instruction was not just for Joshua or the children of Israel. It is for every born-again Christian. God is saying, see, I have given you the land of Jericho. This is the life I have programmed for you. A life of prosperity from your very trunk to the very tip of your leaves. This is the life I have organized for you. A life where every single aspect of your life has economic value. And every single aspect of your life knows prosperity. Amen. The life I have programmed, and God said to Joshua, you need to see it. If you can't see it, you can get it. If you cannot visualize it, you cannot go into this life. Yeah. A lot of born again Christians are not living the life that God has planned for them because they cannot see it. They are born again, but they still see themselves as though they are still in Egypt. Some still see themselves as though there are walls, you know, keeping them from that life. So the first instruction is, you got to see the revelation of Jericho. What is this revelation? It is the unveiling of God's plan concerning the life of the Christian. Let me share this with you briefly. God's plan for us, brothers and sisters, is for us to live a life of heaven upon the earth. Number one. Number two, God's plan for us is for our lives to be irrigated, not from the outside, but from the inside. One reason why the palm tree had its own liquid supply on the inside, if you check the deserts, you may not find an average mango tree in the desert. You may not find an average, number tree. But you will very likely find a palm tree. You know why? Because the palm tree carries its own water supply in the center of its trunk. Are you hearing me? That is the reason why the Bible says the righteous shall flourish like the palm tree. He shall grow like a cedar in Lebanon. Psalm 92 says that. Are you hearing me? What is God talking about? He's trying to tell you here that the kind of life he has designed for you is a life whereby you prosper regardless of your circumstance. You prosper in every condition. You prosper at all times because you don't depend on water supply from the outside. You depend on the supernatural water of the Holy Ghost on your inside, powering your life in every dimension. So when I look at the environment and I find that things are dry, I turn to the inside for supply. I turn to the Holy Ghost. I turn to the Spirit of God for supernatural provision of everything I need. This is the first thing that God wants us to see. And that's why God said to Joshua, see, you got to see the meaning of Jericho. Some people, when they look at Jericho, what they see is the walls. But God is saying, no, that's not my plan for your life. I don't want you to see the walls. I've already taken the walls away. Let me show you something here in the book of Mark chapter 10. There's one guy. I don't really know what's wrong with this guy. But well, I think I can guess. Mark chapter 10. Can you say loud amen?
5: Amen.
4: Are you loving this? Mark chapter number 10, I read verse 46. And they came to Jericho, and that's where to come to, guys. The revelation of the new life that is ours in Christ Jesus. Praise God. The revelation of the new life that is ours in Christ Jesus. Amen and amen. They came to Jericho. They came to Jericho. God wants us to come to the revelation of the meaning of Jericho. Pastor, what does Jericho mean? It means you've been called to a life of prosperity. It means you've been called to flourish maritally. You've been called to flourish academically. You've been called to flourish financially. You've been called to flourish ministry-wise. There should be no aspect of your life that's not going forward. Check the palm tree. Even when you cut the tree down. By the way, you know, I grew up in a village where, you know, drinking palm wine was I got a beating of my life many years ago because palm wine is actually very alcoholic. Highly alcoholic. It can intoxicate. That's the reason the Bible says, be not drunk with wine wherein is excess, but be drunk on the Holy Spirit. Because the palm wine in the belly of the tree is the type and shadow of the Holy Ghost. And it can actually control your life if you let him. If you let the Holy Spirit control you, he can actually control your life. Are you following this? I mean, if you know anything about a palm tree, there are two grades of the wine of the from the stomach of the palm tree. The one is the up wine. They call it the up wine. That's the wine that comes out when the trunk is standing. Are you following this? That wine is highly in alkalinity. You know, it can, you know, there's a way it slaps the mouth when you drink it. But when you cut the tree down and it looks like the tree is decomposing, from the inside of the trunk, it produces another version of wine. My. That version of wine is called called the sweet wine. It is the sweetest of the sweetest of the sweetest of the version of palm wine. And that's why most times people that are into palm wine drinking, they always label it the up one and the down one. The down one is always sweeter than the up one. The Spirit of God revealing by that for the life of the believer, even when it seems like the devil has knocked you down and it seems like nothing is working in your life, that's when the Spirit of God will lift up a standard against the enemy and he will show himself beautiful in every area of your life. You know the sweetness of the Holy Ghost when you know when you need to go through challenges in life. God wants us to have that understanding. He wants us to understand that this is the meaning of Jericho. Are you hearing this? That when it looks like trouble is knocking at the door, that's when the Holy Ghost shows himself best. And that's when your faith in the Holy Spirit should be strongest, you know, than any other time you can think of. And they came to Jericho. Help me ask your neighbor, have you come to the understanding of Jericho? God wants us to come to the understanding of Jericho. Pastor, what does it mean? No, it doesn't mean that there are walls of limitations. No. May I announce to you that every wall of barrier to receiving the Holy Ghost has been taken away. Every wall of barrier to walking in the blessing has been taken away. Every wall of barrier has been removed concerning your finances, concerning your health. Every wall of barrier to your healing has been removed. And that was why God said to Joshua, you don't need to do nothing about this. This is my deal. This is my business. You don't need to do no fighting. You don't need to do no battling. There are some things that belongs to grace. By the hand of grace, he has already removed every barrier to our healing, to our limitations in the flesh through Jesus Christ. That was why in Jericho they didn't have to fight. Because it was grace in action. All that God wanted us is to see that God has given us the life. We got to see ourselves on top to go to the top. We have to see ourselves prosperous to come to the place of abundance. We have to see ourselves as having access to the Spirit of God in every ramification of our lives. Amen. The Bible says they came to Jericho. Are we still there? Amen. Hallelujah. They came to Jericho. And as they went out of Jericho, as he went out of Jericho with his disciples, you know, when the Bible says they came to Jericho, it means part of what Jesus came to do is to bring us into the understanding of the revelation of the essence of why Jericho was the first city in the land of Canaan. Amen. Only through Christ Jesus we can gain that insight. Are you listening to this? And now Bible says they came in. He came in with his disciples. And as they went out of Jericho, because once you have the revelation of what Jericho means and God's purpose and God's plan and how that Jericho is a city of palm trees, praise God. Amen. Amen. And that Jericho is a city of palm trees, and that as a city of palm trees is symbolic of an all-rounded provision of heaven for you to prosper in every ramification. And that your life is actually supposed to be a channel of blessing, a channel of blessing, a channel of blessing. The palm tree is one tree that is a tree that is blessed to be a blessing. Amen. Say amen. Amen. All its palm fruits is not just for you to stand tall in the wilderness and say, hey guys, I'm the most blessed tree. No, it is to prosper every aspect of our lives. So coming to Jericho means come to understanding the reason why God wants to bring you to the top. It is not just so that you can be on top and say, guys, I'm on top. No. Status on top. No. You need to know why he brought you on top. You need to know that God is interested about influence. You need to know that God is interested about making a difference. God wants to bring you into the palaces of kings because he wants you to be able to wield authority and influence in those jurisdictions. There was a reason why God brought Daniel into Babylon at the time when he came into Babylon. It wasn't just because he wanted him to be the president among presidents. It is so that he can wield influence. Esther did not rise to the top just so she can shake her body, you know, and say, I'm the most beautiful girl in the whole world. It is so that she can be instrumental for the deliverance of the Jews. Amen. This is what Jericho means. Amen. Understanding that God wants to bless you. He has already blessed you so that you can be a channel of blessing. Say loud amen. Amen. And they came to Jericho. Jesus brought his disciples to Jericho. And as they went out of Jericho, after that revelation, now you need to go out and make an impact. When you have the Holy Ghost, you don't just sit down and say, well, guys, I got the Holy Ghost. No, somebody needs the Holy Ghost that you have. When you are prospered like the palm tree, it is not just so you can sit in your house and say, glory to God, I'm on top in my business. It is so you can go outside now with that blessing and go make a difference in somebody's life. Amen. Say loud amen. The Bible says they went out of Jericho. I just wish I can move beyond this verse, but let me just try. I've been stuck here now for some few minutes. They came to Jericho, and as they went out of Jericho with his disciples, a great number of people blind, Bartimaeus. Are you out there? Blind Bartimaeus, the son of Timaeus, sat by the highway side begging. Excuse me, Mr. Blind Bartimaeus. You know, by the way, please make a note, we don't know the name of this guy. Up to today, we don't know his name. Okay. What do you think is his name? His name is not Blind Bartimaeus. Okay. Blind Bartimaeus is who he is. He is a blind Bartimaeus. Bar in the Greek means son of. Timaeus was his surname. Timaeus is the name of his father. He is the blind son of Timaeus hanging outside of Jericho. I want to know, Mr. Son of Honorable, because the word Timaeus in the Greek means honorable. I believe his father was a member of parliament in the government of Jericho in those days. Well, that's my belief, except you can prove me wrong. Because the literal meaning of the word Timaeus is honorable. Check it out. If you have a Bible that has a Greek dictionary of Greek words, you're going to find out that Bar means son of, Timaeus means honorable. One in dignity, one in position of honor. One in position of power. One who has been lifted. Born from a lineage of prosperity. Born from a lineage where you ought to be the head and not the tail. Born from a lineage. And that's what we are. But alas, a lot of Christians are blind to their heritage. And when you don't know what Jericho means, you have no understanding of God's plan for your life. You don't know who you are in Christ. You don't know your victory in Christ. You don't know the authority that is yours in Christ Jesus. You will be sitting on a highway side begging. This guy was sitting on a highway. I want to understand, excuse me, Mr. Blind Guy, what are you doing on a highway? I mean, if you want to beg, come on. You should be smarter than that. Who begs on a highway? Have you ever seen anybody on the freeway? N1. Everybody's moving at 120 kilometers per hour. And you're trying to beg alms for the poor. That's a bad location to beg. Are you there? He was begging on the highway. He was begging on the highway. You know, outside of Jericho. What strikes my spirit is the fact that he was outside of Jericho. What are you doing outside of Jericho? Whereas the walls of Jericho have already collapsed. You remember? In the days of Israel, the walls collapsed. In the days of Joshua, before they possessed the land, there was a wall. They locked the walls. The Bible says the city was strictly shut. No one went in, no one went out. You can't go in, you can't go out. Now the wall is removed and you are still outside. There are a lot of born-again Christians that are living a life below the standard of God because they have not yet gained insight to the vision of God. God wants us to see. He wants us to see ourselves on top. He wants us to see ourselves in the place of health. He wants us to see ourselves, you know, like He has already prophesied in scripture concerning us. He wants us to see ourselves victorious. He wants us to see ourselves as already empowered by the Spirit to excel in every ramification of life. Amen. Blind son of Timaeus sat on the outside of Jericho. He was outside of Jericho. And do you know that a lot of people today are like this guy? They have not received the Holy Spirit. In their mind, they even though the wall of partition between us have been removed, they still see the wall. There are some people that still have walls in their minds. Walls. They can't see themselves beyond just their little corner. When you talk about, you know, having a vision, dare to have a dream, they're like, ah, me? How can I have a dream? I don't even have matric. You don't even have matric as if to say your matriculation certificate was required for the walls of Jericho to be brought down. The people who marched around the walls of Jericho, how many of them had matriculation certificate? And how did the wall collapse? In Christ Jesus, the limits have been taken away. Amen. Are you following this? All you need is to have the Spirit of the gods. All you need is to have the Spirit of the gods. And we actually have, you know, that's how they put it in the book of Daniel. But it's called the Spirit of God. They said there is a man in the kingdom in whom dwells the Spirit of the gods. They were referring to Daniel. Daniel had an excellent spirit on his inside. He's a palm tree that has now been planted in Babylon. They said he can understand science. He can understand all culture. He can understand astrology. Daniel had ability to interpret dreams of kings. Kings would dream and they would be confused. Daniel will understand the dream and he will interpret it. That same spirit is what is living inside of us. And by the operation of that Holy Ghost, the Bible says Daniel rose to the top. Daniel became one of the four presidents that were selected. And from among the four, he became the president of presidents. What lifted him up? Knowing who he was, knowing what he has, and knowing how to connect with it. Say a loud amen. Knowing who he was, knowing what he has, and knowing how to connect with it. You know, Daniel prayed a lot. One of the key things that causes that wine in our belly to flow out, you know, in times of need, is when you spend a lot of time in prayer. Daniel prayed a lot. He prayed a lot. And the people came and said, you know what? We want to stop this Jew. But how do we do it? They search for everything to use to stop him. He is a guy who on every side, everything is perfect. You can't find any aspect of his life that has a comma. Everything is just perfect. So they said, you know what? There's only one thing we discovered. The guy has a routine. He prays 3 times a day. In the morning, he's got to pray. In the afternoon, he's got to pray. In the night, he's got to pray. And they discovered that his prayer life was the source of this wine of the Spirit that is making his life lubricated at all seasons and at all times, making him prosperous. So they said, you know what? Let's come up with a plan that can truncate his prayer life. And they actually succeeded. They went and told the king, let's make a law. And in the new law, nobody prays to any other god except to you. We make you God for the next few days. And the king was so, you know, without understanding. He didn't ask them, well, but why are you people so interested in making me a God? He just accepted. They brought the paper and he signed it by the decree of the watchers. The decree of the Medes and the Persians. Nobody bows to any other God. And then when Daniel heard they assigned the decree, a palm tree will always be a palm tree. Are you listening to me? It doesn't matter where you plant it. It doesn't matter the atmospheric conditions. It doesn't matter. You know, they use palm trees as windbreaks. Are you following this? When winds are, you know, attacking a particular city. What they do is that they plant palm trees on the line of sight of the wind as wind breaks, because they are the one tree that know how to bend and still remain standing. You can't uproot them. You can't get them off the ground. And the Bible says the righteous shall flourish like the palm tree. And the Spirit of God wants us to see ourselves in this light. That's why he gave them Jericho as a first city. City of palm trees. They told Daniel, this is the decree. Daniel said, okay, my routine is I pray in the morning, I pray in the afternoon, I pray in the evening. What makes me what I am is the Holy Ghost. Communion.

Is that right? Yes, sir, it is very right. I pray to another God, the ruler of the heavens and the earth. Are you aware of the decree of the waters? Yes, I'm aware, but it's your decree, sir. It's your decree. And the Bible tells us, they said to the king, well, you know you've already signed the law. Daniel needs to go sleep in the lion's den. They decided to throw him. The king was like, okay, call the other group of guys. Okay, you know, Daniel is actually the president of the presidents, you know. He was like the prime minister of Babylon at that time. And so the king tried to call the other presidents and said, is there no way we can at least just, maybe he's stubborn for now. Maybe perhaps, can we just relieve him of the punishment? They're like, no, you can't relieve him of any punishment. The king did not know that the people plotted that plan because they wanted to destroy Daniel. The revelation of these facts in scripture is to show us that God has designed our lives in such a way that we are more than conquerors. No weapon fashioned against us can prosper. No device of the enemy against the works of our hands, against whatever we've been called to do, can excel. Plan whatever you want to plan. It's okay. It's your plan. It's your plan. Go ahead and implement it. It can work. They grabbed Daniel and told him, well, you're going to go to the lion's den. He said, okay, let's go. Carry me. They carried Daniel, got to the lion's den, threw him into the lion's den. What they didn't understand is that the God that Daniel was praying to is the one that made the lions. That is what God wants us to understand. God wants you to understand that when you have to face lions, the one that made the lions is the one living on your inside. The revelation of Jericho is the fact that God lives on your inside. That's what the palm tree means. The wine is symbolic of the Holy Spirit who lives on our inside. Without that revelation, forget about trying to go capture Ai or capture the other cities. Because this revelation is all you need. Amen. He that made Goliath lives inside me. Amen. I can look Goliath and say, who is this uncircumcised Philistine? You know, do you realize who you're dealing with? I am a man fused together with God. He lives on my inside. In him I live and move and have my being. In me he lives and moves and has his being. Do you understand? I am no longer a normal human being. I've been elevated to the God class. Amen. Amen. I mean, they opened the lion's den and Daniel just walked in and greeted all the lion guys. Hi, Poopa. You know, give them different names. Hi, we're hanging out tonight in the Holy Ghost. I mean, Daniel spent an amazing moment that night. The lions have never seen such a visitor. What a privilege for them to meet one in whom God dwells. Slept beautifully. Continue this prayer while in the lion's den. Say a loud amen. You know why? When you do that, the Holy Ghost. When you learn how to keep your prayer life at all times and at all seasons, the Holy Ghost. It will always be there to cause you to prosper and to excel. The revelation of what Jericho means. Next morning, you know the story. The king could not sleep in the night. He rushes to the mouth of the lions there. Daniel, oh Daniel! Was your God able to save you? From there, Daniel, he's... What are you talking about? Are you still alive, Daniel? Alive? Were you thinking I would be dead before morning? You don't really know who the kind of man you have in your government. I am very alive. And by the way, my friends here say hi. Can you greet him, Poopa? I can imagine people say, whoa! Really? Is that the voice of a lion? Yes. They are very awake. They are greeting you. They send down ladders. Pull Daniel out. As they pull Daniel out, the king called all the people that ganged up. The people that ganged up against Daniel. You know, the three vice presidents, their wives and their children. Called all of them together and said, we have tried Daniel's God. Can you go and test yours? Go downstairs and test your own God, because you said that Daniel's God is a fake God. So go downstairs and test your own God. And they called their wives. Join them. Join him. Join them. Children. All of you, go down and test.

0: your God. As a landed into the lion's den, lion said, Daniel, I know, David, I remember very well, but you guys, I don't know where you are coming from. The Bible tells us the lion leaped on them, ate them, licked their bones, broke their bones to pieces. Grabbed their wives, broke up the necks of their wives. That's why it's not good to be married to a woman, a man that doesn't have faith. Those women suffered because those men had no faith. They had no faith in God. Any man, woman that is married to a man who does not, who's not connected to the King of Kings, who doesn't have a relationship with the Lord of Lords, when the day of trouble comes, you will go and sleep in a lion's den with him. And if you yourself have no faith, two of you are finished. Plus the children, everybody is finished. Say amen. What am I talking about? I'm saying see Jericho. See the life. That's the life God has called us to live. A life of prosperity. A life of increase. Hallelujah. They came to Jericho, and as he sat, as he went. How many minutes do I have more? You know, I can preach all night if you don't stop me. Verse 46. They came to Jericho. Are you still in Mark? We're still in Mark 10. They came to Jericho, and as he went out of Jericho with his disciples and a great number of people, blind Bartimaeus, the son of Timaeus, sat by the highway side begging. The reason why this was written is to reveal many things to us. Number one, this man was misplaced. He was not in his place of purpose. He was not in his place of destiny. He was not in his place of God's plan. God's plan was not for him to be begging. His purpose was not to be a beggar. Are you following this? Begging may be what he's doing now, but that was not the intention of God. That was not the will of God for his life. And I dare say tonight that God's will for our life is much more than where we are right now. You know, one of the things I shared to them in Johannesburg a few weeks ago, I said to them, you must never forget this. The reason God brought the 12 spies to the land of Canaan and said, go and search the land, was because God wanted them to see how the giants function in the land. The reason God sent them, go search the land while the giants were there. God could have taken out the giants before he sent them. But you see, what makes giants function in particular environments and ways are unique traits that the seed of Abraham needs to learn. These are giants running gigantic corporations, running gigantic businesses, running gigantic things. Walls, the kind of walls they build, children of Israel have never seen how they mix the concrete. They don't know how they mix the concrete of how they built those walls. So God sent them to go in there while those giants were still there, living their lives and carrying out all the things they were doing. Because God wanted not only to give them the land and the businesses of these giants, he wanted them also to know the skills of operating and running those businesses. Are you following this? Do you understand what I'm talking about? If maybe, for instance, we decide right now that we're going to make you the CEO of Woolworths and the owner, we transfer all the shares to you. You don't know how they run the business. You don't know where this, how the supply chain is. You don't know where the goods come from. All you just know is that you enter the shop and you pick and you pay. You don't know how the pick and pay guy. That's all you've known, picking and paying. You don't understand where does the goods come from? How does it work? So God says, before we destroy and transfer the wealth, go and search. And I said to them, anywhere you find yourself now is not your destination. God placed you there because there's something he wants to show you that pertains to your destination. But you see, some people decide to get there and relax there. They decide to get there and pitch their tent there. They decide to get there and build a house there. Who knows? Maybe blind Bartimaeus was supposed to learn highway construction. But instead of learning how to construct highway, he built his house on the highway and turned into a beggar on the highway. Because for you to be, you know, living a Jericho life, to access Jericho, there are highways. These highways are constructed by massive civil engineering companies. Perhaps that was why blind Bartimaeus was supposed to be on that road. But he got there and instead of learning how they are constructing the road, he turned into a beggar where people are doing construction. And for many Christians, that's what has happened to them. They employed them and they sat down in that office answering phone calls and they're very happy. For the past 15 years, you have been answering phone calls. Phone call answerer. Meanwhile, God brought you there because he has a bigger vision for you. A bigger plan. His plan for you is a life of the symbolic meaning of Jericho. Everything that is prosperous. Everything that is good. Everything that is righteous. Some people don't like when I preach. I say, Pastor, you're always preaching prosperity, prosperity. Why don't you preach something else? I'm like, what? As you preach something else. Like preach the course. As you preach the course, right? What's the opposite of prosperity? What's the opposite of prosperity? Preach holiness. One of the core characteristics of holiness is prosperity. Poverty is the most sinful thing that can attach itself to anybody. I'm telling you. It makes thieves out of people. It makes depressed people out of them. It turns them into all type of... when you listen to them talk, you can see that their mouths are corrupt. And the reason of the corruption on their mouths is because they don't have money in their wallets. Poverty is sinful. Check it now. Check. Go and check. If you see two people, one sitting down and smiling, the other one sitting down and his face is so stiff. Check their bank balances. The one that is smiling, God has been good. Hallelujah. His praise reaches the heavens. His holiness is marvelous. But the one that his face is squeezed, it is because things are not working. He's even cursing God. Who is more holy? A poor man or a rich man? Hello? Well, we are the seed of Abraham, by the way. We are not the seed of Lazarus. Have you not read this in the scripture? That Abraham was rich in silver and cattle and in gold. And we are the seed. You don't blame us for being the seed of a rich man. Hello? We decamped from our previous father who was who was called Adam, the source of all poverty. God changed our biblical lineage, spiritual lineage. Gave us a new father who is rich. Say amen. Amen. No, it is not. People say, well, you know, after all, the rich man went to hell and Lazarus went to heaven even though he was poor. Lazarus went to heaven and when he got there, he was sitting down at Abraham's bosom. How can you be poor on earth and still be poor in heaven? In heaven, he had no space. The place he was sitting was Abraham's bosom. Abraham, who was rich on earth, was the boss up there as well. Lazarus, poor on earth, in the realm of the spirit, when the rich man in hell was looking for somebody for them to send to the earth, he couldn't send Abraham. Abraham is a rich man, physically and spiritually. He said, let us send Lazarus. Even in the realm of the spirit, he still saw him as a poor individual. So it is not because of poverty that people go to heaven. You can be poor and go to hell. You can be rich and go to hell. You can be rich and go to heaven. You can be rich and go to hell. And faith in Christ Jesus will make you go to heaven and, you know, hallelujah. Amen. Let me stop here. You know me. Praise God. Let's give him praise tonight. Thank you, Jesus. My tongue is like the pen of the ready writer. I don't know how to finish. So I just finish now. Give him praise. Thank him for his word tonight. Bless his name. Thank you, Father, for speaking to us. Thank you, Father, for speaking to us. We receive the revelation of your purpose, our life. You called us a life of prosperity. You called us a life of increase. You called us a life of the blessing. You've called us a life of the Holy Ghost. You called us to prosper on every side. That's why you said the righteous shall flourish like the palm tree. Like the palm tree. You've called us into a city of palm trees. Zion is a city of palm trees. Hallelujah. We thank you, Jesus, because in Christ Jesus, we have been made prosperous. We give you glory and praise. We give you honor and adoration. We bless your holy name. We thank you for your words of eternal life. God, we are grateful to you. We thank you, Jesus. We have prepared all the good things you've given unto us. We refuse to turn to beggars. We refuse to sit on highway sides begging. We refuse to limit our vision. We refuse to reduce your purpose for our lives. We refuse to become what the devil wants us to be. We choose to be what you have ordained for us to be. Thank you, Jesus. Lift your hands. Say, Heavenly Father, I receive the life you have prepared for me in Christ Jesus. I receive a life of prosperity. I receive a life in the Spirit. In the name of Jesus, I rise to the top in every aspect of my life, in my financial life, in my ministry life, in my marital life, in my health. I declare that I flourish on every side. No stagnation. In the name of Jesus. In the name of Jesus. I see myself in the blessing. I see myself blessed in Christ Jesus on every side. Thank you, Father. In Jesus' mighty name. Well, let's give him praise. Hallelujah. Amen. Glory to Jesus. We are grateful to you, Father. We are so grateful. Thank you because these words work in us as we're going forth in the precious name of Jesus Christ.
1: 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Welcome to Diplomat TV live stream. 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

0: If this is your first time tuning in, we would like to give you a special welcome. On behalf of our senior pastor, Pastor Emmanuel and Heidi Ogwechi, we just want to say thank you for choosing Diplomats Assembly. And we believe God's promises is about to manifest itself in your life.
1: Hello friends, Pastor Emmanuel Ogwechi here of Diplomats Assembly, bringing you season's greetings. Our Lord Jesus Christ is the reason for the season. And on the program today, I want to share with you on what I've titled, The King's Dominion of Christ. Hallelujah. You know, when Jesus was born in Bethlehem of Judea, His birth was not just the entry into the world of another son or another child. It was actually the entry into the world of the King of Kings and the Lord of Lords. The Bible reveals to us that our Lord Jesus came to start a kingdom, and that kingdom is advancing forcefully, displacing the devil from the territories where the devil has occupied for many years in the hearts of men. And the dominion and authority of that kingdom is at work today. And that authority and dominion is vested in His name. And we are the custodians of that authority today. And we're going to read from Matthew chapter number 1. If you have your Bibles, I want you to go over there. We'll read the story, account of the birth of our Lord Jesus. And let's read from verse number 18. Matthew chapter 1, I'm reading verse number 18. The Bible says, Now, the birth of Jesus Christ was on this wise. When as His mother Mary was espoused to Joseph, before they came together, she was found with child of the Holy Ghost. And the Bible says, Then Joseph, her husband, being a just man, and not willing to make her a public example, was minded to put her away privily. Hallelujah. So he was minded to put away privily. Verse 20 says, While he thought on these things, behold, the angel of the Lord appeared unto him in a dream, saying, Joseph, thou son of David, fear not to take unto thee Mary thy wife, for that which is conceived in her is of the Holy Ghost. Glory to God. And she shall bring forth a son, and thou shalt call his name Jesus. Hallelujah. For he shall save his people from their sins. Now, I want you to notice that verse. Thou shalt call his name Jesus. There was something special about the name of our Lord Jesus that the angel brought this word of revelation to Joseph, telling him that his name was to be called Jesus. Now, the name Jesus is It's gotten from the Hebrew word Jehoshua or Joshua, as we pronounce it in the English word. That word, according to the, Bible dictionary, means Jehovah is salvation. Jehovah is salvation. That name was the sum of all the names of God revealed in scripture that brought salvation and deliverance to his people. Now you recall that in several portions of the Bible, God revealed himself by different names. For instance, in Psalm 23, God revealed himself as Jehovah Ra, which means the Lord our shepherd. To Gideon in the book of Judges, God revealed himself as Jehovah Shalom. That means the Lord our peace. And you're going to find out that God revealed several names with several epithets linked to that word Jehovah to describe the delivering, saving grace of God. He's called Jehovah Rapha because He's the Lord our healer. He's called Jehovah Sikenu because He's the Lord our righteousness. In the Old Testament, God is called Jehovah Shammah, who is the God who is ever present with us. Now, the word Jesus in the New Testament is the sum total of all the Jehovah descriptions of God in the Old Testament. And that's the reason why the angel said to Mary and Joseph, he said, His name shall be called Jesus, which means Jehovah is salvation. In other words, Jehovah is your healer. Jehovah is your deliverer. Jehovah is your peace. Jehovah, in other words, If you need peace, all you need to do is to call the name Jesus. And the Jehovah characteristic of peace, which is Jehovah Shalom, will go into manifestation. Hallelujah. Isn't that powerful? That is so powerful, you know, because God, knowing that we would need Him to manifest in different areas of our lives, and sometimes you can't remember which Jehovah characteristic or attribute to call in your time of need. So God decided to give you a power-packed, compact version of all His names in the word Jesus. By the time you call the name Jesus, the need in your life will immediately find an answer to it. In that same scripture, the Bible says, in verse 22 of Matthew chapter 1, it says, "Now all this was done that it might be fulfilled, which was spoken of the Lord by the prophet, saying, Behold, a virgin shall be with child, and thou shalt call, and shall bring forth a son, and they shall call his name Jesus. They shall call it Emmanuel." What does that mean? They shall call his name Jesus. They shall call his name Emmanuel. Remember in verse 21, he already told us what his name is. Now he's telling us here that that name which God gave to Jesus shall be called Emmanuel, which being interpreted is God with us. Pastor, what does that mean? Now that means that the name of Jesus is going to be the medium, the means through which God manifests himself in all his Jehovah attributes as found in the scripture. Glory to God. In other words, when you call the name of Jesus, you pull the Jehovah manifestation of God into relevance in that area of need in your life. Isn't that powerful? You know, when our Lord Jesus rose from the dead, God vested all authority in heaven and on earth on Jesus, and that authority was placed on his name. God released the fullness of all that he is into Jesus. The book of Colossians tells us that in Christ Jesus, the fullness of the Godhead dwells in bodily. God the Father released the fullness of all he was, as revealed in scripture, into Jesus, and he packaged the authority and power of all that he is into his name, and he called that name a name that is above every name. Hallelujah. The beautiful thing about what I'm sharing with you today is that the name of Jesus is ours for the using today. Glory to God. Let's read that scripture from the book of Philippians. Go over there. Philippians chapter number 2, and I believe in this season, as we commemorate the birth of our Lord Jesus Christ, one of the key things we need to keep in mind is that he didn't just come into the world as a son. He came in to start a kingdom, and the authority and dominion of that kingdom is vested in his name. And God wants us to awaken ourselves to the consciousness of the authority that is ours today, in the name of Jesus Christ. Hallelujah. Philippians chapter 2, I read verse 5. The Bible says, "Let this mind be in you, which was also in Christ Jesus, who being in the form of God, thought it not robbery to be equal with God, made himself of no reputation, took upon him the form of a servant, and was made in the likeness of men. And being found in fashion as a man, he humbled himself and became obedient unto death, even the death of the cross. So he died on the cross for us. Wherefore God also hath highly exalted him." Glory to God. God, our heavenly Father, has highly exalted our Lord Jesus Christ. Jesus has been elevated to a position of authority and power that is beyond that which any being in existence can boast of. God highly exalted Jesus and had given him a name which is above every name. So the name of Jesus is the custodian of the authority and positioning that God has placed Jesus on. Remember when Jesus rose from the dead, God said to him, sit down on my right hand until I make thine enemies thy footstool. You know why I'm smiling? I'm smiling because when God said to Jesus, sit down on my right hand, the book of Ephesians chapter 2 tells us that we have been made to sit together with Christ Jesus in the heavenly places, far above all principalities, far above all powers, far above all dominions and every name that is named. Glory to God. Whoa, isn't that amazing? And the Bible tells us here that when God exalted Jesus and he gave him a name that is above every name, and if you recall that we are joint heirs with Christ, it tells you that the positioning that we get also, and the authority that is in his name is now available for us to use. God gave him a name which is above every name. In other words, then the name of Jesus holds a position of authority, a position of power above everything that has a name. It means that the name of Jesus can control everything that has a name. Glory to God. This is why the Bible says, you know, the angel that was announcing the birth of Jesus, the angel said, glory to God in the highest, and on earth peace to his people. Peace upon those, peace to those upon whom his favor dwells, upon whom his favor rests. We are those that in his favor have been made to become joint heirs with Christ, and we've received an authority with which we can rule over all circumstances of life. Amen and amen. I'm telling you, this is so powerful, and I believe we need to meditate upon it and think upon it again and again and again and again. God gave him a name that is above every name, verse 10, that at the name of Jesus, so this is the operational procedure of the authority that was released on the name of Jesus. And this is how the difference between the name of Jesus and other names is put on display. The Bible says that at the mention of the name of Jesus, at the name of Jesus, every knee should bow. Glory to God. In other words, when you mention the name of Jesus, every knee needs to bow, must bow, of things in heaven, of things in earth, and things under the earth. I'm telling you, brothers and sisters, the name of Jesus controls everything in heaven. The name of Jesus controls everything on earth. And the name of Jesus controls everything under the earth. Now, this includes sicknesses. This includes diseases. This includes disappointments. Now, if it's got a name, with the name of Jesus, you can bring that thing to its knees. And I feel the Holy Spirit wants us to renew our minds with this authority that is in the name of Jesus and begin to get into the flow of the use of the name of Jesus. Brothers and sisters, when Jesus rose from the dead, just before he left, the last message he preached in Mark chapter 16, he said, you go in my name. Oh man, I'm telling you, such a powerful scripture. Let's read it. Mark chapter number 16, beautiful, beautiful piece of scripture. Oh, glory to God. This is after Jesus is risen from the dead. This is after our Lord Jesus is risen from the dead. He said unto them, verse 15, go ye therefore into all the world, preach the gospel to every creature. He that believeth and is baptized shall be saved. He that believeth not shall be damned. Verse 17, and these signs shall follow them that believe in my name. Did you see that? In my name shall they cast out devils. Why? Because the name of Jesus has been given an authority and dominion, a placement above everything that has a name. At the mention of the name of Jesus, the Bible tells us, every knee shall bow, including the knee of devils. Demons are responsible for a lot of negative things that is happening around the world today in a lot of people's lives, even in people's families. Maybe you listening to me right now, perhaps you have been harassed or being harassed by demons. I want to motivate you today that it's time for you to get up. It's time for you to say, Jesus Christ of Nazareth's name has been given to me, and in the use of the name of Jesus, I take dominion and authority over you devils. This is what I call the King's dominion of Christ. Hallelujah. Brothers and sisters, Jesus is the King of Kings and Lord of Lords, and we are joint heirs in His kingship, and the authority of rulership has been given unto us, and the name of Jesus, which is a name above every name, the Bible says, in His name we shall cast out devils. Hallelujah. We shall speak with new tongues. Glory to God. We shall take up any deadly thing in His name. In His name. In His name. In His name. You know, before Jesus left, He sent His disciples out to go and use His name. I'll read a quick scripture to you before we begin to round up. In Luke chapter 10, when the disciples had gone and they've gone to preach using the name of Jesus, the Bible says in verse 17, Luke 10:17, the scripture says, the 70 disciples returned again with joy, saying, Lord, even the devils are subject unto us through thy name. Did you see that? Because the authority for rulership in the kingdom of God is placed on the name of Jesus. I want to motivate you today to get into the flow of the use of the name of Jesus and begin to take dominion. Take dominion over anything that is not of God in your life. Don't let the devil continue to have a field day in your life. Take dominion over poverty. Take dominion over failure. Take dominion over depression. You don't have to stay depressed. Get out of it in the name of Jesus. Pastor, how do I do that? Use the name of Jesus. At the mention of the name of Jesus, every knee shall bow. And in the name of Jesus Christ, I exercise the authority that is in the name of Jesus concerning you right now in any area of need in your life. I speak to anything that has a name that may have been troubling you prior to now. In the name of Jesus, I command it to bow its knees to the name of Jesus and to yield itself to the authority that is in the name of Jesus. And I command every devil to back off from you, and I call victory over your life. In the name of Jesus, be healed in the name of Jesus. Receive deliverance from anything that you may be suffering from right now in the name of Jesus. In the name of Jesus, and let a new consciousness of the name of Jesus rise in your spirit and begin to use that name and gain victory on all fronts in the name of Jesus Christ. Amen and amen. Come on, let's rejoice and be glad. Amen and amen. We have a name that is above every name. Let's not live like people who do not have a name. If you have a problem, if you're going through a challenge, get up and call that name. Use that name and walk into victory. Amen and amen. I believe you've been blessed. And I want to encourage you, if you've not yet downloaded our mobile app, to get on the Play Store or the iStore to download our mobile app. The name of the app is DRM Live. Search for that term on the Play Store, on the iStore, or you could just search for Pastor Emmanuel Ogbechi on the Play Store and the iStore to download our mobile app. Now, Pastor Emmanuel Ogbechi here asking you to tell your friends about these teachings. Until I come your way again, keep living in God's divine presence. God bless you richly and bye-bye. Hello friends, Pastor Emmanuel Ogbechi here of Diplomats Assembly. On today's program, you will hear another anointed teaching that will change your life. Please call your friends and loved ones to join you as you sit back to listen.
2: Thank you, Lord Jesus. Acts the 3, have you found it? Peter and John went up together into the temple at the hour of prayer, being the ninth hour. A certain man, lame from his mother's womb, some translation says crippled from his mother's womb, was carried by men, carried by his strength, carried by his natural abilities, carried by his academic qualification, carried by his human understanding, carried by his philosophy, carried by his human reasoning, whom they laid daily at the gate of the temple, which is called Beautiful, to ask alms of them that entered into the temple, who seeing Peter and John about to go into the temple, asked an alms. And Peter, fastening his eyes upon him with John, said, "Look on us." And he gave heed unto them, expecting to receive something of them. And Peter said, "Silver and gold have I none, but such as I have, give I thee." Hallelujah. In the name of Jesus Christ of Nazareth, rise up and walk. And he took him by the right hand and lifted him up. And immediately his feet and ankle bones received strength. Can you say amen?
3: Amen.
2: And he, leaping up, stood and walked. Hallelujah. I said hallelujah.
3: Amen.
2: He, leaping up, stood and walked, and entered with them into the temple, walking and leaping and praising God. Can you look your neighbor at the eyes and say, welcome to a new season? If you believe it, turn to the other person, tell the person, welcome to a new season. And I say this not ordinarily, I say this under the anointing and under a prophetic anointing of the Holy Spirit. Welcome to a new season in your life. I'm talking about a season of walking and leaping and praising God. I'm talking about a season of walking and leaping and praising God. I'm talking about a season of testimonies beyond your human comprehension. Help me give somebody a high five and say, welcome to a new season. Before I delve into this prophecy this morning, I want to just read two scriptures to you from Ezra. Go to Ezra so that you can understand what I want to do this morning by the Spirit. Ezra. Hallelujah. You remember God had given them a word through King Cyrus, a prophecy which started them out. Ezra chapter 1. Quickly, everybody, go over there. The Bible says, in the first year of Cyrus, king of Persia, that the word of the Lord by the mouth of Jeremiah might be fulfilled. The Lord stirred up the spirit of Cyrus, king of Persia, that he made a proclamation throughout all his kingdom, and put it also in writing, saying, thus said Cyrus, king of Persia, the Lord God of heaven had given me all the kingdoms of the earth, and had charged me to build him an house at Jerusalem, which is in Judah. Who is there among you of all his people? His God be with him, and let him go up to Jerusalem, which is in Judah, and build a house of God. So according to this prophecy, they all went, and the Bible says in verse 5, then rose up the chief of the fathers, Judah and Benjamin, and the priests and the Levites, with all them whose spirit God had raised, and they went up to build the house of the Lord, which is in Jerusalem. Hallelujah. This is a type and shadow of the word that God gave us at the beginning of the year. He told us that the year will be a year of overflowing grace. Say, I believe that word, and I take it in the name of Jesus. In chapter 4 of Ezra, go over there. Chapter 4 of Ezra, when the adversaries of Judah and Benjamin heard that the people are now flowing in overflowing grace. When the adversaries of Judah and Benjamin heard that the children of the captivity were returning to a place of glory, building the temple unto the Lord according to the word of prophecy. Then they came up to Zerubbabel and to the chief of the fathers and said unto them, let us build with you, for we seek your God. As ye do, and we do sacrifice unto him since the days of Esarhaddon. Verse 3. Then Zerubbabel, the governor of Judah, and Joshua, the high priest, and the rest of the chief of the fathers of Israel, said unto them, you have nothing to do with us to build a house unto our God. But we ourselves together, we build unto the Lord God of Israel, as King Cyrus, the king of Persia, had commanded us. Then the people of the land weakened the hands of the people of Judah and troubled them, trying to stop the prophecy. There are many of you that have gone through a phase where it seemed like the enemy had troubled you, trying to stop the prophecy. Verse 5 says they hired counselors. And for many people, the counselors that the enemy hired are voices that kept speaking into your mind, speaking into your ears, words that are contrary to the prophecy that God gave to us. They hired counselors against them to frustrate their purpose. And the Bible says this continued all the days of Cyrus, king of Persia, even until the reign of Darius, king of Persia. And now in verse number 17, they went to Babylon and got a letter to put a permanent stop to the prophecy of God. They wrote a letter, and in verse 23 of Ezra chapter 4, the Bible says, now when the copy of King Artaxerxes' letter was read before Rehum and Shimshai, the scribe, and their companions, they went up in haste to Jerusalem unto the Jews and made them see their progression into a life of overflowing grace. Then seized the work of the house of God in many areas in people's lives. Because you must not forget that the building of the house, which they build physically, is the word of God's promise to build up our lives in different aspects. Because we are the temple today. So this scripture is an allegory of some of the experiences that some of you have been going through concerning your life, in your health, in your marriage, in your financial life, in different aspects of your life, where the overflowing grace is supposed to be working and bringing you to the place of flourishing. It seemed as though the enemy tried to make the work cease. Then seized the work of the house of God, which is at Jerusalem. It seized in the second year of the reign of Darius, king of Persia. Chapter 5. Everybody say chapter 5. Let me ask your neighbor, are you in chapter 5? Then the prophets, Haggai the prophet, and Zechariah the sons of Iddo, prophesied unto the house of diplomats assembly. Brothers and sisters, I want you to know that this is not just a story. This is God's word for somebody this morning. Haggai the prophet, Zechariah the son of Iddo, prophesied unto the Jews that were in Judah and Jerusalem in the name of the God of Israel, even unto them. Brothers and sisters, I'm here with that anointing. It's called prophetic anointing. Do you believe that? You know, there are different offices that we stand at different times. One of them is a prophetic anointing. The same words that God spake through Haggai to the people that caused the elders to rise. I bring you those same words this day. The glory of the latter shall be greater than the former. Haggai said unto the people, who among you have seen what's been going on? He said, I bring you the word of the Lord. He said, the glory of the second half of this year shall be greater than the first half of this year. Your finances shall be built. Your marital life shall be built up. Your health shall be restored. Everything the devil stole will be brought back sevenfold in the name of Jesus Christ. And the glory of the latter shall be greater than the former. If you believe, shout in this house. The same words that Zechariah brought to Zerubbabel, the governor of Judah, I bring you those same words. Not by might, not by power, but by my spirit, saith the Lord. Come on, Akadaha. You've gone so far with your natural strength. You've only stopped at the gates. But there's a shift coming into your life this day. I prophesy this into your life in the name of the Lord Jesus Christ. Not by might, not by power, but by my spirit, saith the Lord. There is a spiritual location change happening for everyone in this house in the name of Jesus Christ. Do you believe it? Say, I take it. Do you believe it? Say, I take it. Do you believe it? Say, I take it. I announce an end to the season and dispensation, an end to crippleness in your financial life. Every lameness, every crippleness in your financial circumstance, in the name that is above every name, I decree an end to that season. Grace takes hold of your financial life. Grace takes hold of your health. Grace takes hold of the works of your hands. Grace takes hold of your marital life. And I see you leaping and jumping and praising God. I see you leaping. I see you jumping. I see you praising God. If you believe, shout in this house. When the angel brought a word to Mary, Mary said to the angel, how shall these things be? There are some times when you're standing by the wall of Jericho and you're looking at how thick the walls are. The devil starts saying, how shall these things be? But the captain, commander of the army has the password. And he has sent me this morning to an end, to announce an end. We are looking for the walls of Jericho. We can't find them anymore. They are flattened out by grace. I don't know who's catching this morning. We are looking for the walls of limitations. They are flattened out by the hands of grace. The captain said to Joshua, no need for you to use the expected instruments. Anoint people to dance and sing. Get them to blow trumpets and walk around the wall. Walk. Everybody say, we walk. Say it again. Say, we walk. When do we walk? Before the wall falls, physically or after? Before. Say that. Say, we walk. Can you stand up and walk a bit? Come on, get up and walk. Just walk. I don't know how you're going to walk. Just walk. We walk. Holy Ghost said, walk. Just walk. Say this. Say that. Say, I walk by faith. Say, I walk by faith. And not by sight. Say, I walk by faith. And not by sight. Say, the spirit of faith. Say it. Say, the spirit of faith is I believe. Therefore I speak. Therefore I believe that the glory of the latter shall surpass the former. And I declare that the latter days of this year shall be days of glory. If you believe, shout in this house. commander said to Joshua, see it and say it. See it and say it. See it and say it. See it and say it. See it and say it. See it and say it. I see myself blessed. I say I'm blessed. I see myself healed. I say I'm healed. I see myself rising. I say I'm rising. I'm rising to the top in the name of Jesus. See it and say it. See it and say it. See it and say it. And then on the seventh day, the commander said, shout, everybody shout!

Look your neighbor in the eyes and say, I see it. And I say it. Every wall of limitation is flattened out before me.

Now listen, if you came to church today and you're not really sure what's happening, I want to read this scripture. You don't have to open your Bibles. Put it up for us on the projector. Ezra chapter 6, verse 14, so that you can understand what we are doing. We are operating under the prophetic anointing. Ezra 6, 14. Do you have it up? Ezra chapter 6 and verse number 14. And the elders of the Jews builded and they prospered. Members of the House of Diplomats Assembly, they builded, they went forward, they prospered in the works of their hands through the prophesying of Haggai the prophet and Zechariah the son of Iddo. They builded and finished it according to the commandments of the God of Israel. I stand here as a prophet, and just like those prophets helped them under the prophetic anointing, I decree advancement in your life. You go forward and finish everything you started. The overflowing grace that started completes its work in your life. Every barrier of limitation is taken away, and we are looking for the walls of Jericho. We can't find it. Stay.

0: Ghost. Holy Ghost is an interesting, individual. Some, all the soldiers of Jericho were at the gate of Jericho. But they already saw that the children of Israel were walking by faith, claiming, possessing, declaring the land of Jericho, a land of palm trees, a life of flourishing. And you know, all the demons stood by the gates to see how they can stop the gate from opening. Holy Spirit sent his angels round all the walls. And when the people gave a loud shout, the angels just tapped the walls all around. And they were looking for the walls. They said it was a wall of limitation around you. But I'm saying it's dissolved. It's melted. It dematerializes over your life this day in the name of Jesus Christ. I don't care what they called it. I don't care what name it was. I don't care what circumstance it was. I don't care how long it's been. In the name that is above every name, I decree a season change, a shift in the circumstance. In the name of Jesus Christ, everybody shout!
1: Now, if you've been blessed by this message, you can contact us. 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Now, Pastor Emmanuel Ogbeche here, asking you to feel free to share this message with your friends. The Bible says, God gave the word. Great was the company of those that published it. I encourage you to be a word publisher today by sharing this message with your friends. Until I come your way again, God bless you richly and bye-bye.
2: Welcome to the teaching ministry of Pastor Emmanuel Ogbeche. God's word is his instrument of change. We know as you listen that your life will not remain the same. Enjoy the word made plain.
3: Hallelujah. Amen. I said hallelujah. Amen and amen. And we'd like to welcome all those who were invited to come and witness the occasion. Let's put our hands together for them. Praise God forevermore. God knew you were coming and he prepared in advance for you. And every time when we come into the presence of God, God always goes ahead of us to prepare. And this morning he has prepared for you before you came. And you're walking out of this place with answers, with results, with words of eternal life that will change every aspect of your life.

0: Say, I take it. There are those who have been in the valley of confusion and you've been confused about what to do. The Spirit of the Lord says, listen not to the voices that try to distract you. For my voice will come to you in clear terms and your steps will be ordered supernaturally in the direction in which it should go. And when you arrive, you will know that this is the Spirit of the Lord that was leading me. And you will find answers according to your heart's desires. Amen and amen. Amen. And therefore, the Holy Ghost says, let not your heart be troubled. Don't fret. Amen. Amen. We are entering into a season of speed. Amen. There are things that will occur speedily in the latter days of this year. Amen. The Holy Ghost said he will crown the year with his goodness. And his paths will drop fatness for you. If you believe, say, I believe. And I take it. In the name of Jesus. Come on, if you believe, say, I believe. And I take it. In the name of Jesus Christ. Hallelujah. I was praying a few days ago and the Spirit of the Lord said to me, overflowing grace. Overflowing grace is coming into manifestation through the light of revelation. He said to me, that grace shall be seen in different ramifications of your lives. It will be so much at work that many will be attracted to the effect of that grace upon your lives. And you know, I was in prayer and those words came into my spirit. He said, that grace has long been made available by the Spirit. Right from the coming of Jesus. He said, but a new light is about to shine in the hearts of the righteous. That will unlock a new dimension of faith. And that faith will give uncommon access into an overflowing measure of grace. And I want to charge you this morning to get ready for it, brothers and sisters. It's coming. It will be seen in your finances. It will be seen in your health. It will be seen on your family. It will be seen in the work of your hands. In everything you do. People will just look and say, well, but this is nothing but the grace of God. This is nothing but the grace of God. This is nothing but the grace of God. Hallelujah. Do you believe it? If you believe it, say, I believe it.
1: I believe it.
0: Say, and I take it. Yeah. Oh, hallelujah. Glory to God forevermore. Let's read from the book of Ephesians chapter number 2. Glory to God. Oh, hallelujah. Have you found it? Ephesians chapter number 2. Oh. Ephesians chapter number 2. I'm going to read to you if you have your Bibles. Amen. Let's read from verse 1. And you had he quickened who were dead in trespasses and sins, wherein in time past ye walked according to the course of this world. He's talking to you. He's talking to you. Can somebody say he's talking to me? Alright, can you tell your neighbor for me he's talking to you? Listen to what he says to you. He says, and you had he quickened. To be quickened means to be raised up from the dead. Raised up by the life of God. Raised up by resurrection life. Alright? You had he quickened or raised up by the life of God who were dead in trespasses and sins. Wherein in time past you walked according to the course of this world. You flowed in the direction of this world in time past. Are you listening to this? According to the course of this world. He says he raised you from death. Okay. Delivered you from the life of this world. Alright. I said alright. Yeah. You had he quickened who were dead in trespasses and sins. Wherein in time past ye walked according to the course of this world. Hallelujah. According to the prince of the power of the air. The spirit that now worketh in the children of disobedience. Amen. Among whom also we all had our conversation in times past, in the lust of our flesh, fulfilling the desires of the flesh and of the mind, and we are by nature the children of wrath, even as others. But God,

0: is rich in mercy. Say this after me. God is rich in mercy. Can you say it with a note of conviction in your voice? Say, God is rich in mercy. He is not broke. He is rich in mercy. He's got more than enough mercy. He says, God who is rich in mercy, for his great love, wherewith he loved us, even when we were dead in sins, quickened us together with Christ. He quickened you. He raised you up from your former life. Okay? He says, by grace are you saved. In verse 6 says, and have raised us up together. And made us sit together. Where? Sitting together. Okay? In the heavenly places. In Christ Jesus. This is a status change. This is an elevation. He says, and he's informing you. He's announcing this to you because he wants you to know this. He says he raised you up. He made you sit together in the heavenly places in Christ Jesus. Let's examine that place a little bit. This place where we are seated in the book of Hebrews, this place is called the throne room of grace. This is the place where the Bible says we have been made to sit together with Christ Jesus in the heavenly places. And he did this, verse 7, so that in the ages to come, he might show the exceeding riches of his grace. In other words, he ushered you into the throne room of grace, gave you a seat there. Are you following this? Because in the ages to come, he's going to put up a show. He's going to put up shows. Are you listening to me? A demonstration of grace. So what he has done is that he has given us access into the room of grace, the place of grace. And he's giving you a seat there. Are you listening to me? Because he wants to demonstrate. He wants to display. God wants to display his grace. Are you listening to me? God wants to display his grace. He says that in the ages to come, he might show the exceeding riches of his grace in his kindness toward us. Hallelujah. Through Christ Jesus. Glory to God. You know, the word grace actually speaks of the goodness of God. It's actually God's involvement in our lives. And you know, the Bible is telling us that God's plan is that he wants to display his actions in our lives in such a way that everybody will know God is at work. God is at work. God is at work in that lady's life. God is at work in that brother's life. God is at work in God is at work in her marriage. God is at work in her health. God is at work in her business. God is at work in her finances. The Bible says he placed us in the room of grace so that he can demonstrate, he can show the exceeding riches of his grace in his kindness towards us. Look at verse 8. For by grace are ye saved through faith. Can you say that after me? Say, by grace I am saved through faith. Say it one more time. By grace I am saved through faith. Did you know that you got saved by grace? Do you know that it was grace that saved you? You didn't get saved because you made a New Year resolution. Come on. You didn't get saved because you were so powerful and you decided that you were going to get saved. What saved you and snatched you out of the grip of sin is called G-R-A-C-E, grace. Grace, God's involvement. God got involved. God stopped you in your tracks. You were going to hell, but he stopped you in your tracks and said, you ain't going to no hell. Your destination is not hell. Your destination is heaven. He got you saved, changed your direction, and positioned you in the throne room of grace. And the Bible says he gave you a citizenship up there because he wants to demonstrate. He wants to show how kind he is. You know, before many of you got saved, many of us got saved, we were busy working on going to hell. Come on, how many of you understand what I'm talking about? You understand? A lot of people were going to hell full time until grace snatched you out of the grip of that chariot that was taking you to hell and repositioned you on another track, setting you on a course of life that is so different, so unique, and so classified. He changed your lifestyle. He gave you a new kind of life. Are you listening to me? And this morning, I want to bring to your attention that the same grace that saved you is the same grace that heals you. The same grace that saved you is the same grace that delivers you. The same grace that saved you is the same grace that gives you joy and peace, in the Holy Ghost. It's the same grace that gives you a job. It's the same grace that gives you peace in your marriage. It's the same grace that gives you a husband. Look at what the Bible says then. Are we still together? This is going to get hot. I can feel it in my spirit already. Hallelujah. This is going to get serious. Are we together? Let me ask anyone, are you still here? Because grace is coming in your direction right now. Verse number 8. For by grace are ye saved through faith. And that not of yourselves, it is the gift of God. Not of works, lest any man should boast. No man is going to boast about this grace of salvation. Are you getting this? You see, Paul is writing to us in this epistle because he wants us to understand that this is the time of grace. In the time of grace, God is not going to accept works. He's not going to consider your perspiration. The race is not going to be to the swift in the time of grace. The battle is not going to be to the strong. In the time of grace, grace is actually going to be the principal factor, because what God planned to do is to demonstrate grace. This is the time of the demonstration of grace. God wants to demonstrate His grace in every aspect of our lives. And it's important for us to let God put His grace on display. Amen. You know why that is very important? Because you see, I found out a lot of people get saved by grace, but they're trying to get jobs by their sweats. They are trying to prosper by their efforts. They are trying to get in through some connection. Are you listening to me? Are you listening to me? You know, you see a lot of people trying to do certain things to get certain results because they forgot that the same grace that saved you is all you need to get everything that your heart desires. Are you listening to me? It is impossible for you to be in the room of grace and have grace all around you, and you actually get so busy doing your own thing, trying to fix your things by yourself, rather than allowing grace have its way. Let me read a story to you from the book of Mark. Hallelujah. If you have your Bibles, go over there. Go over there. Praise God. Hallelujah. Mark's Gospel chapter number 4. Mark's Gospel chapter number 4. Glory. I said glory. God wants you to let grace take over. Mark chapter 4 verse 35. Are you there? The Bible says, and the same day when the evening was come, he said unto them, let us pass over unto the other side. And when they had sent away the multitude, that's the disciples, they took him. Everybody say this after me. They took him. You know, that really affects me. They took him. They took Jesus. Remember, the law came by Moses. Grace and truth came by Jesus. Jesus is the manifestation of grace. Bible says that, you know, he was full of grace and truth when he came. John actually said, of the fullness of his grace, we all partake. now, there are these 12 disciples, called disciples, who found themselves around this captain of grace, this personification of grace. Jesus is the personification of grace. They had come into association with him, and now they were about to embark on a journey, and the Bible says they took him. Come on, are we together? They took him, all right? They took grace with them. I said, Are you still with me? Listen to this. Verse 36. All right. And when they had sent away the multitude, they took him, that's they took the personification of grace, they took the author of grace, they took the source of grace, okay, even as he was in the ship. And there were also with him other little ships. Verse 37. And there arose a great storm of wind. There arose a great storm of wind while the journey was on. That's like somebody who's born again. When you got born again and you received Jesus into your life, you actually took him into your life. You took him into the boat of your life. You brought in the author of grace. You brought in the source of grace. You brought in grace personified into your life. Jesus is everything that heaven has to offer to us. When you receive him into your life, you receive everything that heaven has to offer. Heaven doesn't have anything higher than Jesus to offer you. Jesus is all. He is the express image of God's person. He is the expression of God's glory. He is the fullness of everything God has to offer. You're looking for something more. There's nothing more. Jesus is the optimal, the ultimate. Praise God forevermore. Can you say amen? Amen? Can you say a good amen? Amen? All right. Listen, they took him, and the Bible says on the journey, there arose a great storm of wind, and the waves beat into the ship, so that it was now full. And he, that is Jesus, was in the hinder part of the ship. Grace was in the hinder part of the ship, asleep on a pillow. How could you let grace go to sleep? How can you function when grace is asleep in your life? How are you going to be able to survive the storm? It's absolutely impossible for you to survive the storm without grace. You have it, but you let it go to sleep. You lost the consciousness of its presence. You lost the awareness of its power. And what that does is that you start struggling in yourself. You start trying to get rid of the storm, of the flood. And if you actually, let's read this account from the Luke's rendering. Luke's Gospel chapter 8. Are we together? Come on, say I'm here. Look at anybody else and say, are you here? Because I'm here. Hallelujah. Luke's Gospel chapter 8. And then I'm going to also, I just want to show you something about this account, because it's recorded at least 3 times in the Bible. And the reason it's recorded those 3 times is because God wants you to see something. Luke chapter 8, have you found it? Yeah. Now, the Bible says in verse 22, hallelujah. I said hallelujah. Yeah. I said hallelujah. Yeah. It says, it came to pass on a certain day, you know, that he went into the ship with his disciples, and he said unto them, let's go over to the other side. And they launched out. And as they sailed, he fell asleep. I want you to look at him as grace personified. Grace fell asleep in the boat with them. Let's put it this way. They lost consciousness of the presence of grace. And when grace fell asleep, there came down a storm of wind on the lake. If you look at the rendering of the book of Luke, it reveals that the storm arose when he fell asleep.
1: If he wasn't asleep, there wouldn't have been no storm.
0: Now let me ask you a question. If you had an opportunity to go on a boat ride with Jesus, what would you do while you were on the ride? Talk to me. I mean, this is Jesus. God manifests in the flesh. You've been given one opportunity to go on a boat ride with him. Would you be focusing on the wind blowing by the ocean? Looking at the ocean. Say, wow, look at how beautiful the ocean is. Why would you spend your time talking about the ocean, meditating upon the ocean, and looking at how glorious the ocean is, rather than concentrating on the maker of the ocean who is right there with you in the boat? Brother, I don't want to talk about what was made. I want to talk to the maker. I want to know, how did you make it? How did you make the ocean? Jesus, would you give us a little bit of some tips? Hallelujah. Are you getting this? Hallelujah. They let Jesus go to sleep. Let's put it this way. A lot of Christians have let the overflowing provision of grace go to sleep in their lives. And so you find them struggling against storms because you forgot that you didn't get saved by struggling. A lot of people have struggled to break the addiction of smoking. They actually threw away more sticks of cigarettes than they smoked. Because every time they light it, I don't want to smoke. They turn it off, they throw it away. 2 hours down the line, they lit another one. And then, they throw it away. And they struggled with it until the grace of salvation apprehended them. And then all of a sudden, the desire to smoke just dies. They don't want to smoke no more. Hallelujah. Are you listening to this? They don't want to. All of a sudden, they just realize, no, this is not me. This is God at work. What I want you to see is that the same grace that saved you is all that you need. That's all you need to prosper in every area of life. That's what you need for your job. Now the question is, how did you get saved by grace? You got saved by grace through faith. You heard the gospel. You believed what you heard. And your faith gave you access into grace. How are you going to get healed by grace through faith? You need to find out what God's word says about healing. You need to hear it. You need to believe it. Once you hear it and believe it and start acting as though it is so, the grace of healing will start pouring into your life. How are you going to get a husband? By grace through faith. Say amen. Amen. Some people think they can get a husband by being so forward every time the brother says, how are you? He says, hey, I'm very fine. God is very good. Thank you, Jesus. God has been awesome. Let me tell you what God has been doing in my life. You are trying to work for it. It is not a work, lest any man should boast. You can't get what you can only get by grace, by working for it. We've got to learn to stop trying to get things by our muscles. And just say, Father, give me your word for the situation. And I take your word for the situation. And I believe your word for the situation. And I just rest on the arms of your grace. Listen, you were saved by grace through faith. You get healed by grace through faith. You get a job by grace through faith. You get a husband by grace through faith. You get a house by grace through faith. You get a car by grace through faith. Someone said, Pastor, how do I walk it? Get into the book of Mark. Mark 11, 23, 24. The Bible says, what things soever you desire, when you pray, believe that you have received and you shall have. You desire a car, you ask for it in prayer. You believe that you have received. Based on that scripture, you gain access into the provision of a car according to your heart's desire. And you, while you wait for the manifestation of your heart desire, you praise Him for the show of His grace in that area of your life. Our problem, a lot of people's problem, praise God, is the fact that they started with grace, now they are depending on the arm of flesh. You started with grace, now you are depending on your muscles. Are you listening to me? You started by grace, now you're depending on your wallet. And you've calculated it. And you live by calculation every month. Are you listening to me? A lot of you do that. You live by calculation. You check it every month. Okay, 13,000. I pay my electricity. I pay my this. I pay my that. And you know. And then you get stuck in a limited supply. All right. All the things you're supposed to be doing for the kingdom, you can't do. Why? Because you're living by calculation. Let me show you a scripture. I hope this helps you. 2 Corinthians chapter 8. Chapter 9, actually. Get out of that lifestyle of living by calculation. And be free to do the things you need to do. When you live by calculation, you cannot obey the voice of the Holy Spirit. Holy Spirit will tell you, do this. You're like, Lord God, I cannot. Even you know I cannot. Second Corinthians chapter 9. Is somebody in this house this morning? Yes. I said, is somebody in this house this morning? Yes. If you're here, say I'm here. I'm here. Say I'm hooking up to grace. In the name of Jesus. Yes. I want you to sentence yourself into a life. A life of grace. Yes. No other life. Grace all the way. Yes. Are you there? And you know what that does to you? You never write yourself off. You never disqualify yourself. You never say, well, you know, there's no need for me to apply. I don't even have the qualification. Look at what they're asking for. Look at you. Just look at you. You need a job and the application comes before you. And then you read through the qualifications. You're like, yes, this is not for me. How do you cancel yourself out of the list just because you think you don't have what it takes? We're going to close with a very powerful story, you know, and you're going to find out that all God is looking for is for people to just trust His word. Just do what God tells you to do. Find it in the word, believe it. That's what gives you access into grace. What is faith? Faith is simply find the word, believe the word, and act as though it is true. That is faith. Faith is simply take the word of God as God said it. It's not my word. It is the word of God. Many of us take the words of our doctors. The doctor tells you have some stalakito ikalakata in your body. And you take it. You walk out of the place. You start saying, hey, they said I've got stalakito ikalakata. And you start talking about what they told you. You believed it. You get terrified by just hearing the words of your doctor. And the book of Isaiah says, whose report shall we believe? You see, we believe the report of the doctors. We believe the report of the lawyers. But we don't want to take the word of God as God has said it. Let's take God's word. Look at 2 Corinthians 9. Are we together? Yeah. Say I'm here. Yeah. Verse 8. I think we should read it together. Is it okay? Yeah. As loud as we can. Everybody, 1, 2, go. Did you see that? God is able to make all grace, not some grace, overflowing grace to abound towards you, that ye always having all sufficiency. This is the plan of God. This is the purpose of God. He wants you always to have all sufficiency. That means more than enough. His name is called El Shaddai. El Shaddai means the God that is more than enough. The breasted one whose breasts are full of milk for any time of need. At any time of need, you can come in and suck from that breast. I've never seen a 3 months old baby who jumps out of the baby couch and starts screaming, "Mommy, I want carrot." Can I have some carrot, please? 3 months old baby. No. All the baby needs is milk. The milk has everything carrot will give it. The milk has all the protein. The breast milk has all the carbohydrates the child needs. It has all the, the elements, all the vitamins. It has everything that, you know, the baby's body needs to protect the baby, to defend the baby, for the baby's brain to grow properly, for the baby's leg and bones to grow properly. All the baby needs is milk. The Bible says, as newborn babies desire the sincere milk of the word, that you may grow thereby. Telling you, the milk that you need for every aspect of your life is the milk of the word. The word of God is as milk is to a baby. It's got everything you need for prosperity, everything you need for good health, everything you need for healing. It's in the word. Just get the word, and the word knows what to do when you get it into your spirit. God is able to make all grace abound toward you, that you always, ever say always. Always. Oh, I don't, you see, always doesn't mean sometimes. It doesn't mean occasionally. You know, many of us live in occasional grace. And you know what happens? A lot of Christians live like the disciples. They let the understanding, the knowledge of grace go to sleep until there is a trouble. When the boat is about to capsize, the Bible says the disciples came to Jesus and started waking him up. Jesus! Jesus! Carest thou not that we perish? That's how a lot of Christians behave. Oh God, arise and let your enemies be scattered. Father God, arise and deliver your children. Hearken, O Lord, delay not. You know why you're praying that type of prayer? You've been living by yourself all this while until the devil realized this one is working with his ordinary, is working with his power. We can quickly finish him. And he launched the attack against you because he realized you were using your power. When grace is awake, which storm can arise? Are you getting this? Acts, quickly, chapter 4. Hallelujah. I want you to make a decision from today. I will no longer depend on my wallet. I will no longer depend on my bank account. I will no longer put my trust in things. I will no longer trust in my energy. I will look up to the hills all the time. I will trust in the word of God. You know what I'm talking about? When you trust in the word of God. You see, we were discussing in the Redemption Realities class, you know, was it yesterday or Wednesday? And we were talking about when God told Abraham to go and offer Isaac. Do you realize that if God were to appear physically to a lot of people today, who it took them 99 years to get Isaac, and says to them, take Isaac, your only son Isaac, and go and offer him upon the mountain. You know what they would do? They'll say, God, please talk about something else. Let's talk about something else. Isaac, which Isaac? You know how many years I've been waiting for him? Talk about something else, please. I should take Isaac after 99 years. Where will I get another 99 years to wait for Isaac? To get another Isaac if I sacrifice this one? You forgot that it is the Most High God that is talking to you. You forgot that he can make, you know, he can make a full grown Adam in one day. It may have taken you 99 years to get your Isaac. If God says, let go of him, you must learn to allow the spirit of obedience control your life in such a way that you can be exposed to the grace that follows the presence of the spirit. Our problem is that we have allowed the world system to corrupt the way we think. We think like the people of the world. We calculate. We use our head to think. You know, you do all types of, you know, analysis with your brain. And you forget what the word of God says. You don't live by the word. You're living by the world system. And as a result of that, you struggle like the people of the world. When you're about to drown, you now start crying, Jesus, son of David, have mercy upon me. Check it. That's why most people, the only time you see people, some Christians in church, firing prayers, hot prayers. When is intercession? You know, they are there on, you know, firing hot prayers. My change must come. My change must come. And they're busy praying all those stuff. You know what? They've gotten themselves in a place where they were all by themselves. They were all by themselves. They were fighting by themselves. The battle is not supposed to be your battle. The Bible said the battle is the Lord's battle. How come you're fighting by yourself? How do I get God to fight my battles? Get His word in your heart. Get it in your mouth. Believe it and live by the word. Hallelujah. I get the word. I don't just read. On Tuesday night. We found out that the Bible is not just an ordinary Bible. It's a book of tickets. Somebody shout amen. Whoa. We found that it's a book of tickets. There are different tickets in the book. Alright, depending on what show you want to attend. Are you listening to me? God has put out a lot of shows. There's a lot of show going on in different areas of life. Show of grace. Demonstrations of grace. And for you to attend the show, you need a ticket. And God's word is the ticket. It gives you the access into any show. Have you ever seen some people and they walk into your house and they're telling you about what God is doing? And they're like, you know, God has just been so awesome. Can you just follow me, please? And then they take you outside, you know, and then they take you to the parking lot. Just take a look at this. This is nothing but God. And you're like, oh my God, how did you get it? And they're like, just wait, I'm not done yet. And then they open their bag and they bring out some of that document. And then you read into the document. You're like, oh my God, how did you get it? Who do you know there? They're like, no, it's the grace of God. It's the grace of God. And your head starts turning around. But all of us are under that same grace. How come it's only this? You are the only one that grace is operating for. And you are now like a spectator in this show. God is showing grace in somebody's life and you don't understand how come it's happening. Let me tell you the secret. The secret is every manifestation and operation of grace that you see is as a result of tickets that have been issued in the Bible. You have to find a ticket. Have you ever tried to go into an event and there's a bouncer by the door? Where's your ticket? And you're like, no, my cousins are already inside. Your cousins are not you. Where is your ticket? No. Well, actually, you see, I didn't know we're supposed to have a ticket. Well, you're supposed to have a ticket. You cannot go in without a ticket. All right. No, but I know the organizers of this event. God is the organizer of the event. He's my father. I know he's the one. He's in charge. Don't you know my name is Emmanuel? You know, check the book of life. My name is inside. They say, well, we know your name is in the book of life. We know God is your father, but your father that is your father that you said is your father that set up the event has given an order that for anybody, including you, to enter the event, you need to come with the ticket that he has issued. It's your father that set up the show. He also put tickets on it. Said, no entry with that ticket. Are you there? Yeah. See, when you read the Bible, don't just read it as a book of stories. These are tickets. How do you take it? You read it and you look at this. Acts chapter 4. Is that where you are? I asked you to go over there. You appropriate it to yourself when you read it. Amen. Aye, hallelujah. Acts the Apostles chapter number 4. I read to you. Oh, verse number 31. And when they had prayed, the place was shaken where they were assembled together, and they were all filled with the Holy Ghost, and they spake the word of God with boldness. Mm-hmm. All right, are we together? I said, are we together? And the multitude of them that believed were of one heart and of one soul. Neither said any of them that aught of the things which he possessed was his own. But they had all things common. Look at the reason why. Verse 33. And with great power gave the apostles witness of the resurrection of the Lord Jesus. And great grace. Everybody say that after me. Say great grace. Great grace. Now that term tells you that grace can be great. Look your neighbor in the eyes and say, do you understand that? Look your neighbor in the eyes. Are you operating with little grace or great grace? Hello? You can tell, you know when grace is great all over you. The Bible says, and with great grace gave the apostles witness of the resurrection of Jesus, and great grace was upon them all. With great power and great grace was upon them all. Great grace was upon them all. Why was this written? So that somebody can believe it. Verse 34. Neither was there any among them that lacked. Is it possible to live in a realm of life where there's no lack in your life? Your amen is asleep. Listen, neither was there any among them that lacked. Only grace can do this. Only grace can do this. Neither was there any among them that lacked, for as many as were possessors of lands or houses sold them and brought the things that were sold and laid them down at the apostles' feet. That's why they destroyed lack from that church. Can I tell you, if you want to destroy lack from your life, you must get under the word that says, give and it shall be given unto you. Good measure, pressed down, shaking together, running over, shall men give unto your bosom. That is the ticket for a life free from lack. You want the life free from lack, you can't have it without the ticket. But you know, for born again Christian, I can't give. I can't give now. I don't have enough. So what happens? You stay in the realm of not enough. Are you listening to what I'm sharing with you? Anytime you find yourself in that space where you don't have enough, what you should be thinking of is, what can I give to start the process of grace? You must understand it. And if you don't obey the scriptures, you just find yourself suffering. Alright? That's why beggars remain beggars. Prosperity is not initiated when people give to you. Prosperity is initiated when you release. You know? You see an average beggar? He begs. Morning till night. Next day he goes back, begs. It never occurs to him, after what I have begged today, let me sow some to other people. Let me give other beggars. Have you ever seen any beggar that gives? That's the same reason why a lot of Christians remain poor. Why they remain broke, even though Christ has taken their poverty. Because they feel, ish, I don't have enough, ish. You know, they are living by calculation. I only get 9,000. Out of which my rent is 4,500. Car is 2,500. How much is that? Somebody tell me. 7. Is remaining only 2. By the time I do my groceries and do petrol, my life is finished. And that's the problem. How will you break the circle? How will you break the circle of lack? The secret lies in the word. Give and it shall be given unto you. Good measure. Pressed down, shaken together, running over shall men give unto you. Pastor, I don't have anything to give. Pluck the button on your shirt and give. Take off your shoes and give. And you will start seeing change coming in your life. Are you listening to me? Esther chapter 2. There are some things that prayers cannot do for you. You need to wake up grace. You know, those guys were busy trying to stop the storm. They realized Jesus is sleeping at the back of the boat. What are we wasting our time trying to stop this storm? Whereas the word of God is with us in the boat. They went and woke up the word. Jesus is the word. They woke up the word. And the word put to an end the storm. That's what you need, brothers and sisters. I know we live at a time when a lot of people are so lazy. they are so spiritually lazy that they will buy into any lie. The same broke individual that said he's so broke he cannot do the word of God will spend his last dime to buy himself a bottle of oil that is being sold by somebody who said, you buy this oil in 24 hours. Miracle oil. It will change your fortunes in 24 hours. Go and tell the people that are buying it. It is the poorest people in town. The same people who say they don't have. The same people who say, you know what, I can't give because I don't have. Go and check what they are doing with, even the beggars. Go and check what they are doing with what they have. Go and check it. But when you bring the word of God, they're like, eh, Pastor, there's this place in Limpopo. Things are happening there. Around the region of Guyana. Everybody is going there. Miracles are happening, you know. And you go over there. You are broke. You were on 9,000 with calculation. Out of the 9,000 with calculation, they collect 5,000 out of it. And you went there with hope. Came back day one passes, day two passes, day three passes. You approach the crisis point. And then you start crying, Pastor, I need prayers. If you don't pray for a miracle now, nothing is going to change. Because you've gone to do something that pushed you into crisis. Rather than doing what the word of God says. That's why a lot of people are suffering financially. You understand what I'm talking about? It's so hard. You think about it, Lord God of hosts, you know, let me owe you, Lord. It's better to owe God than to owe man. Lord, I will owe you. I'll pay you later. These insurance guys will not allow me to sleep if I don't say to them, let me owe you, Lord, I will owe you. And then you eat your tithes. And you expect him to move by grace. And in his grace, you know, to overlook everything you have done that is not right. God, you know you are gracious. Listen, grace is activated by faith. There is no baseless faith. Faith is activated by the word. So you need to get a word. Tell me the scriptural verse you are standing on the basis on which you ate your tithe. What scripture? Genesis chapter 35. Verse 17. It's not there. Come to the point where the word of God becomes, you know, if it is the word of God, I'd rather die doing the word of God than not doing the word of God. And that's what sets you free. Say amen. Don't go quiet on me now. Because I'm poking you with needles now.
1: You know, you go all quiet now. I don't want to hear that.
0: That's what you need to hear. You need to just repent and make a decision to obey the Lord. Say a good amen. Amen. All right, let's get on this voyage as we close the service. Esther chapter 2. Amen. I hope you heard what I said. Because that word is for somebody. Stop eating your tithe. Start giving your tithe. That's what the Bible says. Bring the tithe into the storehouse. It doesn't say put store it in your house. Well, God understands. That's why you are still broke. You can't take the word of God on seriously and just say, well, God understands. Let me just go and fornicate. God understands. I'll repent later. It's the same thing. Sin is sin. You violate the word of God is sin. The guy that's fornicating is fornicating because he thinks, well, God understands. The guy that's not obeying the word of God in the area of giving also is saying, well, God understands. It's the same thing. God looks at you the same way. Say, well, you know, you're not ready for change. Say amen. Amen. Come on, say amen. Amen. I know I'm preaching good this morning. Amen. Whether you're quiet or not. Amen. Esther chapter number 2. Let's read this. This is nice. Say a good amen. Oh, hallelujah. You know the story? You know the story? You know the story? Queen Vashti was kicked out of the throne because the set time for somebody to take her place had come. And I sense in my spirit that this is happening in the latter days of this year. Supernatural displacements, because there will be supernatural placements. Are you listening to this? they decreed a decree against her that she should no longer be the queen over the land of Babylon. And the Bible says in verse 1, after these things, when the wrath of King Ahasuerus was appeased, he remembered Vashti and what she had done and what was decreed against her. Then said the king's servants that ministered unto him, let there be fair young virgins sought for the king, and let the king appoint officers in all the provinces of his kingdom, that they may gather together all the fair young virgins unto Susan the palace, to the house of God, unto the custody of Haggai. Notice, in all the provinces of his kingdom, they were to gather together all the fair young virgins. So, by physical qualification, they must be fair, they must be young, they must be virgins unto Shushan the palace. So the house of the women, unto the custody of Hegi, the king's chamberlain, keeper of the women, and let their teens for purification be given them, and let the maiden which pleased the king be queen instead of Vashti. And the thing pleased the king, and he did so. Now, in Shushan the palace, there was a certain man whose name was Mordecai, the son of Jer, the son of Shimei, verse 6, who had been carried away from Babylon with the captivity, which had been carried away with Jeconiah, king of Judah, whom Nebuchadnezzar, the king of Babylon, had carried away. Say amen. Amen. You know, they had carried them away as captives. There are some captivities that you don't need to cry about. Oh. Somebody didn't get that. They carried them away captive, thinking they were taking them into bondage. But they were taking them into their place of destiny. Are you listening to me? There are some times when some things happen in your life, you're not supposed to cry. You can't spend the whole month crying. Pastor, they took my car last week. After 3.5 years of paying for the car. If they took it, rejoice in the Lord always. Again, I say rejoice. Not all taking is a mistake. Not all carrying is an accident. Some are destiny movements. They carried Mordecai and carried Esther to the land of Babylon. Somebody say, carry me! Yeah, yeah. Oh, ho, ho, ho, ho, ho. I like this. Listen to this. Are you there? Are you there? Verse number 8. It came to pass. Alright. Let's read verse 7. And he brought up Hadassah, that is Esther, his uncle's daughter, for she had neither father nor mother. Can somebody say amen? Amen. If you don't have a father or a mother, you are not alone. According to this scripture. Alright. Esther had no father, had no mother, but he had Mordecai. And the maid was fair and beautiful, whom Mordecai, when her father and mother were dead, took for his own daughter. Verse 8. So it came to pass, when the king's commandment and his decree was heard, and when many maidens were gathered together unto Shushan the palace. Everybody say, many maidens. You see, the problem that goes with many maidens is that it generates confusion. If you were the king Ahasuerus, you're going to choose one girl. And many girls show up. And all of these girls showed up based on 3 standards. They must be beautiful. That's fair. They must be virgins. They must be young. No old papa. Are you following this? And everybody appears, some 6 foot tall, some 5 foot tall, some 4 foot tall. Obviously, the 4 foot ones elevate themselves to 5.5 with Sister Miriam's shoes. thank God for technology. There's no need to disqualify yourself because you're 4 foot tall. You can attend. Just attach extra height. The only unfortunate thing is by the time you're walking into the palace of the king, king is like, what is that? What? Why are you walking like that? And as you walk in through the door, they say, walk out through the other door. Just. This is not couples got talent here. We don't have time. Praise God. It's a type of competition where everybody gets involved. Normally, for national pigeons, you only slim people go. But this time around, whether slim, round, you know, letter B, letter I, you know, letter B, you know, people that have letter B, you know. There are some whose body figures are letter 8, you know. Letter 8. Some are B in reverse, you know. All shapes of girls. I mean, if you were a man, you would have problem choosing. You have a problem choosing. And that's what's happening here. There's a lot of problem going on. How do you choose? When the first one comes in, you see the next one, you forget the first one. You see the third one, you forget the third one. And then as the next one comes, you're like, oh my God. You actually start praising God because he's good and his mercy is enduring forever. For creating all types. You know, sometimes it's good to watch that, South African Idol. You just see all types of people coming in to participate in the show. So what are you going to sing for us? I'm going to sing something. I love you. Ah! And then the guys that are doing the guys that are monitoring the show are like, they are shocked to their bones. I can imagine King Ahasuerus is doing that for a lot of girls. As they just come in. And the king is like. And there's an entry door and an exit one. As you are coming like that. Read this in the Bible. Are we together? It came to pass, verse 8, when the king's commandment and his decree was heard, many maidens were gathered together unto Shushan the palace at the custody of Haggai, that Esther was brought. Everybody say, Esther was brought. And I pray for you in the name of Jesus, that where others gather, you will be brought in. Others are gathering by themselves, but you will be brought in. You understand, when you are brought in, everybody's looking at, who is that one that they are bringing in? Is she a part of this competition? Say, I believe it. Say, I take it. In the name of Jesus. Just make a note of that. When many maidens were gathered, so others gathered together unto Shushan the palace to the custody of Haggai, that Esther was brought. She was brought. She didn't gather like everybody else. They brought her. They brought her to be queen. She was brought also unto the king's house to the custody of Haggai, keeper of the women. And the maiden pleased him. And she obtained kindness of him. What do you call this? This is called grace. And he speedily gave her things for purification. And that's the word the Spirit gave to me, that at the close of this year, his grace will be at work in your life to cause the things that are supposed to be given to you, to be given to you speedily. I declare that into your life in the name of the Lord Jesus Christ. If you believe, say amen. Amen. Say, I believe. And I take it. Do you realize that some people can be delayed? If he gave her things speedily, that means the other girls were delayed. Because they can't figure her out and say, he gave her things speedily. That means the normal tendency is for them to just slowly give. By just giving you because you are here. We know you are not the queen. Just collect the soap they use for washing. You know, keep some for your family members when you get home, when they send you back. Because we know you are not the queen. But when it came to Esther's turn, speed. Everybody say speed. Speed. I declare speed into every aspect of your life. In the name of Jesus. Speed into your business. Speed into the work of your hands. Speed in your place of work. You will be speedily brought from your position to the position of authority and influence where God has destined for you to be in the name of the Lord Jesus Christ. There's an anointing for speed. That is what is being released into your life this morning. In the name of Jesus. He speedily gave her her things, with such things as belonged to her, and seven maidens which were meant to be given her out of the king's house. And he preferred her. Excuse me, sir. Excuse me, sir. This is partial. Yeah. Are you the one in charge? Are you the one in charge? You want us to delete your name from the list? No, no, sorry, sir. I'm just saying that it's partial. You know, it's partial. Why do you want to put her in that position? You're preferring her and her maids onto the best place of the house of the women. So in the house of the women, there's a place that is the best room. Other rooms are one bedroom cubicle where even only the person that is competing cannot even sleep, not to talk about her girls. But there's a particular room that is prepared that looks like a queen's room. And that's the room you are putting Esther. So it's not fair, it's not fair. Favor ain't fair, but when it's coming in your direction, brother, you know this is nothing but grace. And you know you are the object of that grace. You are the object of that favor. Say, I believe it. And I

it's a show. I told you that God has put up shows. You will notice that Esther never spoke a word in the whole of this chapter. You will not hear the voice of Esther. Everybody was talking for her. People were talking about her. All she just does is watch. They say there's an event, they're taking you. Is it? Okay. Hey, you just go. They're taking you, you just watch. Mordecai told her, don't talk. Don't even tell anybody where you are from. Don't tell them which tribe you belong. Don't tell them you are born again or not born again. Just watch. Just watch. When everybody there is an unbeliever, just watch. She was watching. They took her, put her in a place the Bible described as the best place of all the women. Now, the problem with that is that everybody who knows that that place is the best place, they begin to ask questions. But who is inside that place? I know all of us are here for this competition, but who is that girl there? Which country is she from? Does anybody understand why they put her there? And then some people, well, it's already obvious that they've already decided who will be the queen. There's no need for us to waste our time. If for her to be there, maybe she's the queen. They are already sentencing you into the place where you belong by talking about you. That's why you should never fret when people are talking about you. Say, well, yeah, the pastor, you know they're talking about. Talk on, brother. Talk on. Have you seen anybody discussing one Oscar something down the street that nobody knows anything about? They discuss the popular guys. When they are talking about you, it is because God is setting you up for a place of destiny. Say amen. Oh, let's finish this story. I want to pray now. Are you still there? What verse were we at? So, verse 9. The maiden pleased him, and he preferred her to the best place. Verse 10. Esther had not showed her people, nor her kindred, for Mordecai had charged her that she should not show it. Don't talk. Just keep quiet. Just watch. It's a show. Show of grace. Just participate in it. Mordecai called, walked every day before the court to see what happens with Esther. And verse 12, now when every maid's turn was come to go into King Ahasuerus, after that he had been 12 months according to the manner of the women, for so were the days of their purification accomplished. Alright, to which 6 months with oil of myrrh, amen, and 6 months with sweet odors, and with other things for the purifying of the women. So they subject them to 6 months with oil of myrrh, 6 months with sweet odor. So 12 months in total of cosmetic therapy. They bait you with all the most powerful perfumes in the whole world. Because they want you that when you walk into the presence of the king, you will be smelling phenomenal. But you see, there are other types of smells. There's a physical smell that comes from perfume. But there's a smell of grace. You just walk in, people are like, sister, there's just something about you. You're like, yes, it's God about me. These guys had all the perfumes in the world. Verse 13. Then thus came every maiden unto the king. Whatsoever he desired was given her to go with her out of the house of the women unto the king's house. In the evening, she went. And on the morrow, she returned into the second house of the women. So the custody of Shazgaz, the king's chamberlain, which kept the concubines. So you become a concubine when they don't accept you as queen. She came in unto the king no more, except the king delighted in her, and that she were called by name. Brothers and sisters, if you were the king, each person has one day, there were at least 365 girls, because the event takes 12 months for you to purify each person. And each person has one day to go in. How will you remember the name of 365 girls? There's only one thing that can make people remember your name miraculously. Songs of Solomon says, because of the savour of thy good ointments, thy name shall be like ointment poured forth. Therefore, virgins will love you. Are you listening to me? What's making them remember your name is the anointing. It's not just your perfume and how you are able to shake your bum bum before the presence of the king. You come in shaking in the thing, shaking it, and the king is wondering, where did you guys bring this thing from? This thing. Get out of my presence immediately. And they get you out of the presence with everything you tried to do by your power, by your mind, to impress. You did all types of work, from catwalk, you know, to dog walk. You know, you didn't know that it's not by your walking. It's not by the cat or the kangaroo walk, you know. There's something else that is at work here. It's called grace. I wish to God we will understand these things. You understand?

0: see this happen a lot of times, you know, and you hear some sister saying, "Pastor, but I don't understand. How can this fine boy leave a correct babe like this, you know, and go for that chicken of a girl? Look at that girl that boy is dating. Just look at this fine, correct, arranged person like this. You thought it was by your arrangement. Meanwhile, all he's looking for is grace. All you need is grace, I'm telling you. Stop struggling and trying to get things done by yourself. Just begin to lean on the arms of God's grace. Say, "Lord, I stand on your word. You promised me in this scripture that people that know me not shall serve me. Strangers shall build up my walls. I shall be called an eternal excellency, the joy of many generations. As they shall hear of me, they shall submit themselves unto me. And the line shall fall to me in pleasant places. Yea, I have a goodly heritage." You know, just stand on the word. Believe it in your heart and start confessing it as you go. You declare it. The lines are falling to me in pleasant places. Who are thou, O mountain, before Emmanuel Ogbeche, thou shalt become a plain, not by might, not by power, but by the might and power of the Spirit. And I will come back with a testimony, testifying and declaring that it was grace that did it. Grace was what was at work. Brothers and sisters, I got it by grace. It wasn't by my works. I wish we can allow this to take over our minds. Are you listening to me? You must never disqualify yourself because you don't have what it takes. Always remember, it is the Lord your God that gives you access. Look at how this story closed. The Bible says in verse number 15. Now. Everybody say now.
1: Now.
0: Can we say that with some energy? Say now.
1: Now.
0: When the turn of Esther. Ah, yeah. Say it's my turn.
1: Yeah.
0: And that's what the Bible says. It says the set time has come, the time for me to favor Zion. Say it's my turn.
1: My turn.
0: You, some of you are not serious. Say it's my turn.
1: My turn.
0: Hey, when the turn of Esther, the daughter of Abihail, the uncle of Mordecai, who had taken her for his daughter, was come to go in unto the king, she required nothing. Why? Because she had grace. She required nothing but what Haggai, the king's chamberlain, the keeper of the women, appointed. And you must understand this. Sometimes we like to do something extra. No need to do something extra. Are you listening to me? Just do what they ask you to do, and that's all. Leave it at that. Esther did not require anything else. Other people were requiring extra eye pencil. They were requiring extra lipstick. Others were drawing extra caricature, whatever, on the face. Are you listening to me? Others were requiring extra fingernails, extra toenails, shoulder enhancement. Say this after me. I've got all I need.
1: All I need is faith.
0: And faith gives me access into grace. I have grace. And that's all I need. Don't tell me how are they going to approve it. Don't ask me how. They will approve it by grace through faith. I believe they will approve it because I've asked the Lord for them to approve it based on Mark 11:24. And in the name of Jesus Christ, they have approved it. And I praise you, Father, because it has been approved. But how, CC? How? BDA is saying how. When the turn of Esther was come to go in unto the king, she required nothing but what Haggai, the king's chamberlain, the keeper of the women, appointed. And Esther obtained favor. Come on, shout favor.
1: Favor.
0: Comes. Come on, say that. Comes.
1: Come.
0: To me.
1: Now.
0: Now. Say that with energy. Favor.
1: Favor.
0: Comes.
1: Come.
0: To me.
1: Me.
0: Now.
1: Now.
0: One more time. Favor. Comes to me now. Do you believe it? Say, I take it. Do you believe in favor? Oh. Esther obtained favor in the sight of all them that looked upon her. So Esther was taken unto King Ahasuerus. Oh, the Bible is such a powerful book. Others went. When it was their turn, they went in. They went in when it was their turn. By themselves. No escort. The problem when you go by yourself, the king is monitoring your movement. You have never lived in the palace before. You are not sure of how palace people are supposed to walk. So you try all styles from a distance with a broad smile. You are looking at the king's face to see if he's smiling. When you realize the king is not smiling, you start walking like this. You are looking at the king's face to see if he's smiling. When you don't see any change, you know. But you see, when you are taken, there's somebody on your right, somebody on your left. There's somebody behind you carrying your gown. And another two or three people walking in front of you. And they are walking and you're just coming behind majestically. And the king is trying to see, you know, who's behind. Come on, Angel Gabriel, can you give some chance? Let me see. Who's that girl behind? Are you listening to me? God is dispatching his angels into your life this morning. I declare this into your life in the name of Jesus. To take you in to the place you're supposed to go into in the latter days of this year. In the name of the Lord Jesus Christ. You don't go in, you are taken in. The Bible says she was taken unto the king Ahasuerus. Into his royal house. In the 10th month, they took note of the date, which is the month of Tebet. In the 7th year of the reign, they took note of the year. Why? Because when she went in, the king loved Esther above all the women. And she obtained grace. Everybody say grace. Kai! It was grace. It wasn't because she was the most beautiful. She was the most favored. The king loved Esther above all the other women. So he actually loved the other women. Boish. I know I had decided I was going to take you before. But you be among the concubines. I've never seen this type of glory before. Her name is called Esther. The Bible says she obtained grace and favor in his sight more than all the virgins. So the other virgins obtained grace, small favor. But this one is overflowing grace, overflowing favor. I call it into every area of your life in the name of the Lord Jesus Christ. Every aspect of your life garnished by grace, garnished by favor in the name of the Lord Jesus. So that he set the royal crown upon her head and made her queen instead of Vashti. You know what? One thing that struck me in this scripture. The moment Esther went in, the event finished. There were still 120 people, I'm sure. Hey, but we have not gone in. It's supposed to be at. The king has closed the event. Go home, finish. Program is finished. No more space again. No, but we have purified that. They have finished.

0: you can't feel what I feel in the spirit. I'm seeing the spirit saying, it is finished. It is finished. The time has come. The day has arrived. It is finished. The conclusion has arrived. The time has come. That's what the spirit is saying. And you have been ushered in to take your place. So come on, somebody shout in this house. Shout in this house. Hey! Hey! It's finished. Lift your hands to heaven. I speak God's anointing of grace into every aspect of your life. Malus kibalahush. Sukalia maguka. Frenida.
1: 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Now, this has been your host, Pastor Emmanuel Ogbeche, asking you to keep living in God's divine presence. God bless you richly, and bye-bye.
2: Welcome to the teaching ministry of Pastor Emmanuel Ogbeche. God's word is his instrument of change. We know as you listen that your life will not remain the same. Enjoy the word made plain.
3: You know, God walks in our lives with his words. And every time we come into God's presence, we need to come with expectation. We need to come expecting to receive something from the Lord. Are you ready this morning? All right. If you are, let's go again to Mark's Gospel, chapter 10. Praise the Lord. We've been sharing on reach for the top. Hallelujah. God wants us to reach for the top in every aspect of our lives, in our careers. He wants us to seek to succeed, to go for success. Hallelujah. Go for the best. Praise the Lord. Don't settle for the alternative. Don't settle for anything less than the best. Amen. Hallelujah. And he has also provided for us instructions from his words that will inspire us and take us to where he has destined for us to be. Hallelujah. And one of the important things we've already established is the fact that vision, everybody say vision, is a very important prerequisite for you to be able to attain any height that God has planned for you. You have to first of all visualize it. What you cannot see, you cannot really go for it. Hallelujah. That's why vision is very, very important. If you don't see yourself having a degree, you may never get a degree. Hallelujah. If you don't see yourself in any particular position, you may never see yourself coming to that position. The first step to progress in life is, first of all, visualizing yourself where you want to go. Hallelujah. Spiritually also, for your spiritual life to go forward, you need to be able to, you know, have a picture of where you want to go spiritually. Who would you like to be like in your spiritual life? Hallelujah. Would you like to be like Jesus or Judas? That's not a good model, all right? Would you like to be like Paul? Would you like to be like Aquila and Priscilla? You need to be able to have a model, what you model yourself after. In fact, all forms of, you know, most modern day transformation we find in our environment are actually about people modeling after what they can see. Every time you fly in an aircraft, that's actually, a model. People modeled after a bird. I can imagine the Wright brothers and all the people that founded the first aircraft, I'm sure they kept looking at this bird and they kept looking at birds, seeing birds fly. And they thought within themselves, you know what? We can actually take out all the intestines of these birds and put chairs inside the stomach inside. And people could fly inside birds. And so they made themselves their own birds. But that vision came because they saw a flying bird. The same thing it is in terms of making progress. Most times, if all you've seen is your local chief in your tribe in KZN, that is the very... Praise God. That is the best vision you've ever seen. Are you out there? Or if maybe you're from Swaziland, all you've seen is your king, with all the... How many wives does that king have now? I'm not too sure. Praise God. You probably be having a vision of having many wives. And those are not the kind of things God wants us to model after. God wants us to look at his words and model after people of success. People who succeeded. When you read the life of the apostles, Peter, James, and John, and you read how Peter's shadow was healing the sick, you should have a vision to reach for that level of anointing. Are you listening to me? God is no respecter of persons. What he did for one, he will do for another under the same circumstances. He will put the same anointing on you as he put on Peter, James, and John if you have a vision for it. And when you see something, what it does to you is that it creates desire. That's why, for instance, most people, the whole foundation of basis for advertisement is that, what you see is what you want. What you see, you desire. What you see, your whole system wants to go for it. But if you don't see it, most times, you don't desire what you don't see. And so God has written a book for us. And in his book, he has written and unveiled the different patterns and lives of different people so that we can read and catch visions and model ourselves after people that succeeded. Can you say amen? Amen. Not only does the book reveal to us, how we ought to model our lives, it also shows us, that every destination, before you can arrive, you need to actually go through the journey. You can't close your eyes now and appear in Cape Town. Except you are demon possessed. Are you out there? You can't do that. You need travel time. And depending on what mode of travel you choose, the time could be longer. Come on, are you following what I'm talking about? Are you there? If you travel by night bus to Cape Town, it takes you how many hours? 18 hours? If you fly by air, it takes you how many hours? An hour, 50 minutes? Or depending on which direction you're going. And, the speed of the headwind and all those stuff. So, there is a travel time. You see, Christians don't understand that in the things of God, there is a travel time. Now, during the travel time, what do? You exercise the force of patience. You don't exit the bus at Bloemfontein because you are tired of sitting in the bus after 5 hours. Does anybody relate to what I'm talking about? You sit in that bus for the 18 hours if you're traveling by bus. You turn your body. You stand up, you stretch your shoulder, they stop at some point, you go down, and when you go down, you go use the bathroom, and you come back, you continue the journey. Now, when somebody sees you on that journey, and they ask you, are you suffering? You're like, suffering? No, I ain't suffering, I'm traveling. Amen. Are you listening to this? We must understand that every destination has a journey. And you must master the journey. And be able to rightly interpret what's happening while you are on the journey. What some people call suffering is actually not suffering. They are just traveling and they just don't understand. And the point is, if you have a wrong concept of what your travel trip is all about, you may end up aborting the trip before you arrive at your destination. Are you following this? God promised the children of Israel the land of Canaan. When they left Egypt, their destination was set for Canaan. Canaan was to be a place of bliss for them. It was a land that flows with milk and honey. Are you listening to me? You better listen. Are you listening? Let me tap your name. Are you listening? I want to see your eyes. I don't want your eyes looking down. I want eye contact. Come on. Eye contact. Everybody, eye contact. Give me eye contact. Okay? Are you giving me eye contact? I don't want head contact. I don't want to be looking at your head because your eyes down. I want to see your eyes. Say amen. Amen. Let me tap in and say, give him your eyes. He wants your eyes. It's part of the principles of listening. If you want to really be able to grab, you need to know how to listen. All right? So when God told them that they were leaving Egypt and they were going to Canaan, there was going to be a journey. And that journey, the journey was supposed to be a 40 days journey. But the journey was elongated because of different circumstances. Number one, the people were afraid. And God said, you know what? If we take them through the normal route to this destination, most of them will abandon the journey and run back to Egypt. So God took them through a very far road. Far road. If you've traveled with Google Map has a feature whereby you can choose to avoid toll routes. Come on, you understand? You know, and if you set the map to avoid toll routes or avoid the highways, most of the highways have tolls. You have to pay the toll on those routes. Then a 5-hour journey can become 8 hours. Are you on that? I mean, I was traveling one recent, not too long ago, and I was wondering, why is this place further than, you know, and I was using Google Map. And I kind of know the route a bit, you know, and then this map kept forcing me to go to the bush. And we were on this bush road, and, we were alone on this road. And I thought to myself, this is not right. You know, I need to find my way back to the freeway. And later on, when I checked the map, I saw that there was a setting on that map that had been activated to avoid toll routes. Now, the toll routes are usually faster, but you gotta pay something. There's a price to pay on that fast track lane. If you want the fast track, you... you need to understand the dynamics of the journey. If you want a fast track, you have to get yourself ready. You have to have the right, bills or currencies or whatever that you're going to have to pay, because that route requires you to pay some bills. For the children of Israel, the fast track to the land of Canaan required them to carry their swords and be ready to fight. But most of the guys that came out were not, the kind of people God could expose to fight. I mean, these people don't know how to fight. They couldn't even fight in Egypt to lead a revolution. It had to take signs and wonders for them to come out. Normally, for people, a new nation to break out of a normal nation, if you know modern trends, politics, to be a struggle. Some people need to be willing to shed their blood. But those Jews couldn't shed their blood. The reason the whips of the Egyptians was on their backs for many years was because they were chicken-hearted people. They had no fight in their spirits. You will understand by the liberation of the of South Africa in the days where the founding fathers fought for the freedom of this country. This country did not gain freedom just because, God came down to deliver the people. Some people fought. They fought and they were kicked out, but as they were kicked out, they were still fighting. Remote fighting somewhere in different countries and manipulating fights within here to ensure that there's freedom for all. But for the children of Israel, they were unwilling to fight. That was why the Egyptians beat them for many years. And now God is bringing them out of Egypt. He's taking them to Canaan. And God sees the short, quick, fast way to Canaan requires serious fighting. But this group of people have been in Egypt for 400 years. They don't know how to fight. So they had to take them through the wilderness. But the interesting thing or funny thing about the longer route is that it has its own unique challenges. There may be no toll gates to pay there. Are you following this? The distance is very long. And because the distance is very long, sometimes you may run into some thirst while on that route. And find no water to drink. Like the children of Israel, they had no water to drink. That route on its own has its own unique challenges. Because it's an endurance route. That if you are the type that is impatient, you will be frustrated on that route. And the children of Israel found themselves in that space. And I realized that, any path you choose in life has its own unique peculiarities. We might as well go fast track. What is what do I mean by fast track? Follow the fast route. Whatever is going to cost you, fight the fight. Do whatever it's going to take to get to where you want to go to. Rather than spending 5 hours on a journey that's supposed to be 2 hours. But the 2 hours, there are some people that avoid some routes because there are police checks on those routes. Do you understand what I'm talking about? I just wanted to get this foundation because this is very critical to what I'm sharing with you today. Are you following this? So they go into the bush, for hours sitting in the car, all sorts of things are happening. All you just need to do is go, pay your bills, make sure there's no whatever fine on the car, and follow the fast track. Say amen. Mark chapter 10, verse 46. And they came to Jericho. Everybody said they came to Jericho. I would like to bring to your attention that grace is a teacher. Everybody said grace is a teacher. What does grace teach us? Grace teaches principles of life. Now, when the Bible says they came to Jericho, this is talking about Jesus and his team. Now, Jesus was grace personified. Now, anytime Jesus leads you somewhere, all right, it's important for you to pay attention to what he's trying to show you. Are you following this? Now, when we read they came to Jericho, if you read it as a story, it will mean nothing to you. But if you read it with the lens of the Holy Ghost, with the eyes of understanding and eyes of revelation, it means that Jesus, through the operation of grace, brought them to the place of understanding of what Jericho implies. Can you say amen? Amen. Now, what did Jericho imply? Why was Jericho the first city they had to capture in the land of Canaan? And what revelation did that city hold that was prerequisite to conquering all the other cities? Firstly, Jericho was a city of walls. Everybody say walls. It was a city that was surrounded by walls. And these walls of limitations, and by the way, listen to this. Is everybody listening? In life, there is no journey you will embark on where you will not need to pull down some walls. Are you listening to me? The walls of Jericho could do several things to you. It could make you discouraged. It could make you give up. Or it could make you employ what Jesus was teaching them. There are some people that have a mind direction. What do I call mind direction? Mind direction is their subconscious way of reasoning. Their subconscious way of acting. That once you present a particular thought pattern or particular word, that's how they are going to act without even thinking. There are some people that the moment they meet an obstacle on the path to any path they've chosen, maybe they decided to, you know, to improve on their qualifications. Let's say you are currently holding a degree and you want to go and do your honors, all right? And now you have to take, let's say, 8 modules. And the very first module you took, you failed it very badly. Like very, very badly. You understand what I mean? The lecturer could not even give you 15% out of 100. Are you following this? Now, for people who have, you know, a negative mind direction, immediately their first response to that wall of limitation is, well, you know what? Maybe this is not the direction God wants me to go. Are you following this? Why are you suddenly deciding that that is not the direction because you saw a wall? No. The reason why there were walls in Jericho is to reveal something, that there is no direction you choose to go, okay, that is of God, that will not need God's involvement. Amen. I'll say it again. There is no direction you choose to go that is of God, that will not need God's involvement. God is not fixing to get you to the top by your power. He's not fixing to get you to the top by your own muscles. God doesn't need to be involved if all the elements and circumstances are things that humans can deal with. God doesn't need to be involved. God doesn't need to be involved if there are no walls. You just walk through because there are no walls. If the walls are walls you can pull down by yourself, God doesn't need to be involved. But you could actually approach those walls and not see what grace is trying to show you. Grace is trying to show you that he brought you to this place where there is a wall. And because he's with you, he is there to see you go through the wall where necessary. Amen. Say amen. I'm preaching better than you're responding. Are you following this? Grace brought them in that scripture to show them that grace is with us. And by the way, do you know God is with us? Amen. He said, I'll never leave you nor forsake you. He said, if you're going through the water, I will be there. If you have to walk through the fire, I will be there. Are you following this? We need a consciousness and an understanding of the fact that he is with us. So when they, you know, that scripture is so interesting. If you read it in from Joshua chapter 5, the Bible tells us before they went to Jericho, just as they were about to, you know, begin to walk around the wall, the scripture records that the captain, a certain man, appeared to Joshua, and then he was dressed in a military attire, soldier, and then the Bible calls him the captain of the host. And Joshua goes to him and says, are you for us or are you for our adversaries? And then the man said to Joshua, nay, but as captain of the Lord's host, I have come to you. And then he said to Joshua, take off your shoes. Why take off your shoes? He said, take off your shoes because the ground on which you stand is a holy ground. Holy means it's separated already. Already taken over. The ground is already separated, already taken over. Now, you take off your shoes and step on the ground with your feet. A And Joshua said to the guy, said to Joshua, I'm here as the captain of the host. What was God trying to tell Joshua? You are about to go into Jericho where there are walls, but don't forget there is a host of army, invincible hosts that are with you. When we're talking about rising to the top, we imply that on the pathway to the top, there will may be challenges, but there's always a captain of the host right there beside you. But if you don't have an understanding and a consciousness that he's there, you could get so frightened by the walls. The wall of Jericho could so intimidate you that you just tell yourself, you know what, there's absolutely no way for me to get this. Second reason why the Bible records that grace brought them to Jericho is found in the instruction that God gave to Joshua. God told Joshua and the people, this wall, the city is yours already. I've given you the city. The city is yours. And now God said, you walk around the walls of the city. Walk around. Everybody say, walk around. Brothers and sisters, you must understand that a life of the Christian is a life of faith. The judge shall live by his faith. Everybody say, the judge shall live by his faith. How do we walk by faith? Can anybody tell me? We walk by faith and not by sight. Now, God said to them, you need to walk around the city of Jericho. So, as they marched round, first time across the city, round. What was happening? There was a teaching of faith going on. There was a teaching of faith. Faith believes that Jericho belongs to it. And faith begins to confess that Jericho belongs to it. You cannot possess anything you do not yet believe that you have received. Are you following this? You have to first believe. It is your believing, all right, that starts the process. Now watch this. God told them, you walk around Jericho, and now they're walking around Jericho. What are they doing to us? Walking around Jericho means believe and begin to put your words in the direction of your believing. If your own rising to the top means you are rising to a new career, you have to believe, all right, that land has been given to you already, and you have to start confessing that it is yours while the wall of limitation is still there. Are you following this? Now, what intrigues me in that story is the fact that they walk around the first day, several, who knows, kilometers of walking. And after they finish walking around, declaring, I believe the city is mine. I believe we receive. I believe. And then they went back to their camp. Nothing happened to that wall. The walls did not crack. The people behind, maybe, who knows, looking over the walls, could be laughing. Are you following this? It did not seem like there was any change. For many Christians who do not understand the faith life and the faith language, they come back to the camp and say, this stuff is not working. Why have you decided, sister, that the stuff is not working? Because you started believing, confessing, walking upon the promises of God, and you did it from morning to night. One whole day, and nothing changed. Nothing moved. The walls were still there. Next day, God said to them, go again. So next day, they are out again confessing, declaring the word of God. Are you following this? Now, I'm showing you something about mastering the journey. The journey to your high place. The journey to your place of promise. The journey to receiving what God has proposed for you. You need to understand the journey. It's not just, you know, you close your eyes. Father, in Jesus' name, I ask for a husband right now. And in Jesus' name, as I open my eyes, I will see him by the door. And you open your eyes. And what you saw is, who I don't know what you see by the door, but the husband is not standing there. And then you are frustrated. After all, I ask. God says, as you ask, as you believe, I receive. And as I have, I asked, I believe, I receive, and I didn't have. So you just rewrote that verse. Are you out there? So grace brought them to Jericho to show them something about the faith life. Canaan is a faith realm. To function in Canaan, you must understand the dynamics of faith. That faith starts as a seed. Once you plant it, the seed goes into operation. First day, as you are declaring and confessing, that word of faith, force of faith, begins to hit that, you know, what do you call it now? That Jericho wall. And deep to its foundations, it starts chewing away the foundations of that rock. Chewing away the foundation of that, what do you call it? Wall. And so, you have to keep your faith, believing, and your confession going. And so, the Bible records they went the first day. Second day, they had to go back. Repeat the process. Third day, repeat the process. What was God teaching them? God was teaching them that faith works with patience. In the realm of the spirit, there are no instant noodles. You can get that in your kitchen. Are you following this? There are no instant noodles in the realm of the spirit. Seed, time, harvest. Everybody say that with me. Seed, time, harvest. One more time. Seed, time, harvest. All right? So it starts with finding the right seed, planting it. Okay? Once you planted the right seed in this context, it could be, you know, and what we're sharing now is applicable in every area of your life as a person. If you are a married person, for instance, the same thing starts. God has promised you a marriage of heaven on earth, a life of bliss. It's not supposed to be for 3 weeks. Are you following this? Some people marry after 4 weeks, they are already filing for divorce. So how does that work? So you planted the seed by going to the court, signing the papers, going to church. Hallelujah. I hereby marry. Okay. But the Canaan land of bliss, the Canaan land of joy, your place of, you know, life of heaven on earth in your marriage is a journey. What, Pastor, what do you mean a journey? We already got married. Can I tell you that marriage is just a ceremony? The journey starts by you discovering who this fellow is. You thought you knew him, but he is a stranger. You thought you knew her, but she's not what you thought she was. Half of the time, most of what she has on her was not even hers originally. She had a lot of Chinese assistants. It's a journey. You start discovering his character. You start discovering her character. And then, you know, they are like, they all become like walls of Jericho now to you. The question now is this. What are you going to do before the walls of Jericho? Are you going to talk about the walls of Jericho and tell us how thick the walls are and how it's impossible for us to assess the life behind the walls of Jericho? Or are you going to start declaring the word of faith concerning that wall and declaring that joy in the Holy Ghost behind that wall is yours? You have to choose. Can you say amen? I'm telling you, if we can teach this message to every married person, for instance, we will not be having people queuing up at divorce courts. Well, Pastor, you know, what about us that are already divorced? It's okay. I want you to just learn something now, all right? I'm not trying to judge you, okay? Because we make decisions because we didn't have knowledge. Are you listening? That's why God brought them to Jericho. Pastor, then what am I supposed to do? This thing is a serious wall of Jericho. I didn't know that this is how he was. I wasn't expecting her behavior to be like this. I can't even understand that he rides motorcycles in the dream in the night. I can't sleep in the night. Wall of Jericho, you are You just got married and then you find yourself in this world, before this world. What are you supposed to do? Walk by faith. Walk by faith around our world. Walk, Pastor Hal. Father, in the name of Jesus, your word says your gifts, they make rich. You add no sorrow to it. This motorcycle riding is a sorrow in the name of in the name of Jesus. I believe I receive change in this area. Are you there? And don't go talking to the person about his wall of Jericho. Are you listening? No, you don't talk about the wall. You talk with your faith to the wall. The same thing applies in business. You started the business. The idea came into your spirit. Wow, powerful. God has given me an idea with which I can reach the top in my finances. And 3 days down the line, there comes Jericho and his walls. It looks like now this is really you in the land of Jericho. Everything begins to try to resist the business. It looks like all forms of, you name it, come from everywhere. Your capital finished within 7 days. Finished. Everybody you try to talk to had a story to tell you. Are you there? You approach the bank, they tell you you don't qualify. You even come to church, start says you will pray for you. And you are not looking for prayers. Well, I advise you to collect the prayers first, Silver and gold, I have not, but such as I have, give ID. So, collect. But what you are looking for, it seems like you can't find it. That's like a wall. What are you going to do? Are you going to quit the journey? You are like somebody who started driving and your petrol finished on the freeway. What do you do? Are you going to sit down there and start sleeping? Pull out the seats at the back seat and form a bed there. No, that's not your destination. That was what blind Bartimaeus did. He sat on a highway side. Are you following this? You're not supposed to lie down on the highway. Troubles are not your destination. The psalmist didn't say, when I come to the valley of shadow of death, I will put up a bed there and start sleeping. Are you listening? You're supposed to go through it. How do you go through it? You go through it with your faith. You have to be believing something. And your believing needs to be mixed with your words. And as you are confessing, you now have need of patience. They said we should walk around the walls for 7 days. This is day 3. Brother Joshua, are you sure you understand the instruction properly? We have been walking 21 kilometers every day. Are you sure this wall is going to collapse? The wall is not shaking. There's no vibration of any kind. There is no movement, in the civil engineering structure. And this is the 3rd day. We have been confessing. A lot of Christians miss the mark because they do not have the understanding that faith brings forth fruit with perseverance, with endurance, with patience. You don't throw in the towel or quit just because you tried for 3 days, it didn't work. You know, Pastor, I know you're always talking about financial empowerment. I've tried so many businesses. I just feel business is not for me. Why did you come to that conclusion? You met Jericho and Jericho's relatives. It was like a wall you couldn't go through. Because you didn't understand that there is a message about that wall. That wall is not just to say, pastors, Christians go through challenges. No, we are not here to magnify any challenge anyone is going through. We are about to show you how to deal with those challenges. Because whether you like it or not, the devil will try to stop you in your tracks if you are going up. Hello? I said, hello. You realize that you may have a very wonderful ambition to be a pilot. You really love flying. And then you go and enroll in a flying school. Your first baptism, when you arrive, is that they will put you in a crash simulator. Crash simulator. And that thing will turn your head up, turn your head down, turn your system up and down. You can vomit in that place. He said, I'm supposed to be training to be a pilot. Yes, that's what you are doing. Really? But I'm not planning to crash. We know you are not planning to crash. But you have to train for crash moments. You may not be the one crashing. What if somebody beside you is trying to crash? What are you going to do? The co-pilot is trying to crash the plane and you are the next pilot. Are you going to be watching? And die and say, well, he crashed the plane so all of us died? No. You have to find a way to know how to survive. And while they're turning your head, your blood can come out of your nose. And they can carry you to the hospital. When you arrive there, two things can happen to you. You call your parents or the sponsors of your project, of your, you know, I said, I don't think this pilot thing is for me. I would like to change career paths. Many people have changed career directions and changed directions of their life because when they came to the wall of Jericho, they couldn't hold out. God wants you to learn how to hold on in the midst of challenges. How do you do that? With your faith. Are you hearing me? That's how you're going to finish anything you start. That's how you're going to finish any course. That's how you're going to finish any process. That's how you're going to finish any program. You can't abandon your education because you failed three times. Pastor, it is not my... I'm not wired for such. There are people wired for such. Call them to come and rewire your system. Say amen. I mean, I never forget many years ago, I did when while I was in the university, you know, there was one course, the man, by the time he comes into the lecture theater, the first thing he always announces to the whole class is that half of you will meet me here next year because you are going to fail. That was the first announcement the man makes. And so before we started the course, everybody was already scared of the course. We don't know what the course was about, but the man had already told us that half of you will be here next year, no matter how much you try. And when the man started teaching, it was obvious that not just half, three quarter of the class, if not more, was going to be here next year. Everything was confusing. I couldn't understand. We did the first test. I think I failed. And then there were people that were passing the thing. I grabbed one of the boys. I said, you, your system is wired according to the communication of that professor. I need your help. I grabbed him, sat him down, said, look, teach me like a baby. I don't know how, just take me bit by bit, piece by piece. Talk to me like you're talking to a child. And this guy sat me down and taught me. And I learned, and I learned, and I learned. By the time we went into the exam, my grade was so high, it overwrote my failure in the test. And I had an A in that course. Can you say amen? I could have turned into a grasshopper after my first failure. Say, truly this man has said half of us are coming back next year. Let me better start preparing for next year. Many Christians act like that. Because they don't understand that if you're going to possess Canaan land, it's not just going to come to you on the platter of gold. Say, wow, hallelujah, glory to God. You know, I'm rising to the top. People don't rise to the top like that. You have to be persistent. Part of being persistent is refusing to quit. Refusing to quit. They kept going. Fourth day, fifth day, sixth day, seventh day. Seventh day, God complicated it. Each day, they were going around once. On the seventh day, God said, you are going to do everything you have been doing. for the past 7 days in one day. So now they have to go around the walls 7 times in one day. I'm talking about many kilometers. Some of us have never run for 2 kilometers. Even if you check treadmill, if you climb on a chair, some of you, you know, climb treadmill, you know, you check the thing. 0.2 kilometers. You've never been able to stay on the treadmill that long. These guys had to walk around for kilometers. And nobody faints. You don't faint. If you faint, we'll carry you and drag you along. There's nothing like you go home. You cannot faint. In the first instance, if you faint, you are by yourself. Are you listening to me? Pastor, what if I feel like fainting? Don't faint.

We got to shout amen, somebody. God wants you to be that determined as a soldier, never to quit. Not just giving up at the slightest of obstacle. You knocked on the gate, they told you, sorry, you cannot enter today, you gave up. Hello? Don't give up so easily. Don't quit so easily. You applied, they said they don't want to give it to you. Go back home, come back tomorrow. Okay? If they say no, go back home, come back next tomorrow. On the seventh day, call 7 times. They will go and tell the boss that there's one fellow who has been harassing this line. He says he wants to be included in the people that are going to be selected. And all of a sudden, they're like, let him come in. It's a law of people who rise to the top. You know, people who don't understand this thing, sometimes if you walk under a boss who is like this, you may feel that boss is too tedious. He's overworking me. Why are they overworking me? Life is not supposed to be that hard. You will see it as them overworking you. Meanwhile, you are being developed to have the necessary strength to weather every storm that you may find yourself in life. Seventh time of the seventh day, God told them, shout. Praise is one of the biggest languages of faith. When you are at the edge of the breakthrough, that's the time to start singing and start praising God and giving him thanks because he's good and his mercies endure forever. And what happened to the walls of Jericho? The walls of Jericho were shattered. The shattering started the first day. You just didn't see it. You thought it was the seventh day that it started. No. The collapse of that wall started on the first day. The same thing it is in life, and that's why if you had quit on the fourth day or you quit on the third day, you will not have said, you will come back with another gospel. Say, no, it didn't work. We tried it, it didn't work. That's why it didn't work. Sometimes when we teach people, say, well, you know, Pastor, I'll try it. You don't try faith, you do it. You have to believe. Believing is what guarantees receiving. Can you say amen? Now, let me take you in another direction. Quickly, go with me to the book of 1 Samuel. Thank you, Jesus. Say, I'm getting something today. Are you getting something? Then say, I'm getting something today. Say, I don't quit no more. Come on, let me tell your neighbor. Say, I don't quit no more. Say, I'm not a quitter. I hope you're not. Say, I'm not a quitter. Glory to God. Amen. I don't quit until I win. That's why I don't fight for 2 hours. Hello? I don't say, well, you know, when are we going to finish? We finish when I win. Say amen. Amen. We finish when I do what? Amen. I used to have a friend many years ago. We used to play chess together. We used to play chess all day long, like morning to night. And the reason is because by 2 o'clock in the afternoon, I'm already 7-1 down. He's leading, he's defeated me 7 times. I've only won once. And my system is, I just need one more game and it will be 7-2. I need one more game, it will be 7-3. I need one more game. And then sometimes at the end of the whole day, it's like 12-1. And then we wake up and start the next day. We wake up and start the next day. There's one guy many years ago, I'll tell you this is a story, true life story. You know, this guy was a very small boy who was beaten up by a big guy. And this guy beat him up badly. So people came and separated them. Next day, this small boy came back to the house and called the guy out so they can continue the fight. And this happened over a couple of days until the big guy started begging the boy. Please, I'm sorry. Because the boy will not quit. Physically, he cannot overcome the guy. But he was willing to take further beatings as long as this fight continues. It had to come to the point the guy had to begin to

0: seek peace. He had to come begging this boy, please, please, please, before the fight could end. Who won at last? In the things of God, we need to know our fighting tools. Love is one of our biggest weapons. When you are in a hate environment and you are dealing with people who hate you, two things can happen. You can decide to quit because they hate you. You can take it as God speaking that this is not where you are supposed to be. Or you can decide to confront that wall of Jericho with the force of love. The guy doesn't like you, but every morning you're going to make a cup of coffee for him. And he's not asking for it. You're going to walk in there with a huge British smile on your face. I just want to, you know, offer you a cup of coffee. I've made it. It's on the table for you. And he answers you with an attitude. Well, leave it there. And you leave it there and you're like, thank you. Can you survive in a hate environment? Can you survive when everything looks like, and people try to make you look inferior? They try to make you look like less than what you are. The way they talk to you, they make you look like you are an empty head. Can you survive in that environment? Because part of the training for the high place sometimes is finding yourself in that space. You could call it many things like apartheid, racism, racial discrimination, sexual discrimination, you know, human discrimination. I don't know. You could call it all sorts of things, but the grand rule is simply, can you survive without changing to becoming like them? Anyone who hates you is trying to convert you. And you could be converted by hating back. And now you abandon your weapon. Your own weapon is love. Love is patient. Love is kind. But the way they are treating you, you are, I cannot take it again, Pastor. I know you have been preaching these things, but I just need to, can I just excuse myself from this born again thing for like a day? I'll come back later. Don't excuse yourself from born again for a day. Be born again all the time. 1 Samuel 16. Praise the Lord. Say, I'm learning something. My life is changing. Is your life changing? Come on, say it. Say, my life is changing. Hallelujah. 1 Samuel chapter 16. Everybody listen. The Lord said unto Samuel, how long will thou mourn for Saul? Seeing I've rejected him from reigning over Israel, fill thine horn with oil and go. I will send thee to Jesse the Bethlehemite, for I have provided a king. Everybody say a king. What had God provided? What? A king. Say a king. One more time. Say a king. Among his sons. You know that. Samuel said, how can I go? If Saul hear it, he will kill me. Why? Because Saul was the king. So there's about to be a king replacement. One good, you know, person who nobody knows is about to rise from nothing to the kingship position. But there's somebody occupying where he's headed for. Follow these thoughts, everybody. Samuel said, how can I go? If Saul hears it, he will kill me. And the Lord said, take an heifer with thee and say, I am come to sacrifice to the Lord. Can you see what I'm seeing? Some of you are just looking like, what is he seeing? You know, many Christians lack wisdom. And the problem many of you, not you, many Christians face in the workplace, in the relationship space. Are you listening to this? Where you are not able to you're not able to find a relationship or even keep one. Or in your career generally, it's lack of wisdom. Watch this. There's a king, and then they are anointing another one. What do you expect this one there to do? If he finds out that they've put another king, they've poured oil, another person is coming with prophecy. Are you following this? God said, bless these guys. Draw close to the brother. Don't let him know you're interested. But for some who have no wisdom, you know, I feel like two of us are connected. I like you, and I'm sure you like me, don't you? And the brother is like, ah. You have need of wisdom. Even in business. You can't be going on a path to rise to be a competition with somebody. And then you're like, hey, I'm here to compete with you. You know, there's everything is heavy. Competition is healthy. You understand? Which competition? They will kill you before you start the competition. And God knows it. God said, don't go there and say you are competing. Go there and say you came to sacrifice. We are here for sacrifice. And truly take a sacrifice. Take a sacrifice. That's what you came for. Sacrifice. But you understand what you are there for. It's not a sacrifice. The brother needs to notice you. Well, let me leave that part. Seems like you guys you're not ready for me today in that direction. Are you there? Even husbands don't have that wisdom with their wives. You just need a bit of wisdom. Wisdom. There's some things, don't go direct. Are you listening to this? Before you get some, just, you know, buy some nice candy or chocolate or something. Just milkshake. So you arrive home. Sweetheart, I bought you milkshake. Wow. Thank you so much. You know where you are headed for. It's not milkshake. Which milkshake are you talking about? But you came back home, no milkshake, no nothing. You just went into the room and you are screaming, it's almost 9 o'clock. What are you still doing in the sitting room? I'm talking to married people now. Singles, you better learn. Shout amen. All right, let's go on. Are you still with me? Let's read on. Are we together? The same thing applies even in the workplace. It applies in the workplace. Esther knew what she wanted from King Ahasuerus. But she invited him for lunch. It was not the lunch. Which lunch? Cook lunch for the boss. The boss that hates you in your office. Many of you have never bought a thank you card. And write a note from my heart to yours. I just want to let you know that from the depth of my heart, see you now, you people, you are interpreting it another way. I just want to let you know that I appreciate you as my boss in this office. You know what you are looking for. They are about to compile the list of those they are going to promote. And you cannot go ahead and tell him, please, sir, can you promote me? Because you are actually one of the people that have been giving him the worst problem in the office. But as you submitted the card, she takes the card. He said, you know what? I've been working in this office for 15 years. Nobody has ever given me this type of card. Thank you so much. Thank you. Even though I'm not, you know, I would like you to improve, you know. I would like you to improve, you know. But I just want to say thank you. As they are drawing the list, your name will be number one. They say, but I thought you'd be recommending this. And no, she's improving. She's an improving individual.
1: What is making you suddenly an improving individual?
0: It is just your wisdom of how you are able to break in. You have need of wisdom. And receive it today in Jesus' name. Say, I receive it. In Jesus' name. God said, say you are coming to sacrifice. And carry a sacrifice. So that it will not be a lie. Alright, you know the story. They got to chapter verse number, where are we? Verse 13. Verse 13. Then Samuel took the horn of oil. Everybody listen to this. Samuel took the horn of oil, anointed David in the midst of his brethren. If you know the story, David was originally not invited. They had to go and fetch him from the bush where he was keeping the sheep. Alright? And they anointed him in the midst of his brethren. And the Bible says the Spirit of the Lord came upon David from that day forward. So Samuel rose up and went to Ramah. That's a big problem. Samuel just came and caused the problem and ran away. Received the oil for kingship. There's a king, another king down the road. And as soon as he finished it, Samuel relocated. Remember, he had told God that Saul will kill me if he finds out. But he has to obey God. Pours the oil on him. And the Bible records he didn't say anything. We have no account where, you know, there was a public teaching or prophecy about him being king. They just poured the oil on his head. Are you following this? In the first instance, if you study the life of David, David was not a very complete Israelite. I don't know if you understand what I mean by that. Who understands? Why did I say that? Huh? Mixed breed. Why? Why do you say it's mixed breed? I want to see how intelligent you are. We actually don't have any record of his biological mother. Okay? But we have a lot of reasons to believe she was a Moabite. Because David's grandfather was born by a Moabite. Ruth was a Moabite. She was not an Israelite. A Moabite that migrated with Naomi, and married Boaz, and Boaz gave birth to Obed. And Obed gave birth to Jesse. Are you following this? So, tracing his tracks, let's even say we don't know anything about his mother. His great-grandmother is a Moabite. Automatically, that disqualifies him from kingship. And I want to say something to you. Everybody listen. The Bible is silent about some things to teach you a lesson. Are you following this? And in this context, even though his history would not have allowed him to become a king, you know, they put oil upon him. Normally, when people are anointed as kings, the next thing that happens is that they are sent to the throne to go and sit. But this king has complications. Because even though he's anointed as king, another king is sitting on this throne, and that one is not ready to die yet. God cannot remove him. You know, the prophet could not remove him. The prophet that put him is scared of him. So this David has to figure his way out to that place. Sometimes your life and the visions and the instructions that God gives to you may not have a straight path. You know what God wants to do, but Saul is sitting there. One thing that blessed my spirit so much when I was studying this is the fact that the Bible records, and I want to believe that it happened after he got anointed. We have no clear understanding of when it happened. But I want to believe it happened after he got anointed. Because one of the things the Holy Spirit will do to you is that he will not only burn the vision and dream of where he's taking you to in your spirit. He will also walk you in the direction that you ought to go. David trained to be a soldier before he had opportunity to be enlisted in the Israeli army. We are told that Bethlehem, Judah, where they lived, was next door to the tribe of Benjamin. Now, in this tribe of Benjamin, close to where David lived, there were a group of people that were specialists in war. And in those days, you must not forget that the way the fight was is not the way we fight wars today. In those, you know, in these days, we use guns, bullets, rockets, you know, all those type of, you know, things. In those days, it is sword, it is sling. You know, sling? Catapult. The Bible records that next to where David lived, according to the International Standard Bible Encyclopedia, that there were people who lived there that were experts in using the sling. They were such an expert. Who can I borrow now? Can I borrow you for a minute? Just come. They were such an expert that you could take a strand of her hair. Come. Stand beside her and just hold just one strand. Hold it up. And these guys could, with a catapult, a sling, they could shoot on that strand of her hair and not miss an inch. Pastor, really? Let me show you Judges. Judges chapter 20. Everybody go over there. Stay 1 minute. Still need you. I'm showing you mastering the journey. Judges chapter what? Did I say 20? Okay.

0: Have you found it? Judges 20. Say amen. Amen. Verse 15. And the children of Benjamin were numbered at the time out of the cities, 26,000 men that drew the sword, beside the inhabitants of Gibeah, which were numbered 700 chosen men. Verse 16. Among all these people, there were 700 chosen men, left-handed. Say amen. How many of you are left-handed here? You are blessed. And have you noticed, the people that are left-handed, don't play with them, eh? I'm telling you, if a left-handed person punches you, even in football, footballers that are left-legged, normally, to be left-handed seems to be an out-of-place thing. Watch this. Now, the Bible records that among all these people, there were 700 chosen men left-handed. Every one of them could sling stones at an hairbreadth and not miss. So, they had the ability from great distances. First of all, they must have sharpness of vision. They must have ability to concentrate. They must have accuracy in their system. Passion for accuracy. They must have spent time to practice before they try it on a human being. When the Bible said they could shoot at an hair strand, it means there was time they had to try it on people. Thank you. Put your hands together for them. Can you shoot? Some people cannot shoot at a mountain. Not to talk about being so focused, being so accurate, being so, you know, such a person of concentration to be able to take an aim and to hit the mark. We are told, you know, when you read the story of David and Goliath, you think that David just came out of the bush carrying a sling. The guy grew up next door to these guys who were experts in slinging stones. And he was not a soldier. He was not anything, but David immersed himself in training. He was an expert in keeping sheep. While he was there keeping sheep and keeping, you know the story, a lion came, he killed the poor lion. A bear came, he, you know, dislocated the leg of the bear. That doesn't sound like some, you know, there's what they call ajebota. I don't know if you ever heard. Have you heard of ajebota? Oh no. That's supposed to make you go hilarious, but since you didn't know what it means, you are just looking at me. Well, let me just interpret what it means. People who eat butter, there's a term, you know, when they say he's a butter eater, which is ajebota. You understand? Let me ask you, anybody, do you eat butter? It's margarine you eat. There are people who don't get their hands dirty for any reason. Their nails are very long. They don't really do anything with their nails. You understand? You know. They can't slice carrots. They can't slice green peppers. They buy it pre-sliced from the shops. You understand? And you marry them. You married an ajebota. Yeah. That's a huge error for you if you're a man. He doesn't know how to take a bucket. and go fetch water down the streets when there's no water in your house. Do you understand what I'm talking about? You know, if you've grown up, there's the other part, the opposite of ajebota is ajepako. What does that mean? That means this one eats sticks, rocks. That's what he eats. When people are eating, I don't know if you. How do I explain this? Okay, let's leave it at that. He eats sticks. People who eat sticks, it means that their parents cannot afford butter. They don't know what butter looks like. Are you following this? When you have your stew, your own stew is full of assorted confusions. Their stew is blank, nothing in the stew. So they are described as ajekpako. Bako. Bako. It means their life is hard. You understand? Among dogs, the way it plays out is the ajebota dog is that type where the supply of the food comes from. You know, there are different variants. Breakfast brilliant, lunch brilliant. You know, they visit the vets every 2 weeks for their visitation. They go to school, dog school, you understand? And they have shampoo for their bodies. That's ajebota dog. Then there is the ajekpako dog. He has no house. You find him on the street chasing cars. The tails are very tiny. Body is skinny. Injury here. Injury here. Flies all over. Has never seen dog food in all his life. Doesn't know what it looks like. You know, has never been to a vet. You know. You tell him sit. He's like, woo. Me, sit. Woo. You know those ones that go to school. You tell them sit. They just sit nicely. This one, you tell him sit. Oh, me, sit. He says, That one is a streetwise dog. And that particular, if you bring those two together for a fight, that one will tell you, look, I may not have gone to school. I may not be able to understand English. I don't know the hens, whatever you call it, cup of baked beans. But I know karate. That I learned from the streets. And that dog will bite that big, you know, ajebota dog and kill the dog. Are you following this? David was raised an ajekpako. He will be in the bush with the sheep when all his mates have gone. They had opportunities. He had no opportunity. His brothers had opportunity to go into the army. He had no opportunity to go into the army. He lent his own army in the bush. As he watched these guys who would shoot slings, he would take his own sling and practice with it. He practiced how to shoot sling, practiced how to fight with a stick, and he learned music in the bush. He picked up a lot of skills when he was in a place where nobody knew him. And that's one very important thing for when we talk about the journey. You must understand the role of idle time. Everybody listen. You must understand the role of idle time in your life. It is not a time for movies. It is not a time for you to do all the things people do with idle time. Or spend all your day on Facebook chatting. Or, you know, gisting with friends, hanging out because you have idle time. You have a prophecy. But before that prophecy manifests, what you do is what will determine whether that prophecy will ever manifest. They put oil on his head, but there's somebody sitting on the throne. Now, how is he going to go up there? It's amazing that the skills he picked up, two big skills he picked up. Number one, he picked up how to play a music instrument. Number two, he picked up how to use a sling. As soon as they had anointed David, the Bible tells us demon spirits entered Saul. Saul will sit there and he has to start going mad. Start going mad, pull off his clothes. And everybody like, ah, is that not the king of Israel? Yes, he's the king of Israel. He has a demon. And he'll be shouting at people. Scream, move you, what are you doing? And all his assistants put their hands on their heads and say, this is trouble. King of Israel. So they lock him inside the house. What do we do? So they came to him and said, we need to do something. Let's find somebody. At this time, they had seen David playing instruments in the bush. Valiant. Expert in war, but not a soldier. Are you there? That's why sometimes remote school, orthodox schooling has its tremendous advantages. Anyway, they brought David, and he was employed as a string instrument player. The king has a demon. We need you to come and be his staff. Watch David. He didn't say, what? Do you realize my prophecy? I carry a prophecy of being the next king. How dare you convert me to ordinary instrument player? Ordinary. No. And listen to me, everybody. You need to have eyes that see, ears that hear, hearts that understand, to sense your moment and sense your season, and sense the assets that God has given to you. Sometimes the invitation to be a tea girl is the assets that God has provided for you. That if you come with your master's degree or professorial title and tell them, sorry, this is not a position for me because I feel that, I have a higher prophecy, you could be missing the door that God has opened for you. David said, yeah, get me on. And the Bible tells us that they had to seek permission from his father. By this time, he was the one keeping the sheep. Remember, the reason why they didn't invite him for the event was because he was a sheep keeper. He was a shepherd keeping sheep. And this is a shepherd that risks his life to protect the life of animals. So he had developed a lot of skills. People who rise to the top have multiple skills. They can fight lions, they can fight bears with their hands. They can fight anything that needs to be fought with. Not to talk about Goliath. If you don't know how to fight when nobody has noticed you, the day the Goliath that is supposed to announce you shows up, you'll be unprepared. Because that Goliath fight was not an ordinary one. That was the announcement. But he was prepared before that day. Are you there? A skill he picked up jokingly. Who knows? He didn't know he was going to use that skill. Shooting sling. In such a way that it doesn't miss. Now you understand why, he was able to kill Goliath with that sling. He comes from associating with a tribe of people who could shoot a sling without missing to an air. Sometimes they do it jokingly. And I want to challenge every one of you, brothers and sisters. Never miss any phase that God places you in. God may surround you with people who do different types of things. They have different types of skills and have different types of abilities. Don't isolate yourself and say, you know what? That's not my call. That's not my direction. I wasn't employed for that. Put your eyes and get some skill from somebody that may not be your direction, because you don't know the day it's going to be needed. Pick up a skill, whether it is how to fix a hair, or how to cut nails, or how to drive a car, or whatever it is, how to fix wires. Pick up a skill. Pick it up. Because when there is complication to your path to the throne, the dimensions of the multiple skills you have now begins to come to play. Who would have thought that just being able to play music instrument was going to give David an edge? As simple as attending Bible school, some people have not attended. I'm not really fixing to be a pastor. We have one of our daughters in Nairobi. She was going for a job in a United Nations organization.
1: And there were a couple of people that had come for the interview. And they came there and they were asked, you know, after all the interview, they asked, I said, what extra do you have? She said, I have Bible school certificate. I'm serious, I speak the truth, the Holy Ghost bear me witness. And they looked at her and said, you have Bible school certificate? I said, yes, I went to Bible school, you know, and I have the certificate. And the people, the whole, everybody in the panel, they looked at one another. And they made a decision to give her the job. And there was only one opening. Because she had a Bible school certificate. She is not a pastor. She is not planning to be a pastor. I'm just trying to show you that in your idle moments, pick up a skill. There should be no period of your life where you are not getting something. You are not improving. You are not going forward. Because you are headed somewhere. So you need to, anything you can learn. Don't just go to salons and they just fix your hair. You don't know how to do it. That's how I am. People know me. I'm a man of many colors. I can do many things. Are you there? Praise God. And some of how I learned those things is because of how my dad trained us. I mean, my dad pushed my sister and I into accounting when I was 14 years old. Go and balance the books. Balance. I don't understand, sir. You don't understand. How many bread did you people cook, bake? We bake so bread. Okay. How many bread did you sell? We bake, so. How much are you supposed to have? So. How much do you have? Okay. There's a shortage of 1,000. Where's the shortage? Daddy, I don't know. You don't know. You don't know. Am I supposed to know? Who's supposed to know? You don't know. Daddy, but I don't know. You don't know. Hey, you don't know. When I was a young boy with my sister. Because if you can write, you can do accounting. And we started doing bookkeeping. Bookkeeping, and we started learning focus. They can't put you as a little kid, you know, teenagers. You know, we are very playful as teenagers. You're there in the bakery, you know, and then people come there, collect the bread. They are buying 20 bread, but they put 24 in their bowl. And you are not looking. You know, accuracy. How many? Can I count it? I have to count it because there's no other person bigger than me here. My dad is in his office. My mom started the bread business. My dad took over halfway and pushed me and my sister inside it. My mom is teaching in her school. Me and my sister are stuck in the bakery. They come back home and collect report. What am I trying to say? Pick up skills. Pick up skills. You don't know where you're going to use it. Are you following this? Don't just walk past opportunities. Learn anything. Anything you can learn, learn it. We went on television many years ago and, you know, we bought all the equipment and all the cameras and all the systems, you know, of how to, you know, do post-production. And then nobody could use those things in our church. We were paying one lady from somewhere to come. We would pay her. She would leave her studio. She would come to our studios, use our equipment, produce the TV broadcast and go back. And we pay her for coming just to do the thing. Ah! And I was thinking, how long is this going to continue? This equipment is ours. The instrument is ours. The computer belongs to us. The software is our own. She's not a member of our church. She's not planning to be. After she had done a few episodes, I sat down with her one day and I was looking. I decided this is the last day this woman is going to work here. I sat. Looked at everything she did. After she was paid, we didn't call her again. I called a few people in church. Sit down. This is how to do this. This is how to do this. This is how to do this. This is how to do this. That's how we train people into production. Are you there? You pick up skills. There's nothing you cannot develop ability in. As he was playing the instruments of music, now there was another problem. He has to pick up another kind of skills. The demon inside his soul has a way of manifesting. Once it starts shaking like that, you know something's about to happen. Somebody's about to go into verbal abuse, mouth abuse, house abuse, all forms of abuse. When the thing starts into a shot like that, David playing the thing is watching. To the extent the Bible tells us, Saul will have a javelin. And as David is playing the instrument, trying to control the spirit inside him, he will throw the javelin. Remember, the demons inside him know the prophecy of David. Sometimes when you are in a workplace, you're actually facing demons and you don't know. There are people possessed everywhere. A lot of people are possessed. But you see, those devils know your prophecy. But it's not supposed to truncate your destiny. It's just supposed to make you smarter. David will watch as the demon throws the javelin at David. David will dodge the javelin and escape from the house. Next day, he comes back to work. I know some of you. Pastor, I have typed my resignation letter. I've sent it via email to them. They will not see me again forever till Christ returns. I didn't sign up to die with a javelin. Sometimes you must not forget this. Why is it that a demon-possessed individual carrying a javelin is sitting in your location of prophecy? That location is his location of prophecy. He was anointed to be king, but there's somebody who's got a demon sitting there. There's a skill God wants you to pick up. That's why that happens. If you quit before you pick up the skills, you would have lost your season. The country is full of demon-possessed people. How are you going to be king over them? You are not supposed to be king over nice, good-looking people. Are you listening to me? Some of us want to rise to the top of management. Do you know what it means to be a director of a company? You will have to deal with backbiters. You will have to deal with corrupt people in their mouth. You will have to deal with thieves. You will have to deal with demoniacs. As your staffs. And you have zero tolerance. Anytime anything ruffles your nest, you just resign and quit. People don't become directors like that. Directors must know that everybody, you are supposed to be a director over nice and good people. People who like you plus the ones that hate you. And you have to be a nice director. So what happens to you when you are faced with the ones that are troublesome, difficult? Be patient, endure. Take their punches. Let them punch you. Don't be afraid of the javelin. Say, if I go in there, the javelin will kill you. Did he kill you yesterday? Did they not throw the javelin yesterday? If it didn't kill you yesterday, it will not kill you today. But your problem is when you get scared of the javelin and, I quit. That's how to rise to the top. You cannot be a leader in your family rising to the top of leadership if you don't know how to handle pressure. And how to receive bombs from people. And how to receive all sorts of things. If you are the type that when they use some words on you, you are like, what? What? Did I hear you? What? You use such word on me? Hey! My grandfather, my father, my uncles, no member of my family has ever, in all my existence, used such a word on me. Hey! You have broken me. You broke my soul. You broke my spirit. You broke my will. You broke my life. I can never forgive you. Because they use a word on you. Swear word. Can you survive where people use swear words? Say, no, Pastor, I prefer to work in a Christian environment. Listen. As long as you are on the earth, there are non-Christians everywhere. If you're going to rise to the top in Babylon, get ready for Babylonians. God's plan is to make us people of influence in Babylon. I don't care who built the structure. I don't care who built Jericho. What matters is I'm coming to take over.
0: and I have the right or authority of governance. So I need to have endurance. I don't quit. I handle you with my patience. I handle you with my gentleness. I handle you with my long suffering. You push me, push me, push me, but you can't push me away. I always come back at you with a very nice tone and a very nice voice. That's how to be a good husband and a good wife. Same law. Your husband is so abusive, his mouth is so corrupt, but your answer is so soft and so gentle. Every time, he can never push you into that zone of anger. You're always like that. You're always so calm. Say amen.
2: Amen.
0: How many of you would like to be the president of this country? You would like to rise to the top of prayer. You would like to be the next president. Can I see your hand? Are you sure? Under which party? Talk to me, be free. Come on. This is church. Under which party? No. If you go and form Diplomats Party, you will very only maybe win. How many people are here? Only this group of people will vote for you. No, you have to enter the party that is ruling, the ANC. That is where the power lies. Enter there if you want to be the president. Pastor, but you know, people there are not unbelievers. Do you want to be the president or not? Hold your believing, and enter there. And know how to survive. And when you become the president, that is when the business begins. Especially when you come to parliament for your speech. You remember the story? As you are trying to talk, there's our friend over there with his red garment. And a couple of them. I love those guys. Are you listening to me? They will verify your understanding of what it means to be president. You don't just become a president just because you wear nice suits or you are born with a silver spoon. Come here to the parliament. As you are talking, we are interrupting you. You are mistaken. You are corrupt. As they are firing you on every side, two things can happen to you before national television. You can start shouting. How dare you call me corrupt? How dare you call me corrupt? Oh, and then they are like, did you see the president? Error. Ew. And there's election coming down the line. What's going to happen? We're going to vote you out. Are you listening to me? So as they are pointing at you and saying, you are this, you are that, you are this, you are that, you calm down there. And you smile. And after you are finished, you are like, I want to give a wonderful appreciation to our wonderful friends who have just heard their opinion. May we put our hands together for them. Thank you so much. And after you finish in the parliament, the guy will be waiting for you by the door. There are cameras waiting there. You will have to shake his hands and say, thank you. I like your fighting spirit. You know, you have to learn how to be friends with your enemies. Not decamp, say, I don't want to talk to my enemies. I don't want to have anything to do with them. Let all of my enemies die by fire. They are not going to die. Oh. They have not died. They are not planning to die. The kind of fire you are releasing doesn't kill them. Are you listening to me? Those enemies aren't going to die. They are going to be there under your nose. You will have to look them at the eyes and say, thank you for being an enemy because you've helped me become better. Your enemies are not your enemies in that way. They are there to make you a better person, help you to improve your life, and help you to always be perfect. Well, let me stop. Rise on your feet and give him praise this morning.
3: 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Now, this has been your host, Pastor Emmanuel Ogbeche, asking you to keep living in God's divine presence. 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
2: God's word is his instrument of change. 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Enjoy the word made plain.
4: Hebrews chapter 5, I'm reading from verse 1. For every high priest taken from among men is ordained for men, praise God, in things pertaining to God, that he may offer both gifts and sacrifices for sins. Who can have compassion on the ignorant and on them that are out of the way? For that he himself also is compassed with infirmity. Praise God. And by reason hereof, he ought as for the people, so also for himself to offer for sins. And no man taketh this honor unto himself, but he that is called of God, as was Aaron. So also Christ glorified not himself to be made an high priest, but he that said unto him, Thou art my son, today have I begotten thee. As he said also in another place, Thou art a priest forever after the order of Melchizedek. Glory to God. I said glory to God. Who in the days of his flesh, when he had offered up prayers and supplications with strong crying and tears unto him that was able to save him from death, and was heard in that he feared. Now this is talking about Jesus. Though he were a son, yet learned he obedience by the things which he suffered. And being made perfect, he became the author of eternal salvation unto all them that obey him. Called of God and high priest after the order of Melchizedek, of whom we have many things to say and had to be uttered, seeing you are dull of hearing. For when for the time you ought to be teachers, you have need that one teach you again, which be the first principles of the oracles of God, and are become such as have need of milk and not of strong meat. For everyone that useth milk is unskillful in the word of righteousness or in the doctrine of righteousness. Anyone who useth milk is unskillful in the word of righteousness. For he is a babe. Praise God. Everyone that useth milk is unskillful in the word of righteousness, is inexperienced in the revelation of righteousness. Are you listening to this? Now, why is he talking about this? He's talking about this because he has many things to teach about Melchizedek. Praise God. And you see, because the people did not have an established understanding, they had not come to a maturity in the doctrine of righteousness. He's saying here, there are lots of things I would have wanted to say about Melchizedek, but it's difficult for you guys to understand it, you know, because you do not have an experience in the revelation, in the message of righteousness. Now, how does the revelation of righteousness, how does it affect or reflect in the high priestly ministry of Jesus? Because you see, the whole of this chapter, what he was going into, if you notice that right from the latter verses of chapter 5, all the way up through to the end of chapter 6, it was an interruption into the flow. There was a flow of the teaching. He was talking about the high priestly ministry of Jesus. He started from the latter part of chapter 4, saying that we have an high priest which is passed into the heavens, Jesus, the Son of God. You know, let us hold fast our confession of faith, and let's come boldly unto the throne of grace, that we may experience his grace and his mercy at times of need. And then he goes on and begins to talk about the fact that every high priest that is taken from among men is usually ordained for men. In other words, Jesus, who is the high priest of the New Testament, is not a high priest for himself. He is a high priest for man. Which man? The new creations, the born again believers. He is a high priest for us. Are you following this? So he went on and was saying that every high priest taken from among men is ordained for men in things pertaining to God. In other words, the present day ministry of Jesus, the present day work, what Jesus is doing today up in heaven, is standing in the gap between we and the Father. His daily ministry concerns us. He is ordained a high priest for us in things pertaining to God. And then he went on and said, you know, that the high priest who's ordained for men and things pertaining to God, you know, that he may have both gifts and sacrifices. Verse 1. Let's look at Hebrews 5 verse 1. It says, for every high priest taken from among men is ordained for men in things. Everybody say things. Things pertaining to God, that he may offer both gifts and sacrifices for sins. Alright? And then he goes on and says, part of the job of that high priest is to offer gifts and sacrifices. Gifts and sacrifices for sins. You know, in the last session, I began to talk about the fact that the sacrifices that were offered were in two categories. There were the offering of gifts and the offering of sacrifices for sin. Now, where sin is in place, you have to offer sacrifices for sin. Where there is no sin in place, you ought to offer gifts. I don't know if you understand. The difference between the gifts and the sacrifices is that the gifts are actually sacrifices of worship. Are you following this? That you bring to your Father, you bring to your Maker, and your high priest takes it from you and takes

Mosaic law, part of the pre-qualifications is that you must be able to have compassion. You must have capacity for mercy. You must have a large heart to be able to show compassion on those who go out of the way. Are you following this? You know, so he says, the high priest is one who can have compassion on the ignorant and on them that are out of the way, for that he himself also is compassed with infirmity. And by reason hereof, he offers for the people so also for himself to offer for sins. And no man takes the honor of becoming high priest by himself, except those that are called, as was Aaron. And then he went on and began to say, because the subject here is about Jesus. Jesus is the subject. He's trying to show us something about what Jesus is doing today. Are you following me, everybody? And then he goes on and says, so Jesus did not glorify himself to be made an high priest. But he that said to him, that is the Father, who said to him, thou art my son, today have I begotten thee. Now that was the day when Jesus was raised from the dead. That was the day that he was begotten of the Father. Are you following this? If you remember, we read it in chapter 1 where the Bible says again, when he bringeth in the first begotten into the world, he saith. When he bringeth in the first begotten into the world, he saith. Now, so he's referring to when he brought Jesus from the dead. When Jesus was born again from the dead. And he became the begotten of the Father. And you know, he says, he that said unto him, thou art my son, today have I begotten thee. As he said also in another place, thou art a priest forever after the order of Melchizedek. Now, Jesus was made priest by God after the order and rank of Melchizedek. Now, what does that mean? We're going to find more details about that in chapter 7. But I just want to run through a few things before we leave this chapter 5 and then get down to chapter 6. And then we'll see if we can step into chapter 7 where we have the details of what it means when he said thou art a priest after the rank of Melchizedek. You notice that what he begins to say next is the fact that Jesus had to be equipped, he had to be prepared and made ready for the high priestly ministry through what he suffered on earth. When Jesus walked through the streets of Jerusalem and went through all that he went through, he was actually being prepared for this high priestly ministry, which is fulfilling today. He was tempted like you and I are tempted every day. Praise God. And all that he went through was to equip him, to prepare him for the high priestly ministry, which today he is fulfilling. And then he was to go into details of about this ministry and the order and rank of Melchizedek. But he said to the people, I want to say so many things about this, but you guys are slow. Praise God. Tell your neighbor, don't be slow. Amen. That's what he said to them. He said, of whom we have a stand, many things to say and hard to be uttered, seeing you are dull of hearing. Praise God. Say, I'm quick in hearing. I'm not dull. Say, I'm not dull. I hope you are not dull. Okay? He says, for the time you ought to be teachers, you have need that one teach you again, which be the first principles of the oracles of God. And I become such as have need of milk. What is milk? Milk is baby message. You understand? Milk is kindergarten food. Milk is, you know, that which those who have not exercised themselves in God's word, you know, they feed on milk. And if you notice, he went on, you know, to talk about what the milk was. And he was actually encouraging them here that they need to move on from being babies to becoming adult believers. Babies, they need to move on from being babies to becoming adult believers. Okay, for he says in verse 13, for everyone that useth milk is unskillful in the word of righteousness, for he is a babe. But strong meat belongeth to them that are of full age. Hallelujah. Now, this when he says them that are of full age, he is not talking about those who are 55 years old.

0: Don't make a mistake. You can be 55 years old and still be a baby Christian. Are you listening to me? You can even be 65 and still be drinking milk. Alright? So he's not talking about those, about physical age. He's talking about those who by exercising themselves in the word. Those who give time to meditate upon the scriptures. Those who spend time digging into the book. By so doing, they exercise their minds. They exercise their spirit. And then by exercise in the word, they begin to grow. They begin to mature. That's what he's talking about. He said, but strong meat belongeth to them that are of full age, even those who by reason of use, watch this, by reason of use, in other words, those who are spiritually mature are those who have developed themselves to use the word. They are always using the word. They are not visitors to the word. They are not people who read the word once in a while. You know, there are a lot of Christians who, you know, they only read the Bible once a week. Okay? That's even if they do. Okay? Praise the Lord. They don't actually use the word. The word is to be used. That's what he's saying. He's saying that spiritual maturity is a product of you using God's word in every area of your life. I don't know if you're following me. God's word has something to say about every aspect of our lives. But you can choose to either use God's word in those areas of your life, or you can choose to use men's methods. So he says that those who, you know, strong meat belongeth to them that are of full age, even those who by reason of use have their senses exercised to discern both good and evil. Are you there? So, by reason of use, they grew as they used the word. Now, this is one of the keys to spiritual growth. This is one of the keys to spiritual growth. Anyone who's going to grow spiritually will have to tell himself, in every aspect of my life, I will use the word. If you cannot sleep in the night, instead of complaining, use the word and sleep by the word. Are you listening to me? If you don't have appetite, use the word and gain appetite through the word. Somebody says, well, how am I going to do that? Study and find out. It's there. It's there in the book. God has something to say about every aspect of our life. There is a scripture available for you to use. If you cannot sleep in the night, you could lie on the bed and just roll. Or you can decide to use the word to sleep. I mean, the psalmist said, I laid me down, I slept. So why should you lay down and not sleep? He said, I laid me down and slept. That's a word. That's a word. It is written. I laid me down and slept. And so in the name of Jesus, I laid me down and sleep. Use the word. It says, strong meat belongs to those who by reason of use. Use. You know, a lot of times I realize that many Christians only use the word. They use God. They use faith when there's a crisis. But you see, God does not expect you to use the word like a drug. The word is supposed to be for your daily living. It's not a drug you take when you are sick. I don't know if you're following me. You know, like now you say, well, okay, right now let's apply faith. So what were you applying before? If now you have to apply faith, it means you've been out of line all the while. And that's one of the reasons why people don't grow. People don't grow spiritually because they don't understand that growth, spiritual growth is a function of using the word. You must discipline yourself to use the word in every aspect of your life. Your teeth is not growing like it's supposed to grow. Use the word. Your hair is falling off. Use the word. Are you listening to me? There's no money in your wallet. Use the word. Is there a word for your wallet? Oh yes. Oh yes. No money in your bank account. Use the word. Use the word. Tell your neighbor, use the word. The devil is harassing you. Use the word. You see, it is better. You see, and this is the difference. You see, if when you learn to use the word, you realize that you become responsible. One, number two, you become self-reliant. You don't depend on people. Okay? Because you know how to use the word for yourself. People who depend on people, they are babies. Have you noticed the babies depend on you? The poo-poo in the panties, instead of going to take out the poo-poo from the panties, they start crying. They are waiting for you. They are waiting for you. Why cry? Get up and take off the stuff. But because she's a baby, she's depending on you to do it for her. She's hungry, she cries. She needs you. And she can't even talk. She can't even talk. Sometimes you're listening to some babies and you're wondering, what exactly are you saying? She can't even talk, and that's what happens a lot of times in the realm of the spirit. When a lot of Christians talk, God is looking at you like, what are you saying? You know, just like a little child trying to talk, they can't talk. Every time you talk doubt, you talk unbelief, you're talking, you know, in a language that the realm from whence you are, you know, is inconsistent with that realm. But you see, when you start using the word, you find that it starts dominating your speech. When you speak the word. Now, one reason why a lot of people don't use the word is because they don't know the word. They don't know it. I mean, there are some situations right now you may be in, you want to use the word, but you don't know which one. Which word do I use now? Praise God. Which word do I use? That is why the Bible says study. To show yourself approved, a workman that needed not to be ashamed. A lot of people are ashamed in different areas of their life. They are living a shameful life because they don't know the word. Jesus said, you do err because you know not the scriptures. As a believer, you need to spend time meditating upon the word. You see, as you meditate upon the word, you are actually exercising your spirit. That's what initiates growth. Meditating, studying, meditating, reading from different translations, getting the word into your spirit, getting it into your heart. Now, as you do, you'll just realize that out of the abundance of your heart, the word starts coming out. Okay? They say there's a trouble, you have something positive to say. You have something good to say all the time. But if at every given time, you're always, you know, you always have something negative to say, praise God, it is because the word of God is not dwelling in you richly. And Paul is saying, as a result of this spiritual state, there are lots of things I really want to reveal, but it's difficult to reveal it to people who don't even know how to use the word. Because to understand the ministry of Melchizedek, we need to know how to use the word. Because you need to understand, spiritual things are understood by comparing spiritual with spiritual. Okay? Write that down. Spiritual things are understood by comparing spiritual with spiritual. In order to be able to understand the ministry of Melchizedek, you need to be able to compare scriptures with scriptures. Okay? And that would be, you know, a normal thing to those who are used to using the word, meditating upon it, studying it, digging into it, you know. And then he actually talks about the fact that everyone that uses milk is unskillful in the word of righteousness. There's a particular emphasis on that word of righteousness. What is the word of righteousness? The word of righteousness is the revelation of righteousness. What righteousness means. Are you listening to me? Who is righteous? Are you listening? And who can take advantage of righteousness? And how to take advantage of righteousness? And what righteousness brings to you? Now, how is this important? Now, this is very important, especially because of the subject of study, which is the high priestly ministry of Jesus after the rank and order of Melchizedek. It is important because when we get to chapter 7, you're going to find out that the interpretation of the name Melchizedek is firstly King of Righteousness. Now, Paul is saying, those who do not have insight, understanding into the doctrine of righteousness, they will not be able to really understand when we start going into the nitty-gritty details of the ministry of Jesus after the order of kingship of righteousness. Because the word Melchizedek is interpreted King of Righteousness. Now, that's The order of his high priestly ministry, it's based on the revelation of righteousness. I don't know if you're following me. Now, so if you don't even understand what, if you don't, number one, if you don't know that you're righteous, number two, you don't know how you became righteous, number three, you don't know what righteousness means, then to talk about Melchizedek is like giving you additional mathematics when you cannot even solve 1 + 1 = 2. That's what Paul is saying here. How many of you know that you are righteous? Can I see your hand? How do you know that you are righteous? What makes you righteous? What? You are the righteousness of God in Christ Jesus. You know, it's very easy to quote that scripture. Praise the Lord. But what does righteousness mean? Righteousness means, write this down if you're taking notes. It means to be in right standing with God. That's what it means. When you say, I'm the righteousness of God in Christ Jesus, it's not just, you know, a theoretical definition of you being righteous. It means that you are in right standing with God in Christ Jesus. The fact that you are in Christ Jesus, you are in right standing with God. Number two, it means you have a right to stand in the presence of God without a sense of sin or a feeling of condemnation. Oh, glory. Hallelujah. I said hallelujah. Number three, it means you are now in God's good books. That's what righteousness means. Righteousness means you are now in God's good books. You are now favorably disposed to God, and God is favorably disposed to you. Are you there? And then righteousness means that you have rights in the kingdom of God. Oh, and that's the kingdom that he is king over. As our high priest after the order of Melchizedek, he is our high priest after the kingship of righteousness. The scepter of authority of that kingdom is righteousness. Are you there? And so you need to understand that to derive benefit from his ministry, you need to first of all recognize that you are righteous, and your righteousness is based on your faith in Christ Jesus. Bible says, with the heart, man believes unto righteousness. How do you become righteous? You believe unto it. When you believe on the Lord Jesus, that he died for you and rose again for your justification, you believed unto righteousness. Are you listening to me? When you confessed Jesus as Lord over your life, you confessed unto salvation. For with the heart, man believes unto righteousness. With the mouth, confession is made unto salvation. Are you following this? Now, the way you became righteous is the same way you live righteously. To live righteously, you have to believe God's words concerning every area of your life. Are you listening to me? I don't know if you need to get this. You need to get this. You need to get this. You need to get this. Are we together? You became righteous by believing on the Lord Jesus, and you got saved. Now, to live, for the Bible says, those that are justified, those that are made righteous, they live by faith. What is faith? Faith is confidence in God's word, believing God's word. Now, I am made the righteousness of God by believing on the Lord Jesus. Now, I live every day a righteous life by believing God's words. Now, you see why it is that some born-again Christians, even though they have been made the righteousness of God, they are not living the righteous life. Because the way you live the righteous life is the way you were made righteous. The same method with which you became righteous is the same method that it takes for you to live a righteous life. You have to believe on the Lord Jesus to be made righteous. To live righteous, you have to believe on the words of God concerning every aspect of your life. That is why it's important to spend time discovering, meditating upon the scripture so that you can know what the scripture says. By reading and meditating and believing and acting, then you are living a righteous life based on your faith. Because you see, in the New Testament, righteousness comes by faith. That's how righteousness comes in the New Testament. So, it says that you know, strong meat belongeth to them that are full of age. Even those who by reason of use have their senses exercised to discern, you know, both good and evil. Verse 1, chapter 6. Therefore, living the principles of the doctrine of Christ. That word principles is actually the elementary principles of the doctrine of Christ. Let us go on unto perfection, not laying again the foundation of repentance from dead works. Did you see that? What does it mean? Not laying again the foundation of repentance from dead works. You see, one of the characteristics of baby Christians is that they are always repenting. That is one of the characteristics of born again, of baby Christians. Every time they want to pray, oh God, I repent. Oh God, I repent. From what? From every sin I've committed knowingly and unknowingly. Baby Christians are always repenting. Have you been to prayer meetings? You see, even some folks who are, so to speak, leading. He said, may we all repent as we approach the Father. May we all repent. And from what? Just repent from all sins and dead works, lifeless things you've done, things that have the capacity to kill. Repent. Repent, repent. And then, you know, we all fall on our feet. Oh Lord, we repent. And the Lord says, from what? You see, that is one of the characteristics of a baby Christian. They are elementary principles of the doctrines of Christ. You need to understand God's provision for sin. You see, 1 John says, I write these things unto you so that you do not sin. Alright? He says, but if anyone sins, we have an advocate with the Father. Jesus Christ, the righteous one. Now, God does not expect us to live in sin. Now, when you sin, He expects you immediately to confess that sin right there and then. Not for you to wait till we have prayer meeting tomorrow evening and to say, okay, may we all now confess all the sins we committed last week. You ought to have confessed it right there when you committed it. Not to pile them in a shelf, a file. You understand? On Monday I fought, on Tuesday I slapped somebody, on Wednesday I smoked cigarette. And then before you pray, oh Lord, we repent. And you know, I find a lot of people, they are specialists in repenting. And they don't know how to receive. Receive. Everybody say receive forgiveness. They know how to repent, asking for it, but they don't know how to receive it. You need to understand, when you ask for forgiveness, God forgives you even before you asked. That's the truth I'm telling you. The same blood with which you were born again is the same blood that cleanses your life every day. Are you listening? Let me show you something. Flip over to 1 John. Let me show you something. 1 John chapter. Because you know, a lot of people, the devil knows how to make you feel. You see, the reason why you are being punished now is because of what you committed 5 years ago. And then you just believe. You are still a baby struggling with the issue of repentance. Okay? 1 John, have you found it? I said, have you found it? Oh, I love this. Verse 5. This then is the message which we have heard of him and declare unto you. Chapter 1, verse 5. 1 John, chapter 1, verse 5. This then is the message which we have heard of him and declare unto you that God is light. In him is no darkness at all. Praise God. If we say that we have fellowship with him and walk in darkness, we lie and do not the truth. What does that mean? If we say we are his children, if we say we're born again, if you say you have made Jesus the Lord of your life, and you are consistently living a life of sin, that is darkness, then you are lying to yourself and lying to us. Your claim of being born again is a lie. That's what he says. Because if you are a child of God, you don't consistently practice sinning. Are you following me? Now, he says, if we say that we have fellowship, verse 6, with him and walk in darkness, we lie and do not the truth. Verse 7. But if we walk in the light, I like this. Somebody says, how do I walk in the light? Which light? Is it sunlight or moonlight? No, it is the light of God's word. Bible says the entrance of the word of God is light. Are you listening to me? If you do and live your life based on the word, that's what it means. That's what it means to walk in the light. Walking in the light means living your life based on what God's word says. God's word says it, and that's what you want to do. Now, if you walk in the light, or if you walk in the word as he is in the light, watch this. We have fellowship one with another. That's we and the Father. And watch this. And the blood of Jesus Christ, his son, cleanseth us from all sin. Now, what sin? What sin is he cleansing me from when I am walking in the light? I don't know if you're following what I'm showing you here. What does it mean? If we walk in the light as he is in the light, okay, he says we have fellowship one with another, and the blood of Jesus cleanseth us from all sin. And let me show you something, what this means. You see, when you are walking in the light, you are walking in the light that you have. You do not have all the light there is to have. Are you listening to me? And so, there are aspects of your life where you do not have light. Because you do not have all the light there is to have. But it says here, if you are walking in the light of what you have, the knowledge of the word that you have, what happens is this. The blood of Jesus goes into a continuous action in your life. In those areas where you do not have complete light or the light, for which reason you do make mistakes. And this blood cleanses those areas of your life even without you confessing it. Are you following me? It's a continuous wash the blood is doing. Because you're not yet perfect. And the purpose of that blood is to preserve, is to protect, is to uphold you while you are on your way to perfection. Are you listening to this? Now, look at the next verse. I want you to get this. And then he said in verse 8, if we say that we have no sin, we deceive ourselves. What does that mean? That means you're walking in the light, you don't have all the light. Even though you're walking in the light, you cannot claim that you have all the light. That means, even though you're walking the light that you have, there are areas where you are still in darkness. And you make mistakes in those areas without even knowing. You didn't know that you sinned. So, he is saying there are lots of sins that believers find themselves in that it's not like they plan to sin. In fact, they didn't even know it was a sin. Because they were walking in the light that they have. In these areas, they don't have light. But the fact that you don't have light in those areas does not make you exonerated if you do wrong things in those areas. It's still a sin. It's still a sin. But you are walking in the sincerity of your heart. You are walking in the light that you have. And so, without even you requesting, the blood of Jesus constantly cleanses you in those aspects of your life. I don't know if you're following this. So when they say, may we all repent from the sins we cannot know, plus the ones we know, plus all the... See, the blood has cleansed it before you ever came. Are you listening to me? Now, look at what he says next. Verse 8. If we say that we have no sin, we deceive ourselves. And that's true. Anyone who says he doesn't have sin is deceiving himself, because you do not have all the light there is to have. So you're not walking in all the light there is. You're only walking in the light that you possess. But what about the areas where you don't possess light? You're walking in ignorance in those areas. And everything you do in those areas of your life is sin. But he says, if you walk in the light that you have, as he is in the light, the blood of Jesus clean sets you from all sin. What sin? The sins that come into your life in those areas where you do not have light. Now, watch this. Verse 8 again. If we say that we have no sin, we deceive ourselves and the truth is not in us. Verse 9. If we confess our sins. Now what sin is this now? Now this is a different type of sin. This is a sin, a deliberate breakage of God's will, God's word for your life in areas where you have light. You know this thing is not right, but you did it. And immediately after you finish doing it, your heart smote you. Is that right? Now, that's the sin, he says, you must confess. Now, if we and you are not supposed to postpone the confession till you see the priest. You know, people say, well, let's go for confession. and they have a day that they go for confession. No! No, because at that time, when that sin is in your life, if you don't confess it, your fellowship with your father is broken. You don't want to live 1 minute without fellowship with your father. So why would you postpone it? Till when they say, the prayer leader says, okay, we've come to God. No, we've always been with God. Are you listening to me? We have not just come to God because we came to church. The truth is, we brought God here. Shout amen if you understand what I'm talking about. Why did I say that? Because God lives in you. You are his dwelling place. You are his habitation. You don't need to wait, you know, until you get to the physical building called church before you confess your sins. Once you know you have done wrong, immediately repent and say, Lord Jesus, I receive your forgiveness. I receive your mercy. And forget it when you have repented. Forget about it. Because, look at what he says. Are you still there? If we, verse 9, confess our sins, he is faithful and just. I like those two terms. Faithful and just. He is not just faithful, he is just. He is not just, he's faithful. What does it mean? He is reliable. You can count on him. His reliability cannot be compromised for anything. He is reliable. You can count on him to forgive you. He is not like a man who says, you know, this is the seventh time you have committed this sin. Men keep records of wrong. God said, their sins and iniquities I will remember no more. It means he will not keep record. That's what God said.
1: 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Now, this has been your host, Pastor Emmanuel Ogbeche, asking you to keep living in God's divine presence. God bless you richly, and bye-bye. Hello friends, Pastor Emmanuel Ogbeche here of Diplomats Assembly. On today's program, you will hear another anointed teaching that will change your life. 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
2: Let's read from Acts chapter number 3. Hallelujah. God gave us a very powerful prophetic word that we are in a season of walking and leaping and praising God. If you believe that, say a good amen.
3: Amen.
2: Let's read from chapter 3 of the book of Acts, verse number 1. Now Peter and John went up together into the temple at the hour of prayer, being the ninth hour. And a certain man lame from his mother's womb was carried, whom they laid daily at the gate of the temple, which is called Beautiful. He was laid there to ask alms of them that entered into the temple, who, seeing Peter and John about to go into the temple, asked an alms. And Peter, fastening his eyes upon him with John, said, Look on us. And he gave heed unto them, expecting to receive something of them. Then Peter said, Silver and gold have I none, but such as I have give I thee. Hallelujah.
3: Amen.
2: Thank God he had something to give. In the name of Jesus Christ of Nazareth, rise up and walk. And he took him by the right hand and lifted him up, and immediately his feet and ankle bones received strength. And he, leaping up, stood and walked and entered into the temple, entered with them into the temple, and walking and leaping and praising God. And all the people saw him walking and praising God. Are you ready for people to see you walking and leaping and praising God? Glory be to God.
3: Amen.
2: You know, Acts chapter 2 is the chapter where the Holy Spirit came. In Acts chapter 2. Acts chapter 3 is a prophetic revelation of the kind of life that God wants us to live under the influence of the Holy Spirit. Those two chapters are not just put together in the book of Acts accidentally, they are put together prophetically. Because when the Holy Spirit comes into your life is supposed to be characterized with righteousness, peace, and joy in the Holy Ghost. You're supposed to be walking and leaping and praising God in every aspect of your life. Can you say amen?
3: Amen.
2: So verse 10 again says, verse 9 again rather says, and all the people saw him walking and praising God, and they knew that it was he which sat for alms at the beautiful gate of the temple. So this man sat for alms at the beautiful gate of the temple. He was literally like in church every service, but he never entered inside the church. He was at the gate. He was the church gate man. Praise God forevermore. And really, it wasn't the plan of God, I believe, for him to be the church gate man. Amen.
3: Amen.
2: We're gonna analyze a few things about this young man, because for a lot of Christians, even though they are born again and they are children of God, so to speak, they have only come short of the fullness of what God's plan for their life is. Within the temple of God, the presence of God where he went into was the glory of God. The presence of God was there. But he never experienced the glory of God for the many years that he kept going to church. And I blame a group of people. The group of people that I blame in the scripture are the people who carried the guy. If you look at verse 2, look at verse 2 in your Bible. You remember, can you see verse 2? A certain man was lame from his mother's womb. A certain man lame from his mother's womb. So you see that? He was lame from his mother's womb. Alright? The Bible says he was carried. And those that carried him only up to the gate. They never carried him into the inside of the church. You understand that? So we hold them responsible to a large extent for him being a gate man. And obviously being a gate man, they turned him into a beggar. And God's plan for his life was not for him to be a beggar. He was supposed to be walking and leaping and praising God all the while. His destiny was supposed to... I believe that guy actually had a ministry in that church service, because we noticed that when he got his healing, he went into the temple walking, leaping and praising God. And other people saw him walking and praising God. So he literally took over the worship and became the worship leader. So this is somebody who actually had a great ministry in the temple, but the people who carried him limited the purpose of God concerning his life. Are you following this? Now, so we're going to x-ray who are these people who carried him? What does it mean when the Bible says he was lame from his mother's womb? And how come he only stopped short of God's best until Peter and John met the guy? If you're still with me, we're reading verse number 10 now. The Bible says, and they knew that it was he which sat for alms at a beautiful gate of the temple, and they were filled with wonder and amazement at that which had happened unto him. Hallelujah. Amen. And as the lame man which was healed held Peter and John, all the people, thank God, hallelujah. I said, thank God. I'm telling you, if you're the one that got healed by Peter and John, they ain't going anywhere. You're going to hold on tightly to them. Wherever they go, you're going to go. Whatever they do, you're going to do. You're going to literally attach to them. You understand what I'm talking about? These are a new set of people that have just come into his life. Hallelujah. The Bible says, as the lame man which was healed, where are we? Verse 11. As the lame man which was healed held Peter and John, all the people ran together unto them in the pouch which is called Solomon's, greatly wondering. When Peter saw it, he answered unto the people, listen everybody, ye men of Israel, why marvel ye at this, or why look ye so earnestly on us, as though by our own power or holiness we had made this man to walk? Alright, so Peter has zeroed in on what did not make the man to walk. They said, look, this man didn't walk by our power, he didn't walk by our holiness. So what made him to walk? Verse 13. The God of Abraham, of Isaac, and of Jacob, the God of our fathers, hath glorified his son Jesus, whom ye delivered up and denied in the presence of Pilate, when he was determined to let him go. And ye denied the Holy One and the just, and desired the murderer to be granted unto you, and killed the Prince of Life, whom God hath raised from the dead, whereof we are witnesses. Amen. Verse number 16. And his name, true faith in his name, had made this man strong. All right. His name, true faith in his name, had made this man strong, whom ye see and know. And yea, the faith which is by Jesus, by him, that's by Jesus, the faith which is by him had given him this perfect soundness in the presence of you all. Did you see that? So that verse completely changes the whole of this chapter. It also completely reveals the reason why this chapter was placed after chapter 2 of the book of Acts. After chapter 2 of the book of Acts, where you receive the Holy Spirit, the next most important thing in your life is understanding the role of faith in the life of a believer. This man was conceived, born from his mother's womb, and carried and led by the gate. Spiritually speaking, the people who transported him were his spiritual instructors, people who taught him, people who preached to him. Because when we talk about lameness or being able to walk, we've learned from scripture that we walk by faith and not by sight. So if somebody is crippled, it means he doesn't know how to walk. He doesn't know how to walk how? By faith and not by sensory perception. We see that it was faith that changed a guy's physical status, implying that what kept him crippled was his lack of faith. If the people who carried him had taught him faith, come on, right from when he came to the point of, the age of accountability, he would have been healed a long time ago. So his lameness or his crippledness was a faith deficiency. And now when I say I blame those who carried him, it brings a new light to this. There are a lot of pastors, teachers, and ministers of the word of God who do not know the word of faith. They do not know the message of it. They do not know the revelation of the fact that the just in the new creation life, the just shall live by his faith. In the new creation life, the just, once you are born again in chapter 2 of the book of Acts by the Holy Ghost, the next revelation you must have is that you live by faith, you move by faith, you have your being in faith. Faith is a central nervous system of your life, your spiritual development. You will not develop spiritually properly. You could actually develop and become a lame born again Christian. Born again but lame. Lame in ministry. You're not able to stand in the kind of role God wants you to stand in ministry. Being lame there does not only mean physical lameness. It gets to mean that. Because if you don't have faith, you'll be financially lame. Come on, are you listening to me? I mean, a lot of people are crippled financially, and the reason for their crippledness is not because God's blessings have stopped flowing, it's because they have no faith. If you have no faith, it will show up in different aspects of a person's life, you know, in lameness and crippledness of different kind. And the interesting thing about people who don't have faith is that they get carried in any direction. I mean, your aunties can carry you to in a direction that they deem right, and for this guy, they ended up turning him into a beggar. What turned him into a beggar was simply the fact that he had no faith. Now, when Peter and John came on the scene, there was, so to speak, a sudden change. Now, Peter and John, verse 3, said, look on us. Verse 4, rather. Look on us. First of all, they were trying to get the man's attention away from where he had been programmed. You know, a lot of times, depending on who you listen to, depending on the kind of messages you hear, depending on who, you know, feeds into your life, you understand, your perspective of view can become a crippled perspective of view. That is why it is very, very important to know what God's word says about you and know, you know, who God has sent to you. Because not every preacher in town is sent by God to you. You understand what I mean by that? And I was sharing with them in Johannesburg, I think it was Port Harcourt. I said to them, you need to know who your prophet is. Not all prophets in town are your prophets. Some prophets are making people crippled, making them, you know, live without faith, making them live by sight, moving them from a life of faith to a life of what you can see, you know, and I mean, such that the development of such believers is based on physical things. You understand? Their faith is based on physical things. I mean, when physical things are not there, they kind of cannot function. Are you following this? And in that context, those kind of things work a little bit. It brings you up to the gate, but it now takes you into the glory in the temple. In the temple, there is a glory in the temple.
4: Amen.
2: Are you following this? The Bible says, in the temple, all the people shall speak of his glory. See, so the guys who carried this man carried him up to the gate of the temple, but they couldn't really bring him into the experience of the glory of the presence of God that is inside the temple. Until there was a prophetic switch, pastoral switch. Peter and John came on the scene. Now these are new guys in town. These are people that have hung around Jesus. They've heard Jesus preach. You know that if you have faith according to a mustard seed, you shall say to this mountain, be thou removed and be cast into the sea. They've heard Jesus preach and say to them, in my name you shall cast out devils, in my name you shall heal the sick. They've heard a different kind of teaching, and they've been trained and developed in a different kind of way. Are you following this? And so when they met the guy, they said, such as we have, give we thee. We don't know what the other guys who have been carrying you have been giving to you. Maybe they've been giving him all sorts of negative stuff. You know that sometimes when people are going through challenges, all sorts of people come and they are giving you all sorts of advice.
5: Yeah.
2: Some are telling you, well, you know the reason why you're crippled from your mother's womb is because your grandfather was cursed. You need to come for breaking the curses. And then they carry you for breaking the curses, but it never brings you into the glory of true deliverance that is in Christ Jesus. And you've gone for all sorts of breaking of curses, they broke one, they lose the other, they bound the others, and yet you're still sitting by the gate.
5: Amen.
2: Are you following this?
4: Amen.
2: Peter and John said, such as we have, give our thee. And that brings us to something very important. It is very important, brothers and sisters, every one of us, we need to have a solid deposit of the word of faith in our spirits. You cannot give people what you don't have. Are you following this? What sets people free is the word of faith, the message of faith. Are you following this? Faith in God's word. And let me read Habakkuk. Keep your hands here and on. Let me read something to you from Habakkuk. I'm assuming I've already read that to you before, but I know I have not. So let me read it to you. Habakkuk chapter 2. Amen. So we can bring you up to speed to where we have brought the other brethren up to. Habakkuk chapter 2, are you out there? Amen. I read verse 1, I'll stand upon my watch and set me upon my tile and watch to see what he will say unto me and what I shall answer when I'm reproved. Habakkuk chapter 2, I'm reading verse 2 now. The Lord answered me and said, write the vision, thou make it plain upon tables that he may run that readeth it. For the vision, God's plan, God's purpose is yet for an appointed time. Everybody listen to this. This vision was given to Habakkuk at a time when the church was not yet born. So God is saying to Habakkuk, what I'm about to show you now, it's not for now. It's not for your generation. It's not for your dispensation. It's for a future generation. You get that? For the vision is yet for an appointed time, but at the end, when it comes time around, it shall speak and not lie. Though it tarry, wait for it, because it will surely come. It will not tarry. Verse 4. Behold, his soul, which is lifted up, is not upright in him. Anyone who tries to attain righteousness by himself cannot attain unto righteousness. That's what that word means. His soul, which is lifted up in him, is not upright. You cannot become upright by your efforts. And that is to be in the future disposition. Alright? And then he says, but those that become righteous, those that become just, those that become upright shall live by his faith. The just shall live by his faith. The just will be justified by his faith and will live by the faith that justified him. You don't justify yourself by your works. You don't become right in God's eyes by yourself, by your effort. You cannot attain unto acceptance before God by your physical effort. To become acceptable before God, it has to happen by faith. And when it happens by faith, you continue in the faith life to actually live. Are you there? The judge shall live by his faith. Now this was the vision that God told Habakkuk, that it's going to be a vision for the future generation. And that is this generation. We are in a time whereby the just people live by their faith. They walk by faith, not by sight. Anyone who does not know how to walk by faith will be crippled. You get it? You understand, if your leg can't walk, it means something is not right with your leg. In this context, your spiritual leg is your faith walk. So, the just shall live by what he hears and what he believes. Because faith comes by hearing and believing and acting upon what you hear and believe. So, when you go back to the story of that young man in Acts chapter 3, you're going to find out that the problem with that guy was that for all the years he was carried in the wrong direction, but wrong teachings. He heard wrongly. That's what made him crippled. Wrong hearing were bad, wrong believing. Wrong believing will cripple the life of any individual. A lot of people are physically, spiritually, financially, and you name it, emotionally crippled because, you know, they've been hearing all sorts of things. And by the way, do you realize that words are vehicles? Words are transport mediums. Words convey. Words move people. You understand that? There are some words I will speak to you now. You'll be moved by those words. And you're moving now how to do something, maybe something crazy, who knows? You know, depending on what I said to you. And what's moving you are just the words that I spoke to you. Words are vehicles. Words are vehicles. Words move people. Words transport people. If I want to get you out of depression, all I need to do is to speak words to you. And then you who were sad and depressed, all of a sudden your face lightens up. You are moved from depression into joy. Words bring healing, move people from sickness into healing. The Bible says he sent his word and healed them. What does that mean? He sent his word and his word transported them into healing.
4: Amen.
2: Are you following this? Words are the transport mediums of the realm of the spirit. When the Bible says this man was carried and the words that, you know, that carried, the people that carried him only stopped him at the gate, it meant that the words that they taught him, the words they spoke to him, could only bring him up to the church gate. It never really brought him into the reality of what is in the temple. And now here comes Peter and John, and the first thing they said to the guy is, look at us, change your view, turn your vision around, you need to change, look up here, there's something different in town, there's a new revelation around, we're about to show you something, and it's very, very important if we're going to move into that prophecy of walking and leaping and praising God, we will first of all have to change our perspectives of view. You need to change your perspective of view about what's going on around you. You need to change what you have been programmed to believe about the circumstance. If you think the circumstance is because your grandmother committed a particular crime and that's the reason why nothing is working in your life, then that's going to be stopping the move of God in your life. So the first thing they did to the guy is, look on us. Turn your gaze away from where it has always been looking at all these years. And can I say to you, brothers and sisters, that that's the beginning of change. If we can get you to take your eyes from that difficulty, from that circumstance you may be in, then you're ready to start walking and leaping and praising God. That was the very first thing God said to Abraham. He said, lift up now thine eyes from the place where you are, northward, southward, eastward, westward, for what all the land that thou seest is what I'm going to give to you. Because as long as you keep seeing this location where you are, God can take you further. God wants you this morning to change your evening, rather, not morning, praise God. He wants you to change your vision concerning every aspect of your life.
4: Amen.
2: Weeping may have endured for the night, joy surely comes in the morning. That's what the scripture says. He wants you to start seeing joy coming in the morning. His word concerning your life is that you shall be the head and not the tail, above only, never beneath. You want to change your vision and start seeing yourself as the head, as the head. I am the head and not the tail. Above only, never beneath, and lend to nations that do not borrow. You have to change your vision. You have to change your vision. You have to change what you see. So they said, look on us. And he gave in unto them, expecting to receive something. Praise God.
4: Amen.
2: Hallelujah.
4: Amen.
2: Peter says, silver and gold I don't have, but such as I have. What did he have? He had faith.
4: Hallelujah.
2: He had faith. Faith is transferable. You understand that? Faith is transferable. Are you following this? And it's important to hang around people who have faith. If you hang around people who have doubt, they will transfer as much of it as they can to you. In fact, a lot of people are victims of those that they have hung around for so long. All the people around you have always been telling you how, you know, when the weather comes around, everything slows down like the weather. And somehow you've come to believe them, you know, and you find yourself saying the same thing, you know, when it's cold, even the bank accounts become cold. And you've been saying what they've been saying, you've been hanging around them, they are a group of unbelief people who have no message and understanding of faith. So what is happening is that they are carrying you. They are carrying you, you know, and they're not carrying you to the place you desire to be. You want to be in the center of God's purpose of your life. But these people are not carrying you to where you want to be. Are you following this? And so it is important to change who you listen to, change your associations, and turn your attention to people who have faith in their spirits. Peter says, such as I have, give I thee. What did he have? He said, in the name of Jesus Christ of Nazareth. I like that part. That's the message of the name. Remember Jesus had told them, in my name you shall cast out devils, in my name you shall heal the sick, in my name you shall, you know, lay hands and the sick shall recover. So after Jesus had taught them that, they brought that message to this guy. And they asked him to rise up and walk. Verse 7. Everybody listen to this. And he took him by the right hand and lifted him up. He took him by the right hand and lifted him up. There are two things about the Holy Spirit. One reason why the Holy Spirit had to come in chapter 2 of the book of Acts, and then this chapter 3 of the book of Acts sits right here. Right in

hearing by the word of God. Faith coming by hearing by the word of God. We notice here that when the man heard that in the name of Jesus Christ of Nazareth, rise up and walk, Peter took him by the right hand and lifted him up. And what happened? The anointing of the Holy Spirit went through the hands of Peter into the man's body. Immediately his feet and ankle bones received strength. So what opened the gate to the flow of the Spirit? What opened the gate to the flow of the Spirit? So this also brings us to a critical point. This man was at the gate where the Spirit was ready to flow into his life. But the gate was not open to the guy. Remember? Because what opens the gate to the flow of the Spirit is F-A-I-T-H, faith. Faith has a way of causing the anointing to move into any circumstance or situation once you mix your faith with the word of God. Anytime you notice any area of your life where it seems as though things are not moving like you want to, what you need to do is check up on your faith. How do you do that? Check up on what you've been hearing. Check up on what you've been believing. Are you following this? Check what you have been hearing, check what you have been believing, and thirdly, check what you have been saying. I think before this chapter, I think before this time, this man had been saying, I'm so poor, help, oh, help, I'm such a frustrated individual, help me. Oh, have mercy upon me because I'm broke. Oh, have mercy upon me because nothing works in my life. This man had been saying that. That's how you beg. You don't beg in silence. You beg by saying something. Help the poor. Help the poor. I'm a poor guy. Poorest guy in the city. And by those words of confession, which he was taught by the people that carried him. That's why it's very, very good to be careful who feeds the words into your spirit. Are you following this? Because not everybody knows the message of faith. Some will actually give you explanations of why you are going through what you are going through. They will explain to you the reason why you were conceived crippled. Of you, of everybody in the city, you are the only one that your mother, in the mother's womb, you were conceived crippled. They will give you a chronological analysis, spiritual DNA of the reason. Are you there? And they use that to make you a beggar. You come out there and say, well, by my spiritual DNA, you know, for no fault of mine, my grandfather made a mistake and I was born crippled. We have a generational curse in our family. Please help, help, help. The generational curse people. That was his confession until faith came. Until faith came, people are kept in prison. I taught you this before. In the book of Galatians, the Bible says, until faith came, we were kept in prison under the bondage of the law. Until faith comes, people are kept in prison. But we can break up the prison gates tonight with our faith in the name of Jesus and our faith in the word of God. We need to know what God's word says about us. Amen. We need to know what our prophecy is. I shared this with them the other time. You need to know your prophecy. Not every word in scripture is your prophecy. You need to know your prophecy in scripture. Well, Pastor, where do I find my prophecy? It's written all throughout. All the good stuff in the Bible is your prophecy. Any bad one is not yours. Amen. Pastor, how can you take the good ones and leave the bad ones? That's called intelligence. Hi, have you ever gone to the shop and you're going to buy apples? What do? You select the good ones. You leave the bad ones in the basket. That's exactly that's exactly what God said to Joshua. He said, "Lo, I set before you life and death. I set before you healing and blessing. I set before you good stuff and bad stuff. Choose the good stuff," God said. That's what he said about the word of God. Amen. We have a responsibility to cream the words of God and take what is good. Why? Because he said, my thoughts for you, they are thoughts of good, they are not of evil, even to bring you to an expected end and to give you a future and a good hope. Amen. Well then, Pastor, why are there bad stuff there in the Bible? Because yes, there are bad people on earth, but we are a new creation. All the bad stuff are for the bad guys. So God also prophesied for them.
So you need to know your prophecy and take a hold of your

0: prophecy. Most people have been misled because they have no knowledge of God's word concerning their life. They have no clear picture of their prophecy. And the importance of this is the fact that prophecy shapes your life. Are you following this? Are you still there in Acts 3? Prophecy, say it, prophecy shapes our life. Look at verse 24 of Acts 3. You see them talking about it there. Acts 3, verse number 24. It says, yea, and all the prophets from Samuel and those that follow after, as many as have spoken, have likewise foretold of these days. What days? These days that we live in. You understand? All the prophets and the prophecies of the prophets, they were prophesying about these days that we live in. Remember, we read it in Habakkuk, where God told Habakkuk that what I'm telling you now is not for you, it's for an appointed generation. Are you following this? And this is the time. Now, Peter is saying, yeah, all the prophets from Samuel and those that follow after Samuel, as many as have spoken, they have all likewise foretold of these days. What did they say about these days? They spoke about good stuff. The Bible says, glorious things are spoken of thee, O city of God. We are the city of God. He said, we go out with joy, we are led forth with peace, mountains and hills break forth before us into singing. He said, concerning our lives that no weapon fashioned against us shall prosper. Are you following this? He said, concerning our lives that we are trees, trees of righteousness, we bear fruit in due season, our leaves does not wither. All those prophecies of the scripture were for our life. This is our prophecy. You need to know your prophecy so that when a false prophet comes around town and starts giving you a prophecy that is not in line with the scriptures, you can say, hey, you are a false prophet and I ain't going to allow you to carry me to the gate. Hey.
1: Hey. Oh, yeah. Hallelujah.
0: Are you following this? Amen. Why was this guy a victim of those that carried him? Because he had no understanding the visions of God. He didn't know the prophecy of God for his life. But this scripture says, yea, all the prophets from Samuel and those that follow after, as many as have spoken, have likewise foretold of these days. Verse number 25. Ye are. Everybody listen to this. Say we are.
2: We are.
0: Say with some attitude. Say we are.
2: We are.
0: Notice this. We are the children of the prophets. Do you understand what that means? It means our lives are prearranged by prophecy. How do prophets bet your life? They bet your life with the words, the oracles of God. He says, ye are the children of the prophets. Are you following this?
2: Amen.
0: Ye are the children of the prophets. So our DNA, we are conceived in the womb of prophetic utterance. I'll say that again. We are conceived in the womb of prophetic revelations. When the Bible says that man was crippled from his mother's womb, it meant he was conceived in the womb of false, wrong, crippling prophetic revelations. Come on. I said, come on.
2: Amen.
0: Do you understand that?
2: Amen.
0: You are the children of the prophets. And if we are children of the prophets, it means that we are conceived in the womb of prophetic revelations. Whatever prophetic revelations of God working in your life, that's what conceives and shapes you. But this guy's, prophetic womb where he was conceived made him crippled. So it means what he got was completely wrong. Wrong information. Wrong knowledge. Are you following this? You are children of the prophets and of the covenant which God made with our father, saying unto Abraham, and in that seed shall all the kindreds of the earth be blessed. Unto you first, God, having raised up his son Jesus, sent him to bless you. Hallelujah. And we are blessed.
2: Amen.
0: Come on, say loud amen.
2: Amen.
0: We are blessed, I'm telling you, from the crown of our head to the very soles of our feet. We are blessed in this city. We are blessed in this, in the fields of our endeavors. We cannot be cursed. We are blessed beyond the curse. That is our prophecy. Say, that is my prophecy. Say, I know my prophecy.
2: I know.
0: And I take it.
2: I take it.
0: Whoa, no wonder. No wonder that man got into the temple walking and leaping. How will you remain crippled when you just heard that you are blessed? You are blessed going in, blessed going out. Let the weak say I'm strong. Let the weak leg receive strength. The man jumped up, I believe, and started shouting, I am blessed. I am healed. I am healed by the stripes of Jesus. Remember, walking and leaping and praising God. How do you praise God? You praise God by saying something. Before now, the man used to say, oh, answer the poor, poor man, help the poor. But now, something has happened. His confession has changed. He's no longer saying, poor man. He's now saying, I'm blessed. And the blessing of the Lord is at work in me. Praise the Lord, for he is good and his mercies endureth forevermore. We are now in the time of walking by faith, leaping forward by faith, and declaring praise in every aspect of our endeavors. I want to motivate you tonight in every area of your life, regardless of what you may be going through, switch to believing what God has said. Switch to hearing what God has said, and start confessing it, and start praising God in the midst of it, because that is the key to your victory. If you believe, shout aloud, amen. Oh, we are rising your feet. I'm done. Praise God. Give him praise. Hallelujah. Walking and leaping and praising God. Lift your hands to heaven. Say, Father, in the name of Jesus, I receive your word and I am blessed. I declare that I'm going forward, walking, leaping forward, and praising you. Thank you for supernatural relocation by the operation of faith. I live by faith and not by sight. I hear rightly. I believe rightly. I confess rightly. In the name of Jesus, and my life will never be the same again. Thank you, Heavenly Father, in the precious name of Jesus Christ. I hear the Spirit saying, lift your eyes and see. For the hosts of heaven are on alert in your behalf. Lift your eyes and see. For all things are working together for your good. Lift your eyes and see, for you have come into a season of joy overflowing. A season where the angels of my presence minister in your behalf in every area of your life. Lift your eyes and see that you have been moved from where you've always known to the very center of my plan and purpose for your life. Even the place of glory, the place of excellence, the place of joy without end. Father, we thank you. We say we are grateful to you. In Jesus' mighty name.
1: 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Now, Pastor Emmanuel Ogbeche here, asking you to feel free to share this message with your friends. The Bible says, God gave the word. Great was the company of those that published it. I encourage you to be a word publisher today by sharing this message with your friends. Until I come your way again, God bless you richly and bye-bye.

0: Welcome to the teaching ministry of Pastor Emmanuel Obeche. God's word is his instrument of change. We know as you listen that your life will not remain the same. Enjoy the word made plain.
1: Hallelujah. The Bible says they go from strength to strength, everyone that comes before the Lord in Zion. So you are going from the level of strength on which you came to a higher level of strength. Say amen if you believe that. Let's read from the book of Proverbs, chapter number 29. We're beginning a new series this evening. Hallelujah. Thank you, Lord Jesus. Proverbs chapter number 29. Take notes. Notebook never forgets. Your mind may forget. Information you cannot recall is useless to you. The Bible says, what thou seest, write in a book. Hallelujah. Praise the Lord. Have you found Proverbs chapter number 29? We would read a verse of scripture there, Proverbs chapter number 29. Hallelujah. Verse 18. The Bible says, where there is no vision, the people perish. Hallelujah. Where there is no vision or supernatural direction, the people perish. But it says here that he that keepeth the law, happy is he. Hallelujah. Where there is no vision, the people perish. Let's read also Acts of the Apostles, chapter number 2. Acts of the Apostles, chapter number 2. Hallelujah. Have you found it? Acts of the Apostles, chapter 2. Verse number 14. Acts 2. And verse number 14. Peter, standing up with the 11, lifted up his voice and said unto them, ye men of Judea, and all ye that dwell at Jerusalem, be this known unto you, and hearken unto my words. For these are not drunken as ye suppose, seeing it is but the third hour of the day. But this is that which was spoken by the prophet Joel, or prophesied by the prophet Joel, that it shall come to pass in the last days, saith God. Well, I mean, while reading this, it's important to note that if this was that which was spoken by the prophet Joel, and Peter said that 2,000 years ago, this is super, super, super, applicable today. This, if the last days was then, these days would be like the final moments. You understand what I mean by that? It says, it shall come to pass in the last days, saith God, I will pour out of my spirit upon all flesh, and your sons and your daughters shall prophesy. Can you say amen to that? Yes. Hallelujah. It says your sons and your daughters shall prophesy, and your young men. Can the young men in the house say amen? Amen. Well, that includes women as well, okay? We are all young. It says, and the young men shall see visions. Everybody say visions. Yes. Now, when the scripture says the young men shall see visions, he is talking about supernaturally granted ability to see into God's plan, God's purpose, God's intention for your life. Amen. Hallelujah. You know, sometimes when people talk about, when you hear the term vision, most time what comes to people's mind is, okay, some fellow who sits by the corner and says, you know what, I see you. You know, and then you're like, what do you see, sir? No, that's not what we mean. Hallelujah. Visions are the supernatural means through which God unveils his intent, his purpose. It is actually an operation of the gift of word of wisdom. The gift of word of knowledge is the supernatural revelation of the Holy Spirit that deals with things present and past concerning your life. The gift of word of wisdom is the supernatural revelation of the Holy Spirit concerning your life in this context that deals with the future. It is the unveiling of God's plan for your life. It is a revelation of God's intention. What God has in view concerning your life. When we're talking about God's plan concerning your life, we actually mean every aspect of your life. Not some aspects, but every aspect. Your marital life, your spiritual life, your financial life, every single aspect of your life. Now, the Bible says one of the things the Holy Spirit will do in the last days is that he will supernaturally unveil. He will supernaturally grant insights. What the scripture describes here as visions. Now, this is not just talking about somebody's ambition. There is a difference between the supernatural vision that the scripture is talking about, you know, is different from ambition. You know, an ambition could just be somebody's aspiration. You know, like you could have an aspiration of going to the moon. Are you following this? Now, it's okay. But for the born again Christian, when the Bible says my people are perished because of lack of vision, God is contextualizing the fact that he intends to play a part in the direction of your life. And when his vision for your life or his plan for your life is not revealed to your heart and you are his child, you will not be able to arrive at the destination he plans for you to arrive at. You understand what I mean? And it's quite different from, you know, having personal, and, you know, and this is really very important because I was thinking about this today and the Holy Spirit said to me, you know, he said we have actually missed a lot as believers. We've missed a lot in the context of the fact that we don't know that God wants to be involved in every single aspect of our lives. God wants to have a say with respect to where your career is going. Are you listening to me? He doesn't just want to be on a ride that he did not define. He doesn't want to be on a voyage that he did not set the destination. He wants to be a part and parcel of the direction your life is going. And that's what the scripture means here when it says, when the Holy Spirit is poured out, God will begin to give visions concerning different aspects of your life. Concerning your career, concerning your marriage life, concerning your ministry, concerning your financial life, his visions will begin, you know, to be vivid to you. And then if you begin to yield to the directive of the Spirit and begin to follow his voice, that's when your life begins to actually go to where he plans for you to go. Are you following this? Now, so here Peter is telling the people that this is one of the things that God planned to happen in the last days, in the last days. And I found out that God's vision for your life, discovering it, finding it, is the beginning point of your life beginning to blossom the way God planned for you to blossom. Are you following this? A lot of people leave and never actually take time to find out whether it was actually God's vision for them or their vision. You know, you can conceive anything. You can decide, you know, to do anything based on what you see people do. It does not necessarily mean that that is God's plan for you. It doesn't necessarily mean that that is God's intention for you. The fact that everybody in the city is going in this direction or acting in this particular way, or, you know, and, you know, it's actually very interesting because you get to find things like this happening, especially, for instance, in families. You find a medical doctor as he's raising kids. All of a sudden, his kids want to be medical doctors. And when they are filling their forms of what cause, it is the father that filled the form. And the father never prayed to say, Lord, what is your vision for this child? But the father automatically gives the child his vision because he believes he's a medical doctor. All the family members should be medical doctors like him. Are you following this? But the Holy Spirit wants us to lend a listening ear and an open heart to finding his vision for our lives. When we do, that's when everything starts with us. Hallelujah. You know, the eyes is such a powerful part of the human body. And the Bible says that if your eye cannot see, your whole body will be full of darkness. And it is possible to have physical eye sockets and yet not be seen, because truly seeing is when you are actually seeing what God's plan and God's purpose is for your life. That's when everything starts for you. Hallelujah. And if you read something here so that we can get started, Habakkuk. Hallelujah. Habakkuk tells us something about how God wants to implant his vision. And when we talk about God's vision, what exactly do we mean? Thank you, Lord Jesus. Habakkuk chapter number 2. Praise the Lord. Have you found it? Habakkuk is before the book of Zephaniah, after the book of Nahum. If you're looking for it around the book of Romans. Habakkuk chapter 2. If you're there, say amen. Amen. I will stand upon my watch and set me upon the tower and will watch to see what he will say unto me and what I will answer when I am reproved. And the Lord answered me and said, write the vision. Whatever I'm going to show you, write it down and make it plain upon tables that he may run that readeth it. For the vision is yet for an appointed time, but at the end it shall speak and not lie. Though it tarry, wait for it, because it will surely come, it will not tarry. Now Habakkuk tells us here how to receive God's vision for our lives. Now let me just, before I go into this in details, elaborate on the importance of God's vision for your life. Not necessarily the importance of having a vision. You know, over the years, we've always preached on the importance of having a vision. And most times we make the mistake of omitting the God part in having a vision. Because you can have a vision that is not God's vision. And for Christians, it's not just about having a vision. It's about finding God's vision for your life. Are you following this? It's not about having a dream. It's about finding God's dream for you. God has dreamed for you. You know, he said, I know the thoughts that I think towards you. Now, those thoughts that he thinks towards us, those are what the scripture articulates as God's vision, his plan, his intention for us. Are you following this? You know, I was thinking about this today, and the Holy Spirit said to me, he said, son, can you ever think about getting on an airplane, all right, that the airline has not already preset the destination? You are not the one that chooses the destination of the flight. It is the airline that says this flight, LA207, is going to Lanseria. Are you there? Now, you will have to then identify with the vision of the airline. Are you following this? And once you buy into the vision, obviously, if you know where Lanseria is and what happens there, and you have interest in, you know, I mean, you have that insight, okay, and you believe you have something to do there, then you buy into the vision of the airline and you go get yourself a ticket. You don't get yourself a ticket to Centurion. All right? No one is going to sell it to you because there's no airline that flies there. Come on. You can browse all the ticketing sites on the internet. You can't find a ticket that's going to take you on a direct flight. Let's say from Cape Town to Centurion. No airline flies that route. Are you following this? And the same thing it is in spiritual things. God is the one that owns the airline. Hallelujah. Glory to God. He defines the destination of his children. Are you there? And he also is in charge of the tickets for every flight that you want to go on. And the Bible is the book of tickets for every flight. And he said to Habakkuk, write the tickets down. Tickets concerning, you know, the different destination I have in mind for my people. Write it down so that when they read, then they can buy into the vision of God. And when they buy into the vision of God, then they are ready for the flight. Are you following this? That's why when you get on board, they always tell you, well, welcome to flight 34 C's, flying to, you know, Lanseria. You know, this flight is going to be for 2 hours or 1 hour, 55 minutes. Fasten your seat belts and get ready. And now you're on this flight and you are actually not supposed to be going to Lanseria. You wanted to go to Bloemfontein. You can't raise your hand and say, hey, excuse me, sir. I was supposed to be... I was supposed to be going to... No, you can't do that. You sit on that. In fact, they don't allow you checking on the flight. That's why you have all those security checks. Is this lady, are you going to the same destination? Do you have the right boarding pass? If you have the right boarding pass, what time is your flight? Because all flights are not the same time. That's one big thing many of us need to realize about the things of the Spirit. All supernatural flights are not the same time. Are you listening to me? If your flight is booked well, somebody say, well, Pastor, but I don't like to fly late. Then don't get the ticket for a late flight. Are you following this? Because the flight you are booked on, that's the flight you're going to go on. And in the Spirit, God, look at this. Are you still with me? Listen to this. We're still in Habakkuk, right? He says, for the vision is yet for an appointed time. But at the end it shall speak and not lie. Though it tarry, wait for it, because it will surely come, it will not tarry. Okay? Behold, his soul, which is lifted up, is not upright in him. But the just shall live by his faith. Now, you know, when you look at how that quickly switches in that verse 4, sometimes you miss the revelation. He's already gone ahead and he's beginning to talk about his vision for the righteous, which he wanted Habakkuk to write down. Are you following this? The first thing he begins by saying here is that, look, concerning my plan and purpose for your life, God speaking, his intention for your life is that if you will have to go on your own, you can't make it. You will have to understand that this cruise has to be by faith. The just shall live by his faith. Now that is God's vision for us. That's his plan. That's his intention. That's how he intends for us to live. Because when you say, well, when you say vision, what's a vision? Because you know, sometimes a vision is not, you know, okay, it's part of it. Like when you lie down in the night and you start seeing some things, like a bat. You know, bat or a lizard. Black one comes out of the roof and runs all over, comes to your bed. And you're seeing the thing coming and it comes into your ear. You know, you wake up from that vision and go after that little lizard. You know, you want to get rid of him. And then you get up, you're confused. You're like, oh God, what type of vision is this? What type of dream is this? God never gives confusing dreams. Have you noticed it? And it's very important to understand that. All of God's visions and dreams always have clarity and direction. When you are seeing some things in the night and it's confusing to you and you can't understand, you need to really get up and start saying, Holy Spirit, what is this all about? Because every time when God speaks, He speaks in clear terms that when you read it, you will be able to run with it. Amen. Hallelujah. Now, and by the way, that's one of the easiest ways to interpret dreams and visions. Once you get up, you are confused, you are disorganized. You have no sense of direction about that dream or vision. Just know that's not from God. I'll say what I said again. That's one of the easiest ways to interpret dreams and visions. I'm talking about the ones you have in the night. Are you following this? If you wake up from the dream, you are confused, you're disorganized, you're surrounded by a cloud of fear, and you don't really understand what this could mean, it tells you that's not from the Spirit of God. Are you following this? Because when the Holy Spirit speaks, His intention of speaking is not to confuse. His intention of speaking is to impart faith. Are you following this? So when He speaks to you, His voice will bring faith and confidence. But if you can't tell what He's saying, you can't tell the head or detail. That's why some things don't bother me. I mean, if I'm dreaming in the night and there's this huge plate of Chinese fried rice, you know, and I find myself eating it with speed. You know, and afterwards I wake up, I just give thanks, praise God forevermore. I mean, think about it. God loves me so much, He feeds me in the night. I eat in the day, I eat in the night. You know, people say, well, Pastor, I don't know, I eat in the dream. Really? Give thanks, glory. You eat in the dream. You know, some people, because of lack of understanding, will take that and begin to try to make something out of it. And they have a lot of assistants out there. People ready to tell you what it doesn't mean, that it doesn't mean, and what it could mean, and what it, and there's no scriptural basis for it. All of God's visions must have a scriptural root. That's why God said to Habakkuk, He gave Habakkuk the pattern. He said, look, I need you to stand upon the watch. Okay? And be upon the tower. And then when you're there, I will show you things. And when I show you, you will write them down. And what God said to Habakkuk is part of what Peter was prophesying about in the book of Peter, when he said that prophets of old, they saw amazing things, amazing revelations of grace. Okay, and to them it was revealed that all of the things they saw was not about them, but it was about us. That was why God told Habakkuk, what I'm going to show you is not about you, so write it down. It is for an appointed time in the future. It is for the born again. It is for the generation of those who their life must be by faith. That's why he went ahead and began to say, the judge shall live by his faith. It wasn't for Habakkuk. Habakkuk was not living in a time of faith. We are in the time of faith. Jesus brought faith with him. Hallelujah. Can you say amen to that? Amen. Hallelujah. Now, I mean, for me, what that tells me is that this is one of God's plan. Because you see, a vision is a picture. It is a picture that you see. It is an image that's supposed to define your direction of trust. Are you following this? For instance, let's say you have a vision of yourself becoming, let's say, an astronaut. So what does that do to you? It begins to chart your course. You begin to look for, you know, paths to get to that place. You begin to go to the kind of schools that will take you there. You start taking the kind of courses that will take you there. You start doing the kind of things that will help you get there. Come on, do you understand what I'm talking about? If you want to go into boxing, let's say that's your dream. Are you there? You don't just become a boxer because you have knuckles. You need to now find the path to get there. Are you there? Now, as God begins to speak to Habakkuk, and he goes on and begins to say, one of the first things Habakkuk needs to write down is that his soul, which is lifted up in him, you know, it's never going to be upright, will never become righteous. Anyone who puts his confidence in himself is not going to walk in the righteousness of God. That's what that means. But those that will be just in my sight, according to God, those that will be upright in God's sight, will have to live by faith. God was setting out his vision for us, telling us that living by faith is part of his picture for us. So now, the path to getting to that life. Alright? Come on. Are you following this? That's like the destination now, set here by Habakkuk, is to first of all understand that faith cometh by hearing by the words of God. Faith cometh by hearing by the words of God. So I will have to, like the boxer who goes straight in the gym, I will have to do something about getting faith constantly into my spirit. I will have to do something about listening to teachings. And brothers and sisters, this is why it is so, so important. God communicates his visions with words. Are you following this? And it's important for you to understand that you must invest quality time into getting God's word into your spirit. Are you there? As the word of God multiplies in your spirit, so his light of direction multiplies inside of you. And all of a sudden, you know what direction your life is supposed to go. Are you there? Let's go over to the book of Genesis. Genesis chapter 12. Hallelujah. Thank you, Jesus. Genesis chapter 12. Never forget this. Every worthwhile journey to greatness starts with God's vision. God's vision. God's vision. Say that. God's vision. And it's important to get God's vision. I'm telling you. Get God's vision. I'm a practical example of the importance of getting God's vision. Because there was a time in my life where I had my visions. And my visions are things I wanted to do that I could not say it was God that told me. They are not bad things. Don't forget what we're talking about. We're not talking about bad things. They are good things, good aspirations, like good goals, career goals. I mean, I was very good in mathematics. I was a mathematician, I can say. And I had my vision of where I was taking it to. Are you there? So many, a couple of things I was exceptionally good at. I could play chess. And I was very good. And I had visions and dreams. Actually, that dream, it wasn't God that stopped it. It was my parents that killed that one. Because they just couldn't take it. How dare you waste your life? They saw it as wasting life. But, well, I was seeing some things there. Praise God. You see, so you can have visions that are not God's vision. God's vision is supposed to control our lives, not our visions. When I got into the university many years ago to study electronics engineering, you know, and I mean, my mathematics teacher said to me, you know, you need to go there and show them what you're made of. I was like, yes, sir, yes, sir. I was made of some good stuffs. First semester in school, I was struggling with another voice that wouldn't let me rest. The Spirit of God kept saying to me, you didn't come here because of this electronics thing you are trying to do. I have other plans for you. And I can't take that. I'm here primarily for this purpose. And the Holy Ghost said, no, I disagree. And he was giving me scriptures. Nehemiah was not in Shushan the palace for Shushan the palace. Esther was not in Babylon for Babylon. Daniel was not in Babylon for Babylon. God had behind the scenes operational plan for those positions he placed these people. And the Holy Spirit kept telling me, look, I placed you in this position. I have an underground operational plan. I have a vision. I need you to yield to it. And I struggled for the first year in school. I struggled. And, you know, when you are, you know, that's why that scripture says the soul that is lifted up in himself is not upright. You know, in other words, when you are self-confident, when you believe you're good, and then you turn out becoming average. My result first year in school was average. And I am not an average student. I thrive in competition. That's my system. Are you following this? And then I lost my peace. And the Holy Spirit said to me, no, nothing is wrong with you. You are just not following my plan. You are following your own picture of where you are headed for. But that's not my destination for you. That aircraft you have boarded is going to crash. I mean, imagine getting on the board of the plane and the pilot says, ladies and gentlemen, welcome to flight nowhere. We are flying nowhere. We just want to cruise around until we just want to cruise around until we see what happens, guys. Enjoy the flight. What? That's the time to grab the air hostess and say, get out of my way. I'm going to the cockpit now. Take me to that pilot. You want to kill somebody because before he kills you. You see? Because you don't want to get on that plane. Every plane must be headed to an airport. Are you following this? Every ship must have a destination before you board. Are you there? Because if you don't set the destination before you get on the voyage, you could land in the midst of the pirates of Somalia. Kidnap all of you. Where do you people say you are coming from? No, we are actually... We're actually going nowhere. Or the plane could find itself in Bermuda Triangle and disappear. Because with the flight destination is the flight path. I'll say that again. With the flight destination is the flight path. There is always a flight path for every flight. Are you following this? And that flight path is planned before the flight takes off. I don't know if you've ever flown. Some of you are looking at me like, let me ask you, have you never flown? Jesus' name, you start flying. Say amen. Amen. The Bible says, who are these that fly like the birds to their windows? And I always answer, we are they that fly. Say that. Say, we are they that fly. You know, the Bible is a book of prophecies. Before they built airports, God already prophesied about it. He said, who are these that fly like the birds to their windows? Those windows are the airport arrival terminals. Are you there? And we are they that fly. That's how to stop going by road and start flying. You just stand on that scripture. Father, this is your vision for me. You plan for me to be flying. I'll take a hold of it in the name of Jesus and I start flying. Amen. Amen. And you stop walking by your legs and start flying. Genesis 12. Genesis chapter 12. Are we together, everybody? Come on. Genesis chapter 12. Now the Lord, everybody listen. Now the Lord hath said unto Abram, listen to this. Get thee out of thy country and from thy kindred and from thy father's house unto a land that I will show you. And I will make of thee a great nation. And I will bless thee. And make thy name great. And thou shalt be a blessing. And I will bless them that bless thee. And curse him that curseth thee. And in thee shall all families of the earth be blessed. Watch this. What is God doing? God is setting the flight destination. Flight G12.2. Destination, great nation. Destination, blessed. Destination, great name. Destination, blessed beyond the curse. God decided the destination and then presents it to Abraham. And by the way, everything you read in scripture presented to these patriarchs belong to us today. We have the New Testament spiritual right to claim them. Why? Because when God made a promise to Abraham, he said, not unto seeds as a many, but unto the seed, which is Christ. And if you belong to Christ, then are you Abraham's seed and heirs according to the promises of God. Are you following this? This is God's vision for our lives. This is God's vision. Everybody say, this is God's vision for my life. God's intention is for us to rise to the place of greatness. God's intention is for us to rise to the place where your name becomes great. And where the blessing of the Lord is seen upon your life in every aspect. Now, when that vision was revealed to Abraham, and by the way, listen to this. When a suggestion comes into your ears or your mind, you treat it in two ways. You accept it or reject it. You must never have a neutral state to any thought, idea, suggestion of any kind. Because just as much as God is in the business of impacting his vision into the hearts of men, so also the devil is super actively busy impacting his own vision. You know, the devil has his own vision for people. Are you following this? And he's busy trying to communicate it into people's hearts. And it's very, very important to be able to tell the difference between the vision from the devil and the vision from God. A voice of Satan and the voice of God. Are you following this? Now, when a vision, a thought, a suggestion that you know that this cannot be from God comes into your mind, into your ears, maybe somebody speaks it to you, like Peter. Remember, Peter took Jesus and said, shut up, Jesus, you cannot die. How can you say you will die? You shall not die but live to declare the glory of the Lord. Imagine quoting scriptures. What did Jesus do? Jesus knew that that was a vision contrary to God's vision for his life. So what did he do? He looked at the guy and said, get thee behind me, you this devil. You Satan. Some of us sometimes need to look at some close people in our lives and be able to detect or discern when Satan is talking to them. And when the devil is trying to use them to give you a vision that's not supposed to be a part of your life. There are some people that have gone on some tracks of progression that it was their colleagues that pushed them into that track. They were never supposed to be on that track. Somebody advised you, gave you a suggestion, and you didn't take time to stand in prayer to say, Lord, is this your vision for me? You took it and just went. You don't just take things and go. You need to pray about it and try to hear from God. You need to search the scriptures. And get, you know, understanding, get insight from people who know scriptures more than you if you don't know which scripture to look for. Because sometimes the biggest challenge is not that we don't pray. We do pray and say, God speak. And then you are looking and there's no voice. There's nobody that answers. And you are like, God, are you not speaking? What are you saying? Okay, should I take your silence as consent? And people take silences in quote as consent. But God doesn't speak that way. Are you following this? God doesn't speak that way. Elijah proved it. There was a time Elijah was running from Jezebel. And he got to this place. He's trying to hear from God. There was an earthquake. The Bible said, but God was not inside the earthquake. Sometimes it can be very noisy and God is not there. And then there was a wind that blew. God was not there. And so many other things happened until he took his mantle and wrapped it around his head. Then he heard a still small voice. And then all of a sudden, God began to speak to him. Elijah, what are you doing here in the bush? He thought the bush was where he ought to go to. You know how he got on that vision? Jezebel heard the story of what he did to the prophet of Baal. And he sent a revelation to Elijah through her messengers. Go and tell that prophet that if I do not make his life like the life of one of those prophets of Baal, then let him know that I am not Jezebel. And the scripture records that when the man of God saw it, come on, you guys, go over there. First Kings. He saw what? He saw the vision of him dying. We together. This is after, you know, Elijah has called on fire from heaven. You know the story? And he had shut the heavens for, you know, for there to be no rain and all that. He had done so many powerful things. Verse 19. Chapter 19, sorry, 1 Kings. Ahab told Jezebel all that Elijah had done, and without how he had slain all the prophets with the sword. Then Jezebel sent a messenger unto Elijah saying, so let the gods do to me and more also if I make not thy life as the life of one of them by tomorrow about this time. So there's a preset time for the action to happen. Verse 3. And when he saw that, come on, what did he see? When he saw the vision of himself dying based on Jezebel's words. When he saw that, he arose and went for his life. So now he's taking off, but he is not moving by the inspiration of God. He has not embarked on this voyage by the directive of the Spirit. He is on this trip by Jezebel's directive. He's running from Jezebel. I mean, this is somebody who just called on fire a few chapters ago. Are you there? And it's important to understand that every time when these two directions or words come into your spirit, you must learn how to cream what is God's and what is not God's. All right? Are you listening to me? Learn how to say no to the voice of Satan. Say, I don't receive that vision. I shall not. And I mean... Imagine the guy, look at this. Where are we? When he saw that, he arose and went for his life, came to Beersheba, which belonged to Judah, and left his servant there. Say, you, you have to figure yourself out. But he himself went a day's journey into the wilderness. Imagine going to the wilderness because of the words of Jezebel. Out of fear, it was fear, you know. Fear. And that's one of the key things the devil uses to stop a lot of people from where God has destined for them to be. Fear. Once he can get fear into your spirit, he kills your vision. And there are sometimes God can tell you some powerful things, like he told Abraham there, get out of your country, get out of your kindred, come to a land I'm going to show you, and I will bless you, I'll make your name great. And then you pack your bag, off you go. God told me to start this business. And you started the business because God told you. You know it was God that told you. And then, 3 weeks down the line, the business track. Here comes Jezebel. All your life is finished. You know you took your Providence Fund to start this business. That is the biggest mistake of your life. You are not only going into a pit, you will never come out of it. You will actually have to commit suicide because you will be owing everybody in town and they will be coming after you. You know how the devil talks? You want to be very careful to be able to say no to his voice. Are you listening? There are a lot of Christians that have become cave dwellers. You know what makes them become cave dwellers? It's not because their destiny is in the cave. Elijah's destiny was not to be in the wilderness. Elijah had no business ending his ministry the time he ended his ministry. He ended his ministry prematurely. God had to give the second anointing that's supposed to be on his life, put two on Elisha. How can Elisha have two times Elijah's anointing? It's because the guy did not finish using his own. I'm saying that by the Spirit now. Praise. I didn't cram that before. Praise God.
2: The guy went into early retirement. How do you go into early retirement and stop trying? It is when the devil can break into that part of you where vision, you know, vision is actually what controls your life. What you see is where your life is gravitating towards. Somehow, if you check it, physically speaking, if you close your eyes, you know you can't move. You can't walk. You know, you stumble. You understand? There's so many things you can't do if your eyes close. That's exactly the same way when the vision of God is not alive in your spirit, your life stops progressing. All of a sudden, you just realize so many things are stagnant. In fact, you are now operating on another vision. This vision Elijah got on took him into the wilderness. Wilderness. Are you out there? He got himself.

him switch from the power. You know, powerful Elijah was when the devil succeeded in planting a different vision in his mind. And sometimes the devil can use all sorts of channels and avenues. Elijah's problem was not with Jezebel, it was with Ahab. Jezebel was not the king, Ahab was the king. It was Ahab that Elijah summoned and said, "You and your father's house are causing problems for this country." Elijah shut the rains because of Ahab. Killed the prophets of Baal because of Ahab. Ahab could not fight, and Jezebel took up Ahab's fight. Sometimes, let me tell you something, the channels and avenues through which the devil uses to try to truncate people's vision and people's destiny, you know, it's not the avenues you expect. That's why you need to be very, very sensitive and never run. Never run. Unless you are sure it's God that's telling you to run. Are you listening to me? People who know me, I'm like that. If you are in my car and there's like everybody's reversing back. Let's reverse. Like, for what? Why are we reversing? Everybody's reversing, so. Everybody's turning back. So let's turn back. Why? Do you know why they are turning back? You don't know. Most times that's how fear controls people's lives. They just embark on a journey that they never planned because they don't understand how to protect their heart, especially to ensure that whatever God's vision is in their spirit remains alive. I mean, the Bible says he himself went in this journey to the wilderness, came and sat down under a juniper tree, and he requested for himself that he might die. And said, "It is enough now, O Lord, take away my life. For I am not better than my fathers." Look at you. Look at you. You want to die, ne? Jezebel said he will kill you. Meanwhile, you are coming here to ask God to take you. Go back home to Jezebel. She's waiting for you to kill you. You don't need to pray to God to kill you. Jezebel already promised you some killing. Come on, are you following what I'm talking about? Don't you understand? Jezebel said, "Look, tomorrow I will kill you by this time." And now you are here in the window and say, "Kill me, oh God, kill me, let me die." That's what you call frustration. Say amen. Well, let's go back to Genesis. You drew me into that Elijah story. We'll probably touch on it again. Genesis 20, chapter 12. That's where we were. Amen. Are you there? So God says to Abraham, "Leave your country, leave your father's house, leave your kindred, and I will show you, you know, to the land that I will show you, and I'll make of thee a great nation. And I will bless thee, and make thy name great, and thou shalt be a blessing. And I will bless them that bless thee, and curse him that curseth thee. And in thee shall all the families of the earth be blessed." Alright? And when we read this today, we ought to lay claim to it, and see this as a promise of God to us. And conceive, begin to visualize ourselves beyond just the ordinary level. We need to start seeing ourselves up where we belong. So Abram departed. Come on. Did you see that? What do you call that? It's called faith. No questioning. No arguments. No, Lord, but where exactly did you say we should go to? Give me the location of the place and then I will move. No. The Bible says Abraham departed. So what's happening here? This is at a time when there was no account. Well, there was a little information about Abraham towards the back, closing parts of chapter 11. Where the Bible tells us that, verse 29 of chapter 11, that, you know, Terah had given birth, you know, to Abraham, to Nahor, to Haran. And then Abraham took wife, of which his wife was Sarai. Are you there? And the Bible tells us that that was all about Abraham's life until the vision of God was unveiled to him. The whole Bible all of a sudden switched through the unpacking of this vision which God brought to Abraham. And this is what vision does to us. And why it is important to get God's vision for yourself, for your life. And Pastor, how do I get it? Through the Word. Because the writings of the scripture are the insightful revelations of God's plan.

0: You don't need to go to somebody by the corner and say, please, can you tell me what God showed you about me? This is what God already is showing you about you. You need to take it like Abraham and now begin to chart your course in the light of your prophecy. If you were told that you were born great and you were supposed to be great and your life and ministry is supposed to affect every nation of the world, what would you do? Wouldn't you start asking critical questions? Like, Lord, where do I start? Because you see, you know, it's one thing to have a destination. And that's really the biggest issue with most people. We all have destinations in our spirits. Some of us can see ourselves owning some franchises, owning some businesses, owning some things. You can see yourself in that destination. But where the challenge is where do I start? Are you there? And the way it works is this. He that set the destination defines the flight path. You hear what I said? And you will have to get the flight path from him. But the problem is, because we did not see, if let's say you have a vision, and let's assume the vision is from God. Okay? Because it has not hit your spirit that this is God's vision for you. It has not occurred to you that to arrive at that destination, you need the one who bet the vision in you. And you need to actively engage with him to say, you know what, Lord, this is what you showed me. Tell me what I need to do now. 5 years before we started the church, about four years before we started the church in Nigeria, many years ago, I was praying and I heard the Spirit of the Lord saying, if you do what I tell you to do now, the moment you leave the university, you will go straight into the ministry. It was so vivid and so clear. I was like, Lord, what do you want me to do now? And I heard the Spirit of the Lord saying, prepare. Prepare yourself for your high call while you are yet young. And he started telling me the things I needed to do. Get yourself in the word. I'll kneel down for hours and read the book, guys. I mean, the first Bible school I attended is the one I organized. The Holy Ghost would literally teach me things. Because when he revealed his plan, the first thing he told me is how to get there. What do you need to do from today to be able to get there? Because every vision is for an appointed time. And before the appointed time, there are processes. There are things you need to take. There are steps you need to take before you can get to that, you know, manifestation season of your life. And it has to come from God himself. If he is the one that gave you the vision. But if you are the one that collected the vision from your neighbors, like your neighbors are making things and then you decide to start making the things that they are making, talking business now. And this is one reason why a lot of people make mistakes in business, because you notice that a lot of times people start businesses because somebody started it. Oh, no, that brother started selling jewelries. Oh, where did you get them from? Oh, no, they are selling them over there. Go get them. And then, okay, please take me. And then you never even prayed. Say, Lord, should I go? Is it your will for my life? Could not. Maybe it's not your will. Maybe it's not his will. You see? So that's what Habakkuk meant when he said, you need to stand upon your watch to be able to hear, Lord, what is your will? How do you want me to do? And then once you hear what is his will, the next thing is this, listen to the instructions closely. Because you see, many times delayed prophecies are not because heaven is slow. The reason why certain prophecies do not manifest at the time they ought to manifest is because of incomplete obedience to instructions. Do you hear what I said? Are you sure you heard? God said to Abraham, leave your country, your kindred, your father's house. Okay? Now, Abraham, verse 5, departed as the Lord had spoken unto him. And Lot, everybody say Lot. Who was Lot? Kindred. Actually, I can imagine what happened. Abraham comes home, turns to his father, says, God has told me to leave the house and leave all of you. And where are you going to, son? I don't really know yet, but my destiny is great. I'm going to the great destiny that God has already revealed to me. And you must leave us? You can't. Which church did you start attending that they preached that to you? People just link it to church. Say, well, you know, I mean, you started going to those churches, right? And the father said to Abraham, if you are going to a place of greatness, we all go. I can only let you be great. But the prophecy did not include all these people. What was the problem here? Sometimes some of us do not have the nerves to obey God the way God speaks to you. We are scared of what people will say. We are afraid, what will my dad say? What will people say? And a lot of times when you are afraid of what people will say, you slow down. You slow down your flight. Are you following this? His father and his cousin followed him. And the Bible says, you know, so they departed as the Lord had spoken unto him. Lot went with him. Abraham was 75 years old when he departed from Haran. And Abraham took Sarai, his wife, Lot, his brother's son, all their substance that they had gathered, and the souls that they had gotten in Haran, and they went forth to go into the land of Canaan, and into the land of Canaan they came. And Abraham passed from the land unto the place of Shechem. Now, by the way, if you know, I know some of you didn't understand what I said earlier on when I said his dad said he was going to follow him. You see, if you know the way the book of Genesis was written, you need to go back to understand what they are saying in the front. Come on. Chapter 11. Look at chapter 11. Look at chapter 11. Are we together? Verse number 31. Chapter 11 of Genesis, verse 31. Terah took Abram his son, Lot the son of Haran his son's son, Sarai his daughter-in-law, his son Abram's wife. And they went forth with them from all of the Chaldees to go where? To go into the land of Canaan. That was not Terah's vision. It was Abraham's vision. The father hijacked it. Come on, do you understand? Come on, do you understand? The father hijacked the vision. It was Abraham. That's why the Bible says, now the Lord had said, verse chapter 12, verse 1. Everybody, come on. Are you out there? Now the Lord had said. What does that mean? God had spoken before. It's not like God is speaking now. The Lord had said. When the Lord spoke, believe. He went, told his dad, that one said, what? Come on, let's go, all of us. We're going to Canaan. The father took him, let's go. Took Lot, took Sarah, and the vision says, you, Mr. Terah, you are not supposed to be a part of it. Lot, you are not supposed to follow. Are you out there? Abraham was only free from half of the problem after the Terah man died. Are you out there? Verse 32. And the days of Terah were 205 years, and Terah died in Haran. He died in Haran. After the man died, that one called his wife, thank God, let's go and fulfill our prophecy. Let's go and fulfill that. Sometimes some people's death is a blessing. Die. Because they're not going to let you obey God. I'm only reading the Bible. I'm not the one that put those words there, please. So don't get me wrong. So that was how they now came into the land of Canaan. But, you know, even with that, you know, that was not complete obedience. Because that's Lot fellow that attached ended up bringing conflicts into his life. You know, that's one thing I found out about the vision of God. That's why sometimes most, you know, whenever I'm not very sure that this is the direction God wants me to go, I'm always very slow. People that are close to me know that. They are like, look, pastor, make a decision. I'm like, you don't understand. Which decision? I don't have a decision. No, just decide on one. Anyone you decide will support you. I don't live like that. I wait. God needs to speak. I want to have a sense of direction. I want to be able to say, okay, based on this scripture, because God speaks through his words. You see, before I take off. And you know, it's good to grow up in a spiritual environment. I learned that from my dad. I mean, my dad would, you know, get in the car and we're traveling and we reach some kilometers and my dad would just say, you know what, guys, sorry to disappoint you, but we're going back home now. And we'll turn the car around, we'll go back. But we are supposed to be traveling. Well, God didn't tell us to travel. Now, I don't know who to be angry with. To be angry with God, angry with you, obeying God, you know, but I was already planning to have fun. You understand? You see, and we need to live like that, whereby you follow the voice of God as a guide. Follow the voice of God as a guide. One of my daughters many years ago said to me, he said, Pastor, I heard God telling me don't go ahead on the day of my wedding. But our friends were like, ah, you know, there's that psychological feeling, you know, it's usually, he said, I knew it was the thus saith the Lord. He said, the voice was hanging right all over me. God said, don't go ahead. That's a part of error. And she went all the way. The wedding. Not in a bad way. But it didn't last. And she knew it was God that spoke to her. Because God, sometimes God wants to have a say. He wants to be able to say, go ahead. And then you go ahead. He wants to be able to say, move into that house. You move in. There are some houses you just walk in there, you just say, let's get out of here quick. Spirit of God says, you get out. Get out. That's not the vision of God for you. Are you out there? It looks big, it looks nice, bathrooms, you can lie down inside, but the Spirit of God says, get out. And then you come to this one that looks like a hut. Holy Ghost says, this is the place. Arise, I'm moving. And now, if you now have a lot of people who live by sight, they will talk you out of your place of peace. And make you move into a mansion full of travails. We need to understand the need to live by the vision of God. His voice for your life. And it's presented in the book. Hallelujah.
1: 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The Lord gave the word. Great was the company of those that published it. 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

0: Welcome to the teaching ministry of Pastor Emmanuel Ogbeche. God's word is his instrument of change. We know as you listen that your life will not remain the same. Enjoy the word made plain.
1: Let's read from John's Gospel, chapter 1. Praise the Lord. Hallelujah. John's Gospel, chapter number 1, I read verse 15. John bare witness of Jesus and cried, saying, "This was he of whom I spake. He that cometh after me is preferred before me." Can you say amen?
2: Amen.
1: Hallelujah. "He that cometh after me is preferred before me, for he was before me. And of his fullness have all we received, and grace for grace." Praise the Lord. "For the law was given by Moses, but grace and truth." Everybody say that, grace and truth. Grace and truth came by Jesus Christ. Romans chapter 5. "For the law was given by Moses, grace and truth came." Hallelujah. Aren't you glad about that? The law was given, grace came. Romans chapter 5. "The law was given by Moses, but grace and truth came by Jesus Christ." Praise the Lord. Jesus was preferred before the law. Have you found it? Romans 5 verse 1. "Therefore, being justified by faith, we have peace with God." Say amen. We do have peace with God. We have peace with God. We have peace with God. He's at peace with us. We are learning to be at peace with him. Praise God. We have peace with God through our Lord Jesus, the Anointed One, by whom also we have access. Can you say a good amen?
2: Amen.
1: Guys, we have access. By Jesus also we have access. The door of access is already opened by Jesus Christ. By Jesus also we have access by faith into this grace wherein we stand. What grace? The grace he brought. Grace and truth came by Jesus Christ. And we have access into that grace by faith in the knowledge of his grace. It says we have access by faith into this grace. What grace? Hallelujah. We have access by faith into this grace wherein we stand and rejoice in expectation of the glory of God. Whoa, thank you, Lord Jesus. You know, when the Spirit of God started talking to me about miracles, the harvest of miracles, you know, I've been trusting the Lord for a new anointing in the area of the gifts of working of miracles. And I've been asking the Lord for a new dimension of the operation of the anointing in the area of the miraculous. I've been praying about it for some time. I've been asking the Lord for it. Hallelujah. And the Spirit of the Lord prompted me to declare that we are entering a season of miracles. It was a product of prayer. It wasn't just to make us excited. And God said that His grace is where all miracles pour from. Not by our works of righteousness, but by His grace. Every action of the miraculous you see in Scripture was an act of grace. Hallelujah. Many of the people that received the miracle action of God's grace were not even expecting it. A lot of them were not even qualified for it. By the standard of the law, there was no grounds on which they should be the recipients. Are you listening to this? There are some people that are qualified by their works, but grace did not show up in their behalf because God wants us to understand something about the New Testament that we live under. It's a testament of grace and a testament of God's choice. He chooses where He wants to go to. He chooses to sit at Jacob's well just for a woman. Are you listening to this? The woman not knowing that He was sitting there for her. The woman not asking Him to come and sit there for her. Are you listening to this? No one was involved in that decision. It was the heart of God choosing to manifest Himself to this woman who had had a messed up history. You know her story? She had 5 husbands. The one she was with now was not her husband. So she was living with someone who was not her husband. Now, if you were to decide who God was going to go visit with, I'm not sure you're going to choose that woman. If you were to put out all the list of all the people in the city of Samaria, God's coming to visit one of them. I doubt if anyone will mark that woman out to say, that's going to be the one God's going to visit. Hallelujah. You see? Telling us something about God's favor, God's grace, that sometimes, you know, it has nothing to do with you. And the beautiful thing about us, different from them, when I mean them, I meant many of the people that Jesus ministered to. By the way, all the people that Jesus ministered to, you know, one time the Holy Spirit said to me, He said, son, did you know that none of the disciples of Jesus were born again while He was walking with them? He said, I can't find out why you can't walk with people that are born again. He walked with people that were not born again. None of them were born again. Not one was saved. Well, while He was ministering on the earth. But He walked with them. Hallelujah. Showing us something very interesting and something very powerful. All they had it under the law. They didn't have the privilege of being taught that there is what is called divine favor. It is favor that comes towards you without you even expecting it. Favor that does not take into account your qualification. Favor that does not recognize whether you are supposed to receive it or not. It is favor that even refuses to listen to you when you disqualify yourself. They didn't have the privilege of being taught this, but they experienced it. And you must understand something about God, that there is nothing that triggers the fires of His grace as faith can do. Telling you that if they experience the action of God's grace in the days of Jesus, we are supposed to be swimming in the river of it. Are you listening to me? Why? Because now we have access to faith. We have access to knowing that there is such thing as the favor and grace of God. One of the literal direct interpretation of the word grace is favor. And it means exactly what your mind tells you it means. You know, sometimes you can, when they say, oh, He's favoring that guy, you know what they're talking about. It means He's on the guy's side. It means there's nothing you can do. If you don't like it, resign from the office. Are you following me? The boss is favoring her. Complain about the fact that she comes late. Okay, so, are you the owner of the office? She's been paid more. So, if you don't like it, resign. You don't like it because you are not the recipient. Sometimes favor ain't fair. When you are not the recipient of it. Glory to God. But we are on the receiving side. The scripture says that we have access into this grace, this favor that Jesus brought. And there is a miracle action of it, which is what I want to share with you tonight. Hallelujah. We have access. Hallelujah. What is our access? Our access is our faith. Look at something in chapter 4 of the book of Romans. Look at something in chapter 4 of the book of Romans. Hallelujah. Praise the Lord. Romans chapter 4. Say amen. Amen. This is so good. I'll read to you from verse number, where are we? Verse 13. Romans 4:13. For the promise that Abraham should be the heir of the world was not given to Abraham or to his seed through the law. So he didn't get it through the law. Wasn't by their deeds, wasn't by their efforts, wasn't by, you know, their qualifications. I'm telling you, if you read the Gospels, you understand that, look, grace sometimes is, you know, the guy in chapter 2 of the book of John, who had a wedding. Come on, are we together? You know that guy? Do you know the story? Who had saw his wine finished in the midst of his wedding? And the guy didn't even have a relationship with Jesus. But Jesus was just a guest. Are you there? And the Bible says Jesus turned water into wine, and that was the beginning of his show of grace. That was the beginning of his demonstrating grace. Meaning to imply to us that sometimes you may not even know when God is working in your behalf. And the reason this is written in scripture is so that we can have faith for such occurrences in our lives. I mean, the guy was on the high table. The master of the ceremony was beside him. The people that knew that the wine, you know, was turned into wine were the servants. They brought the wine, brought it to the master of the ceremony. And the guy tasted of it. He's like, whoa! Where did they import this wine? This can't be Italian. No, this can't be Spanish. This cannot be from Argentina. They couldn't tell what country this wine came from. Not even from South Africa. And the guy leaned over to the guy who was getting married, for whose reason the water was turned into wine. He said, how dare you do such a thing? People are already drunk with this sour, useless wine that you served in the beginning. You're not bringing the best wine, you know, at the end. And the guy looks at him and says, what are you talking about? Which wine? He didn't even know. Everybody say grace. God wants us to understand that He is walking behind the scenes, even when you are not aware. He wants us to understand the color of grace. Once you and the reason why these are documented in for us in scripture is so that we in the New Testament can be able to have faith. You can have expectation. When it looks like there's no wine, you know, you know He's walking behind the scenes. Why? Because He did it before in scripture. I can imagine maybe they probably had to introduce, oh, that's the guy that turned water into wine for you. At the end of the wedding. Hallelujah. Amen. And grace wasn't even concerned about you knowing whether he was there or not. Amen. We have access into this grace. Amen. That's the grace we have access into. Amen. We are in that zone. Amen. Where God takes delight in our affairs. Without our invitation. We need to have that consciousness. If I'm sitting down in an office, I know God's taking delight. We have peace with God. God is not God for himself, he's God for us. Follow these thoughts. I want to read something to you there. I want to teach this, okay? Are we together? Amen. So, it says, for the promise that he should be the heir of the world was not to Abraham or to his seed through the law, but through the righteousness of faith. Verse 14. For if they which are of the law be heirs, faith is made void and the promise made of none effect. Because the law worketh wrath. In other words, it makes God very angry with people. Anybody who tries to get God, to impress God, really gets God angry. The law makes God angry. When you try to prove that because of whatever you've done, God's able. You know, sometimes, and we need to all learn this, you know, there are sometimes you pray, you fast, you feel, yes, today I'm going to discharge. You get up there and God says, all right, discharge. And you realize you're all by yourself. God is not there. But at that time when you're like, Father, you know, without you, I can do nothing. You are the beauty in my life. Sweet Holy Spirit. And then all of a sudden, you're like, people are like, oh my God. Because God wants to show his glory in such a way that no one can share that glory with him. Are you listening to this? The law worketh wrought, it says. Are we together? For where are we? Where no law is, there is no sin, no transgression. Are you out there? Therefore, it is of faith. What is of faith? Receiving the promises. Everything we desire. The miracles we desire. The breakthroughs we desire. The answers we all want. Hallelujah. And the Spirit of God said to me, he said, the wait is over. Come on, say amen if you believe. He said, the wait is over. For the desires of many hearts shall be granted, because the Spirit of God shall be upon you to bet miracles in different aspects of your life. That's what I'm trying to show you. You don't need to do nothing. All you just need to do is sit down right there at the top of the table of the ceremony and just realize that water has been turned into wine for your occasion. And it doesn't seem like you qualify for it, but that's what grace is all about. It's for those who don't qualify. If you are qualified, you don't need grace. You get what I mean? In yourself. If you are qualified in yourself, you don't need grace. And grace means favor. You getting it? The Spirit of the Lord said in Psalm 5 verse 12, he said, for thou, Lord, will bless the righteous. With favor will you compass them like a shield. Are you out there? And we are entering that season. Amen. Say uncommon favors. Uncommon favor. I'm telling you, the kind of favor that, you know, you may not know that it's favor working, but it's favor working. It's favor working. Even working with the plans of the enemy. The enemy has plans to get you into a pit, but it's favor working. He has plans to make you a slave in Potiphar's house, but it's favor working. He has plans to get you into a prison, but it's favor working. Not knowing that he's actually bringing you all the way into the palace where you belong. Amen. Hallelujah. Whoa. So it says here, it is of faith that it might be by grace. That it might be by grace. Are you listening? It is of faith. Receiving the promises is of faith. Why? So that it might be by grace. God wants us to believe so that he can act in our behalf on the grounds of grace. To the end, the promise might be sure to all the seed. Not to that only which is of the law, but to that also which is of the faith of Abraham, who is the father of us all. So faith is our access into this grace. Say that. Say faith is my access into this grace. And our focus tonight is the miracle action of it in the context of uncommon favors. Actually, in the next 7 weeks, we're going to be dealing with uncommon favors. Because God said to me that, you know, the children of Israel did not get the land by their sword. They didn't get the land by the arm of their strength. They didn't get the land by their power. And miracles don't happen because people qualify for it. This is a very familiar scripture. Let's read it. Go over there. John 5. We shared on this a couple of times, but look at this. God's word is always fresh. Look at something here. John 5. John chapter 5. After this, there was a feast of the Jews. Jesus went up to Jerusalem. Now there is a Jerusalem by the sheep market, a pool, which in Hebrew is called in the Hebrew tongue Bethesda, having five porches. In this lay a great multitude of impotent folk, of blind, halt, withered, waiting for the moving of the water. For an angel went down at a certain season into the pool and troubled the water. Whosoever then first after the troubling of the water, stepped in, was made whole of whatsoever disease he had. Are you listening to this? I'm going to talk about that shortly. But I want you to see something in verse 5. A certain man was there, which had an infirmity 38 years. When Jesus saw him lie and knew that he had been now a long time in that case, he said unto him, will thou be made whole? The man answered him and said, sir, I have no man when the water is troubled to put me into the pool. But while I'm coming, another stepped down before me. Jesus said unto him, I came for you. Ho, ho! Glory to God! He said to the man, it's your time for favor! Amen. Do you understand this? There were many people sick there. Why only this guy? It's called favor. There's no other explanation to this man's healing. How would you explain it? This man had no man. He had nobody praying for him. Some of us have people praying for us. Thank God. This man had no man to pray for him. He had no woman either. I can promise you he had no woman. Are you listening to this? At least some of us have women around us. Praise God. He said, sir, I have no man. Do you understand that? That's an absolute statement. He had no man, meaning he had no father. He had no brother. He had no sister. He had no cousin. You know, there are some problems that everybody, you know, some of these people we see on the streets, you can literally understand this man's account when you engage with some of these people. They have no family. Family has rejected them. Who knows what this man's problem was? I can promise you that this man was not just an ordinary sick individual. Part of the reason why he was sick was because of his lifestyle. The man was a very good sinner. Well, not good one. He was a bad sinner. How do we know? Because when Jesus later saw the man in the temple, because the man didn't even know who Jesus was, Jesus healed him, walks away. Later on, Jesus sees him in the temple and says, hey, don't you dare sin anymore. We can explain from that this man was a sinner, a bad one. For you not to have any man, everybody dissociated themselves from him, I can believe. Family members probably kicked him out. Nobody wants to have anything to do with him. Don't answer our family name. We don't know you. You don't know us. Wife divorces you. Children, what do children do to parents? Children disown you. Yes. Wife divorce you. Children disown you. This man's condition was very bad. And why was this story written in scripture? It's to show you what grace can do for you. It's to let you believe, give you faith to believe for God's grace to reach down to you wherever you are. He had no man. And of all the people there at that porch, Jesus looks at all of them, passes every one of them, comes to this guy quietly. Most of the people there didn't really know who Jesus was. Because if they knew who Jesus was, that place would have turned into, something else. Quietly, grace comes to him, says to him, sir, will you be made whole? And instead of saying, yes, sir, I would like to be made whole, the man started talking nonsense. I don't have any man. I've been praying. I don't know why. My own condition is so difficult. I'm not only sick. I don't even have a single person in this world to help me. Right before my eyes, I've seen angels come, stir the water. People jump in before me. Before I get up, the miracle has finished. Hallelujah. But the season of miracle on this house is an inexhaustible one. Hallelujah. If you don't know, you better know. If you've not yet got into your spirit, you better get into your spirit. God has troubled the waters. It's a harvest of miracles, he said to us. Amen. And you can expect uncommon favors. You can expect the action of God's grace in every area of need in your life. Are you out there? An angel of God usually goes and troubles the water. You know what that means? You know what that means? You know what that means? You know, there are times in the house of God where there's a stirring in a particular direction. Are you listening? That's how God works. He stares in a particular direction. Now, when God starts stirring in a particular direction, you need to jump into the flow. Don't sit and say, well, okay, I've had some miracles. Let's hope he gets to us. Jump into the flow. Jump in with your faith. Take it. Hallelujah. That's what it means for the angel to trouble in the water there. Are you listening to this? The only thing we can use to explain this man's miracle was grace. Undeserved favor. This guy doesn't qualify. He did not ask for it. He was not praying for it. He was not desiring it. I don't know if you guys are ready for this. Because this is what God is unleashing on this house. Many things you are not expecting. good things. Hallelujah. Favors, incredible ones, uncommon ones. Favors that make you so begin to wonder, is it real? But God is saying, the set time has come, the time for the unleashing of that favor in this house. See, I receive it by faith in the name of Jesus. One more time. Say, I believe it. And I receive it by faith in the name of Jesus. The good thing about us is that we get to know about it before it happens. This guy didn't even know about it. He didn't know about it. But we get to know about it. We get to be taught it. It gets to be proclaimed. And so we can believe for it. Are you listening to this? We can take it with our hands. You know, one of the key things that strikes my spirit in chapter 2 of the book of Romans, of the book of Romans verse 2, is the fact that Paul said that we have access into this grace wherein we stand. Meaning, we are supposed to be standing on the platform of grace. Financially, maritally, in our health, on our job. We are supposed to be standing expecting the glory of God to show itself in our finances. How? By an act of favor. It's supposed to be an anticipation. Like somebody tells you, I'm coming to your house tomorrow. I'll be there around about 5. What happens to you? When it's 4:45, you're looking out through the windows. When a car drives, pulls over to the front of your compound, you look over through the window. When it's 4:15, you're looking over. Why? You are in expectation. You are in expectation. Now, the Bible says we have access into the room of grace, and we are supposed now to expect the manifestation of His glory. All right? In every aspect of our lives, taking our stance on grace, taking our stance on favor. Are you listening to this? I'm going out of my house. I'm going to sell a product. I'm expecting all the products of the bought. You understand why? Because it's by favor. I mean, people are going to buy it whether they need it or not, whether they want the product or not, whether they're interested in it or not. As I present it to them, they're going to buy. What's going to make them buy? Favor. And I'm going out standing on that. I'm standing on that. In my mind, that's what's on my mind. That's what's on my mind. I'm standing. You know, that's, you know, when we talk about you know, in the scripture, there is what is called the word understanding. You know understanding? What is the meaning of understanding? It means standing under. That's what it means. Understanding. That's what it means. That's what it means. When you say, I understand grace, it means you have come to comprehend it to the point where you are now standing under it. I mean, brothers and sisters, you are preparing for your breakthroughs like it's already occurred. And people are like, well, but, I mean, what's happening here? And you're like, you will not understand. You see, before the children of Israel left the land of Egypt, they had to gather up their loins. They had to put on their boots because they were going out. They were still in Egypt when they were doing that. They had an understanding that it was a night of their departure. God wants us to have an understanding that we are in a season of a harvest of miracles in this house. Regardless of what your situation or circumstance may be. What we call the miracle is called grace. Are you listening to me? God bringing you words. You know, like this guy here, Jesus looked at him and said, arise, take up your bed and walk. Get up from that place where you have laid. And the guy rose up, took up his bed, and he started walking. To everybody's surprise. What did it? Grace. There's a miracle action of grace. And when it's working, sometimes you just know that, wow, this is not me. And I'm expecting it, and I want us to expect it. Are you listening to me? I want you to be in expectation. You know? Be in expectation. Be in expectation. Have that expectation. And the works of your hands. In everywhere you go. Are you listening to this? Have that expectation. Even in the area of bringing ministry to people. Expect miracles. Hallelujah. I said hallelujah. When somebody says, you know, I feel something going on in my head. Tell the person, come over here. In the name of Jesus, I command that thing going on in your head to back away. Right now. In the name of Jesus. And expect that head to respond to your words. expect the head to respond. Why? Because the same glory that God gave to Jesus, he has given to us. What glory? Jesus said, the Bible says rather, that Jesus received glory and honor when a voice came from the excellent glory and said, this is my beloved son, hear ye him. Peter said, we're on that mountain where that voice came and said, this is my beloved son, hear ye him. Hear ye him. This is my beloved son, hear ye him. That's what God said. And glory and honor came to Jesus when that voice came. Hear ye him. Are you listening to this? The way Jesus received glory and honor, the Bible says before he left, he said to us, the same glory and grace that I received from my father, the same, not a lookalike, not a junior type, or another brand, the same glory that I had with my father, I have given to you. Meaning, hallelujah. When you speak, heaven and earth go to hear you. We need to stand under that. Well, Pastor, I don't think I'm good enough to speak and expect such miracles to happen when I speak. You are standing under sin consciousness. Get out from under it. Get under grace. What is grace? Undeserved, unmerited, unqualified for favors. It is not by my doing that when I command something, it's got to obey me. It was a delegated on, I didn't say, Jesus, please, can you give me the same glory you had while you are going, please? Can I please have some of it? None of us prayed that prayer. But in John 17, before he left, he said, the glory that thou hast given to me, I have given to them, that they may be one even as we are one. Are you listening to this? We have access to that glory. And we should expect that glory to manifest. That's what he's talking about in that scripture. We stand under grace. We expect the glory to manifest. You see, the glory manifests when you understand what was delegated to you by that glory. Jesus said, Peter rather said, we were on that mountain when the glory was delegated to Jesus. And how was it delegated to him? A voice came and said, this is my beloved son, in case you are in doubt. I love that guy like anything else. I love him. I love him. I love him in such a way that I am willing to send my angels to stop anybody who wants to kill him before his time. Plot all your plans. Kill all the young people in town. You cannot catch him. My love for him makes me reveal secrets to people associated to him. The angel of the Lord said to Joseph, arise, take up the child, get out of this place, because tonight Herod is going to kill every child trying to kill this child. But what he doesn't understand is that my love causes me to be many steps ahead of the plans of Satan concerning the life of those that I love. And we are the object of God's love. You know, for you to read the Old Testament, and you're going to understand something about God. I was reading a story about Adonijah in the book of 2 Kings chapter 1. Adonijah jumps, is 2 Kings chapter 1, 1 Kings chapter 1, one of the two. Adonijah jumped up and said, I will be king, I will be king. And the scripture says he got 40 horsemen and 40 chariots to run in front of him. Got a few people to support his plan. And they ran down the city screaming, Adonijah shall be king. Adonijah shall be king. Adonijah shall be king. And I noticed that Adonijah learned it from Absalom. Scripture records Absalom also had 50 people on chariots that ran in front of him screaming, Absalom shall be king. Absalom tried to be king by trying to get it with his power. And God said, no, you don't become king like that. He died by hanging on a tree. Adonijah did the same. And the Bible says, Nathan came to Bathsheba. Said, have you heard that Adonijah is now king? Running around town calling himself king. And our Lord the king does not know it. Go in and tell David. You told me that Solomon, my son, will be king. All throughout this time, you will not hear any voice of Solomon. There's no recorded speech from the mouth of Solomon in scripture up to this time. The scripture actually tells us after the child that was conceived by Bathsheba died, you know, that child, David fasted for 7 days, but God said, leave it. Praise God. There are sometimes you're asking God to change some things, he tells you, leave it. Leave it. You want to create a problem for all of us. I've forgiven you, but do you think people will forgive you? You know, there are sometimes, you know, Everybody say, ah, that boy, ah, you don't know the, you don't know the story behind that boy. Ah, God didn't want all those type of, you know, type of things haunting his king that he loves. Let's withdraw the boy. They withdrew the boy. The boy died. David fasted after 7 days, you know. God didn't, you know, raise the boy from the dead. He got up and went to eat. The people were surprised. You were fasting when the boy was sick. He's dead. You are eating. What? That doesn't work. And David said, look, the guy is dead. Can I raise him from the dead? Let's eat. He has died. I have not eaten for 7 days. I'm not ready to die yet. So he went and ate. And the Bible says he comforted Bathsheba, his wife. And he went in unto Bathsheba. And the Lord gave Bathsheba another son by the name of Solomon, called Jedidiah. And the scripture says, the Lord loved the child. I looked at it. Why did God not love Absalom that way? Well, what about Adonijah? It is called uncommon grace and favor. You can't explain it. This is unexplainable. It is only the giver that can explain why he chooses to favor you. And I am the object of the giver. Shout amen. We are the recipients of God's uncommon favor. We are the ones. We are the ones. We are the ones. Through our faith in Christ Jesus. Bible says, by him we have access into this grace. He wants us now to stand on that favor. Stand on it. Don't ask questions about how you got here. Stand on it. Let me finish the story. You know, Adonijah, you know, had proclaimed himself king, and then David was already old. The Bible says he was there lying down. They brought one girl to warm him up because he couldn't find heat. And there were no heaters in those days. Well, I don't know. I'm assuming. So, Bathsheba comes in and says, king, live forever. Did you see Adonijah shall be king? Adonijah has proclaimed himself king. People are running ahead of him. While he was busy talking, Prophet Nathan comes in. He says, oh, king, live forever. Adonijah has made himself king. Did you make him king? Because he didn't call me. He didn't call Benaiah and all the chief guys of the land. He didn't call all of us. Neither did he call Bathsheba. He didn't even call your son Solomon. Please listen. In all this conversation, Solomon was not talking. He was not in the picture. Are you following this? Favor was just simply working in his behalf. All he just needed to do is stand still and see the salvation of the Lord. Amen. God wants you to understand this and stand under it. Understand it and stand under it. David said, no. Cause of Bathsheba, come here. He said, by the oath of the Lord, I will perform the word that I swore unto you. Because David had already told Bathsheba, I'm going to make Solomon king. Somebody might say, but why? Solomon, is he not the youngest in this house? Shut up. It's not by the youngest. The king's heart has desired to make Solo. To make Solo the king of the land. You may not like it. You may think, how can Solo lead us? David said, take my meal, go down to Gihon. Nathan, you and what's this called? The priest, pour the oil on his head and make him to ride through the streets of the city. And everybody scream behind him, God save the king, God save the king, and bring him to come and sit on my throne. And they did that. And Solomon was dragged from where he was. Where are we going to? Shut up, you are being made king. Follow us. He goes, he submits himself. And that's one of the things God wants us to learn. You need to understand what I'm teaching you now. We are in a season of a harvest of miracles. And the way it's going to be working is going to be producing uncommon favors. All you need to do is submit to that favor. Because it's going to be happening. Keep your confession in light of favor. Don't say anything outside of a favored child. If you can't talk, keep quiet. Let somebody else talk in your behalf. Nathan talked in his behalf. Bathsheba talked in his behalf. He kept his peace. They carried him, put him on the mule. God save the king, God save the king. And the Bible says, Solomon comes and sits on the throne. After a few days, David was dead. Adonijah sent a message to Bathsheba. He said, you know that I was supposed to be the king. By the normal promotion standards. but the throne belongs to Solomon, my brother. Can you please help me talk to him to give me Abishag, that fine girl that was keeping our papa David warm while he was alive? Help me talk to Solomon. Bathsheba goes into the throne room. Oh, kingly forever. First time you're going to hear Solomon talking. And I'm sharing this story for a reason. Because God wants you to stand. Take your stance. On grace. On favor. Are you listening? In every aspect of your life, stand on it.

0: promoted. Well, Pastor, but they were not doing promotion in our office. Take it. You know, some people, even when angels appear, they still don't believe. The angel that took Peter out of the prison smote him. Arise. Peter was following him. Is this real? Am I dreaming? God, let me not wake up from this dream. First gate opened of his own accord. Gates are opening by themselves. Father, let this not be a dream. Until the angel disappeared, the guy did not really believe. So after the angel has vanished, he's like, he's like, this dream is real. Many of you, when the Lord turns your captivity, you will be like them that dreamed in the night. Say, I believe it. And I receive it. In the name of Jesus. The Bible tells us, the guy comes and says, give me Abishag. Bathsheba comes to Solomon and says, I want to ask you a favor, please. Don't say me no. Don't say no to me. Scripture says, he goes in there. He says, Solomon says, ask on. You know, some people like to trap pastors. Say, Pastor, I'm about to ask you something. Please don't tell me no. Meanwhile, I don't know what you want to ask me. You know, I heard a story of one girl. You know, she wanted to go and do, they call it D&C. It's a procedure. I don't know where that word came from, but, you know, when you want to abort a child, you understand? So they call it D&C back there in Nigeria. So she came to his pastor and said, Pastor, I need your blessing. I want to go for D&C. And the pastor said, oh, really? He said, yeah, please, sir. If you can just bless me, I want to go for D&C. And the pastor blessed him. Said, the Lord take you through as you go for the D&C. And the sister started saying, amen, amen. Thank you, sir. Thank you, sir. Thank you, sir. And then as the sister was going out, he thought, what is D&C? So the pastor said, come back. The way you are thanking God like this, what is D&C? He said, actually, sir, I'm pregnant. I want to go and abort the child. The pastor said, you are a wicked girl. You are. He almost put a curse on the girl. He didn't know what D&C is. That was what this woman was trying to do to Solomon. Please don't tell me no. Just say yes. Anything I say. Solomon says, say on. And he said, please, I want to ask for you to give Abishag to, what's it called? Adonijah, your brother. Hallelujah. Solomon got up from the throne for the first time. Ask not only Abishag for him. Ask for the throne. Ask for the whole of Israel. The Lord do so unto me. And more also, if Adonijah has not said that claim unto his own death, he doesn't know that this is no longer small boy Solomon. This is now the king of the land. I'm sitting on this throne and I'm king. And it's time to rule and bring forth judgment. That day they killed Adonijah and everybody became scared of Solomon. Joab ran straight to the altar, grabbed the horn of the altar, say, tell Solomon that he shouldn't kill me. That day Solomon killed all the people that were enemies in the land. What happened? He took a stance on where God has placed him. Many of us, we have assets, but we are not taking our stance. And I want you to take your stance. Take your stance on favor. Talk favor. This, you know, expect favor. When people say, but how are you going to do it? Say, well, God's going to do it by favor. By favor. I'm going out. Declare what you expect to receive. Are you listening? Say it with confidence. What we make it happen? Favor. The set time has come. The time for God to favor us. We claim it by faith. Grace means favor. And God wants us to stand on it. You want a house? Get it by favor. You want a car? Get it by favor. Get your husband by favor. Amen. I receive that for you in Jesus' name. Praise God. Anything you need, you can get by favor. Favor is a currency in the realm of the spirit. But you know, sometimes we actually shy away from these things and we cannot withdraw from it. You see, if your heart has been desiring something,
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0: diplomatsassembly.org. Now, this has been your host, Pastor Emmanuel Ogbeche, asking you to keep living in God's divine presence. God bless you richly, and bye-bye.
1: Welcome to the teaching ministry of Pastor Emmanuel Ogbeche. God's word is his instrument of change. We know as you listen that your life will not remain the same. Enjoy the word made plain.
2: We are continuing our exposition on the book of Hebrews. Those of us who are not aware, in His Presence Bible School, usually during the months of the school, we use the Tuesday evenings for our open class lectures. We invite all those of you who are not yet students of the school to make plans to be a part when the next session comes around. Hallelujah. God's word is the bread of the human spirit. A good diet of God's word daily will keep you strong and healthy, not only spiritually, but in every aspect of your life. But any believer who does not know how to prioritize God's word in his life, most times will end up doing without it, and the result is that you become spiritually weak. Just as physical food feeds your physical body, and intellectual food feeds your mind, so the word of God feeds your spirit. If you take 3 course meals every day, you're guaranteed of nutrition and strength. Similarly, if you feed your human spirit with God's word constantly, you are guaranteed of spiritual nourishment, spiritual growth, strength, and faith. Physical food produces in your body what we call energy. Energy is the physical strength of the physical body. Hallelujah. Intellectual food produces in your mind what is called willpower. That is the strength of the mind. While the word of God, when it feeds your spirit, it produces what is called faith. Faith is the strength of the human spirit. Man is a spirit. He has a soul. He lives in a body. Say, I am a spirit. I have a soul. I live in this body. Thank God. Amen. Praise the Lord. Okay. Hebrews chapter 6. I'm reading from verse number 13. I want you to please come with me. Tonight, the spirit of revelation is at work in this house. Amen. Say amen. Amen. What does that mean? That means it gives you supernatural ability to see beyond the letters. Hebrews chapter 6, or if you're a sister, Hebrews. Praise God. It's permitted, all right? Verse 13. For when God made promise to Abraham, when did God make promise to Abraham? In the Old Testament. As we read, I want you to know that when God made promise to Abraham, he was speaking not to Abraham and his natural seed, who was Isaac, and of course Ishmael was one of the natural children of Abraham. When God made a promise to Abraham, he was not speaking to Abraham and Isaac. He was speaking to Abraham and the Christ. Jesus was the seed of Abraham. And the Bible tells us in the book of Galatians chapter 3 that if we belong to Jesus, if ye be Christ's, then are ye Abraham's seed. Because we are joint heir with Jesus. Everything Jesus has, we have. If Jesus is the seed of Abraham, then we are, by virtue of our being joint heirs with Jesus, we are the seed of Abraham. Now, the reason I'm saying this is because I want you to see what we're reading. When God made a promise to Abraham, now that could have read when God made a promise to Jesus. It could have read when God made a promise to you. Because when God made a promise to Abraham, he said not and unto thy seeds as of many, but and unto thy seed, which is Christ. If ye be Christ, then are ye Abraham's seed. In other words, when God made a promise to Abraham, he was actually making a promise not only to Abraham alone, but also to Abraham and Abraham's seed. And we are the seed of Abraham. So that ought to have read, when God made a promise to you, say amen. What promise? All the promises you find in the book of Genesis were promises made to you. All the promises you find in the book of Exodus, the book of Numbers, the book of Samuel, the book of Psalms. All those promises. The promise of he being your El Shaddai. You know, we started talking about that on Sunday. Oh, wow. Praise God forevermore. Now, all those promises were made to you. Look your neighbor at the eyes and say, those promises were made to you. The promise of good health. The promise of prosperity. The promise of the blessing. The promise of healing. Are you there? The promise of increase. I mean, if you read through the book, you're going to find that it's a book loaded with promises. I mean, he said, if you're going through the water, I will be there. That's a promise. He said 1,000 will fall by your side, 10,000 at your right hand, it will not come nigh you. Now that's a promise. It's full of promises. I'm telling you, we need a whole eternity to finish, you know, discovering all the promises that are in the book. Now all of those promises in the book were made to you. They were made to us. How do we know? Because we are the seed of Abraham. Say, I am the seed of Abraham. Now this has nothing to do with your looks. It has everything to do with your spiritual genetic characteristics. Glory to God. Your physical looks is defined by your biological genetic characteristics. Okay, you look like your biological father. Alright? But in order for you to be able to have a new look, a spiritual look, you have to be born again. You have a physical look and a spiritual look. Bible says, it doth not yet appear what we shall be like. But when we shall see Jesus face to face, we shall be like he is. Because spiritually speaking, you look like him. Are you listening to me? You are born with the same life that he carries. The same Holy Spirit that is upon him is upon you. It's not a different one. Are you listening to this? So you are that seed. Now verse 13, let's go. Are you ready? When God made a promise to you, because he could swear by no greater one, because he could swear by no one that, you know, is greater than him, he swore by himself. When God made a promise to you, he swore by himself. I want you to see this. When God made a promise to you, when you read the book of Psalm 23, now that's a promise of God to you. When you read the book of Psalm 34 and the book of Psalm 27, that's a promise of God to you. When God made those promises, because he could swear by no one greater than him, he swore by himself. He took an oath. Are you there? He activated a destructive force. He swore by himself. Now when you swear, you're actually calling on a higher power to destroy you if what you're saying is not true. Are you there? He looked, he checked the heavens. He couldn't find anyone greater than him. He checked the earth. There was no one greater than him. He checked the bottom of the earth. He was the number one. Because he's called the El Elyon. There is none as high as he is. He is the most high God. He searched everywhere looking for somebody. Who can I call now by whom I could swear to guarantee these people that what I have already said in my word, I will do. Bible says he found none. So, the Father, the Spirit, and the Word. Listen to this. Before Jesus came, he was the Word. Are you there? Bible says, in the beginning was the Word. The Word was with God, and the Word was God. The Father, the Spirit, and the Word both came together and bound themselves in an oath of agreement that if they do not fulfill what they have spoken in promise to the seed of Abraham, then the Spirit, the Father, and the Word will activate a force among them that will completely annihilate, completely deactivate, completely destroy, completely eliminate them from human existence. Now they were not among humans anyway, from spiritual existence we should say, because you know God is a spirit. Are you listening to me? They swore to themselves that they will destroy themselves if they do not fulfill what they have promised you. Did you know that? Did you ever know that God swore? Oh, this is big. I just try to imagine God. You know, when you swear, you don't just sit down and say, I swear. You don't swear like that. You know, if you're going to swear in the natural, all right, you know you're serious. If it's in the law court, you take a Bible and you hold it up and you're looking at the judge, you're looking at the, the attorneys and all the people in the court, and your face is serious now. You don't laugh when you're swearing, and you swear by the power behind the Bible that everything you will say in this court will be the truth and nothing but the truth. So help you God. Now, it is expected that when you get back in that dock, you don't go in there and lie. You lie, you would have committed, perjury. Are you listening to this? And it carries sometimes several years of jail sentence. You will be incarcerated. In this contest, you will be incarcerated, locked up, jailed if you lie under oath by the, police of the country, by the law of the country. And, they get the police to arrest you and get the police, to take you to the prison warders and get the prison warders to put a chain on your legs and a chain on your hands and lock you up for 15 years. Why? Because you swore and then you lied after you swore. Now, God searched the heavens to find if he could find any police who could arrest him if he lies. And he found none. He searched to see if there were any prison warders who he could say, hey, prison warder, would you mind locking me up if I lie to these people? And he couldn't find any prison warder who had the power to be able to lay hands on the Almighty. You know, to be arrested, you need to, hands needs to be laid on you. And if you resist arrest, they would use a baton on your leg. Break your leg with the baton. Or your hand with the baton. Okay? Because a lot of times there are a couple of people there to enforce that law. Now God searched and he couldn't find. He couldn't find who he could say, would you mind taking the baton to break my leg if I lie to these people? And the scripture says, you know, because he is the author of all things, he is the creator of all things, he is the source of all things, he is the beginning of all things. He does not have a beginning because he began the beginning. You know, people always ask me the question, how did God start? Listen, God did not start. He started the start. Come on, give him a big hand. Hallelujah. Oh, yes. Now think about it. If God were to destroy himself, I'll tell you what will happen. If God were to destroy himself, automatically, you and I will go from solid matter to gas, from gas into nothing, and from nothing into wish. You just disintegrate to nothing. Everything here just disintegrates to nothing. Nothing itself disappears. I don't know if you get what I'm trying to show you. Because of God, everything consists. Bible says, in him we live. In him we move. In him we have our being. Hallelujah. Now, God was putting his life on the line. When he made a promise to you, when he took an oath, he was saying, I will end everything, because I started it, I'll just end everything. I end myself. Once I end myself, everything else ends. Somebody said, where will we be? We will be nowhere. Because you would have, if God ends, everything just wraps up. No more earth, no more universe, no more sun, no more stars, no more planets, no more devil, no more angels. Everything just ends. Okay? I want you to see how serious this is. Are you listening to me? And I want you to see, you know, the reason why he had to send Melchizedek to Abraham. Because you see, it was all about God being faithful to his word. Now, we'll read on if you're still there. Seeing verse 14, Hebrews chapter 6. Saying, surely, blessing, I will bless thee. Say amen. Amen. So he took a note and said, surely, blessing, I will bless thee, and multiplying, I will multiply thee. Did you know God swore that he will bless you? Surely he will bless you. Not only is he going to bless you, he will surely, you know, if he had said, saying, I will bless you, it would have been a different thing. But he said, surely, blessing, I will bless you. Multiplying, you talk about multiplying, I will multiply thee. That's the oath. He swore to bless you. Hallelujah. He swore to multiply you. Do you know? Oh my word. You know what this makes out of you? It makes a lion out of you, praise God. He swore that he's going to bless you. He's going to multiply you. And then the Bible says in verse number 15. So after he had patiently endured. I mean, who will not patiently endure? When you know. I mean, the guy has already sworn. He has sworn that he's coming. Okay. And if he doesn't come, he will die. I mean, you let the clock go how many hours ahead. You know he's coming. You just wait. Because you know he's coming. Are you there? Now, Bible says, after he had patiently, Abraham had patiently endured, he obtained the promise. Why would he not obtain the promise when God has already sworn that he will ensure that he obtains the promise? And God cannot lie. Look at verse 16. For men verily swear by the greater. Did you see that? When you're swearing, you swear by the greater. You don't swear by yourself, you swear by the greater. Alright? Men verily swear by the greater. And an oath of confirmation is to them an end of all strife. You understand what that means? When you take an oath, if anyone was doubting you before, then they believe you because you just swore. I mean, if you're accused wrongly for taking something that you didn't take, And you say, no, I didn't take it. And everyone say, you took it. You're like, no, I didn't take it. Say, but you took it. Everything tells us that you took it. And then you decide to switch over to the oath dimension. If I took it. I don't know why people do that when they want to swear. I don't really know. But you see, that's the way it works. If I took it. Then let God kill me. And anyone who said that I took it, whereas I did not take it, then let the same, at that time, all those who said you took it said, hold it, please, keep your lightning bullets and your thunderstorms to yourself, please. Now they start looking at you with your different eyes. Why did they ask you to stop? I'll never forget many years ago, you know, I had a friend of mine. We were all friends. So one of these days, two of us decided to make fun with this guy about this. I mean, you know, make fun of him. Praise God. And so we started calling him Lamech. Now, if you know what Lamech means, Lamech was the one that originated polygamy in the Bible. And he said to us, no, you see, I don't like you to call me Lamech because I'm not Lamech. And then we kept quiet for some time. After some time, we looked at him and started calling him again, Lamech. Now, it got to the point, he stood up and said, so my friend, usually at that time, my friend usually has this boil that comes on his eyes, you know, and this boil will come up there, you know, and just refuse to go. I don't know if you've seen those type of boils. It would just come up on his eyes and just refuse to go. And he said, if you call me Lamech again, then that boy. We knew at that time that this was nothing but lightning storms coming in our direction. So right now, we started begging him, please, please, please, please. We are sorry. Why? Why were we suddenly scared? Because you see, when you take oaths, you are calling on a higher force to destroy you. Now, Bible says, for men verily swear by a greater, and an oath for confirmation is to them an end of all strife. Wherein, oh, I love this scripture. Wherein God willing more abundantly to show unto the heirs of promise the immutability of his counsel. Oh my word. I like King James Bible. The choice of words sometimes has a revelation that goes with it. It didn't say the unchangeableness. It said the immutability. It means God's counsel cannot mutate. Are you getting this? It cannot mutate from, you know, what it is or something else. That's why it calls it immutability. It cannot transform into something else. It's God's promise and counsel is consistent. If it says yes, it is yes. You can go and sleep, it's yes. You wake up, it's still yes. I mean, come 12 years time, it's still yes. He never changes his mind and starts, you know, reversing what he has said. If he has said when you go out, you will be led forth with joy. I'm telling you, you can go to sleep, wake up and go out. Every day for the next 1,000 years, it is still the same. It does not mutate. That's why I have problems with prophets who see some things they call prophecies from God. Because I can't find it in the promise. It's not there. So how can you come to me and say, I see you. I see you. I see you in an accident. No, that can't be me. Are you listening? You couldn't have seen me. Just not possible. When I walk into your dreams, you pass out. I'm telling you. Not to talk of you saying you saw me. You can't see me in an accident. Why? Because it is written in the book of promise upon which he has taken an oath. Hallelujah. He swore by oath that he will give his angels charge over me to keep me in all my ways. So how can you call yourself a prophet and say you see me? No, that can't be me. You are obviously not a minister from the one of whom I am. Are you listening to me? You are obviously walking under another spirit. It's not the spirit of God. Because his counsel does not mutate. God does not change what he calls you. Are you listening to me? Are you listening to me? I'm telling you, read the book of Job. Read the book of Job. Job was in doubt. Job was in unbelief. Job was in fear. Okay? But God looked at the devil and said, "Hast thou seen my servant Job, that there is none upright and perfect before him?" When you look at Job's life physically, he was not looking upright. He was not perfect. He was full of fear. He was full of worry. He was full of, you know, every kind of doubt you can think of. But God's perspective of view about him can never mutate. He can never change his mind about you. Shout amen. Amen. Hallelujah. So he says that by two immutable, hey, glory to God. I mean, this is bigger in my spirit than I can articulate it in my mouth. By two immutable, are you listening to this? Immutability, when it talks about immutability, it's an intrinsic characteristics in certain creatures to mutate. Are you listening to me? They can mutate and change depending on certain conditions. Are you following this? They can change their characteristics and change their behavioral pattern depending on the atmospheric conditions. But God is saying, I am a God who does not live under the influence of atmospheric conditions. Are you listening to me? Because I created the atmospheric conditions. I mean, so how can I be subject to atmospheric conditions? He said, I am a God who does not change in my behavioral patterns. Are you listening to me? Bible says, with him there is no variableness, neither shadow of turning. He does not turn. He does not vary. He does not change his characteristics. He is the same yesterday, today, and forever. He has said in his word, I have loved you with an everlasting love, and that settles it. Shout amen. Amen. The devil is the one that mutates. He's always changing methods. When he finds out that this one is not working, he changes to another style. Because he doesn't have a consistent workable method. The reason why he keeps changing is because he doesn't have a method that can work. Shout amen. Oh, but God's method is always working. God does not need to change because God works by faith, and faith is reliable. Faith is consistent. Faith, you only change the method if it's not working. But faith is always working. Bible says by faith, God made the heavens and the earth. By faith, he gave Abraham a seed. By faith, he positioned the sun, the stars, the moon. So he doesn't need to change his method. You know, his method is efficient. Are you listening to me? Oh, glory to God. So, where are we? Verse 17. God willing, more abundantly. I love that part, willing. Everybody say willing. Did you notice that God is willing to show you? He's willing. He's excited about letting you know that what he has promised you, he will bring it to pass. Oh, this will make a woman of faith out of you. I mean, you wouldn't believe whatever the doctor says again. I'm telling you, you just say, well, sorry, doctor. You know, you see, you are limited by your head, okay? It's okay. It's fine. That's what they taught you in school. I mean, they taught you that if you see these type of things, it means this. Okay? But you see, there's someone who created those that wrote that book that you read. Hey! His name is called Jehovah Rapha, the God that healeth thee. Are you listening to me?
3: You see, this kind of God, you see, he's the one that created the viruses. So when the viruses decide to begin to behave in a way he didn't send them to, all he needs to do is to send his word. And those viruses, no matter how radical they had gone in your body, hey, when their maker calls them to order, I'm telling you, brother, and he has already called them to order. In your life, he has. When he said, by the stripes of Jesus, you are healed, he was calling the viruses to order. Now, you should take the word of God and tell those viruses, thus saith the Lord, O ye viruses, hear ye the word of the Lord. That's what we ought to be doing. We ought to be taking the prophecy and saying, hear the word of God, you virus. Okay? Behave yourselves. Oh, we quarantine you. Glory to God. Amen. I mean, this is getting gooder tonight, I'm telling you. And we are just starting. Wherein God willing. Oh, everybody say God is willing. You see, with this scripture, you must never again question the willingness of God. You know, a lot of times people say, well, you know, Pastor, I don't really know if God really wants to heal me. If God really wants to, you know, I don't really know if he's willing. The Bible says, we are in God. Willing. You see, the devil is the one that has accused God of what he is not. He has painted a bad picture about God to a lot of people. He said, well, you know, it is the Lord, you know. Beg him very hard. Maybe he may agree. Oh no, you don't need to beg him. He has already taken an oath to show you his willingness. I mean, somebody swore that he will kill himself. And listen to me, you don't understand. You don't know. I would to God you understand that he did not only take the oath that he will kill himself. He actually went ahead and killed himself. That's what Jesus did on the cross. He died on that cross to tell you how far he's ready to go. Are you listening to me? He says, look, I'm that serious. Okay? And he died and didn't stay in the grave. He came out of that grave to supervise the implementation of his will. Oh. Hey. Did you know he died? Are you listening? Let me keep your hands here. Let me show you something. Romans chapter 15. Ah, glory. Oh. Romans chapter 15. Are you there? Glory to God. Have you found it? I'm going to read to you from verse 5. Now the God of patience. Everybody say the God of patience. Now that's what he is. He is a God of patience. Not a God of impatience. Now that's why a lot of people have problems. I'm telling you, if you're a very impatient person, you're going to have problems dealing with God. I mean, you expect him to move. Oh God, move, move, move, move. And he just says, move. Don't you know it is written that he that believeth doth not make haste? Huh? Move. If you want to get God to move in a hurry, he will disappoint you real, real good. I mean, he did it to Mary and Martha. They sent a message. They said, you better hurry, hurry fast, quick, quick. Lazarus is about to die. Bible says when he had, he stayed back 4 more days. After he had heard, not before he heard. He wasn't planning to stay back, but after he heard. See, so these guys need to understand. See, when you are in control, you are not in a hurry. Are you listening to me? It's when you are not in control, you are like, it's a sign you are not in control. When you are in control, you don't make haste. Because you know, you are the resurrection and the life. Whether he is alive, what difference does it make? Whether he is dead, what difference does it make? Whether he is alive or dead, your spiritual power can either keep him from dying or raise him from the dead if he's dead. So why hurry? That's what Jesus told them. He said, look, listen, I am the resurrection and the life. Whichever one you want. If you are dead, I can resurrect you. If you are alive, I can keep you alive. So why should I be in a hurry to rush down to your house because you said Lazarus has tuberculosis? So why should I now be under the control of tuberculosis? Say, hurry, pastor, quick. Pastor, fast. If you really care for me, pastor, I love you with the love of the Lord. But not enough to allow the tuberculosis in Lazarus' chest to now begin to organize my schedules. Are you listening to me? I already have a schedule. And now the tuberculosis is summoning me. Oh no. I'll be there. Alright? When I have scheduled to be there. Are you listening to me? And it doesn't matter what the tuberculosis does before I get there. That sickness will not end in death. It may get to death. It may get to death. But it will not end in death. That's what Jesus said. He said, this sickness will not end in death. In other words, we don't care if death is one of the bus stops of the sickness. Who cares about that? When you have this on your mind, you never panic again. Just, oh God, fast. Oh. You see how some people act in unbelief. God, fast, quick. Oh Lord, very fast. The Bible says, calm down. Praise God. He's a God of hope. Look at that. The God of patience and consolation grant you to be like-minded, one toward another, according to Christ Jesus, that ye may with one mind and one mouth glorify God, even the Father of our Lord Jesus Christ. Wherefore receive ye one another, as Christ also received us to the glory of God. Amen. Now I say, and this is where we are coming to, I say, so if he said, we ought to pay attention to what he said. Whatever he said it by faith. For the Bible says, this is the spirit of faith. I believe, therefore, have I spoken. Alright? Now I say that Jesus Christ was a minister of the circumcision for the truth of God to confirm the promise, the promises made unto the fathers. That's why he came. He was a minister. That's why he went to the cross. The death on the cross was to confirm. Are you listening to me? He made a promise to bless you. Sin was one of the limitations. Sin was one of the obstacles to him blessing you. And so you know what he said? He said, I am he that blotted out your transgressions, not for your sake, but for my sake. I'm going to get rid of your sin problem because I don't want to die. Okay? I want to remain God. Okay? And Jesus went to the cross and rolled away our sins so that there can be no more limitations to the blessing. Are you following this? Amen. Oh, glory to God. Back up to the book of Hebrews. Or Hebrews, if you are a sister. Hebrews chapter 6. Are you still there? Wherein God willing, verse 17. Everybody say, God is willing. God is willing. Never you ever doubt it again. God is willing to show. Oh, I love this. God willing more abundantly. To show. God likes to show off all the time. To show unto the heirs of promise, the immutability of his counsel, confirmed it by an oath. You see? In fact, this is powerful. Do you remember when God took this oath? It was taken in Genesis 22 on Mount Moriah. God said to Abraham, take now thy son, thine only son, Isaac, whom thou lovest, and offer him upon the cross. On that mountain, Abraham lifted up the knife to chop off brother Isaac's neck. 20 years old boy. I still wonder today how Isaac allowed himself to be tied up on that bunch of wood. I'm telling you, brother. And watch an old man take up a knife who says he's walking with God. But you see, that young boy has been around that house.
2: And he knows that everything grandpa says comes to pass. And grandpa has this relationship with this God. That you don't mess with grandpa. If grandpa tells you to lie down on the altar because you are a sacrifice, you better lie down. Because if grandpa's hand doesn't get a hold of you, grandpa's guardian angel will get you arrested and knock you on that altar.
0: 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Now, this has been your host, Pastor Emmanuel Ogbeche, asking you to keep living in God's divine presence. God bless you richly, and bye-bye.
2: Hello everyone, Pastor Emmanuel Ogbeche here. I want to welcome us to another beautiful day which the Lord has made. Another great opportunity we have to fellowship with the Lord. The Bible says our fellowship is with the Father and with His Son. We're going to start the service again today by spending time in prayer. I'm going to ask you to lift up your voice wherever you are and let's just begin to bless the Lord. Let's begin to worship Him. Let's begin to give Him thanks. Let's thank Him for bringing us again together. Let's thank Him for all He has in stock for us. Let's thank Him for His words of promise which He has given unto us concerning this month. Let's thank Him for the comfort of the Holy Ghost. Let's lift up our voice. Father, we just want to thank You. We just want to glorify Your name. We just want to honor You. We want to thank You for all You have prepared for us. We want to thank You for all You have in stock for us. Lord, we give You all the glory and all the praise. We thank You for Your provisions. We thank You for Your loving kindness. We thank You for Your mercy. We thank You, Lord Jesus, because You are a faithful God, a righteous King, ruler over everything. Lord, we want to thank You this morning for the comfort of the Holy Ghost. Let's thank Him for the comfort of the Holy Ghost that is ours. He told us that this month shall be a month of the comfort of the Holy Spirit. Let's thank Him because of the comfort of the Spirit. Part of what the Holy Ghost does during the time of comfort is that He silences everything that agitates in the land. Let's thank Him for putting to silence everything that agitates in our land. Thank You, Jesus. We worship and adore You, O God. We thank You for giving us comfort. We thank You for giving us rest on every side. We believe we receive rest on every side. In the name of Jesus. I want us to thank Him today because all things are working together for our good in every area of our lives. Lord, we want to thank You because all things are working together for our good. We bless Your name. We magnify Your name. We lift Your name high. We glorify Your name. We say, blessed be Your holy name, O God, because all things are working together for our good. Unto You, Father, belong our praise, because all things are working together for our good. Lord, we want to honor You. Lord, we want to glorify Your name. Lord, we want to exalt Your name. We thank You, Father, because unto us there arises light. Let's receive the spirit of revelation this morning. Let's ask that the Holy Spirit will speak to us again in a powerful way. Let's pray that He will transform our lives. Let's ask that His glory will be revealed again today in the name of Jesus. Lord, we pray for the revelation of Your glory this day in the name of Jesus. During the service, we ask, Holy Spirit, You will reveal Yourself to us. You will manifest Yourself to us. Lord, we want to thank You for exceedingly abundantly above all we can ask or think You do for us. Blessed be Your holy name, Father, in the name of our Lord Jesus Christ. Everyone said amen. Hallelujah. Now I want to thank you for joining me again today for the service. I want to ask you to take a few minutes to invite your friends and loved ones to join us for the service. It promises to be a very life transforming experience. Alright, let's go right into the Word of God today. We're going to take our text this morning from the book of 1 John chapter number 2. If you have your Bibles, I would like you to turn over there. 1 John chapter number 2. I'm going to read from verse number 12. We'll read a couple of scriptures, and I believe the Holy Spirit has something to say to you today as we bask in His divine presence. 1 John chapter 2, verse number 12. The Bible says, I write unto you, little children,
4: because your sins are forgiven you for his name's sake. Hallelujah. Can you say amen to that? He says, I write unto you. So this is a letter from our Lord Jesus Christ to you. It's a letter inspired by the Holy Spirit to reveal to you something very powerful. He says, I write unto you, little children, because your sins are forgiven you. Say amen. Say, my sins are forgiven me. Thank you, Jesus. Our sins are forgiven us through our faith in the name of Jesus. Hallelujah. And the Bible is writing to us because God wants us to know. Why is it important for you to know that your sins are forgiven you? One of the spiritual armor, if you've been following our series of teaching, we've been sharing on the spiritual armors that God has given to us in Christ Jesus. One of our spiritual armors is the breastplate of righteousness. Now, the breastplate of righteousness is the revelation of the righteousness of faith, which is ours through our faith in Christ Jesus. The righteousness of God given unto us as a free gift. Why is it important for us as Christians to know that our sins are forgiven us and that we are the righteousness of God? Because Satan specializes in attacking your confidence in prayer, your confidence in life with sin consciousness. Well, I know someone may say, well, Pastor, but you know, I still do wrong things. Well, you need to quit if you've been doing wrong things. And the Bible actually tells us that if you do anything wrong, you should run to Jesus and come under the blood of Jesus so that his blood can cleanse you. You should spend time, confess your sins, the Bible says, you know, to the Lord, and he's faithful and just to forgive you. And once you've confessed your sins, you need to know that your sins are forgiven you. Now, once you know your sins are forgiven you, then you can literally get the devil out of your mind and back him off from your life and shut down his voice of accusation. The devil is called the accuser of the brethren. And one of his methods, one of his antics, is to use accusations. He will tell you, you know, it is because you didn't do this right. It is because you're a sinner. That's why this is happening to you. That's why that is happening to you. But God doesn't want us to walk with that mentality. He wants us to know that we have been forgiven. Can you say, I have been forgiven? Hallelujah. God wants us to know that our sins are forgiven us so that we can receive the forgiveness by faith and also forgive yourself for whatever you may have done wrong. I write unto you, 1 John chapter 2, we're reading. I write unto you, little children, because your sins are forgiven you for his name's sake. Hallelujah. I write unto you, fathers, because you have known him that is from the beginning. Glory to God. I write unto you, young men. Can the young man say amen? Because he's talking to you. Hallelujah. I write unto you, young men, because you have overcome the wicked one. I like the way he divides this communication. First to children, then to fathers, and then to young men. You find out that what happens a lot of times with people who are children in the things of the Spirit is that they always have this continuous battle about righteousness, about whether their sins are forgiven, whether they are being punished for their sins. There's that constant conflict that the enemy always brings to people that are children in the things of the Spirit. But for fathers, there is a realm of knowledge that they have attained unto. They've come to know the Father as a God of grace. And so he says, I write unto you, fathers, because you've known him that is from the beginning. You know his character. You know his nature. And you ought to know his nature. You ought to know his character. You ought to know that he's a faithful God. He's a consistent God. With him, there is no variableness or shadow of turning. And then young men are the class of people who are always finding themselves trying to engage with the devil, trying to flex their muscles spiritually. God is saying you need to know that in the fights you may have found yourself fighting, you need to fight from the standpoint of victory and not from the standpoint of trying to gain something that you don't already have. He says you have already overcome the wicked one. You are not trying to overcome the wicked one. You've already overcome him. Well, Pastor, but then why do we then have to fight? Yes, we are victors who have a responsibility to take our stance to resist the devil and keep him from coming back to reclaim territories that have already been taken from him. Hallelujah. Our health is a territory that has been taken from the hands of the devil. Our spiritual life is a territory that has been taken from the hands of the devil. Our financial life is a territory that has been taken from the hands of the devil. Our responsibility now is to ensure that we don't let that devil creep back on our territory. Now, this is a type and shadow of the children of Israel possessing the land of Canaan. Remember, Joshua led them into the land of Canaan. In Christ Jesus, we have come into a new life in Christ. Jesus, the Greek word translated Jesus, is translated Yeshua in a couple of scriptures in the Old Testament. So that what Joshua did for Israel in bringing them into the land of Canaan, our Lord Jesus has done for us in bringing us into a new life in Christ Jesus. And the new life we have in Christ Jesus is a life of victory. It's a life of the blessing. We've been translated from the domain of the curse into the domain of the blessing. The land which we have come to inherit in Christ Jesus, the Bible says, is a land which the Lord our God careth for. It's a land which receives rain from heaven above. And we need to understand that it is not like the garden of vegetables in the land of Egypt, where the people had to mechanically water the land of Egypt. It is a land that receives rain from heaven above. A land which the Lord our God cares for from the beginning of the year until the end of the year. Now that's the life we have in Christ. Our life in Christ is a life that is garnished and nourished and provided for by the Spirit of the living God, who is a rain of the, a type and shadow of the rain of the Old Testament, provides for us, ensures that we have the supply of everything we need all throughout the year in such a way that regardless of the circumstance on the outside, we are not affected by the circumstances on the outside. God wants us to know this. Hallelujah. But you must also understand that just like the children of Israel, when they were in the land of Canaan, that there were enemies that constantly tried to come and capture them out of their land of Canaan. There were, kings and countries that tried to capture them and take them into Babylon. Now that's exactly the same way that the devil tries to, take God's people out of the domain of the blessing where they've been translated. And God is bringing this knowledge to us. He wants us to know that we've already overcome the wicked one, and our responsibility now is to stand fast. Stand fast. Remember, we read that in the book of Ephesians. The Bible says we should take on the whole armor of God that we may be able to withstand in the evil day. And having done all to stand, he says, stand therefore. Hallelujah. Stand therefore, having your belt, gathered about with truth, knowing that you have overcome the wicked one already. This is the truth about that situation you may be faced with right now. You have overcome. You have overcome the wicked one. And the Bible is saying, I write unto you, young man, because you have overcome the wicked one. Amen. Now let's go down to verse 18 of that scripture. 1 John chapter 2. Let's go down to verse number 18. If you have your Bibles, look at what it says. It says, little children, it is the last time, or it is the last days. We are in the closing hours of this generation. We are approaching the return of our Lord Jesus. We are right at the closing moments of this dispensation. Now, he says, little children, it is the last time. Now, if it is the last time, what are we waiting for? For the manifestation of the King of Kings in the clouds. It is important to note that one of the key things that we are waiting for is the precious fruit of the earth. Let me read something to you from the book of James. Keep your hands there. Hallelujah. Let's go to the book of James. Thank you, Jesus. James chapter 5, verse number 7. The Bible says, be patient, therefore, brethren, unto the coming of the Lord. Behold, the husbandman waiteth for the precious fruit.

You know, he says, the patient brethren unto the coming of the Lord. What the Father is waiting for before giving our Lord Jesus the green light to return and rapture the church out of the earth is the precious fruit of the earth. Now, when the Bible therefore says that we are in the last time, he's telling us that this is the time for us to recognize God's plan and purpose for our generation and his intention and how he wants us to live. We need to get involved in, you know, in the work of bringing in the precious fruit of the earth. And that's what Jesus said. He said, the gospel of the kingdom shall be preached in every nation, and then shall the end come. But we arrive at the very close of the age. The message of the gospel of the kingdom is penetrating now, going to nations beyond what we have ever seen before. And if you're back in 1 John 2, I want to show you something here. And it says, 1 John 2 verse 18, little children, it is the last time. As you have heard that Antichrist. I want you to underline the word Antichrist. If you have a Bible, I'm going to show you what that means shortly. He says, as you have heard that Antichrist shall come. Remember, Paul preached to the Thessalonians and told them that the Antichrist shall come. And before the Antichrist would come, it was going to come, you know, after the rapture of the church and the catching away of the precious fruit of the earth, then the Antichrist, who is described as a man of sin, will be fully revealed into the earth. He says, as you have heard that Antichrist shall come, even now are there many Antichrists. Now that's interesting. What does it mean? There are many Antichrists. It means that the spirit of the Antichrist is already at work in the earth. Actually, Paul said that to the Thessalonians. He said that the mystery of iniquity is already at work in the earth. Only he that restrains will continue to restrain until he be taken out of the way. Hallelujah. And God wants us to know that there are many Antichrists. Now, in order for you to understand what the Holy Spirit wants to say to us today, you must understand that when the Bible talks about the Christ, he is referring to you and Jesus. He is referring to the church and Jesus. Our Lord Jesus is the Christ. He is the head of the body of the Christ. The church is the body of the Christ. Now, when the Bible calls Jesus the Christ, it means he is the anointed one. And the anointing of the Holy Spirit is upon him. And God placed the anointing on Jesus and on us, on the church, for a purpose. You remember that when Jesus got anointed in Luke 4, he returned into Galilee, Nazareth, where he was brought up. And the Bible says he took the book of Isaiah and opened up the book. And they read from the page where it says, the Spirit of the Lord God is upon me because he has anointed me to preach. So, one of the primary reasons why Jesus was anointed and why he's called the Christ is because the anointing of God's Spirit is on him to preach the gospel. Why? Because the preaching of the gospel is the means through which the husbandman, who is the father, brings in the precious fruit of the earth into the barn. It is the means through which the husbandman brings the precious fruit of the earth. Remember, we read it there in James, that the husbandman is waiting for the precious fruit of the earth. That's the reason why our Lord Jesus Christ, you know, has not yet come. And the reason why the Antichrist exists is to stop not just the anointed ones or the anointing, but to stop them from fulfilling the reason why they were anointed, which is bringing in the precious fruit of the earth. The word Antichrist, just like you have anti-crime, like you have an anti-crime police. Now, what is the job of anti-crime police? They are opposers of crime. They are adversaries to criminals. Their job is to stop crime. The same way, Antichrist

The word Antichrist means opposer of the anointed, opposer of the anointed ones, opposer of the anointing, opposer of the plan of the anointing, and opposer of the program of God that is to be carried out on the earth through the anointing. 1 John 2:18 says, little children, it is the last time. And as you have heard that opposers of the anointed one and opposers of the anointing and opposers of those that are anointed and opposers of the plan of God for anointing them, he says, you heard that that spirit will come. He says, even now are there many, many opposers. Brothers and sisters, I want you to understand something. On the planet Earth, there are two kingdoms, the kingdom of God and the kingdom of Satan. God wants us to know that the spirit of the Antichrist is against the church, because the church is the body of the anointed. The church is the machinery. We are the harvesters of the harvest of this last days. And the devil doesn't want Christians doing the work which God has called them to do. He says, even now are there many antichrists, whereby we know that it is the last time. So, listen, let me tell you something. Firstly, you must understand, when we talk about the anointed ones, we are talking about you. You are the anointed one. Hallelujah. Actually, let me read it to you before I begin to comment. If you look here at verse 20, it says, but you have an unction. The word unction there is a Greek word that means a sacred appointment. You hold a sacred appointment. That's what it means. Now, a sacred appointment in that context means you've been appointed into an office. And in the context of our conversation, we've all been called, chosen by God, and appointed to be messengers of the gospel of glad tidings to bring the unsaved into the kingdom. Now, the Bible says you hold that sacred appointment the way, you know, kings were appointed in the Old Testament through the pouring on of oil upon them to serve the country. So also you and I have been anointed by the anointing of the Holy Spirit, and the anointing of God is upon us today. And our job is to preach the gospel in every nation under heaven. Hallelujah. Can you say amen to that? Now, he says you have that unction, you have that anointing, you have that sacred appointment. He says you have an unction from the Holy One. So, our unction or our anointing is coming from the body of Jesus. Remember, when Jesus ascended up on high, God the Father, the Bible says, released the fullness of the anointing of the Holy Spirit into the body of Jesus. And the scripture records, when God released that anointing into the body of Jesus, that anointing glorified his body. His hair became white as wool. His eyes became blazing like fire. There was so much of that anointing on the body of Jesus. And the Bible says God the Father told him to sit at his right hand until he makes his enemies his footstool. At that same moment, when Jesus received that oil, which the book of Hebrews describes as the oil of gladness that set him as King of Kings and Lord of Lords over the universe, that same moment that anointing ran down from his head and came down on the day of Pentecost and came upon the apostles, and all of the apostles got filled with the same anointing of the Holy Ghost. And the Bible says Peter and the 11 stood up and they began to preach, because the purpose why God released the anointing of the Spirit upon Jesus is so that the harvest of the last days can be brought in, so that God can wrap up the program on the planet. And the day you got filled with the Holy Spirit, you got a touch of that anointing. And I want you to understand that if you have received the Holy Ghost, that anointing of the Spirit is upon you. The anointing of the Spirit is upon you. It is God's power manifest upon the flesh of man. Hallelujah. Oh, glory to God. Oh, I'm turned on. Hallelujah. And God wants you to know that you have that anointing because you hold a sacred appointment. God has called you and he has appointed you to be a messenger, to be one who bears the gospel of Christ. Oh, thank you, Jesus. Let me read that scripture to you. Keep your hands here in the book of 1 John. Go with me again to Titus. Go with me to Titus. Titus chapter 1. Go with me to Titus. Titus chapter 1.
Hallelujah. Titus chapter 1, the book of Titus is after the book of 2 Timothy. I am going to read chapter 1 verse 1. Paul, the Bible says, a servant of God. Note that. One who's called to serve in God's vineyard. Remember, God the Father is the husbandman. Are you listening? God the Father is the husbandman. We are servants in his vineyard. What's our job, Pastor? Our job is to get involved in harvesting the fruits of the earth. Remember, our Lord Jesus said, lift up now thine eyes and see that the harvest is ripe. Jesus said to the disciples, say not ye there are yet 24 months and then come at the harvest. He said, lift up your eyes. All the people I died for, they are all ready to be born again in every nation, in every continent, across the globe. He said, lift up your eyes and see, because the harvest is ripe. And then he said, I sent you to reap where you did not sow. So we are reapers. We are reapers. And the scripture says, the husbandman is waiting for the precious fruit of the earth before the Lord Jesus will return. Are you following this? Now, here in Titus chapter 1, and the Bible says, Paul, a servant, he describes himself as a servant. And what we read here is also the plan of God concerning our lives. We are servants of God. We're supposed to be serving and helping to bring in the unsaved into the kingdom. He says, Paul, a servant of God and an apostle. The word apostle is one who's sent. A sent one. A sent one sent by God. Sent by the anointing. Remember, the Bible says, he whom God sends speaks the words of God, for God gives not the spirit by measure unto him. In other words, the reason why God gives his spirit to men is because he's sending them. All through the scripture, everybody who ever got the anointing of the spirit on their life, the reason they were anointed is not just so that they can sit at home and feel cool. The reason they were anointed is because of the assignment God has for them. Every time God chooses someone and he sends him on a mission, he puts an anointing on his life. And that person becomes a sent one. Now, Paul says here that he was a servant of God and an apostle. One who sent of Jesus the anointed. Jesus the anointed one. He was made an apostle, a sent one to bear the message of salvation through Christ Jesus. And I'm saying to you by the Spirit of God that the same way the Father sent Jesus, the same way the Father sent Paul, that same way the Father has sent you. And God wants you to know that you have an unction. And God also wants you to know that there are opposers, there are enemies, there is the spirit of the Antichrist, and the spirit of the Antichrist doesn't want you to know that you have an anointing, and it doesn't want you to know the reason why God anointed you. He doesn't want you doing the things God called you to do, and he's using all types of mechanisms and schemes and strategies to prevent the church from doing what God has called them to do. And when we preach these things, I want you to take personal ownership of it. Don't look at it generally. Personalize it. When you read the word of God, personalize it as yours. When you read Paul saying, Paul, a servant of God, see yourself as that person who he's talking to. See yourself as that servant of God. And an apostle, a sent one, to bear the message of the anointed. See yourself as the bearer of that message. See yourself as that apostle that he has sent. He says, according to the faith of God's elect. Hallelujah. According to the faith of God's elect, and according to the acknowledging which is after godliness, in hope of eternal life, which God had that cannot lie. Hallelujah. Promised before the world began. Brothers and sisters, I'm telling you, we have a promise of eternal life, a life of bliss that will span unto all ages through our faith in Christ Jesus. And through our relationship with the Father. Now God has called each and every one of us into this life that is called abundant life. Our Lord Jesus said, God did not send his son into the world to condemn the world, but that the whole world might be saved through him, and that all those who believe might have eternal life.
Now, Paul says that God made him a servant and made him a sent one to bear the message. All right? So that everyone around the world can gain eternal life. He says, in hope of eternal life, which God that cannot lie, promised before the world began. Verse 3. But had in due times manifested his word. Everybody listen to this. He had in due times manifested his word through preaching. Emphasis on the word true preaching. True preaching. He has in due times manifested his word through preaching, which is committed unto me. And I'm here to say to you by the Spirit of God that that same preaching is committed unto you. God has placed his Spirit upon you to make you a preacher. And it's time for you to rise up and begin to preach the gospel of Jesus Christ and do what God has called you to do, because it is the last time. The Bible says, little children, it is the last time. And as you have heard that many antichrists shall come, even now are there many antichrists. What is the purpose of the antichrist? The spirit of the antichrist, his objective is to stop the anointing from doing what the anointing alone can do on the planet. And the way it's going about it is to stop those that are anointed, first of all, from recognizing that they are anointed. So secondly, from recognizing the reason why they are anointed. And I'm here today to say to you that you are anointed. And that the way God manifests his saving grace, the way God manifests his delivering power, the way God brings people to salvation, the way the husbandman is gathering in the precious fruit of the earth is through preaching. And the work of preaching must be done by those that are anointed. Let's read that scripture there in the book of Luke so that you can see it again for yourself. Hallelujah. Luke chapter 4. This is the reason why God anointed us. And I want to challenge you today to get involved in this work. I want to challenge you to take on this sacred appointment. I want to challenge you in any way you can to begin to be active about this. Why? Because we are in the last time. Luke chapter 4, if you have your Bibles, verse number 14, Jesus returned in the power of the Spirit into Galilee, and there went out the fame of him throughout the region round about. And the Bible says he taught in the synagogues, being glorified of all. And he came to Nazareth where he had been brought up. And as his custom was, he went up. He went into the synagogue on the Sabbath day and stood up for to read. Verse 17. And there was delivered unto him the book of the prophet Isaiah. And when he had opened the book, he found the place where it was written, the Spirit of the Lord is upon me. The Spirit of the Lord is upon me. Now this is what it means when the Bible says the same Jesus whom they crucified, God has made him both Lord and Christ. To be made the Christ means to be christened, to have the anointing smeared on him, poured all over him, and to be full of the anointing. And Jesus came into the temple here and announced and said, look, the anointing is on me. There's an anointing on me. And I'm saying today that God wants you to know that the same anointing that was on Jesus, that same anointing is on you. Now, well, somebody may say, well, Pastor, but I can't feel no anointing. I don't feel like I have an anointing. Now, the Bible says that the communication of your faith is made effectual by the acknowledging of every good thing that is in you in Christ Jesus. If any man be in Christ, he is a new creature. The scripture says, as many of us that have been baptized into Christ, we have put on Christ. What does that mean? It means you have put on the same anointing. God wants you to wake up. God wants you to know that you are anointed. You are not trying to be anointed. You are anointed. The anointing of the Spirit is upon you if you are a part of the body of Jesus. There is no part of the body of Jesus that is not anointed.
If you are a part of the body of Jesus, I want you to know the same anointing that is on the head, that same anointing is flowing down to the very skirts of his garment. And that anointing, like it poured from the head of Aaron all through to the skirts of his garment, so that anointing is pouring from the head of Jesus, who is the high priest of the New Testament, and a priest after the order of Melchizedek. And you may just be a toenail in the body of Jesus, but I'm here to say to you that the same anointing that's on the head of Jesus, that same anointing is on you. Say, I'm anointed. Come on, say that. Say, I am anointed. Yes, God wants us to know that we are anointed. You are anointed with the anointing of the Holy Spirit. And I want you to know that that anointing of the Holy Spirit is God on your flesh, empowering you to do what only God can do through human flesh. Listen to this. What makes the Antichrist powerful in the days of the tribulation is the devil places his entire ability upon a man in the flesh. And then he becomes such a terrible being because the devil is a terrible being. Now God wants you to know that what the devil is planning to do in the future, he has already done today. God has placed himself in your spirit. He has placed himself in your soul. God has placed himself on your flesh. And now on your flesh, God is on your flesh. The anointing is God on our flesh. God manifests in our flesh. The Holy Spirit is God on our flesh. And he is that anointing. And God wants you to know that he is on your flesh to do what only him can do through human flesh. Listen to what Jesus said. Luke chapter number 4. Are you still there? Our Lord Jesus said this. He said, well, Pastor, you know, I hear someone saying, well, Pastor, but I don't feel like I'm anointed. You've been listening to the devil. And remember that God manifests his word through preaching. I read that to you from the book of Titus. God manifests his plan through preaching. God manifests his purpose through preaching. And he has sent me to bring you a word from heaven today, letting you know that the anointing of God is on you, and you need to start acknowledging it. And start getting up from that sickness, and start getting up from that seat of being weak, and start getting up from the place of depression, and start telling yourself, I am the anointed. The Spirit of the living God is upon me. And start acting like Jesus. Get up and start acting like Jesus. Start declaring, the anointing of God is on me. Look at Jesus. He didn't just get anointed quietly. He came into that temple and started announcing it. I believe God wants us to start awakening up to this consciousness of the fact that we are anointed. Hallelujah. Can you say that loud? I am anointed. Why are we anointed? Verse 18. The same reason why Jesus was anointed. Some people think that the only reason why they are anointed is so that the enemy will not be able to touch them. Well, that's one of the benefits of the anointed. Because it is written, touch not mine anointed. Can you say that? I am the anointed. And it is written concerning me, touch not mine anointed. Who is God talking to? He's talking to the Antichrist. And the Antichrist knows he can't touch you. The devil knows he can't touch you. And that is why he's using deception. He's trying to deceive you. He's trying to make you think that he's winning. That's why he's going about trying to pretend to be a lion, going about like a roaring lion, but it doesn't have what it takes to bite you. And Jesus said, I will build my church through my agents on the earth, through my servants on the earth, through my anointed ones on the earth, and the gates of hell shall not prevail against it. And brothers and sisters, I'm telling you right now, there is nothing the devil can do to stop us. He cannot stop us. We are unstoppable in the name of Jesus. And God wants you to know that you are unstoppable. Yes, part of your benefit as the anointed is that the Bible says, touch not man anointed. You can't do them no harm. We are the harmless breed. Hallelujah. The enemy cannot harm us. The evil that is in the world can't touch us. We need that mentality. And we need to start living with that mentality. We should not be living like people who believe that the enemy can harm us.
We should not allow ourselves to come back under the influence of the spirit of bondage again to fear. Everybody listen to this. The Bible says you have not received the spirit of bondage again to fear. Amen. What have we received then? We have received the spirit of power. We have received the spirit of might. We have received the spirit of a sound mind. When people are suffering from mental health issues, we enjoy sound mind. Why? Because we are anointed. We are anointed. Don't you let the devil bring you back under the spirit of bondage. Because God has liberated. The spirit of the Antichrist is the spirit of bondage. And that's what the devil is trying to do. Bring people into bondage. And the Bible says there are many Antichrists. Now let me explain what that means. You see, the spirit of the Antichrist walks through people. Well, Pastor, what do you mean? The same way the devil walked through Pharaoh. Remember? The devil walked through Pharaoh to keep the children of Israel in bondage. The devil walked through Nebuchadnezzar to capture the children of Israel and carry them to Babylon. You remember? Now, that is the same way the devil is walking through people. And what the devil does through the operation of the spirit of the Antichrist is to try to stop the preaching of the gospel. Why? Because God manifests his salvation. God manifests his eternal life through the preaching of the gospel. And by the way, we are the ones to preach the gospel. So we are the ones the spirit of the Antichrist is trying to stop. But the Bible says we are unstoppable. We have already overcome them. And you must understand that that also explains the reason why you have a lot of people who do things against Christians. They hate Christians. They hate the church. They hate the preaching of the gospel. They don't believe that Jesus is the Son of God. They literally will not want you preaching. And that's one of the reasons why many of what is happening around the world is happening. But God wants us to know so that we can be able to redirect our spiritual armory and get ourselves in a place of prayer and lock down the forces of evil and break their controlling influence so that we can do the work. But for us to do that, we must first of all realize that we are anointed, and the reason why we are anointed is clearly stated in the book of Luke chapter 4, which is what we're trying to look at. And we must take on the reason why we are anointed. The primary reason for our being anointed is listed here. Luke chapter 4, are you still there? The primary reason why we are anointed is listed here. Luke chapter 4. So we were reading there in verse number 18. He said, the Spirit of the Lord is upon me because he has anointed me to preach. So this is the reason why you were anointed. And this is the reason why the Antichrist is against you. The church on earth is anointed. And our job is to be the reapers. We are the ones to bring in the precious fruits of the earth. All those that Jesus died for, it is our responsibility to bring them unto Christ by the preaching of the word. Now that's the reason why there are opposers of the anointing. Let me tell you something. If right now you're facing challenges, you need to understand that the devil's intention is just to stop you from doing what God has called you to do. And God is showing you this so that irrespective of the plans of Satan, you can be bold and daring. You can be courageous. You can stand like Jesus. You remember, every day that Jesus preached all throughout the streets of Galilee and Jerusalem, there were rumors everywhere that they were going to kill him. They were carrying all sorts of news that they were going to kill him. They were going to kill him. They were going to kill him. But even though that news was going on everywhere, our Lord Jesus did not become afraid. He did not take on the spirit of bondage again to fear. What the spirit of bondage again to fear does is that it uses fear to bind you from doing what God has called you to do. Many Christians have yielded to the voice of the devil through fear, and God is saying you cannot afford to allow fear stop you from doing what you were anointed to do. We've been anointed
started to preach. And I want to motivate you today to get on the preaching flow. Get yourself involved in the work of preaching. Do it with your time. Do it with your words. Do it with your finances. Do it with anything you have. Anything God has given to you, you need to use it for the furtherance of His kingdom. For the furtherance of His kingdom. Let me get into this a little bit. Go back to 1 John chapter 2. Go back to 1 John chapter 2. Hallelujah. Verse 22. 1 John 2, 22. Who is a liar but he that denieth that Jesus is the Christ? You see that? He is Antichrist. So this is how to identify the spirit of the Antichrist. Now, the spirit of the Antichrist denies that Jesus is the Christ. He denies that the church of Jesus Christ is a part of the body of the Christ and should have any legitimate reason to exist on the planet. And there are people that are working under the spirit. There are governments and people in position of power whose objective is to try to kill the church, stop churches. They don't want churches to rent properties. They don't want churches to be opened in the cities. They don't want churches to function anywhere. They don't want you to pray if you're a Christian in the office. They don't want you to go to church. And it is the same thing that happened in the days of the children of Israel. Remember, the children of Israel, they are the physical seed of Abraham. The church is the supernatural seed of Abraham. The Bible calls us the Israel of God. What the devil did through Pharaoh, through Nebuchadnezzar, and all the kings that held Israel bound all throughout the days of their captivity, up to the time when they were dispersed across the countries of the world, it is the same thing the devil is trying to do today. It is the same spirit. Only that in the days of Israel, the target of the devil was to use different governments, countries, people to try to destroy the children of Israel. Today, the focus is on the church and on Christians. That is why that spirit is now called the spirit of the Antichrist. So the devil changes focus right from when Christ Jesus rose from the dead and turned his focus now on the church. The church is the New Testament seed of Abraham, and the same persecutions that Israel faced all throughout their time of becoming a nation, that is the same persecution that the church of Jesus Christ is facing today. And when I'm talking about the church of Jesus Christ, I'm talking about you. You are the church. You are the church. And you must understand how the nation of Israel survived. Brothers and sisters, the children of Israel conquered the land of Canaan by war. God said that they needed to learn war. Everyone needed to war. You cannot take over the land of Canaan when the Canaanites don't want you to come into the land. The people of Jericho shut down the walls of Jericho. The Bible says none came in and none came out. They didn't want Israel to possess the land of Jericho. But God had promised them the land of Jericho. So what did they do? They fought using the method that God gave to them, and they took over the land of Jericho. They captured Ai. All the land of Canaan that were captured by the children of Israel, they captured it because they realized, look, you know what? We got to fight. Pharaoh is not going to let us leave Egypt ordinarily. We need a fight to leave. In the same way today in the things of the Spirit, we must understand as Christians that we will not fulfill the assignment God gave to us of capturing the souls of men across the globe if we just sit down and play nice. We need to pick up our weapons of war. Pastor, what are our weapons of war? The sword of the Spirit, which is the word of God. The shield of faith, which is our defensive armor. The breastplate of righteousness, and our feet must be shod with the preparation of the preaching of the gospel. We must get involved in the preaching of the gospel, and by preaching the gospel, we will take territories. We will conquer the unsaved. Let me explain it to you. Physical Israel had to conquer physical territories, physical land, and they faced oppositions. And the time when they went to sleep,
other countries will overrun them and capture them and make them not to be a nation. To us today, our job is to capture the souls of men from the domain of darkness and get them born again through the word of God and bring them into the kingdom of God. So our job is the same. It is the same job the children of Israel had in the Old Testament. And the way that job is to be done is through the preaching of the word of God, which is the sword of the spirit. And that's why God anoints us. That's why we have an anointing.